0: conversation and claims a demon told him to stab Hines. His mother, Rachel Moser, is charged with tampering with evidence. Hines, a soccer star at Pennsylvania Western University in California, Pennsylvania, was found dead in her vehicle early Thursday. Police say Moser killed her, then drove the body to his mother's home where she helped him clean up, ultimately helping him leave Hines's car with her body inside near the campus library. Tanya J. Powers, Fox News.
1: The federal appeals court has temporarily halted a court order that would have granted thousands of athletes an extra year of eligibility. The lawsuit was filed by players who graduated high school in 2022 and were not included in the NCAA's new rule granting most players 5 years of eligibility. The NCAA argues fairness is subjective because schools have already built their rosters based on existing rules. One of the brightest stars in tennis will miss the U.S. Open.
2: The number one men's tennis player in the world, Jannik Sinner, announcing he will miss the Grand Slam because of a knee injury. He hasn't played since winning Wimbledon last month. News of Sinner's withdrawal from the U.S. Open comes one day after defending champion Carlos Alcaraz revealed he will return to defend his title. Alcaraz had been sidelined for 4 months with a right wrist injury. The U.S. Open gets underway in New York on August 30th.
1: Fox's Frank Lanza in New York. Wall Street stocks rose, trimming losses from a shaky week. Even though the bond market remained jumpy, the Dow gained 518, the Nasdaq up 113, the S&P plus 33. Crude oil futures at about $88 a barrel. I'm Lee Silasera. This is Fox News.
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4: North Country weather.
5: Lows level off around 52 tonight under clear skies with a slight chance of rain showers. Northwesterly winds 5 to 10 miles per hour. Bright sunshine expected again tomorrow. Daytime highs approaching 75. Tomorrow night, lows level off around 50. That's your forecast. I'm weatherology meteorologist Paul Trombley. Get the latest weather updates online at MinnesotaDailyWeather.com. Right now, it's 65 degrees.
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9: 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Oh, it's Friday. That feels good. That means our countdown to Friday 5, and it starts like this.
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9: Okay, for the countdown today, what day is it, David?
13: It is national, I think it's actually the whole week. Handshake week.
9: You can't have a bad handshake. It's no good.
13: Don't let it be a wriggler, you know?
9: Mm-mm. A wriggler?
13: Yeah, like a fish.
9: Yeah, you got to be good and firm.
14: Yes. Yeah, I agree with that.
9: So you're doing shake songs, David?
13: Yes.
9: Shaking, shake in.
13: Yeah, shook. Yeah.
9: Sure. Any of those will work. There's great songs. Mm-hmm. We were debating this yesterday, which is always fun. The number to call is 1-888-485-MVCR. And who's up first?
13: Started off with Ed in Michigan. Hey, Ed.
15: Hey, boys. Happy Friday to you.
9: Happy Friday.
15: Well, Mary was a fast machine, and she kept her motor clean, but Eddie got there faster. AC/DC shook me all night long.
9: Oh, yeah. And it's a walk-off,
6: number
9: Freddie.
6: Number one.

0: Did everybody have this at number one?
1: Yeah, how can you not? I mean,
2: it wasn't close. To me, it wasn't even close.
1: Yeah. Huge song, huge test of time. I like the song. Maybe a little burned out on it, but it still sounds good just hearing it right now.
0: Yes. Well, you give it a 10 for iconic and a 10 for a test of time. I think we'd all rank it at least an 8 for life.
1: Oh, for sure. Oh,
0: yeah. So, yeah, it was not even close there.
2: The thing is, too, man, as a mobile DJ, you could play this thing at wedding receptions.
0: Mm-hmm.
2: And the old dude who was, you know, 6 or 7 Michelobs into it was out there just stomping.
0: Oh, everybody was on the dance floor for that song. Yeah, it was great.
2: Like Jed Clampett just stomped his feet on the, on the dance floor.
0: All right, David, who's next?
1: Let's get to Ron in Oregon. Hey, Ron.
3: Hey.
0: What's going on, Ron?
1: Hey, Ron.
3: Well, I've got the, not the number one, but at least the number two.
2: Uh-oh.
0: Okay.
2: What you got?
3: That would be Show Me the Money, Eddie Money, Shaken.
2: Shaken,
1: number four. Like,
0: snapping a finger. I was thinking Jerry Maguire? What are you talking about? Okay. We were talking about this, how big this song was, and that was the early days of MTV, because this came out in 82. And it was Apollonia in the video.
2: Yeah.
0: So I believe it was David Lee Roth's girlfriend at the time before she was Prince's girlfriend. Yeah. Yeah, I knew all that at the time or whatever.
2: This is a super group of just people she dated.
0: Oh, yeah. No kidding. Yeah. But that was a big song for Eddie Money.
2: Yeah,
0: huge. Good times. All right. We've already knocked two out of the top five. Who's next, David?
1: Let's talk to Woody in Vancouver. Hey, Woody.
4: Hey, guys, love your show. You know, I'm just a white guy with natural hair.
5: Don't lie to them. You're bald.
0: Awesome.
2: Oh, that's great.
0: Yeah. Good one, Woody.
4: Yeah, she is accurate on that one, so.
0: Yes. Well played.
4: All right. My song, Elvis, All Shook Up.
1: Oh, yeah.
6: Dude.
7: Number two.
8: I'm all shook up.
0: I was pleasantly surprised by this yesterday. We found an Elvis song that Robbins actually likes.
1: I was kind of surprised you put it as high as you did, Scott.
2: Yeah, I thought it deserved to be that high.
0: Wow. Why do you always make fun of the other Elvis songs?
2: I like this one. I like Suspicious Minds.
0: But you don't like Jailhouse Rock?
2: I like Jailhouse Rock. I just don't. I've never put it in the five because it just is, you know.
0: Yeah, like different songs that I'm like, man, what a great song from Elvis.
2: I like that one.
0: Okay. Any reason why?
2: I don't know. Just like it. I mean,
0: it's not the lyric. It's not anything special.
2: No,
0: just whatever.
2: It's not a lyric. No, it's just, you know, it's. I like it.
0: All right.
2: I mean, of the Elvis songs, there's 2 or 3 or 4 that I like. Yeah.
0: There. That's good. All right. It's.
2: That's probably sacrilege, but, you know.
0: Shake songs for the Friday Five. And who's next, David?
1: Oh, let's talk to Russ. Hey, Russ.
9: Hey, how you doing, guys?
0: Doing great, Russ.
9: I'm good. I tried to go old school, but it didn't come up on your screeners list. It was Elmore James, Shake Your Money Maker. So then I had to jump to the early 80s in the Cars for Shake It Up.
0: Oh, even better. Good talk, Russ.
7: Number five.
0: There we go.
7: Shake it up.
0: I would not have known this until you told me yesterday, Scott. This was number four?
2: Yeah, top
0: 40?
2: Yeah.
0: Wow.
2: It's a big one. It's funny, I was talking to our affiliate in Dallas today, and those guys, when I said Shake It Up from the Cars, everybody loved that song.
0: Really?
2: I was like, wow, this is great. Yeah. Like, wow, okay, yeah, the Cars.
0: I remember the album cover.
2: No, me too.
0: Yeah. Always had nice-looking ladies on the album cover.
2: They did.
0: Part of what the Cars did.
2: Rico Cassic, the cricket, could pull them.
0: I'll tell you what, this is wild. Is this the first time ever we've got 4 in a row in the top 5?
2: I think so.
0: Or at least the first time in a long time.
1: Yeah, in a long time, yeah.
2: Yeah.
0: No way. We're not going to close it out this early, are we?
1: Oh, man. I don't know. That's a rare feat. I think we've only done it twice before.
0: Okay.
1: Having a perfect game.
0: Who's next?
1: We got, well, I think his mom named him Scott, but we call him Scoot. Hey, Scoot.
10: Hey, guys. How's it going?
0: Going great, Scoot. A lot of pressure on you.
6: A lot. Oh, gee, that's exactly what I needed.
2: Yeah, exactly.
1: Yeah.
6: Hey guys, I'm gonna go with one that I don't know. It's not a mainstream one, but hopefully it comes in somewhere good. Fleetwood Mac, Rattlesnake Shake.
2: God, I love this song.
7: Oh,
2: I love this song.
7: No, it's not there.
2: I like their version too a lot.
7: You didn't bring it in. I mean, there's like a bunch of different
2: songs.
7: We don't have
2: that version of it.
7: Rattlesnake Shake, not the Fleetwood Mac one.
2: Got the Mick Fleetwood version?
7: No.
2: Oh, okay.
7: I've got Motley Crue's Rattlesnake Shake. You like that?
2: I think this is a different song.
7: It is a different song. That's what I'm saying. It's not the same song.
2: Oh, yeah.
7: Now, if you want an even another different song that's Rattlesnake Shake, I'll play that for you, too, if you want it.
2: Tesla?
7: No, Skid Row. Shake it like a
2: rattlesnake. Boom, boom. Baby, I'll go the night. Okay.
7: Oh, that's good times, man.
2: Why do we have an original version of Rattlesnake Shake anywhere?
7: Why do you hate fun? Yeah, right there, Skid Row.
2: That's no, it's not. It's a
7: no. You didn't bring it in.
2: Boom, boom.
7: Boom, boom, baby, I'll go the lights. It's freaking poetry, man. What do you want?
2: What are we doing here? We don't have Rattlesnake Shake from Fleetwood Mac.
7: Why do you hate
2: which
7: romance?
2: Is a great, great song, by the way.
7: If it's a great song, why didn't you have it?
2: In my five? I couldn't have put it in my five. No.
7: Okay.
2: No, there's no way. I thought we had like 16 versions
7: David
2: of Rattlesnake Shake.
7: David probably has
2: Shake.
7: A copy of it he can play.
1: Yeah, maybe. I don't know.
2: You got Rattlesnake Shake?
1: I like Skid Row better.
2: No, you don't. No one likes Skid
7: yes!
2: Row.
7: Yes!
2: It's not even the same song.
1: Well, so what? It's the same title and it rocks.
7: There you go. All right. It's up to you,
2: boom.
7: David. No. You can play it or we can move on.
1: I'll move on.
2: We don't have it?
1: We don't have it, Scott.
2: Damn. All right.
1: We got, let me see, Damon calling in. Hey, Damon.
8: Yes, I know Casey would have said this a few times. Casey in the Sunshine Band, Shake Your Booty.
7: Oh, yeah.
10: Oh, buddy. Number three.
7: Shake,
2: shake, shake.
7: Okay.
2: Shake, shake, shake. Shake your booty. You couldn't deny version it. Of this one, too.
7: They did cover it.
2: I bet they did.
7: No, they didn't. Shake, shake, shake. This is a huge song, and they were debating this for Test of Time. Yeah, I can't help it. It's just a fun song.
1: Yep.
7: It's not like I reach for it all the time, but when it comes on, it's like, oh, yeah, that's good times. Oh,
2: they were way ahead of their time, too, with that song.
7: Yeah.
2: Because twerking wasn't even thought of then.
7: All right, do you want the Fleetwood Mac?
2: Yeah, I do.
7: Okay. Maybe later. Right now, it's Rex and Effect. Maybe it's Rump Shaker.
2: I played this one.
7: Yeah.
1: You played that, Scott?
2: Oh, yeah.
1: How'd you front sell it?
2: No idea. I don't remember how I front sold it, but I'm as a Rex and Effect with, you know, shaking the rump. Here we go.
7: Yeah, that'd be going out to the dance club. That was a big one, man.
2: Oh, yeah?
7: Yeah. You want to play the Fleetwood Mac one now?
2: You don't have it.
7: Oh, we have to do it coming up.
2: You don't have it. How can you not have
7: it? You didn't bring
2: it
7: in. Songs with Shake in the title. 1-888-485-MVCR. There's some great ones. And we will wrap it up in just a few right here.
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19: Lows level off around 52 tonight under clear skies with a slight chance of rain showers. Northwesterly winds 5 to 10 miles per hour. Bright sunshine expected again tomorrow. Daytime highs approaching 75. Tomorrow night, lows level off around 50. That's your forecast. I'm weatherology meteorologist Paul Trombley. Get the latest weather updates online at minnesotadailyweather.com. Right now, it's 65 degrees.
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27: The Markley Van Camp and Robbins Show. Jamie Markley, David Van Camp, Scott Robbins. The Robbins Trifecta coming up. A couple of news updates. We got to finish up our Friday Five. Songs with shake in the title, or a form of the word shake. That's your number one. And it wasn't even close. Shook me all night long, AC/DC. And then you had All Shook Up from Elvis at two. KC and the Sunshine Band, Shake Your Booty, at 3. Shaking from Eddie Money at 4. And Shake It Up from the Cars at number 5. And we've had great honorable mentions. Like Skid Row, Motley.
2: Nobody mentioned that.
27: What?
2: Nobody mentioned Skid
27: They're honorable
2: Row
27: mentions. I'm
2: Motley.
27: Looking at my list. They're honorable mentions right there.
2: Nobody called for them.
27: Well, they were going to. The phones were Mac, melting
2: they,
27: down.
2: No, they called for Fleetwood Mac. They did not call for Skid Row or Motley Crue. As a Peter Green version of Fleetwood Mac.
27: Yeah. David looks bored to death. Yeah. There you go. A little energy there, Scott.
2: Yeah.
27: Boom,
2: what they say about the Democratic Socialists of America, they're bringing energy. Didn't say they were good, but they're bringing energy.
0: Oh, gosh.
27: All right, David, who's next?
1: Let's talk to Eric in Alaska. Hey, Eric.
3: Hey, good morning, gentlemen.
27: Eric, if it's Skid Row, Rattlesnake, Shaker, the Fleetwood Mac, what are you taking?
3: If it was one of those two, I'm taking Skid Row because I'm an 80s kid.
2: Okay.
27: God bless you. No, see, there you go. Right, that's fine. Gotta love that. Well, what are you thinking today, dude, for a Shake song?
3: What I'm thinking for a Shake song is I heard Shake, and I'm like, today's the day. I'm going to call until I hear that magical bong, and I feel like I won the lottery, which I did. And I talked to Andre, and he found the song, and I know it's not on your list, but come on, give it to me. I love my Tom. Cinderella, Shake Me.
27: Yep.

0: Really?
1: No.
0: What a huge MTV
1: song. It's
0: not
1: a top 40 song.
0: Yeah.
1: Love that full production.
0: Yeah, the production could have been better, man. Second record was way better for the production. That was fun, though. Yeah. Share the lyrics sometime. It's really heartfelt.
2: It's a love song.
1: Well, yeah, and I think next week when we do songs with Boom Boom in it, we've got our number one already.
0: I don't know, man. I mean, you got Pat Travers probably number Pat one, Travers, and then you got Skid Row there. Yeah. All right, David, who's next?
2: Let's talk to our good friend Debbie. Hey, Deb.
3: Hi, boys. It's Debbie. Me.
0: See, hi, Debbie. Scott would say you're a Democratic Socialist because you bring energy to this party.
1: No, I didn't say that. I said those songs. No,
0: isn't
1: no.
0: Isn't that awful of him?
1: Don't say that. I never said that about you, Debbie, at all. Period. That's a lie.
3: Well,
1: you're making it up.
3: That is a total lie, boys.
1: Yes, I know.
3: My guesses were, first of all, but it wasn't on the list, was Shaken All Over by the Guess Who.
1: Oh, that's a good song, too.
3: Yeah, and so I picked Taylor Swift, Shake It Off.
1: Shake It Off.
0: Yeah, it's like this. Okay, and this is, you know, well, you're a Swiftie, so you had this. But all these other songs that you were saying, these great songs, you didn't bring in. Why didn't you bring in the other one, the Guess Who?
1: Oh, Shake It All Over? I didn't even think about it, but she's right. It's a really good song. But I didn't think about it.
0: So you failed her.
1: Yeah, I did.
0: Man, that's terrible.
1: Well, I tried. What can I tell you?
4: Loser.
1: Wow.
0: Man. All right, David, who's next?
1: Awful in here today.
2: I know, man. I'm actually feeling bad for Scott.
1: I know.
2: Right,
1: it's a pile on me day.
0: Well, okay. If I forget a song, then I'm like, you know what? That's on me. Kick me.
1: Well, I didn't really forget it. I didn't think of it even.
0: Artie Fluff can kick my ass. It's on me.
1: I know. But I hadn't even thought of that song. But it's a good song. I just hadn't thought of it.
0: Got it. All right, David, who's next?
2: Let's talk to Don in Arizona. Hey, Don.
5: Hey, fellas. Man, I got to say, you guys make my day, and I listen to your repeats in the garage in the afternoons. And that's pretty sad, isn't it? But
0: it is sad, Don. It's fantastic.
5: Now, I have to say, I'm old enough to father two of you, and I'm even older than that Viagra vigilante you got there, too. But anyway.
1: Wow.
5: Sorry, Scott, I stuck up for you last week.
1: I know. It's join the pylon. That's okay. It's Friday.
5: I got to go way back. I couldn't do Swifty just annoys the hell out of me, even though my granddaughters listen to her. But I'm going back to Big Joe Turner, Shake, Rattle, and Roll.
0: There you go. Yeah.

0: Yeah, it did.
1: Yeah.
2: Just curious.
0: Yeah.
1: Yeah, baby.
0: Well, I worked for an AM, or we shut her off at midnight.
1: Okay, David, who's next? Let's talk to John in Deep Blue, Connecticut. Hey, John.
3: Hey, gentlemen. Happy Friday. And Scott, love it. Bring in the Peter Green. Good to have you back on the air.
0: Thank you very much.
1: See, John brings sanity to this show.
3: On Monday.
0: What's that?
3: I know it's late, so I'll be brief.
0: Okay.
3: In honor of Dr. Abdul El Said's traumatic victory, I'm going to go with Bob Seger and Shakedown.
1: Oh, yeah, man. You played that, Scott.
0: Yeah, it was number one record.
1: Was that from Beverly Hills Cop 2?
0: Well, one of those. Yeah, probably.
1: Something?
0: I think
1: it was a soundtrack song, right?
0: Soundtrack song.
1: Yeah.
0: I don't know what Seger was doing during this period, but it was very contemporary sounding.
1: Yeah, no doubt. Yeah. There's some great honorable mentions, too. We just haven't had a chance to get through yet. Well, AC/DC has like three Shake songs.
2: Oh, yeah.
1: They had the number one, and then they had Love Shake a Leg. And who could forget Shake Your Foundations? More poetry. All right, we'll get your news update. The Robin Trifecta, honorable mentions, all coming up.
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2: 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Since 2006, Hubbard County has secured funds for a 23-county region, collaborating with several counties and other entities to manage the initiative. This regional collaboration, known as the Northwest and West Central Consortium, helps those facing long-term homelessness by working with 11 nonprofit providers. According to the Park Rapids Enterprise, at a recent Hubbard County board meeting, Executive Director Liz Kuapala proposed a $2 million grant for the next funding period. This funding helps counties manage the costs of supporting long-term homeless individuals, as many have no other resources for necessary services. Students in grades 6 through 12 at the Red Lake Secondary Complex will be provided with clear plastic backpacks and water bottles by the school. Under the updated guidelines, no outside bags, bottles, or food items will be permitted on campus. Anyone with questions regarding the new policy is encouraged to contact the school directly at 218-679-5040. These stories and more at MinnesotaDailyNews.com.
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15: Lows level off around 52 tonight under clear skies with a slight chance of rain showers. Northwesterly winds 5 to 10 miles per hour. Bright sunshine expected again tomorrow. Daytime highs approaching 75. Tomorrow night, lows level off around 50. That's your forecast. I'm weatherology meteorologist Paul Trombley. Get the latest weather updates online at MinnesotaDailyWeather.com. Right now, it's 65 degrees.
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17: Mm-hmm. At the White House, remember this, yeah. This old, like, liberal boomer, ex-federal contractor or whatever. She used to work for the federal government. Sued because of aesthetic injury. She didn't like it.
18: Right.
17: And so a judge temporarily, once again, halted construction of this, even though, I mean, they've already torn down part of the building. You might as well let them finish building it.
18: Yeah, what are you going to do now?
17: Well, the Supreme Court had until today to weigh in on it, and they have said, no, go ahead, keep building it for now while the lawsuit makes its way through the courts. But, yeah.
18: Well, there you go. Did you see the failing New York Times lost the defamation lawsuit? Has been ordered to pay $9.25 million to this former Alabama basketball player.
19: I don't think that's enough either.
18: Well, the jury ruled that the New York Times defamed Kai Spears, then an 18-year-old freshman walk-on for the university's Crimson Tide basketball team. It was the 2023 report linking him to a fatal shooting. After a 9-day trial, the 8-person jury determined that Spears was owed that money, over $9 million. He was mentioned in the report one time, sports writer Billy Witz. He was falsely identified as being a passenger in the car at the site of the January 2023 shooting that resulted in the death of 23-year-old Jamea Harris. And then the Times issued a lengthy editor's note to the report June 2023, but only after Spears filed the defamation lawsuit. Like a little too late. Mm. And you always hear, boy, it's really hard to prove a defamation suit.
19: It is.
18: But yeah. They did it.
17: All right.
18: It can be done.
19: This one didn't sound that hard to me, though. Gosh, dang.
18: I know.
17: Yeah, the bar is always incredibly high to protect the First Amendment of news organizations and individuals. And to rule against the New York Times is even rarer because they got lawyers up the wazoo.
18: Mm-hmm.
17: Very talented lawyers. But, yeah, this one, it's, yeah, pretty open and shut.
18: Yeah. So I thought that was interesting. And then did you see where the dude, maybe you mentioned this before, that blew the whistle on Jason Arday?
17: Yeah.
18: And again, no one wanted to see him die.
17: Of course not.
18: The guy that, you know, went and found out all of the fraud on this guy was just suspended from his job.
17: Yeah. They're investigating him for possible discrimination.
18: That's how bonkers that whole system is.
20: That's incredible.
18: Yes. And his name is

0: that are supporting you. Shoot yes. a guy in the back, you got people that are supporting you. I mean, we live in a nuts world.
1: Yeah, the academics at Cambridge just, you know, protected, and then it's outed.
0: And they're embarrassed. I get it, you're embarrassed.
1: How dare you point this out,
0: right.
1: this
0: yeah.
1: fraud.
0: and they're holding these signs called professors. You know, it's amazing.
1: Yeah.
0: A sea of people.
1: Yes.
0: Wild.
1: Okay.
0: Golly, the guy's a fraud, and you can't point it out.
1: Yep. Nope. We had our Friday Five. Songs with Shake in the title. Went through our top five, being AC/DC, Shook Me All Night Long. Elvis All Shook Up at 2. Shake Your Booty, KC and the Sunshine Band at 3. Eddie Money Shaking at 4. And the Car Shake It Up at 5. And then we had all these honorable mentions from the likes of Skid Row and Motley Crue. And Fleetwood Mac, Scott.
0: Yeah.
1: Bob Seger. A couple other AC/DC songs. But there were a few left over, as there always is, it seems. Had a couple of minutes before your big trifecta from the country world.
2: Girl, shake it for me, girl. Shake it for me, girl. Shake it for me.
1: The amount of poetry in this countdown today.
3: Oh, man.
1: Incredible.
0: Very specific. Country girl.
1: Yeah.
0: Nah, one of the other girls. Country girl.
1: I don't want some trans girl. I'm not talking about that. I want the country girl.
3: I don't want some ESA big city girl.
1: Yeah, uh-uh.
0: No, I'm a country girl shaking for me.
1: There you go.
0: Yep.
1: You guys ever...
2: Shake it to the left, shake it to the right. You do the hippie shake, shake with all your mind. I'm
1: Georgia Satellite's Hippie Hippie Shake
0: cover.
1: Yes. I played that one on the radio.
0: Did you?
1: Yes. So, yeah, it's a good one. And then there was DJ Jazzy Jeff, Fresh Prince. Did you play that one, Scotty?
0: I don't remember. I don't think so.
1: Okay.
0: I played the other one from DJ Jazzy Jeff on the Fresh Prince. Summertime.
1: Oh, yeah.
0: Summertime. That one I played.
1: Yeah. And then it was just, I think only rock radio played Jimmy Page and David Coverdale.
0: Great song.
1: Yeah, Shake My Tree. Shake My Tree. Yeah. That would have been cool if they would have went out on tour. I will always say, and maybe it's even been written about, I don't know. That's what caused Robert Plant to get back together with Jimmy Page.
3: Oh, yeah?
1: Well, what was it? It was like the year after they decided, okay, we'll do the stripped down thing. We'll call it Unleaded. We'll do that whole thing. Because it was Robert Plant going, what are we doing? I can't allow this.
3: Just jealous because Coverdale sounded more like him in his prime than he did.
1: Yeah, man. Coverdale's a really good singer.
0: It's a good song about girls that shake trees like in the backyard.
1: Yes, not so much.
0: That's.
1: Oh, yeah, that's another... Well, if you were going to say Oasis ripped off some stuff, this would definitely be one. But that was Shaker Maker. I think that's pretty much it, right? Oh, yeah, North Mississippi All-Stars. Shake 'em on down. That's a fun list. Yeah, baby. Feeling it. You got that bluesy thing going, Scott. You ready?
0: Okay.
1: Ready for your big three?
0: Yeah.
1: Yeah.
4: Are you ready?
5: One, two, buckle my shoe.
4: It's the three most important news stories of the day.
6: I hit the trifecta.
4: Well, at least according to Scott Robbins. It's the trifecta on the Markley, Van Camp, and Robbins show.
1: Oh, I'm sorry, Casey, real quick. There was one other we forgot. And it's another one you didn't play. Weren't cool enough or whatever. There's Robert Plant.
0: Oh, yeah.
1: Yeah.
3: Zeppelin War.
2: You shook me all.
1: Case, I bet you wish you could have played some of those songs, don't you?
7: Yes.
1: Yeah, I figured.
0: He played some Led Zeppelin.
1: Yeah, but not a lot of the cool stuff.
0: No?
1: Yeah. Yeah, the Scott Robbins trifecta, his top three stories, helped by... Go ahead and introduce
7: yourself. I'm Casey Kasem.
1: Yes.
0: Oh, hi, Casey. Welcome to the weekend, almost.
7: I'm ready.
0: Okay.
1: All right.
7: Three.
3: Number three, Dr. First Lady, Dr. Jill Biden, is still entertaining the theory that Joe Biden was drugged and not senile.
0: Did someone slip him a Mickey? Was it Trump? Anyway, this was the interview she gave.
1: Okay.
8: Still to this day, you don't have a gut instinct on what was that moment.
6: No, I mean, there's all kinds of theories. You know, he had been

0: traveling. I know he was tired. He didn't feel well that day when I saw him, but there was nothing definitive that I could point to. And I had been on the road for 2 weeks up until that moment, so I wasn't with him. I didn't see him days before, weeks before. I saw him maybe 1 hour before.
1: And there's no way anyone could have, God forbid, laced his drink or
0: something. Who knows?
1: Who knows?
0: Right? Who knows?
2: What the f*** does that mean?
3: Everybody knows. Everybody knows, Dr. Jill. Of course not. Who knows? Yeah, Trump's over there, you know, just dumping it. Nobody saw him. The devious Donald Trump.
4: Well, if anything, there were different rumors that they were going to give him some sort of drugs to be coherent.
3: To jack him up.
4: Right.
3: Yeah.
4: But nothing that would make him, you know, go all...
3: No.
4: No. No, that's crazy.
5: Now, on with the countdown.
3: That's the nuttiest theory I've ever heard.
4: Scott Robbins trifecta, top three of the day, up to number...
5: Two.
6: Number two, a raccoon was helping itself to some food at the ballpark.
3: Yeah, video captured. A guy named Scott Reynolds is at the Mets game. Sitting in the bleachers out at Citi Field the other night. He said, it starts with little broken peanut shells that some of the fans were discarding. You see that. They'll crack the peanut shell and they'll throw it on the ground or wherever they happen to be. Some of those trickled out and they went down onto the field area. And all of a sudden they see this furry hand reach out and pull them back in. And the guy's like, I think that's a raccoon. He says that to his family. So his kid goes, hey, Dad, throw the hot dog down there and see if he gets it. So they did, and he got it. So now the Citi Field people are like, hey, wait a minute, we can't have this.
6: Yeah.
3: Because we're going to domesticate these things, and they're going to be on the field all the time. So they're urging fans now not to feed the raccoons.
6: don't feed the vermin.
3: No, exactly.
4: You set some traps.
3: Rats.
4: Golly,
3: you
4: man.
3: Know, rats even are a problem, so you don't want to feed them either.
5: And
3: but
5: the countdown continues.
3: I like the little furry paw that reaches out and pulls it back in.
4: Scott Robbins trifecta, top three of the day.
5: And finally, one.
6: Number one, a tourist fell 120 feet trying to get a picture.
3: Yeah, got a tourist, 120 feet. He wanted a better view of the water at Montana National Park, Remarkably survived, by the way, falling 120 feet with the help of a couple of really good Samaritans. Kenneth Nurse, 60-year-old Montana guy, native, living now in North Carolina, falls onto the creek during a trip to Glacier National Park. He was last Thursday this happened.
4: Okay, so he fell in the water?
3: Yeah.
4: Okay.
3: He had been taking pictures of the McDonald Falls, but edged closer because he wanted to get a better view for his social media.
7: What happened to the pictures I was supposed to see this week?
3: They're
4: still coming, Case.
3: Yeah, they're somewhere in his phone that went with him when he fell. The guy's daughter was with him and said, Dad, holy cow, what's going on? And he said, then he slipped and he fell. And they found him underneath there. There was a couple of people that had gone down to get him. And they found he was still breathing, still alive. A little banged up, but presumably going to be fine.
4: Wow.
3: That's amazing. You can fall 120 feet and be okay.
4: Well, you've seen it in movies before. You fall in the right movies, part of the water.
3: Yeah.
4: You know?
3: Right.
4: Got to risk it for the biscuit.
5: And there you have it.
3: Bruce Willis was hobbled, but he just drugged that leg right back with him.
4: Scott Robbins trifecta, top three of the day.
3: Dang.
4: Well done as always.
5: It's really been an honor for me.
3: Have a good weekend.
4: Boy, oh boy. Another one of these women trying to stash something in the old jail purse.
3: Oh, no.
4: Oh, yeah. We got Nimrods in the news and a news update next.
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21: Lows level off around 52 tonight under clear skies with a slight chance of rain showers. Northwesterly winds 5 to 10 miles per hour. Bright sunshine expected again tomorrow. Daytime highs approaching 75. Tomorrow night, lows level off around 50. That's your forecast. I'm weatherology meteorologist Paul Trombley. Get the latest weather updates online at minnesotadailyweather.com. Right now, it's 65 degrees.
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4: The Markley Van Camp and Robin Show. Okay. 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
4: News update, David Van Camp.
0: The Trump administration has moved to terminate the American Bar Association status as a law school accreditor. And this is a big deal because the ABA has turned into a left-wing advocacy group. Because like 80% of its like friend of the court briefs have been for liberal arguments, 0% for conservative.
4: Ooh.
0: And so basically they use their monopoly on recognizing accredited law schools as a way to force left-wing causes. So it's we're going to get rid of that.
4: If nothing else, you would have to say the left has been very creative and honestly effective at capturing institutions.
0: Yes.
4: Unlike anyone could have imagined.
3: Oh, yeah. I agree with you 100%.
4: Yeah. And it's so much work to try to undo what's been done, but that's definitely what's happening. Oh, my. I guess it's time for Nimrods. This is something here.
1: When the going gets tough.
6: Damn it, this is too hard.
1: The dumb get dumber.
7: All right, Dean.
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6: I love the poorly educated.
4: All right. Nimrods in the News. We go to Florida where a Miami woman is accused of posing as a bank representative to scam senior citizens, facing a string of felony charges. After deputies say they caught her before she could leave Martin County, then later discovered thousands of dollars in cash concealed in...
3: Are we?
4: Some would call it the jail purse.
0: Which one is that? Are we talking the South 40 or the Lady Garden?
4: The Lady Garden.
0: Oh, gosh.
3: What is the South 40?
4: Yeah, this is 31-year-old Monique Love Turnbull.
3: Love, huh?
4: Yeah.
3: Yeah.
4: I don't know exactly how she got the name. Maybe her love of sweets and other, she's a bigger gal. They say that Turnbull told the victim their account had been compromised, that she was there to collect the victim's debit or credit card so it could be safely disposed of. While investigating the case, deputies said they were alerted to another incident in which Turnbull was identified as a possible suspect. So... once they took her into custody, initially charged with scheme to defraud, felony use of a two-way communication device, and fraudulent use of a credit or debit card without consent involving a victim 60 years or older. But then she also had $3,200 hiding in there.
0: Well, now she's also being charged with impersonating an ATM.
4: And that's Nimrod's in the News.
3: I don't want to know.
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21: Lows have a low around 52 tonight under clear skies with a slight chance of rain showers. Northwesterly winds 5 to 10 miles per hour. Bright sunshine expected again tomorrow. Daytime highs approaching 75. Tomorrow night, lows level off around 50. That's your forecast. I'm weatherology meteorologist Paul Trombley. Get the latest weather updates online at minnesotadailyweather.com. Right now, it's 65 degrees.
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5: Hoping for a last-minute boost. I'm Lisa Lacera, Fox News. President Trump in Myrtle Beach, South Carolina, campaigning for Senator Darlene Graham, his choice to replace her brother, Lindsey Graham.
7: We're going to tell them that we will never abolish ICE. We will never surrender our Constitution. And we will never allow our country to even think about being a communist or even a socialist country. We're not going to let it happen.
5: Darlene Graham was appointed to serve the remainder of her brother's term, but faces a runoff election against Congressman Ralph Norman for the nomination for the November ballot on Tuesday. Also at the rally, the president thanked Supreme Court Justice John Roberts for allowing work on the White House ballroom to proceed.
7: It's going to be the greatest of its kind anywhere that's ever been built, and it's something that presidents have wanted to be built for over 150 years.
5: The temporary order lets work continue as the Supreme Court considers an emergency appeal of a lower court ruling calling for construction to be halted because congressional approval was not granted. Day two of a hearing for Carmelo Anthony as his lawyers fight to get the Texas teen convicted of stabbing another teen to death at a track meet last year, a new trial.
9: Prosecutors laid out a lengthy history of violence and behavior issues going back to elementary school that Anthony had, so much so that when he was 9 or 10, he was placed on a behavior plan. Prosecutors also shared dozens of text messages they found on Anthony's phone about his violent behavior. In one text thread, his then-girlfriend told him to stop punching and that it wasn't good. He responded, "I have to. It's like a priority for me."
5: Fox's Garrett Tenney in McKinney, Texas. Yesterday, the prosecution and defense revealed they agreed to not present evidence that could inflame an already racially charged trial. 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
5: A local elected official is facing assault charges in Virginia after an altercation following a public hearing on data centers.
12: Warren County, Virginia Supervisor Hugh Henry is charged with misdemeanor assault and battery after a debate over data centers turned heated during a county board meeting. The problem began inside the meeting room when Henry used his allotted time to address Jay Newell, a resident who has also been critical of Henry about the county's data center issue. Henry said he wasn't sure what he'd done to Newell and read a social media post he claimed called him a liar and contained profanity. Henry then challenged Newell to meet him outside, with witnesses saying that's when the situation deteriorated. Bystanders say they saw Henry push Newell to the ground before sheriff's deputies intervened. Henry is due in court again in October. Tanya J. Powers, Fox News.
5: A survey suggests Americans continue to drink less alcohol than ever before.
1: A July Gallup poll of U.S. adults 18 years old and older finding the share of Americans drinking alcohol remains at a record low, 54% for the second year in a row. The analytics firm calling this the lowest reading for the trend dating back to 1939. The survey suggests self-reported drinking fell over the previous 3 years from 62% in 2023 to 58% in 2024 and 54% in 2025, before holding steady this year. 13% of those polled admit they sometimes drink too much, which is also a record low. 17% noting they've opted for a non-alcoholic beverage over the last year, with more than half, 51%, saying they feel consuming one or two alcoholic drinks per day is bad for their health. Kristen Goodwin, Fox News.
5: Tesla and some Chinese car makers recalling more than 4 million vehicles over safety concerns, including risks tied to their door handles. Tesla is the biggest part of the recall, with about 3 million vehicles, including models 3, Y, X, and S. I'm Lisa Lucera. This is Fox News.
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14: North Country weather. 52 tonight under clear skies. Winds out of the northwest, 5 to 10 miles per hour. Bright sunshine again tomorrow, 75. Clear skies tomorrow night, 50. Highs around 77 Sunday under mainly clear skies, 80 Monday. And that's your forecast. I'm weatherology meteorologist Paul Frombly. Get the latest weather updates online at MinnesotaDailyWeather.com. Currently, it's 66 degrees.
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0: the political season, where you may have noticed we talk more about elections than we do the rest of the year, where we talk more about political issues than we do the rest of the time. And that is because this is when it matters. November's election will be a very important election. I'm not going to tell you, because you've heard this said every election for as long as you can remember, that this is the most important election of your lifetime. You're going to have to come to that conclusion yourself. I take a different approach than some other people that do what I do. I often hear from listeners that when someone says something on our show that is patently untrue, that I don't disagree with them. It's important for you to hear what I'm about to say. I do not believe it is my job to think for you. I know some people do. It is primarily a leftist view, but our side has taken this side up, which is that when you have a guest on, it is your job to argue with the guest. I don't do that. Not that I can't. I won't. And the reason is because I don't believe in telling you what to think. I just hope to inspire you to think. I find it insulting, frankly. I find it insulting to watch a program on, say, CNN, where when someone says something about the Obamas or the Clintons or the Bidens, and they say, that's not true, you can't say that. What are you afraid of? This is a form of censorship. Trying to extinguish ideas before the audience can process them tells me that you don't respect the audience. Because they don't. It's a very patronizing view. And I'm not saying we're better than anyone else. I'm telling you our approach. I'm telling you that on this show, we allow viewpoints to be expressed that I don't agree with. And so sometimes listeners, because they're so attuned, so accustomed, habituated to the idea that whatever you say or whatever is said on your show, you agree with all of it. Because it's all one big form of advocacy. That's not it. I don't want this show to just be advocacy. I want this show to be a place that you come and maybe hear some ideas you haven't heard before. And maybe consider various viewpoints. I believe that if you know who you are and what you are and what you believe and why you believe that, then you shouldn't be afraid of contradictory views. And I'm not necessarily talking about Democrats disagreeing with a Republican. I'm talking about libertarians disagreeing with a conservative. I think marijuana should be legalized. Okay. Well, there a lot of people, a lot of our listeners don't. And that's okay. Well, you must be a pothead. No, it doesn't do anything for me. And I don't like it smoked in public. And on and on and on. We can discuss all of those things. But they're different ideas than most people are accustomed to. I am a big believer in more libertarian principles. Get the government out of our lives. Stop spending so damn much money. I am an isolationist. Stop going to war everywhere else. Stop spending our entire treasury on national defense. You may not agree with all that. And many folks will tell me they don't agree with that, but they listen because they want to hear different ideas. If you agree, when someone says, I listen to your show because I like what you say, is that the reason? You just need me affirming and validating what you already said? Well, that's not the compliment I think you think it is. In any case, feel free to send me an email anytime you are interested in sharing a view, a story, a Facebook post. Just tell me if you include a link, tell me what it's going to be. But I do read every single email, so keep it brief and get to the point, and I respond to as many of them as possible. Now, to get us started, as we always do, courtesy of the greatest executive producer in all the land, Chad Okoni Nakanishi, your Week in Review.
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4: that little band from Texas.
0: I love everything about them. I love the music. I love the image. I love that they stayed in Houston. I love that they were always so proud of Houston and so much a part of Houston.
5: Newly declassified FBI documents revealing that disgraced former Democrat Congressman Eric Swalwell admitted to having sexual relations with the suspected Chinese spy who is known as Fang Fang.
6: Swalwell told the FBI back in 2015 he had physical relations with Fang on a handful of occasions.
7: He is then in 2013 joking to friends that his new girlfriend might work for the Chinese CIA.
0: I don't know how else to say this. The Chinese are not our friends. There's a spy a day revealed from the Chinese. I think the Chinese were behind Epstein.
8: This is my papa.
9: And Jimmy is my grandson.
8: As a Baptist preacher in South Texas, he taught me to follow the two great commandments. Love God.
9: And love your neighbor.
8: I'm James Tallarico, and I approve this message.
9: Amen.
0: It's just, he's just like you, sitting out on the porch with Grandpappy. I'd love to see the real James Tallarico trying to explain his six-gendered beliefs to his grandpa. I'd like a reality TV camera on that.
10: A surprising discovery on Penn State's campus. Police say two fraternities have been tied to a multi-state drug trafficking ring.
11: Prosecutors say the cocaine was packaged at two off-campus fraternities, with fraternity brothers and pledges doing the work.
12: One of the two main suspects, a 24-year-old by the name of Agostino Abatello, has been dubbed Pablo Pledge Escobar.
0: Pablo Pledge Escobar. I mean, it is a fraternity, and they are running coke.
13: All of a sudden, I started hearing... Mr.
14: Michael Berry.
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20: North Country weather.
21: 52 tonight under clear skies. Winds out of the northwest, 5 to 10 miles per hour. Bright sunshine again tomorrow, 75. Clear skies tomorrow night, 50. Highs around 77 Sunday under mainly clear skies, 80 Monday. And that's your forecast. I'm weatherology meteorologist Paul Frombly. Get the latest weather updates online at MinnesotaDailyWeather.com. Currently, it's 66 degrees.
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0: Friday's a fun time for me to get to stories that I marked as don't throw this away until you get to it, but it might not have been the hot story any particular day. This is one of those that if this isn't your wake-up call, I don't know what is. Mamdani is the mayor of New York. You think about New York was the pinnacle in the world of great cities, not just great American cities. New York was the financial capital of the world. New York debuted more musicals than even London, which is where the modern concept began. New York had the finest restaurants. New York was the great American city. And then it all crumbled. It became dangerous and filthy and untenable and bankrupt. And nobody really knows how it happened. Nobody knows the moment at which it happened. But they can't dig themselves out of it, because now the kinds of people who would have voted for the drastic changes that were needed, Giuliani style, they turned the lights out. They're down in Florida. But what we're witnessing is the mayors of cities that are not the major urban centers. And that's where we're noticing the Mamdani type candidate. The mayor of Lawrence, Massachusetts, was arrested by the FBI recently for wire fraud, money laundering. And I'm going to walk you through this one. I'm going to take my time. I'm going to be a little slow about it, methodical, because every beat of this is better than the one before it. So his name is Brian DePena. He's 61 years old. He was born in Miches, which is in the Dominican Republic. He owns a tire shop in Lawrence called Tenares Tire Services. In June of 2020, when the federal government was shoveling money out the back of a truck to anybody who could spell their own name, DePena applied for an economic injury disaster loan. I checked the terminology on that. He got $150,000. All right? That's a tire shop. That's the kind of number where you go, I don't love it, but the whole country lost its mind in 2020, and a man's got employees. Then in July of 2021, he goes back to the well. $350,000 this time. Then October of 2021, he goes back again. And why wouldn't you? $1 million. Actually, $1,154,450. That's $1.65 million in total, each one getting bigger and bigger, for a little tire shop in Lawrence, Massachusetts. Understand what a tire shop is. I'm assuming you've been to one. There's a waiting room with a coffee pot from 1994, maybe a Mr. Coffee, from the days when Joe DiMaggio was the face of it, and a television bolted up in the corner playing a soap opera nobody's watching, in this case probably a novella. It's a good, honest, honorable business. There's not $1.5 million of pandemic injury in it. There's not. But here's where it gets good. Because the amount is only half of it. It's what the feds say he did with it where it really gets interesting. $883,293. To pay off hard money mortgages on property that he owned, 12% notes, 8% notes, retired them with a federal loan at 3.75. Now look, I'm a lapsed attorney, and I'm not the sharpest financial mind in this building, but even I can do that math. That is free money laundered into a real estate portfolio, okay? $85,000 to the IRS. His personal income taxes. Let that one sit with you for a moment. He took emergency small business relief from the federal government and used it to pay the federal government what he already owed them. In other words, he took money from you to keep from paying the portion he's supposed to pay, like you paid to the federal government. See, if everybody did what DePena did, the government would collapse. And then $90,000 in checks to his campaign committee. His campaign committee, mind you. October and November of 2021. He was running for mayor of Lawrence in November of 2021. And he won. So the allegation, allegedly, I'll say that again, allegedly, is that a man bought the mayor's office of an American city with COVID money he wasn't entitled to. Is there anything that is a better representation of what's wrong in this country today? The FBI agent in charge, a fellow named Ted Dox, put it about as plainly as a federal agent will ever put anything. This was emergency federal financial assistance, and it was not his own ATM. Now, here's the part where I need Ramon to stay with me. He comes out of federal court in Boston, released, no bond, surrendered his passport. He can't leave Massachusetts. And the reporters do what Americans do. They swarm him coming down the steps. Mr. Mayor, are you going to resign? Mr. Mayor, are you going to resign? And the entourage closes up around him, staff, lawyer, the whole apparatus. And you know what they say? He can't answer you. He doesn't speak English. You can't make this stuff up. And then, once he's in the car, he looks up and says, God bless you.
1: Hi, guy. Do you have any comment to the city?
2: Hi, guy.
3: How are you,
2: no
3: Mr.
2: Comment.
3: Mayor?
2: Excuse me.
3: I'm
2: What's your
3: comment,
2: sir?
3: Just relax.
2: Thank you.
3: God bless you.
2: Do you want to say anything? Are you innocent? No comment.
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11: Fox News, I'm Tom Graham. President Trump hitting the campaign trail, holding an event in Myrtle Beach, South Carolina, and praising his economic record, also praising a Supreme Court decision to allow construction of his planned White House ballroom to go forward.
12: In a very short period of time, in a year from now, you'll have one of the greatest anywhere in the world.
11: Vice President J.D. Vance also campaigning today in Ohio. A report from the Department of War shows a decline of unwanted sexual contact and harassment in the military.
13: The Pentagon revealing the estimated rate of unwanted sexual contact for active duty women decreased from 6.8% to 4.3% in 2025 and from 1.3% to 1% for active duty men.
11: That is Fox's Kristen Goodwin. 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
3: 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Since 2006, Hubbard County has secured funds for a 23-county region, collaborating with several counties and other entities to manage the initiative. This regional collaboration, known as the Northwest and West Central Consortium, helps those facing long-term homelessness by working with 11 nonprofit providers. According to the Park Rapids Enterprise, at a recent Hubbard County board meeting, Executive Director Liz Kuapala proposed a $2 million grant for the next funding period. This funding helps counties manage the costs of supporting long-term homeless individuals, as many have no other resources for necessary services. Students in grades 6 through 12 at the Red Lake Secondary Complex will be provided with clear plastic backpacks and water bottles by the school. Under the updated guidelines, no outside bags, bottles, or food items will be permitted on campus. Anyone with questions regarding the new policy is encouraged to contact the school directly at 218-679-5040. These stories and more at MinnesotaDailyNews.com.
4: North Country weather.
5: 52 tonight under clear skies. Winds out of the northwest, 5 to 10 miles per hour. Bright sunshine again tomorrow, 75. Clear skies tomorrow night, 50. Highs around 77 Sunday under mainly clear skies, 80 Monday. And that's your forecast. I'm weatherology meteorologist Paul Frombly. Get the latest weather updates online at MinnesotaDailyWeather.com. Currently, it's 66 degrees.
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0: elections are a fascinating process because they're not a poll. We get polling all the time. But you realize if you ask six-year-old little girls, what do you think of NFL football? You probably wouldn't get a resounding, passion for it. Ask 50-year-old men, get a very different response. So if you were to base your opinion of the popularity of football on the little girls, you would think, oh, nobody watches it anymore. On the 50-year-old men, everybody watches it. It's important to know who you're sampling. Let's start there. Well, voting is not sampling. Sampling is calling people. Well, one thing we know is that rich people don't answer the phone the way poor people do. So you tend to overpoll poorer people than rich people. Men versus women, young people versus old people, all of these things. So polls tend to be skewed based on who you're calling and how many people you call. The bigger your poll, the lower the margin of error. Because in a small poll, let's say you ask one person. In 2024, you call and ask one, who are you voting for president? Kamala Harris? Boop. All right, Kamala's going to win. Well, you ask one person. The more people you ask, the greater, the better the demographic accuracy of who's actually going to vote. Well, the thing you can't know is who's actually going to vote. One thing we know is that voters vote and non-voters don't vote. Sounds simple, right? So when you sample people rather than likely voters, you're already skewing your results. Because people that haven't voted in the past, they're not voting this time either. People that vote every election, they're voting this time. It's a habit. It's a small percentage of society that actually votes, believe it or not. And primary voters always vote in the general. So what you want to do is ask primary voters because they're more likely to be actual voters. But they're not the majority of all voters. So now you got to get independents. They're hard to find. You have people that are adults in their 40s that the first time they voted was for Trump in 16 that have never voted before. You have blacks who voted in 2008 for Obama that had never voted before. Well, do they vote the next time? These are the questions of accuracy to make a poll matter. But earlier in the week, I played you a clip. You might have missed it or you remember it. And it's about Abdul El-Sayed. He's losing in Michigan to Rogers, the Republican, in a Senate seat that most believed was a secure Democrat seat. But when El-Sayed won barely, didn't win 50% of the vote, but when he won the majority or a plurality of votes in Michigan, now over 50% of Democrats, of Michigan's Democrats had not voted for him, over 50%. And the Republicans don't like him. This was that story.
1: In Senate Rogers versus El-Sayed. Look at this, a new Fox News poll. Rogers is actually up by 4 points. He's up by 4 points. It's close, but a Republican is ahead in Michigan. And why? Why? What is going on? Look among independents. Rogers actually leads by five. This is extremely unusual because across the political map, as I was looking at these different Fox News polls, I couldn't find another example where the Republican was actually leading among independents. And it turns out that candidate quality may in fact matter, at least in terms of how voters see it, because in this same poll, the Democratic candidate for governor was ahead. So this is unique to the Senate race, and it is quite a troubling result for Democrats and quite a heartening one for Republicans.
2: So do you have a sense then, Harry?

0: Democrats have done such a good job recruiting candidates who are well-liked by the voters. Again, I looked at all the Fox News polls. All the Democrats were above water except for Abdul Al-Sayed, and he is 13 points underwater. This is all about Abdul Al-Sayed being a weak candidate, at least in the minds of the voters.
1: And so then just putting that in perspective, too, in the state of Michigan, this is, I mean, you touched on this, right? But this is especially important when you look at things in the state of Michigan.
0: Yeah, okay. So you look at this first slide, right? You see that Mike Rogers is ahead right by 4 points. Well, I was interested because I couldn't think of another example where you actually had a Democratic candidate who was down at least 4 points. 4 points in a Senate poll in Michigan. And it turns out for this entire century, Abdul Al-Sayed is the only one in a poll that meets CNN standards for publication. This is extremely, extremely, extremely unusual. Abdul Al-Sayed breaking records in the ways that you don't want to. In fact, he is the first Democrat down by this much, as I said, in the century since 1994.
2: James Blair is a senior advisor to President Trump. He was on Fox News talking to Laura Trump, and they started talking about Al-Sayed. A socialist, supposed doctor, he's never practiced, and his sister, it turns out, is radical Muslim. And here is how he says the Trump White House sees that race.
3: Acknowledging that people making less than $1 million could see their taxes go up. I just want to be very clear. Is that a yes?
4: I'm saying that we'd be paying for health care in a different way.
5: Are you in favor of public ownership models like the one Bernie introduced?
6: So I want to actually take it a step further.
5: Okay.
6: I agree that we need public ownership. But I also agree that we need some system of public control.
7: Do police really need to use guns? Do we need as much of a police force?
1: James, do police really need to use guns? I mean, some of this stuff is really crazy. You were just talking about this. Give me your take, though, on that race overall and the general temperature in the Midwest.
8: I think that race is going very well for Mike Rogers. Mike Rogers is a mainstream Republican who wants to do things like get the cost of prescription drugs down, something that President Trump has led the charge on for the last year and a half and has had success at. And Mike Rogers wants to finish that job and codify it. In fact, just this past week, the Washington Post, of all places, an outlet that is very reticent to give Republicans credit for anything, pointed out that we just saw the largest drop in prescription drug prices in over 60 years in this country.
1: Wow.
8: The fact is, we're making progress, and we know we have more work to do. We want to finish the job. Meanwhile, you have a guy like Al-Sayed who says, look, we're going to raise your taxes, and we're going to take away all your private health insurance. I mean, right now, there's a gentleman from the UAW, you know, the large auto workers union there in Michigan, making the rounds saying, I don't want you to take away my health insurance. I have good health insurance. Why would you do that? So it really comes down to moving forward the policies that have been working, but we need to finish the task on, or putting Democrats in charge who not only want to take us backwards, want to take us to really extreme far left areas that have never worked anywhere in the world, but certainly are not going to work in this country.
9: Chuck Norris is the only person who can slam a revolving door.
10: Mr. Michael Berry.
9: Chuck Norris can eat just one Lay's potato chip.
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13: 52 tonight under clear skies. Winds out of the northwest, 5 to 10 miles per hour. Bright sunshine again tomorrow, 75. Clear skies tomorrow night, 50. Highs around 77 Sunday under mainly clear skies, 80 Monday. And that's your forecast. I'm weatherology meteorologist Paul Frombly. Get the latest weather updates online at MinnesotaDailyWeather.com. Currently, it's 66 degrees.
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0: economy,
1: which the state of Texas now is, bringing back manufacturing is going to bring with it a series of challenges that, frankly, we haven't had to deal with. The United States had become a nation of consumers and a service economy and a financial economy. When you send manufacturing to China, or for that matter, the maquiladoras and the manufacturing in Mexico, you don't have to confront the NIMBY concerns, not in my backyard. You don't have to buy land. You don't have to deal with taxing authorities, regulatory authorities. That's why for decades we've stacked containers from China, because the containers come here, but they don't go back. And so we sat around the coffee shop saying, we don't manufacture anything anymore. When Trump ran for president, he said, we're going to bring manufacturing back here. Barack Obama was out on the campaign trail campaigning against him. And he said, he says he's going to bring manufacturing back. Well, good luck. Show me how. And he has. He has. By making importing products sufficiently painful, it has incentivized, because businesses operate better with incentives than anything else. Sometimes it's a carrot and a stick. It incentivized companies to make the choice to manufacture here or finish goods here. It's going to be a lot easier to finish goods in the United States than it is to completely manufacture from ground up. And there are a lot of reasons for that, but labor costs being one of them, EPA, OSHA, all of those sorts of things. But to import raw goods and assemble them here, you're going to see a lot of that. That's happening across the country. And so what we're watching is growing pains. That's not to suggest that someone is absurd or silly or predictable in not wanting manufacturing near them. Most people's dream is to have a good job in a safe, rich country and live away from an industrial facility. Makes sense. But to the extent that we are going to make things, we're going to see more and more and more of this. And by and large, it's a good thing. It's a good thing for jobs. Everyone says they want jobs, but where? Where will the job be? If there's going to be a job at a facility, because the number of jobs sitting at home working on a computer, while that is many, it will increase to be more. If you actually want manufacturing, then you're going to have land for that. Not to mention the fact that whether that data center, and Terafab is not a data center, it's a manufacturing facility, but whether the data center is in your neighborhood or someone else's, your county or someone else's, we're going to have more data centers. That is the direction. That is an explosive growth. And Elon is proposing data centers in space. I personally don't think that's workable, but maybe it is. I hope it is. It's a good thing because they are massive consumers of water and power. And you're going to have to make incredible improvements to our grid, and you're at some point going to be limited by water. And it's been said for 50 years. There was a professor at the University of Houston Law Center named Jacqueline Weaver, and she was an expert in, first time I ever heard the word, riparian rights. And riparian rights are the rights of water. The oil industry and energy lawyers are quite accustomed to battling over who sucks the oil out of the ground. And it is, or at least used to be, largely, as I understand it, a horizontal well, a horizontal pool of oil, so that throughout Texas history and world history, they would drill down and you would basically suck the oil out from your neighbor's property, bring it up, extract it, sell it, and that was your money. Well, the fear is that that would happen with the water. There's been a debate over the issue of what's known as subsidence, and that is that when you take water from under the ground, that the ground begins to sink. We may get your quicksand yet, Ramon. So there was the creation of these subsidence districts, and then you started pushing communities and water authorities to use surface water, which brings with it its own challenges. But the demand for resources and the burden of having neighboring manufacturing, whatever that looks like, these are good problems for us to have. These are good challenges for us to have. This is what we voted for. This is what we wanted. Glenn Beck has said repeatedly, I'm told, I've not seen it, I don't get to watch other shows, but that's not a criticism of Glenn. It's just to say I haven't. But a number of people have pointed out, and in fact, some have sent me clips of Glenn making the point, somewhat conspiratorial, but I think he may be onto something, that the Chinese are behind the anti-TerraFab, anti-data center, anti-manufacturing mindset. Well, make no mistake, the Chinese have funded the green energy initiative in this country. That became a big source of fun. The Democrats are basically a whore looking for a patron. They are, if you've seen the Hitamundi, the new Netflix Indian film or series, they are basically a courtesan, which is just in that sense, a whore, in search of a patron. This was the case, throughout even European history of writers, opera singers, producers, directors, theater, production companies. Shakespeare was no different. They needed a patron. The Democrats went in search of a patron. They needed someone to write checks to them. And they gave their services to the Chinese. And the Chinese have, for decades now, used them as an outlet to destabilize America, to reduce America's economic output. There is no doubt of this. And all of a sudden, they've moved to social issues. They've moved to socialism. They've continued with the anti-manufacturing. And now it is an attack on data centers and things that threaten the Chinese economy. And it's amazing that the Democrats are so willing to dance to their tune. And it is amazing how many people they are able to manipulate through that process, whether it's all of it. There was nobody in this country that believed that children ought to have sex changes. There was nobody in this country. Now you've got a major U.S. Senate candidate of the major party, the Democrat Party, who has staked his career on the fact that children ought to be able to get sex changes before they can smoke a cigarette or get a tattoo. That is Chinese money and Chinese influence. There's no doubt of that. I'll tell you something. When you sign your insurance policy, for some brokers, that's the finish line. 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
7: Weather. 52 tonight under clear skies, winds out of the northwest, 5 to 10 miles per hour. Bright sunshine again tomorrow, 75. Clear skies tomorrow night, 50. Highs around 77 Sunday under mainly clear skies, 80 Monday. And that's your forecast. I'm weatherology meteorologist Paul Frombly. Get the latest weather updates online at minnesotadailyweather.com. Currently, it's 66 degrees.
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9: Praise for the decision. I'm Lisa Lucera, Fox News. President Trump thanking Supreme Court Chief Justice John Roberts for ordering work on the White House ballroom to continue for now.
10: The military is being taken care of because of the military component for drones and for missiles and for bulletproof glass and for all of the things that you've needed. The military's wanted this done for 100 years.
9: The temporary order allows the work to go on while the high court considers an emergency appeal of a lower court ruling which ordered it to stop because Congress did not approve the construction. The president made those comments in Myrtle Beach, South Carolina, where he lent his support to Senator Darlene Graham.
10: If we lose, you're going to lose your border. You're going to lose your tax cuts. You're going to lose everything that we've done. We've gotten the biggest tax cuts in history.
9: Darlene Graham was appointed to fill the rest of her late brother's term, but faces a runoff election on Tuesday against Congressman Ralph Norman. Meanwhile, Vice President J.D. Vance took his midterms message to his hometown of Middletown, Ohio, where he touted the economic accomplishments of the administration.
11: Imports for capital goods are reaching historic peaks because when we build these facilities, we've also got to put the beautiful equipment that go into them. Demand for metal cutting and similar machine tools is hitting its highest levels in a century in the United States of America.
9: Vance urged the workers at the Cleveland Cliffs Middletown Steelworkers facility to vote for Republicans in the fall. An 18-year-old in custody after he launched an attack at a school in Sweden using a sword, killing one person and injuring two others. Police say the attack happened while school was in session with about 400 to 500 students in the building. And police say they're working to determine the motive for the attack and say that their thoughts are with the victims. 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
15: Temperatures being 30 degrees above average.
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9: An appeals court says the Justice Department cannot enforce subpoenas in their investigation against New York's Attorney General.
13: The Justice Department says John Sarcone was properly appointed as acting U.S. Attorney in Northern New York. And so when he subpoenaed Letitia James's office for information about investigations she'd conducted against the NRA and President Trump, those subpoenas were lawful. A lower court said he was not lawfully in a position to acquire those subpoenas. And in a 2-1 ruling, a U.S. appeals court agreed with the lower court, finding
8: The conservative underground meets right now.
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17: 12 plus million unvetted illegals in our country, never mind the gotaways, from over 200 countries, amongst them known terrorists, murderers, rapists, child molesters, other violent criminals, cartel members, gang members. Under President Trump, he showed, you can stop the influx of illegal immigration. You know, we now have negative net migration in 2025. That's the first time in half a century. The president stopped more than 10,000 individuals with narco-terrorism ties from entering. The president signed the, Halt Fentanyl Act. What are Democrats doing? Pardons to illegals that are convicted of sexually attacking 10-year-old girls repeatedly.
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17: All right, everybody cares about health, wellness, fitness, nutrition, and so many of us are guessing our way through our health, guessing what foods to eat, what supplements to take, wondering why some things make us feel better than others. Now, that's where Viome comes in. It's a simple, at-home gut health test that uses advanced RNA technology. It analyzes your gut microbiome to understand how your body is truly functioning in this moment. And from there, Viome then creates a personal...
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7: North Country weather. 52 tonight under clear skies. Winds out of the northwest, 5 to 10 miles per hour. Bright sunshine again tomorrow, 75. Clear skies tomorrow night, 50. Highs around 77 Sunday under mainly clear skies, 80 Monday. And that's your forecast. I'm weatherology meteorologist Paul Frombly. Get the latest weather updates online at MinnesotaDailyWeather.com. Right now, it's 62 degrees.
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20: It's Charlie from Blackberry Smoke. 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
22: 2 6-packs of Shiner, 99-cent butane lighter, Lucky Strikes and a fifth of Patron. Ice down that igloo cooler,

0: much of talk radio and Fox News and conservative media per se is focused on our team versus their team. And that's important because our team tends to splinter and our team tends to get lackadaisical and fail to show up. And turnout is everything. But interestingly, we do not always do as good a job discussing tough issues in a mature manner, and we're not all going to agree. When President Trump, particularly this last round, but going back 10 years, talked about bringing back American manufacturing, everybody says, yes, American manufacturing. We need American manufacturing. We don't make anything anymore. And he campaigned on the basis that we're going to bring American manufacturing back. And Obama was out campaigning against him, and he said, oh, no, you can't do that anymore. But he has done it with a carrot and a stick. Tariffs to make it painful to import, and incentives to make it palatable or profitable to manufacture here. So Elon Musk created Giga Texas, which is a project outside of Austin in Bastrop. And that has been a major, major project in our region, in the state of Texas. The economic value has been astronomical. SpaceX, located in South Texas, has had a relatively profound impact. But none of that compares to this project called TerraFab. It's 15 miles east of College Station, which is where Texas A&M is. And it's about an hour and a half or so northeast of Houston, in a sleepy little county called Grimes County. And it's a sleepy little county because they like being a sleepy little county. They like that it's quiet and safe. And you don't see graffiti on things. You don't have gang activity. You've got churches in residence. There's very little economic activity to speak of. It's a place people live, not work. There's some family farms. There's a lot of people with a weekend farm or that are weekend farmers. There are people that will raise cattle or hogs and chickens because they enjoy that, not because they make a living doing it. There's people that homeschool. There's people that send their kids to their schools, and I can tell you that the schools there are not the kind of schools we're seeing in Chicago or in New York. There's not a teacher's union. The law enforcement officers live in the community. They're part of the community. They worship with the community. There's not five-star restaurants with white tablecloth. It tends to be very, very casual. There's a Circle K gas station in Roan's Corner that is said to have the best catfish that you'll eat for miles and miles around, and they fry it and put it under the warmer. And a buddy of mine says it's the best catfish you've ever eaten, understanding that catfish is kind of my thing. So how do we bring manufacturing back to America when realistically we all love the concept of manufacturing? We just, it's NIMBY, not in my backyard. We don't want it around us. And particularly, now the TerraFab is not a data center. I will occasionally slip and say it is, but it's not. It's a manufacturing facility for semiconductor chips. We watched America's economic engine of manufacturing go abroad decades ago. And we watched that continue again and again and again. And with each successive generation, it just got worse. And we all wanted to bring wholesale, broad-based manufacturing back, especially manufacturing with a future. So data centers made sense, right? But they suck up a lot of power and a lot of water. And communities that welcomed them in or didn't notice they were coming in, noticed that they were using an outsized portion of power and water. and communities were left, individual homeowners were left feeling powerless as this was happening. And that created an online community for all the criticism of social media. It does give people an opportunity to build coalitions against things. I don't have an answer for this. And I think each answer for each project is going to be different. But we had a conversation a couple days ago with the county judge of Grimes County, where all of this is happening. The large, to put it into perspective, 5.6 million square feet at the Mall of America, 6.6 million square feet at the Pentagon, 10 million square feet at Giga Texas, which was my, this project will be 100 million square feet. Smack dab in the county, in Grimes County, that has very little economic activity. And so there's no doubt a lot of wealth is going to be created and communities are going to change. The county judge called in while we were discussing this, and you're going to hear our conversation with him, because not because you care about Grimes County, wherever you are in America, because this is going to go on across the country, and we're all going to need to deal with this. 60 minutes. Remember when the IRS was going to hire 87,000 new agents? Trump came in and said, no, we're going to move that budget to ICE deportations and defending our border. So everyone thought that nobody would be getting letters from the IRS anymore. 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
9: 52 tonight under clear skies. Winds out of the northwest, 5 to 10 miles per hour. Bright sunshine again tomorrow, 75. Clear skies tomorrow night, 50. Highs around 77 Sunday under mainly clear skies, 80 Monday. And that's your forecast. I'm weatherology meteorologist Paul Frombly. Get the latest weather updates online at MinnesotaDailyWeather.com. Right now, it's 62 degrees.
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11: You could say I'm just a good
12: I have been following with quite a bit of interest the inflection point at which we are in this country with regard to our economy. Do we want to return American manufacturing to our shores? And everyone says yes. And you go, okay, well, we need to put this out. Just not in my county. Put it in Alabama or Idaho or go somewhere else with it. The places where it makes sense are, by and large, at least the residential communities, not wanting it. Even if it turns out that they sell their property at a great profit to them, there is the natural antipathy to change. And so how do we get these things built without destroying the quality of life for people who live there? That's not an easy answer. This one isn't easy. Like, you know, should we cut off the willies of little kids in elementary? That's easy, right? So we spoke to the county judge of Grimes County, where the big TerraFab project is going on, and this is an issue he's having to confront right now. Spoke to him a couple of mornings ago, but I've been wanting to play this all week, and today was the perfect place for it.
13: Joe Fouth, the third Grimes County judge, Grimes County, Texas. Welcome to the program, Judge.
14: Thank you.
13: So,
14: glad to be here.
13: So first of all, when this project came to you, your immediate thought and how the project where it is now is different from that?
14: When the project first came to me, it was early March. I say early March, the 17th or 18th of March was the first I'd ever heard of it. One of my commissioners said, hey, Judge, I got some people that want to talk to us. It sounds like a pretty interesting project. You got time? And I said, sure. So we set it up. So when I first was approached, it was going to be a data center, and I did not have a good feel for data centers, what I knew about. Anyway, that meeting was interesting. We had some conversation. They were going to be community-oriented. I didn't know the company's name. I didn't know who was involved. The person I was talking to said, and the human who's moving this project forward, I never heard a name. It was always the human. But then 2 weeks later, we had another meeting, and that first individual was not with the company anymore, but now it's not a data center. It is a semiconductor chip manufacturing facility, and that did indeed pique my interest, and they were asking for it to be at the Gibbons Creek facility. And what was nice about that, Michael, is the Gibbons Creek is a brownfield site. It used to be Texas Mining Power Authority, and that was a lignite coal producing. They dug the coal there, they burned the coal there, they generated power there. And when this facility was decommissioned, I believe back in 2018, and then they did the property reclamation, it ended up in 2021, TCEQ said, well, you guys did a good job on the private company did a good job on the reclamation. However, this will not be useful for residential property, but only commercial property. So based on all of that, I continued with the commissioner and some other folks within the county talking to these people. And that's when we found out it was SpaceX. and they were talking about the TerraFab project. Well, I didn't know anything about TerraFab, so I looked it up, and they go, oh, well, that's interesting. This could be a big deal. It could be an economic boon for Grimes County. Thus, the conversations continued, sir.
13: And have they locked up all the land they intend to use for this immediate project?
14: I cannot answer that question. I will say that we as the county, we approved a reinvestment zone of up to just under 23,000 acres. How much property SpaceX TerraFab has purchased to date, I do not know. The original TMPA was, the properties were 5,000 acres of land and 3,000 acres of surface water, which was 8,000. I knew that they were going to be bigger than that, but I didn't know how much bigger. And today, I still don't know how much additional property they have purchased for the project.
13: So when you say I cannot answer that, what you mean is I do not know the answer. It is not I have been asked not to give the answer.
14: That is correct. I do not know the answer to that. I've been accused of signing NDAs on this. I have not. By state statute, there is a process under the 312 agreement where, as a court member, we're not allowed to have particular certain discussions with people in regards to the negotiations that are going on. But as far as me taking individually and signing an NDA, I have not done that, nor has any other member of the court, as far as I know, have signed NDAs. But you're correct. I don't know. It's not that I can't. I've been pretty open about what I can tell when I can tell it. But the keyboard assassins have had a tendency to say I've known about this project for years and so on and so forth. So,
13: Do you have a day job?
14: I'm the county judge for Grimes County, and that's all I do.
13: Okay. What did you do before you were county judge?
14: I had a consulting company where I did training and development for organizations and ran that for 20 years. Taught management skills, how to communicate, how to strategic plan, how to hire, how to fire, time management, et cetera. And, you know, I worked for the majors around the Houston area, the Weatherfords, the Camerons, the Hughes mm-hmm. Tool Companies, Baker Hughes, and all of those folks. Go
13: ahead.
14: I was going to say I worked at Baker Hughes for 28 years prior to starting my own company, and then I became county judge in 2017.
13: What has been the most unfair accusation or criticism leveled at you during this? I'm just talking TerraFab.
14: Well, I haven't received a check from SpaceX, and although they've told me I have and I'm ready for my retirement, I filed in November for a third and final term as county judge. Didn't have any opponents on either side of the table. But now I do have a write-in opponent that came in after the write-in period opened. It's now closed. But so now I have to put a campaign together and run for re-election in November. And I'm glad to do that. I can run on my record, and I feel good about my record. But it's just disappointing. You know, I've given almost 9 years of my life to trying to make Grimes County a better place, and I feel like we've done that. And all of a sudden, all of that work's gone downriver.
13: Do you at least get a free Cybertruck?
14: I told my wife, I said, I want to go rent a Cybertruck and then put a personalized plate on the back that says freebie.
13: Yeah.
14: And I said, but I'd probably be assassinated before the day's over. But
13: where do you live?
14: Sometimes my warped sense of humor.
13: What part of town do you live? Part of the county do you live in?
14: I'm on the southeast side of the county. I have a Plantersville address.
13: And what is your greatest concern with this project? Obviously, you're taking a sleepy county, which is why a lot of people wanted to be largely sleepy, rural, yes, residential, and you know, the free market is choosing, and largely because of that, right? Cheap, yes, dirt, plenty of expanse. You got Aggieland close by. You got a lot of engineers. You got a lot of Houstonians that can come out there. I mean, this is a pretty obvious play that anybody can see why they would do this. It's just you don't see the scale and scope of something like this every day. We haven't seen anywhere in the world.
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15: Mr. Michael Berry.
1: When Chuck Norris plays dodgeball, the balls dodge him.
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21: News. I'm Daria Albinger. President Trump is in Myrtle Beach, South Carolina, where he campaigned for Republican Darlene Graham.
22: Look at the rallies. Look at what we have today. You have thousands of people standing outside, can't get in. They're standing outside, and we're not even really running, but we are running because we have to get Darlene and other people elected.
21: The interim senator is filling her late brother Lindsey Graham's term. She's running for a full term. Vice President Vance talking up the Trump administration's midterm strategy.
23: The story of this country is one of a foundation laid by normal, common, and good people who make the great achievements of Western civilization possible.
21: Vance is visiting a factory in his hometown of Middletown, Ohio, where his grandfather worked. America's listening to Fox News.

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3: 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Since 2006, Hubbard County has secured funds for a 23-county region, collaborating with several counties and other entities to manage the initiative. This regional collaboration, known as the Northwest and West Central Consortium, helps those facing long-term homelessness by working with 11 nonprofit providers. According to the Park Rapids Enterprise, at a recent Hubbard County board meeting, Executive Director Liz Kuapala proposed a $2 million grant for the next funding period. This funding helps counties manage the costs of supporting long-term homeless individuals, as many have no other resources for necessary services. Students in grades 6 through 12 at the Red Lake Secondary Complex will be provided with clear plastic backpacks and water bottles by the school. Under the updated guidelines, no outside bags, bottles, or food items will be permitted on campus. Anyone with questions regarding the new policy is encouraged to contact the school directly at 218-679-5040. These stories and more at MinnesotaDailyNews.com.
4: North Country weather.
5: 52 tonight under clear skies, winds out of the northwest, 5 to 10 miles per hour. Bright sunshine again tomorrow, 75. Clear skies tomorrow night, 50. Highs around 77 Sunday under mainly clear skies, 80 Monday. And that's your forecast. I'm weatherology meteorologist Paul Frombly. Get the latest weather updates online at MinnesotaDailyWeather.com. Right now, it's 62 degrees.
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8: Thinking hard on this issue, and I've been thinking about this for a couple of years now. The issue of American manufacturing, which is what Elon Musk is intending to be the largest American manufacturing project in terms of expenditures ever undertaken. The ambition of this project is beyond anything you can imagine. 100 million square feet. Billions and billions and billions and billions in construction costs alone, not to mention operations, jobs created. It's on a scale you can't imagine. It's a SpaceX-Tesla collaboration. But it kind of falls, it gets jumbled in or tossed in with data centers and how we deal with data centers. Anyway, we spoke to the county judge of Grimes County, a sleepy, wonderful bedroom county, hour and a half northeast of Houston, about this project that now he's having to shepherd as the county administrator. And I wanted to share that with you. But let me say this about Judge Foth. I don't know him personally. I've never met him. I don't think so. I've never had a conversation with him. I will say this, the fact that he found out we were talking about this and emailed me and said, I'll be your guest, it to me is a very good thing. Sunlight's the best disinfectant. And I will give him some advice that he didn't ask for, and it's worth what you pay for it. But that is that the more times you can speak to these issues, as frustrating as it may be, as unfair as the criticisms you may perceive them to be, it is a positive thing because there are a lot of people listening who aren't screaming and howling, and some of them will keep an open mind. And that's not to say I'm taking his side. I'm not. I don't have a side here. Judge, I will say I'm going to ask you a couple questions, and I'm not intend. It's not a gotcha. I'm not critical of this. If I were to say, I'd put my thumb on the side of, I think this is very exciting for our region. I think our economy is going to boom out of it. But I am sensitive to the fact that there are some people whose lives are going to change in their minds for the worse because Grimes County is going to change necessarily. And that's happened in Houston over a number of years. And having been the mayor pro tem of Houston, I watched Kingwood get subsumed against their wishes, the livable forest. And I do think the quality of life went down as a result of it. And they were right to do so. But, Judge, let me start with a couple of questions. And, again, I'm not playing gotcha. The abatement. Obviously, there's criticism on the abatement. They're not having to pay. You had to make a decision. And tell me what the abatement is and why you voted for it or why you supported it.
7: I will do. The abatement is it's a 10-year tax abatement. We gave them 100% tax abatement. But in lieu of the tax abatement, we negotiated what's called a pilot payment program. And pilot just simply stands for payment in lieu of taxes. So what SpaceX is going to do, what the TerraFrab project is going to do, is, first of all, we got a $10 million upfront payment from them. We received the check. The check's in the bank, and the money's good. And that was a check that, whether the deal went through or not, we were getting $10 million for our pain and suffering for the discussions. With that, we negotiated $20 million per year in a payment in lieu of taxes for 35 years. So if you do the math real quick, this project is worth $710 million to Grimes County in tax payments. So it's kind of hard for people to get the idea that, why did you give them 100% tax abatement? Well, that's what we did, but by giving them a tax abatement on a 381, it allows us to be at the table and to negotiate back and forth. You can do this, you can't do that. You can do this, you can't do that. You know, everybody's really concerned, and rightfully so, about TerraFab coming in here, punching holes in the ground and sucking all of the groundwater out, and now their wells are going to go dry. They have no permit and no intent of drilling groundwater. They have surface water. That's the 3,000 acres of surface water of the Gibbons Creek Reservoir. And there was a professor from Texas A&M that came in, did what's called a WAM study, W-A-M, and he said that reservoir is worth 3.2 billion gallons of water annually just on your natural feed. There's also a pipeline that TMPA had that goes over to the Navasota River that allowed them on particular occasions to pump water into the reservoir to keep the water at a certain level and two, a certain temperature for as they did their cooling. So SpaceX, TerraFab has said they are not going to be drilling wells. They're going to be using their surface water, and then they have the access to the Navasota River water if indeed.

0: 75 the second, 50 the third, and then that was it. And then we put in our agreement that they could not depreciate less than 29% because they wanted to ultimately go down to zero. Well, that was a good agreement, except now that that solar company has taken us to court saying, no, you appraised the property at too much. So now I've got $250,000 of our taxpayer monies stuck in a reserve account. If we lose the case, then they get the money. If we don't lose the case, then we can put that $250,000 or $234,000 back in operation. Was that a long-winded question, answer to your question?
1: I actually appreciate you giving that answer. I think people need to hear these things. And again, I'm not trying to advocate one way or another. I just want to get these questions out there, and especially directly from
0: Michael, as I got more information and more information and more information and found out this was Elon Musk, it was SpaceX, and TerraFab was one of his projects, I became more encouraged because this Elon Musk is not a fly-by-night organization or individual. You know, he's got a lot of vision for what the future. Yeah, he's got a lot of vision in that respect, and part of the vision that I think I know our commissioner's court, we need to look out the window and see what's going on today. But we also need to look out the window and what's going to be going on in 20 years from now. The tagline for Grimes County, we are known as the land of milk and honey. Well, that's curious because at one time we had 93 producing dairies in Grimes County. Our last one closed in 2021. So I guess we're now just the land of honey. We need to have infrastructure that will keep our kids in Grimes County. Generations of kids have grown up and they've left the county because there's no place to make a living. They're not going to run the dairy. They're going to do something else.
1: Hold on just a moment. Grimes County Judge Joe Fouth is our guest. Coming up.
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1: I have watched people who were riding high, who ran businesses, owned businesses, were doing well financially, get hit by the IRS, and it devastated them. 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
3: North Country weather.
4: 52 tonight under clear skies. Winds out of the northwest, 5 to 10 miles per hour. Bright sunshine again tomorrow, 75. Clear skies tomorrow night, 50. Highs around 77 Sunday under mainly clear skies, 80 Monday. And that's your forecast. I'm weatherology meteorologist Paul Frombly. Get the latest weather updates online at MinnesotaDailyWeather.com. Right now, it's 62 degrees.
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0: segment on the issue of the TerraFab project that is coming to Grimes County, an hour and a half northeast of Houston. It's not a data center, but it has some of the same sort of opposition by the community, or by the residents who live there. It is a manufacturing facility for semiconductor chips, and we do want to make those in America. Just none of us want it in our neighborhood, especially if you live in Grimes County, because the people who live there, by and large, some of them live there because they're multiple generations and they like living there and they don't want to move. Others of them live there because they moved there from Houston because of the crime, because of the congestion, because of the noise, because of the crime. Did I mention the crime? Because the schools are bad. So they don't want their way of life disrupted, which is understandable. But we do want these projects on American soil, and they got to go somewhere, right? These are the challenges we have to work through. And I find finding solutions, a process for solutions for things like, I find that to be the most exciting part of public policy and the discussion. Forget politics. I find this to be fascinating and exciting. Anyway, the county judge of that county is our guest. Judge Falk, let me ask you, what is your greatest fear here? Because you know this thing could blow up. This thing could be ugly. This thing could go south. It could peter out. There's a lot of things that could happen. What is your greatest fear and something your eyes are on?
1: Well, my eyes are on traffic control. I was in Austin talking with someone who has very good influence with the governor, getting TxDOT dollars to expedite some of our road projects that are on the list. But before TerraFab came in, we were probably 2, 3, 4, 5 years down the funding list. And in the conversations I've had, things are happening that probably we will get pulled up on the funding list. Matter of fact, we had a notice recently of a bridge expansion and road expansion for Highway 30, which is going to be a major access to this location out of Bryan College Station. And I don't know if the project's pulled up, but they at least put the funding together. It's somewhere around $35, $40 million to do the bridge expansion to help alleviate some of the traffic. So, you know, we're not going into this blind, although I will say there are going to be some unknown things that, wow, we didn't think about that, because this is such a big deal for Grimes County. But what I'm very conscious of and very aware of, at the end of the day, I think this is going to be a very good move for the upcoming generations in Grimes County, because now they have a reason to stay home and work close to the homesteads. My facilities director, his family in 2031 will be on their property for 200 years, and they're very close to the TerraFab project. You know, and I look at some of the disruption that it will bring these folks, and I get it. But at the end of the day, this facility can aid to our national defense. This facility is going to upgrade our school teaching capabilities and technical capabilities for our students coming up. And this is a good way for our kids to stay home in Grimes County instead of going elsewhere to try to make a living.
0: There has been some economic development in Orange, not just Orange County, but Orange, where I'm from. And I'm grateful for it because I see people able to graduate and stay there who want to stay there. I chose to leave. There are a lot of people who'd like to stay there and could not. And I am grateful for that. So I completely agree with that. Parents don't want their kids to go off to Aggieland or SFA and then leave and never come back. And at least there would be an opportunity if they chose to do that for the lifestyle. Are you presently preparing to expand law enforcement facilities, roads? What does that look like in the short term?
1: Yep. Well, we're in the middle of our budget talks, and this past Friday, we set a budget rate of 39.5 cents per hundred. And that, I don't have it confirmed, but one of the reporters from the Navajo Examiner stated that that's the lowest tax rate that we've had in Grimes County in over 30 years. When I came into office, our tax rate was 0.53 something. And we're now at, in this current year, we're at 423.077. And now we're taking to 39.5. So that's going to benefit each and every taxpayer in Grimes County with a reduced tax rate. Now, as a county judge and commissioner's court, we have absolutely no control over the valuations. So even though we lower the tax rate, there's a possibility sure. that people could end up paying more taxes on their valuation, but that just says their investment is growing.
0: It's not a gotcha question. You may not know off the top of your head, but do you have an idea on what the gross revenue collection is for Grimes County annually from property taxes?
1: Yeah, we're around $24, $25 million.
0: Okay, so we're talking about doubling your budget.
1: Yes, sir. Okay. And you asked about law enforcement. On our law enforcement, we added one dispatcher. We added a couple of jail sergeants. We've added four for our deputy patrol. And we've upgraded our fleet. We had vehicles that were 250,000 miles. We started this 2 years ago, trying to recruit potential deputies and law enforcement officers to come to Grimes County because we didn't have the money to pay the high numbers that Montgomery County, that Waller County, that Washington County, all of Brazos County, our neighbors, you know, we train the folks, get them out of the academy, and then 12 months later, they're going to these other agencies sure. for more money. I get it. But we've added, toward this budget, we've added four patrol. We've put in a fire marshal because of codes and things of that sort. So we're building the foundation for growth. And I think it'll be better for all at the end of the day.
0: I can't stand when a politician or an office holder prevaricates. So I'm going to ask you a question. I want you to give me the first answer that comes to your head and not a bunch of bull. If I come out to have dinner with you in Grimes County, we can go to one place and one place only. Where are we going?
1: If you want Mexican food, Juan and Linda's. If you want good in Navasota, Rel and Rye.
0: Where is that?
1: Oh, it's on Navasota? Main Street. Navasota, yes, sir.
0: Are you seeing
1: right before you cross the railroad track?
0: Are you seeing a huge explosion? We went out and looked at a couple properties in the downtown. Now that's a delightful, charming little downtown.
1: It is.
0: Are you seeing a lot of people coming in and getting ahead of this and buying up those properties?
1: I don't know if they're buying up, but I've seen a lot of people coming here just because they like it even before SpaceX was mentioned.
2: Ladies and gentlemen, Elvis has left the building. Thank you and good night.
0: Do you remember the story that nobody wanted to cover about the man who assassinated a Minnesota lawmaker? I don't know if she was a Speaker of the House. She was a high-ranking person. She and her husband were assassinated in their own home, and they found a notebook inside, a handwritten list of 11 websites, not weapons sites, data brokers. People search sites that sell your home address for a few bucks. 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
9: North Country weather.
10: 52 tonight under clear skies. Winds out of the northwest, 5 to 10 miles per hour. Bright sunshine again tomorrow, 75. Clear skies tomorrow night, 50. Highs around 77 Sunday under mainly clear skies, 80 Monday. And that's your forecast. I'm weatherology meteorologist Paul Frombly. Get the latest weather updates online at MinnesotaDailyWeather.com. Right now, it's 62 degrees.
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12: Fox News, I'm Deborah Valentine. President Trump speaking at Joint Base Andrews Friday following a U.S. Supreme Court decision temporarily ruling that allows construction of the $400 million White House ballroom to proceed.
13: It's all paid for by patriots and patriotic companies.
12: A lawsuit by plaintiffs claims the project is unauthorized by Congress. The defense has rested in the trial of a Massachusetts mother who allegedly strangled her three children. Fox's Brian Ennis reports from Plymouth, Massachusetts.
14: A leading expert in filicides, cases where parents kill their children, testified Lindsay Clancy heard a male voice commanding her to kill her three children and herself.
12: Prosecutors argued that Clancy was not suicidal and that their psychiatrist testified she had no indication of psychosis. America's listening to Fox News.

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9: 52 tonight under clear skies. Winds out of the northwest, 5 to 10 miles per hour. Bright sunshine again tomorrow, 75. Clear skies tomorrow night, 50. Highs around 77 Sunday under mainly clear skies, 80 Monday. And that's your forecast. I'm weatherology meteorologist Paul Frombly. Get the latest weather updates online at MinnesotaDailyWeather.com. Currently, it's 59 degrees.
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10: You yell Barracuda. Everybody says, huh? What? You yell Shark. We've got a panic on our hands on the 4th of July.
11: Shut up. I'm rich. I'm richer than all this new Hollywood trash.
12: A, you can never go too far. B, if I'm gonna get busted, it is not gonna be by a guy like that.
13: I'll be back.
14: Here's Johnny!
15: It's the Al Travis Show, but we're lucky to get him in here once in a while. He's Jerry Grosskreutz, farmer extraordinaire. What is it, four generations on the farm? He's been there over 45 years. Jerry, how's it going, my boy?
16: Well, going pretty well. After I got over the disappointment of my pea crop, I'm pretty optimistic. My corn, soybeans, and sweet corn are looking awfully good.
15: You know, we talk about this a lot. Again, you whine about everything, but in reality, the rain has come pretty much as well as anybody wants in this part of the country. Now, I know in northern Minnesota, there's some real dry spots, but down here, could you ask for any better?
16: I don't think so. You know, your side of Faribault County, you got a 5-inch rain. That was maybe a little bit heavy, but I'll tell you, you get from like Faribault, you start heading north and get up into Dakota County, and boy, if it's not irrigated, it's suffering.
15: Yeah.
16: It would be nice to get a rain up there.
15: Yeah, so again, we always have stuff, but I always think about you when it is raining, that sort of thing. But then in the last 2 weeks, do you ever feel used for your magnanimous personality? You went to two more county fairs. They use and abuse you, Jerry. You were out at Farm Fest running that thing a week and a half ago. Do you get tired of it, Jerry, just being a celeb?
16: Being a what? I wouldn't know what that is. Jerry and a celeb, that's an oxymoron.
15: Were you not out at county fairs again last week, running the booths, being the guy shaking all the hands? Come on.
16: Well, I did happen to hang out a couple mornings at the Goody County Pork Producers pork stand.
15: Okay.
16: And I did happen to mooch a little bit of pork. And
15: all respect.
16: I was up at the Dakota County Fair, and had some fun up at the Dakota County Fair, too. If you've never been there, that's a pretty cool fair. They've got the Heritage Village, a bunch of old buildings, yep. Churches, and one-room schoolhouse, and it's just pretty cool. And then they asked and sent an email to my boss and said, we heard Jerry liked to MC. We sure could use an MC on
15: this
16: Sunday.
15: This is what I'm talking about. Here you are just doing your thing, and another, you know, the Farm Fest did the same thing. Jerry, we need you over here. Got to do this because you're the guy, and here you are again doing another. What the hell do you do this time on a Sunday?
16: First, Al, you are mistaken in how you're describing me, because if I was a professional, I would get paid, right?
15: Okay, understand, yes.
16: Yeah. See, and I'm a couple steps below a professional because I paid to be able to do it because I paid $10 to get into the fairgrounds and park my car. However, I did get them out from the 4-H food stand, so.
15: We'll call it even. Oh, that's funny. Yeah, you're the G League basketball player of your time. So what did you end up doing announcing for? What was the deal?
16: Well, it was in Henry and Katie Fox Memorial Dakota County 4-H show ring. And yep. I didn't know until I got there about 11:30, I saw all these University of Minnesota maroon shirts all over. So okay. I talked to this one guy, and then I met his wife, who was the dean of the University of Minnesota Med School. Mm-hmm. And Bev Durgan was there. She's the dean of Extension. And a bunch of other people, I'm thinking, what's going on here? Well, then the president of the University of Minnesota, President Cunningham, was there, and I was emceeing a celebrity showmanship contest. So that was kind of fun.
15: Wow, good for you. I actually met that president of the university when I dropped my kid off there. She was out helping unload cars, and I interrupted her. Hey, this is what I do. I gave her my card. Let's get you on the show. And I think she just looked at me like, you were just one of the craziest old men I've ever met. I never got on the program. It is what it
16: is. Well, then also there was Rich Woman, who's a TSR injury lawyer, but he's also a curler. And he, at 54 years old, was the oldest Olympian ever. And he was curling on the 2026 U.S. Olympic curling team. So that was kind of cool.
15: Wow, you mean everybody. And then those guys, I presume, all asked for your autograph, so that had to feel good.
16: Yeah, right. And the other cool one, though, was Natalie Darwitz, who was a Gopher women's hockey coach and played for the Gophers, some NCAA titles, how many medals in the U.S. Olympics and the U.S. hockey team. And she was showing about an 1,100-pound steer. Okay. And
15: let me ask you this, Jerry. Can you tell us, has it been published, who won?
16: Well, yes, I can. Natalie Darwitz won. And the Farmington Eagles Club sponsors this event, apparently, every year. Yep. And they donate a $5,000 check to whoever wins their favorite charity.
15: Oh, that's very cool. But let me ask you this, Jerry, because I honestly, now thinking about this, that contest is really about the animal you're doing, right?
16: Yeah.
15: If it was me, I'd get one of them really crazy-looking chickens and put them on a leash and walk them around. That would win. Or even one of the snuggly bunnies.
16: Yeah, all you'd have to do, you wouldn't even have to lead them around. You just have to hold the chicken. But I was kidding President Cunningham, because she kind of got thrown under the livestock trailer, so to speak. She was herding a pig. And, you know, you throw a pig, you kind of drive it around, tap it with a little whip.
15: Yeah.
16: But I tell you, Natalie Greenwood's a good hockey player, obviously, and a good coach getting athletes to perform. She was pretty good with that big steer, too, because she won the showmanship contest.
15: See, that'd be a little tough as well. I just think it's the animal more than anything else. Do people get scared of it? Maybe a snake.
16: No, they don't. But see, the thing is that in the normal ring, it's a type of the animal and how you, a little bit on showmanship. But the actual showmanship contest is how you prep that animal, how you can display that animal in the ring, what you know about the animal. And I was pretty impressed because the Dakota County 4-H'ers coached all these celebrities. So they knew that it was a pig or a
15: what kind? Okay, they got cheat sheets.
16: Oh,
15: that's funny. That is really funny. Jerry, I got to go to break. I want to talk to you about it. We're in trouble. This could be the end of everything as we know it. West Nile virus. It's here. Once you thought it was a screw worm, don't even fret on that. Jerry next on the West Nile virus. Right here in Minnesota.
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2: North Country weather.
3: 52 tonight under clear skies. Winds out of the northwest, 5 to 10 miles per hour. Bright sunshine again tomorrow, 75. Clear skies tomorrow night, 50. Highs around 77 Sunday under mainly clear skies, 80 Monday. And that's your forecast. I'm weatherology meteorologist Paul Frombly. Get the latest weather updates online at MinnesotaDailyWeather.com. Currently, it's 59 degrees.
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6: Easily offended? The Al Travis Show is not for you. The Al Travis Show. All sides are welcome.
15: We've got him. Jerry Grosskreutz in the program. Jerry, I watched enough asteroid hitting the U.S., hitting the world movies that at some point I just had to get over it. It's going to happen. I can't stop it.
16: Oh, by the way, one more point. Back to the celebrity showmanship.
15: Yeah.
16: They apparently may be contributing to the delinquency of a senior citizen, me.
15: Yeah, God, you ought to do nothing important. No, what do you mean by that?
16: Well, you want to laugh and have some fun, so I made the comment that me being a University of Minnesota alumnus, and I have the president of the university here, the coaches, all these deans and important people, you would think someone would be able to get Jerry a pair of tickets to a football game, a basketball game,
15: nice.
16: A
15: hockey game,
16: and I could take Louise, my wife, for 49 years on a real date.
15: They handed you tickets, didn't they? That was a great, that was smooth.
16: Well, after the show and we were all packing up, everybody's leaving, President Cunningham came all the way across the room and said, we'll get you a pair of tickets to the Gophers football game. You know, they have the food and agriculture day.
15: Oh, yeah.
16: And I said, I was just kidding. You don't have to.
15: Oh, but we'll I'll take this thing.
16: And here's my new friends of even 30 seconds. One of the people who was with President Cunningham tapped me on the shoulder, and they said, I don't know, she must know me, because she said, my advice would be take your wife out to dinner after the Gophers game.
15: Probably a good call. Probably a good call. They're helping you out. All right. I got to talk to West Nile, buddy. This is terrible. This is the screw worm times two, because we've all heard of the West Nile. The first confirmed case of West Nile in Minnesota, according to CCO Radio, Polk County, an unvaccinated horse. Now, does this thing just get bit, then fall over, and then they got an autopsy? How do you know your horse got West Nile, Jer?
16: Well, I believe your horse would probably start to show some symptoms and look sick. So you call your vet, and one of the first things he's going to do is draw a blood sample and send it up to the University of Minnesota Veterinary Diagnostic Lab.
15: Yep.
16: And that's probably how they confirmed it. And, yeah, I don't know why. I'm pretty sure you could vaccinate your horses for West Nile virus, couldn't
15: it
16: you?
15: It says it was unvaccinated, so that tells me you can vaccinate it. But this is what's getting me, Jer. Lily just took my dog Duke to the vet. And we're sitting there talking about that. The story this year is that we have half the mosquito population as normal, right? I mean, just because of the weather. So I'm like, does he really need this or the thing? He's, you know, and now there's West Nile in the neighborhood. Maybe I should have got him vaccinated for the West Nile. I didn't know it was here.
16: Yeah. Yep. Well, now that it is, I would say it's probably a good idea. I would assume that when you say West Nile virus, I mainly think of horses. But I think other mammals can get it. People can get it too. So
15: birds,
16: are you going to go to your vet and have them vaccinate you, Al?
15: Buddy, I'm between the screw worm and the West Nile, I don't know what I'm more scared of. Here's what they say, according to KMSB, some doctor they had. Birds carry the disease, and the mosquitoes get it from the birds by biting the birds. Then they spread it to the horses. That's how that works.
16: Yep, so...
15: I don't know. What do you do about it?
16: Well, that's kind of like the diseases spread by ticks and things. You try and protect yourself. Although, you know, it is true, Al. I can't remember the last time I was bit by a mosquito.
15: Yeah, it's been fantastic this year. But let's go with this. So, you know, we don't eat horses here in America, which is fine. But I presume cattle would take the same hit as a horse if they must have. I mean, would you? I guess do you just cook it enough you can get rid of West Nile? I don't know. Yeah. I don't know the answer.
16: Well, I'll tell you what, if I was a dairy farmer, I'd be sure I'd be talking to my veterinarian about saying, could we be vaccinated? My vet came out every 2 weeks, and if anything was going on, we'd talk about, is it something we can vaccinate for? Because that was my biggest fear as a dairy farmer. Some diseases come in and just wipe you out. And I was vaccinated for 7 or 8 different diseases routinely, but that's a fear. Some new strange organism comes in, and there it goes.
15: Let me ask, okay, so I don't know what we're going to do about West Nile. Figure it out. Go to your vet. Where are we at currently? I use, of course, the farmer's lot just to the west of my number 4 green. That corn's 14 foot tall. It is unbelievable. I presume it's filling out the pods now or getting the corn in there. What do we need? The ears. Yep. Do we need the water to do that? Is it over? Do we care?
16: I think we've got plenty of moisture now, and here it is, you know, past the middle of October and
15: September. It's August.
16: Way, I think we've got plenty of moisture to fill out the corn and the beans.
15: So, if, not saying I want this, but if we did not get much for rain from here on out, it doesn't matter. We've got what we need in the soil that it'll all fill out. We've gotten through this, I guess, down here in southern. I know in central Minnesota, west central, you're hearing this and you're getting teed off. I don't mean to do that. Obviously, you guys need rain. Get it. But for a lot of Minnesota, you just need to get through the season, right? No hurricanes.
16: No derechos. Yeah. Up until about 3 or 4 years ago, I never heard about derecho. Unfortunately, I now know what it is, but I've not been hit by one. But
15: what is a derecho? What is that?
16: That 100-mile-an-hour wind.
15: Oh, yeah. Come in,
16: and it has technically, it's a certain mile-per-hour sustained winds over a certain period of time. A derecho to me is when my corn and soybeans got flattened.
15: Okay. Yeah, it's tornadoes and the rest. We're really down on all that stuff in Minnesota. I guess my point is I'm trying to be positive. That sure seems like we're having a good season this year, at least down here in southern Minnesota. Get your rain where you need it. Jerry, I got to fly. Completely out of time. You know, I love having you on the program. See you in a week. Yep,
16: and I'll do a little more searching on the West Nile to see if Al should get vaccinated. And I'll volunteer to give you the vaccine, Al.
15: Oh, thank you. Yes, good. So you can practice. No, thank you. I'll find a vet. I've got Jerry Grosskreutz, farmer extraordinaire of the Al Travis Show. More right after this.
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15: What a day yesterday was. Thank you to Jerry Grosskreutz for stepping up and talking farming with us this first thing this morning. All kinds of trouble with the website. Probably get into a little bit later on today. And you kind of got to figure it out yourself. And push came to shove. I think it was 7 hours, some crazy number like that. I'm doing everything they're telling me I got to do. And what ended up happening was there's a problem with the web guys and their cache. And not Cash's Farms money, the cachet or whatever it is. Once they cleaned that out, bam, everything worked. It took 2 seconds once they figured their end out after telling me everything I did was my fault. It was, oh, what a day. But that being said, our guys at the end of the bench, John and Dan, both had problems being on first thing today. So I'm like, okay, now what do I got to do? And I called Jerry. I said, Jerry, do you mind swapping times? And he's like, whatever, that'll be fine. So Jerry kickstarted us. Great professional. Here's how the rest of the day should go. We'll get Minnesota Sports Life for Paulie on the program today. Then he'll be followed by the guys at the end of the bench. And I think we just have Dan, if I'm not mistaken. We'll then get Assistant Secretary of the Civil Rights here in the United States. And her name is Kim Ritchie. She'll be on to talk about some lawsuits that the Fed government has against Minnesota when it comes to civil rights. Representative Tim O'Driscoll will be on the program. We'll wrap things up today with Building Momentum with Momentum Advocacy. Little bob and weaving going on today, but we'll make it all work. I appreciate you being here. It's just not the same when you're not.
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12: Carver's going to run it. 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He's up the middle. 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Connor Carver looked like he was stuck at the line of scrimmage. 25 yards later, he's in for the touchdown.
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7: Fox News, I'm Deborah Valentine. President Trump speaking at Joint Base Andrews Friday following a U.S. Supreme Court decision temporarily ruling that allows construction of the $400 million White House ballroom to proceed.
18: It's all paid for by patriots and patriotic companies.
7: A lawsuit by plaintiffs claims the project is unauthorized by Congress. The defense has rested in the trial of a Massachusetts mother who allegedly strangled her three children. Fox's Brian Ennis reports from Plymouth, Massachusetts.
19: A leading expert in filicides, cases where parents kill their children, testified Lindsay Clancy heard a male voice commanding her to kill her three children and herself.
7: Prosecutors argued that Clancy was not suicidal and that their psychiatrist testified she had no indication of psychosis. America's listening to Fox News.

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3: 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Since 2006, Hubbard County has secured funds for a 23-county region, collaborating with several counties and other entities to manage the initiative. This regional collaboration, known as the Northwest and West Central Consortium, helps those facing long-term homelessness by working with 11 nonprofit providers. According to the Park Rapids Enterprise, at a recent Hubbard County board meeting, Executive Director Liz Kuapala proposed a $2 million grant for the next funding period. This funding helps counties manage the costs of supporting long-term homeless individuals, as many have no other resources for necessary services. Students in grades 6 through 12 at the Red Lake Secondary Complex will be provided with clear plastic backpacks and water bottles by the school. Under the updated guidelines, no outside bags, bottles, or food items will be permitted on campus. Anyone with questions regarding the new policy is encouraged to contact the school directly at 218-679-5040. These stories and more at MinnesotaDailyNews.com.
4: North Country weather. 52 tonight under clear skies. Winds out of the northwest, 5 to 10 miles per hour. Bright sunshine again tomorrow, 75. Clear skies tomorrow night, 50. Highs around 77 Sunday under mainly clear skies, 80 Monday. And that's your forecast. I'm weatherology meteorologist Paul Frombly. Get the latest weather updates online at MinnesotaDailyWeather.com. Currently, it's 59 degrees.
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6: And this is what we're going to do. I'm going to say the word sponge. And you guys are going to say the first word that pops into your head, okay? Ready? One, two, three, sponge.
7: Sponge.
8: Yellow.
7: Sponge.
9: That's mine.
10: I command you, as King of the Britons, to stand aside.
11: I move for no man.
12: Hey, can I bring Anne?
6: Who?
12: Anne. You know, she's the girl I'm kind of hanging out with.
6: I haven't met Anne.
12: Yes, you have.
13: Michael had met Anne.
14: It's the Al Travis Show, and thank you to God, because I think sometimes he plays with me. I need a little Paul, and there's Paul today in my life. I needed him. Paul, how you doing?
15: I'm doing all right. Happy Friday.
14: Happy Friday. Well, Friday's good, too. I had a horrible day yesterday, and not due to my own fault. I'm going to be completely frank. But you and I are basically the same age, and we handle a lot of this differently in that you're kind of a computer geek guy. You know how to put song lists together on a Spotify to play at a golf course. I don't do these things. I don't need it.
15: Okay. All right.
14: But yesterday was like the day from HE double toothpicks for me. The website went down first thing, 4:35 in the morning. I find out about it at 4 in the afternoon. I'm still mucking around with the web guys because I don't know what I don't know, Paul. And nothing drives me crazier. When push came to shove and I did everything they told me to do over and over again. Guy goes, oh, my boss figured it out. Our cache was
15: C-A-C-H-E.
14: Full.
15: Yeah,
14: was full. Once we deleted that, everything came back. That could have been done in an hour. It took me almost, 8 hours of my day. I was so
15: And it wasn't even yours to do.
14: I don't do plumbing, but I understand plumbing. Water from the bowl goes down and pushes the stuff down, and then if there's a trap there, and if you drop something in, it goes in that trap, and I understand it. I don't like what I don't understand, this computer crap. Mm. I couldn't have been madder, Paul.
15: I know. It is frustrating. And when you know just enough to not know it all either, it's worse, right? It's like, I get it. I had that happen with my laptop, and it gave Microsoft, in their infinite wisdom, had a a security thing that called BitLocker. And so if something weird pinged your laptop, then boom, they put the screen up and say, put in our 48-digit key to unlock your computer. It's like, and, you know, can't find it. It's not on my account. I had a more than one account, so I had to go back and look. I lost 3 days of productivity.
14: Yeah.
15: You know, I finally, but Microsoft is clear that they've installed this to be safe, to protect you, but we don't have the key. You have the key. You established the key. Did I click on something saying establish my key and start this thing? I don't remember it.
14: Six years ago.
15: That fine print, oh my gosh.
14: Do you use that, use digital wallets or whatever to keep your passwords in and stuff? I don't even trust that. I use sticky notes in my house.
15: I use the cookies that keep passwords on some of my accounts, but I don't have the full pet. No, and that's weird too. It's like, oh, okay. Now password, the requirements change. So now you need 16 characters. Oh, that kills all of my old passwords. If that's the standard now.
14: Yeah.
15: And oh my goodness.
14: So we don't have to wait too much, but at our
15: also, let me add to that though. Every product you buy, you want to do anything with it, you want to learn about it, here's an app you can download for it so you can learn. I don't need an app for my wrench or whatever. I don't need an app for everything. Just give me the instruction sheet. You know, I don't know. We don't need an app for everything.
14: Or register everything. You buy a wrench and you register, and then all of a sudden Home Depot's sending you regular emails about other wrenches that go on sale. I'm done registering anything that I own.
15: Absolutely. I am on a mission to unsubscribe.
14: Yeah.
15: Unsubscribe whatever it is that, you know, whether it's media stuff or it's, you know, retail stuff, or I went to a concert and I'm getting concert updates and I'm unsubscribing all of it. Just clean out the inbox. Let's be done.
14: All right. Let's get political real quick. I messed up and it's almost 20 years ago. I'm sure it was 20 years ago. Whenever I still had the same phone number. My buddy, Representative Bob Gunther, it was running for re-election, lived next door, helped me get my whole cable show off, got me gas. I mean, and so at that time, I think you can give $50 and the state paid you back $50 if you get, you know, whatever. So I did it because he's my buddy. I got on a list. And right now, especially this time of year, I get 10 to 20 emails from some Republican somewhere.
15: Yeah.
14: Doesn't matter where. Someplace in Florida. Hey, Al, you're my buddy.
15: Yep.
14: I can't say stop enough. It's driving me.
15: Yep,
14: absolutely.
15: Same thing. I have a stake in the Texas race and the and the Wisconsin race, and did your database look at my address?
14: Oh yeah.
15: Okay. I'm not in Wisconsin.
14: It was the worst $50 ever spent in my life because it's driving me crazy.

0: 100%.
1: But no, this team is so resilient. I love it. We're almost 500. We're actually in the wild card, last wild card spot with a, what, 2 games under 500 record. Yeah. This is, it's worth pay. What's fun is we're almost in September.
0: Yeah.
1: And these games are going to matter. And, yep. and that's kind of all you want, right? I mean, you want a championship, but at least make the games meaningful.
0: Yeah.
1: So that, you know, when the Vikings are 0-6, you've got something else to look at.
0: If you could stop with the Viking thing. Wow.
1: that almost went past
0: that. Yeah. Oh, wow. Cause I'm sitting here thinking, I got to talk about San Diego. And then you throw that out there. We'll get back to this, people. I won't let that lie. San Diego and the Padres, another decent team over 500. We don't do well on that side, but I think you can get 2 out of 3 of them. I really do. It starts tonight. And then it gets a little easier for us. At least more Athletics come to town. 6 with Chicago, 6 with Detroit, and 3 in Cleveland.
1: Yeah.
0: Everything
1: it's
0: that
1: all
0: matters.
1: In front of you.
0: Yeah, and if you want it, it's yours to have. You could run away with the 6 in Chicago. You could be up 3 games in a heartbeat if you just go take care of business.
1: Yeah.
0: You're right, Paul. This team finally seems fun to watch, but Negatrometer coming. We haven't really had the bats going at all. 2 against Baltimore, 5. Our best productivity is 5. We said at the start of this year, with the pitching we have, it's 7 or more to win, baby. So what do we got to do to get the bats going?
1: Well, the good news is that 5 will win you a game now because they fixed a lot of the bullpen problems.
0: That's good.
1: Minter came in. They got Nance. They've got Andrew Morris, who gave up one a game, you know, with the Phillies, but he's been lights out. He throws 98. I like him a lot, despite that hiccup. And the bullpen's way better. We have a closer. They're actually talking about putting on a Duran, Johan Duran, like you know, entry for him, so that, you know, we can just commit to him being the closer. He throws hard. It's setting up for a fun September. It really is. And it's all right there. This is the time for guys like Royce Lewis, Brooks Lee, these first round draft picks, and Byron. You know, show us why, you know, you're the guy, you're the clutch guy, and carry this team, you know, make yourself new legends. We can't talk about Kirby and Herbie anymore. Yeah. Make yourself some new legends and get it done. Just the last piece of that. Again, the Twins made the playoffs and won a series in 2024, I think, right?
0: 2 years ago.
1: And then it was last year where they gutted the bullpen. It's like all that momentum from the playoff series just evaporated. Well, now we got a chance to get it back. So get this get the town on fire for it. I would love that.
0: This is that Minnesota thing, though, Paulie, and it's just going to bite us in the arse. Are you okay if we get in as a wild card? Under 500 wild card, is that a good enough season for you?
1: Just get in. Because you set up your rotation just right. Then it's about matchups. Derek Shelton's done a nice job with that. You know, the Twins would not be a team that anybody wants to face, even if you've got the best record in America.
0: Oh, yeah, they just took Atlanta. You're probably right. And I'll give Shelton really a lot of credit for the amount of crap he's had to go through as far as
1: who's
0: his pitchers, not his pitchers, the lineups coming and going.
1: Injuries,
0: he's got us there. We get to 500. We could win the division. I mean, there's something to it. I'm just going to tell you right now, Paul, it's one of those things again. Let's say we get to the finals. Let's say we, you know, whatever. We play in the postseason. And then they don't have a season next year. I think it crushes the Minnesota fan. I'm really concerned about the lockout and or strike, whatever you want to call it.
1: Well, it's not just Minnesota. I mean, there's a lot of franchises who are kind of on the edge, especially those who aren't winning.
0: Yeah.
1: And it's like you didn't even have that momentum, and now your season is gone. So, yeah, that's gonna be a thing.
0: We're talking about. Sure.
1: You and I cannot talk about strike and lockout stuff for on a weekly basis. That will tear my soul out. Just know.
0: But that being said, the women, the links, the other thing you can watch, a little golf. For me, if baseball goes on strike, I'm calling. I'll golf a little bit more, or I will end up picking up where the links are, and I'll jump on that bandwagon. And I'm sorry, baseball.
1: Yeah.
0: You know what I'm saying? I got to have something. We'll go to break. Mm-hmm. We got football to talk about. We'll do it next with Paul, Minnesota sports lifer.
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13: 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Weather.
14: 52 tonight under clear skies. Winds out of the northwest, 5 to 10 miles per hour. Bright sunshine again tomorrow, 75. Clear skies tomorrow night, 50. Highs around 77 Sunday under mainly clear skies, 80 Monday. And that's your forecast. I'm weatherology meteorologist Paul Frombly. Get the latest weather updates online at MinnesotaDailyWeather.com. Currently, it's 59 degrees.
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15: It's nice to know a guy that knows a guy. Al Travis.
16: I got him. Minnesota Sports Life for Paulie. Go with me on this, Paul. I'm now deciding my stance on preseason football. I'm going to throw it out to you. First off, NFL, you've got to be kidding me. There are two Thursday night preseason football games coming up, and then there are three Friday night games. Like, oh, wow, we've got prime time for crap ball games. We are taking on Baltimore at noon on Saturday. ESPN Limited, that better be on my regular ESPN or I'm going to go ballistic.
17: Mm-hmm.
16: But here's my preseason stuff, Paulie. I would not. And now Coach Al gets put on the Vikings. None of my starters start. You saw us lose Jamal Anderson, Adams last weekend, right? A non-contact thing. Things will happen, but that's when you're running around trying to be something. I say second and third string, get out there, try to prove to me something. You want to be on this team, but I'm not risking my guys. And here's why, Paul. We don't play the real offense anyway, right? It's kind of a mellowed down thing because we don't want to give up anything. We want to show them what we're doing. Same on the defense. Okay, so it's not really a game anyway. It's this whole Thursday night matchup crap. So your first game is going to be your first game at some point. Let it be the first one when it counts. I don't think I play anybody, buddy. Tell me I'm crap.
17: No, I can see where it, you know, given the current setup with what? There's three preseason games now?
16: And 17 regular season games. I mean, they're talking 20 games of football.
17: The if it were me, one, you know, do a training camp, one preseason game, you decide what you want to do with that. You might have your starters play a quarter, you know, one preseason game, start the season in August. We don't need playoffs to be playing into January and a Super Bowl in February.
16: 100%.
17: You don't have to wait until after Labor Day to start your season early. You want 17 games?
16: Yep.
17: 100%. There's no need to wait till September, and you don't need to put teams through that in January and then and Super Bowl in February. I mean, it's such a money grab. It's so obvious. Yeah. And they're charging for the tickets for the games. And they're putting it on TV, and now it's going to be a subscription TV. Yeah. I hope you don't pay any money for watching a preseason game. You will drop down several levels in my eyes if you do that.
16: If there's any more levels to drop, I agree. But I'm taking some of that as my philosophy because I love that philosophy. There's no reason that it shouldn't start at the same time high school football starts. Let's get her done. There's no reason to go. And don't you recall, weren't we generally the first weekend after New Year's or something, we were done with football? Have they moved an entire month back from when we were kids?
17: Oh, yeah, with extra playoff rounds.
16: Yeah.
17: And extra games in the regular season.
16: And a bye. Yeah.
17: That's what's got Super Bowl in February.
16: Yeah,
17: Super Bowl used to be mid-January. The playoffs would be done in December or maybe early Jan. So, again, it's such a money grab. And let's think about the player's safety for once.
16: Yeah.
17: Can we please? This is a violent game.
16: And that
17: we don't need to put them through another.
16: And that got me back to, if you're not going to do it at Dome Stadium, don't have a team there then, because you get into January, February, the brutality of seeing the Buffalo Bills playing in snowstorm, that stuff is ridiculous. Get her moved up. It can still be cold. I get it. But it won't be terrible.
17: No, I disagree, though. I like the elements. I think that's fine. I just don't think you need Super Bowl, you know, which need, you know, gets into.
16: Right. Well, we're no longer friends then. If you can't go with me that, we're no longer friends. Okay.
17: You don't like the breath coming out of the face mask and stuff?
16: I don't. It sets up for teams that are there all the time and have more games there because we don't play our Super Bowls there. They won't have a Super Bowl in New York in January or in, you know, Wisconsin. So, yeah, you're limiting stuff. So
17: they don't. But my question, too, when it comes to the Super Bowl, okay, you're playing in February. This is after three preseason games, 17 regular season games,
16: three
17: maybe four playoff games if you're a like, bad wild card team.
16: Yeah.
17: And what's left of your body February 5th? I don't know. I don't know. And it's not your best against the best.
16: Totally agree. Now, on that same line, I only got 2 minutes, Paulie. I would not be playing Olivia Miles tonight. The links are coming back. She twisted her ankle a little bit. This team is in the playoffs. She got a little tweak in the ankle. Let her sit for a week, man. Go win a playoff.
17: Yeah.
16: You know what I'm saying? But she's supposed to play today. Your thoughts on that? I don't like it.
17: Yeah,
16: like
17: I think at this point you start to manage a little bit to a playoff run and make sure that you're fully healthy. And she, in her rookie season, she's become the straw that stirs the drink. And this team's got, you know, if she stays where she's at, she and Collier probably are staring at Hall of Fame careers.
16: Oh, yeah.
17: So we've got a couple of Hall of Famers on this team.
16: Yep.
17: Don't mess it up. Don't mess it up. Yeah. Just manage yourself into the playoffs and go crazy. I think we're staring at a Lynx championship this year. It's going to be a fun fall coming up. See,
16: this is what I like. And it's just the difference. And I think we talked about it. It's sexist. I want nothing less than the win, the total win for the Lynx. I'm okay if the Twins get in as a wild card. The expectations are completely different, and that's okay because finally in Minnesota we have expectations of a win, not just skidding in. You know, no moral victory here.
17: No, the Minnesota Lynx are the best team in this state for the last 20-some years.
16: Yeah.
17: Period, the end, full stop. Vikings have no playoff wins other than the Minneapolis Miracle.
16: Yeah.
17: The Wild have never made the Western Conference Finals.
16: Yeah.
17: Or did they make one time? No. The Lynx are absolutely the best, hands down. It's not even a question.
16: I'm not questioning it. So sit Miles down tonight, please, Coach. Let her heal up and be good.
17: Yep.
16: All right. I got to fly, my boy. We're out of time.
17: Always
16: a pleasure. We'll see you again next week, buddy.
17: Sounds good. Thanks,
16: Al. He's Minnesota Sports Life for Paulie on the Al Travis Show.
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21: North Country weather.
14: 52 tonight under clear skies. Winds out of the northwest, 5 to 10 miles per hour. Bright sunshine again tomorrow, 75. Clear skies tomorrow night, 50. Highs around 77 Sunday under mainly clear skies, 80 Monday. And that's your forecast. I'm weatherology meteorologist Paul Frombly. Get the latest weather updates online at MinnesotaDailyWeather.com. Currently, it's 59 degrees.
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24: A as in alligator. L also in alligator. But it's not alligator. 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
16: Thank you so very much for Paulie stepping up and being here with me today. Again, the order's a little mucked up today, but that's all right. Coming up in a matter of moments, I think we'll get Dan here, the guys at the end of the bench. Jerry's willing to switch because of work-related things and that sort of stuff, so we got it figured out. I appreciate it. Coming up, the Assistant Secretary of Civil Rights for the United States, Kim Ritchie. We did a bit with her. They have, the federal government has two lawsuits against Minnesota, or, you know, lawsuit and investigation, and we asked her to come on and talk about it, and she is. Got lucky there. Coming up, Representative Tim O'Driscoll as well, and we'll do Building Momentum with Momentum Advocacy. That'll wrap up our Friday. Thank you for Paulie coming in, and thank you for listening. 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
26: Fox News. I'm Angelo Bavaro. President Trump was in South Carolina rallying for Senator Darlene Graham. She's facing Representative Ralph Norman in the Republican Senate primary.
27: She's more about affordability. She's about
0: what we have, how much a loaf of bread is going to cost, how much beef is going to cost.
26: Graham was sworn in last month after the death of her brother, Senator Lindsey Graham. The Supreme Court rules the White House can continue construction of that new ballroom, at least for now.
1: That order from the Chief Justice came just hours before a lower court decision would have kicked in, forcing a halt to much of the construction on the ballroom complex. The president reacting to today's order, saying he is grateful for the decision and adding that construction is under budget and ahead of schedule.
26: That is Fox's Shannon Bream. 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
12: 52 tonight under clear skies. Winds out of the northwest, 5 to 10 miles per hour. Bright sunshine again tomorrow, 75. Clear skies tomorrow night, 50. Highs around 77 Sunday under mainly clear skies, 80 Monday. And that's your forecast. I'm weatherology meteorologist Paul Frombly. Get the latest weather updates online at MinnesotaDailyWeather.com. 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
15: What in heaven's name brought you to Casablanca?
16: My health. I came to Casablanca for the waters.
15: The waters? What waters? We're in the desert.
16: I was misinformed.
17: He taught me, keep your friends close, but your enemies closer.
18: The ability to speak does not make you intelligent.
19: You're tearing me apart!
20: What?
19: You say one thing, he says another, and everybody changes back again!
21: When you want to talk sports, you ask folks who have seen it all up close. So on the Al Travis Show, we go with the guys at the end of the bench. Time to talk all things sports.
22: We've got him, Dan, from the guys at the end of the bench. And I know he hates it because all IT kind of guys do, and you're an IT guy. I started whining at you about my IT problems yesterday, and you guys roll your eyes like, this isn't me. Y'all hate getting blamed for every IT problem out there.
23: Absolutely. Yep. And I haven't actually been a hands-on IT guy for like 14 years here now, but everyone still knows you used to be, right?
22: Yes. So you know the answers. It came down, my problems yesterday came down to that the company that does my website, their cash was full. What all this means to me means nothing, except for it reminded me of like when the cable guy, you know, when your cable goes out and the first thing they say, did you unplug it and plug it back in or hit the power button? That's kind of what they had to do, is clean the cash. Why is that? I was going crazy yesterday. And in the midst of that, and if I need to apologize, you let me know. You and John we're going around about who could get in and who can get in and what time today, and then somebody throws out, I can't be there Monday. My brain, I'm like, I couldn't even process, and I got some guy, you know, the cable guy telling me, it was tough. But I thank you for being bendable.
23: I just have the picture in my mind of the synapses in your brain just going, pew, pew, pew, pew.
22: I'm there going, one more thing goes wrong. And Dan goes, yeah, I can't be there. What? Okay, John, I can't. Oh, my God. And then you made it work. So I just have to say, if I was short,
23: hey, no worries.
22: I apologize.
23: No worries. That's a, hey, you know, if I can take one problem off of your plate.
22: I appreciate that a ton. I have my plates full. Everything's good. Go to the website. Oh, we're doing this just, I throw this out to you, by the way. And I got to get you guys' logo on there. On the website, if you go to the WWW Al Travis Show store, buy anything with a logo on it. And I'm asking people, do you remember Flat Stanley? That craze where you didn't have kids at the time. So some art kid, Stanley was a kid. They made a full-size cutout, and the kid drew himself on there. And then the kid's uncles, like, took it on vacations and Flat Stanley went to Hawaii, and Flat Stanley, okay. It was a whole craze. My nephew did it, Flat Blake. We took him on our vacation. So it got me thinking. Everybody with an Al Travis logo, get it somewhere. Go to your favorite golf course downtown. Go to the sign to get, you know, what town you're in. Flat Al, lack of a better term, is going nationwide. Go and get it, pick it up today, and you can do that. I'm going to get your answer, brothers.
23: So you can get a Flat Al?
22: See, that's sweet. I can get a flat shirt, but no, not technically, no.
23: Yeah,
22: see,
23: like, hold up my Al Travis Show shirt to the hen.
22: Yeah, wherever you're at, that's what I want.
23: I love it.
22: All right.
23: I love it.
22: Go to baseball, come and tell me. Now, speaking of loving it, I know we talked about
23: this.
22: We said about 3 weeks ago, when the Twins start getting into this stretch of playing NL teams and good NL teams, if we could, you know, tread water, we'd be great. Remember this conversation?
23: Yep.
22: Well, after we lost, what was it, Philadelphia 3 in a row, we were sweat.
23: At home.
22: We were in trouble because we're 3 underwater at that point. As I look back, well, guess what? Get out of the way, Atlanta. We just swept your backside as well. We went through that at 50-50, my friend. How happy are you with your Minnesota Twins?
23: Thrilled. Thrilled. And, you know, and that's true. Absolutely. I mean, you know, just as recent as Monday, we were all kind of talking about, is this it?
22: It's over.
23: Is this the end? And that, the other thing that my son pointed out was we pretty much single-handedly put Philadelphia back in the NL East race.
22: Yeah. that we
23: because
22: did.
23: They swept us. Yeah. We swept Atlanta. So yeah. Now they're within reach.
22: Yeah, it changed the entire dynamic.
23: You're
22: over
23: welcome.
22: There. So dumb luck. And what I mean by this, the pitching's better. I get that. But we have been talking most of the year. I have. We're going to need to make 6-7 runs to win a ball game because of this pitching.
23: Yeah.
22: That being said, we haven't had a 6-run ball game. I guess Atlanta, we won 6. But we haven't had much as far as offense goes in this stuff. But the pitching's better. So is that working out well for us? I mean, is that what we're more normal?
23: Yeah. I mean, I still have a lot of worry about the starting pitching because, sure. You know, that's there. But the relief pitching is suddenly – Yeah, I don't want to do the preposterous statement of it's now a strength of the team because it's not. Yeah. But it's no longer terrible.
22: Yes. No longer the ugly substitute. You know, we haven't
23: competent
22: had.
23: And it, yeah.
22: I'm sorry. We don't do anymore is that whole everybody off the bench does a game, you know, to start a game, we do everybody does. We haven't done that rotation thing for a while, which is a good sign, right? We're not desperate for that.
23: It is, although, you know, I still think that, you know, it's some of these guys are, you know, if they go more than 4 innings as a starter, it's a bonus. I mean, like Connor Prelip tonight, I like the kid. I like what he's doing, but he's already over the max number of innings he's ever thrown in a season before in minor leagues, whatever. So so I don't think they're going to try to get, you know, for him, it's kind of like, hey, 4 innings is your baseline. If you can do more, great.
22: Yeah.
23: And that's basically where we're at. But it's not, you know, get through the first inning.
22: We're not there anymore. So where are you at? Give me your prediction. San Diego, again, if we can win 2 out of 3, we get through that slugfest 1 over .500. If not, we don't get swept, right? Let's not get swept.
23: Can't get swept. You can't get swept. How do you predict this team right now? I don't know. I still don't know who's going for the Padres tonight. The last couple of days.
22: It says here.
23: Vasquez. Okay, it's been TBD for the last couple of days. So this morning they must have finally put up
22: Vasquez, Mizzy, and then
23: Mize. Mize is the scary one to me. Casey Mize, because he's the one they got from Detroit. He hasn't had a great season with Detroit, but he is a solid starting pitcher. But he's not a lefty, so as long as the Twins are not facing, it's when they face lefties that I really get scared, because that they just don't score. They just don't score runs against lefties. So I'm still wondering about why we haven't seen why we haven't seen Walker Jenkins yet. Austin Martin goes down, he's on the IL, and what do? They bring up the third string catcher.
22: They had to be so mad at that guy for something. He said something in a clubhouse. He's just not going to sniff the majors, and I have no idea why. So here's my thing to you, and you tell me, because you're not going to be here Monday, and we start the Athletics after this San Diego thing. I think even if we just go 1-2 against San Diego, we can go 2-1 against the Athletics and get out of the six games, get at 500, then we're in charge of our own destiny. Chicago, Detroit, Cleveland.
23: Yeah.
22: Can we do that? Is that crazy thinking?
23: I think it's absolutely feasible. Okay. I think it's, I'm not even sure if the order goes, because the A's, we've had a hard time with the A's this year.
22: We have.
23: So I'm almost looking for, can we go 2-1 against the Padres and maybe 1-2 against the A's?
22: Okay, either way, but we get that 500 ball. We're
23: 500,
22: okay.
23: So, yeah.
22: Because you're going to be 3.5 back from Chicago where we're at, I mean, just presumably. And you have Chicago for 6 and Detroit for 6, Cleveland for 3. Those games, you play the month of September, late October or August, early September, we could be 4 or 5 games ahead in the division and walking away with this thing, or it's all over.
23: Yeah, that's the season, right? Yeah, that's the season. Or they can just play, or they can just like go, let's see, what is it, like 15 games here? Or they can just go 7-8 and leave us to where we're like, oh, maybe they still got a chance, but it's, that's what this whole season has been. It's like, I love getting to 500. Great. Sustain even 500 for a week. I would love to see that. Just sustain 500.
22: That's
23: this
22: fair.
23: Whole thing. Get to 500 and then drop down to 5 below again. Yeah. Or that,
22: there's not enough room for that anymore. All right, I got to go to break.
23: Nope.
22: We have much more to talk about. Go Twins. Right. They start with San Diego tonight. That's a, 8:40 start.
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12: Weather. 52 tonight under clear skies. Winds out of the northwest, 5 to 10 miles per hour. Bright sunshine again tomorrow, 75. Clear skies tomorrow night, 50. Highs around 77 Sunday under mainly clear skies, 80 Monday. And that's your forecast. I'm weatherology meteorologist Paul Frombly. Get the latest weather updates online at MinnesotaDailyWeather.com. Currently 58.
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7: Easily offended? 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
22: Lucky to have him, Dan, from the guys at the end of the bench. Dan, I'm going to ask you to put your coaching hat on here for a minute. I'm talking the Minnesota Lynx. This Olivia Miles, fantastic ball player. I mean, no one's going to lie about that. She tweaked her ankle in the last game, whatever it was, Wednesday night, I think it was. She is scheduled to play today. If you were the coach, my friend, why would she see anything that even looked like the court today? Put your sweats on, wear your jams. I don't care, but you're not going on the court. Let's give you a couple, 3 days. Let that thing heal up. Look, you're making a face. Am I wrong? Come on.
23: No, I'm for those who are watching, for those who are not watching, I'm putting on kind of a squeamish face. It's kind of like, exactly. It's like, you know, I don't want to lose this. You know, I don't want there to be any reason to lose this resource for the final push and the playoffs. So, you know, it's like, come on, you know, let her.
22: You're locked in. You're 30-7. You've got 1, 2, 3, 4, 5, 6, 7 games to go. If she only plays the next 6 or whatever, I mean, you get her through today, and she doesn't have to play till Monday. Soak that bad boy in ice, put in some hot water. Let's just get, you know, I don't see why she didn't play
23: today. Yeah, it's baby it for a couple of days here. Yeah. I mean, I'll be honest, when I hearing about this, it almost kind of has a little bit of an Anthony Edwards feel to it.
22: We're going to let her, right? Because she's that guy.
23: Of Ant at the end of the season. Yeah, it's kind of like, oh, you know, we got to play, It's a, well, you know, sometimes you got to take those professionals and say, we're paying you a lot of money not to play tonight, but to play for the next 3 months, for the next 6 weeks.
22: I ask you, I'll ask you this, and I bet you do not know because probably nobody knows except the actual players themselves. The Anthony Edwards thing, right? You got to play so many games for your chance to get the awards at the end. So he doesn't want to give any up. He says it's all about the fans. But there's also, you know, the amount of buckets and that sort of thing. With the women, do they have that same thing? Does Olivia think, I've got a streak of 20 in a row or whatever, so I can't break that? Is there some other thing? Because why wouldn't you want to take a day off? Coach, still getting paid, right? Yep, great. I'm going to wear my jams.
23: Yeah. I don't know. I don't have any authoritative knowledge at all, but I would be shocked if they don't have some kind of incentives at the very least, not just for games played, but for things like, you know, did you rank in the top 10 in MVP voting, or, you know, that sort of thing, or rookie of the year or whatever, you know. So that's, you know, that there's got to be. I would be, if her agent did not get that in her contracts, they'd need to be fired.
22: Well, these contracts are so much less than the NBA they guys are. Himself. So, I mean, is it $5,000? I don't know the difference, but okay.
23: But if it's $10,000 for that's someone, you know, that's
22: making 50,
23: you know,
22: that, yeah, you're right, 100%.
23: That matters.
22: Yeah, so, yeah good call. All right, the other thing, so the Minnesota Vikings are playing, and I got a new thing here. I don't let any of my player, my starters play any more preseason games ever. If Al's coach, and here's my thought. We don't play our regular offense anyway, right? Whatever, we got Murray 2 for 3 for 10 yards. I think we're going to throw a little deeper than 10 yards. So we're not doing that anyway. So you're only risking injury, and there really isn't our quote-unquote first game, because by the time you get to the third game, what, you got a whole half, no one's playing everybody. You're going to have a first game at some time. It's the first game of the season. Second and third stringers, go show me you want something and you want to make this team. Go hit and hit hard and make it, you know. I don't play my guys, and I put Jamal Adams up there, and this could happen anywhere. It was a non-physical hit. But I wouldn't risk it. I'm sorry. Am I crazy? But I think that's my new stuff.
23: Yeah, it's you got to understand what you've got. You do need that. But the practices are so much more intensive, and so that they can use all the technology to get such a great assessment of where this guy stands.
22: Yeah.
23: So I mean, for example, I mean, they made the Kyler Murray over JJ decision before anybody took a snap in a preseason game. So it's in that, because they knew they have all there are going to be times where, you have to make that borderline call, but that's usually about the guy who you're going to, who you're going to carry somewhere 53? In the 40s on the roster for the, for the special teams. And you want those guys killing each other, right? Yeah. You want those guys.
22: Yeah. But here, it's the NFL.
23: No.
22: You've got 17 games, 18 week season, 3 pre-games, and then let's go to the playoffs. Right now we're talking how much football can one handle. I'd save those 3 games for my best. Here, let me see.
23: Yeah,
22: NFL's honestly, about the money. Dan, real quick. They had 2 Thursday night games last night. Did you watch any of the preseason Thursday night? They've got 3 games tonight. No one cares.
23: The NFL has been trying to sell us for 25 years on the fact that preseason games are an event. And it's like, it's an event for the first drive.
22: Yeah, exactly.
23: Maybe, but even then, so it's that's it. No, of course not.
22: Good. I'm glad you're with me on that. I don't think I play any of my guys anymore. If I was coach next year, tell them straight up, if you're not playing in the first game, just know you're in. You're on
23: my understanding is they're doing more assessment. They had some live scrimmages with, I think it was Cleveland week. And I think they are hearing a lot more assessment based upon that than I was about the actual preseason game.
22: Well, that's what I'm saying.
23: I don't know why that's safer environment somehow, or what. I don't know.
22: Well, they can say no hitting the quarterback, nobody with a red shirt. There is some qualifying stuff. But back to no one's playing hard except the second and third stringers. So the last thing I want is my starting quarterback in when the other team puts in a second stringer who's trying to show off, and he takes you out for the season because he has to get on and your guy don't. I wouldn't do it. My new philosophy is no preseason games for my number ones.
23: KOC's already made it clear up front that Kyler's gonna get hurt. He's gonna be hurt. Yeah, so it's.
22: I think Kyler Murray must walk around like a rabbit's foot in his pocket and any other four leaf clover in his wallet. This guy's doing everything he can because there's no one that doesn't think he's not going to get hurt and out of the game. There's nobody. It's just who he is.
23: No.
22: And then you got JJ. Will he be healthy at that same point? We have no idea. He's another going to get hurt. I got to fly.
23: Maybe. Yeah. All right.
22: Dan, I appreciate you so much taking the time to make this thing work out for me today. Thank you, my friend.
23: Yeah.
22: All right.
23: No worries. No problem. Glad to do it. Have a good weekend.
22: You too, sir. Dan from the end of the bench.
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21: 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Respectful, thoughtful, and grateful.
22: Grateful to have all the great guests that come on here. Dan was wonderful. It was just a weird day yesterday, and everything was falling apart. You have all had those days. I'm not the only one, but between the computers and all the rest. And then things are falling apart with the guests. Hey, can't make this. This isn't going to work. And I'm like, oh, man. All right, well, let me ask this guy. Can you guys do this and do this? And every single one made it work out. It's been a day, but I thank very much for all our guests coming in. Jerry starting things off for us, moving his time. Minnesota Sports Life for Paulie being on the show. And then, of course, Dan coming in from the guys at the end of the bench. I appreciate it. Coming up here in a matter of moments, the Assistant Secretary of Civil Rights, a lawyer out of Washington, D.C., going to talk about the lawsuit and the investigation into two different things going on here in Minnesota. We're going to talk with her next. Her name is Kim Ritchie. That's next on the Al Travis Show.
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14: Carver's going to run it. 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Makes a move inside. He's up the middle. He's headed for the end zone. He is in for a touchdown. Connor Carver looked like he was stuck at the line of scrimmage. 25 yards later, he's in for the touchdown.
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1: News. I'm Angelo Bavaro. President Trump was in South Carolina rallying for Senator Darlene Graham. She's facing Representative Ralph Norman in the Republican Senate primary.
2: She's more about affordability. She's about what we have, how much a loaf of bread is going to cost, how much beef is going to cost.
1: Graham was sworn in last month after the death of her brother, Senator Lindsey Graham. The Supreme Court rules the White House can continue construction of that new ballroom, at least for now.
18: That order from the Chief Justice came just hours before a lower court decision would have kicked in, forcing a halt to much of the construction on the ballroom complex. The president reacting to today's order, saying he is grateful for the decision and adding that construction is under budget and ahead of schedule.
1: That is Fox's Shannon Bream. 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
3: 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Since 2006, Hubbard County has secured funds for a 23-county region, collaborating with several counties and other entities to manage the initiative. This regional collaboration, known as the Northwest and West Central Consortium, helps those facing long-term homelessness by working with 11 nonprofit providers. According to the Park Rapids Enterprise, at a recent Hubbard County board meeting, Executive Director Liz Kuapala proposed a $2 million grant for the next funding period. This funding helps counties manage the costs of supporting long-term homeless individuals, as many have no other resources for necessary services. Students in grades 6 through 12 at the Red Lake Secondary Complex will be provided with clear plastic backpacks and water bottles by the school. Under the updated guidelines, no outside bags, bottles, or food items will be permitted on campus. Anyone with questions regarding the new policy is encouraged to contact the school directly at 218-679-5040. These stories and more at MinnesotaDailyNews.com.
4: North Country weather.
5: 52 tonight under clear skies. Winds out of the northwest, 5 to 10 miles per hour. Bright sunshine again tomorrow, 75. Clear skies tomorrow night, 50. Highs around 77 Sunday under mainly clear skies, 80 Monday. And that's your forecast. I'm weatherology meteorologist Paul Frombly. Get the latest weather updates online at MinnesotaDailyWeather.com. Currently 58.
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13: It is the Al Travis Show, trying to get us the best guests we can on all the topics that come up for us. And that's going to include this new person we have not met yet, but I'm happy to have on. She is the Assistant Secretary for Civil Rights for the United States of America. She's Kimberly Ritchie. Mrs. Ritchie, thanks for being here.
14: Hey, Al. So good to be here with you today. Thanks for having me.
13: No, I love this. We're in the throes of our election here in Minnesota and, well, I guess, across the world, or across the...
14: Yes.
13: The U.S., but we're really in it, and you are the person to talk to on a couple of topics that I think really will affect us here in Minnesota, at least in the near term, and you said you'd speak with us on those. Can I throw them out at you, and you tell me where we're sitting on all these?
14: Absolutely.
13: All right. Department of Civil Rights Division filed a lawsuit for the protection of Title IX here in Minnesota. What does that actually mean? It was against the Minnesota, what, a state high school league? Can you tell us where that's at, what that's all about?
14: Absolutely. Well, yes, as you know, Al, the Office for Civil Rights at the U.S. Department of Education launched an investigation against the Minnesota Department of Education and the Minnesota State High School League for essentially requiring biological girls to compete against biological boys in athletic competitions that are designed exclusively for girls. And they were also allowing boys to invade intimate facilities and intimate spaces that were designed exclusively for girls, such as locker rooms and restrooms. OCR concluded that investigation and has referred the case over to the Department of Justice, who has now sued the Department of Education and the Minnesota State High School League. So that lawsuit is pending.
13: Okay, I can't help but interrupt because this is what I do. OCR?
14: Yes, sir. That's the Office for Civil Rights. That is okay. The office that I get to oversee at the Department of Education.
13: Well, we didn't start this with you. I didn't do a good enough job of it. Can you tell us how you become the assistant in, what did I get it right, Assistant Secretary of Civil Rights? How did you get there? You must be a lawyer.
14: Is it right? That obvious? Is it
13: well,
14: that
13: yeah,
14: obvious?
13: You're throwing OCR and you're saying words out like all that. How did can That's I right. give background on you? Just how did you get there? Did you know somebody? Have you been there for years? Give me, how do you get the Assistant Secretary job?
14: Well, I love this question. Thank you for asking. I'm going to go back all the way back to 2004 when I was a baby attorney who had just graduated from law school. Okay. The first job I was able to get out of law school was actually in the U.S. Department of Education's Office for Civil Rights. Okay. I was counselor to the assistant secretary. I worked throughout the Bush administration in the Office for Civil Rights. This is actually my third time to get to serve in the Office for Civil Rights. I also had the great pleasure of serving in President Trump's first administration. I was the principal deputy assistant secretary and then the acting assistant secretary. So I have spent about 7 years of my life in this office. I know it from all different levels and from all different angles, and it's a joy and a privilege to get to come back and serve a third time in OCR.
13: All right. Well, there you go. That's how you know this gal knows what she's talking about. So you understand this whole lawsuit thing here. Here's what I get for pushback on this one. We have two more cases, but on this case with Title IX, there just aren't that many boys doing this, or girls, people crossing this. There just aren't that many. Does it matter?
14: It does not. No, it does not. I think the legal principle, Al, and what's important to remember is that Title IX was passed to protect the educational opportunities afforded to women and girls. And when you gut those protections, when you gut those laws, when you

0: got it. No one's talked about it. You get to 2026 now, and you are fighting to keep women in women's sports, you know, keep them separated. Like you said, if we don't, then there is no Title IX, correct? And the lawyers you fight against, what is their rebuttal to that?
1: Well, I'm probably not the best person to make the argument for the other side, but I think what it boils down to is that, you know, I think if you were to ask an attorney who represented the opposing viewpoint, I think what they would say is that transgender students have rights, and that those rights are infringed upon if those students are not able to participate in programs consistent with their gender identity. And, you know, I think that's probably the best I can do at summarizing.
0: That's beautiful, but that is quite the problem with their gender identity.
1: That's right.
0: Not with necessarily their gender. We throw identity on there and this whole thing goes into hoopla. There are places for folks to play in their gender form, and whether that makes them comfortable, you get to make decisions on that, correct? How soon do we find this out? Do they just drag this out before Trump's gone?
1: Yeah, so, you know, I think that is certainly not our goal. You know, we are fighting tooth and nail to move these cases along as quickly as possible. You know, I think this is certainly the most aggressive Title IX enforcement in OCR's history. Mm-hmm. We are moving complaints. We are moving with our ongoing cases in court as quickly as possible. You know, it certainly helps that the Supreme Court recently decided, you know, the BPJ series of cases. That certainly answered some outstanding legal questions. I think that's important to point to. You know, all nine justices agreed that sex means biological sex under Title IX. And that was a lot of the other side's argument, is what does discrimination on the basis of sex mean? I think it's also important to point out that the Supreme Court clarified that Bostock does not apply to Title IX. Those are two very important clarifications, arguments that we made at the Department of Education back in 2019 and 2020. And we finally got some clarification on those very important points. And so we are going to keep enforcing under the president's leadership and under Secretary McMahon's leadership. We're well underway to fully restoring Title IX, and this is going to continue to be a huge priority for us.
0: Is, if I can ask, and we'll go to break before we come back with another issue, is Minnesota the front end of this then, this lawsuit with Minnesota, or is this one of many, and we're just another, in Minnesota itself is, are we on the front, is this going to be the U.S. against Minnesota at the Supreme Court?
1: I would not foreclose that possibility. That is certainly a likely outcome. We do have several ongoing lawsuits. They are all at different stages, and they all include, you know, some of the basic fact scenarios, of course, with different nuances. But Minnesota certainly could lead the way in resolving some of these outstanding legal questions.
0: What does, real quickly, a guy like Al do, or the people listening to the program, this has just got to play itself out, right? Between now and I don't know how many appeals you get to the Supreme Court, we just wait and watch. Is there anything a guy can do today?
1: Yeah, you know, I think certainly on the litigation front, we have to wait for these cases to play out. We're moving as fast as possible. But I want to underscore the importance of the Office for Civil Rights. As these cases play out, we are a mechanism where parents can still file complaints. If your child, if you know of a student, if you know of a school that is still enforcing these policies inconsistent with Title IX, you can file a complaint with the Office for Civil Rights. And we are, as I mentioned, we are fully investigating these complaints. We are going to continue to prioritize this issue. And we are going to take every step possible to ensure that women and girls, that their rights are fully protected under Title IX.
0: All right. Well, I thank you very much, Kimberly, Assistant Secretary of Civil Rights. Let's go to break real quick, come back. You have another one that, honestly, I thought it was a meme and just a joke on the internet, but evidently.

0: Evidently, it's not, because you're in the business of finding out what's going on. We'll talk about the transgender dolls in Minnesota. We do that next with Assistant Secretary for Civil Rights, Kim Ritchie. She's up next.
1: Think about it. A famous politician once said, "You're entitled to your opinion, but you are not entitled to your own facts." 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
14: North Country weather.
15: 52 tonight under clear skies. Winds out of the northwest, 5 to 10 miles per hour. Bright sunshine again tomorrow, 75. Clear skies tomorrow night, 50. Highs around 77 Sunday under mainly clear skies, 80 Monday. And that's your forecast. I'm weatherology meteorologist Paul Frombly. Get the latest weather updates online at MinnesotaDailyWeather.com. 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
0: All right, if you're just joining, we're lucky to have our Assistant Secretary of Civil Rights for the United States, Kim Ritchie. We're talking about the Title IX before the break. We come back out, which, and again, forgive me, I think I follow along pretty closely. I saw this story about these transgender dolls supposedly going to be set up in Minnesota schools this spring, or I'm sorry, this fall. I thought it was a joke. Is it no joke? You're looking into this.
19: It is absolutely not a joke, Al. The stories that you've seen, the stories that you read, are 100% accurate. As you likely know, and as your listeners likely know, the Department of Education has launched an investigation into the Minnesota Department of Education over reports that transgender dolls featuring removable, interchangeable internal and external genitalia, dolls that have gender-neutral names, clothing, including undergarments, for both sexes, that the state will be making those available to Minnesota educators for use in the classrooms, and possibly students as young as 4 years old. So we have launched an investigation. That investigation is ongoing, but we are certainly looking at any and all applicable laws, and really determining the appropriateness of these actions under federal law.
0: All right, and I can't imagine there's laws written up for transgender dolls. I can't imagine that, and we thought about those more than 5 years ago. But what I guess I'm missing here, where in a four-year-old classroom, we have goals and all this stuff that we do every year, you know, these classes we're going to do, we have an entire system in Minnesota to get us all these graduates. I can't imagine there's doll studies in any of this. So this is just created to throw these dolls around so the kids get used to them. And secondly, and if I can, and I don't mean to play devil's advocate here, if the state of Minnesota decides to do this in their education, can the federal government say anything about it, Ms. Ritchie? I mean, isn't that?
19: Yeah, so I think it's a really important question, Al. And mm-hmm. I think that, you know, that is the purpose of the investigation, is to gather more details, to gather more facts about how the Minnesota Department of Education is implementing an initiative like this, and frankly, to make sure that they are not violating any provisions of federal law. I'll just give you an example. For example, that would allow parents the right to consent, or the mm-hmm. right to be made aware if their four-year-old child was going to be given some type of toy like this. So I think that, you know, I mean, we are certainly an administration that is not going to exceed our authority under federal law, but you can bet that we're going to use the rights that we have, that we're going to use the laws that we have to protect parents, to protect students, and to make sure that initiatives like this do not erode the rights of parents and families across Minnesota.
0: Well, and I appreciate you doing that. You sound young, and please don't take that as a any kind of a negative. But I'm old enough, and I don't remember which because I'm also that old. But like in the sex ed class back in whatever it was, sixth grade for Al, you either had to sign, get your parents to sign in, or you had to opt out. I mean, it was one or the other, but there was this whole, hey, if you're going to do health class for the next 3 weeks, we had to find something for you to do. Has that changed? I guess it just shocks me that something like this or curriculum like that can actually be a thing if we haven't changed the rules. I think we had to opt out.
19: Actually, so honestly, older episode, for me, that class occurred in the fifth grade, and okay. you are exactly correct that parents had to approve of your participation. That's the point of an investigation. That's the department yeah. doing its due diligence and doing its job. We're going to make sure that the rights of parents are preserved. We're going to make sure that Minnesota is not eroding and is not making decisions on very very personal issues like this without the rights of parents to be involved in the decision making about whether their children are exposed to dolls or to, you know, to anything in involving very personal issues like this.
0: I promised to get you out, and I've already run over 2 minutes, and I apologize for that big time.
19: It's fine.
0: Do this for me. I'd love to get you back on sometime because my wife's a teacher, and a friend of mine, his wife, was a teacher, and we were literally just talking about what's going on with getting rid of the Department of Education. We kind of heard that. We don't have any time to talk about it today. I would love to have you back on anytime you'd like to be on.
19: I would love that, Al. Thank you so much. I started as a teacher. I'm a teacher turned attorney, and I would love to come back on and discuss more with you. Thank you so much for having me on today.
0: Put me on your short list. I would love to have you back. She is Assistant Secretary for Civil Rights, Kim Ritchie, on the Al Travis Show. More right after this.
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15: 52 tonight under clear skies, winds out of the northwest, 5 to 10 miles per hour. Bright sunshine again tomorrow, 75. Clear skies tomorrow night, 50. Highs around 77 Sunday under mainly clear skies, 80 Monday. And that's your forecast. I'm weatherology meteorologist Paul Frombly. Get the latest weather updates online at minnesotadailyweather.com. Currently 58.
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25: Construction continues. I'm Deborah Valentine, Fox News. Construction of the White House ballroom will continue at least for now due to a decision by the U.S. Supreme Court. Here's Fox's Shannon Bream.
26: That order from the Chief Justice came just hours before a lower court decision would have kicked in, forcing a halt to much of the construction on the ballroom complex. The president reacting to today's order, saying he is grateful for the decision and adding that construction is under budget and ahead of schedule. So for now, that 2-1 lower court decision against the administration is on hold. According to today's order from Roberts, that is the status quo until either he or the Fuller Court takes further action. That could include anything from upholding the lower court decision, meaning portions of the project would be halted, to granting a longer-term stay that would fully allow construction to continue.
25: The lawsuit challenge is because the president did not seek congressional approvals. President Trump traveling to South Carolina Friday night to rally for Republican Senate candidate Senator Darlene Graham. Here's Fox's Christina Coleman.
27: President Trump took this day showing his strong support for Darlene Graham before she takes on Representative Ralph Norman in Tuesday's runoff election. He said that she was a perfect appointment to carry on her brother's term. And Trump said that he asked her to run for Senate. The president also made clear that he feels electing Darlene Graham will help ensure the Democrats don't succeed in pushing open border policies and massive tax hikes while destroying the progress he says his administration has made. The late Senator Lindsey Graham was very effective in carrying on the president's agenda, and his sister says she would be very proud to do the same, noting Trump's crackdown on illegal immigration and crime.
25: Senator Graham heading back against critics who say she has no political background, saying neither did President Trump. 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
4: The defense has rested in the trial of a Massachusetts mother who allegedly strangled her three children, arguing she was experiencing postpartum psychosis, while prosecutors say her actions weren't deliberate. Fox's Brian Yannis is in Plymouth with the latest.
5: A leading expert in filicides, cases where parents kill their children, testified Lindsay Clancy heard a male voice commanding her to kill her three children and herself. Defense witness Dr. Philip Resnick says Clancy delusionally believed she was morally right and lacked the capacity to stop.
6: Ms. Clancy had the psychotic, distorted belief that her children would be better off in heaven rather than being motherless.
5: Resnick diagnosed Clancy with bipolar 2 with severe depression and concluded she was in the throes of postpartum psychosis on the day of the killings. But in a tense moment on cross-examination, prosecutors pointed out Clancy's medical records never showed homicidal thoughts.
4: Prosecutors brought in their own psychiatrist who said he found no indication of Clancy's psychosis. More progress in NASA's quest to return back to the moon. Fox's Jonathan Sarri has the details.
7: 2 months after NASA officially named him mission commander of Artemis 3, astronaut Randy Bresnik is actively training for launch next year. As with the previous mission in April, four astronauts will launch in an Orion spacecraft atop NASA's powerful Space Launch System rocket. But instead of a lunar flyby, they'll stay in low Earth orbit, docking with two lunar lander prototypes from SpaceX and Blue Origin, each launching on a separate rocket. After a catastrophic launch pad explosion in May, Blue Origin is modifying oxygen valves on the engines of New Glenn, the type of rocket that will carry its lunar lander into orbit for Artemis 3.
4: NASA officials say they're confident that the mission is on track for a potential 2027 launch date. I'm Deborah Valentine. This is Fox News.
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15: Clear skies overnight with lows around 52. Northwest winds 5 to 10 miles per hour. High of 75 Saturday. Lows around 50 Saturday night. Daytime highs approaching 77 Sunday under mainly sunny skies. 80 Monday. And that's your forecast. I'm weatherology meteorologist Paul Frombly. Get the latest weather updates online at MinnesotaDailyWeather.com. Currently, it's 57 degrees.
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0: the Great Lakes. On the other side of Erie, I'm Ryan Recker, your host. Tonight's on Coast to Coast AM. Put the emails up if you want to send me a message during the show, RyanRecker at coasttocoastam.com. I do like getting those, and I try to reply to emails during the break. On the show tonight, first half, Chris Fleming is a paranormal investigator, a researcher, and a medium. We're going to talk some ghosts with him. And then the second half is open lines. It is a Friday night, and I love open lines. So I'm looking forward to spending that time with you and whatever may be on your mind. Just came back from a nice trip West Michigan with the family as we get ready to send the kids back to school. When I was a kid, we always started school after Labor Day. It was a law in Michigan, but it seems like that law is pretty much gone in. There's so many waivers. I don't know if there's too many kids that start after Labor Day anymore. But I kept telling my kids, and I don't think they understood. We did this little trip with the family, and we thought we'll sneak one in before they go back to school. Kids, you better appreciate this. It's your last week of summer. And then it's back to the books, kids. Didn't seem to intimidate them. When I was younger, the mere thought of going back to school was enough to scare me straight. Not for these kids. They have fun at school. Good for them, I guess. There's a lot of things that have changed. I also realized that finding a hotel room for under $100 a night is unheard of anymore. When did that happen? When I was younger, if you spent more than $100 a night on a hotel room, it was a good hotel room. Now, if you spend anything less than $100 a night on a hotel room, you're just going to expect roaches on the walls, right? Like, I don't know if I've seen a deal at a hotel room under $100 in the past 5 years. So I kept trying to tell them, kids, you don't understand how expensive this is to go even on a little trip across Michigan at this point. But nonetheless, when they're back at school, I think the true vacation starts for my wife to get the kids out. If you want to email me, RyanRecker at coasttocoastam.com. Many parents listening to me know exactly what I'm saying. Coming up after the great break, Chris Fleming will join us, paranormal investigator on Coast to Coast AM.
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0: And welcome back to Coast AM. I'm Ryan Recker. 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Joining us now is a paranormal investigator, researcher, and medium, hosted such TV shows as Dead Famous and Psychic Kids. 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
4: Hey, Ryan. Thanks for having me on. I appreciate it.
0: Well, you've worked with a wide variety of people, and of course, you've had your own experiences. And at least for me as a parent, sometimes I wonder when the kids say they've seen something, how can I tell if they've actually seen something or it was a figment of their imagination? Because I know for you, you started experiencing this at a young age. Yeah. And sometimes, you know, when your kids say things, you don't necessarily believe them at first. You might, you know, okay, you probably watch something on TV before bed a little bit too late. But how can you tell when they experience something genuine in your take?
4: Well, first off, you know, children, when they're going through the psychological process and they're beginning to learn their identity, they don't lie about stuff. Sure, they can have an imagination with the toys they're playing and create this reality because they don't fully understand reality. But when they're scared, when they're traumatized, and when they're assisting that they are having a conversation with someone else, that's when you begin to question, okay, what's really going on? Who is this other personality that is coming into the room and that they're talking to? Because that's not normal for them to make that up. Mm-hmm. And I say this with all sincerity, is my mom told me when I was a kid, I had an imaginary friend named Chip, okay? And I'm telling you right now, as a 59-year-old man, Chip was freaking real. I remember Chip coming into, you know, like the doorbell would ring. I'd go to the door. He'd be at the door. He'd come in. He asked to come in, and he would come in. We would sit there, and we'd play. We would talk. And I remember specifically he took me out into the parking lot. And my mom would always say, you can't go past the parking lot. He says, don't worry, you're with me. You know, I said, well, my mom doesn't. Just come with me. I want to introduce you to some people. So we go across the street. And this is when we lived in Salt Lake City. And my dad was playing hockey for Salt Lake City. And we were in this apartment complex. There was a lot of other hockey players that lived in the apartment complex as well. So we go across the street, and this is the middle of the day, and they were construction was doing something to where they had all these boards. So we go over to the boards, and all of a sudden he tells me to pick the boards up. So I pick the boards up, and we jump down into these tunnels. And next thing you know, there's all these other kids. There had to be like 8 to 10 other kids that were anywhere from the ages of maybe, you know, 7 years old to maybe 10. And they all look at him, and he says, hey, this is Chris. This is my friend Chris. And they look at each other. They look at Chip. They look at me, and they're like, you can see us? I go, yeah, of course I can see you. You know, I didn't understand at that age because they looked, you know, real to me. And we played this game, like hide and seek, and they would disappear in these tunnels. You know, we'd be on our crawling, and they disappear. And next thing you know, I'm like, how are they doing that? And all of a sudden, I heard some man yelling, and I looked up. The man called me over, and I said, I'm playing with these kids. So he says, show me. We walk over there, and they're all gone. And I was upset. I thought they ditched me. I thought they left me there. So I walked back to the apartment. So there was mysterious things that would happen, but I remember him, and I remember the last day when he told me, I have to go now. You know, I'm going into the light. And I said, okay. And somehow I knew it was perfectly okay. And I said, all right, Chip, I hope to see you again. He says, yeah, one day. And then he turns around, and he disappears, and he's gone. And that was it. And my mom tells me that not only did I communicate with Chip in Park Lane when we first bought our house in Hoffman Estates, Illinois, which I really don't remember Chip there. My biggest memories are of him when we were in Salt Lake City. Now, remember, that's 1971, so I was like 4 years old, 5 years old.
0: Wow. Okay, going back to this, your mom knew all of this and was relaying it to
4: you. She still talks about
0: it
4: now. She's 84, yeah.
0: And you were telling your mom about this, and, you know, you're running across the parking lot, and you're going through tunnels at a construction site. So your mom probably wasn't too thrilled about this, no. I'm guessing, at the time. So when she goes back and she has the recollection of you telling these stories, is she angry about it? Is she weirded out about it? How does she feel about it?
4: Well, there's more history, though, is when we spent a lot of time in the house in Park Lane. We bought it at the end of 1970, and brand new construction. Okay, we're in a valley, and they had dug out and they built all these homes there. We start having things happen in the house. Shadows and figures would start coming through my bedroom walls, where the walls would disappear. I would see battlefields. I would see all these other things, soldiers with their arms cut off, bleeding. Everything was terrifying. Now, you're 3 years old, 4 or 5 years old, and you're seeing this stuff. It becomes very traumatizing So my parents are like, all right, that's it. We're getting rid of the wallpaper. So they got rid of the wallpaper. They replaced it with these lions and tigers. And I'm still having these visions, not with the soldiers, but now I'm having visions of these dark figures. So I would scream at night. My dad would come in. He says, you know, it's just nightmares. You're having nightmares. I said, no, Dad, these shadows are coming out of the wall. They're going around the bed, these little figures, and then they're disappearing. He says, you're just imagining it. So he goes back in his room. So I'm sitting there. I'm like, okay, maybe I'm just imagining. The next night, these things come out again. And I say something to him. I say, you're just my imagination. You're not real. Well, the shadow figure comes up to the edge of my bed, pulls on the sheets. I pull and it pulls back. So now I scream. My dad comes back into the hallway, turns on the light, and then I start sleeping in my parents' room because I was terrified to sleep alone when these shadows would start moving around in the corners and they would start coming out of the walls. Then that's when I started seeing the ghosts, and I would see the ghosts in my parents' room. So there was an evolution of various stages of seeing these ghosts. And then when I would see these things, my mom was a flight attendant for TWA at the time. So she'd be gone on these trips. And when she'd come back, I would tell her. And then it got to a point where I told her, I said, there was three ghosts at the edge of the bed. There was two male and one female. And I could tell by their silhouettes. I mean, it's not hard, right? But this time they were whispering. I could hear them whispering. And as the female shadow figure ghost turns and starts to glide away, and these things would always glide. They would glide across the room. And which I learned later in life of investigating this and having other encounters is they would just use their thoughts to glide. They realized they didn't have to walk anymore because they no longer have a physical body. So they could just move by thought. So it would glide across the room. And as I'm watching this, I'm like, can this like female ghost see me like I can see her? Now I'm thinking this in my head. All of a sudden she turns around and she waves at me. And I'm like, you know, what do you do, right? I mean, my dad's asleep to the left. I'm sitting up looking at this thing. It's waving at me. So I nervously waved back like, hi, right? And it turned around and kept going. And I realized, okay, it wasn't negative. It didn't lunge at me. It wasn't like these other shadow things that I was seeing. So I told my mom. My mom's like, oh, my God, that's ESP. I go, what's ESP, right? So my mom was a big book reader. She'd like read like a book a night, okay? So she'd go to the library all the time. Back then, of course, we didn't have internet and stuff, so we'd go to libraries. So we go to the library, and we go through all the books of paranormal and ghosts. So I walk out of there with a stack of books about ESPs and ghosts and stuff like that. And I didn't really read them. I was just into the pictures, you know, as a little kid. But this was thought transference. And the fact was that at a young age, we're talking like 5 years old, I'm realizing that my thoughts, they're knowing what I'm thinking because she reacted to it. And there was other scenarios and situations where this happened. I didn't have to say anything, and they reacted to what I was thinking. And that they really, right. The negative ones, try to figure out your fears.
0: Oh, boy. See, I don't like any of this, mostly because the way you're describing this, especially at a young age, this would be more than I could handle at that age, one. But the way you're describing it is, this is just passing anyone by at any given moment. We just don't have the ability to detect it like some people like yourself can. So it almost seems like for a person like you, it would be maddening for me. I wouldn't be able to handle seeing all this stuff all the time.
4: Well, it's interesting you say that because as these things would happen, my dad would get upset. You know, I'd be waking. All right, come back in the room, you know. But the thing was, is I would see him all in my dad's room, right? So he would always tell me, son, just go to bed. You know, he'd say, ignore them and they'll go away, right? Yeah. But then other times he would say, oh, it's just your imagination. Don't pay attention to it. Pay attention to what, right? So I always noticed he kind of contradicted himself in some of the things he was saying. And it wasn't until later in life when he was he had a stroke and a heart attack and we were talking about this stuff in the hospital. And he says, yeah, I saw him too. And I said, Dad, so you saw the ghosts growing up. He says, no, they're not ghosts. I'm like, what do you mean they're not ghosts? He goes, son, they're just people. And I'm like, Dad, why didn't you say it? He goes, why? He goes, why? Because I was worried about my next job if I was going to get picked up playing hockey. I had stuff to do. They didn't bother me. They bothered you. You're the one that had the problem with them. And I'm like, oh, my God, Dad, I needed you to understand. Well, son, what about the time I pushed you towards the ghost and I told you, tell it you're not afraid of it? You know, I tried to teach you to not be afraid of these things, but I didn't have time to deal with them. I had to sleep. So it was like, it was weird how my dad just, you know, I realized he had this ability. But he never really talked about it or utilized. He just ignored it because his mother, okay, never liked to talk about this because I would go to Canada and stay with her. But her mother, my great-grandma, Babci, okay, she was Polish, She had experiences in ghosts, but yet I couldn't talk to her because she didn't speak English. She only spoke French and Polish, you know. But my grandma would tell me, oh, yeah, she has stories, but my grandma did not like me talking about the ghosts in her place in Quebec, in Montreal. So there was parents that would talk about it. Like, my dad didn't like to talk about it, my grandma. But my mom, and this is where it gets interesting, because as I told you, there was the two ghosts and the female ghost. My mom's like, all right, that's it. We got to figure out why they're here. So my mom gets a Ouija board, right? Mm-hmm. And at the time, you know, I didn't know the negativity attached to Ouija boards, which happened later. But at the time, it was fascinating, because my mom was serious about this, because she had, you know, used the Ouija board when she was younger and she talked to spirits. My mom always had dreams that came true, just like her mom. Now, my mom didn't see ghosts, but she would sense stuff in the house, and she heard some of the ghosts in the house, the voices and stuff we would hear, and the screams and yells and the bangs and stuff and objects move. But she never saw an actual ghost. She would feel stuff. So Here my mom and I growing up, I'm 5 years old, 6, 7, 8, 9, you know, all the way into grade school, 8th grade, I'm doing the Ouija board. And as I'm doing the Ouija board, whether it's with my mom or my grade school friends that would come over, my sister, some of the neighborhood kids, and I would learn so much from them, because I would see something, have an experience that night, I go to the Ouija board and ask questions. But that's when I started to learn, and Henry was one of the ghosts I saw. And I said, what was your name? He said, Henry. And I would talk to him a lot. Sometimes he would come through, sometimes he wouldn't. And then one time someone pretended he was him. And then he would tell me, you have to be careful, because there's other negative spirits that will pretend to be me, and they will ask if they can come in. You cannot let them in. You cannot. And unfortunately, I did. And that's when the house got infested.
0: Oh, boy. All right. When you say infested, you know, when I think about what you're experiencing here and how you're describing it, the frequency of how you're seeing these things, is this a nightly occurrence, or is this something that just happened once in a while?
4: Well, that's a good question. I can't answer that, because, you know, when you're a child, everything's kind of compressed. So when I'm going through grade school, you know, and I have big memories, like first grade, you know, I had this wild experience with some of these ghosts. The next day I go to school, I'm telling kids in the corner of the room, and kids are like, you know, you're lying. And the little girl's like, no, I see ghosts too. And I'm going to tell the teacher, and I go ahead. So he tells the teacher, because I went to a Catholic school, you know, 8 years, St. Teresa in Palatine. Teacher pulls me out in the hallway, starts yelling at me. And, you know, back then, you know, they'd hit you with rulers and stuff, and they could touch you. And yeah, they get you. All right, let's just say that. They get you. So she's shaking me in the hallway, and I'm crying. She goes, stop lying. There's no such thing as ghosts. I go, I'm not lying. You know, my parents always taught me to be honest. And here I am trying to tell her, and she's telling me I'm lying, and I'm crying. Mm-hmm. Because why, you know, and I told my mom, and my mom got really upset, had a teacher-parent conference. They said, oh, you know, your son's really, he's really artistic, and which I am, but he's like, you know, he's got an imagination, and he's talking about that. My mom's like, no, we have stuff going on in our house, but that's none of your business, you know? So my mom would stick up for me, right? But she would tell me, don't go telling people this. They think we're crazy, right? But as a kid, you know, your mom's flying, your dad's working, you got sitters. We went through so many sitters that quit because of the stuff going on. One woman went back to Chicago. She says, you got the devil in your house because of the things that would happen that they would experience. So for me, it's like, all right, there's some good ghosts, and now there's like bad ghosts starting to come through. And the bad ghosts...
0: Think,
4: go ahead.
0: Do you think some of this has to do with where you lived, or is it just somehow you're a lightning rod to this sort of thing?
4: Well, as I look now, because of my past lives and things that I've gone through, there was a... I found out later in life there was a mission, and these things were coming through because I was not in those locations yet. And time is irrelevant to spirits and soldiers and stuff when they've died hundreds of thousands of years ago. But they know that you're going to be in a place, a specific place in time, to assist them and communicate with them. But I was a child. I wasn't there yet until 2017, 2019 in the UK. Now, that's a whole other story. But The thing is that going to answer your question about the – I mean, this is brand new construction. So we didn't understand that, but my sister was friends with this girl named Ellen that lived down the street. They had a farm. Her parents owned all that land, and they sold off the land to be parceled for the homes. My sister went during a conversation with Ellen. Ellen had said that when they were building, that they found pottery and stuff from some tribe. Okay, so we're going to go into the Indian burial thing. I don't know. I can't say that, right? All we can say is that they found from, it could have been settlers. You don't know. Mm-hmm. But they found all this clay pottery in various areas, which means that there was some type of settlement there a long time ago. All right. Is mm-hmm. that related to what we're seeing? I don't think so. Because the stuff coming through, it was not relevant to that. It was all other spirits and ghosts from different time periods and different places that were not related to that particular location.
0: Right. Okay. So you have good spirits, you have bad spirits, that have ill intent. Can you tell by looking, or do you have to fish out their intentions and kind of get the feel that way?
4: Well, the key word you just said there is feel. It got to be a point where, of course, when I would see something, I'd be curious. You know, okay, is this going to be good or bad? And there were some that were just playful, and they knew, you know, they were passed away from the physical body and that I could see them. Like the one that was hovering, flying around the room. Now, this was different. It was not a black shadow person type silhouette person. This was like a glowing mist, but yet it wasn't really illuminated, but it stood out in the darkness where you could see it. Very similar like the ectoplasm from Ghostbusters, mm-hmm. like a cigarette smoke, but it had a life to it, a consciousness to it. So it was flying around the room, going in and out of the walls. My dad gets up, goes down the hallway in the master bedroom to go to the bathroom. One comes out of the closet, turns into like almost like a fake figure person, like a scarecrow type figure, and is making fun of him behind his back. You know, like, haha, I'm behind you and you can't see me, and then shoots back in the closet. I start laughing because my dad didn't notice it. You know, I'm like, all right, it's messing with my dad. Until it comes out of the wall and starts hovering above me. Now I'm watching this vaporous mist, and all of a sudden it turns into a male face. And the male face, I could sense this, that it's looking at me going, hey, this kid can see me. So it smiles like an evil grin, shoots to the side of the bed, and fully manifests into an apparition. And it puts its arms like, look at me now. I've got a full body. So I'm terrified. So I jump out of the bed, go racing down the hallway, you know, into the bathroom, bump into my dad, and I'm holding him while he's trying to pee. And Dad's like, what are you doing? I said, Dad, there's a ghost right by my bed. He's like, oh, my God, son, you got to stop. I go, no, I'm serious, Dad. So he starts pushing me down the hallway towards this thing. This thing lays in the bed, and my dad tells me to tell it, I'm not afraid of you. And I did. I said, my dad told me to tell you I'm not afraid of it. And the thing just, like, gave up. It flew away.
0: Wow. Okay. Well, you're creeping me out hearing some of these stories now. As an adult, I can't imagine what it was like as a child. By the way, people wanted to look you up online, ChristopherFleming.com. Is that the best website?
4: Yes, sir.
0: All right. I want to talk some more of these stories and maybe kind of get an idea of what you've learned over the years, some of your takeaways, some things that maybe we need to know about them, and I'll read some of your emails, too. If you want to email me some questions, feel free, RyanRenker@coasttocoastam.com. But we will take some phone calls with Chris coming up in the next hour on Coast to Coast AM. Don't go anywhere.

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5: Fox News, I'm Deborah Valentine. President Donald Trump in South Carolina Friday night rallying for Senator Darlene Graham ahead of Tuesday's primary runoff.
6: She's more about affordability. She's about what we have, how much a loaf of bread is going to cost, how much beef is going to cost.
5: Graham faces GOP Representative Ralph Norman in Tuesday's runoff after neither secured a majority vote in the primary. The U.S. Supreme Court is temporarily allowing construction of the White House ballroom to continue.
7: Chief Justice John Roberts issued the temporary order, which prevents a lower court order from taking effect that would have stopped above-ground construction on the ballroom.
5: Fox's Kevin Uretsky reporting, the Supreme Court will now consider lawsuits aimed at stopping the project. The lawsuits claim the president did not have the authority to launch the project due to a lack of congressional approvals. 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
12: North Country weather.
13: Clear skies overnight with lows around 52. Northwest winds 5 to 10 miles per hour. High of 75 Saturday. Lows around 50 Saturday night. Daytime highs approaching 77 Sunday under mainly sunny skies. 80 Monday. And that's your forecast. I'm weatherology meteorologist Paul Frombly. Get the latest weather updates online at MinnesotaDailyWeather.com. Currently, it's 57 degrees.
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1: Got an email from Dave in Las Vegas who said, your guest reminds me of the movie Drop Dead Fred. We had a ghost of my childhood home. Thank goodness he didn't follow us when we moved after my grandmother died. My grandmother brought the ghost into the house after writing this lady who was a guest on a TV show. That's incredible. Kind regards, Dave in Las Vegas. Okay, Drop Dead Fred. It's been forever since I've seen that movie. I may have seen it once when it came out on VHS. I think the parents probably picked it up at the video store. We were never cool enough to go to Blockbuster. We always went to these third-party video store rental places. I don't know why, but we did. And we'd get things like Drop Dead Fred 2 years after it comes out on VHS, and it seemed like a new movie at the time. By the way, if you want to email me, just like Dave did, Ryan Recker at coasttocoastam.com. Our guest is Chris Fleming, and he's a paranormal investigator, a researcher, and a medium. I want to talk to him more about some of these things. And since we talked about these ghosts showing up in his childhood, I want to get some more of his takeaways on this. Maybe some of the things they communicate. Is there some wisdom there? Perhaps there's some bits of information that have been transferred from the afterlife that we should know about. So we'll talk to him about that. By the way, the Paranormal Podcast Network you can find online at coasttocoastam.com. 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All right, we're going to continue with Chris Fleming coming up after the break. 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
1: And welcome back to Coast AM. I'm Ryan Recker. Thank you for the emails, and I see some of the questions coming in. I'll try to get to them. Chris Fleming is our guest. Chris, you're kind of freaking me out a little bit. Some of the things you're describing here, I'm almost glad in a way that I've never experienced it, and I don't want to, in a way, some of the things you're describing. I don't know how I would handle it. Maybe we can fast forward, because you were talking about what it was like as a kid.
7: Yeah.
1: As an adult, do you have any messages, do you think, people from the afterlife or these ghosts or whatever they may be, whatever you think they may be, are trying to relay onto us? What are the messages or any wisdom do you think we can take away from this that we might be able to learn from it?
7: Well, there's so many, because every one of them is just like us. I mean, they've got a whole history, a past, a trauma, an emotion, a loved one, or an attachment. But the one thing is that, you know, I know we're taught, I was raised Catholic and everything, and I believe in God, I believe in Jesus, I believe in all that. I've had experiences, that's a whole other story. But the fact of the matter is that there are these voids, there are these places in between. It's not just heaven, hell. There are these places that spirits go that we don't fully understand that the Creator is playing a part, because the Creator experiences everything through us. What happens to a lot of these spirits is there's attachments. Some type of attachment keeps them here. Okay, it could be a trauma, it could be an emotion, it could be a location. But then also there's certain spirits that they've lost someone or they've had something happen and they didn't fulfill it within that life, yet they're given this quick mission, like a voice tells them, and they go help somebody. Like Henry is in the late 1800s in Boston, and he was an importer-exporter. And his wife and kids got some type of plague. They died. He was really upset. He was mad at God for that. He got sick. He died. He said, always remembers, he goes into this void and he hears this voice. And this voice said to listen for another voice calling for you. And all of a sudden he said he heard my voice. And then so here he is, that dies in the late 1800s. And he shows up at what was it, 1972, 1973 in my living room? And he was called upon because he was in this void. But there was no... there's no distance and anything between time and the spirit world. So he showed up to communicate with me. And because of him being a friendly ghost, so to speak, is I learned a lot from him, which prepared me for what came when the infestation came. Now, there's other ghosts that'll just try to, they don't care. They're jerks. They'll just try to, it's just like people. People play jokes on one another. Some people don't want to be bothered. They want to be annoyed. I mean, I've been to so many houses around the world investigating, and

0: other negative spirits that are ancient, that are very intelligent, try to track them down or imprison them. So there's a lot of stuff in scripture that talks about this and a lot in other cultures. I've had the, you know, thank be to God that I've had the opportunity to go to places all over the world to investigate this. You have ancient spirits in Jamaica and in Mexico, the Aleutian, the Duppies that I've come in contact with when we went investigated for weeks there. And these spirits can turn into animals. So if a ghost is standing there, it could change its form into a rat or into a bat. I've seen this happen. And it's like, it's mind blowing. But when you think of quantum physics and particles moving with the law of observation, when you are a spirit and you're 100% consciousness, you're not restricted to a physical vessel that's in the three-dimensional, that is solid and has to deal with time and gravity. Your consciousness can manipulate its form. That's what a ghost is. A ghost is basically a representation of its former self. But when they've been around for a long period of time and they understand that this manifestation they're making is only on a past memory, and they start using other memories or other forms, they can turn into that. To see that in other ancient cultures that have been around for a long time is a very freaky thing, because it's not something that I grew up seeing them turn into animals. And here I am in other cultures, they're turning into animals. So it's just to understand that what we're really talking about is not ghosts. We're talking about consciousness. Consciousness existing outside of the body. We were at Waverly Hills, and I captured this amazing through using the early spirit box, which was the Hack Shack box. Bill Chappell had, when I worked with him, he'd taken a box and radio. It's spinning around. I'm asking the ghost. I says, you know, do you know you're dead? And a woman says, I didn't die. And I've got it. It's clear as day. And it's amazing because, you know what? She's right. You don't die. Your consciousness, you know, even in scripture, it says there's the celestial body and the terrestrial body. You move into the celestial body, which is the spirit, the soul.
1: Let me bring up this one email that came up, and I think this is a good jumping off point. One person said, basically, what you're talking about are things that cannot be proven or disproven. So setting aside things like bits of audio that may have been captured, maybe you have a recording, something that could be held in, you know, and listened to and debated, because some people will hear those and they'll debate, okay, maybe you heard that.
0: Why.
1: It kind of sounds like
0: that, yeah.
1: Well, let me ask it in this way. How can, for someone who's never had an experience, how can you prove it to them in a way where it's evidence, where you can say, okay, I can now accept this?
0: Well, that's different. That's based on someone's awareness and their perception, as well as their own personal beliefs, because I've gone through that. I've had someone that is completely skeptical. All of a sudden they have an experience like, oh my God, you're talking to them. No, you're really talking to them. And they're hearing the conversation. They become a believer. I had a father doing the psychic kids. He didn't believe in this stuff, right? And I'm trying to tell him, this is real. You know, I had to deal with this. My daddy tried to ignore it. You know, please just open yourself up to allow yourself to be perceptive to whatever's going on here. And he witnessed the one telephone book with the pages moving by itself and then a door open and close. And he said he was sitting there watching it, and he went over there and there's no draft, no wind. So he started having experiences as soon as he opened himself up to this, because it's all belief system. It's the free will. But then you have some people, they've had experiences. No matter how many times they've had experiences, there's a fear factor that is into play. There's an identity crisis into it, because now their whole identity was based on a certain religion or a certain belief, and they're not able to accept that. So it's hard for them. So it's best for them to ignore it or just try to debunk it in their own mind. So you're going to have people like that. And there's nothing wrong with it. But the other thing, too, is that what people need to understand, we talk about pareidolia and all this other stuff, but it goes way deeper than that. And I know this because when you talk about the human brain, you know, when you look at a QEEG, QEEG is what it does. It takes a scan of the whole brain. It looks at all the different frequencies. Neuroscientists know that our brains have thousands of different frequencies. So you could have 100 people in a room and everybody's on a different frequency. Okay. You can have 5 people in a room, 2 people hear that sound, but the other 3 don't. Why? Because those 2 people have similar brain frequencies. So they're able to receive and recognize those frequencies when the other 3 aren't. Same thing comes into play with EVPs. Okay. Certain people can hear certain tones and certain frequencies, why others can't. That's because their brain is functioning at a specific frequency in their body. Now, what we found is entities, especially negative entities, can learn to figure out what your brain frequency is. So what happens is, for example, at a Navy SEAL, he was in Afghanistan, he was in Somalia, he came back, he had PTSD.

0: PTSD is hearing these voices, these demonic voices telling him to do stuff. So I go to his house. All of a sudden, you asked earlier, how do you feel? I can tell when there's a negative entity. They had a really dark, dark feeling, a heavy heaviness. As soon as you walk in the room, I was a lifeguard for years. It feels like I'm walking through water, really thick water. Mm. I'm like, oh boy, there's something heavy here. And because emotions, negativity, hate, anger, contains heavy frequencies. So I know right now, okay, there is something negative. So I ask him, I said you hear these voices. Yeah, what do you hear? He says, well, it tells me to go back to war because our guys are getting killed. I got to go back there because one of my Navy SEALs died and stuff like that, and I feel guilty, so I want to go back. I said, okay. So I take out my Sony digital recorder, witnessed in front of three other people. I said, the entity that's here, I can hear you. I sense you. But do you want to tell all of us what you've been telling him? I play it back, and it says, go to war. Everybody in the room freaks out except him. He just shakes his head. Yep, that's the voice. And everybody's like, how did you know? I said, because I've been dealing, I'm 59 years old now, okay? I've been dealing with this since I was 3 years old. That's a lot of experience, no matter where I've gone in the world. So I know you go through it so much, you become just conditioned, right? So for me, it's like I've used the tools that we have in the paranormal community and other things that have never really been in the paranormal community to try to measure these things. So now if he's telling us he hears a voice, and he's hearing it right now, but we don't hear it, and then we play the recorder and we play it back, and there it is, how do you refute that? That's telling us that the frequency that he's hearing, we're not, but the digital recorder is going to pick up the environmental frequency that's in that room. Digital recorders will tend to pick up more frequencies and white noise and background noise than we can hear. Mm-hmm. So when you play it back and you hear that direct response, and then you can even say, hey, what's my name? And it says your name. And, you know, how many fingers am I holding up? It says two. It says three. You get, we call that direct response method, which William Roll had termed years ago, is the direct response method. When you ask the entity or the spirit a specific question and it gives you a specific response, something I've been doing since I was a little kid in the 70s. Mm-hmm. So when I get that in front of someone that's hearing voices, then that shows they're actually hearing these voices. Now, we've been doing this for decades in the paranormal with EVPs. Sure, there's things, people, I don't hear it. Okay, you don't hear it because your brain's on there. Now, if we did a QEG with your brain, my brain, everybody else, and I've had two QEEGs done in the last 10 years, is we could take a look at the brain mapping and see where the difference is, why you're not hearing that. Then if we create a frequency that's in your brain frequency, you're going to hear it and we're not. So that's something the paranormal doesn't even know that I've studied in neuroscience because I've been fascinated about this stuff because my dad had CTE from playing hockey, had brain damage. I had a TBI, so I wanted to learn about this. And when learning this, you know, these doctors were telling me about frequencies and stuff. I'm like, wait a minute. So I went down that rabbit hole. Now this can explain it.
1: Okay. Let's look at some practical applications for this. Sometimes when couples buy a house for the first time, if they're Catholic, they'll send a priest through it first to kind of bless the house. Does any of that work? Does that help maybe settle things down?
0: It helps with one factor is the priest has to be a believer, has to be experienced in this stuff, and has to have the proper intent because we've had some priests go and they don't believe in this and it doesn't do anything. We've had people that are not priests, such as myself, go in there, do these prayers, and then they're gone. I had a case in, it was in Naperville, it was probably about 7 years ago. I go there, I sense these entities, their daughter's seeing it, the husband doesn't believe. I got my recorder going, he's in the room with me, play it back, and there's the voices, he hears it and he's freaked out. He's now a believer. And his daughter's telling them stuff that I picked up, because I'm asking her questions, because I know what I'm feeling and seeing. Her daughter's saying, yeah, that's what I see, and she describes them. They're like, how did you know that? I said, because I went through this as a kid. I know they come out of the closet, I know what these things do. So In that investigation, one of the ghosts there says, you need a priest, that it was not going to leave because of me. And I said, okay. So I called Father Mike. Father Mike was in the demon house. He's a friend of mine. He's in Indiana. So he came with my friend Brad, and I think they brought Father Robert as well. They went to that house and blessed it. It was gone. Now, you might ask, why is this happening? Why is this happening? Well, next door is a funeral parlor.
1: Okay.
0: So there's spirits coming and going next door.
1: Sure. Well, what about, you know, I've talked to different people about this, and they say after death, there's a spirit guide that kind of helps guide you in a way to try to ease you into the afterlife.
0: Absolutely.
1: The way you're describing it, it's more of a void where you're just basically lost until you figure out what's happening here. So what are these people that are walking around aimlessly that really don't know what's going on? Were they not grabbed by a guide, or how does that work, you think?
0: I'm writing a book called The Void, and it's about the white room and the dark room. Okay, the dark room is not negative. It's basically where you have to look at your future and which path you're going to go down. What happens is there's free will. Okay, like I had a near-death experience in 2010. I stopped breathing after a car accident. Next thing you know, I'm standing right in front of this guide. And I'm looking at the guide, and I know where I'm at. I mean, I read the book by Betty Eady, you know, Danian Brinkley, spoke to him, you know, all these people. I studied near death. I said, oh, my God, this is – I'm ready to go in. I said, all right, I'm not going back. And the guide says, well – he goes, you know, we kind of watch. I says, no, the rule of the universe, I'm telling the guide this, is free will. So if I don't want to go back, I don't have to go back. And he says, you know what? You're absolutely right. So right there – and there's a whole other story too, but the fact right there is that we have – free will. Sometimes our time is up, sometimes it's not. So what happens is when the light comes, when angels come, when guides come, or even loved ones, they can turn themselves away and say, I don't want to go, or I'm going to stay here. I'll give you a case in point. March 25th of this year, I had my 12th bone marrow biopsy because I had leukemia. And I've been through it before. Well, I ended up, my brain oxygen dropped to 50%. I almost died. And as this was happening, they had me in an emergency room. They're trying to revive me and everything. And I'm there, and I'm listening to them, and I can see them. I'm like, I just want to go to sleep because I'm feeling myself shift out of my body. They're like, no, no, no, no. All of a sudden, a portal opens up. Now, this is just this past March 25th, Northwestern Hospital, downtown Chicago. I see a portal open up. There's my dad and some of my relatives. And my dad's like, son, if you want to go now, you can go. And I start crying. I'm like, no, Dad, I don't want to go. He says, are you sure? I said, yes. I said, I'm doing music right now. I'm doing this. I just beat cancer 2 years ago. Dad, why would I go after a bone marrow biopsy? And I'm crying. And the doctors and nurses are like, who are you talking to? And I'm telling them, it's recorded. It's recorded in the doctor that I saw my dad. I saw the angels. And I saw my loved ones. And I decided not to go. It's in two doctor's reports. Okay. My point of stating this is that they said, okay, they closed up and they left. I'm still here. So even in life, and you could look at other people that have had near-death experiences or out of body, they talk to their guides or angels, loved ones, and they decided to come back. But there are certain people sometimes, well, no, it's over. Your body's not in the type of condition where you can come back. So there's the free will that can play when there's intent and purpose involved to come back into this life. But then also these ghosts and spirits can get stuck here because they choose their free will not to go. Now, what I've learned from guides, from angels, and all these years that I've done demonic, we've done deliverance and stuff with demons, where demons will sometimes hold these people here in negative entities, or there might be another ghost, you know, lying to these other spirits so they don't cross over, is they have free will. Now, the angels won't come and just take them because they have the free will. They're like, the time is not over for where people are getting judged and they have to go over, where everything's wiped out, starting clean. Right now, it's like you have these choices. So if you follow a life where you believe in this and that, and then your death comes, you know where you're going. But even if you don't and you call out, you look at atheists that have called out for Jesus or whatever else, and all of a sudden an angel appears, whatever, and takes them over. That's the free will. The free will is so important. So the answer to your question is what is the intent and purpose of the spirit, and what is the free will, the use of the free will when you are in between in the afterlife?
1: I think there's going to be a lot of people with questions like that. In the next hour, are you ready to take some phone calls?
0: Absolutely.
1: All right. Chris Fleming is our guest. 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One way to do it. 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Michael, thank you for that one. I'll see if I can get the question and comment in. 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
7: Trey talks tank. I'm Angelo Bavaro, Fox News. The U.S. is imposing 50% tariffs on $20 billion worth of Canadian products after trade talks with Canada fell apart late Friday. The import taxes will hit about 5% of what Canada ships to the U.S. every year, including items ranging from hockey sticks to tongue depressors. Canada immediately saying it would retaliate. The Supreme Court ruling Friday the White House can continue construction of that new ballroom.
8: That order from the Chief Justice came just hours before a lower court decision would have kicked in, forcing a halt to much of the construction on the ballroom complex. The president reacting to today's order, saying he is grateful for the decision and adding that construction is under budget and ahead of schedule. So for now, that 2-1 lower court decision against the administration is on hold. According to today's order from Roberts, that is the status quo until either he or the fuller court takes further action. That could include anything from upholding the lower court decision, meaning portions of the project would be halted, to granting a longer-term stay that would fully allow construction to continue.
7: Fox's Shannon Bream. President Trump spent his Friday campaigning in South Carolina for Senator Darlene Graham to have a full term. She's headed for primary runoff election Tuesday against Congressman Ralph Norman.
9: I will always stand for the Second Amendment. To me, gun control is how steady you hold your weapon.
7: Graham was appointed by the governor of South Carolina to finish out her late brother, Senator Lindsey Graham's term. ICE is now considering shifting to a find and arrest posture of Haitian nationals. That's after giving them several weeks to turn themselves into ICE offices since TPS officially ended on July 27th. 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
7: The defense has rested in the trial of a Massachusetts mother accused of strangling her 3 children. Lawyers for Lindsay Clancy argue she was experiencing postpartum psychosis, while prosecutors say her actions were deliberate.
16: A leading expert in filicides, cases where parents kill their children, testified Lindsay Clancy heard a male voice commanding her to kill her 3 children and herself. Defense witness Dr. Philip Resnick says Clancy delusionally believed she was morally right and lacked the capacity to stop.
17: Ms. Clancy had the psychotic, distorted belief that her children would be better off in heaven rather than being motherless.
16: Resnick diagnosed Clancy with bipolar 2 with severe depression and concluded she was in the throes of postpartum psychosis on the day of the killings. But in a tense moment on cross-examination, prosecutors pointed out Clancy's medical records never showed homicidal thoughts.
7: Fox's Brian Yenis. Carmelo Anthony's lawyers rest their case as they tried to get him a new trial. He's currently serving 35 years for killing Austin Metcalf at a track meet last year.
18: There is a whole lot of evidence that both prosecutors and the defense never wanted to be made public, and that's in part because of how volatile and divisive this case had become and how, for many, it had become a proxy war over race. And this afternoon, the lead prosecutor in this case touched on that, Bill Worski, when he said there were complaint calls, there were death threats, the most vile stuff from people on both sides. There were some very disturbing signs put around Collin County, more specifically Frisco, looking to exploit race and make it potentially more violent. If you're racist, you're going to find something in this case that confirms your beliefs. Both sides of this case felt like they could argue what their case was without introducing any of the character evidence that they had collected.
7: That is Fox's Garrett Tenney reporting. I'm Angelo Bavaro, and this is Fox News.
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23: Clear skies overnight with lows around 52. Northwest winds 5 to 10 miles per hour. High of 75 Saturday. Lows around 50 Saturday night. Daytime highs approaching 77 Sunday under mainly sunny skies. 80 Monday. And that's your forecast. I'm weatherology meteorologist Paul Frombly. Get the latest weather updates online at MinnesotaDailyWeather.com. Currently, it's 57 degrees.
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1: And happy to be with you tonight. We have another hour with our guest, Chris Fleming, who will take your calls and your questions. He's a paranormal investigator, a researcher, a medium. We've been talking a lot about ghosts, and I'm getting a lot of email questions coming in, like one from Michael, who said he is preparing for an early morning show. He said he's an old blind disc jockey, and he says sometimes he'll be at the radio station by himself, and he'll hear voices, whispers, female voices, which is kind of interesting. I think anyone that's worked the late night shift and you're the only one in the building kind of has that exact same feeling like Michael here, right? I wonder if there's something else here with me. I just can't see it right now. I get a lot of that. Sometimes I'm at a radio station building late at night and I wonder, because of all the different people that have passed through there, could there be something to this? Chris Fleming is our guest, and we're going to take some of your calls in this hour. 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One person emailed in and wanted to know if he ever sees pets. I thought that's a good question. So why don't you call in your questions, and I'll try to get through some of the email ones as well. Ryan Recker at coasttocoastam.com. We'll take your calls with Chris Fleming coming up after the break on Coast to Coast AM.
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1: And welcome back to Coast AM. I'm your host, Ryan Recker. Email from Gary, who was just talking about how fast this year is going by, much like him talking about his kids and saying it's just amazing how fast they grew up. I can't believe it's almost September now. Our guest here is paranormal investigator, researcher, and medium, Chris Fleming. Are you ready to take some calls, Chris?
2: Yes, let's do it.
1: I got all kinds of great email questions, too, but I want to try to get to some phone calls first. How about we go to the first-time caller line right off the bat, and this is in Tennessee. Gail, you're on Coast to Coast AM with Chris Fleming. Go ahead.
3: Hey, y'all.
2: Hi, Gail.
1: I love the start already, Gail. What's your question?
3: I was wondering if he knows about, you know, they say when you die in your afterlife that if you're old, you become like a young adult, and if you're like a child or some of these poor aborted babies in America, do they become like middle adults too, or are we babies and old people? And if we're old people, how do I need to dress to die? Do I need to be able to defend myself? Thank you.
2: Great question. That's easily answered. People need to remember that our consciousness, our soul, which comes from the source, okay, we're already intelligent. We're already an adult, so to speak, okay? But what is an adult? I mean, you could be 100,000 years old, right? You could have been created and had many lives or been around for a long period of time. When people pass away, okay, and they go to the other side, I've had many lives. You read the book, Brian Weiss, Many Lives, Many Masters. I've had regressions. I've seen some of my other lives. My name isn't Chris in my other lives. I look slightly different in the other lives. So what does my form look like when we go to the other side? Well, that's your choice and how you want to look. Most people on the other side, they don't want to look old. They don't want to look really young. Okay. They choose in between the 20 and 30 year range. Most souls take that range because they feel comfortable with it. All right. When a child passes away and goes to the other side, their consciousness comes out of the vessel. They go through a transformation. They have their physical body. They go into a celestial body. The celestial body becomes their true high consciousness, becomes their true self. And in recognizing that true self, they realize that within this past life, they may have only lived 8 years or 20 years. And if someone else lived 80 years, okay, I lived 80 years, but other lives I've lived for 5 years, or I was only a baby and passed away. So your true consciousness goes to your higher self, which is not a child. Which, and we know this too, is when you've had children that are born start talking about their past life, whether they were a fighter pilot or whether they were some other person in another life, and then you check that and they did have another life. Same thing with spirits. But the question is that we as paranormal investigators deal with is sometimes, why are their children ghosts here? You know, why don't they just go over? Sometimes they're trapped, but a lot of times it's negative entities pretending to be children. Because there's investigators don't have that in discernment, or they don't know, may not know what questions to ask, so they can be manipulated by these tricksters.
1: Wow. Okay. Thank you for the call, Gail. Let's go to the wild card line, and Mary is in Ohio. You're on Coast to Coast AM. Go ahead.
4: Hello, you guys. Really great show tonight. I appreciate it very much. Two really quick stories and a question. My husband passed away. And I now have a beautiful granddaughter, and I'm feeding her a bottle, and I'm looking at her, and then I watch her eyes go up to the ceiling, and she mm-hmm. looks like she's following something. So I, of course, assume that's my husband. So I start showing her pictures of my husband, and I tell her, that's your grandpa. So then she's gotten a little older, and we would be somewhere, and I'd say, is your grandpa here? And she would say, yes. And then I said, run over there and go say hi, Grandpa. So she did, and then she paused for a minute like she was listening, and then she ran at me full steam and gave me a giant hug. And then when she just started walking, she was in my house, and I'm following her, and I have a bust of the Virgin Mary, and she walked right towards it, picked it up, and I'm watching her look at it, and then all of a sudden she says, Mama. And then she kissed it. And I said, beautiful. Oh, my gosh. I said, beautiful. Penny, do you remember? This is Mother Mary. I said, do you remember her? And she said, yes. And I said, is she nice? And she says, oh, yes. And so my question is, she sees things. I mean, I have no idea how she knew that was Mary. But since she's so young and she does see things, do you think that will stay with her, or it's just because she's so young and she'll outgrow it?
2: That's a great question. Years ago, we had this conversation, me and a couple other counselors. And in discussing this, there are certain children that will grow into that, and they will have more abilities and utilize it their whole life, while some children, it will fade and it goes away. The question then relates is, why is it some children will continue this, some don't? Well, normally it has to do with whatever their path and destiny is. They may not need that. You have children, when we're born into this life, we still have some memories from the past life or from the other side, and we're able to see them. But as we start going through that 5 to 6 years, we start to realize more about this reality in this three-dimensional realm, and we start to gain our identity. We no longer pay attention to that stuff.
1: Okay. How about we go to Dylan on the wild card line? He's in Wisconsin. Dylan, you're on Coast to Coast AM. Go ahead.
0: Hey, this is Dylan. I've been listening for a long time. I really appreciate your guys' show and everything. And so my past life, I remember kind of being like a famous baseball player, but I can't really peg it, because by the time I turned 5, it kind of died off.
2: Yeah.
0: Like when I was younger, I remember up until when I turned 5, and then I just couldn't remember a whole lot of it after that.
2: Understood.
0: Does that kind of make sense to you guys?
2: Yeah, it totally makes sense. I mean, you look at what John Mack had done with children that have abductions and everything else. I've been a counselor 20 years, so I understand this. I've worked with children and kids that have had past lives or other ghosts, you know, telling them that they're dead and stuff like that. So what you're talking about is you start fading from that memory because you're distancing yourself and you're creating a brand new world, a brand new life for your soul. So a lot of that has to go away. But some people still have memories, dreams, fascinations, or interests from their previous life. What I would suggest you do, and it's really cool because I've had several done all the way going back to the 1990s, is seek out someone that does past life regression, okay? But make sure they're legit and they've been doing it for a period of time, okay? And then what happens is you go through that session. Definitely record it, whether it's video or audio. Make sure you got a recording, because even though you're going to tap into that, you're going to remember a lot of it. It's always nice to go back to the tape, because sometimes you'll forget some of those little things. And I find it fascinating, not only with myself, but other people that have done it, because then you realize some of those traits from that other life, whether it's strengths or weaknesses you've brought into this life that you need to work on, or you utilize those strengths in this life. So I think that's fascinating, because I played baseball for years and love baseball, that you've had that. And I think you owe it to yourself to go seek and find out who you were in that life. And then what you focus on is you focus on the strengths. And then also, if there was any weaknesses with that individual, if you find out about that person, is you work on those within this life. Because sometimes if we don't figure it out in the past life, we may need to figure it out in this life or the next life. So it's good to try to get that accomplished within this life.
1: All right, let's go west of the Rockies. And Mary Jane is in Washington State. Mary Jane, you're on Coast to Coast AM. Go ahead.
5: Hi there. Hello. I'm having
1: we got you. Go ahead.
5: Okay. In 1972, in November, I was flight flighted from Las Vegas Hospital to Loma Linda University Hospital. And I arrived around 1 in the morning. And at 6 or so in the morning, I was taken into a major surgery that lasted 5 or 6 hours. During the surgery, I died. Now, I'm up above, you know, on the second level, watching these doctors saying, well, she's gone. She's gone. The one major doctor said, no, let's continue working on her. She has children back in Vegas and a baby girl. So they kept working on me, and finally they said, nope, there's nothing, she's gone. So they moved me to a gurney. Meanwhile, I'm watching them from up above. Mm-hmm. And they moved me to a gurney, pulled my hands, covered me with a sheet, tuck it in all the way around this mattress, and roll me to across the room. I thought I was in recovery, but no, they rolled me to the elevator door for the morgue. And I am there for a whole hour begging these nurses, who I found out later were cleanup nurses, three of them, washing utensils and cleaning up this operating room. And I'm crying out to them, please, nurses, bring me some warm blankets. I'm freezing cold.
2: Yep.
5: But they wouldn't hear me. They couldn't. I could see them over there across the room. So, I mean, it was so weird. But for an hour, I kept begging them to bring me warm blankets. And no response. One by one, these three gals leave the operating room. And one says to the other, go home. I know you need to pick up your children from school. I hear this whole thing. And I see them, but at the same time, I thought I'm in the recovery room. Anyway, I was there for an hour, and two nurses left. And I knew there was only one left. Now, at the time, I wasn't into the Lord at all. I was into transcendental meditation and all kinds. I had a psychic healer in Vegas. For the show people, and I was working as a waitress for Howard Hughes at the time. Anyway, I keep calling, and now there's only one left, and I can hear her and see her finishing up across the room, cleaning up and such. And so I'm begging her, please, nurse, please bring me some warm blankets. I'm freezing, but nothing happened, and I just finally cried out, Jesus, help me. And all of a sudden, this nurse comes over to the gurney, untucks the seat, and goes, lady, was that you? I heard something. Please, I got it there. And she wanted me to move a finger. Okay, I got your left hand. Move a finger. I couldn't. She goes to the leg and hip that had been operated on. Okay, move a toe. Any toe.
2: Wow.
5: Finally, she goes to the left toe. She said, move a toe. And I pray, please, Lord, let me jiggle a toe. And I jiggled a toe, and she ran out of the room and called for the doctor.
2: It's free will.
5: And they came and worked on me, and I came back.
1: I can't imagine.
2: That's amazing.
1: Oh, my goodness, Mary Jane.
2: You went through that. You used your free will to decide, I want to be back in my body. I want to be, help me be back in my body and move to prove to them I'm still here.
1: I can't imagine that. That seems, I think there was a Twilight Zone about that. Although the thought, I just don't know how often something like that happens. That's terrifying to think.
2: It happens a lot. There's a lot of cases like that. I can share one story real quick. I was sharing with you when I had my car accident, I would stop breathing at night. And then one night I open up my eyes and I'm in the void and I'm looking around and I'm like, where the heck am I? What am I doing? I'm in this black room floating in nothingness. And then I look down and I see this figure. I said, wait, there's a blurry figure there. What is that? And I go closer to it and I realize it's my body. And as I'm looking at my body, I'm like, oh my God, but how could that be me? I'm here, right? I'm like, this is me. No, that's my vessel. And I go, oh my God, I stopped breathing. So I'm yelling at my body, breathe, breathe, breathe. And all of a sudden my eyes open up on the body and its mouth opens up and I shoot back into the body. And as I shoot back in the body, I sit up gasping for air, that one breath of life in my body. And I'm back in my body and I start choking and I'm like, oh my God, I stopped breathing again. And I was in that thing. So I understand exactly what she was talking about. And you just seem so normal. There's no pain, answering your question before. There's no pain. It's like, it's truly you, but you're just not in your car. You're not in your vessel.
1: Well, she said she felt cold. So she can tell
2: that happens too.
1: Sensations like that.
2: And a lot happens. A lot of people too that have had anesthesia, when they go in, they get really cold because when your temperature drops, your body, you could die. I mean, you know, they got to keep you warm. So she was still trying to get in and out of the body, but the body wasn't warm because it wasn't accepting the body yet. I mean, it wasn't accepting the soul. So it was cold because it had been cold for a period of time. So what she was feeling as she started to reconnect with the body was that coldness.
1: Wow. It's just hard for me to imagine. I mean, these nightmare scenarios of people, you know, buried alive and the feeling of that, that's kind of similar in a way.
2: Yeah, well, I don't want to go down the Tales from the Crypt stories.
1: Let me read a couple of emails because I know we're going to go to break here soon. And maybe I can get through some of these. One person wanted to know, when they were sleeping on a friend's couch, they woke up and they were in this state where they were almost like completely frozen. Paralysis. And they feel like there was some sort of battle going on, a guardian angel fight versus a demon. Do you ever hear about things like that?
2: All the time. Yeah, I had a couple of those as a kid, studied that with other investigators. And then we've also induced that using the Gateway program where we've gone out of the body and come back. So what happens is when you go to sleep at night, there's a lot of times you leave your body. You go travel. You go to spirit realm. You see loved ones. You see guides. But when you come back, a lot of that's filtered out. You don't remember it. Sometimes you do. Well, what happens during those soul travels as you come back, there's parasitic entities and other things that can follow you. So what can happen is when you're back in your body and you feel like you can't move, there's one of two things occurring. One is your soul's not fully in the body yet. You know, it's like trying to start your car, but you're not in there yet with the key, you know, and it's not moving and it's not doing anything, is you're not fully in the body yet. And that's based on the breath. It's like breathing in, breathing out. Once you start breathing again, then you can start moving the body. But fear skips in because you forget to do that and you're stuck and it's not moving. The second thing is that negative entities and parasites can sometimes follow you and they want to push you out of the body because they want to possess that vessel. They want to go into that vessel. What can happen during that time is angels and guides can show up to try to say, no, you don't have permission to be in this vessel, because guides and angels can see from a higher dimension. They can see everything's going on that we don't always see.
1: Okay. Real quick, because I know we're going to break, another person emailed in and wanted to know if you ever see pets.
2: Yes, and to answer the question, absolutely. I've had 5 cats that have passed away, and I've had experiences with some of them after they passed away, not only seeing them, but also hearing their voice, and capturing my mom's cat on recorder after it had passed away a week before.
1: Wow. Another person wanted to know, any siblings of yours ever have these experiences?
2: My sister has had some experiences. She almost died when I was a little kid. I had a dream about her dying 6 months before it happened. My mom rehearsed the dream with me, and then when it happened, I reacted correctly, saving her life.
1: Wow. Wow. Okay. We're going to take some more phone calls coming up after the break. If you have a question or a comment or an experience for Chris Fleming, give us a call now. We'll try to get through as many calls as we can. ChristopherFleming.com is the website, or if you want to email your questions, Ryan Recker at coasttocoastam.com. Don't go anywhere.

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1: KKBJ. I'm Sergeant First Class Alexander Paul Obede from Minneapolis. Being a combat medic in the Minnesota Army National Guard trained me to protect, treat, and care for others in demanding situations. 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My leadership was reinforced by the Minnesota Army National Guard.
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5: News, I'm Angelo Bavaro. The U.S. is set to impose 50% tariffs on $20 billion worth of Canadian products after trade talks with Canada fell apart late Friday. The import taxes will hit about 5% of what Canada ships to the U.S. every year. President Trump was in South Carolina rallying for Republican Senate candidate Senator Darlene Graham ahead of next week's primary runoff against Republican Congressman Ralph Norman.
6: The president saying she's already made an impact and earned respect in the Senate since being appointed to finish out her late brother, Senator Lindsey Graham's term.
5: That is Fox's Kristen Goodwin. The Supreme Court is allowing the White House to continue construction on the Ballroom project for now as it considers the Trump administration's emergency request to intervene in lawsuits over that project. 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
19: North Country weather.
6: Clear skies overnight with lows around 52. Northwest winds 5 to 10 miles per hour. High of 75 Saturday. Lows around 50 Saturday night. Daytime highs approaching 77 Sunday under mainly sunny skies. 80 Monday. And that's your forecast. I'm weatherology meteorologist Paul Frombly. Get the latest weather updates online at MinnesotaDailyWeather.com. Currently, it's 57 degrees.
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1: We have so many people on the phone lines right now. I don't even know if we have a line open. It looks like we have a lot of calls for our guest here. And if you wanted to ask a question to Chris Fleming, this would be the time to do it. Maybe you can email me, ryanrecker@coasttocoastam.com. But once we start getting through some of these phone call questions and comments, a line will open up and you may be able to pop on there. In the next hour, we'll do open lines so we can keep talking about this next hour too. 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All right, we'll continue with Chris Fleming. 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
1: And welcome back to Coast AM. I'm Ryan Recker. If you want to email me, ryanrecker@coasttocoastam.com. I try to reply to emails during the break. Our guest here is Chris Fleming, and if you have a comment or question for him, We'll take some more of these calls in the next 20 minutes or so. Chris, are you ready to take a few more?
5: Yeah, I just want to say something real quick. Previously, you had a gentleman named Michael that was in the studio that was hearing voices. The one thing I want to share with people is if you sense ghosts around, whether it's in some place you work or some place in your home, and I know this from experience in the places that I lived, the house I'm in now 20 years, and even the previous place, you have to set a rule, a precedent. So when I moved in here, I started having some ghost experiences. And I realized that these ghosts were from the land. They had been here for a period of time. So I said, listen, here's the rule. There can be no negative spirits, no evil spirits here. And I did cleansing and prayers. But any human spirits that are here, if you want to stay here, here's the rule. One, you have to protect the house. This is your house too. Two, you don't disturb me when I'm sleeping unless it's an emergency. Three, you protect my cats and anything else. Give me warnings to let me know. If we can agree to that, you can stay here comfortably. Over the years, I've had so many things happen with messages and strange things that have prevented me or protected me from situations. I've heard them, seen them. People that have been here have done the same thing. So that's what I tell people. Don't live in fear. Set a rule because it's now your home, but live comfortably, you know, respectfully. And if they can't, then you got to do a cleansing and get them out. But if you can do that, you'd be surprised how wonderful that works.
1: Yeah, and it's interesting, the one email from Michael, being that he is blind, you have the audible side of it that kind of takes over in that sense.
5: Correct.
1: And knowing that you're alone in a studio and you hear something, that's always a little bit of a fright. All right, let's take some more calls. In the wild card line, Josh is in Minnesota. Josh, you're on Coast to Coast AM with Chris Fleming. Go ahead.
6: Hey, Chris, it's Josh from Minnesota.
5: Hey, Josh.
6: I'm just wondering about this reoccurring dream I keep having. It's I get it every about 6 months to a year. It's always repeating, and it's me. I'm not an important person. I'm standing off on the sideline, and it's like it's kind of like Roman

0: state. It could even be in the wakened state. Like I said regarding someone earlier, this is the best thing you can do, because I had a life as a Roman soldier with two other soldiers. We left. We got killed by Picts 2 months later in the forest. We got attacked by them. So what I would suggest to you, okay, because you keep having this, that means that there's something significant in that life that's carrying over into this life. So seek someone out to have a regression done, have it recorded, study it, okay? And what happens during the regression, you go back to that time period and who you were, and you start revealing details about who you were, about your life from the beginning to the end, or you focus on what is essentially important. And if the therapist is really good, what they'll do is they'll say, okay, let's go there and find out why you keep having this dream. What is there any unfinished business, or is there anything that from that life that is essential for you to know within this life? Okay?
1: All right, let's go to east of the Rockies. William is in Nashville, Tennessee. You're on Coast to Coast AM with Chris Fleming. Go ahead.
2: Yeah, I was just trying to find out, like, so there's, like, segments, a lot of segments. Like, I remember being born. I remember going to heaven. I didn't know kind of what that means. I remember everything, like, so well. Like, it's not even, like, it don't fade out.
0: That's really cool.
2: I'm just trying to, yeah. I mean,
0: so
2: I remember.
0: What's your question? What do you want to know, or what do you, or what are you searching for?
2: Reincarnation, pretty much.
0: Yeah,
2: like,
0: okay.
2: I mean, is it possible in past lives? I remember, like, three different things. Like I said, I remember going to heaven. I remember getting born.
0: Yeah.
2: Once the door opened up underneath me, I went down.
0: Yeah.
2: I remember kind of maybe being a soldier at one point, and like
0: right.
2: in Athens, Greece, where the temple.
0: There was a lot of wars
2: like
0: back then. Yep.
2: Right.
0: Yep.
2: Yeah, I don't remember that. Well, I didn't see that until actually recently. Like, it was 2018 or 2019 when I saw it. It was like deja vu. Like, I've been there.
0: Yeah. So, no, it's really cool. You know, that, and yeah, that does happen. And, you know, that accumulates within our life force in representing who we are today. You know, we go through many stages. Every time we come here, it's a lesson. It's like going to school. We're building our soul from the source. The source took its consciousness, put it in these spiritual vessels, but gave us independent free will to go learn. And our whole goal is, like people say, what's the purpose? Well, the purpose is for us to elevate. And if we so choose to do so, to go back to the Creator with all this knowledge, but yet maintain our individual personality. And some of us have many lives. Some of us only have a few. Depends how far we want to go and what's important for that spiritual development. So you already recognize you've had several different lives. That's pretty cool.
1: All right. Let's go back to the wild card line. And Jim is in New Jersey. Jim, you're on Coast to Coast AM. Go ahead.
3: I was wondering, if, say, in a museum, if there are any Cro-Magnon or Neanderthal spirits roaming
0: Good
3: around
0: question.
3: Because their bones and tools are there, and if you were to get, like, an EVP from them, would it be nothing but, like, grunts and stuff, you know?
0: I went to the science and industry in Chicago. This was probably about 8 years ago. I brought my digital recorder. I had called beforehand, and I tried to get a private investigation. They wouldn't let me. But I asked them, when was the one day where it's really, like, kind of vacant? There's not many people there, and it was on a Tuesday. So I went on a Tuesday, and I remember I was walking through the Asia where there was figures of animals and stuff like that. And as I was walking through, I was trying to get some EVPs, and I did. I got several different EVPs. But one of the most amazing thing was, as I was walking through, a revelation hit me, a spiritual revelation. Like, oh, my God, look at all these animals that are stuffed. And I hear a voice say they were killed, that they were purposely killed and brought into these museums all over the world. So they were hunted down, killed, and brought. I said, oh, that's horrible. You know, they were taken out of their habitat. And I said, why? Why did they do this? And the voice on my recorder says, because man kills man. And as long as man kills man, they will always kill other animals without any consequences. And I was just like, oh, this is so disappointing, you know, depressing when we consider that. So in his question to that is, I did go over to the Cro-Magnon era where they had it like that, but it was too noisy. There was a lot of kids that were there from the one group, but that's why I went to the Asia section. So I have not had that opportunity, but I would love to be able to go do that. In that specific spot,
1: very,
0: nobody else there. So no contamination is what we're looking at. No contamination.

0: Very interesting. Well, let's say someone here listening tonight, if you are someone that runs a museum or
1: would
0: have special access to this, how about ChristopherFleming.com? Have yourself reach out to Christopher here.
1: Please do.
0: ChristopherFleming.com. Yeah, maybe we can set something up. Let's go back to the wild card line. Brother Don is in Kent, Ohio. You're on Coast to Coast AM. Go ahead.
2: Oh, brothers Ryan and Chris, happy Sabbath. You know,
1: thank you.
2: Chris, I have a couple. I have a question and a couple comments. Now,
1: please
2: you know, your mother was gifted, your grandmother. So, there's kind of like this generational possession there. Have you ever questioned the accuracy of what you've acquired from the Ouija board? And I want to read a comment here.
1: Yeah.
2: This is I grew up Roman Catholic. And this is Ecclesiastics 9, verse 5 and 6. For the living know that they shall die. But the dead know not anything. Neither is there a reward for them. Their memory is forgotten. Also, their loves, their hatred, their envy is now perished. Neither is there any more portion forever in anything that is done
1: that.
2: Under the sun. So it seems like death is final. And the New Testament, Hebrews 9, it says...
1: But it also says in Corinthians that you shall leave your terrestrial body and you now have a celestial body.
2: You say that's in Corinthians?
1: Yes, it is.
2: Okay, I'll have to, check it. Well, I think that's dealing with angels.
1: No, not at all. Not at all. And it also says that the Holy Spirit can come to you and you will have these gifts and abilities. And that comes from Saul, became Paul, who was persecuting Christians. And Jesus turned him around and he went to go speak through Corinthians. It's amazing. Yeah, you need to read that. Not only that, Jesus also on the third day, he descended. Some people argue he went to hell. He didn't go to hell. He descended into the darkness. And in that darkness were all these souls that were in slumber, sleep, lost. And then for days they walked around the streets. And then they were ascended into heaven.
0: Okay. Let's take another call here. Wild card line. Susan is in Arkansas. Susan, you're on Coast to Coast AM. Go ahead.
3: Hi. Thanks for taking my call. I had a question about... I went into a trance, and in this trance, I was this creature, if you will, tall and wispy, like white, but almost like a see-through white, like translucent, but definitely white. Mm-hmm. Anyways, when I came to where I guess I was supposed to go, there was four seats, and I took the fourth seat, and I heard a voice say, "It's about time. We've been waiting."
1: Wow. I'm going to share some of the... Were you in a white room? Was the room white at all or black?
3: I was staring at the TV.
1: Okay.
0: Okay.
1: Okay, and these beings were around you?
3: A white room.
1: White room, okay. Okay, no, it's good. There are these voids. I had this experience when we were doing Dead Famous. I went into an induced trance to try to contact Bing Crosby. All of a sudden, I'm in this white room, and there's chairs. And I see all these souls sitting down in the chairs, and I felt like I was not supposed to be there. And I was seeing souls come and go. And then all of a sudden, the spirit next to me appears, and I say, "Who are you?" He says, "I was the soul that was known as Bing Crosby, but I've had many lives and many names." And all of a sudden, I saw this like card deck, like just, you know, like time machine type thing, where you see all these different lives. And you're like, look at all these people. This person, this soul was all these different people. And here I am asking him about just his incarnation as Bing Crosby. I felt so like I was lacking something. You know, I said, "Oh my God, I'm so embarrassed," you know? And I was seeing in this room with these tall, wispy white figures, okay, but it seems like they had these almost like not fishbowl heads, but they had these round, like ballish type heads, these beings, intelligent beings. They were responsible for these souls coming and going. So I'm wondering if she had that, she was in that space, that she witnessed that space where these souls come and go through many lives.
0: Okay. Thank you very much for the call. Let's try, how about back to the wild card line? And Karen is calling in from Paramount, California. Karen, you're on Coast to Coast AM. Go ahead.
4: Hi there. This is Karen calling from Paramount. I wrote down a question, and I'd just like to read it. I'd like to know how much control over digital devices and electronic transmission can these entities have, such as sending messages through different frequencies, so even if they are not heard, they might be read. And the second part I wrote,
1: ITC,
4: if they are stuck here, how much impotence or force can they exert on this physical realm?
1: Very good question. Depends how much they learn to know and interact and at what stage they are consciously in between this realm or the next realm. But what you're discussing is instrumental transcommunication, ITC. Okay, and there's various forms of that. When you go EVP, reel-to-reel players, we got radios, we got electromagnetic detections, all those types of things. And it depends upon them because, remember, they're conscious energy. So they are energy. When you take a look at Tesla, you look at Einstein, they talk about, and Edison, they talk about waves. If you want to learn anything about the universe, talk about waves. We know with waves through the electromagnetic field that they can travel, right? The consciousness is also in the ether and can travel from one place to the next. You look at the global conscious experiment. You look at all these other experiments and things that we've done in the paranormal community regarding this type of stuff to make activations within lights, within frequencies, extra low frequencies, as well as static noise, light bulbs exploding, TVs. All these types of things, they're able to affect certain forms of electronics and communications. Why? Because energy flows through there, waves flow through there, and they are able to tap into that field within the ether because that's all they are, is pure energy. So when their energy, no longer a physical body, they recognize what's going on outside our visual spectrum in the electromagnetic spectrum. So they become very familiar with that. And once they're familiar with that, they're able to learn how to manipulate that.
0: Okay. Let's go to the first time caller line. And this is in Buffalo, New York. Old St. Brody, you're on Coast to Coast AM. Go ahead.
5: Peace, love, and blessings to everyone. Shabbat shalom to the elect and chosen. I've been meaning to call for the longest, and I have a near-death experience that I don't really like to tell people about, but I know we have the right crowd here.
1: Absolutely. We'd love to hear it, man. Share it with us.
0: Yep, but we only have about a minute, so go ahead.
5: All right. A friend of mine and myself, we were taking a drive to a nearby city in spring of 1995, and we hit a patch of black ice and spun into the lane next to us where there was a truck coming doing about 55, 60 miles an hour. And the last thing I remember seeing, I was in the passenger, and I looked out the passenger window, and here's the grill of the truck just screaming down on me. And all my brain said was, this is going to hurt. Then, boom, I wasn't in my body anymore. I was in a gray, cloudy world, and there was a black silhouette of a man in the cloud. And he said, I can take you now, but I choose not to. And, boom, I was back in the car.
1: Yep.
0: That's amazing. Wild. Thank you for sharing that. Okay,
1: thanks.
0: Traumatic experiences like that, that could happen sometimes, kind of knock you out and back in.
1: In and out, absolutely.
0: Wow. Okay, I want people to make sure they know how to reach you after the show, because wow, these last 2 hours went by so fast. ChristopherFleming.com, is that the best way?
1: Yeah, ChristopherFleming.com.
0: And you're on social media, I know. We're connected on Twitter now. What's your handle?
1: Chris Fleming Official. Christopher Fleming Official, I think.
0: Yeah, I think you're right. I had a great time talking to you. Thank you for all the comments, questions, all the callers here. I think you did a great job. We'll have to do it again soon, Chris. You're listening to Coast AM. We're going to open up the phone lines. It is a Friday night.
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9: Clear skies overnight with lows around 52. Northwest winds 5 to 10 miles per hour. High of 75 Saturday. Lows around 50 Saturday night. Daytime highs approaching 77 Sunday under mainly sunny skies. 80 Monday. And that's your forecast. I'm weatherology meteorologist Paul Frombly. Get the latest weather updates online at MinnesotaDailyWeather.com. Currently, it's 57 degrees.
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11: Deborah Valentine, Fox News. U.S.-Canada trade negotiations are suspended after talks broke off. President Trump's 50% tariffs on roughly $28 billion in Canadian goods took effect at midnight, with Canada promising retaliation. Fox's Marianne Rafferty reports.
12: President Donald Trump's import taxes will hit about 5% of what Canada ships to the United States every year. Now, that includes products that range from hockey sticks to tongue depressors. The countries sold each other $880 billion worth of goods and services last year. The tariffs were initially supposed to kick in at 12:01 a.m. Wednesday, but President Trump extended the deadline for 3 days to allow talks to continue, but the two countries still could not reach an agreement in time.
11: Canadian Prime Minister Mark Carney vows dollar-for-dollar retaliation against Trump's 50% tariffs. Carney suspended trade negotiations with the U.S. on Friday, blaming unfair last-minute changes to Washington's proposed terms. President Trump traveling and rallying in South Carolina Friday night for Republican Senate candidate Senator Darlene Graham. The president urging the GOP vote and highlighting his administration's accomplishments.
13: If we lose, you're going to lose your border. 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You're going to lose everything that we've done. We've gotten the biggest tax cuts in history. Think about no tax on tips, no tax on Social Security for our seniors, no tax on overtime.
11: Senator Graham highlighting some of her priorities.
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11: A Texas court Friday slashed a $50 million judgment that conspiracy theorist Alex Jones was ordered to pay to families of the 2012 Sandy Hook Elementary School massacre to $6 million.
2: The judgment was over the InfoWar founder's public pronouncements that one of the deadliest mass shootings in the United States was a hoax. The Texas appellate court decision to reduce it to about $6 million was unanimous. It has no bearing on a separate $1 billion plus judgment against Jones in Connecticut. The punishing financial verdicts forced Jones into bankruptcy and forced him to leave the InfoWars platform. Gary Baumgarten, Fox News.
11: Federal investigators have retrieved some important information from the plane and helicopter that were involved in a deadly collision at a small airport in Pennsylvania on Wednesday night.
3: Investigators pulled electronic storage devices from the two aircraft that collided at the airport in Carlisle, Pennsylvania.
19: We were able to get data cards off both the Cessna 150 and the helicopter, so that is very good news from a data standpoint.
3: The NTSB's investigator in charge, Aaron McCarter, told reporters neither aircraft was required to have black boxes like airlines to record flight data and audio.
19: Fingers are crossed that we were able to do a download.
3: McCarter says the helicopter was on a training mission with two state police pilots and not on the runway when the plane struck the chopper's tail. That sent both aircraft plummeting to the ground in pieces, killing the Cessna pilot Paul William Sokolowski and injuring the two state troopers. Carmen Roberts, Fox News.
11: Pennsylvania's Governor Josh Shapiro identified the two helicopter pilots injured as Corporal Bryce Corman and Trooper Jason Mills. He said on Thursday that Corman is out of the hospital and that Mills was recovering with a good prognosis. I'm Deborah Valentine. This is Fox News.
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27: North Country weather.
9: Clear skies overnight with lows around 52. Northwest winds 5 to 10 miles per hour. High of 75 Saturday. Lows around 50 Saturday night. Daytime highs approaching 77 Sunday under mainly sunny skies. 80 Monday. And that's your forecast. I'm weatherology meteorologist Paul Frombly. Get the latest weather updates online at MinnesotaDailyWeather.com. Right now, it's 56 degrees.
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1: Thought we had a great first couple of hours to the show, and we still have another 2 hours since it's a Friday night. It is open line, so we want to talk about the things you want to talk about. What's on your mind? What happened this week? Anything stand out? You have any experiences you want to share? And it's a wide variety of things we can talk about on a night like this. And that's why I enjoy open lines. Sometimes you'll just open things up and then we'll take a completely different direction to the show. As soon as we hear something that sounds so outrageous that people would think no one has ever experienced this. Well, you better believe there are people listening right now that have experienced the things you've experienced. And they'll also back you up and share some of those experiences. Feel free to give us a call. I think the phone lines may actually be full to start open lines. But as soon as we start to get through some of these phone calls, it'll open up a line for you. If you want to email me, RyanRecker at coasttocoastam.com is the email address. I do like seeing those. I try to respond to emails during the break. And I will try to get to as many of the email questions and comments as I can. Coming up on Coast to Coast AM.
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1: And welcome back to Coast AM. I'm Ryan Recker. If you want to email me, RyanRecker at coasttocoastam.com. I try to reply to those during the break. It is a Friday night. We do have open lines, and I would like to hear from you. So how about we go straight to it? Let's start with, how about we go to Brent from Wisconsin? Brent, you're on Coast to Coast AM. Good to have you on. What's going on?
6: Hi, Ryan. Thanks for talking to me.
1: So what's up?
6: Hey, I really appreciate you saying that there was outrageous things happening. And if you have a story that you need to share, there's other people that have definitely had the same thing. And I hope that's true, because I think I'm being abused by a ghost in my house. It started really, really simply with like weird movements at night, but now I think it's getting more aggressive. And I think, to be honest with you, the ghost has started to sexually assault me.
1: When you say abuse, you believe physical touch is going on. I think when sometimes people hear that, they think the ghosts are harassing them. What makes you think that it's touching you? Like, what's the? Because I'm going to ask this in a serious way, and I got to be honest, Brent. I'm going to tread carefully here because sometimes I don't know. So, what makes you believe that's happening?
6: I feel sometimes when I'm sleeping, I feel pressure in kind of inappropriate places, and sometimes I wake up with clothes removed.
1: Do you live alone?
6: Yeah, I do.
1: Okay. And how long have you lived alone for?
6: Just about 2 months.
1: Okay, so it's fairly new. Is this a new location you're living in?
6: Yeah.
1: Okay. Is it like an apartment complex, a home? Kind of give me an idea of the setting.
6: Yep, I have a new apartment.
1: Okay. So if you're new to living on your own, is it possible that you might be sleepwalking or doing some of these things, or this might be a really deep dream? Have you tried to eliminate some of those ideas?
6: I mean, those are certainly ideas that I can take into account. I just thought it was unlikely that that was happening because, like I said, things were like falling off shelves, like weird objects were moving around. So that's why I thought that it was a haunting.
1: Yeah. Okay. Well, Chris Fleming, we had on as a guest in the last couple of hours, and, you know, we talked about some of these things. Maybe you should try to lay down the ground rules of your place. Maybe just openly, if you believe there is something there that is doing this to you, just flat out say, this is off limits. Try it tonight. I mean, before you go to bed, say, this is off limits. We're not doing this. This is not welcome. And maybe that can help change the feelings that are going on. Brent, I tell you what, for the first caller on Open Lines, you did absolutely test that theory when it comes to, I bet someone else has experienced that. I guess we're going to find out tonight during Open Lines if anyone else has experienced something similar. Thank you very much for the call. I wasn't expecting to get such a unique call right off the bat, honestly. That is a first for me. Let's go back to the wild card line, and Mark is in Las Vegas. Mark, you're on Coast to Coast AM. Go ahead.
7: Oh, Ryan. Hey, thanks. It's been a while since I called in. I'm really happy to get to talk to you. Anyway, what I wanted to talk about was quite a few years back, my father bought this van, a GMC van, and he really loved the van. It was really nice. And anyway, the one day I was over his house, and he was really frustrated and upset, and he said he couldn't find the interior light switch, and that was located in the middle of the dashboard, in the upper part of the dashboard, and it was there, and then it wasn't. Now, at the time, he was in really bad health, and he was taking a lot of pain meds, and still being active, but he was taking a lot of meds. So I thought, maybe he was confused. But I still helped him look for it, and I couldn't find it either. I mean, we were like feeling all over the dash, looking everywhere. It just wasn't there. And, it was just for turning the interior lights off if you had the doors open and you wanted the lights to be off. And then he died not long after that. And I wound up taking over the van. And the one day, it was, quite a while after that. I was going into town, and I just happened to accidentally see the switch. It was right there in the middle of the dash, in the upper part of the dash. I was like, "That's what she was talking about."
1: Where was that before?
7: Pardon me.
1: Where was that before? It just showed up out of nowhere.
7: Yeah, yeah. It was like not there at all. Like when he first bought the van, it was there, and then but I didn't know about it, you know. And I was over his place that one day, and he couldn't find it, and I couldn't find it. And I mean, we really looked thoroughly. It just was not there, you know. Right. And of course, he was really confused and frustrated, and you know, he just couldn't. You know, I guess that would be frustrating, you know.
1: Well, and do you think he was playing a trick on you? Do you think that, you know, after you inherit this van after the fact and it starts to show up, it's kind of one last little gag?
7: Oh, geez. I mean, like if he was I saw it by accident and it was easy to see. I mean, like we would have seen felt it or seen it easily. It was located in a really visible, easy spot, you know, when I finally saw it, and it worked and everything. And but as far as him playing a joke on me, I mean, he did like to tease and all that. Him and my uncles, they all did, you know. I don't know how he would have been able to make it reappear.
1: Yeah, well, stranger things have happened,
7: like,
1: I guess.
7: I mean, that's a good question that you asked me, but I never thought of that. But I don't know.
1: All right.
7: I really don't know what caused all that. I just don't know.
1: Who knows? Well, thank you, Mark, for the call. I appreciate that. I feel like that happens quite frequently with me and my wife, where she'll say, can you go look for this downstairs in the pantry, or can you find this pan? It's right there. How can you not see it? This happens to me all the time. And then immediately when my wife shows up, it magically appears right in front of my face. This sounds exactly similar, except your friend probably would have laughed while my wife would yell at me. Let's go back to the phone lines, and how about the international line? And Don is in Alberta, Canada. Don, you're on Coast to Coast AM. Go ahead.
8: Hi, Ryan. I got two comments before I get to what I wanted to talk about. Is you have to, when you can't find something, you have to shift back and change your state of consciousness. Like, you can go, I've seen it 100 times where people go look for something and nobody can find it, right? And then you go back like a week or two later because your consciousness has shifted. Now all of a sudden you can find what you're looking for. The other thing,
1: isn't that something?
8: A long time ago you talked about migraine headaches. You got to stay away from the processed seed oils. That's the one thing that messes me up every time. Is you can go onto YouTube. There's 100 videos on there about processed seed oils, and they're absolutely toxic. And if they're overheated, they're even more toxic, and they will give you a migraine headache, and they will make you sick, so sick that you think you're going to die. So I don't even do salad dressing anymore. I just stay away from all of it. Anyway, getting back on topic, the advice is for your listeners as well, is way back in the beginning of time, I read a book by a gentleman called Lao Tsang Rampa. You can still get his books, and somebody's put up a website for him. But he was a Tibetan monk, and one of the things that, because he talked about astral projection, soul travel, all this other stuff, which I was, and there's Elvis Presley. He could do it since he was a kid, and his mom told him not to say anything about it. But anyway, people don't understand their potential. Like in the Tibetan monk guy, Lao Tsang Rampa, he talked about you can move objects. It's just an effortless effort, right? It takes more energy to snap your fingers down here on the physical plane. And so I worked on it, and I finally got it after 7 years. But I realized what the problem is. You can never have one stupid thought. When I first caught it, like everything was flying around the room like there was a poltergeist in there. And then later, as I was going back to base, one car makes a stupid move and all of a sudden it's flying off the road into the ditch. It was wintertime.
1: Yeah.
8: And then the next day, the same thing. So I decided at that point to let it go because I realized I have to reprogram my mind to never have a stupid thought. But when you're dealing with energy, I would really like to hear talk to your past guests.
1: Well, real quick, maybe I misunderstood what you're saying. So are you saying that you trained yourself to move things with your mind?
8: Well, it's actually not your mind that you do it with. Your mind is just the firing mechanism. The energy, you can feel the energy leaving your heart center. Each soul has this potential. Like, you can shut down, like, there's aliens that can shut down your energy field. You can do this, and it's like, and I always think, well, why come they can do that and we can't? How come they can communicate telepathically with us and we can't do that? But each human is capable of doing that.
1: Okay. So, you'll have to explain this to me again. So what you're describing here, and listen, I get a lot of stupid thoughts that go through my mind, constant stupid thoughts. I wouldn't be able to shut it down. It's just there's a lot of curiosity in me, and I'll start thinking about things that just randomly pop into my head. So I don't know if this is for me, but so you're saying if you shut everything down and get all the stupid thoughts out of your mind, you can actually affect physical things around you with just your, you said, coming from your heart?
8: Yeah, your brain is the firing mechanism, and it comes from your heart. You'll feel the energy leaving your heart center. And then you can move anything. You can be a polar.
1: Okay, what have you moved that way? Can you give me some examples of things you've moved?
8: Oh, well, when I finally got it, it was just like pictures flying off the wall, furniture moving. It was just unbelievable the first time I finally got it. But then as I was late, because I kept it for 2 days and then I let it go, but I was throwing cars off the road. Like every time I'd say, oh, that guy's an idiot, blah, blah, blah, and all of a sudden, boof, he's off up in the ditch. The guy ended up in the snowbank as well. But the thing is the energy, you can feel it leaving. As fast as you have the thought, it comes down, goes through your heart center. That was the one thing that he didn't put in the book. It doesn't come from your brain. That's the thing that rattles around inside your head. It comes from your heart center, but that's your soul. That's the essence of your being. Just like you can you can shut down somebody's energy field. It's quite common. The guys that do karate, jiu-jitsu, and all that, they talk about shutting down the opponent's energy field, and that's what they try to do. But the energy comes from the heart center. But each one of us, each person as a soul, has the ability to do it. Before, when I would run into entities that were hanging around, I would go grab onto them and either take them up to a higher frequency, or I take them, I just know it by frequency, but there's a river, and you can just dump them in there, and the stream of life takes care of them, or whatever you want to call it.
1: Yeah.
8: Okay. I identify things by...
1: I got to go back to asking you more questions about this process. So when you were training yourself to do this, what were you doing to train yourself?
8: I'm trying to figure out, basically I would, because when I was younger and we had friends, we could roll pencils around a desk or whatever, but it was unreliable, unpredictable. So you couldn't really, it wasn't something you could turn off and on, like the headlights on your car or start your car. Like you expect it to work when you put the keys in the ignition. But basically we could roll pencils around. Sometimes it worked, sometimes it didn't, but we were trying to use our mind. And when I found out, it actually comes from, if you want to do this, because they could lift stones, do all kinds of stuff, it comes from your heart center. But
1: okay.
8: It is a better instruction manual. So I don't know. I'm trying to figure out if you keep focusing on it. Like I've been trying to open up my third eye. I can see everything but what's in front of me. And I haven't got it yet. And I've been working on the frequency and the vibration and everything. Because I really want to be able to open up. I don't know if you know, but there's people that can naturally see all the energy fields of everything around. But I found out they have two cones in their eyes. Like each eye has two cones, and your third eye has just as many neural receptors as your regular eye does. The people that have two cones in their eyes, they can see all the energy fields around everything. They'll know what you're going to do before you're going to do it.
1: That's something else, Don. I got to tell you, thank you very much for the call, but that's very fascinating in thoughts that you can move stuff. I tried to teach my kids how to wiggle their ears, and I didn't know if that was hereditary, and I remember trying to teach myself how to wiggle my ears on a long car ride, and eventually I was able to figure out the muscle and do it. I didn't know if it was a concentration thing, kind of like you're trying to learn a new muscle movement. Well, I see a name pop up on here, and it's a voice I haven't heard in a long time. In the wild card line, Big Al from St. Louis, Missouri. Could it be Big Al?
9: Have what he's having.
1: Big Al. Of course it's Big Al. How are you, sir?
9: I'm doing great. Hey, just wanted to say hey, and still cancer-free. Thank you, God.
1: Love hearing that. And I see your updates on Twitter, too, so yeah. It's always encouraging to see that.
9: We've known each other a long time. You know I lost Jeannie to cancer.
1: Right, and she was an angel, yeah.
9: Yeah, we had a ghost in the house when we were married, and the ghost would move stuff, turn on the hall light when we're laying in bed. There's no way that can happen. And he loved her. And the person who passed was a man. He loved her. And she said, honey, did you say you were home last night? I'm like, no. No. And she goes, I swear to God, I heard you say, honey, I'm home. I'm like, no, that's the ghost. So finally, he kept messing, and she got mad. And she goes, now listen here. You can stay here, but you better stop it. And I mean it. You better knock it off, or you're done. I'll get somebody in here to get you out of here. Now knock it off. That was it.
1: That was it. You have to, you know what? I like the threatening tone. She meant business. I loved hearing that. And it was good hearing your voice again, Big Al. Wow, that is so cool to see a name that used to call into my late night talk show when I was in St. Louis. Very good guy there. All right, it is open lines, and we are taking your calls. And these open lines are filling as fast as they're opening up. So if you call in and you hear a busy signal, try calling back. But I think the international line may be open right now. We'll take some more of your calls coming up. If you want to email me, RyanRecker@coasttocoastam.com. I love Friday nights. I love open lines. And we've heard some interesting stories so far. Maybe you have one to share on Coast to Coast AM. Don't go anywhere.

0: It's Rick. 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
6: Fox News, I'm Deborah Valentine. Trade talks between the U.S. and Canada are suspended after Canada's Prime Minister Mark Carney claimed the U.S. made unfair last-minute changes. Fox's Marion Rafferty.
7: President Donald Trump's import taxes will hit about 5% of what Canada ships to the United States every year.
6: Carney vows dollar-for-dollar retaliation against President Trump's 50% tariffs on $28 billion in Canadian goods. The U.S. Supreme Court allows the White House to continue construction of the $400 million White House ballroom for now. Here's President Trump.
8: It's going to be the greatest of its kind anywhere that's ever been built, and it's something that presidents have wanted to be built for over 150 years.
6: The High Court will now consider lawsuits against the project over claims the president was not authorized to approve it. 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
11: That heat's going to be out there for one more day.
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14: Clear skies overnight with lows around 52. Northwest winds 5 to 10 miles per hour. High of 75 Saturday. Lows around 50 Saturday night. Daytime highs approaching 77 Sunday under mainly sunny skies. 80 Monday. And that's your forecast. I'm weatherology meteorologist Paul Frombly. Get the latest weather updates online at MinnesotaDailyWeather.com. Right now, it's 56 degrees.
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1: Got a lot of great calls already, and we're just at the start of the open lines. If you have a story for us, there's been a couple of interesting ones that came through so far. And I like the stories about people who say they have scared ghosts away from their home by telling them to leave. And you know what? I like that. And maybe those are the type of stories we need too, how to get rid of these things. If you've had experience getting rid of them, maybe you can call and tell us about that. If you want to email me, Ryan Recker at coasttocoastam.com. I had someone email me about Labor Day being the end of the summer. They are so right. I remember when I was growing up, it was always Labor Day weekend, right before you had to go back to school. Monday was off because of the holiday. Went back on the Tuesday. Parents would let you stay up late, watch the Jerry Lewis telethon, and you would stay up as long as you could. If you could catch Carrot Top, you got lucky. But normally the comedians weren't always the best at like 2 a.m. And then at the end of the telethon, Jerry Lewis would sing his famous song, You'll Never Walk Alone. He'd start crying. He was always looked like he was sweaty. And I remember crying with Jerry Lewis thinking, the summer's over. I've wasted it. I could have played more street hockey. I could have played more video games. I could have done this. I could have done that. And I'm crying with Jerry Lewis knowing that it's back to school in a day and the summer was over. So thank you for the email comments on that. Open lines are exactly that. If you want to call in now, I think we may have a couple of lines open. It's hard to tell because they've been filling up so fast. Call in now. We can start taking those and getting those ready to go. Become an insider, too. If you're an insider, you get all the shows right on your phone, your app. You can listen to them in the car. You can listen to them on your computer if you're by a desk. You have years' worth of downloadable podcasts, years' worth of audio streaming. You got the vault. You got the classic shows. You got the new shows. You got the original articles. You can search by topic and host. There's a lot you can do, and it's all if you become an insider. CoastToCoastAM.com. You can find how to do that right on the homepage. There's a link to it, and the process is simple. All right, we'll take some more of your calls. The open lines continue on Coast to Coast AM. Don't go anywhere.
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1: And welcome back to Coast AM. I'm Ryan Recker. If you want to email this Friday night, ryanrecker@coasttocoastam.com. On Fridays, we have open lines, which means we open things up to what you want to talk about, maybe your experiences, your stories. Let's go to the first-time caller line, and Gary is in Galloway, New Jersey. Gary, you're on Coast to Coast AM. Go ahead.
6: Yeah, hi. There's one thing that puzzles me. Your guest, Christopher Fleming, he experienced life after death, and he says there's reincarnation. But now, the book written by Betty Eady, which most of it I read, she also experienced life after death, and she said there's no reincarnation. And also the Bible says there's no reincarnation. So I'm really puzzled.
1: Different people have different beliefs in how this is handled. And I think that when you come at it, you may have one belief system and you'll be willing to defend it. You'll have your belief system. You're willing to defend it. I think a lot of times we just don't know what the right answer is because there's really no way to tell.
6: Christopher Fleming, both Christopher Fleming and Betty Eady, they both experience life after death, so they have firsthand knowledge. But mm-hmm. one says there's only one life, and Christopher says that there's reincarnation.
1: Mm-hmm. So you, conflicting beliefs there, Gary. Thank you very much for the call. I find that, at least from my understanding, I think about myself as a person. I am a Christian. I am a Bible believer. And I think about, okay, if it were me, would I want to be able to enjoy the benefits of heaven? Or would I want to be kind of stuck in this void? And the void doesn't sound appealing to me, honestly. It really doesn't. But I think Christopher's point was there may be some crossover in the sense of what we may think of as heaven could be a void. So

0: watermelon on stage.
1: Lost to the Oh, Gallagher with the watermelons. Yes. Okay.
0: Oh,
1: what about?
0: Okay, that was Gallagher. Okay, I don't know if I remember Karen.
1: You know, Karen, okay. I don't know if you're on a speakerphone. Sometimes they come through a little bit echoey, and I have a hard time understanding. If you're on a speakerphone, can you pick it up on the regular main line?
0: I can try. My phone.
1: Okay. Let's give that a try real quick.
0: Can you? Right. Is it better?
1: Is it better? Yes. I can hear you much better, Karen. Okay, so go ahead with your comments.
0: Okay, so I moved into a home that I didn't know. The realtor didn't tell me. My neighbor told me that the guy that built the home, his wife and daughter, were killed in an automobile accident. And after we lived here a few years, it was after my husband would go to bed, it would be like somebody was just pushing on the kitchen door outside. It's the door that comes in from the garage. And it was every night. And I hate it. I told my sister, I can't take it. I don't know what it is. There's no one there. And she said, tell it to stop. And so I did, and it stopped. And like a year later, it did it again one night. And I said, no, don't start that again. And it stopped immediately when I said that.
1: So you're saying it sounded like someone was pushing the garage door?
0: No, it's not a garage door. It's a door in the garage that goes into the kitchen.
1: Oh, gotcha. Like, okay, so kind of like I know what you mean.
0: It would be locked every night, and then it was just like somebody was pushing on it, and you could hear it, and it was just driving me crazy.
1: This door is not a shared door by any chance, is it? Or is it just a unique door to your garage?
0: It's just, you park in the garage, and then you can walk straight into the kitchen, like the back door, if you will.
1: Isn't that something? Okay, do you think that they should disclose those things? If you're a realtor and you believe the house may have weird quirks like that, should they disclose that before you buy a house?
0: Yes, they should have told me about his wife and daughter. And it's really strange because the daughter's room is always cold. Cold, cold, cold. Like my son would have 10 blankets and it would still be freezing in there. And I don't know what that is, but first I'm going to tell you about the UFO that I saw in 1975 when I was 12 years old. I was sitting on the front porch, and it just kind of swooped down. I saw it. It was octagon shaped. It had transparent lights around the sides and one in the middle, and it was it was just gone. I thought when I saw it, I was like, oh, good, there was a grocery store across the street, a Piggly Wiggly, and I said, oh, it should be flying over Piggly Wiggly. But no, it was gone. I couldn't
1: see it. Just gone.
0: And then when I was 14, I was on Lake Palestine in Texas with my parents, and we would fish at night sometimes, and there was a round white ball. It was, it was way up high. But what was so peculiar about it was it was going so fast.
1: And this was all in Texas when you viewed these things?
0: Yes. Okay. And I know I've heard on this show that maybe sometimes aliens come to visit people that used to have aliens in the family. And I was like, oh, wow, weird. But, so I wanted to tell you those. And I want to shout out to Ruthie real quick. We're about the same age. And when she calls in, I kind of... And when Connie Willis is on, we're about the same age. It's kind of like having a slumber party.
1: You're two of the slumber parties on Costa Rica. Oh, thank you. Thank you very much for the call, Karen. Appreciate it. Wouldn't that be an interesting slumber party type of show where all the listeners, we get into our pajamas and we kind of do this slumber party type of night where we tell ghost stories, kind of like what we're doing right now, but a little bit more structured in a way. Maybe we'll have to remember that at some point in the future. I'll get the flashlight out. I'll make the studio dark, and we'll kind of play it from there. How about we go to the wild card line? And Lewis is in Pennsylvania. Lewis, you're on Coast to Coast AM. Go ahead.
2: Hello, Ryan. Great show. In June 1962, three men escaped from Alcatraz, just like D.B. Cooper. The men were ever found again, and that was it. Well, I always thought that too until about 2 weeks ago. I was talking to someone.

0: in a restaurant, and I was told that what really happened was these three men were apprehended by a small part of the government, small fraction of the government. They were taken into custody. They were told they were officially dead. The men were taken to a secluded place. They had their identities changed, their names changed. They had some slight plastic surgery. Mm-hmm. And then they went through extensive training on the surface, not reality. And then on July 20th, 1969, these three men landed on the moon.
1: You think they became astronauts from there?
0: I was told that about two weeks ago. Whether I believe it or not, it's a different story. But I'll tell you what.
1: See, this doesn't add up,
0: story.
1: Though. I mean, keep in mind, I lived in Ohio for a little while. My first job in radio was in Lima, and a little bit south was Wapakoneta, the home of Neil Armstrong. And they have the Air Space Museum there and a lot of great moments where it goes through Neil Armstrong's childhood. So if that theory is correct, that conspiracy theory, all of that was fabricated, and all the people that were eyewitness and people that went to school with him, people that knew the family of the Armstrongs, the childhood home, all those things would have been made up by the government in order for that conspiracy theory to work. And that's hard for me to believe.
0: Oh, another part of the story is that whether the split is whether they actually landed on the moon. You know, the story I was told was that these three men were, you know, they went along with it because they didn't have a choice. And
1: why would the government pick them, the ones that escaped from Alcatraz to go to the moon? Why would they find them so uniquely qualified for?
0: But they were all expendable.
1: So if something bad happened, it wouldn't be a big deal.
0: They had them because they didn't want to go. They weren't going to go back inside because, as we all know, in 63, RFK shut Alcatraz down. He was the attorney general. Mm-hmm. So these men were.
1: Buzz Aldrin's still alive. Does Buzz Aldrin resemble any of the Alcatraz? I don't want you to get either. Well, does he resemble any of the three that have escaped Alcatraz?
0: Well, I saw a photograph, and there is a slight resemblance to all three of them.
1: Is that right? Okay, I've never kind of lined up the three.
0: I learned this all at a Mexican restaurant, eating refried beans and rice in a burrito, and I was told this by the waitress. So
1: the waitress told you these stories?
0: The waitress told me this.
1: You got a very vocal waitress.
0: You made my day.
1: Okay, that's an interesting story to share as a waitress. Lewis, I don't know. I don't think a waitress has ever told me any story similar to that, other than the story of we're out of this, and here's why we're out of this item. That's the closest I've received a story from a waitress. Thank you very much for the call. Yeah, that's an interesting thought. Okay, so that's a pretty outrageous conspiracy theory. Maybe you're listening here and you've heard some interesting conspiracy theories. I don't know if you can top Lewis's. He was at a diner, a waitress came up and said the three men who escaped Alcatraz were intercepted by the government, went through some sort of cosmetic surgery, were trained through NASA to go land on the moon. And of course, you're talking about Neil Armstrong, Buzz Aldrin included in that. So you're telling me the escaped Alcatraz prisoners. Listen, if you have a conspiracy theory that you can top Lewis's, that he heard from a waitress, then feel free to call us tonight because that's what open lines are all about. Let's go back to the wild card line, and Jimmy is in Raleigh, North Carolina. You're on Coast to Coast AM. Go ahead, Jimmy.
2: Hey, Ryan. I have some thoughts about the Akashic Records. I don't expect you to have an answer, and I hope that you can pass on to other hosts at Coast to Coast to ask future guests ahead of time. I don't expect them to have answer right off the bat either. So here are my questions. Some people say that on the other side, they can learn anything they want through the Akashic Records. And the way they explain it is we can experience anything that anyone have in their past life lived through and feel it firsthand experience, but I don't. I see a lot of conflicting ideas also described too. Let's say,
1: okay, so,
2: if we can access our own Akashic record, including past life regression, hypnosis, like that, then why do we reincarnate here with our memory wiped clean every time? And that's one I don't expect your answer. The other is also, if we can access and learn from exemplary people Akashic records, wouldn't it be easier for us to advance ourselves, like learn from Buddha or Jesus' life experience? They don't need those experiences anymore, and I don't think they care if we learn from them, because they do share their enlightenment ideas afterwards. Of course, there are some private information they don't want to share, and perhaps the Akashic record could be edited somewhat so that we don't experience those, but we can learn from them. Then why can't we access their Akashic records to evolve our spirit, our soul?
1: Well, it sounds like, would they be censored? And I'm trying to remember, because I've spoken to guests in the past, and I'm trying to recall if they had an answer for that. I think when people go to them, a lot of times what they're asking are personal questions, and it seems like whoever's accessing, or they're channeling through them to try to get an answer, they almost understand that sometimes it would be to our benefit not to answer. So they may not be able to give us the answer, even though they have it. Could that be it? But again, I'm not an expert on it, but Jimmy, thank you very much for the call. All right, we had a fantastic conspiracy theory from Lewis in Pennsylvania that he heard from a waitress at a diner about how the three that escaped Alcatraz then joined the Apollo program and became the three of Apollo 11 that manned that historic space flight to the moon and landed. If you have a conspiracy theory, you think you can beat Lewis's, feel free to give us a call. We have one more hour of open lines. I look forward to it. If you want to email me, Ryan Recker at coasttocoastam.com. Don't go anywhere.

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3: North Country weather.
4: Clear skies overnight with lows around 52. Northwest winds 5 to 10 miles per hour. High of 75 Saturday. Lows around 50 Saturday night. Daytime highs approaching 77 Sunday under mainly sunny skies. 80 Monday. And that's your forecast. I'm weatherology meteorologist Paul Frombly. Get the latest weather updates online at MinnesotaDailyWeather.com. Right now, it's 56 degrees.
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5: I'm Angelo Bavaro, Fox News. Canada is vowing retaliation against President Trump's 50% tariffs after trade talks fell through late Friday.
6: President Donald Trump's import taxes will hit about 5% of what Canada ships to the United States every year. Now, that includes products that range from hockey sticks to tongue depressors. The countries sold each other $880 billion worth of goods and services last year. The tariffs were initially supposed to kick in at 12:01 a.m. Wednesday, but President Trump extended the deadline for 3 days to allow talks to continue, but the two countries still could not reach an agreement in time.
5: That is Fox's Marion Rafferty. Canadian Prime Minister Mark Carney suspended those trade negotiations with the U.S., blaming unfair last-minute changes to Washington's proposed terms. He says Canada will match tariffs dollar for dollar. The Supreme Court ruled Friday the White House can continue construction on that new ballroom.
7: That order from the Chief Justice came just hours before a lower court decision would have kicked in, forcing a halt to much of the construction on the ballroom complex. The president reacting to today's order, saying he is grateful for the decision and adding that construction is under budget and ahead of schedule. So for now, that 2-1 lower court decision against the administration is on hold. According to today's order from Roberts, that is the status quo until either he or the fuller court takes further action. That could include anything from upholding the lower court decision, meaning portions of the project would be halted, to granting a longer-term stay that would fully allow construction to continue.
5: Fox's Shannon Bream. ICE is now considering shifting to a so-called find-and-arrest posture of Haitian nationals after giving them several weeks to turn themselves in. It follows a Supreme Court ruling that allowed the termination of temporary protected status. 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
5: A court cuts the $50 million judgment against Alex Jones over falsely labeling the Sandy Hook killings a hoax. Fox's Gary Baumgarten with those details.
11: The judgment was over the InfoWar founder's public pronouncements that one of the deadliest mass shootings in the United States was a hoax. The Texas appellate court decision to reduce it to about $6 million was unanimous. It has no bearing on a separate $1 billion plus judgment against Jones in Connecticut. The punishing financial verdicts forced Jones into bankruptcy and forced him to leave the InfoWars platform. Gary Baumgarten, Fox News.
5: The defense has rested in the trial of a Massachusetts mother accused of strangling her three children. Lawyers for Lindsay Clancy argue she was experiencing postpartum psychosis, while prosecutors say her actions were deliberate.
12: A leading expert in filicides, cases where parents kill their children, testified Lindsay Clancy heard a male voice commanding her to kill her three children and herself. Defense witness Dr. Philip Resnick says Clancy delusionally believed she was morally right and lacked the capacity to stop.
13: Ms. Clancy had the psychotic distorted belief that her children would be better off in heaven rather than being motherless.
12: Resnick diagnosed Clancy with bipolar 2 with severe depression and concluded she was in the throes of postpartum psychosis on the day of the killings. But in a tense moment on cross-examination, prosecutors pointed out Clancy's medical records never showed homicidal thoughts.
5: That is Fox's Brian Yenis reporting. Prosecutors argued that Clancy only ever recorded suicidal thoughts, not homicidal ones, and brought in their own psychiatrist who said he found no indication of psychosis. I'm Angelo Bavaro, and this is Fox News.
14: NASCAR heads to New Hampshire.
15: Blaney, bottom of the racetrack. Chastain makes it three wide. He'd like to take a spot here on the backstretch.
14: It's the Dollar Tree 301.
15: Ross Chastain shot out of a cannon from the sixth starting spot. He has already moved up to second. Here comes Larson, just like I said. He'll try to get the lead on those new tires really fast. He's going to pull it off in three.
14: The Dollar Tree 301 from New Hampshire Motor Speedway. 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
3: North Country weather.
4: Lows level off around 52 overnight under clear skies. Winds out of the northwest, 5 to 10 miles per hour. Ample sunshine expected again Saturday. Daytime highs approaching 75. Lows dip down to about 48 Saturday night. Clear skies. And that's your forecast. I'm weatherology meteorologist Paul Trombley. Get the latest weather updates online at MinnesotaDailyWeather.com. Currently, it's 53 degrees.
17: 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It's Coast to Coast with George Norrie on Talk Radio 1360 KKPJ.

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1: And if you want to email me, I do have the emails up here. Ryan Recker at coasttocoastam.com is my email address. And it is open lines. We have another hour here of open lines. And only an hour of open lines. So give us a call. We have a couple people lined up, and I'm looking at some of the topics here. There's some really interesting ones. And maybe you have a story you want to share, an experience. Maybe you have a question, a comment, whatever it may be. And I was looking at the website, coasttocoastam.com. I saw this one story. If you don't go to the website, and you should probably make it a habit to check it out a few times a week at least. Every day would be nice, but a few times a week, and you get a new, fresh view of some of the different stories that are posted on there. And there's one on there that of a masked man chasing people in Philadelphia saying, quote, "Are you ready to die?" And the person's wearing this creepy mask, and he's caught on video, and it shows him chasing some people. It almost sounds like a hoax in a way, but the guy's been denied access to restaurants, businesses, because they're like, we don't want none of this nonsense that you're trying to bring in here. And thinking that it's Philadelphia, I'm surprised the guy is still alive. They don't mess around with people like this in Philadelphia. This is the city that threw batteries at Santa Claus during an NFL game. They don't mess around in Philadelphia. If they catch this guy, I think street justice will probably happen. So maybe you are that person that's posted on coasttocoastam.com and you're listening here tonight. I would encourage you to stop it immediately and just burn that mask. Make sure no one else sees it ever again and never do that. Not even once. Never do that. And if that is you, please call in. It's open lines. I'm Ryan Recker. We'll take some of your calls on Coast to Coast AM. Don't go anywhere.
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1: And Welcome back to Coast AM. I'm Ryan Recker. Checking my emails during the break. Thank you for those. Ryan Recker at coasttocoastam.com. Let's take some more of your calls. It's open lines. We have the hour together. Let's get strange. All right. East of the Rockies, CJ is in Manhattan. CJ, you're on Coast to Coast AM. Go ahead.
6: Yes. I would like to know what this means about me. Two things that happened, a vision and a dream. 1998, I had a dream about the World Trade Center. I saw the Chrysler Building. I saw the Empire State Building and other buildings. And there was thick gray smoke all over Manhattan. Second day.
1: So this was 1998?
6: Right. 3 years before it happened. Second day, okay. A vision. I want to know what this means about me, both of them. We were out. This happened all at a mental institution, including the dream about the World Trade Center. Second thing, the vision. We were out getting away from security guard because we're not supposed to smoke cigarettes on the ground. So we got away with cigarettes. We were laughing and joking and whatnot. I was sitting on a basement windowsill, and to my right, there was two colors, one gold, one green. Both of them giving off different types of colors, sparkling, like, you know, the sparklers that you play with on the 4th of July, the sparklers, and even black lights was coming off of it. So me growing up in a Christian background, I moved away from it, and I said that the devil appears as an angel of light. The devil appears as an angel of light. So I moved away. I scooted on the windowsill a couple of inches away from it, and I kept smoking. And looking back and smoking, it was still there. So after I finished my cigarette, moving my face away, turning my face away from it, it turned to two brown oval lights. I said, oh, no, it went away. I reached out to touch it, but as I did, it disappeared on the grass. And I would like to know I know there's no guest there, but I want to know what does this mean. I've been trying to find out from my mentor, who is dead now, and from somebody else, but they can't tell me what does this mean about me. Can you help me out?
1: Okay. I'm going to ask this, and something you mentioned there, and I just want to make sure I heard it correctly. You said you had these experiences, both of them. You said you were in a mental institute at the time?
6: Yes, and this never happened. It wasn't a medication. We wasn't smoking marijuana.
1: Go ahead. Yeah, I was going to ask about the medication side of it. So were you medicated at the time?
6: Yes. But
1: yeah.
6: This never happened.
1: But you don't believe that's related. So, okay. Going back to the vision that you had in 1998, this is before the World Trade Center. Were you in New York at the time?
6: No, sir. The dream happened. The dream happened in 1998. The vision that I had happened 2000 and I think 19 or 20.
1: Okay. Going back. Okay. You have these different things that are going on. Did anyone else witness these things that you saw on the windowsill?
6: I was sitting on the windowsill. It was the vision appeared on the grass. I looked at everybody.
1: Outside, yeah.
6: And I was the only one seeing it. I said, to anybody else? I didn't say to anybody. But I looked around. Ain't nobody seen it. I kept seeing the thing. No one else saw it but me.
1: Yeah, CJ, that's one of those things I just cannot explain. Thank you very much for the call. I think our brains are very much weird and wired to sometimes put things together, sometimes see things, given some of the other circumstances around it. I would almost hope that someone else sees what I'm seeing. If that were me, I would think, please let there be another witness because I need them to also confirm we're seeing the same thing. And without someone else there, sometimes it could get a little bit tough to explain. I get that, though. Let's go to the first-time caller line, and Derek is in Indiana. You're on Coast to Coast AM. Go ahead.
7: Hey, man. I'm Derek. I just appreciate you having me on. I just wanted to call in, and I've been listening for a little while. and I heard, I think it was like a Brent or something from Wisconsin. He called in earlier, and he had shared his story. And that kind of just inspired me to speak about what has happened to me in my past. He had mentioned something about being like maybe like sexually assaulted by a ghost. And
1: yeah, he brings that up. So kind of going back to just kind of setting the stage from the previous caller in the last hour during Open Lines, he said that he moved into a new place. He was there about 2 months, and he said that he would have these experiences where it felt like the physical touch was there while he was, you know, in bed, and sometimes he'd wake up and articles of clothing would be gone. Unexplained. So that kind of catching everyone else up here. So, Derek, you said you heard that, and it made you call in.
7: Yeah, and it's kind of been happening for a while now, probably the last couple of years. I've been just when I'm sleeping, I sleep in the same room as my sister, and we're living in an apartment. Like, it's an older apartment, so I think it might be haunted. It started out, I just been seeing some weird things. I've been hearing some weird things. Sometimes the lights would flicker a little bit. But then it started moving up towards, like, when I was in bed. And I just recently I've been waking up, and I've had some pain. And pardon my language, but it's been in, like, the rectal area. And it's been sore. And I just – after that Brent guy, he reached out, I just feel like it all made sense. And I'm, like, thinking now that I think my apartment's haunted, and it might be a ghost that's been doing it.
1: All right. How long have you lived there?
7: I lived there for about probably most of my life, but it's just only started happening in the last couple of years.
1: Most of your life. Okay, so you said that you live with family. Is that right?
7: Yeah, me and my sister live together.
1: Okay, so what about your parents in that case? If you lived there most of your life, what's the story with your parents?
7: My parents, they moved out by now. Me and my sister took it over. We've since then put them in a home.
1: Oh, I see what you mean. Okay, so this was the family apartment, but then since you've taken it over. Okay. Has anyone else experienced anything inside of that apartment?
7: You know, my sister just calls me crazy and thinks that I'm just seeing stuff and saying stuff, and she don't believe me. And no, I try telling my buddies, but none of them believe me neither.
1: All right, so you just basically would feel this after waking up in the morning. You never woke up to any pains in progress?
7: Yeah, no, not in progress. It's just the morning after. And initially I was thinking that maybe it was some sort of medical condition, but everything's 10-4 down there, so I don't really know
1: what's checked
7: going
1: out?
7: On, to be honest with you. I got checked out, they didn't find nothing down there.
1: Okay. When did this start? Like, how long ago?
7: So the pain, the rectal pain, that's been more recent. That's been in the last couple, probably the last month or so. But it's just I've been seeing weird stuff for the last couple of years.
1: Okay. Well, you know, just like Brent, who called in last hour, you can try to do the same thing. Kind of what Chris Fleming recommended. Just if you believe there's something in there and there's something crazy paranormal happening, just speak directly to it and tell it, get out of here. Get out. And I think that for whatever reason, that seems to clear out a lot of the problems. I don't know why it would be targeting you specifically for something like that, but give it a try, Derek, and maybe report back next time we have an open line, because I would be curious to see what happens. Thank you for your call. This is, and I'll just say this, and I'm just going to be honest with the listeners here. And when we do an open line, as a radio show host, as someone that has done a lot of live talk radio, sometimes your guard is always up and you're thinking to yourself, okay, is the person giving an honest account, or are they here in taking advantage of the open lines to pull your leg? I will say this, for the last couple of calls there, my radar has been on full blast in trying to, okay, let's listen here. We're going to give it a shot. And I'm not going to say either way when it comes to those calls what I believe is going on there. But I don't want people to be afraid to give genuine experiences on a show like this. So that's why if you're listening and you're thinking to yourself, oh, you know, you're snickering or something like that in the background, that's why I'm always very careful, because I'm going to take you for your word. We're going to get through this. We're going to talk about it. And if I get a hint that it's not genuine, then we'll just move on. I'm not getting a hint there. So sometimes strange things happen that you just can't explain. I just wanted to put that out there for our listeners here. How about we go to the wild card line, and Drew is in Eugene, Oregon. Drew, you're on Coast to Coast AM. Go ahead.
8: Hello. How are you doing?
1: Good.
8: Thank you for taking my call. How do I put this? I'm a prophet. Now, I've done a little bit of research, and, you know, you're a paranormal talk show. So I've done some research, and I believe I am a prophet. Now, the reason I say this is because round about the first part of February 2026, I sent an email to CBS, BBC, Yomiuri, which is an international cable, it's local to the Eugene area, CNN, AP News, things like that. I contacted them all, and I told them all that there was going to be a large-scale disaster. Well, that was my heading, subject line prediction, large-scale disaster. And I remember Nostradamus, and Nostradamus' predictions, how he would use quatrains. So I tried to be as eloquent as possible in my description of what I saw before I woke up from a dream. Mm-hmm. The email reads, on what day, I do not know. There is going to be a disaster where a building is going to collapse. Many men, women, and children will be there. Many layers of this building will collapse. Mm-hmm. Buses and cars are smashed. Some survive and tell their story to cameras. Please do not dismiss this prediction.
1: Okay.
8: Now, that was on February 8th of 2026.
1: Okay. Yeah, we have seen some earthquakes, you know, Mexico and such. There's been some pretty big ones. Is that what you think you're referring to?
8: Well, no, because sometime later, the United States of America attacked Iran. Mm-hmm. But there was one thing that I left out of my prediction. There was one thing that I didn't want to put in that prediction, mm-hmm. because it implicates a person.
1: Okay, probably best not to bring that up here. But did it become relevant after the fact? We'll just ask it that way.
8: When we attacked Iran, and we, you know, it was a whole lot of explosions and a lot of damage, and a lot of buildings were impacted by, you know, these bombs and rockets and missiles. So that led me to believe that my prediction on February 8th was a prediction of the Iran war. Now, again,
1: Drew, you know, I think some of these kind of the prediction you gave, it seems somewhat generic in a way where it could apply to a lot of different things. Do you have any future predictions? Maybe if you want to give those out, this is a way to air it. Do you have any? Have you had any other future visions you want to share?
8: Recently, I don't want to. When I get my dreams, and I usually base my predictions off of my dreams, I get my dreams first, then I process those dreams, and sometimes that takes just hours, sometimes minutes. Others, you know, we're talking weeks before I even understand the dream and any ramifications of the dream, to include but not limited to what could quite possibly happen on this earth, including other countries, but not just people in the United States of America.
1: Right. So I almost think you have to be a little bit more specific if people are going to, you know, look at those with any accuracy after the fact. And what was the last one you had that you may have had a little bit more details or pointed to something specific?
8: I would have to go back a couple of years in order to do that.
1: Mm-hmm.
8: Would that be possible with your time constraints?
1: No, well, we have to go to break, but you want to tell us, how about this? If you can tell me in 30 seconds, what prediction did you have that came true?
8: I invented, theoretically, a scientific principle that allows us to understand how things in the galaxy might work. That's a mathematical equation.
1: I see. Drew, thank you very much for the call. So Drew said, okay, he believes himself to be a prophet. It seems like the prediction, at least from what I'm gathering, may have been a little bit too generic for me to take that any further. But I'm glad you called in, Drew. Feel free to give us a call. It's open lines. We have some open lines for you as we make it through the nights on Coast to Coast AM. Email me, Ryan Recker at coasttocoastam.com.

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7: Fox News, I'm Angelo Bavaro. Canada is vowing retaliation against President Trump's 50% tariffs after trade talks fell through late Friday.
8: President Donald Trump's import taxes will hit about 5% of what Canada ships to the United States every year. Now, that includes products that range from hockey sticks to tongue depressors.
7: Fox's Marion Rafferty. A court cutting the $50 million judgment against Alex Jones over falsely labeling the Sandy Hook killings a hoax.
9: The Texas appellate court decision to reduce it to about $6 million was unanimous. It has no bearing on a separate $1 billion plus judgment against Jones in Connecticut. The punishing financial verdicts forced Jones into bankruptcy.
7: That is Fox's Gary Baumgarten reporting. 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
14: North Country weather.
15: Lows level off around 52 overnight under clear skies. Winds out of the northwest, 5 to 10 miles per hour. Ample sunshine expected again Saturday. Daytime highs approaching 75. Lows dip down to about 48 Saturday night. Clear skies. And that's your forecast. I'm weatherology meteorologist Paul Frombly. Get the latest weather updates online at MinnesotaDailyWeather.com. Currently, it's 53 degrees.
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1: I'm looking at some of the messages here coming in. One from Heather, who said, I lived in Lima for the past 4 years. The dude's theory regarding Alcatraz escapees sounds like the kind of noise you'd hear from Sydney, which is south of Wapakoneta, which is hilarious, if you know the area. I was down in, it's been a long time. There was a contestant from Sydney, was it Sydney, that was on So You Think You Can Dance. His name was Kent Boyd, and the family lived down there. So they would have watch parties, and we would drive down there for it. It was actually a lot of fun working in the media when you had a local contestant on a popular reality show like So You Think You Can Dance, even though that's a whole different world for me because I'm pretty fly for a white guy, but I'm not a dancer. And being able to watch them as athletes perform, I got to see it close up. It was unbelievable how athletic those dancers are. So thank you for the call, Heather. Good to hear from you. By the way, if you are an emerging artist, the first Sunday of every month, George plays music selections from emerging artists. 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We like to hear it, and we like to highlight some of the great creative minds that listen to the show that are musically talented like that, right at coasttocoastam.com. All right, we have another 20 minutes or so of open lines. 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Call in now. 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
1: KKPJ. Welcome back to Coast to Coast AM. I'm Ryan Recker. And if you want to email me, RyanRecker@coasttocoastam.com. Let's take some more of your calls. We have a little bit of time left in the show. It's open lines, so whatever you want to talk about, this would be the good time to call in. Let's go to the wild card line, and Aaron is in Fountain Valley, California. Aaron, you're on Coast to Coast AM. Go ahead.
8: Hey, Ryan, can you hear me?
1: I got you.
8: Well, I hope it's okay over there on the other side of Erie.
1: That's right.
8: You know, my question for you, my friend, is what about the earliest stories that scared you the most that you thought, okay, that couldn't be real, but that kind of creeps me out, and what do you tell your children?
1: Okay, thank you. Thank you for the call. Let me tell you, the thing that would creep me out the most were not ghost stories. It was unsolved mysteries. We would watch that as a family, and the theme song would come on. And you would watch these murders and the people that were out there hurting other people, and there was a lot of mystery in it. And they would show like a drawing of the suspect or a picture of the suspect, and it was dark outside, and I kept thinking, what if that person was watching this report through our window right now? I would get so scared watching unsolved mysteries. That is what got me. Thank you for the call. Let's go back to the wild card line, and Dorothy is in Alabama. Dorothy, you're on Coast to Coast AM. Go ahead.
9: Hi. It's all the paranormal stuff. I've always wondered, you know, stuff with psychics. If there's a really good one out there, you know, you'd think there would be one that would know where Nancy Guthrie is.
1: That's like the first thing anytime we have a psychic on the show, someone always calls in and says, where's Nancy Guthrie? And, I've asked that question because the case has been open for so long. And normally the answer you get is it doesn't work like that. You can't necessarily pinpoint it directly. Or, you know, sometimes you'll ask, okay, buried treasure. Where's the buried treasure? Or where's this or where that? And they say it's not like a road map with kind of like your GPS, where it'll take you to a specific location. They say it doesn't really work like that. So I'm guessing that's not an answer you want to hear when you're trying to get answers from a psychic, right?
9: Yeah, I've just always thought, you know, if they're like for real and they could, you know and hone in on something and really concentrate and think about it, if they're, you know, really good psychic, there should be one out there that would know things like, you know, help to find missing people.
1: Yeah. I don't know what the success rate of a psychic would need to be looked at as a highly successful one, meaning would you have to be right 25% of the time and give details that no one else would know 30% of the time? Is that a good success rate? That's a good question. I'm sure there may be some people listening here tonight that may have some sort of gift and they believe they have psychic ability that would be able to answer that question about Nancy Guthrie. So I just don't know. Thank you very much for the call, though. Let's go back to the wild card line. And Mike is in Fairbanks, Alaska. Mike, you're on Coast to Coast AM. Go ahead.
10: Hello, Ryan. Good evening. Thank you for taking my call, logging me in, buddy. Did you get that email or that footage of that UFO I took down in Sydney, Montana?
1: Right. I got your email, but I didn't get to watch the clip, the MP4 clip. But I did see your emails about it. So you took that video, you said?
10: Yes, I took that. I was actually filming the fireworks, visiting my family down in Sydney, Montana, which is far east, and noticed this red ball first. You see that footage. It takes off to the southwest at an incredible speed and disappears at the end. But the other one, the main footage, is a jellyfish-looking UFO that does some really weird stuff. But I have more clips. But anyway, check that out. Check that out, Ryan. That's
1: all right. How often have you captured something like that on video?

0: there. But as far as UFOs go, let me think. I know we have a pyramid. We found a pyramid. Our native adopted son, Ryan David, found a pyramid up there, and he showed it to me. And that's as far as I know. I know there's supposedly a pyramid under Mount McKinley. Anyway, yeah, you know, I wanted to give my condolences, Ryan, to the families of the crash victim up here. We had 8 more go down again on the West Coast. They're going to a Dew Line Defense Early Warning Site, I think. It's a military site. It was a military flight, charter flight. Cessna 446, which is one of the best planes ever made. And second attempt at landing, he didn't make it. So
1: that's another terrible thing.
0: Yeah. And those Dew sites, those Dew Line sites, those radars, there's 2 of them. You can only shut down one at a time. We know a electrician out of there, out of Cornelius's backyard there. His name was Pete Peters. He was the head of the generators there. He'd fly in and shut one down and leave the other one going there. He was only one of 2 electricians allowed to do that on the Dew Line, and he just flew the West Coast. That's all they do is they maintain them radars, and they've got 2 of them going at all times. And when they maintenance one, and then, you know, than the other. They never, ever have a radar that's down. But, you know, I wanted to touch real quick on a few other things because I know you got some other callers. I want you to check out the footage they released of the drone that comes out of the parking structure after Charlie Kirk was shot. And I think, Ryan, that Charlie Kirk might have been shot by a DARPA smart bullet, that they have that technology 30 years ago. And then also, Ryan, I want you to look at the new Fat Photos satellite video of the B-52 crash at Edwards Air Force Base. Right when it crashes, just before that, it looks like 6 solar arrays flash, and then all of a sudden, the ground is like it explodes with dust. It's either dust or black smoke, and at the same time, you see the B-52 explode with the dust coming off, and then if you look just before the explosion, look to the right of the footage. This, you got to go to B-52 crash Edwards Air Force Base, and then go to Wikipedia, scroll down to accident, and that's where the new footage is. The satellite footage, I didn't know it existed, but it's pretty wild there. And also, I do have some good news. Ryan, incandescent bulbs are back. You can buy them.
1: That's right. I think I've seen those, too.
0: I went online I went online to buy 2 bulbs, Ryan. It was $1.95. I went, all right. I went to
1: It lasts so much longer.
0: You know, to buy it. I went to buy it. It was $16 shipping. I went,
1: oh, man. I know. Go find an Ace Hardware or something. All right. Thank you very much for the call. I appreciate it. And that's the thing. I have the LED light bulbs in my home. And every single LED light bulb I purchase, they lie about how long they last. They all say, oh, this will last 8 years. Oh, this will last 10 years. They last a year at best. Every time I've bought one of them, they always die way too early. And the claims, you're long past the time to take them back. There's no way you can prove when you got them. I am not a fan of them. Theoretically, I like the idea that they use less electricity and you get the same amount of light out of them. That's fine. But, man, they have a lot of broken promises on those packaging. Let's go to the first-time caller line, and Edward is in Florida. Edward, you're on Coast to Coast AM. Go ahead.
2: Yeah, Ryan, thank you for taking my call this weekend. I was on your screen. We're moving up, I think, to the big one in Southern California. You know, we had Colombia, Venezuela, Peru. And I saw this fungal storm. There's like all this weird stuff happening. And here in Florida, we haven't had anything since those 2 big storms a couple years ago. It's this phenomenon. I don't know, maybe the end of time is coming up. They did predict that the end of time would come November 13th. I don't know if you saw that story.
1: Who did?
2: Yeah, somebody predicted it years ago. Or some, I think like in the 60s, say, oh, yeah, November 13, 2026 was the end time. So,
1: I'll have to look up that one specifically because you get a lot of those end time predictions. Of course, none of them have come true. But the California thing really is scary because they are due for a big one. And Man, that is going to be devastating when it happens, because it's a matter of when, not if. So you think, based on some of the different

0: earthquakes we've seen in other places of the world, that it's working its way up.
1: Yeah. I mean, I think this year more than previous years, yeah, it's kind of heading, you know, it's heading going from south to north, so.
0: Right. Well, when was the last one? Was it
1: California?
0: Was it late 80s was the last big one in California? I'm trying to remember. Was it 92 maybe?
1: Oh, yeah. The World Series. Al Michaels is doing the World Series game. Remember that? Yeah. That was 89.
0: Sure. That was 89. That's right. And I know the building codes have definitely been improved. I know some of the buildings are more resilient to that. Here's part of the problem with this, Edward. Look what happened with the wildfires that went through on California, and they're still unable to rebuild on that land. And the codes and everything else that California, just so much burden that even if you had the means to rebuild immediately, it's just the permitting and all these other aspects of it make it nearly impossible to restart your life. Now imagine a wide-scale event on California. It would be so difficult for them to recover based on even the restrictions they have on rebuilding. I don't even want to imagine it, but we know it's going to happen at some point. Edward, thank you very much for the call. Let's go east of the Rockies. George is in Apollo, Pennsylvania. George, you're on Coast to Coast AM. Go ahead.
2: Card, I want you to change the page to the future. But tonight you'll not be the same after I tell you what I'm going to tell you.
0: Oh, good.
2: That
0: Let's hear it.
2: I am a scientist, a research, was in plastics, and you're probably using some of the plastics that I caused to form. But big thing is the UAP. Mm-hmm. It's unidentified flying. Well, we built with a mechanical engineer, PhD, an actual UPA motor that works, that'll go to the moon in 4 minutes.
0: Mm-hmm.
2: Now,
0: 4 minutes.
2: 4 minutes will be a 42-inch drone-like construct that picks up 700 pounds. Now, this can be designed to any size. If I can design it, it can bind up to a truck, which could pick up a large amount of ground and add in, also make it into other things. But with that information I gave you, I can get dirt from Illinois and take it to the moon and put it in a crater in 4 minutes, come back and get it. It wouldn't take me too long to terraform a crater on the moon with this concept, this UAP concept. It's true. You did it for proof of concept.
0: All right, hold on a second. I got to check this. So you said you can get it to the moon and back, meaning you can travel to the moon that fast, but you can actually stop, land, and drop off a payload and then make it back to Earth with this technology?
2: Right. That is the page changer. That's new. But today the world changed.
0: How do you do that? You have to explain it. What's the science behind moving that quick and stopping?
2: Because you are doing the other part of physics that isn't known, and we have to write it, and that is anti-gravity part of it, which is a gravity field. Actually, it's a transparent gravity field, and it's kick-started with electromagnetic, and it flips. In the new science, we would call the flip point of a magnetic field going into a gravity field. And then what happens, you have parallax. Parallax is where the material doesn't disappear, but the axial spin of the materials are in parallel, such that they are transparent, like a window pane. That is, you are in parallax with materials in parallax. You could put your hand through a piece of metal. Now, that's the new physics, and that's real. This is not fiction.
0: And so did you say you've invented an anti-gravity machine?
2: That's what I just said, and it works.
0: Okay, how have you tested it? What have you done to test it?
2: You build a 42-inch, put the magnetic material, the electronics correctly, and you get the results. And the results were we flew for 4.5 hours picking up 700 pounds. That construct is better than any propeller rocket. There is nothing that can equal it. But it's true.
0: So where did you fly this thing? Where did you fly it?
2: Neville Island, a company named Q.
0: Okay, so where did it go? Like it, in this time, 4 minutes.
2: Down now I was the mind behind it, but the engineering was a fellow by the name of Dr. Schultz, and I said, "Now you be sure you fly it down because it'll fly away and you'll never see it again." And he did, and as he built it, I was in conversation with him, and it's a.
0: So you're saying. Okay, so part of what you're saying is you anchored this thing down and just kept it basically propelling in one direction for 4 minutes to kind of like a proof
2: four
0: of
2: and a half
0: concept.
2: Hours.
0: Oh, 4.5 hours.
2: Yeah,
0: okay.
2: Think of it holding up 700 pounds for 4.5 hours over Unity craft. Now, an over Unity craft is where you are using the dimensional energy of all space. Basically, this craft can go anywhere in the universe. And the energy just outside its perimeter.
0: What was the fuel that you used for that then?
2: The fuel is, the Durex Sea is what you, the Earth and the planets and everything goes in.
0: Yeah.
2: That energy is just like an ocean. And you extract it by using your electromagnetic effects that have been transferred into a gravity field.
0: Wow, George, I gotta say that sounds real fascinating, but we're out of time. I would love to see something like that in action. If there's a YouTube video or something, maybe you can email me, ryanrecker@coasttocoastam.com. Well, that'll do it for me. So many different people to thank, including Michael Cosio, Adam Thompson, Donna Walker, Dan Galanti, Tom Danheiser, Sue Trikas, Gina Salvetti. We'll get Bill May, Sean Lottasewer, Lex Lonehood, my mentor, Phil Tower, the legends, George Norrie and Art Bell, who make it all possible, and you. I had a great night. I hope you did, too. I'll be back again tomorrow night. Take care. I'll check my emails, and we'll talk soon.

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6: North Country weather.
7: Lows level off around 52 overnight under clear skies. Winds out of the northwest, 5 to 10 miles per hour. Ample sunshine expected again Saturday. Daytime highs approaching 75. Lows dip down to about 48 Saturday night. Clear skies. And that's your forecast. I'm weatherology meteorologist Paul Frombly. Get the latest weather updates online at MinnesotaDailyWeather.com. Currently, it's 53 degrees.
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9: Trump rallies. I'm Deborah Valentine, Fox News. President Donald Trump in South Carolina Friday night to rally for Republican Senator Darlene Graham ahead of Tuesday's runoff primary, in which Graham faces GOP Representative Ralph Norman after neither secured a majority vote in the primary.
10: Look at the rallies. Look at what we have today. You have thousands of people standing outside, can't get in. They're standing outside, and we're not even really running. But we are running because we have to get Darlene and other people elected.
9: White House Press Secretary Caroline Leavitt joined President Trump on stage at the campaign event in Myrtle Beach, South Carolina, praising the president for his work from the Oval Office.
11: President Trump, you are the most consequential and historic president in the history of our great country. And it has been the honor of my life to serve as your White House Press Secretary, sir.
9: Leavitt announced she'll be leaving her role as White House Press Secretary, but that she'll return to MAGA Incorporated, Trump's super PAC. U.S.-Canada trade negotiations are suspended after talks broke off. President Trump's 50% tariffs on roughly $28 billion in Canadian goods took effect at midnight, with Canada promising retaliation. Fox's Marianne Rafferty.
12: President Donald Trump's import taxes will hit about 5% of what Canada ships to the United States every year. Now, that includes products that range from hockey sticks to tongue depressors. The countries sold each other $880 billion worth of goods and services last year. The tariffs were initially supposed to kick in at 12:01 a.m. Wednesday, but President Trump extended the deadline for 3 days to allow talks to continue, but the two countries still could not reach an agreement in time.
9: Canada's prime minister suspended trade negotiations, blaming unfair last-minute changes. 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
9: Another crucial child safety trial against Meta kicked off in an Oakland federal court this week. Fox's Kristen Goodwin has details.
19: A former Meta safety engineer calling features like Infinite Scroll inherently unsafe for teenagers, telling a jury in Oakland features intended to minimize risks like quiet mode are designed to fail because most people don't turn them on, saying it's like you have to turn on the airbag every time you get into the car. California, Colorado, Kentucky, and New Jersey are leading a group of 29 states accusing Meta of deliberately creating features that lead to mental health harms, including addiction, of hiding the risks, and of collecting minors' data without parental consent. Meta has repeatedly pushed back against the allegations and argues it has a strong record of protecting teens. Kristen Goodwin, Fox News.
9: States are seeking platform changes in a financial penalty that could total more than $1 trillion. The trial is set to last 6 to 8 weeks. A memorial event has been scheduled by Turning Point USA to honor the late Charlie Kirk at Utah Valley University for the anniversary of his assassination. Fox TV affiliate in Salt Lake City, Fox 13's Jeremy Toombs has the story.
20: Turning Point USA took to social media to announce an event called Freedom, Built to Last, saying it will allow people to gather to remember Kirk, honor his life, and reflect on the legacy of the conservative commentator. Glenn Beck and Frank Turek were named as being among those who will appear at this event. It's set to be held in the UCCU Center and will come a matter of days after the preliminary hearing for Kirk's alleged killer, Tyler Robinson, is set to conclude. Final arguments are planned for September 1st in Provo's 4th District Courthouse. In Orem, Jeremy Toms, Fox 13 News.
9: At least two people were killed overnight in Ukraine by Russian drone and missile strikes, authorities said. This comes a day after an attack on a shopping center in Ukraine killed at least 16 people. I'm Deborah Valentine. This is Fox News.
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6: North Country weather.
7: Lows level off around 52 overnight under partly cloudy skies. Northwesterly winds 5 to 10 miles per hour. Daytime highs approaching 75. Saturday, ample sunshine expected. Lows dip down to about 48. Saturday night, clear skies. And that's your forecast. I'm weatherology meteorologist Paul Frombly. Get the latest weather updates online at MinnesotaDailyWeather.com. 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

0: around the Great Lakes. On the other side of Erie, I'm Ryan Recker, your host. Tonight's on Coast to Coast AM. Put the emails up if you want to send me a message during the show, RyanRecker at coasttocoastam.com. I do like getting those, and I try to reply to emails during the break. On the show tonight, first half, Chris Fleming is a paranormal investigator, a researcher, and a medium. We're going to talk some ghosts with him. And then the second half is open lines. It is a Friday night, and I love open lines. So I'm looking forward to spending that time with you and whatever may be on your mind. Just came back from a nice trip West Michigan with the family as we get ready to send the kids back to school. When I was a kid, we always started school after Labor Day. It was a law in Michigan, but it seems like that law is pretty much gone in. There's so many waivers. I don't know if there's too many kids that start after Labor Day anymore. But I kept telling my kids, and I don't think they understood. We did this little trip with the family, and we thought we'll sneak one in before they go back to school. Kids, you better appreciate this. It's your last week of summer. And then it's back to the books, kids. Didn't seem to intimidate them. When I was younger, the mere thought of going back to school was enough to scare me straight. Not for these kids. They have fun at school. Good for them, I guess. There's a lot of things that have changed. I also realized that finding a hotel room for under $100 a night is unheard of anymore. When did that happen? When I was younger, if you spent more than $100 a night on a hotel room, it was a good hotel room. Now, if you spend anything less than $100 a night on a hotel room, you're just going to expect roaches on the walls, right? Like, I don't know if I've seen a deal at a hotel room under $100 in the past 5 years. So I kept trying to tell them, kids, you don't understand how expensive this is to go even on a little trip across Michigan at this point. But nonetheless, when they're back at school, I think the true vacation starts for my wife to get the kids out. If you want to email me, RyanRecker at coasttocoastam.com. Many parents listening to me know exactly what I'm saying. Coming up after the great break, Chris Fleming will join us, paranormal investigator on Coast to Coast AM.
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1: 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I'm Ryan Recker. 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
2: Hey, Ryan. Thanks for having me on. I appreciate it.
1: Well, you've worked with a wide variety of people, and of course, you've had your own experiences. And at least for me as a parent, sometimes I wonder when the kids say they've seen something, how can I tell if they've actually seen something or it was a figment of their imagination? Because I know for you, you started experiencing this at a young age. Yeah. And sometimes, you know, when your kids say things, you don't necessarily believe them at first. You might, you know, okay, you probably watch something on TV before bed a little bit too late. But how can you tell when they experience something genuine in your take?
2: Well, first off, you know, children, when they're going through the psychological process and they're beginning to learn their identity, they don't lie about stuff. Sure, they can have an imagination with the toys they're playing and create this reality because they don't fully understand reality. But when they're scared, when they're traumatized, and when they're assisting that they are having a conversation with someone else, that's when you begin to question, okay, what's really going on? Who is this other personality that is coming into the room and that they're talking to? Because that's not normal for them to make that up. Mm-hmm. And I say this with all sincerity, is my mom told me when I was a kid, I had an imaginary friend named Chip, okay? And I'm telling you right now, as a 59-year-old man, Chip was freaking real. I remember Chip coming into, you know, the doorbell would ring. I'd go to the door. He'd be at the door. He'd come in. He asked to come in, and he would come in. We would sit there, and we'd play. We would talk. And I remember specifically he took me out into the parking lot. And my mom would always say, you can't go past the parking lot. He says, don't worry, you're with me. You know, I said, well, my mom doesn't. Just come with me. I want to introduce you to some people. So we go across the street, and this is when we lived in Salt Lake City, and my dad was playing hockey for Salt Lake City. And we were in this apartment complex. There was a lot of other hockey players that lived in the apartment complex as well. So we go across the street, and this is the middle of the day, and they were construction was doing something to where they had all these boards. So we go over to the boards, and all of a sudden he tells me to pick the boards up. So I pick the boards up, and we jump down into these tunnels. And next thing you know, there's all these other kids. There had to be like 8 to 10 other kids that were anywhere from the ages of maybe, you know, 7 years old to maybe 10. And they all look at him, and he says, hey, this is Chris. This is my friend Chris. And they look at each other. They look at Chip. They look at me, and they're like, you can see us? I go, yeah, of course I can see you. You know, I didn't understand at that age because they looked, you know, real to me. And we played this game, like hide and seek, and they would disappear in these tunnels. You know, we'd be on our crawling, and they disappear. Next thing you know, I'm like, how are they doing that? And all of a sudden, I heard some man yelling, and I looked up. The man called me over, and I said, I'm playing with these kids. So he says, show me. We walk over there, and they're all gone. And I was upset. I thought they ditched me. I thought they left me there. So I walked back to the apartment. So there was mysterious things that would happen, but I remember him, and I remember the last day when he told me, I have to go now. You know, I'm going into the light. And I said, okay. And somehow I knew it was perfectly okay. And I said, all right, Chip, I hope to see you again. He says, yeah, one day. And then he turns around and he disappears and he's gone. And that was it. And my mom tells me that not only did I communicate with Chip in Park Lane when we first bought our house in Hoffman Estates, Illinois, which I really don't remember Chip there. My biggest memories are of him when we were in Salt Lake City. Now, remember, that's 1971, so I was like 4 years old, 5 years old.
1: Wow. Okay, going back to this, your mom knew all of this and was relaying it
2: to you. She still talks about it now. She's 84. Yeah, yeah.
1: And you were telling your mom about this, and, you know, you're running across the parking lot, and you're going through tunnels at a construction site. So your mom probably wasn't too thrilled about this, no. I'm guessing, at the time. So when she goes back and she has the recollection of you telling these stories, is she angry about it? Is she
2: no,
1: weirded out about it? How does she feel about it?
2: Well, there's more history, though, is when we spent a lot of time in the house in Park Lane. We bought it at the end of 1970, and brand new construction. Okay, we're in a valley, and they had dug out, and they built all these homes there. We start having things happen in the house. shadows and figures would start coming through my bedroom walls, where the walls would disappear. I would see battlefields. I would see all these other things, soldiers with, you know, with their arms cut off, bleeding, everything. It was terrifying. Now, you're 3 years old, 4 or 5 years old, and you're seeing this stuff. It becomes very traumatizing. So my parents are like, all right, that's it. We're getting rid of the wallpaper. So they got rid of the wallpaper. They replaced it with these lions and tigers, and I'm still having these visions, not with the soldiers, but now I'm having visions of these dark figures. So I would scream at night. My dad would come in. He says, you know, it's just nightmares. You're having nightmares. I said, no, Dad, these shadows are coming out of the wall. They're going around the bed, these little figures, and then they're disappearing. He says, you're just imagining it. So he goes back in his room. So I'm sitting there. I'm like, okay, maybe I'm just imagining. The next night, these things come out again. And I say something. I say, you're just my imagination. You're not real. Well, the shadow figure comes up to the edge of my bed, pulls on the sheets. I pull and it pulls back. So now I scream. My dad comes back into the hallway, turns on the light, and then I start sleeping in my parents' room because I was terrified to sleep alone when these shadows would start moving around in the corners and they would start coming out of the walls. Then that's when I started seeing the ghosts, and I would see the ghosts in my parents' room. So there was an evolution of various stages of seeing these ghosts. And then when I would see these things, my mom was a flight attendant for TWA at the time, so she'd be gone on these trips. And when she'd come back, I would tell her. And then it got to a point where I told her, I said, there was three ghosts at the edge of the bed. There was two male and one female. And I could tell by their silhouettes. I mean, it's not hard, right? But this time they were whispering. I could hear them whispering. And as the female shadow figure ghost turns and starts to glide away, and these things would always glide. They would glide across the room. And which I learned later in life, if investigating this and having other encounters, is they would just use their thoughts to glide. They realized they didn't have to walk anymore because they no longer have a physical body, so they could just move by thought. So it would glide across the room, and as I'm watching this, I'm like, can this like female ghost see me like I can see her? Now I'm thinking this in my head. All of a sudden, mm-hmm. She turns around and she waves at me. And I'm like, you know, what do you do, right? I mean, my dad's asleep to the left. I'm sitting up looking at this thing. It's waving at me. So I nervously waved back like, hi, right? And it turned around and kept going. And I realized, okay, it wasn't negative. It didn't lunge at me. It wasn't like these other shadow things that I was seeing. So I told my mom. My mom's like, oh, my God, that's ESP. I go, what's ESP, right? So my mom was a big book reader. She'd like read like a book a night, okay? So she'd go to the library all the time. Back then, of course, we didn't have internet and stuff, so we'd go to libraries. So we go to the library, and we go through all the books of paranormal and ghosts. So I walk out of there with a stack of books about ESPs and ghosts and stuff like that. And I didn't really read them. I was just into the pictures, you know, as a little kid. But This was thought transference. And the fact was that at a young age, we're talking like 5 years old, I'm realizing that my thoughts, they're knowing what I'm thinking because she reacted to it. And there was other scenarios and situations where this happened. I didn't have to say anything, and they reacted to what I was thinking. And that they really, right. The negative ones, try to figure out your fears.
1: Oh, boy. See, I don't like any of this, mostly because the way you're describing this, especially at a young age, this would be more than I could handle at that age, one. But the way you're describing it is, this is just passing anyone by at any given moment. We just don't have the ability to detect it like some people like yourself can. So it almost seems like for a person like you, it would be maddening for me. I wouldn't be able to handle seeing all this stuff all the time.
2: Well, it's interesting you say that because as these things would happen, my dad would get upset. You know, I'd be waking, all right, come back in the room, you know. But the thing was, is I would see him all in my dad's room, right? So he would always tell me, son, just go to bed. You know, he'd say, ignore them and they'll go away, right? Mm-hmm. But then other times you say, oh, it's just your imagination. Don't pay attention to it. Pay attention to what, right? So I always noticed he kind of contradicted himself in some of the things he was saying. And it wasn't until later in life when he was he had a stroke and a heart attack and we were talking about this stuff in the hospital. And he says, yeah, I saw him too. And I said, Dad, so you saw the ghosts growing up? He says, no, they're not ghosts. Like, what do you mean they're not ghosts? He goes, son, they're just people. And I'm like, Dad, why didn't you say it? Why? He goes, why? Because I was worried about my next job if I was going to get picked up playing hockey. I had stuff to do. They didn't bother me. They bothered you. You're the one that had the problem with them. And I'm like, oh, my God, Dad. I needed you to understand. Well, son, what about the time I pushed you towards the ghost and I told you, tell it you're not afraid of it? You know, I tried to teach you to not be afraid of these things. But I didn't have time to deal with them. I had to sleep. So it was like, it was weird how my dad just, you know, I realized he had this ability – but he never really talked about it or utilized. He just ignored it because his mother, okay, never liked to talk about this because I would go to Canada and stay with her. But her mother, my great-grandma, Babshi, okay, she was Polish, she had experiences in ghosts, but yet I couldn't talk to her because she didn't speak English. She only spoke French and Polish, you know, but my grandma would tell me, oh, yeah, she has stories, but my grandma did not like me talking about the ghosts in her place in Quebec, in Montreal. So there was parents that would talk about it, like my dad didn't like to talk about it, my grandma. But my mom, and this is where it gets interesting, because as I told you, there was the two ghosts and the female ghost. My mom's like, all right, that's it. We got to figure out why they're here. So my mom gets a Ouija board, right? Mm-hmm. And at the time, you know, I didn't know the negativity attached to Ouija boards, which happened later. But at the time, it was fascinating because my mom was serious about this because she had, you know, used the Ouija board when she was younger and she talked to spirits. My mom always had dreams that came true, just like her mom. Now, my mom didn't see ghosts, but she would sense stuff in the house, and she heard some of the ghosts in the house, the voices and stuff we would hear, and the screams and yells and the bangs and stuff, and objects move. But she never saw an actual ghost. She would feel stuff. So Here my mom and I growing up, I'm 5 years old, 6, 7, 8, 9, you know, all the way into grade school, 8th grade, I'm doing the Ouija board. And as I'm doing the Ouija board, whether it's with my mom or my grade school friends that would come over, my sister, some of the neighborhood kids, and I would learn so much from them because I would see something, have an experience that night, I go to the Ouija board and ask questions. But that's when I started to learn, and Henry was one of the ghosts I saw. And I said, what was your name? He said, Henry. And I would talk to him a lot. Sometimes he would come through, sometimes he wouldn't. And then one time someone pretended he was him. And then he would tell me, you have to be careful because there's other negative spirits that will pretend to be me, and they will ask if they can come in. You cannot let them in. You cannot. And unfortunately, I did. And that's when the house got infested.
1: Oh, boy. All right. When you say infested, you know, when I think about what you're experiencing here and how you're describing it, the frequency of how you're seeing these things, is this a nightly occurrence or is this something that just happened once in a while?
2: Well, that's a good question. I can't answer that because, you know, when you're a child, everything's kind of compressed. So when I'm going through grade school, you know, and I have big memories like first grade. You know, I had this wild experience with some of these ghosts. The next day I go to school, I'm telling kids in the corner of the room, and kids are like, you know, you're lying. And the little girl's like, no, I see ghosts too. And I'm going to tell the teacher, and I go, go ahead. So he tells the teacher, because I went to a Catholic school, you know, 8 years, St. Teresa in Palatine. Teacher pulls me out in the hallway, starts yelling at me. And, you know, back then, you know, they'd hit you with rulers and stuff, and they could
1: they'd get you.
2: All right, let's just say that. They get you. So she's shaking me in the hallway, and I'm crying. She goes, stop lying. There's no such thing as ghosts. I go, I'm not lying. You know, my parents always taught me to be honest. And here I am trying to tell her, and she's telling me I'm lying, and I'm crying. Mm-hmm. Because why, you know, and I told my mom, and my mom got really upset, had to teacher-parent conference. They said, oh, you know, your son's really, he's really artistic, and which I am, but he's like, you know, he's got an imagination, and he's talking about that. My mom's like, no, we have stuff going on in our house, but that's none of your business, you know? So my mom would stick up for me, right? But she would tell me, don't go telling people this. They think we're crazy, right? But as a kid, you know, your mom's flying, your dad's working, you got sitters. We went through so many sitters that quit because of the stuff going on. One woman went back to Chicago. She says, you got the devil in your house because of the things that would happen that they would experience. So for me, it's like, all right, there's some good ghosts, and now there's like bad ghosts starting to come through. And the bad ghosts...
1: Do you think some of this has to do with where you lived, or is it just somehow you're a lightning rod to this sort of thing?
2: Well, as I look now, because of my past lives and things that I've gone through, there was a... I found out later in life there was a mission, and these things were coming through because I was not in those locations yet. And time is irrelevant to spirits and soldiers and stuff when they've died hundreds of thousands of years ago. But they know that you're going to be in a place, a specific place in time to assist them and communicate with them. But I was a child. I wasn't there yet until 2017, 2019 in the UK. Now, that's a whole nother story. But The thing is that going to answer your question about the – I mean, this is brand new construction. So we didn't understand that, but my sister was friends with this girl named Ellen that lived down the street. They had a farm. Her parents owned all that land, and they sold off the land to be parceled for the homes. My sister went during a conversation with Ellen. Ellen had said that when they were building, that they found pottery and stuff from some tribe. Okay, so we're going to go into the Indian burial thing. I don't know. I can't say that, right? All we can say is that they found from, it could have been settlers. You don't know. Mm-hmm. But they found all this clay pottery in various areas, which means that there was some type of settlement there a long time ago. All right. Is that related to what we're seeing? I personally, I don't think so, because the stuff coming through, it was not relevant to that. It was all other spirits and ghosts from different time periods and different places that were not related to that particular location.
1: Right. Okay. So you have good spirits, you have bad spirits, ones that have ill intent. Can you tell by looking, or do you have to fish out their intentions and kind of get the feel that way?
2: Well, the key word you just said there is feel. It got to be a point where, of course, when I would see something, I'd be curious. You know, okay, is this going to be good or bad? And there were some that were just playful, and they knew, you know, they were passed away from the physical body and that I could see them. Like the one that was hovering, flying around the room. Now, this was different. It was not a black shadow person type silhouette person. This was like a glowing mist, but yet it wasn't really illuminated, but it stood out in the darkness where you could see it. Very similar like the ectoplasm from Ghostbusters, mm-hmm. like a cigarette smoke. But it had a life to it, a consciousness to it. So it was flying around the room, going in and out of the walls. My dad gets up, goes down the hallway in the master bedroom to go to the bathroom. One comes out of the closet, turns into like almost like a fake figure person, like a scarecrow type figure, and is making fun of him behind his back. You know, like, haha, I'm behind you and you can't see me, and then shoots back in the closet. I start laughing because my dad didn't notice it. You know, I'm like, all right, it's messing with my dad. Until it comes out of the wall and starts hovering above me. Now I'm watching this vaporous mist, and all of a sudden it turns into a male face. And the male face, I could sense this, that it's looking at me going, hey, this kid can see me. So it smiles like an evil grin, shoots to the side of the bed, and fully manifests into an apparition. And it puts its arms like, look at me now. I've got a full body. So I'm terrified. So I jump out of the bed, go racing down the hallway, you know, into the bathroom, bump into my dad, and I'm holding him while he's trying to pee. And Dad's like, what are you doing? I said, Dad, there's a ghost right by my bed. He's like, oh, my God, son, you got to stop. I go, no, I'm serious. Dad. So he starts pushing me down the hallway towards this thing. This thing lays in the bed, and my dad tells me to tell it I'm not afraid of you. And I did. I said, my dad told me to tell you I'm not afraid of it. And the thing just, like, gave up. It flew away.
1: Wow. Okay. Well, you're creeping me out hearing some of these stories now. As an adult, I can't imagine what it was like as a child. By the way, people wanted to look you up online, ChristopherFleming.com. Is that the best website?
2: Yes, sir.
1: All right. I want to talk some more of these stories and maybe kind of get an idea of what you've learned over the years, some of your takeaways, some things that maybe we need to know about them. And I'll read some of your emails, too. If you want to email me some questions, feel free. Ryan Renker at coasttocoastam.com. But we will take some phone calls with Chris coming up in the next hour on Coast to Coast AM. Don't go anywhere.

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3: Carver's going to run it. 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He's up the middle. 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
5: Fox News, I'm Deborah Valentine. President Trump campaigning Friday night in South Carolina to promote Republican Senator Darlene Graham ahead of Tuesday's primary runoff. He commented on the ongoing conflict with Iran.
6: They'll never have a nuclear weapon. They want to make a deal so badly. We don't even know if we want, because I view the Strait of Hormuz is an American territory right now. It's an American territory.
5: Reuters reporting Iran has granted permission for a number of Iraqi oil tankers to pass through the Strait of Hormuz upon Iraq's request. Canadian Prime Minister Mark Carney vowing retaliatory tariffs on the U.S. after he broke off trade talks with the U.S. claiming new demands were unfair.
7: The tariffs were initially supposed to kick in at 12:01 a.m. Wednesday, but President Trump extended the deadline for 3 days to allow talks to continue.
5: Fox's Marianne Rafferty. 50% tariffs took effect at midnight. 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
12: North Country weather.
13: Lows level off around 52 overnight under partly cloudy skies. Northwesterly winds 5 to 10 miles per hour. Daytime highs approaching 75 Saturday. Ample sunshine expected. Lows dip down to about 48 Saturday night. Clear skies. And that's your forecast. I'm weatherology meteorologist Paul Trombley. Get the latest weather updates online at MinnesotaDailyWeather.com. Currently 55.
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1: Got an email from Dave in Las Vegas who said, your guest reminds me of the movie Drop Dead Fred. We had a ghost of my childhood home. Thank goodness he didn't follow us when we moved after my grandmother died. My grandmother brought the ghost into the house after writing this lady who was a guest on a TV show. That's incredible. Kind regards, Dave in Las Vegas. Okay, Drop Dead Fred. It's been forever since I've seen that movie. I may have seen it once when it came out on VHS. I think the parents probably picked it up at the video store. We were never cool enough to go to Blockbuster. We always went to these third-party video store rental places. I don't know why, but we did. And we'd get things like Drop Dead Fred 2 years after it comes out on VHS, and it seemed like a new movie at the time. By the way, if you want to email me, just like Dave did, Ryan Recker at coasttocoastam.com. Our guest is Chris Fleming, and he's a paranormal investigator, a researcher, and a medium. I want to talk to him more about some of these things. And since we talked about these ghosts showing up in his childhood, I want to get some more of his takeaways on this. Maybe some of the things they communicate. Is there some wisdom there? Perhaps there's some bits of information that have been transferred from the afterlife that we should know about. So we'll talk to him about that. By the way, the Paranormal Podcast Network you can find online at coasttocoastam.com. 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All right, we're going to continue with Chris Fleming coming up after the break. 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
1: And welcome back to Coast AM. I'm Ryan Recker. Thank you for the emails, and I see some of the questions coming in. I'll try to get to them. Chris Fleming is our guest. Chris, you're kind of freaking me out a little bit. Some of the things you're describing here, I'm almost glad in a way that I've never experienced it, and I don't want to in a way. Some of the things you're describing, I don't know how I would handle it. Maybe we can fast forward because you were talking about what it was like as a kid.
6: Yeah.
1: As an adult, do you have any messages, do you think, people from the afterlife or these ghosts or whatever they may be, whatever you think they may be, are trying to relay onto us? What are the messages or any wisdom do you think we can take away from this that we might be able to learn from it?
5: Well, there's so many, because every one of them is just like us. I mean, they've got a whole history, a past, a trauma, an emotion, a loved one, or an attachment. But the one thing is that, you know, I know we're taught, I mean, I was raised Catholic and everything, and I believe in God, I believe in Jesus, I believe in all that. I've had experiences, that's a whole other story. But the fact of the matter is that there are these voids, there are these places in between. It's not just heaven, hell. There are these places that spirits go that we don't fully understand that the Creator is playing a part, because the Creator experiences everything through us. What happens to a lot of these spirits is there's attachments. Some type of attachment keeps them here. Okay, it could be a trauma, it could be an emotion, it could be a location. But then also there's certain spirits that they've lost someone or they've had something happen and they didn't fulfill it within that life, yet they're given this quick mission, like a voice tells them, and they go help somebody. Like Henry is in the late 1800s in Boston. And he was an importer-exporter. And his wife and kids got some type of plague. They died. He was really upset. He was mad at God for that. He got sick. He died. He said, always remembers, he goes into this void and he hears this voice. And this voice said to listen for another voice calling for you. And all of a sudden he said, he heard my voice. And then, so here he is, that dies in the late 1800s, and he shows up at, what was it, 1972, 1973 in my living room? And he was called upon because he was in this void, but there was no, there's no distance and anything between time and the spirit world. So he showed up to communicate with me, and because of him being a friendly ghost, so to speak, is I learned a lot from him, which prepared me for what came when the infestation came. Now, there's other ghosts that'll just try to, they don't care. They're jerks. They'll just try to, it's just like people. People play jokes on one another. Some people don't want to be bothered. They want to be annoyed. I mean, I've been to so many houses around the world investigating, and there's some ghosts like, just leave us alone. You know, like, what are you doing here? This is my house. And they don't realize that they've passed because they're still holding on to that. Now, perception is the biggest thing. You look at near-death experiences. I've had near-death, out-of-body experiences. I've studied those as well. Is that souls, when they leave the body, is they go wherever their thoughts are. Sometimes it's curiosity, or sometimes it's like they're afraid. I don't want to go. I want to be here. So it's that free will that still plays its part within your soul when you're no longer in the physical body. Now, there's some, they're tormented by their murder or their death or whatever it is. And even those that have done that, they're ashamed of it. So they retreat to the darkness, to this void. And they stay there because they're afraid to go anywhere else. But what happens is other negative spirits that are ancient, that are very intelligent, try to track them down or imprison them. So there's a lot of stuff in scripture that talks about this, and a lot in other cultures. I've had the, you know, thank be to God that I've had the opportunity to go to places all over the world to investigate this. You have ancient spirits in Jamaica and in Mexico, the Aleutian, the Duppies that I've come in contact with when we went investigated for weeks there. And these spirits can turn into animals. So if a ghost is standing there, it could change its form into a rat or into a bat. I've seen this happen. And it's like, it's mind-blowing. But when you think of quantum physics and particles moving with the law of observation, when you are a spirit and you're 100% consciousness, you're not restricted to a physical vessel that's in the three-dimensional, that is solid and has to deal with time and gravity, your consciousness can manipulate its form. That's what a ghost is. A ghost is basically a representation of its former self. But when they've been around for a long period of time and they understand that this manifestation they're making is only on a past memory, and they start using other memories or other forms, they can turn into that. To see that in other ancient cultures that have been around for a long time is a very freaky thing, because it's not something that I grew up seeing them turn into animals. And here I am in other cultures, they're turning into animals. So It's just to understand that what we're really talking about is not ghosts. We're talking about consciousness. Consciousness existing outside of the body. We were at Waverly Hills, and I captured this amazing, through using the spirit, the early spirit box, which was the Hack Shack box. Bill Chappell had, when I worked with him, he'd taken a box and radio. It's spinning around. I'm asking the ghost. I says, you know, do you know you're dead? And a woman says, I didn't die. And I've got it. It's clear as day. And it's amazing because, you know what? She's right. You don't die. Your consciousness You know, even in Scripture, it says there's the celestial body and the terrestrial body. You move into the celestial body, which is the spirit, the soul.
1: Let me bring up this one email that came up, and I think this is a good jumping off point. One person said basically what you're talking about are things that come

they're hearing the conversation. They become a believer. I had a father doing the psychic kids. He didn't believe in this stuff, right? And I'm trying to tell him, this is real. You know, I had to deal with this. My daddy tried to ignore it. You know, please just open yourself up to allow yourself to be perceptive to whatever's going on here. And he witnessed the one telephone book with the pages moving by itself and then a door open and close. And he said he was sitting there watching it, and he went over there, and there's no draft, no wind. So he started having experiences as soon as he opened himself up to this, because it's all belief system. It's the free will. But then you have some people, they've had experiences. No matter how many times they've had experiences, there's a fear factor that is into play. There's an identity crisis into it, because now their whole identity was based on a certain religion or a certain belief, and they're not able to accept that. So it's hard for them. So it's best for them to ignore it or just try to debunk it in their own mind. So you're going to have people like that. And there's nothing wrong with it. But the other thing, too, is that what people need to understand, we talk about pareidolia and all this other stuff, but it goes way deeper than that. And I know this because when you talk about the human brain, you know, when you look at a QEEG, QEEG is what it does. It takes like a scan of the whole brain. It looks at all the different frequencies. Neuroscientists know that our brains have thousands of different frequencies. So you could have 100 people in a room and everybody's on a different frequency. Okay. But you can have five people in a room. Two people hear that sound, but the other three don't. Why? Because those two people have similar brain frequencies. So they're able to receive and recognize those frequencies when the other three aren't. Same thing comes into play with EVPs. Okay. Certain people can hear certain tones and certain frequencies, why others can't. That's because their brain is functioning at a specific frequency in their body. Now, what we found is entities, especially negative entities, can learn to figure out what your brain frequency is. So what happens is, for example, at a Navy SEAL, he was in Afghanistan, he was in Somalia, he came back, he had PTSD, but he's hearing these voices, these demonic voices telling him to do stuff. So I go to his house. All of a sudden, you asked earlier, how do you feel? I can tell when there's a negative entity. They have a really dark, dark feeling, a heavy, heaviness. As soon as you walk in the room, I was a lifeguard for years, it feels like I'm walking through water. Really thick water. I'm like, oh boy, there's something heavy here. And because emotions, negativity, hate, anger, contains heavy frequencies. So I know right now, okay, there is something negative. So I ask him, I said, you hear these voices. Yeah, what do you hear? He says, well, it tells me to go back to war because our guys are getting killed. I got to go back there because one of my Navy SEALs died and stuff like that. And I feel guilty. So I want to go back. I said, okay. So I take out my Sony digital recorder, witnessed in front of three other people. I said, the entity that's here, I can hear you. I sense you. But do you want to tell all of us what you've been telling him? I play it back, and it says, go to war. Everybody in the room freaks out except him. He just shakes his head. Yep, that's the voice. And everybody's like, how did you know? I said, because I've been dealing, I'm 59 years old now, okay? I've been dealing with this since I was 3 years old. That's a lot of experience, no matter where I've gone in the world. So I know you go through it so much, you become just conditioned, right? So for me, it's like I've used the tools that we have in the paranormal community and other things that have never really been in the paranormal community to try to measure these things. So now if he's telling us he hears a voice and he's hearing it right now, but we don't hear it. And then we play the recorder and we play it back and there it is. How do you refute that? That's telling us that the frequency that he's hearing, we're not. But the digital recorder is going to pick up the environmental frequency that's in that room. Digital recorders will tend to pick up more frequencies and white noise and background noise than we can hear. So when you play it back and you hear that direct response, and then you can even say, hey, what's my name? And it says your name. And, you know, how many fingers am I holding up? It says two. It says three. You get, we call that direct response method, which William Roll had termed years ago. Is the direct response method when you ask the entity or the spirit a specific question and it gives you a specific response, something I've been doing since I was a little kid in the 70s. So when I get that in front of someone that's hearing voices, then that shows they're actually hearing these voices. Now, we've been doing this for decades in the paranormal with EVPs. Sure, there's things, people, I don't hear it. Okay, you don't hear it because your brain's on there. Now, if we did a QEG with your brain, my brain, everybody else, and I've had two QEEGs done in the last 10 years, is we could take a look at the brain mapping and see where the difference is, why you're not hearing that. Then if we create a frequency that's in your brain frequency, you're going to hear it and we're not. So that's something the paranormal doesn't even know that I've studied in neuroscience because I've been fascinated about this stuff because my dad had CTE from playing hockey, had brain damage. I had a TBI, so I wanted to learn about this. And when learning this, you know, these doctors were telling me about frequencies and stuff. I'm like, wait a minute. So I went down that rabbit hole. Now this can explain.

0: Okay, let's look at some practical applications for this. Sometimes when couples buy a house for the first time, if they're Catholic, they'll send a priest through it first to kind of bless the house. Does any of that work? Does that help maybe settle things down?
1: It helps with one factor is the priest has to be a believer, has to be experienced in this stuff, and has to have the proper intent, because we've had some priests go in, they don't believe in this, and it doesn't do anything. We've had people that are not priests, such as myself, go in there, do these prayers, and then they're gone. I had a case in, it was in Naperville. It was probably about 7 years ago. I go there. I sense these entities. Their daughter's seeing it. The husband doesn't believe. I got my recorder going. He's in the room with me. Play it back. And there's the voices. He hears it and he's freaked out. He's now a believer. And his daughter's telling them stuff that I picked up because I'm asking her questions because I know what I'm feeling and seeing. Her daughter's saying, yeah, that's what I see. And she describes them. They're like, how did you know that? I said, because I went through this as a kid. I know they come out of the closet. I know what these things do. So in that investigation, one of the ghosts there says, you need a priest, that it was not going to leave because of me. And I said, okay. So I called Father Mike. Father Mike was in the demon house. He's a friend of mine. He's in Indiana. So he came with my friend Brad, and I think they brought Father Robert as well. They went to that house and blessed it. It was gone. Now, you might ask, why is this happening? Why is this happening? Well, next door is a funeral parlor.
0: Okay.
1: So there's spirits coming and going next door.
0: Sure. Well, what about, you know, I've talked to different people about this, and they say after death, there's a spirit guy that kind of helps guide you in a way to try to ease you into the afterlife.
1: Absolutely.
0: The way you're describing it, it's more of a void where you're just basically lost until you figure out what's happening here. So what are these people that are walking around aimlessly that really don't know what's going on? Were they not grabbed by a guide, or how does that work, you think?
1: I'm writing a book called The Void, and it's about the white room and the dark room. Okay, the dark room is not negative. It's basically where you have to look at your future and which path you're going to go down. What happens is there's free will. Okay, like I had a near-death experience in 2010. I stopped breathing after a car accident. Next thing you know, I'm standing right in front of this guide. And I'm looking at the guide, and I know where I'm at. I mean, I read the book by Betty Eady, you know, Danian Brinkley, spoke to him, you know, all these people. I studied near death. I said, oh, my God, I'm ready to go in. I said, all right, I'm not going back. And the guide says, well, he goes, you know, we kind of watch. I says, no, the rule of the universe, I'm telling the guide this, is free will. So if I don't want to go back, I don't have to go back. And he says, you know what? You're absolutely right. So right there, and there's a whole other story too, but the fact right there is that we have free will. Sometimes our time is up, sometimes it's not. So what happens is when the light comes, when angels come, when guides come, or even loved ones, they can turn themselves away and say, I don't want to go, or I'm going to stay here. I'll give you a case in point. March 25th of this year, I had my 12th bone marrow biopsy because I had leukemia. And I've been through it before. Well, I ended up, my brain oxygen dropped to 50%. I almost died. And as this was happening, they had me in an emergency room. They're trying to revive me and everything. And I'm there and I'm listening to them and I can see them. I'm like, I just want to go to sleep because I'm feeling myself shift out of my body. They're like, no, no, no, no. All of a sudden, a portal opens up. Now, this is just this past March 25th, Northwestern Hospital, downtown Chicago. I see a portal open up. There's my dad and some of my relatives. And my dad's like, son, if you want to go now, you can go. I start crying. I'm like, no, Dad, I don't want to go. He says, are you sure? I said, yes. I said, I'm doing music right now. I'm doing this. I just beat cancer 2 years ago. Dad, why would I go after a bone marrow biopsy? And I'm crying. And the doctors and nurses are like, who are you talking to? And I'm telling them, it's recorded. It's recorded in the document that I saw my dad, I saw the angels, and I saw my loved ones. And I decided not to go. It's in two doctor's reports. Okay. My point of stating this is that they said, okay, they closed up and they left. I'm still here. So even in life, and you could look at other people that have had near-death experiences or out-of-body. They talk to their guides or angels, loved ones, and they decided to come back. But there are certain people sometimes, well, no, it's over. Your body's not in the type of condition where you can come back. So there's the free will that can play when there's intent and purpose involved to come back into this life. But then also these ghosts and spirits can get stuck here because they choose their free will not to go. Now, what I've learned from guides, from angels, and all these years that I've done demonic, we've done deliverance and stuff with demons, where demons will sometimes hold these people here in negative entities, or there might be another ghost, you know, lying to these other spirits so they don't cross over, is they have free will. Now, the angels won't come and just take them because they have the free will. They're like, the time is not over for where people are getting judged and they have to go over, where everything's wiped out, starting clean. Right now, it's like you have these choices. So if you follow a life where you believe in this and that, and then your death comes, you know where you're going. But even if you don't and you call out, you look at atheists that have called out for Jesus or whatever else, and all of a sudden an angel appears, whatever, and takes them over. That's the free will. The free will is so important. So the answer to your question is what is the intent and purpose of the spirit, and what is the free will, the use of the free will when you are in between in the afterlife?
0: I think there's going to be a lot of people with questions like that in the next hour. Are you ready to take some phone calls?
1: Absolutely.
0: All right. Chris Fleming is our guest. You can find him online, ChristopherFleming.com. One way to do it. If you want to email me your questions, I try to get to as many email questions as I can, but it's always better for you to call in, and we'll start to line those calls up as we get to the next hour. Ryan Ranker at coasttocoastam.com is how you can send the email questions in. 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I'll see if I can get the question and comment in, but keep the emails coming. And we'll continue with our guest and your questions to Chris Fleming next on Coast to Coast AM. 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
4: Lows level off around 52 overnight under partly cloudy skies, northwesterly winds, 5 to 10 miles per hour. Daytime highs approaching 75 Saturday, ample sunshine expected. Lows dip down to about 48 Saturday night, clear skies. And that's your forecast. I'm weatherology meteorologist Paul Frombly. Get the latest weather updates online at MinnesotaDailyWeather.com. Currently 55.
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6: Trade wars flaring up. I'm Angelo Bavaro, Fox News. Canada is vowing retaliation against President Trump's new round of 50% tariffs after talks collapsed late Friday.
7: President Donald Trump's import taxes will hit about 5% of what Canada ships to the United States every year. Now, that includes products that range from hockey sticks to tongue depressors. The country sold each other $880 billion worth of goods and services last year. The tariffs were initially supposed to kick in at 12:01 a.m. Wednesday, but President Trump extended the deadline for 3 days to allow talks to continue, but the two countries still could not reach an agreement in time.
6: Fox's Marion Rafferty. Canadian Prime Minister Mark Carney is blaming unfair last-minute changes to Washington's proposed terms. He says Canada will match tariffs. President Trump hit the campaign trail to support South Carolina Senator Darlene Graham to have a full term. A special Republican primary runoff is set for Tuesday.
8: President Trump telling a crowd in Myrtle Beach, Senator Darlene Graham will fight for lower taxes, bigger paychecks, and the Second Amendment.
9: But as much as anybody in this Senate, and maybe more, Darlene will support our military.
8: The president saying she's already made an impact and earned respect in the Senate since being appointed to finish out her late brother, Senator Lindsey Graham's term.
10: You were one of his closest friends. I hope you know that. And you will forever be part of the Graham family for that.
8: Senator Graham thanking the president for his support. She faces challenger Representative Ralph Norman in Tuesday's GOP Senate primary runoff. Kristen Goodwin, Fox News.
6: The Supreme Court is allowing the White House to continue construction on that ballroom project for now. This as it considers the Trump administration's emergency request to intervene in lawsuits over that project. 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
11: 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Just click listen, then swipe right and hear the latest news updates on your time. 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
14: A court cuts the $50 million judgment against Alex Jones over falsely labeling the Sandy Hook killings a hoax. Fox's Gary Baumgarten has details.
15: The judgment was over the InfoWar founder's public pronouncements that one of the deadliest mass shootings in the United States was a hoax. The Texas appellate court decision to reduce it to about $6 million was unanimous. It has no bearing on a separate $1 billion plus judgment against Jones in Connecticut. The punishing financial verdicts forced Jones into bankruptcy and forced him to leave the InfoWars platform. Gary Baumgarten, Fox News.
14: Another crucial child safety trial against Meta kicked off in an Oakland federal court this week.
8: A former Meta safety engineer calling features like Infinite Scroll inherently unsafe for teenagers, telling a jury in Oakland features intended to minimize risks like quiet mode are designed to fail because most people don't turn them on, saying it's like you have to turn on the airbag every time you get into the car. California, Colorado, Kentucky, and New Jersey are leading a group of 29 states accusing Meta of deliberately creating features that lead to mental health harms, including addiction, of hiding the risks, and of collecting minors' data without parental consent. Meta has repeatedly pushed back against the allegations and argues it has a strong record of protecting teens. Kristen Goodwin, Fox News.
14: States are seeking platform changes and a financial penalty that could total more than $1 trillion. That trial is set to last 6 to 8 weeks. ICE is now considering shifting to a find and arrest posture of Haitian nationals. That's after giving them several weeks to turn themselves into ICE offices since TPS officially ended on July 27th. Fox is told that in recent days in Ohio alone, about 300 Haitians have been arrested by ICE. I'm Angelo Bavaro, and this is Fox News.
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17: North Country weather.
4: Highs around 75 today. Under clear skies, northwest winds 8 to 15 miles per hour. Clear skies tonight, lows dip down to about 48. Highs around 77 tomorrow, mainly clear. Partly cloudy and dry Monday and Tuesday. Upper 70s Monday, low 80s by Tuesday. And that's your forecast. I'm weatherology meteorologist Paul Frobley. Get the latest weather updates online at minnesotadailyweather.com. Currently 56.
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18: Greetings, pet lovers. I'm your host, pet trendologist Charlotte Reed, and I welcome our listeners who tune in each week from around the globe. Did you hear this one from across the pond? While a bizarre criminal escape attempt unfolded in Cheshire, United Kingdom, when a 41-year-old fugitive named Charlie Foy left his loyal pet behind while successfully evading a police chase. In February, officers spotted Foy illegally riding an electric scooter on a public road. When the constables ordered him to pull over, Foy panicked and accelerated to high speed to escape the scene. His faithful Labrador companion, who had been running alongside the scooter, simply could not keep up with the motorized vehicle and fell behind, forcing Foy to completely abandon the animal to avoid capture. The abandoning of the pet quickly backfired into an instant karma because the loyal Labrador knew the exact way home. Rather than wandering off, the clever dog immediately began navigating the local streets to return to its residence. Cheshire police officers noted the abandoned animal and followed closely behind as it trotted throughout the neighborhood. The dog, unknowingly, acted as the perfect tracker, leading the pursuing officers directly to Foy's front door in Runcorn. Once inside the property, officers initiated a search and found Foy hiding in an attic under layers of insulation. Body cam footage captured the tense moment police located the fugitive, who was subsequently taken into custody. A court handed Foy a 3-month prison sentence and a 4-year driving ban after convicting him of multiple offenses, including failing to stop for police, driving while disqualified, using an uninsured vehicle, and failing to provide a drug test. The loyal Labrador Retriever safely returned to its home as physically unharmed after being abandoned on the street. During the chase, a police officer checked on the distressed pet, calling him a good boy, before following him back to the Beaconsfield Road residence. Upon arriving at the house, the Labrador was reunited with the owner's second dog, which was spotted looking out of the ground floor window. Both animals remained at the property while police eventually located and arrested their owner. While the police have praised the Labrador as a hero for providing a vital lead, the official Cheshire Police statement has not released specific details regarding who will care for the dogs during the owner's 3-month prison sentence. This lack of information has prompted significant public concern on social media platforms, with many community members demanding that the owner face pet ownership bans or that the dogs be permanently rehomed. The absolute comedy of his story comes from the instant karmic irony of a criminal being outsmarted and turned in by his own fiercely loyal pet. While Foyle was being treated as a fleeing criminal, the police officers were treating the dog like a detective, praising him as a good boy and officially labeling him a hero in their public statements. Well, now it's time for the show rundown for the best in pet talk radio. This week on the Pet Buzz, I'm talking about
19: eight,
18: a dog who carried her past with her wherever she went.
19: Seven,
18: age is a factor when introducing cats and recreating multi-cat homes.
19: Six,
18: understanding what the microchip does and doesn't.
19: Five,
18: Auburn's University Dr. Chris Lepchak discusses free-roaming cats as global predators.
19: Four,
18: tracking the fun with this feline game of choice.
19: Three,
18: discussing a comprehensive wellness platform designed to ensure a longer, healthier, and happier life for their four-legged family members without breaking the bank.
19: Two,
18: animal rescue via Megan the Stallion.
19: One,
18: and Swedish innovator Nina Ottesen revolutionized pet enrichment nearly 30 years ago by designing interactive puzzle games that challenge the minds and bodies of dogs, cats, and other animals. Her philosophy centers on using problem solving and natural foraging behaviors to reduce boredom, curb destructive habits and actions, and strengthen the bond between pets and their human companions. Nina, welcome back to the Pet Buzz.
20: Well, thank you for having me. It was great to be with you again.
18: So how do the natural hunting and foraging instincts of felines differ from canines when approaching your puzzle designs?
20: Cats are a little different than dogs. Cats want to investigate, they want to sneak up and watching and see what that is. Dogs normally just want to start playing directly. But cats are a little more careful, they decide when they want to play, not when we decide they want to play. Because of that, it's important to let the puzzle stay until the cat wants to test it.
18: So what inspired you to expand your puzzle concept from dogs to cats and other household species?
20: I did do some cat puzzle for, I think, about 20 years ago, but I was a little too early with cat puzzles compared to now. That is the reason we are really focused on cats now, because people now have cats like family members, and they understand today the importance of giving them mental stimulation when they have those indoor cats.
18: So how can pet owners determine the correct difficulty level without frustrating a beginner pet?
20: It's important to start with more easy puzzle the first time. And I always recommend you can start with level 2 because you can do all level 2 puzzles, both easier and more advanced. And then you can watch your dog and cat to see how they act with the puzzle, because it's important to start easier so the dog can understand the concept. So it's important to start with easier, then step by step go to more and more advanced puzzles.
0: Well, if you've just joined us, I'm speaking with Nina Otteson, the inventor and innovator of pet puzzle games. So can interactive puzzle games successfully replace traditional food bowls during everyday mealtime?
20: Oh, yes, absolutely. I give my dogs puzzles every day with their food. They never eat from a regular dog bowl, maybe a feeder sometimes when they're traveling or something. But puzzles can absolutely replace a regular dog bowl. It's a fun way also for dogs to eat from a puzzle, and it's more healthier as well.
0: What role does mental stimulation play in preventing common behavioral issues in high-energy pets?
20: What they always say with high-energy pets, you need both mental stimulation and you also need physical exercise. This is a combination I think is really, really important. Start the day with a quick walk and also let the dog sniff around. Go home, put the food in several puzzles, and then the dog get an outlet for their energy. With the dogs every day, they have to use their legs and also use their head. Dogs are mostly happy. Then you have also these high-energy dogs. You need to do everything a little more.
0: It all boils down to the sacrifice that you make. If you do more puzzles, it takes more time. If you do more walks, it takes more time.
20: I think if you get a dog and cat, you need to do what they need to have.
0: Here you are, you're pregnant, and you're worried about these Bouviers. And you sit down, and that's how Nina got started. But I'm thinking, having two big dogs like that, and then once you had the baby, you had to balance your time so that everybody got their full share of Nina.
20: Oh, yeah, yeah. It was the only way to do it, to let the dogs work with the head indoors with my kids. So that was the reason I started to do puzzles for my dogs. And then other people wanted to have it too. That is the only way with dogs and cats as well. Let them work with the head. Give them a job, a daily job.
0: So here's one. Do you have your own testers? I mean, do you have a group of dogs and cats who test your new prototypes?
20: Oh, yeah. I start always with my dogs, of course, and other dogs, and also with the team in the U.S., Outward Hound, also testing the products because we are working with new products together. So that is the only way to test out different sizes, different types, and to see, because I want all puzzles be suitable for all kind of dogs. Doesn't matter if it's a small Chihuahua or a big German Shepherd or something.
0: There are all these new activities now for dogs to improve their vocabulary. Do you find that puzzles are a lot easier than teaching dogs like 15,000 word vocabulary?
20: Oh, yeah. It's possible. I know what I do with my dogs, teaching them the words on the toys. So when I say the name, they get it. Mm-hmm. So it's possible, but it takes time. But it's fun.
0: I think it's definitely fun. Well, we need to take a commercial break and return with Nina Otteson, the Swedish inventor and designer who created the pet puzzle game category. Also in our next segment, Celebrity Pet Buzz and Pet Money Matters.
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4: Highs around 75 today. Under clear skies, northwest winds 8 to 15 miles per hour. Clear skies tonight, lows dip down to about 48. Highs around 77 tomorrow, mainly clear. Partly cloudy and dry Monday and Tuesday. Upper 70s Monday, low 80s by Tuesday. And that's your forecast. I'm weatherology meteorologist Paul Frombly. Get the latest weather updates online at minnesotadailyweather.com. Currently 56.
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0: Thank you for joining us on the Pet Buzz, the best in pet talk radio. 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
1: Do you have the need to feed, enjoy our tasty morsel in the celebrity pet dish? Orange cats are pop culture icons, just like Megan the Stallion.
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3: It's Obsession.
1: Aren't they cute?
3: What's the name?
1: Megan Thee Stallion has found a delightful new companion while recording her highly anticipated album, Act 3. The rapper recently took to TikTok to introduce her fans to a friendly orange cat that she has named Miso. According to Megan, the charming street cat waits for her to pull up to the studio and has faithfully accompanied her through the entire recording process. While she is still figuring out if Miso wants to fully retire from the streets and come home with her, Megan has been feeding her and capturing their sweet interactions on social media for her fans, the hotties. The arrival of the ginger feline feels like a fate to the music superstar, who views Miso as a genuine good luck charm. Megan pointed out the incredible odds of an orange cat showing up, noting that the vibrant color perfectly aligns with the visual theme she had planned for her upcoming album, Act 3. Fans have quickly fallen in love with Miso, the fur baby stallion, celebrating how the artist was effortlessly adopted by a local stray while she ushers in her next musical era. So we're back with dog game inventor Nina Odison. Nina, what advice do you have to give owners whose pets try to solve puzzles through disruptive chewing rather than problem solving?
4: Oh, yeah. That is important to start with a more easier puzzle so the dog don't get frustrated, of course, because if they're too advanced puzzle, they can start chewing. So start more easy and help the dog how it works. That is really important. And also, if your dog solved the puzzle the wrong way the first time, they will continue to do that. So help the dog the first time to solve the puzzle so they start to solve the puzzle the correct way. And the tips also, if you have a rough dog, some dogs are like that and they want to flip over the puzzle like that, freeze the puzzle the first times. Freeze the treats or food inside. And then it doesn't help if the dog flipping the puzzle because the treats will stay inside. So they need to lick on the puzzle. And licking has a calming effect on rough dogs. So I think that is the best way to continue with trying to teach the dog solve a puzzle the correct way.
1: Okay. In what ways do daily puzzles challenge or reduce destructive behaviors and anxiety in high energy pets?
4: Dogs need a daily job. And to provide them with puzzle is one way to let them work for their food every time they're eating. That will also give the dog some routines because dogs also love routine.
1: Talk about some of the other health / food benefits when they're eating out of the puzzles.
4: A lot of dogs eat too fast, even very, very fast. So that it's dangerous for the gastric. The dog can die if they eat too fast sometimes. Because some dogs, they eat their food in 10 seconds. So both puzzles and also feeders help the dog eat slowly. And that is much, much healthier than get the food in too quickly.
1: Like a slow feeder. So they can slow it down for those chow hounds.
4: Oh, yeah, absolutely. Because a lot of dogs eat too fast. They say, why don't use that time to let the dog work for the food and treat instead? I have one, but my dog is small, but he is a fast eater. So puzzles, that's really help to slow down the eating and also give them that daily job as I want all dogs to have. Because all animals need a daily job to do something. Don't just do nothing.
1: And I like the fact it's something that you can do with your dogs. So how does working through a puzzle toy together strengthen the communication and relationship between a pet and their human?
4: What I recommend when you have a puppy or you have a new dog, you sit down with the puzzle again and then you communicate with the dog and say, sit, wait, and you feel the puzzle and the dog is looking at you and you say, go ahead, stop the dog and feel the puzzle again and the dog will look at you. And that's, you have all these free command for free in a positive way.
1: I have many of your puzzles and I always enjoy puzzle time. in the warmer months, I have a whole outdoor area which is designed for the dogs. And one of the things that we do have out there is we have a big picnic table. We have two of them, and the dogs sit up on the picnic tables, and I go out there and sit with them between the two picnic tables, and they do puzzles, and it's kind of fun. People are like, what are you sitting outside for with these dogs on the table? I'm like, we're doing puzzle time. It's like an activity that we do, and we spend a lot of time in the early morning hours, and they do puzzles in the morning, and it's just kind of nice. You have to constantly try things with your dog, and it's a lot of fun, and I think you definitely need to do something else that is mental and not just physical. And that's one of the reasons you're one of my heroes, Nina. I know it's embarrassing to say that or for you to hear that.
4: Thank you. Thank you.
1: It's true. Nina is beloved by so many dog trainers. I so appreciate you for joining us today. And so give us your website so we can learn more about you and your philosophy about dog training and canine behavior.
4: Yeah, you can read more on ninaregularlineutterson.com. You can also watch my social media. That's Nina_Utterson on Instagram and YouTube.
1: Just to remind you, I was having a fascinating conversation with Nina Utterson, the mother of dog games, about her wonderful puzzles that provide mental enrichment, cut down, as well as remove destructive canine behavior and promote bonding behavior with you and your dog or your cat. Having a pet costs money, so pet money does matter. A pet health and wellness monitoring platform.
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1: 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Founded in 2024 and built in partnership with veterinary experts, the app uses on-device and longitudinal data tracking to offer a preventive approach to pet care. Pet AI reduces pet care expenses by shifting ownership from costly emergency treatments to proactive preventative management. The platform functions as a round-the-clock digital health advisor using continuous tracking data to flag early warning signs of illness before they turn into severe expensive medical crises. By identifying subtle changes in a pet's behavioral, vocal, and physical baseline early on, owners can address health issues with affordable early stage treatments rather than late stage hospitalizations. The app cuts immediate out-of-pocket costs by acting as an effective home triage tool and streamlining regular vet appointments. Instead of rushing to an expensive after-hours emergency clinic for minor symptoms, pet parents can consult the AI to evaluate whether immediate human intervention is truly necessary. Furthermore, when a vet visit is required, the platform electronically transmits the pet's complete longitudinal health logs directly to the clinic, helping veterinarians avoid redundant diagnostic tests and reducing overall billing fees. Compared to traditional clinics that often cost hundreds of dollars just for an initial exam, Perky Pet AI offers a highly affordable alternative. The service provides a free basic tier alongside a premium plan priced at $12.95 per month, making continuous monitoring far cheaper than standard pay-per-visit virtual vets or physical checkups. 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I just kept more money in your wallet. 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
12: Country weather. Highs around 75 today. Under clear skies, northwest winds 8 to 15 miles per hour. Clear skies tonight, lows dip down to about 48. Highs around 77 tomorrow, mainly clear. Partly cloudy and dry Monday and Tuesday. Upper 70s Monday, low 80s by Tuesday. And that's your forecast. I'm weatherology meteorologist Paul Frombly. Get the latest weather updates online at minnesotadailyweather.com. Currently 56.
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0: This show is about pets, and there are always plenty of pets in the Sirius studio. My dogs Hammy Jones and Churchill love spending time with us. Let's kick off this segment with the I Likey of the Week. What Crossfire loves to play with. That's the way it has to be,
1: 'cause that's the way I like it. It's genius.
2: I like it. I love you so much. I
3: like it. It's to die for.
0: 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Well, it seems as if our next guest is on the phone, so I'm going to go ahead and introduce the segment. Domestic cats are beloved companions in millions of households, but when they step outside, they become one of the most successful and widespread generalist predators on Earth. All I have to say about that is true dat. So joining us today to unpack the staggering global footprint of free-ranging cats is Dr. Chris Lepchek, a professor of wildlife biology and conservation at Auburn University. And Dr. Lepchek's groundbreaking research, including a massive multi-century synthesis published in Nature Communications, reveals that outdoor cats consume or scavenge about 2,000 different species, including hundreds of conservation concerns. Today, we sit down with Dr. Lepchek to discuss the complex science behind cat predation, its hidden impacts on local ecosystems, and the challenging policy decisions needed to protect global biodiversity. Wow, that's a lot to think about.
4: It is.
0: So your 2023 study in Nature Communications synthesized over 150 years of data. I don't even know how you did that, but how difficult was it to standardize data across different centuries and tracking technologies to build such a comprehensive global map of cat predation?
4: That work started about 20 years ago. So this was kind of an area of interest based on some work I had done long ago. And as a side project, initially looking at where we might find sources of information about what cats are eating. And at first, we had a handful of studies, and we knew even 20 or 30 years ago, there were a fair amount of projects around the world that had done that work. But I don't think anybody understood the breadth of how much information was out there. And even now, with all the modern tools we have, and as exhaustive as you try, when you're looking for work that's done in a different language, is done in a hard copy that still is not online, obscure publications, the idea of getting 100% of information is very challenging. And so we used an iterative approach whereby every source of information we found, we would then go and look and see what other work was cited and what cited that work itself. And most of it's in journal articles, but there's an awful lot of technical reports, old magazines, old theses, kinds of things that exist, but they just take time to find. And so putting that all together alone just takes time because they're all different locations, all different sources. But I would say probably one of the largest challenges we faced is that taxonomic names change as we learn more about species in the world. Sometimes a species gets split into several species based on new information. So just trying to make sure that you have the correct taxonomy is a challenge, and that sometimes means you may have information you can't use.
0: Well, that sounds beyond difficult, but the information you've gathered is very interesting. We'll be hearing more about it in our next segment, so stay tuned. At the Pet Buzz, we love to answer your questions so that we can provide you with up-to-date information from industry specialists, ultimately helping owners make informed decisions for their pets' health, safety, and well-being.
5: Mail call.
6: Dear Charlotte, I just started listening to the Pet Buzz. It's a great show. So much great information about dogs and cats. Well, I'm writing because I just microchipped my rescue cat, Barnaby, and my neighbor swears that I'll be able to track him on my phone if he ever slips out the front door. But my vet didn't mention any GPS app or battery charging. Can I actually use Barnaby's microchip to track his exact location? Or is my neighbor good-hearted but just wrong? Barnaby's dad.
7: You've got mail.
0: Dear Barnaby's dad, thanks for listening to the Best in Pet Talk Radio. What your neighbor told you about microchipping is an incredible common myth. Standard microchipping is not a GPS tracking device. It does not have a battery, it cannot transmit a live signal, and it will not link to an app on your phone to show you where Barnaby is hiding. Think of a microchip like a permanent digital medical alert bracelet. It uses radio frequency identification, that's RFID technology. It sits completely dormant under Barnaby's skin until a veterinarian or an animal shelter employee passes a special handheld scanner over his shoulder. That scanner powers up the chip for just a second to read a unique identification number. That number is the key to getting Barnaby home, but the chip only works if you register it. You must log onto the microchip database registry and link the ID number to your current phone number and address. If Barnaby ever does get lost and ends up at a clinic, they will scan him and look up the number in the database and call you immediately. Now, if you truly want real-time live tracking to see where Barnaby wanders, you will need to buy a separate GPS pet collar attachment. Just keep in mind that those are much bulkier, require regular battery charging, and usually come with a monthly subscription fee. And just so you know, I like the Tractive Feline GPS as it's less expensive, not too heavy, easy to charge, and does provide some health information. Also, think about further ID solutions, such as a tag with your pet's name, address, and phone number. I suggest you put in your cell phone number. For now, rest easy knowing that Barnaby has a permanent ID. Just make sure to complete that registration paperwork. Furthermore, August 15th was National Check the Chip Day, an awareness day that was created by the American Veterinary Medical Association and the American Animal Hospital Association with support from Home Again. The purpose of the day is to know that microchips generally and greatly increase the chances that pets will be reunited with their families if they are lost or stolen. It's important to note that there are many databases that allow you to register your pet's microchip, but the one that really counts, the one that animal shelters and veterinarians will search, is the database maintained by the manufacturer of your pet's microchip. But the microchip only works if its registration information is accurate. Each year on Check the Chip Day, August 15th, check your pet's microchip registration information and update it if it's incomplete or no longer correct. To update your pet's registration, you'll need your pet's microchip number. If you haven't already created an account with the manufacturer, you'll need to do that as well. Make sure that all of your information is correct, especially your phone number and address. And one last thing, tell your neighbor what a microchip is and encourage other friends and neighbors to chip their dogs and cats and remind them to update their information so that they can be reunited if their pet becomes lost. Time now for a commercial break. When we return, we will finish up our discussion with Dr. Christopher Lepchek, speaking about his prominent research on free-ranging cats as global generalist predators. Also up next are our features, Global Pet News, which takes place in Denmark, the UK, and the US, and our Tell Me Something Good, which takes place in Detroit.
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15: Fox News, I'm Angelo Bavaro. Canada is vowing retaliation against President Trump's 50% tariffs, which will hit about 5% of what Canada ships to the U.S. every year.
16: The tariffs were initially supposed to kick in at 12:01 a.m. Wednesday. President Trump extended the deadline for 3 days to allow talks to continue, but the two countries still could not reach an agreement in time.
15: Fox's Marion Rafferty, Canadian Prime Minister Mark Carney, is blaming what he calls unfair last-minute changes to Washington's proposed terms. The Supreme Court says construction

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3: North Country weather.
4: Highs around 75 today. Under clear skies, northwest winds 8 to 15 miles per hour. Clear skies tonight. Lows dip down to about 48. Highs around 77 tomorrow. Mainly clear. Partly cloudy and dry Monday and Tuesday. Upper 70s Monday. Low 80s by Tuesday. And that's your forecast. I'm weatherology meteorologist Paul Frobley. Get the latest weather updates online at MinnesotaDailyWeather.com. Currently 56.
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6: They're scavenged by free roaming cats. I mean, that's a lot of little creatures for cats to eat. So what was the single most surprising species or category of animal you found in the data that the public wouldn't typically associate with a house cat's diet?
7: It's hard to pick just one species. I think where we found the really interesting part were the invertebrates. I think it was pretty shocking how many invertebrates were being consumed. So, I mean, I think that's still one of them. I think that there are things that maybe we know but come across as a little shocking, like sea turtles, that we think of a sea turtle as being fairly large. But when you have a juvenile sea turtle that's coming out of an egg on a shoreline, those are open to just any predators that are there.
6: Do wildlife agencies prioritize this type of information when they're thinking about it? Like when Australia decided a few years ago just to cull cats, and I know cats are a big problem in Reykjavik, you start to wonder, because we don't hear about people culling cats in the United States. Should we know about hotspots facing these threats of losing some of the building blocks of biodiversity, some of these animals or some of these creatures?
7: I think one thing you hit on right away, that it's not the focus of what the work is, but it is an interesting point, is that just how we manage and govern wildlife in the United States is really, really different than quite a lot of countries around the world. And that's partly because we as the public own animals that were present in the continent and within our boundaries. And the federal government manages that based on public trust. And what they do then is that most wildlife then is managed at the state level by each of the state's agencies or the territory. And the federal government would manage wildlife on federal lands, but a very large amount of public land falls under states or counties. And so this is not like a question about cats. This is pretty much a question about anything related to biodiversity that can be challenging, is which kind of jurisdiction do you fall under and what are the laws governing that? So, you know, we do have federal laws that relate to all kind of areas. So something like an endangered species under the Endangered Species Act, they're going to supersede a lot of the states or local issues. And that's why Fish and Wildlife is involved, our National Marine Fisheries, when they deal with those kinds of questions. And similar kinds of issues, if you think about other public resources where the federal government comes in. But yeah, when we talk about how do we manage non-native species, invasive species, a lot of that is done by consortia. It also is done at all different political levels. So, you know, individual jurisdictions in the United States, some of them do have rules about outdoor cats. They have rules about dogs, but then you also have the federal government makes rules on its properties. And there are places that they would remove cats. They certainly have wildlife refuges in the country where they will remove non-native species. And you may or may not hear about that depending on where it's reported. Some of that's just kind of standard operation, but also some of it is going to be in a government report or a management report.
6: So what does the government think about cats?

0: the federal level, you know, I would say they, you know, it's identified as an invasive species when they're outdoors, but they haven't really come to a strict general policy that relates to a public at large. They have specific designations that they are going to put on their property, so like a national park or federal wildlife refuge. But once you're outside of any land they own, they don't really come in and have a science-based policy that would say, here's how you manage cats, or here's what we think about cats. And that doesn't mean it couldn't happen. I think that is something that we talk about pretty regularly that's involved with science, but it's really the policy side is, how do you get policymakers together to talk about rulemaking?
1: What I find so interesting is that most people don't think of cats as predators, and they don't think of them harming the environment. And I think that's because we're not in tune with the One Health approach. I mean, yes, there are fleas outside, raccoons, foxes, but you don't think of how it all works together. Well, Dr. Lepchek, we have to let you go, but I want you to come back because I think your projects seem fascinating.
0: Well, thanks so much for having me.
1: Would you please give us your website so we can learn more about you or people who are interested in your research?
0: My website is very basic. It's going to be just under the university in terms of my name, and it's going to have my bio and the classes I teach. So I'm actually in the process of building a website with my grad students, so we don't have a formal one.
1: Thank you so much for being here with us today. Well, just to remind you, I was talking with Auburn's University Dr. Chris Lepchek about the consequences of roaming cats on local ecosystems. I love a good human interest story featuring pets and their people. What about you? This story will make you cry and then be so happy for her.
2: Attention, please.
3: News of the day got you down? No worries. Pet trendologist Charlotte Reed is here with Tell Me Something Good.
4: This is a necessity like air and oxygen.
5: Tell me something good.
1: Nikki the German Shepherd touched hearts worldwide after she was spotted wandering the streets of Detroit, Michigan, completely alone. Her heartbreaking journey began when her beloved owner passed away, leaving the loyal senior dog with no home, no collar, and no clear direction. For months, she braved the biting winter cold and pouring rain, navigating the neighborhood looking for comfort. Remarkably, she refused to look for food in the trash like a typical stray. Instead, her jaws were constantly clamped around a large, plush, stuffed animal. The toy was the last remnant of her old life, serving as her ultimate source of security and emotional support while she grieved. As photos of the lonely stuffed puppy circulated on social media, a network of compassionate citizens and nonprofit organizations quickly mobilized. Teams from the South Lyon Murphy Lost Animal Recovery Group tracked her down, eventually capturing her safely, even though, as she was loaded into the rescue van, she tightly refused to let go of her prized toy. The Almost Home Animal Rescue League stepped in to cover her urgent veterinary bills, treating her for a poor street diet and heartworm disease. Today, Nikki is completely off the streets, living in a warm, permanent home with an adoptive family. Though she is safe, loved, and fully cared for, her owners share that she still sleeps peacefully every night while hugging her favorite stuffed animal close. The story is so good for so many reasons. And I want to thank everyone for allowing Nikki to keep her stuffed animal in whatever part of the journey that she saw, met, or experienced her. Now that's something good. Well, did you hear the bells? That means it's time to wrap the show. But before we go, we want to give you a preview of next week's show. Next week on the Best in Pet Talk Radio, we're talking about the border collie hoarding situation on the east coast of Florida. And of course, we need to thank this week's guest. Thank you, Nina Otteson and Dr. Christopher Lepchek. And we most definitely have to thank our sponsors. 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
7: North Country weather.
8: Highs around 75 today. Under clear skies, northwest winds 8 to 15 miles per hour. Clear skies tonight, lows dip down to about 48. Highs around 77 tomorrow, mainly clear. Partly cloudy and dry Monday and Tuesday. Upper 70s Monday, low 80s by Tuesday. And that's your forecast. I'm weatherology meteorologist Paul Frobley. Get the latest weather updates online at minnesotadailyweather.com. Currently 56.
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8: Highs around 75 today. Under clear skies, northwest winds 8 to 15 miles per hour. Clear skies tonight, lows dip down to about 48. Highs around 77 tomorrow, mainly clear. Partly cloudy and dry Monday and Tuesday. Upper 70s Monday, low 80s by Tuesday. And that's your forecast. I'm weatherology meteorologist Paul Frobley. Get the latest weather updates online at minnesotadailyweather.com. Currently 56.
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10: So, Fox News. Ahead of Tuesday's runoff election, President Trump stumped in South Carolina for Republican U.S. Senate candidate Darlene Graham. She's facing GOP Representative Ralph Norman.
11: Look at the rallies. Look at what we have today. You have thousands of people standing outside, can't get in. They're standing outside. And we're not even really running, but we are running because we have to get Darlene and other people elected.
10: Joining the president on stage in Myrtle Beach, outgoing White House Press Secretary Caroline Leavitt.
12: President Trump, you are the most consequential and historic president in the history of our great country. And it has been the honor of my life to serve as your White House Press Secretary, sir.
10: Leavitt will continue playing a role within Mr. Trump's super PAC. Trade negotiations are broken between the U.S. and Canada. As a result, the U.S. imposed 50% tariffs on billions of dollars of Canadian goods.
13: President Donald Trump's import taxes will hit about 5% of what Canada ships to the United States every year. Now, that includes products that range from hockey sticks to tongue depressors. The countries sold each other $880 billion worth of goods and services last year. The tariffs were initially supposed to kick in at 12:01 a.m. Wednesday, but President Trump extended the deadline for 3 days to allow talks to continue, but the two countries still could not reach an agreement in time.
10: Fox's Marianne Rafferty, Canada is promising to retaliate. Foggy weather is being cited as a factor in a plane crash in Alaska. 8 people were killed yesterday after a small plane attempted to land twice at a remote military airport. 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
10: Another child safety trial against Meta kicked off in a federal courtroom this week. Fox's Kristen Goodwin has more.
17: A former Meta safety engineer calling features like Infinite Scroll inherently unsafe for teenagers, telling a jury in Oakland features intended to minimize risks like quiet mode are designed to fail because most people don't turn them on, saying it's like you have to turn on the airbag every time you get into the car. California, Colorado, Kentucky, and New Jersey are leading a group of 29 states accusing Meta of deliberately creating features that lead to mental health harms, including addiction, of hiding the risks, and of collecting minors' data without parental consent. Meta has repeatedly pushed back against the allegations and argues it has a strong record of protecting teens. Kristen Goodwin, Fox News.
10: States are seeking platform changes and a financial penalty that could total more than $1 trillion. The trial is set to last 6 to 8 weeks. A memorial event has been scheduled by Turning Point USA at Utah Valley University in honor of the late Charlie Kirk, who was shot and killed there. Fox 13's Jeremy Toombs has the story.
18: Turning Point USA took to social media to announce an event called Freedom, Built to Last, saying it will allow people to gather to remember Kirk, honor his life, and reflect on the legacy of the conservative commentator. Glenn Beck and Frank Turek were named as being among those who will appear at this event. It's set to be held in the UCCU Center and will come a matter of days after the preliminary hearing for Kirk's alleged killer, Tyler Robinson, is set to conclude. Final arguments are planned for September 1st in Provo's 4th District Courthouse. In Orem, Jeremy Toms, Fox 13 News.
10: At least two people were reportedly killed overnight in Ukraine by Russian drone and missile strikes. This one day after an attack on a Ukrainian shopping center killed 16 people. Ukraine also ramping up strikes inside Russia. Pam Husso, Fox News.
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21: North Country weather.
22: Highs around 75 today. Under clear skies, northwest winds 8 to 15 miles per hour. Clear skies tonight. Lows dip down to about 48. Highs around 77 tomorrow. Mainly clear. Partly cloudy and dry. Monday and Tuesday, upper 70s. Monday, low 80s by Tuesday. And that's your forecast. I'm weatherology meteorologist Paul Frombly. Get the latest weather updates online at minnesotadailyweather.com. Currently 56.
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24: Thanks for spending part of your weekend with us. Here's what's coming up this hour.
25: As Google makes adjustments to its search formula to boost AI, it's changing the internet.
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24: 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Here, the new trend.
0: More frustrated Americans are destroying license plate readers across the country. 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
1: We've all known about bartering for years, years and years. And so clothing swaps have really increase in popularity, especially right now as people embrace environmental sustainability and thrifting and reuse.
24: Betty Lynn Fisher at USA Today on the concept of clothing swaps to refresh your look. By one measure, more than 130,000 automatic license plate readers now dot the country. These AI-assisted devices have been embraced by police as investigative tools, but widely denounced by the public over privacy concerns. And now they are being vandalized in growing numbers. Here's Annie Gowan, national correspondent at the Washington Post. Annie, what's going on?
2: The thing that's important to know is that these new license plate cameras, I mean, they're relatively new, but these AI-assisted license plate cameras have really proliferated in the last couple of years. They've been around for a while, but they've really, tens and tens of towns and communities, and even private entities like HOAs have purchased these cameras. A lot of them are made by Flock Safety, which is the biggest company that makes these cameras, and they're the company that's been a target of a lot of the ire. But the concern is that these cameras are just taking a flash of your license plate the way that, you know, an old-fashioned reader would, you know, a red light camera. They're basically taking pictures of places where you go, and, you know, they get a lot more into the details of your car than a license plate, like what dent you might have, what bumper sticker, you know, if you have a LGBTQ bumper sticker, or if you're going to a gun range. These things can pop up, and so it's way less private than, say, just an ordinary license plate reader would be. And Flock, for example, has a nationwide database as well, so that allows cops around the country to, you know, track a certain car that might be going down to the border and then coming back to the area, and then, you know, try to arrest these folks for drug smuggling. So, you know, the law enforcement really, really has embraced Flock and these other cameras. You know, they track missing persons. It's a lot easier to track, criminals. The Brown University shooter was located in part with help from a number of Flock cameras. So his license plate was traced over time, and they were able to identify him that way. So law enforcement really, these cameras are very beloved by law enforcement, but of course, ordinary citizens are growing more and more concerned as they are increasing around the country that their privacy is being invaded.
24: What are the different ways, Annie, that folks are destroying them?
2: Yeah, so this is a new thing. What happened first was that a lot of local city councils around the country, about 100 so far, have said, you know, this isn't for us. Our citizens are concerned. You know, folks packed in, you know, the city commission meetings to protest and say they didn't want these. And so there's been a number of communities that have canceled or put plans to add these cameras on hold. But then this summer, in part because of a number of viral videos that are spreading online, you know, folks are actually taking the law into their own hands and going out and disabling these cameras on their own. So they will cut the wires, they'll ram their trucks into the poles, they will douse them with, you know, red paint that looks like blood. So there's a number of different ways that folks are showing their displeasure obviously illegally against this ongoing surveillance.
24: Wow. We're speaking with Annie Gowan, national correspondent at the Washington Post. The story is called Americans Are Destroying License Plate Cameras as Surveillance Backlash Grows. Misuse of these, though, is a problem.
2: Yeah, so the Washington Post, my colleague Drew Harwell and others had done a very extensive investigation in recent weeks another concern is that these license plate reader cameras are being abused by the cops. I mean, they're looking, you know, they are, I guess they identified 50 instances where the cops had used these things to track their wives, their girlfriends. And so the potential for misuse is great. A lot of local law enforcement as well have allowed ICE officers to access the cameras to do immigration searches. Now, Flock has said repeatedly that they do not have contracts with ICE, but these federal agents have been able to access the system in many cases through local partners. So that's also that's also a concern. Mm.
24: Funny, not funny, I guess, your story about these alibis who showed up on Facebook for that 20-year-old in West Virginia who got in some trouble for defacing a camera?
2: Yeah, there's sort of this backlash online, of course, and, you know, the folks that are feeling surveilled or they're against surveillance, and, you know, it really cuts across party lines. It's, you know, there's a lot of liberal folks who think, you know, we don't want ICE to be accessing our neighbors this way. And then there's also, you know, the don't tread on me crowd who don't want government in their business. So it's really quite it's a broad spectrum of folks who don't like these cameras and are doing this pushback.
24: Thanks, Annie. Annie Gowan, national correspondent at The Washington Post. Coming up next on This Weekend, the AI effect on labor markets.

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9: Ready for the weekend? We're here to get it started. This weekend with Gordon Deal.
10: Thanks for spending part of your weekend with us. A new report from Goldman Sachs finds that artificial intelligence is starting to weigh on labor markets across major developed economies, with effects varying across industries and seniority levels. Here's tech analyst Rob Enderle from the Enderle Group. Rob, who's taking the hit?
11: Yeah, I mean, the places where we were pretty sure were hit hardest first were call centers and software publishing, because that's where the products were targeted. Microsoft made a big play with Copilot on software publishing, and call centers, we've known since the IBM test several decades back that AI was very performant. It could make more calls, it could operate longer, and it turned out it actually had a higher close rate than people did, because it never got angry, never got tired, always spoke with perfect diction, and more recently often can be modified to have the appropriate regional accent, and it starts off being multilingual. So those jobs have been hit really hard. The part that's certainly concerning for me is management consulting and advertising have also fallen. Of course, these are areas that I play. And what makes it kind of scary is for business and for my profession is the fact that these AIs do still hallucinate and have a tendency of telling people what they want to hear and not what it is they need to know. And so they can create an echo chamber. And when you have echo chambers, you have things like the IBM collapse back in, near collapse back in the late 80s, early 90s. Because that was caused by an echo chamber effect where the CEO was only being told what he wanted to hear and was completely unaware of the problems the company was having and so didn't correct them and got fired. So the trend's looking pretty ugly, at least in those industries.
10: Yeah. We're speaking with Rob Enderle, tech analyst, also founder and principal analyst at the Enderle Group. And we're looking at this new report from Goldman Sachs about AI's impact on the labor market. I get the sense, correct me if I'm wrong, that we're kind of going to go through these different phases for how AI is used and or perceived in the workplace.
11: Yeah, right now, I mean, there was just a report out a couple days back that looked how young people trust the tech bros, the heads of tech companies, and they don't, not even a little bit. Yeah. So that which kind of I think conveys over to AI, the lack of trust for AI and the belief that AI is going to take your job is pretty pronounced. And the younger you are, apparently, the more pronounced it is.
10: All right. So at some point, could that change?
11: Well, if there was an effort to change the perception of AI with respect to work, yeah. But I'm not seeing that effort. Right now, AI appears to be largely marketed on the idea it's going to save you labor costs. It's consuming a massive amount of resources. The AI companies are anything but profitable, and we've got growth patterns where companies like Nvidia are paying for data centers that then turn around and buy Nvidia products, and that's something that's not sustainable either, because there's no external capital coming in from the outside. It's just the tech industry funding itself to fund itself, and if at any point people say, hey, you know, this AI thing isn't working for us at scale, this is going to collapse really fast, and it has the potential of making the .com collapse look like a picnic. And so there's a real concern here that we're, and of course this all happens at a time when the SEC has been pretty much gutted and muzzled. So some of the activities are pretty scary. It looks like we've got insider trading problems and a bunch of stuff going on all at the same time. So I'm very nervous about what's going to happen to this market over the next couple of years.
10: Wow. Who besides the U.S., by the way, is kind of embracing AI in the workplace?
11: Germany, certainly. Australia are the two other most pronounced companies. But through most of the developed world, AI is moving pretty aggressively. In the emerging countries, not so rapidly, only about 10 to 15% deployment, but pretty much everybody and their brother in the West is trying to deploy this stuff as quickly as possible. And it's putting some real tension on the labor market.
10: Thanks, Rob. Rob Enderle, founder and principal analyst at the Enderle Group. Coming up next on This Weekend, keeping pets safe in this extreme heat.

0: I'm not one to say I told you so, but I switched to Pure Talk over a year ago, and ever since, I've been telling people there's no better wireless company out there. 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
4: Carver's going to run it. Got nowhere to go. Makes a move inside. He's up the middle. He's headed for the end zone. He is in for a touchdown. Connor Carver looked like he was stuck at the line of scrimmage. 25 yards later, he's in for the touchdown.
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5: Highs around 75 today. Under clear skies, northwest winds 8 to 15 miles per hour. Clear skies tonight, lows dip down to about 48. Highs around 77 tomorrow, mainly clear. Partly cloudy and dry Monday and Tuesday. Upper 70s Monday, low 80s by Tuesday. And that's your forecast. I'm weatherology meteorologist Paul Frombly. Get the latest weather updates online at minnesotadailyweather.com. Currently 56.
6: 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KKBJ.
7: Thanks for being with us. We have seen record-setting temperatures across the country this summer. So what steps should you be taking to protect your furry four-legged friend? Here's this weekend's Nicole Murray.
8: A lot of it is very similar to people. One is, obviously, you don't want to have your pets out in the heat of the day. Dogs particularly can have a hard time thermoregulating, especially dogs that are, they're called brachycephalic or flat-faced dogs. They really cannot breathe very well when it gets really hot because they have a hard time getting rid of the heat. Because the biggest thing we're concerned about is heat stress, or even, you know, people call it heat stroke, but these heat stress, heat-related illnesses are a real thing. So obviously other preventative things, keeping water available at all times, especially if they're outside, keeping the pets cool. So some people provide a baby pool, for example, for them to get in, kind of cool off when they're outside. But really minimizing exercise, especially during the heat of the day. People also use cooling vests and cooling mats. There are lots of different things you can use to kind of help them dissipate heat.
9: Any tips regarding grooming?
8: Well, it's not always very popular, but if you could clip your dog, if you've got a very thick-coated dog, that could really help them help dissipate some of the heat. Because some of these dogs are sort of double-coated or very thick-coated, can have a hard time getting rid of the heat. So like a husky, for example, it's kind of, you know, they're used to holding cool, you know, keep warm. So if you could clip the dog, that would be nice. If I do know some clients that don't like the idea of clipping their sheepdog or their long-haired right. dog, but it will help keep them cooler. So that could be done. You know, people do put on cooling vests. You know, they're like an ice vest. I've known people to put that on their dogs when it's really, really hot. But those things can also be done. Fans and air conditioning obviously is really good, but that, you know, that's not always practical. But the key is just minimize the exposure to the heat. You know, never put them in a locked car. You know, never put them in a car without, I don't even think you should leave them in there with air conditioning. But, you know, anything where the heat can build up, you want to avoid.
9: Should exercise be avoided altogether then?
8: I think you really got to be, it depends on somewhat on the dog, but in general, when it's really hot and it's in the middle of the day, I would avoid the exercise. You know, you could, a lot of people walk in the mornings and after work when it's cooler, as long as you've taken precautions, you know, to avoid really excessive exertion, they could do some limited exercise in the summertime.
9: Okay. And what about pest control? What are the suggestions there?
8: Yeah, a really good point. I mean, obviously in North Carolina, for example, if you're in the southeastern United States, we're always worried about heartworms because of mosquitoes. So obviously make sure that you're up to date with your heartworm preventative if you're in a heartworm endemic area. Ticks are also another real important thing. Ticks do spread some pretty nasty diseases that dogs can get from a tick bite. So again, there are lots of products on the market that do provide an all-in-one. They provide a dewormer, they provide tick control, and they provide heartworm control. But those things are really important for ticks. You know, obviously checking your animal for ticks after you've been in an area with tall grass, for example, is always a good idea to make sure that, you know, if you've seen ticks, that you can get them removed. But preventative does help. So I think those things are really important in the summertime. Especially the ticks and the heartworms because of the mosquitoes.
9: So let's say the heat does have an effect on your pup. What are some of the warning signs to look out for?
8: Very good question. Excessive panting, for example, salivation, really rapid respiratory rate. I think most people could identify that their dog is acting too hot. Tongue lolling out of the mouth, really breathing hard. Obviously, if they get to the point where they can't stand up, that would be a real extreme, then that would be a real almost emergency situation. So, again, monitoring your dog's activity. You know, if they're laying around or they're seeking a cool source like concrete or somewhere to lay down to be cool, you might want to recognize you need to get them into somewhere where it's cooler. Wet their fur, for example, so that you can try to get rid of some of that excessive heat.
7: That's this weekend's Nicole Murray with Dr. Jan Hawkins at North Carolina State University. Coming up next on This Weekend, the changing internet.

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5: News. I'm Pam Husso. 50% tariffs on our neighbor to the north following the collapse of trade talks with Canada.
6: The tariffs were initially supposed to kick in at 12:01 a.m. Wednesday, but President Trump extended the deadline for 3 days to allow talks to continue, but the two countries still could not reach an agreement.
5: Fox's Marianne Rafferty, Canada says it will match those tariffs dollar for dollar. Barnstorming in South Carolina, President Trump making the case for the sister of late U.S. Senator Lindsey Graham.
7: President Trump took the stage showing his strong support for Darlene Graham before she takes on Representative Ralph Norman in Tuesday's runoff election. He said that she was a perfect appointment to carry on her brother's term.
5: That is Fox's Christina Coleman. 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
4: North Country weather.
20: Highs around 75 today. Under clear skies, northwest winds 8 to 15 miles per hour. Clear skies tonight. Lows dip down to about 48. Highs around 77 tomorrow. Mainly clear. partly cloudy and dry Monday and Tuesday, upper 70s Monday, low 80s by Tuesday. And that's your forecast. I'm weatherology meteorologist Paul Frombly. Get the latest weather updates online at minnesotadailyweather.com. Currently 56.
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14: Kind of synthesizes everything, compiles it, gives you an answer. It does include, you know, little links to where the information came from. But by and large, a lot of times when you go to Google, you don't really ever leave Google. You just end up reading the information right there on the page. And, you know, that can be convenient, but it's also basically changing the kind of economic funding structure that has underpinned the internet for many years now. So it's causing some various destabilizing and, you know, to many people, not always welcome changes.
15: Yeah. So what does Google get out of this new style? Because I think it was pointed out in your story, like sometimes we don't even click anything when we do a search now.
14: Yeah. So Google gets, you know, increasingly when Google, you know, kind of crawls a website in order for the website to show up in search results like it always has. Now it's also, you know, taking that information and using it for its own internal AI product, which is called Gemini. And so what Google gets out of it is they're getting all this training data for their AI platform. And then they're also just having people stay on Google and kind of click around and not necessarily leave Google. I mean, Google used to be kind of a place you came, you stopped, and then you went to, you know, a few other websites. And now it's increasingly more of a hub, and they have changed the search box for the first time in, you know, I think they said 25 years, basically since the dawn of Google. Wow. To be less of just a search box and more of a chat bot. So all of those things have made, you know, people less likely. I think I read the stat that 68% of Google searches end without an external click, which is pretty crazy when you think about the origins of the site.
15: We're speaking with Katie Baker, senior features writer at TheRinger.com. Her piece is called The End of Google Search and the Internet as We Know It. You spoke to some business operators or website operators who said you have to assume search is gone. What does that mean now for their planning strategy or their media strategy?
14: You know, it's not just regular internet users like me who have noticed these differences. It's also some of these big publishing corporations like Condé Nast, which, you know, publishes all kinds of magazines and publications, and USA Today. They've started strategically to tell employees, you know, you can't really bank on the Google traffic we used to get. In fact, maybe let's assume that we're going to get zero. And so, you know, I think, and, you know, we see this even at The Ringer, I think just trying to find new ways of distribution, you know, we definitely can see that there's people who, you know, increasingly journalists and other content providers are having to kind of brand themselves a little bit more, maybe start an Instagram, start a TikTok, you know, just kind of different methods of distribution. You see more people, you know, starting their own Substack and, you know, really kind of taking in-house just their own content. But when it comes to these bigger companies, you know, I think they're just having to do that themselves. They're having to really, you can even see the New York Times, they do a lot more like video stuff with their journalists. Yeah. And things that are designed to be little content clips here and there. So that's some of the changes we're seeing. I mean, you're also seeing companies though start to say, well, this doesn't make sense for us to even have our content crawled for Google at all. So maybe we just stop doing that and people have to come to us directly. So that's like a pretty major change as well.
15: Thanks, Katie. Katie Baker, senior features writer at TheRinger.com. Coming up next on This Weekend, the new trend in sportscations.

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6: Highs around 75 today. Under clear skies, northwest winds 8 to 15 miles per hour. Clear skies tonight, lows dip down to about 48. Highs around 77 tomorrow, mainly clear. Partly cloudy and dry Monday and Tuesday. Upper 70s Monday, low 80s by Tuesday. And that's your forecast. I'm weatherology meteorologist Paul Frombly. Get the latest weather updates online at minnesotadailyweather.com. Currently 56.
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8: Thanks for being with us. Sports travel still means parents hauling folding chairs to youth tournaments and fans flying in for marquee games. Now a third kind of trip is moving into the foreground: the traveler who signs up to compete. Here's Regina Lewis, consumer analyst. Regina, what did you look at?
9: Well, I really looked at this growing group of travelers who are signing up because they're competing in this new range and kind of growing group of endurance, obstacle, even longevity challenges. And it's attracting multiple generations, including the 20 to 29 cohort. And then, you know, you and I might have a shot at that longevity challenge. We could be contenders.
8: Give some examples. What are these folks doing?
9: Well, it's very interesting. So what they're doing is they're picking, I wouldn't say it's any single sport, but there are some common denominators. They're gravitating towards things like a real breakout star, HYROX, which is a combination of CrossFit and running, and it's particularly social and has a real travel-ready formula. You can go from city to city. It's been in Paris. It's on its way to Dallas. It was in New York. They've even launched HYROX experiences featuring cruises and soon-to-be resorts with the mission of offering, quote, the world's best fitness vacation. And it's, I'll be honest, it's a bit of a single scene as well, right, as part of this broader trend of suddenly Sunday running clubs are replacing Friday night parties as the new way for singles to meet.
8: Wow. I mean, it sounds intense, right? You're not just showing up there to try it? Like, are you a conditioned athlete to go? Or like, what do you make of the folks who sign up?
9: Well, it's a great point. And they are trying to make it more approachable. So there's a range. And U.S. Triathlon is a great example of that. They're also reporting shifting to a younger demographic base. 2020 to 2029 was their leading membership growth last year, up 20%. And two-thirds of them were new to the sport. And they have something called the sprint distance, which is a three-mile run. You're 10 minutes in the water, and the bike is manageable. And that gets people in the door. That's why you're seeing so many people saying, you know what, I could give that a whirl. And then they graduate up within the sport, the distances that you're going to see at the LA 2028 Olympics, for instance. And so I think that's a smart move because it gets people in the door with something that you have to train for. So there is a badge of honor being able to do it. You can't just show up for a triathlon, certainly not an Ironman or even Hyrox. But for athletes who are under 30, you know, they've got one thing going for them. Youth wins in these kinds of things. And so that's a real advantage.
8: Wow. We're speaking with Regina Lewis, consumer analyst, and we're talking about sports tourism or these sportscations. Longevity here. Explain a little bit more about that. You said it's this new event category. What happens there?
9: Yeah, well, it is emerging. So the first longevity games, as they were called, happened in April. And the inaugural Super Age Games are scheduled for New York in November. And they plan to put nearly 1,000 competitors through what they're calling 8 longevity trials, measuring everything from aerobic capacity, grip strength, balance, working memory. But again, I mean, it is right down the strike zone of if you've got a family that has a baby boomer who, you know, dad's still out there cycling, et cetera, and a young person, it's a neat thing to do together. Ah. That's also why in some of the other things that we talked about, the relays are popular.
8: Thanks, Regina. Regina Lewis, consumer analyst. Coming up next on This Weekend, refreshing your wardrobe.

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8: Highs around 75 today. Under clear skies, northwest winds 8 to 15 miles per hour. Clear skies tonight, lows dip down to about 48. Highs around 77 tomorrow, mainly clear. Partly cloudy and dry Monday and Tuesday, upper 70s Monday, low 80s by Tuesday. And that's your forecast. I'm weatherology meteorologist Paul Frombly. Get the latest weather updates online at minnesotadailyweather.com. Currently 56.
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11: Thanks for spending part of your weekend here. Want to learn how to take clothes you're done wearing from your closets and drawers and refresh your wardrobe all for free? Here's Betty Lynn Fisher, consumer reporter at USA Today. Betty, set this up.
12: We've all known about bartering for years, years and years. And so clothing swaps have really increased in popularity, especially right now as people embrace environmental sustainability and thrifting and reuse. And so the idea of a clothing swap is just to take clothes that are still, you know, good, that you've just kind of, you're done wearing them, or, you know, you've worn them a little bit too long, that they're still good, and so they can find a new life with someone else. So there can be anything from a small clothing swap that you can do with a group of friends to participating in larger community swaps, and that's what I've been doing since 2020, and I decided to write about kind of the experience that I had with my adult daughter recently.
11: Wow. So somebody posts something on Facebook, and everybody shows up 5 o'clock on a Saturday afternoon and brings their stuff, like if you were to do a larger one like that, or how, or
12: yeah,
11: what?
12: Yeah. So the ones that I've been doing are mostly by a local woman in my community, and yeah, she does. She kind of sells tickets, but sells as in it's free.
11: Yeah.
12: But some people do, do charge for a clothing swap, kind of for their time or to get the venue. But in the case of the ones that I go to, she has, I guess, reservations for tickets, right? So she can at least control. She says usually a good size for the ones that she's done is about 40 people.
11: Wow.
12: Or 40 tickets, and then that way you know ahead of time what date you're going to do this. You take your time to kind of gather what's in your closet, and then for her, you know, a couple days before, you drop off your stuff so that she and kind of her helpers can set all the pants in one side.
11: Oh,
12: and
11: wow.
12: Set all the dresses in a side. So it's, you know, it's not, everything's not hanging on hangers at the ones I go to, but they're still in organized piles, if for lack of better description.
11: That makes more sense. I thought you were just kind of showing up with stuff and scattering on a table. That the organization sounds

0: like that makes more sense. But so could you go in theory and bring two things and leave with five, or is it like a straight up swap? Like, what happens? We're speaking with Betty Lynn Fisher, consumer reporter at USA Today. The story is about new to me clothing by swapping with others. As a husband and a girl dad and a brother to a younger sister, I feel comfortable in saying this sounds distinctly like a women's related thing.
1: You know what? There were actually a couple guys at the last swap that I was at. You know, I did not talk to them, but, you know, it's a lot of times there's just general T-shirts or different things. But you know what? The ones that I've gone to, yes, I will say largely have been a women's event. But some people have, like, houseware swaps. So, like, you know, you go through your kitchen and you're done with your blender and you're done with your plates and stuff. I mean, you know, that doesn't have to be necessarily gender specific.
0: Thanks, Betty. Betty Lynn Fisher, consumer reporter at USA Today. Coming up next on This Weekend, a heroic effort by a New York man to find his wife's lost ring.

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10: Country weather. Highs around 75 today. Under clear skies, northwest winds 8 to 15 miles per hour. Clear skies tonight, lows dip down to about 48. Highs around 77 tomorrow, mainly clear. Partly cloudy and dry Monday and Tuesday. Upper 70s Monday, low 80s by Tuesday. And that's your forecast. I'm weatherology meteorologist Paul Trombley. Get the latest weather updates online at minnesotadailyweather.com. Currently 56.
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11: Thanks for joining us. A woman in Brooklyn, New York, who took off her engagement ring while cleaning dishes, lost that ring and another one when they unknowingly slid into the kitchen trash. The Washington Post says the platinum engagement ring had been in the family for about a century. The husband, Victor, says his great-grandmother hid the ring in her mouth when she left the Soviet Union in 1989. Victor proposed to his wife, Susanna, with that ring. After losing it, Victor waited outside of his building to ask Javier Gomez, a New York City sanitation worker, if he could have access to the building's trash. He'd have to comb through about 20,000 pounds of it at a site in Brooklyn, which had accumulated from his building and another one the previous week. Each building is about 20 stories. He began probing through food, diapers, and clothing, stretching for about 100 feet, which all smelled like rotten fish, he said, made Victor's eyes water. Well, about an hour into the hunt, the small team found the right bag, ripped it open, and discovered both rings. That'll do it for this hour. For Nicole Murray, I'm Gordon Deal. 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
5: Highs around 75 today. Under clear skies, northwest winds 8 to 15 miles per hour. Clear skies tonight, lows dip down to about 48. Highs around 77 tomorrow, mainly clear. Partly cloudy and dry Monday and Tuesday. Upper 70s Monday, low 80s by Tuesday. And that's your forecast. I'm weatherology meteorologist Paul Trombley. Get the latest weather updates online at minnesotadailyweather.com. Currently 56.
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7: Fighting back, I'm Paul Stevens, Fox News. Canada now vowing retaliation against a new round of 50% tariffs from the Trump White House. This after talks collapsed late yesterday.
8: President Donald Trump's import taxes will hit about 5% of what Canada ships to the United States every year. Now, that includes products that range from hockey sticks to tongue depressors. The countries sold each other $880 billion worth of goods and services last year. The tariffs were initially supposed to kick in at 12:01 a.m. Wednesday, but President Trump extended the deadline for 3 days to allow talks to continue, but the two countries still could not reach an agreement in time.
7: And that's Fox's Marianne Rafferty. Canadian Prime Minister Mark Carney blaming unfair last-minute changes to D.C.'s proposed terms. He says Canada will match the tariffs. President Trump heading to South Carolina, pushing for Republican Senate candidate Darlene Graham, the sister of the late Lindsey Graham.
9: Republicans in the Palmetto State, including the state's former Governor Nikki Haley, have raised concerns about Graham's readiness after she admitted at a debate this week that she wasn't well-versed on national security. President Trump has dismissed her response, saying she was only giving an honest answer. He wants voters to focus on what he says is at stake.
10: If we lose, you're going to lose your border. You're going to lose your tax cuts.
9: Meantime, Vice President J.D. Vance was in his hometown of Middletown, Ohio, trying to sharpen the administration's message on the economy.
7: Fox's Madeline Rivera in D.C. IndyCar making history this weekend with the inaugural Freedom 250 Grand Prix in Washington, D.C. The 250-mile race will send 25 drivers around a 1.7-mile street course, with the track running past landmarks, including the Washington Monument and the National Air and Space Museum. Championship leader Alex Palau headlines the field. The race, 1 p.m. on Fox. 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
7: New details we have about the brutal murder of a Pennsylvania college student, her boyfriend now the prime suspect.
15: A conversation about their future ended in murder. Police say Royce Moser fatally stabbed his girlfriend, Caroline Heintz, a student athlete at Penn West University, as the two sat in her Jeep. He went inside his home, and then he came back with a large knife.
16: He comes back outside to the vehicle, which is hers and her family's, proceeds to stab her once in the chest heart region.
15: State Police spokesman Rocco Gagliardi says a panicked Moser put the body in the rear hatch, drove to his home, and asked his mother for help.
16: She's trying to clean up the blood splatter, trying to then get a game plan of what they're going to do.
15: Rachel Moser is charged with obstruction of justice and other crimes. Daria Albinger, Fox News.
7: TikTok agrees to pay $400 million to settle a children's privacy case.
13: The lawsuit related to compliance with the Children's Online Privacy Protection Act was filed by the DOJ in 2024. Associate Attorney General Stanley Woodward Jr. said in a statement, the settlement is a major victory for parents and children, adding that the department's priority is ensuring children are protected online. Under the settlement, TikTok and its parent company ByteDance will pay $300 million immediately and then $100 million upon entry of an order vacating a prior consent decree entered against TikTok's predecessor. The DOJ says TikTok has implemented extensive measures designed to strengthen safeguards for younger users. Deborah Valentine, Fox News.
7: The family of Irina Zarutska is suing the city of Charlotte and private transit security contractor 1 year after her fatal stabbing aboard the city's light rail system. The suit alleging systemic failures, including inadequate security staffing and a lack of fare enforcement. The family claims no security guard was on board the train when she was killed. The city says it does not comment on any accusations.
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21: Bright sunshine today with daytime highs approaching 75. North winds 8 to 15 miles per hour. 48 tonight, clear skies. Tomorrow, highs around 77. Sunshine mixed with clouds at times and dry. Monday and Tuesday, upper 70s. Monday, low 80s by Tuesday. And that's your forecast. I'm weatherology meteorologist Kara Foster. Get the latest weather updates online at minnesotadailyweather.com. Currently, 53.
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23: 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As we told you a few weeks ago, we were blessed to actually win four Excellence in Craft Awards from the Outdoor Writers Association of America in the radio and podcast category. Now, there's over 700 members of this organization all over North America, and there's some really good broadcasters and podcasters that enter this contest every year. And to think that we actually got first place in four out of six categories, absolutely amazing. That's why we're going to share those interviews with you today. One of them is with Steve Rogers. He's got some great advice for buying your first bass boat. We'll also talk to Walker Smith with Wired to Fish about fall bass fishing misconceptions. Will Brantley, writing for Field & Stream, will tell you about tag teaming for turkeys. And our first guest is doing some very special work in Wyoming, getting some kids out fishing. So pour yourself a cup of coffee and get ready to listen to some award-winning conversations. You're back in with America Outdoors Radio, and our next stop today is Sheridan, Wyoming. That's where we're introducing you to Joey Pittman. He's the man behind Joey's Fly Fishing Foundation. He's got quite the background. In addition to overseeing this really cool nonprofit, he's got a background as working in mental health. He's got a background as a teacher, and he's a fly fishing guide to boot. Joey, welcome to the show.
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23: So why don't you tell our listeners a little bit about your efforts to introduce kids to the joys of fly fishing in nature through the work that Joey's Fly Fishing Foundation is doing?
25: Well, honestly, as you know, you can hear it's Joey's Fly Fishing, but in all reality, it's really not about fly fishing at all. It's about the mentorship that comes through fly fishing. Fly fishing is just our vehicle.
23: Gotcha.
25: So we bring in kids from all over the U.S. It's an absolute blast, and we introduce them first to the Bighorn Mountains here in Sheridan, Wyoming. It's a pretty cool place. and sits right on the border of Montana, Wyoming. And we've got some of the most incredible rivers, from the Bighorn River up north to the Platte River down south, and then a plethora of just different creeks throughout the Bighorn region. So kids come in pretty bright-eyed and bushy-tailed, you know. They want to catch a fish.
0: Sure, absolutely.
25: But before they can do that, they have to build their own custom rod.
0: Ah.
25: All right? So they come in, they sit down for 4 days, and they build their rod. All right? Then they take their insect and aquatic habitat classes. Then after that, they tie their own flies. Then they go on an adventure fly fishing trip throughout the state of Wyoming called our Wyoming Game and Fish Cut Slam Challenge, where the kids have to try to catch all 4 native cutthroat trout in Wyoming. It's an absolute blast. You know, parents come along, kids come along. But the fun part about it is I've been working with a group of youth here in my community. You know, I always try to keep my kids first. That's the name of the game here.
0: Sure.
25: You know, as my mentor always tells me, if you're helping one kid, you know, Joey, you got a foundation. You know, well, we've been able to put over 2,000 kids through. I mean, it's been pretty magical.
0: I think it's wonderful. Joey, let me ask you a question here. You know, looking at your website and what you just described, there's kind of several different components to what you do in terms of programs. Number one is the rod building. Number two, you have summer day camps. And number three, you've got this Cut Slam Challenge. So do kids come to Sheridan and do all of this at once? Or is the rod building maybe in the off season, the summer day camps during the summer, and the Cut Slam Challenge in conjunction with those summer day camps?
25: Yes, and so it's a menu of services. What would you like to do? Like I always say, everybody, you know, like everybody likes to fish, they just don't know it. You know, some of the kids, they just like coming and working with their hands.
0: Sure.
25: You know, it's very tactile. You know, I call it the proprioception that's going on with it. So they're figuring out with their hand-eye coordination to, you know, that mind, body, that spirit side of things. But there's nothing more confidence building when you build your own custom rod. But the artistic creativity that comes along with it, the kids pick out their own grips, their own handles, their own threads. And then after that, they sign and number their rod. So they're a part of something now.
0: Oh,
25: and that's the best part about it is. And yes, as you just asked, that is in the fall months. So that's what keeps us going through the fall, you know. But we have a 2,000 square foot shop here on Main Street. You know, that story is just crazy in itself, how my kids and my dad and all my buddies, we remodeled this old historical building. And the word on the street from the kids, it's called the Trout House.
0: Only in Sheridan, Wyoming, are the kids going to call a building the Trout House.
25: Wyoming, my friend. But the kids come down after school. They come down, and it's not even about that. You know, they come down, they volunteer, they help, they pick up a broom, they help do dishes. I mean, whatever, you name it. And they hang out here from after school till sometimes 7:30, 8 o'clock at night. Sometimes we have some potluck dinners down here for them, and they just have a place to be. I was fortunate when I was a little kid, not now these day and age, but I used to go to the VFW a lot with my dad and my grandpa.
0: Right.
25: You know, granted, I couldn't go into the VFW part of the bar and watch them play pool, but I could sit in the bingo room and go grab a Shirley Temple and then just watch them. You know,
0: right.
25: That was their club, and to this day, they still call it the club. So when people ask, like, how did this thing become so successful? I go, I created a VFW for the kids.
0: When folks come from out of the area to attend the summer day camps and go through the Cut Slam Challenge, where are they staying, and how long does this take?
25: The fun part about it is they base camp here for one day, you know, and they just get acclimated, you know, I mean, we've said it, you know, 7,000 feet up here in the, you know, the Bighorn Mountains, you know, so they come here, you know, I like for the kids to come in, the families stay here, eat here, sleep here, you know, and it just helps our economy.
0: Sure.
25: And then after that, we go on a 5-day trip across the whole state of Wyoming, and it's a blast. And so what we do is we set up, you know, where it's already pre-designed for them with the campsites, and it's a whirlwind. I mean, it's no joke. I mean, you're going on a 1,500 trip across the state, you know, and you're going to go and catch those native cutthroats, you know, and there's 10 rivers that are involved with that. And it's an absolute blast. But more than that, they're seeing historical sites throughout Wyoming. You know, I mean, there's 30 to 40 miles in between each town, so there's a lot of open space. But yeah, so it's all camping, do it yourself.
0: What's the target range in terms of age that you're working with here?
25: 12 to 18.
0: Perfect. You know, kids that age are so impressionable, for good or for bad. I think it's great that you're going that route. One other thing we need to talk about here, we're rolling into fall, and it's time to raise some funds to continue your operations. Tell me about the Fall Fly Fundraiser and how some of our listeners might be able to participate, even from a distance.
25: All right, appreciate that. It's pretty simple. So the kids come back, and I take my 12 top kids that committed to the organization. All right, they built their rods, they tied their flies, they completed their cut slam. We have a big dinner for them. Well, this year we can't really do that, you know, with COVID and everything. So we're going to have an online virtual ceremony for them. You know, just, yeah, celebrate them is what I call it. Friday night, September 18th, we celebrate the kids. We bring in our company sponsors. We bring in the 12 kids, their parents, about 100 people. Usually in the past, we have anywhere from 400 to 500 people, you know, show up for this event. It's pretty cool. They get their Cut Slam certificates, and they actually get to meet their donor and sponsor who helped them pay for this trip. Saturday morning, though, is the fun part, all right? Saturday morning, I have 6 private ranches that open up on the front range of our Bighorn Mountains. And these kids and these adult sponsors get to square off for 3 hours on a private creek. Biggest fish wins.
0: Oh.
25: And we have a little fly fishing tournament for them. And I like competition. Competition's healthy.
0: Yes.
25: Makes you feel alive. Because, yeah, I'm working with kids that, you know, they're not playing basketball. They're not playing football in the fall. They're really not really doing anything. They're just kind of hanging out and fishing, you know?
0: Yep.
25: But I think a little bit of competition's very healthy. You know, that's how I grew up. Very competitive family. You know, my athletics paid for my college. You know, things like that. So, but it's just making these kids, you know, just really, there's nothing better when somebody invests into you. So that night, a lot of people invest into us. So it's great.
0: Joey, you make me want to be a kid again, especially in Sheridan, Wyoming, and having somebody like you around. I'm a little bit over 18, though, so I'm going to have to just have a cup of coffee with you when we meet. But, folks, in the meantime, if you want to find out more about Joey's Fly Fishing Foundation, go to their website. 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
25: Thank you, guys. Take care.
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21: Bright sunshine today with daytime highs approaching 75. North winds 8 to 15 miles per hour. 48 tonight, clear skies. Tomorrow, highs around 77. Sunshine mixed with clouds at times and dry. Monday and Tuesday, upper 70s. Monday, low 80s by Tuesday. And that's your forecast. I'm weatherology meteorologist Kara Foster. Get the latest weather updates online at minnesotadailyweather.com. Currently, 53.
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0: Welcome back to America Outdoors Radio. I'm John Cruz. Springtime is here, and that means it's time to talk spring turkey. And what better person to chat with than Will Brantley, the hunting editor for Field & Stream, who's got a great article about turkey hunting with your buddy in this latest edition of the magazine. Will, great to have you back on the air.
11: Well, thank you for having me.
0: So, Will, the whole premise of your article is go hunting with a buddy and increase your chances of bagging a gobbler or two. I like this because just about everything I ever read about turkey hunting focuses on the individual turkey hunter. I don't ever think I've seen an article before that basically talks about tag teaming turkeys.
11: Well, there are a lot of good strategies that you can employ when you are hunting with a buddy. And, you know, I probably do most of my turkey hunting alone, and I think a lot of serious turkey hunters would concur. But when you find another turkey hunter who you really work well with and you hunt well together, not only is it more fun to be out there with somebody, some of the strategies you can use can be pretty effective, too.
0: Well, let's run through some of those strategies, and we're going to set them up with scenarios, just like you've done in the article. And I'm just going to read right from the article and the scenarios you have. The first one is called the early season hangup. You and your buddy have been scouting a flock of turkeys coming to the same field every day during the week before the opener. There's a tom, a few jakes, and a dozen hens, and they always wind up in the northeast corner of the field after fly down. So, you're waiting there in a ground blind with a jake and three hen decoys at first light. Slam dunk, right? Except the turkeys don't follow the script. Instead, they pitch into the field, stand out of range, and stare at your spread for a while, ignoring your calls, and then they just walk the other way back into the woods. So, what do you do the next day when you go back?
11: Well, you know, as you can imagine with a situation this specific, it came from a real hunt that some buddies and I had in Nebraska last year, and it was kind of a pretty typical early season situation where you do a lot of times see bigger flocks of birds together. You know, you'll see a gobbler strutting with several hens and several jakes, and a lot of times earlier in the year, there's a lot of the actual breeding takes place at that time, really kind of before the birds split off and disperse and the hens go to nest. And what you'll run into, you'll see turkeys come into the same spot in the field every day, and you do think, man, if I just get in there and set up and set my decoys up and put up a blind, you know, I'm bound to kill one of them. But those birds are coming into that field every day, and, you know, yeah, I mean, I think as a general rule, turkeys aren't usually spooked by ground blinds, but if they see something new in a field that they've been coming to every day and this spread of decoys there that's not moving, even though it may not spook them, they may get suspicious of it, and that is a situation a lot of times where birds just may not come into your setup, and in a way, you've almost kind of overplayed your hand. And so I think the best thing to do there is remember that, you know, hey, even though those turkeys aren't coming in, they're not necessarily spooked, and the best thing you can do to start with is just to sit there and leave them alone. And you might have to sit there and let those turkeys clear the field. They're going to move off somewhere. Now, they may be there for a while after fly down, strutting and picking around and doing their thing. Once they're gone, one of the best things that you can do, and you can either do this the next morning or maybe that afternoon, pull that blind out, pull your decoys out and make that spot as natural as you can. And probably one hunter needs to stay in that spot where you first set up, because that's where the turkeys have, that's where your scouting has shown that they want to be. And chances are pretty good that if they feel comfortable, they're going to come back there.
23: Right.
11: But that hunter, the one hunter probably needs to stay right there. And then the other hunter needs to keep a close eye on where the turkeys leave the field. You know, turkeys are kind of creatures of habit. They'll a lot of times enter and exit a field in the same general area. And so it's a good move for the other hunter to make a move and kind of set up to maybe intercept them as they're coming back to that field. And you might try sticking out like a single Jake decoy, maybe a single hen decoy, something that's a little more subtle, and just see if you can get that Tom's attention as he's coming back into the field. And, you know, if you kind of split up, and in a way you double your odds. So that's a really good way to kind of kill one of those field birds that seems like he's a creature of habit, but when you go to take advantage of it, you know, he doesn't follow the script. So you change things up on him a little bit.
23: And I'm guessing this worked in Nebraska?
11: It did. It worked like a charm. So we actually ended up killing two turkeys that way. So,
23: all right. We've got time for another scenario. And I think a lot of people are going to be able to relate to this one. The property line strutter. You and your partner have been hearing a gobbler since daylight, and you finally spot him pulled up in a cattle pasture with a hen. Problem is, it's the neighbor's pasture where you don't have permission to hunt. To kill that tom, you need to coax him back over to your ground. What do you do?
11: This was another one that happened last year in Florida. It was on my first hunt of the year. And, yeah, I mean, this obviously happens all the time, you know. You got a bird that's hung up out in the neighbor's field, and you can't get him to come to you. And this is a technique that doesn't always work, but it's the only one that I know of. Well, it probably works the most consistently of anything that I've tried. And so hopefully you've pre-scouted the area ahead of time and you know a place in this fence where a turkey is likeliest to cross. And, you know, a turkey will very rarely fly over a fence to come to you. I mean, they can. It's not to say that they don't. But most of the time, they prefer to squeeze under it. So if there's a low spot in the ground where they can squeeze under the barbed wire, or, you know, a spot where the wire is down, that's the likeliest spot for a turkey to cross. And if you've got a bird that's out there in a pasture with hens, that's probably a bird that you can challenge, his dominance. And he, you know, there's a good chance that he's going to respond to it. But what's hard to do is to just sit up next to the edge of the fence, because you call him up to the edge of the fence and then he stops on the other side of it and you still can't shoot him across it, even though he's in gun range. And
23: right.
11: So what works out well in this situation is for the shooter to actually set up 10, 15, 20 yards back behind the fence. And this is one of those things that, you know, you really got to emphasize safety in this situation, obviously. The person who's going to be doing the shooting, their shotgun needs to be laying on the ground, pointed the opposite way for this. And because of what the buddy is getting ready to do is going to explain why. But you take a strutter decoy, one of the ones that's kind of hollowed out in the back, like a Mojo Scoot and Shoot, or a Flextone Thunder Chicken, one of the decoys that's made for, you know, reaping in an open field. And obviously anytime you're doing this, you want to be extra careful. But assuming you're in a safe area where it's open, you're not worried about other hunters in the area maybe mistaking you for a gobbler, your buddy then can take that reaper decoy and crawl toward the gap in the fence and do some calling, get that strutter's attention, and move that decoy around, make it look like a strutting gobbler. And once you have that bird coming, and you can tell when they're, you know, when they're liking it and they're going to come, usually their head's going to turn kind of a bright white and they'll blow up and strut and start coming. As that bird is coming to you, the guy working the decoy just kind of starts crawling backwards and keeps crawling backwards. And very often that movement looks pretty realistic, and a lot of times you can pull that turkey right through that fence gap. And ideally you time it so that when, as you're coming back, you then get in a spot where your buddy's safe to shoot. He can work his gun into position, then take the shot, and you can bag the bird. It worked like a charm on that turkey in Florida last year, except that we were trying to film the hunt for an online story, and by the time we got back, we could have killed the turkey, but we couldn't get it on camera, so we had to let it go. But it was it definitely worked out, and it was a lot of fun to see that happen.
23: Well, those are some
0: some great tactics for some pretty common scenarios. And folks, if you want to read about some more scenarios and more tactics to use to bag a gobbler, just pick up the On the Road edition of Field and Stream. It features wild friendships and adventures in the field and on the water. Check out this great article by Will Brantley and all sorts of other great information in there too. Will, always a pleasure to have you on America Outdoors Radio.
11: Absolutely. I enjoy it. Thank you.

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3: News, I'm Paul Stevens. The U.S. Supreme Court saying construction on the new White House ballroom can continue.
4: Chief Justice John Roberts issued the temporary order, which prevents a lower court order from taking effect that would have stopped above-ground construction on the ballroom. The Supreme Court will now consider lawsuits aimed at stopping the project.
3: And that's Fox's Kevin Uretsky. Canada now vowing retaliation against President Trump's 50% tariffs, which will hit about 5% of what Canada ships to the U.S. every year.
5: The tariffs were initially supposed to kick in at 12:01 a.m. Wednesday. President Trump extended the deadline for 3 days to allow talks to continue, but the two countries still could not reach an agreement in time.
3: And that's Fox's Marianne Rafferty. Canadian Prime Minister Mark Carney blaming what he calls unfair last-minute changes to D.C.'s proposed terms. 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
11: North Country weather.
12: Bright sunshine today with daytime highs approaching 75. North winds 8 to 15 miles per hour. 48 tonight, clear skies. Tomorrow, highs around 77. Sunshine mixed with clouds at times and dry. Monday and Tuesday, upper 70s. Monday, low 80s by Tuesday. And that's your forecast. I'm weatherology meteorologist Kara Foster. Get the latest weather updates online at minnesotadailyweather.com. Currently, 53.
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0: Welcome back to America Outdoors Radio. I'm John Cruz, and I've got a question for you folks out there. Are some of you looking at buying your first boat, maybe a bass boat, or maybe your first walleye, muskie, crappie, or catfish boat? Well, if you are, I've got a guest who's got some great advice for you. His name is Steve Rogers. He is an outdoors writer, television host, the producer of a series of great bass fishing videos on YouTube, and he also shares great articles at thebassfishinglife.com. Steve, welcome to the show.
1: Thank you, John, for having me. So excited to be here.
0: Well, Steve, I was on your YouTube channel, and folks, just look up Steve Rogers Outdoors to find that. And I really loved this video you made about buying your first bass, but wanted to share some of the highlights with our listeners. And I guess we're going to start off with the question of an aluminum boat versus a fiberglass boat for your first time. And we're going to stick mainly with bass boats here. Your first time bass boat buyer, or I guess you could say crappie or walleye buyer too. What do you recommend?
1: That is a great question, John, and one of the reasons I put that in the video is because I've been very fortunate over the last couple decades to run both your tricked-out fiberglass boats, the one that you see all the pros running, and then also your 18-foot aluminum bass boats as well. And it was a real eye-opener for me between the two, and the line that separates the two has definitely become more blurred in recent years. I mean, it's not unusual to run an aluminum boat now that really hits close to the price point as some of your fiberglass models.
0: Right.
1: But what I look at as far as which boat would be best for me in the waters that I fish most of the time is, one, you know, what type of depth are we talking about? And what is the main structure makeup of the body of water that you fish a lot? If you've got a semi-shallow river, boy, it's not even going to be a question in my mind. I'm going to go with one of the all-welded aluminum models just because I like to get up close into cover and into rocks. And if I bump off some of that stuff with one of these, you know, sturdy aluminum models, I'm not going to get all nervous and sweaty about it or not fish maybe where I would want to because I'm worried about popping a hole in the gel coat. I mean, I've been out there in those fiberglass boats and trying to run down a riprap bank and, you know, a boat wake pushes you or the wind pushes you and, you know, you just get into that panic mode.
0: Right, right.
1: So if you've got some really thick cover, very rocky type of structure and more of a shallow system, I definitely favor the all-welded aluminum boats. Now, with that said, if you're on some bigger impoundments and reservoirs and you're going to be covering a greater distance, let's say, from the boat ramp, it's hard to beat a fiberglass model because the added weight is a huge benefit when you're out there dealing with things like wind and other boats running around. It's definitely a more stable platform, you know, than your aluminum models.
0: Let's talk about the outboard motor. I mean, you can see some sales sometimes where some really cheap boats are being offered, especially aluminum bass boats, but a lot of times they're powered by like maybe a 20, 25, or 40 horsepower motor, even though they're rated for much higher than that. What's your recommendation when it comes to an outboard motor for your first boat?
1: John, that is an excellent question, and this is one area where I probably run across more frustrated or unsatisfied boat owners is because of the outboard. That's the first place where people look to cut costs. We know that boats can get expensive really quickly, and a lot of times we go into looking at a boat, and the first thing we ask is, you know, how much is this? What's it going to cost me per month? So my recommendation is always get the maximum horsepower that the boat is rated for. And if that is more than your personal budget would allow, my advice to a buyer is go down in size, maybe from a 21-footer to a 20 or a 20 to a 19 to hit the budget that's best for you, but definitely get the max rated outboard. One, you're going to be able to get the performance you want and run at the speeds that you want at lower RPMs, which is much, much easier, you know, on the mechanics of your motor.
0: Sure.
1: It's going to be more fuel efficient. You're going to go through less oil when you're running at a lower RPM. And as anglers, we pack way more weight into these boats than we probably ever should. I mean, I can never downsize enough. So we often have a ton of weight inside of these things, and we're going to want that extra horsepower, you know, to make sure we get our up on our whole shot. And just the all-around performance is going to be much, much better. You will notice an undersized outboard way weigh more, then you will notice losing an extra foot in length.
0: All right, folks, you are listening to Steve Rogers, and you can check out his website at steverogersoutdoors.com and his great videos about bass fishing at Steve Rogers Outdoors on YouTube. Let's talk about something else here, the live well. Again, getting back primarily to aluminum boats, you can see some lower price point boats that have live wells, but they're not real big. What's the minimum size you should look for if you want to get into, like, tournament bass fishing at the club level?
1: Once again, that is just another excellent question, because care of fish is obviously a top priority, keeping our resource safe, and getting a live well that is each side on the left, right, you know, 15 gallons or more, or maybe if you've got one continuous live well that's got the divider in there for some of the aluminum models, the closer you can get to that 20-gallon mark is going to be much, much, much better. Live well systems have improved so much, even just in the last 10 years. A lot of them have got cooling systems, even to the point where you can have a side compartment and put some ice in there, a bag of ice.
0: Oh, wow.
1: And it will recirculate that water around the ice to help keep the water cool. But yeah, whatever budget you're looking for, if I was between two models and going to seriously do some tournament fishing, a considering factor would be which one has the larger live well in there. That additional weight from the few more gallons is not going to really affect your performance that much. But as far as the care of the fish, if they have more room in there, that is definitely a huge, huge plus, a big benefit. So in the aluminum models, try to get something, you know, 15 to 20 gallons, and then a lot of your bigger fiberglass models, they'll have 19, 20 gallons on each side.
0: One last question. That bow-mounted electric trolling motor, you said on this video that the ones you get aren't necessarily the ones you want when it comes to buying your first boat from a dealer.
1: Yeah, that is so true. As a matter of fact, I was just at a dealer in the local area here last week, and they had a 21-foot fiberglass bass boat, and it only had a 50-pound thrust motor on there, and that is so undersized. One thing that you'll see oftentimes, you know, once again, going back to price point, is people, you know, they want to try to avoid that sticker shock,
0: right,
1: as far as the dealer end, but you spend 99% of your day, at least in the bass fishing world, up on that trolling motor, and you want to have one that is going to meet the performance that you are expecting. For example, when I had moved to an all-welded aluminum here a few years ago when my boys were younger and I didn't want them banging up my fiberglass boat, it came with a 46-pound thrust motor on there. Well, that was fine for a trolling motor if there was zero wind and no waves.
0: Right.
1: It would do okay. But you get the slightest bit of breeze, and it was way undersized. So I actually upgraded that one to an 86-pound thrust, and the performance is amazing. I could take it to a big river system like the Mississippi River, put the bow into the current, fish into the current like you should, and I can just walk right up the shoreline with that trolling motor now, which is better for boat safety, better for boat control, better for, you know, angling presentation. So when you go to purchase a boat, really, really be careful on the size of the trolling motor they put on there, because oftentimes, in my experience, it's about the bare minimum in very calm conditions. If you fish rivers, if you fish more open bodies of water, you're going to want to probably upgrade that trolling motor.
0: Folks, this is some great advice for buying your first bass boat or fishing boat, for that matter, from Steve Rogers. We've got to go, but if you want to find out more about what he has to say about bass fishing and boating, go to his YouTube channel. Just look for Steve Rogers Outdoors. He's got a website too, steverogersoutdoors.com, and you can also check out bassfishinglife.com. Steve, we can't wait to get you on the air again on America Outdoors Radio.
1: Thank you so much, John. It's been a pleasure.

0: You've heard me talk about Worksharp tools and the knife sharpeners, tool sharpeners, and kitchen cutlery sharpeners they have available, but don't take it from me. 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
6: North Country weather.
7: Bright sunshine today with daytime highs approaching 75. North winds 8 to 15 miles per hour.

0: mine. He's the managing editor for Wired to Fish, and he just wrote a great article that appeared at WiredToFish.com, The 5 Huge Misconceptions About Fall Bass Fishing. Walker, it is great to have you on the air again.
1: Thank you for having me, John. I appreciate it, man.
0: So I want to go through some of these because I'll be honest, some of these misconceptions are beliefs I have personally held for years, and I'm going to start off with one right off the bat. When it comes to bass fishing, I have always believed, whether it's fall or any other time of year, that cold fronts are bad, that when a cold front comes in, the bite is going to shut off. You're saying that's not true.
1: Yeah, I mean, you know, I've thought for a long time that for years or generations, really, we have these misconceptions in fishing. You know, our granddad had an idea about something. He told our dad, and then our dad told us, and we kind of hold that as fact. Some of them are fact, and some of them aren't. And as far as cold fronts go, I think they tend to wake up the bass from that lethargic summer state that they've been in for so many months. And these bass are biologically programmed. It's in their DNA that when that water temperature starts dropping just a little bit and the days get shorter, they realize, okay, it's about to turn to winter, and if I'm going to eat and get fat, I better do it now. So this is when we call it the fall feeding frenzy. That's when that happens. When you get these cooler nights and a little bit shorter days, it turns into just an awesome slugfest out there.
0: Well, let's talk about another misconception that has to do with the daytime highs. I've always believed that the best time to fish for bass in the fall is when the temperature's highest.
1: I think that probably depends on specific lakes. I've seen different lakes act different ways. You know, no two lakes are going to be the same, or two rivers or what have you. But in my area in the southeast, what's really worked well for me is looking at that 5 to 10 day forecast, and I look at those overnight lows, because the overnight lows tend to influence the water temperature a lot more than daytime highs do. So, you know, right now, for example, I'm looking ahead to see when I'm going to go fishing next. I'm looking ahead. I'm looking for high 40s, mid 40s at night instead of 60s at night. And you get two evenings of cool weather, 2 to 3 evenings, and that's really all you need. And, again, it turns on those fish, and they wake up, and they're ready to eat.
0: Walker Smith, you are rocking my bass fishing world, and you continue to do so with this article. Here's another one. And I guess this one I didn't buy into full bore, because I do still fish soft plastics in the fall. But I'll be honest, I'm usually a crankbait guy in the fall. That's kind of my go-to. And I haven't believed that the soft tube baits and other plastics are nearly as effective. You're saying this is not the time to put away those soft plastics.
1: Well, it's funny you say that, too, because I love crankbait fishing. That's probably my favorite thing on planet Earth, and I've caught the majority of my personal best bass on a crankbait. So I don't put those up, but they're definitely still in the lineup. But if you think about it, as shad and other bait fish, they instinctively migrate to the shallows in the fall. And when they do that, the bass, of course, follow. Well, they congregate. All these shad and bait fish congregate. When you throw your crankbait in there, it looks just like what they're eating, which is good normally.
0: Right.
1: But you can have too much of a good thing. So, you know, why would they eat something that's rattling and has hooks on it when they've got 10,000 other real things to eat instead? You know, if you were sitting at a dinner table and I put 4 cheeseburgers in front of you and 1 fake cheeseburger, you're probably not going to eat the fake cheeseburger.
0: I don't know, Walker. So, the way you present it, I might, Walker. I know you're that good.
1: No, but so a lot of people overlook frog fishing this time of year with hollow belly topwater frogs. You know, as the vegetation maps out for the year, it's the thickest it's going to be right now. You know, hydrilla, willow grass, anything. And you can throw a frog over top of that vegetation. And when I'm saying big blow-ups, I mean you can go from catching schoolers, like you do with the crankbait, 1 and 2 pounders,
0: right,
1: to catching 7, 8, 9 pounders on a frog.
0: Oh, you are speaking my language. And, you know, it's funny because I think most people think of frog season as summer, especially mornings and evenings. But to know that you can do it pretty much all day in the fall if the weather's cooperating, that sounds fantastic. Now, you did bring up something that I found to be interesting. And, folks, again, we're talking to Walker Smith, the managing editor of Wired to Fish, about misconceptions about fall bass fishing. And apparently, I've been full of these misconceptions most of my life. Now, you live in the Southeast. Georgia's your home state. You've got a lot of creeks that hold bass. So you've got, you know, the slow-moving rivers, and then you've got the creeks, and a lot of folks fish the back

0: backs of creeks because they're shallow and that's where the bait fish congregate, but you're saying that's not necessarily the best bet.
1: Yeah, and, you know, and again, where I live gets a lot of fishing pressure. And, you know, especially because we actually don't get much fishing pressure in the summer because it's so dang hot.
0: Right.
1: I mean, our water temperatures get close to 100 degrees.
0: Oh, geez.
1: And, yeah, it's brutal. And so right now is when we're getting a lot of fishing pressure. Everybody's enjoying this weather. And everybody's doing what you just talked about. Everybody's in the backs of creek. And that's a great way to catch numbers, in my opinion. If you don't get to fish much and you just want to feel something pull back, or you want to take your son or daughter fishing, or your wife, husband, whatever, if you want to go fishing, that's a great way to go have fun.
0: Okay.
1: But if you want to catch big bass, I'm a huge believer that big bass live most of their life adjacent to deep water. Two Novembers ago, I'm looking at the reproduction on my wall right now. I caught a 13.14-pound bass.
0: Oh my God.
1: On November 2nd. And I caught her in, I'd say, 3 feet of water, but with one kick of her tail, she could have been in 20 feet of water.
0: Oh, wow.
1: And those bass, again, it's in their DNA. They know that right now we have really volatile weather. It can be cold one day, hot the next, and, you know, et cetera, et cetera. So these big, old, smarter bass, they like to live somewhere they can easily adjust their living situation, right? So a cold front comes, she can get off that 3 foot deep stump and just slide out into 20 foot of water and ride out the cold front. And then when the cold front's over, she can come hang out right up that stump again and pick off any bluegill or shad that might be passing by.
0: This isn't in your article, but I've got to ask, how did you catch that 13 pound bass on November 1st?
1: I caught her on a Zoom baby brush hog on a Texas rig and on a little light wire 3-aught EWG hook. I honestly had no business catching her. I can tell you I was
0: good. Surprised you didn't just bend the hook and go away.
1: Well, man, I'll make this story short, but I hadn't caught any fish all day, and I ended up, my buddy was in the boat, and I was just talking to him. I was flipping at this one branch. We were just on a random conversation, and I was just kind of mindlessly flipping at this branch, and all of a sudden, I felt the slightest little pick. It felt like a little bluegill pick.
0: Right.
1: And when my line started moving, she started swimming away. She was swimming in an S shape. Because that big old head was just wallowing back and forth when she was swimming.
0: Wow.
1: I set the hook. I couldn't move her. And she came up and tried to jump and didn't even get her gill plates out of the water.
0: Oh, my God.
1: And I got her. I about threw up in the process. I got her. And, man, and she, when I say skin hook, she was skin hooked through the roof of the mouth, like literally by the skin.
0: Wow.
1: If she'd have turned her head one more time, she'd have come off.
0: And you mentioned you have a reproduction in your office. That means you slipped her loose to spawn again?
1: Absolutely, yeah. I don't keep these big bass. And, reproductions with technology and the craftsmanship these days, they're prettier than a skin mount anyway. So she's out there, and hopefully some little kid can go catch her one day.
0: Well, I'll tell you what, folks. Great advice, as usual, from Walker Smith. There's one more misconception, but we're going to steer you to wired2fish.com. 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
0: Well, there you go. 4 award-winning interviews with 4 fantastic guests. And believe me when I say this, it's not me that makes the show. It's the guests that make the show. So my thanks goes out to Walker Smith, to Steve Rogers, to Will Brantley, and Joey Putman for sharing their wisdom and sharing it so well on America Outdoors Radio. Until next time, remember this. 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
5: North Country weather.
6: Bright sunshine today with daytime highs approaching 75. North winds 8 to 15 miles per hour. 48 tonight, clear skies. Tomorrow, highs around 77. Sunshine mixed with clouds at times and dry. Monday and Tuesday, upper 70s. Monday, low 80s by Tuesday. And that's your forecast. I'm weatherology meteorologist Kara Foster. Get the latest weather updates online at minnesotadailyweather.com. Currently 53.
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2: 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Chastain makes it three wide. He'd like to take a spot here on the backstretch.
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5: Bright sunshine today with daytime highs approaching 75. North winds 8 to 15 miles per hour. 48 tonight, clear skies. Tomorrow, highs around 77. Sunshine mixed with clouds at times and dry. Monday and Tuesday, upper 70s. Monday, low 80s by Tuesday. And that's your forecast. I'm weatherology meteorologist Kara Foster. Get the latest weather updates online at minnesotadailyweather.com. Currently, 55.
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0: 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Brian Kilmeade.
7: Everyone, so glad you're there. Brian Kilmeade Show coming your way. A very busy Thursday as we make our way through a busy week. Josh Krasshour at the bottom of the hour. Mark Thiessen standing by. Just a reminder, we got this great YouTube channel. Everybody's talking about it. YouTube.com/@TheBrianKilmeadeShow. When you get the clips, you get the whole show and other things that I have going on. It's my own channel. It might end up eventually being the number one channel. You don't want to be last. We have a lot going on today. Before we get to Mark, let's get to the big three.
8: Number three.
9: They called yesterday and they gave us the points that we had to have. Very fair deal for both. But our farmers are going to be thrilled. Our manufacturers are going to be thrilled. And basically, we have no tariffs going into Canada anymore.
7: That is great news. Bearing the hatchet, I hope. Could our frenemy, Canada, finally understand we need to balance our trade with that country and do a deal? Indications are the answer is yes. They are actually drawing things up now. They say when you're working on the text, it's almost done. Simultaneously modernizing the UFMCA. This will help the economy right away.
8: Number two.
10: The Iranians are running out of assets and options. I think the Iranians are trying to continue to drag this out. They're wary of increased military consequences. They are struggling with the economic consequences.
7: That is true. That is Mike, the Colonel Mike Jernigan on America Reports. Hurry up and wait. President lets Treasury do the fighting for now versus Iran as massive sanctions spread the pain. And the UAE weighs in hard in a good way as more and more oil comes through the strait our way.
8: Number one.
11: If you look at the amount of members that are coming to the House that are DSA, it's 5%. They're not the Democratic Party. I think the Democratic Party needs to step up and speak out. That is not how we're going to win the House. It's not how we're going to win the Senate.
7: Jared Moskowitz with me today on Fox and Friends. The DSA not okay with the Dems, even if they are not spending big money. Leadership endorsements are not stopping the movement, which is now fighting Trump's foreign policy while saluting communist Castro. We see what it means. We'll see what it means in November. And what I'm talking about now is, you know, Jayapal, Congresswoman Jayapal, actually wrote a letter to Marco Rubio saying we're destabilizing Central and South America. Really? By bringing democracy and getting rid of strongmen who, with the huge presence of Russia and China in our hemisphere, ripping the Don Rowe Doctrine. I mean, this is one of the great things that are going to end up in Donald Trump's column when it talks about successful presidencies. Let's bring in Mark Thiessen with that. Mark, you kind of surprised that we got a bunch of DSA candidates going down to a socialist meeting in Central America to represent America and apologize for Donald Trump's foreign policy?
12: Well, that's what socialists do. They live in the socialist communists have been trying to take over Central America for years. Now they're trying to take over North America, too. It's what we're seeing. You know, what I just don't understand is, so if you look at the Republican Party and the Democratic Party and how they've handled this problem of you know, radical anti-Semites and all the rest of it, Donald Trump kicked Marjorie Taylor Greene out of Congress. He defeated Tom Massey. We're like clearing the brush out with all the lunatics in our party. They're like doubling their size. They're doubling down on socialism. If the Democrats take over the House this fall, the margin of victory will be these new members. And that means they're going to be in charge. If you look at how much trouble Matt Gaetz gave Donald Trump in his, you know, in his first years in office, how much trouble he gave Speaker Johnson. Can you imagine what the coalition of, you know, Ilhan Omar in the House and Angie Nixon and El Sayed in the Senate will do to the Democratic Party? It'll just drive them further and further left.
7: They're going to Uruguay. Jay Apau, Congressman Greg Cesar of Texas. You also have going down there, Chris Rabb of Pennsylvania, Adam Hamawi, who is friends with the Blind Sheikh over in New Jersey, Dalariza Avila Chevalier over in New York, and Claire Valdez in New York. She's assembly member, will be the next congresswoman for the 7th District. I've never seen anything like this. They're going to counter Trump's democracy message overseas. It's insane.
12: Absolutely. And, you know, I'm surprised they're not going to Cuba. That's where their real leaders are.
7: Hassan Piker was just there.
12: Of course he was, you know, Hassan Piker. And this is the other thing that drives me crazy is that all these Democrats, you know, I love Jared Moskowitz, and I think it's great that he's pushing back on this movement. But he's a model for his party. Nobody's following him in the mainstream of the Democratic Party. Hassan Piker is the left-wing equivalent of Nick Fuentes, right? You know, anti-Semite, loves Stalin, loves Mao, thinks the Soviet Union's collapse was a disaster. Can you imagine if any Republican were campaigning with Nick Fuentes openly?
7: It would be awful.
12: And what the reaction would be to that? But Hassan Piker, it's an interesting story and blah, blah, blah. But there's no condemnations of these people from their own party. This is the problem with sort of the communist anti-Semitic movement on the left and the right. On the right, the anti-Semites are a fringe movement that have been kept out of the tent. In the Democratic Party, they are mainstream. They are part of the establishment. You don't see neo-Nazi rallies at Harvard. You see, pro-Hamas rallies and Islamic radical rallies in these places. And they welcome them into their party. You know, we kick out Tom Massey. They promote Ilhan Omar to chairman of this subcommittee in the House Foreign Affairs Committee. They're not policing their movement.
7: So I saw one of the anchors, female anchors on CNN, push back on Medicare for All, what it means, and push back on what it means by defunding ICE or defund ICE, what it means, you know, what does that mean, no immigration enforcement at all, and get a little aggressive. Finally, as the DSA celebrates the 100th birthday of Fidel Castro and his impact, a former CNN anchor whose family fled Cuba had enough. Let's listen.
13: My grandfather found that revolution hoping to bring democracy to Cuba. And then what happened? Fidel Castro locked my grandfather up. How you think that lands with people who suffered under that dictatorship, who now you are trying to court as voters?
14: We're seeing many people in the United States who are struggling under massive inequality in the United States.
13: So putting out a statement about Fidel Castro courts those people?
14: We want to expand democracy everywhere in the United States, in Cuba, and everywhere else.
7: No, you don't. Because there's a plan to suffocate Cuba and bring democracy there. Fidel Castro does not deserve a salute from any American. Even CNN can't stomach this.
12: So Fidel Castro, during the Cuban Missile Crisis, castigated Khrushchev for not firing ICBMs at the United States and starting a nuclear war. This is a guy who literally wanted to fire nuclear weapons at the United States. He was a murderous tyrant. His brother is a murderous tyrant, and his successors are murderous tyrants. And anybody who doesn't have the moral clarity to see that has no business serving in any position of authority in the United States. It's just that simple. If you can't understand that Fidel Castro is the epitome of evil and that the Castro regime and its remnants need to go, then you don't have the moral clarity to be an elected official in America.
7: No, I 100% agree. So I asked Congressman Moskowitz, who beat a raging socialist who he believes hates the country, if his party should be speaking out. Cut 7.
11: If you look at the amount of members that are coming to the House that are DSA, it's 5%. They're not the Democratic Party. But I think the Democratic Party needs to step up and speak out. You know, Democrats are upset about what happened in the last election. They have every right, and they're upset what happened over the last 18 months. But that doesn't mean we should start embracing things or a movement that in their platform says, you know, no prisons, no borders. Oh, we're going to get rid of the Senate, by the way, just Article 1 of the Constitution. You got people going on the campaign trail saying, you know, the Soviet Union wish they won the Cold War, dressing up as Mao. He only killed 50 million people. That is not how we're going to win the House. It's not how we're going to win the Senate.
7: You think? So let's say the congressman's in the Cook Report says is he's in a toss-up district. And why do you think so many Democrats are now coming on our channel talking about this?
12: Because they're terrified of what's happening to their party. But again, keep in mind, God bless Jared Moskowitz for standing up to these people, but they're not a minority within the Democratic Party because they're only a click away from where the mainstream of the Democratic Party is. So the DSA platform says, get rid of all borders, right? What did Joe Biden do for 4 years? I mean, he opened the border and let millions of people. What's the difference between, you know, having a border on paper but not enforcing it and getting rid of the border? None. The DSA wants to get rid of the Senate. All these mainstream Democrats want to get rid of the filibuster, which would eliminate the Senate as we know it and turn it into a rubber stamp for the House, so they can pass all their radical ideas by 50 votes. The DSA wants to get rid of the Supreme Court. Well, these people want to pack the Supreme Court, the mainstream Democrats. They want to pack the Supreme Court and add justices so that they can rubber stamp their term limits, their radical agenda. There's not that much difference between the Democratic Party and the DSA. It's just the DSA is much more open about what their objectives are.
7: Yep.
12: And the problem is that the Democrats have been packing to the left in order to appease their left-wing base. And the DSA basically doesn't want to be appeased. They want power. So they're openly going after a hostile takeover of the Democratic Party. But the Democratic Party mainstream isn't that far off from where the DSA is in reality.
7: Yeah, I know what you're saying. I think it's an important dissemination just because you're going to add two states, if you're going to get rid of the filibuster, you're going to pack the court. That is going to be a dramatic change to our country. Get rid of the Electoral College. So, Mark, let's go and talk about Iran. The president's got a new approach when it comes to Iran. And here it is. It's going to be all about the economy. Cut 25.
15: Last night, we had a lot of boats come through. We have possession, complete control of the strait. I mean, outside of nuisance value, and there is nuisance value when they shoot a drone every once in a while. And over the last couple of weeks, we've had a lot of oil coming in.
7: Went on to say, look, I'm going to look to economically, I'm not going to talk to them. I'm going to look to strangle them. They went ahead and hit UAE yesterday. UAE has cut out all financial relationship with them, which should hurt too. How do you feel about the president's delay game?
12: So I'm all in favor of everything he's doing to tighten screws economically on them. I'm glad the blockade is in place. I'm glad that he is quietly opening the Strait of Hormuz. I think they've had, you know, something on the order of 1,000 ships that have gone through there. So this is all important and real. The problem I'm worried about, Brian, is that right now he's sort of looking at the Iranians saying, well, all they can do is nuisance attacks. I'm worried about an Iranian October surprise. I think the Iranians understand that he's willing to tighten the screws economically, but they've looked and they've seen several times where he's pulled back from resuming major combat, and they're emboldened by that. And I think they are looking at the elections and they are thinking, well, you know, we can attack Gulf oil right before the vote. We can attack U.S. bases and try and kill Americans right before the vote. We can carry out a terrorist attack right before the vote and create chaos. And the reason is because we stopped at the 20-yard line in Operation Epic Fury and didn't finish taking away their capabilities. And so I think that it's possible it won't happen, but I wouldn't be shocked if it did, and we will regret not having finished the job militarily if it happens.
7: I do believe that Wall Street Journal story seems to be right on the money over the weekend. It said that they want to gradually escalate the closer we get to the midterm election because they don't think the president has the appetite to hit back. And they are escalating. They got the Houthis involved now. They just hit UAE. Yep. We're hitting Bahrain when they can. They're also looking to foment some unrest with their Shia population in all those countries, too.
12: Yep. No, 100%. And look, But again, there could they could be husbanding their resources for a major attack right before the midterms, which would bring the war. It could raise gas prices right before people go to the polls. It could create the impression of chaos that that we were surprised by it. You're always much better taking care of this. If we had done this in August, finished the launched the strikes that he was planning, finished the job, this could have all been over. All that we could have declared victory at the end of this month. And continued with the blockade, continued with everything he's doing, but disarmed them of the ability to carry out a strike like the one that I worry they might carry out.
7: I do too, because we do now have rearmed to a degree, and we got what we necessarily need. I just worry that, you know, leaving our guys out there not doing anything for the next 2 months while they could be sitting ducks, because they look to hit our bases, right?
12: Yep. Or, you know, so one of the reasons why we've been hesitant, he keeps saying, I don't want to be Herbert Hoover, because what they're worried about is if we attack Iran, Iran will retaliate and attack Gulf oil infrastructure, right? And that'll raise the price. That'll take out 30-40% of the world's oil and cause a global depression. What's to say they can't do that without us attacking? If we're worried about them doing it as a retaliatory measure when we're hitting them, how much more easily could they do it if we don't hit them? And they could do that right before the election and cause absolute global chaos. And it's one of the things about that Wall Street Journal story says is that they think we're going to attack them anyway, just after the midterms. Well, then why would they not preempt us by attacking before the midterms when they can do political damage to us and start the war on their terms? We should attack at a time of our choosing, not at a time of their choosing. And right now, by leaving this unfinished, we're leaving them in the driver's seat.
7: I think it's an excellent chance we have some type of shot at them before Labor Day. I certainly hope so. Not that anybody wants war. I just want it to end the right way. Thanks so much, Mark Thiessen. Appreciate it. Read him in the Washington Post. See him all over the channel. Thanks, Mark.
12: Thanks.
7: You got it. When we come back, I'll take your calls. I see you out there, 1-866-408-7669. Bottom of the hour, Josh Crash Hour, on what all this means for the House and Senate and so much more. Don't move.
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12: North Country weather.
13: Bright sunshine today with daytime highs approaching 75. North winds 8 to 15 miles per hour. 48 tonight, clear skies. Tomorrow, highs around 77. Sunshine mixed with clouds at times and dry. Monday and Tuesday, upper 70s. Monday, low 80s by Tuesday. And that's your forecast. I'm weatherology meteorologist Kara Foster. Get the latest weather updates online at minnesotadailyweather.com. Currently, 55.
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15: I can tell you one thing. If you look at our construction jobs right now, because we're building more plants, factories, things that really have something to do with the AI, but also car factories, car plants. They're moving into our country. Honda just announced, Toyota just announced, they're moving their operations from Mexico, from Canada, from other places. We, by the way, probably have a deal with Canada. You probably saw that. Very major tariffs were going on to Canada today. We delayed it for 3 days because I think we have a deal with the prime minister and good deal for everybody. So that's good.
16: Which I think is going to be great. I think the fact that they delayed 3 days and working on the text, I'm optimistic. Simultaneously, the USMCA is taking shape to be modernized. That's going to help the economy. Brian over in Clarion, Pennsylvania. Hey, Brian.
17: Hey, thanks for taking my call. We love your show. You know, my husband and I support Israel and President Trump, and I'm so sick of this Iran deal. I'm 63. They've been terrorizing the world for most of my life. And I think President Trump should evacuate Tehran, give them 2 or 3 weeks, and then we should use our limited nuclear arsenal on them. Yes, I know. Drop the bomb on them. They want a nuclear weapon. Let's give them one. And end it. I know it's shocking, but that's how I feel.
16: Yeah, the thing is, Brian, I think the after effects of the surrounding countries and what it means for the world, I don't think we need to do that. But I appreciate your frustration. John in South Carolina. Hey, John. South Carolina.
18: Brian. Hey, Brian. How's it going?
16: What's on your mind?
18: So this never gets, talked about. You know, Trump sits there and says, hey, let's, you know, maybe it's going to be power plant day. Maybe it's going to be bridge day. Instead of taking out entire power plants because it's, you know, quote unquote, decades worth of damage to the country, why aren't we just taking out massive amounts of high tension lines?
16: I would love that. And I'm not against the bridges. You just prove it has a military component to it. Take it out. Make them feel it.
19: Trade wars ramping up between the U.S. and Canada. The U.S. imposing 50% tariffs.
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20: 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President Donald Trump's import taxes will hit about 5% of what Canada ships to the United States every year. Now, that includes products that range from hockey sticks to tongue depressors.
19: Fox's Marianne Rafferty, Canada vows to retaliate. Closing arguments are expected next week at a triple murder trial in Massachusetts.
21: A leading expert in filicides, cases where parents kill their children, testified Lindsay Clancy heard a male voice commanding her to kill her 3 children and herself.
19: That's Fox's Brian Yenis. Clancy's lawyer maintained she cannot be held criminally responsible because she was suffering from psychosis. America's listening to Fox News.
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6: North Country weather.
13: Bright sunshine today with daytime highs approaching 75. North winds 8 to 15 miles per hour. 48 tonight, clear skies. Tomorrow, highs around 77. Sunshine mixed with clouds at times and dry. Monday and Tuesday, upper 70s. Monday, low 80s by Tuesday. And that's your forecast. I'm weatherology meteorologist Kara Foster. Get the latest weather updates online at minnesotadailyweather.com. Currently, 55.
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1: The $40 trillion is a big number. It is smaller when we look at the publicly traded amount because our Social Security funds and other government entities hold a substantial amount. And you know, what we're going to do, we're going to have to grow our way out of this. And as I talked about at G20 in Asheville, we are going to talk about the U.S. growth strategy and encourage the rest of the world to come along with us.
2: So that is Scott Bessent talking about the $40 trillion number, which is what the deficit continues to grow. And now it's a number that just seems impossible to pay off, along with the interest rate that's involved with the debt. Tiana Lo-Dosher joins us now, an economics columnist for the Washington Examiner. Tiana, did it catch you by surprise, $40 trillion?
3: Unfortunately not. The line goes up in all things, and that's great when it's the stock market, and it's bad when it's the debt. But realistically, there is a bipartisan consensus to just not touch the major entitlement programs that are driving all of this. People are going to want to blame the tax cuts for this. It's not the tax cuts. People are going to want to say, oh, DOGE was inefficient. DOGE wasn't inefficient. It's that ultimately the deficit has always been a product of the entitlement state.
2: And you just think Social Security, Medicare.
3: Yes.
2: Forget about discretionary spending.
3: Yeah.
2: This is non-discretionary spending.
3: Correct. So just to put numbers into perspective, we spent more. So last month, what we spent in defense, we spent over twice as much just on Medicaid, not even Medicare. So it's.
2: Isn't Medicaid supposed to be state funded?
3: Theoretically, but that's what Obamacare was for, right? So Obamacare helped really federalize this expansion of Medicaid. And this was one of the big fights during One Big Beautiful Bill, was why are we having the federal government give $9 for every $1 a state contributes, especially when you have states like California that are using Medi-Cal, which is their state Medicaid, to fund illegal aliens, right? Not legal permanent residents, but illegal aliens. Ultimately, it's when you look back at every single dollar collected by the federal government last month in individual income taxes and payroll taxes, every single dollar went to Social Security and Medicare. And so this is one of the issues of, you can DOGE all you want, you can even cut defense spending, you can gut USAID, and it does make a difference on the margin, but we're not dealing with a problem on the margin.
2: So they want to quickly blame the tax cuts. Congressman Tom Suozzi, cut 37.
4: And the reason the deficit matters so much is because the Big Beautiful Bill caused the biggest deficit in the history of the United States of America. But this is not just the Trump administration. They're what's causing this major problem. Now it's Democrats and Republicans over the past 30 years that have caused this problem. But the deficit being so high causes upward pressure on the interest rates. When the interest rates are high, you can't afford to borrow money to buy a house. You can't afford to borrow money to lease a car. You can't afford money to buy things for your factory. So upward pressure on interest rates caused by these deficits are causing massive inflation in our country, making things less affordable.
2: Do you want to take on that theory?
3: So he's right with half of the equation, right? The reason why the 30-year fixed mortgage is so high, it's directly downstream of U.S. Treasuries. And no, Kevin Warsh can't just cut interest rates. The Fed no longer controls the long end of the curve. So they affect the short-term Treasuries, you know, one-month Treasury, but they do not control anymore the 10-year, which is like that benchmark Treasury. So interest rates absolutely are rising right now. The bond market is in a crisis right now. And that's why Scott Bessent is trying to buy back Treasuries, because the deficit is too high. What is wrong is about the causation. So after One Big Beautiful Bill, massive tax cut, right? Payroll taxes were up 7%. They're up 7% this year relative to last year when One Big Beautiful Bill was not in effect, right? Because it did spur economic growth. And if you're getting a wage increase, ultimately, this is the Laffer curve in action, right? There's an optimal tax rate. And if you cut taxes and payroll taxes increase, that means that you were on the wrong side of the Laffer curve, right? The issue is it's all spending. So even though payroll taxes were up 7% last month,
2: not more than how much it costs the country to run.
3: Yeah, exactly. And it is all Medicare, Medicaid, Social Security. Social Security was up 5% last month, Medicare up 8%, Medicaid up 8%.
2: But yet people will tell you that Social Security is about to go belly up. And they'll say there's not enough money in Medicaid and Medicare. That's why you need the supplemental insurance on top of that. And when people say Medicaid, Medicare for all, that's just ridiculous, right?
3: Absolutely. I mean, if you want to so Medicare for all would nationalize 20% of the American economy, but 20% is healthcare. And, you know, when you think about why Luigi Mangione murdered Brian Thompson, we can say that now because he pled guilty. He said it was because of United having too many denials. How many denials do you think a federalized healthcare system would have to give when you think about the fact, the estimates, it's between $40 trillion and $75 trillion to fund Medicare for all for 10 years? Think about in corporate profits do not amount to that much in a decade. Like net corporate take-home profits, that is less money than what it would take to fund Medicare for all. So how much worse quality of insurance would you be getting if it was Uncle Sam by executive fiat? I mean, that's when conservatives were talking about death panels during Obamacare debate, right? That is what they were talking about. If you have a single payer system, it's up to the government to say, you know what? We don't think 86-year-old grandma's worth having her have a heart transplant anymore. Goodbye. Whereas under right now, say what you will about our system. And I know, like, from experience, I have a 3-month-old. She came a month early, so we just spent 3 weeks in the NICU. And that NICU bill was really big. And it was really big because you have an army of these wonderful nurses and doctors who are doing 24/7 care for something that, you know, 100 years ago, both me and my baby would have died, right? But instead, we save babies. If you look at other countries with single-payer healthcare systems, their premies do not do as well. And it's because the government has to say, at a certain point, it's too expensive.
2: And we don't want to do that.
3: No.
2: And yet we still complain about quality and things to that nature. I've yet to see a formula that really works where people could say, that's the country that's got it down. Because the UK and Canada, they used to say, wow, how come they can get everything? Nobody's happy with their system in either one of those countries.
3: No. It's, you know, people will point to Singapore or Switzerland, the countries where they have a universal mandate, a sort of you know, individual mandate similar to Obamacare, but it's privately operated, so almost like a voucher system, if you will. But ultimately, the real rub is that the United States is responsible for the majority of the world's medical research and development and pharmaceutical research and development, right? We're 4.4% of the world population, and we fund, I think it's 2/3 of all pharmaceutical profits. So when Trump brings up things like, we need to tariff countries for free riding on to our medical research and development, he is not wrong. The difference, what he really needs to be doing is going to these insurance companies and saying, don't cut a better deal with Canada and upcharge the American consumer. Make everyone pay equally. And because he's not wrong about the problem. It's just about, you know, we need everyone to be funding the next generation of cancer research, GLP-1s, every diabetes research. Because right now, we're the only ones who are doing it.
2: Here's Maya McGuinness. She's the president of Committee for Responsible Federal Budgeting on the deficit. Cut 38.
5: Well, on one hand, we've known that this number was coming. It's all quite predictable because the projections are there. On the other hand, the timing has sped up and the number is just jaw-dropping. The fact that we are at $40 trillion and that we've got here so quickly compared to when we were at $20 trillion, say, in just 2017, is really something to take note of. And if ever there were a warning sign, this is one. The problem is our lawmakers just don't seem to be paying attention. One would wish that this would mean there would be an immediate meeting on how do we change course. But the likelihood is we will continue to pass legislation that adds to that borrowing instead of reducing it.
2: So do you want to take on anything she said? Her numbers are right in terms of the deficit from 2017 to today.
3: Her numbers are correct. And look, Committee for Responsible Federal Budget, they do great work. I think they have a little bit more faith in the idea that a bipartisan commission would do anything other than just raise taxes, right? Because they always say, do a bipartisan commission.
2: No one cuts.
3: No one cuts.
2: Politically, it's
3: yes.
2: Not palatable.
3: And that's ultimately, you know who I will vote for president? The Scrooge McDuck who says, We are spending too much. We don't have a tax problem. We have a spending problem. And, you know, it's multifaceted. There are ways to do this to make sure that, you know, if you are a senior who is currently 75 years old and you've been out of the workforce for 10 years, there's a way to do it where we aren't immediately leaving people homeless and whatnot. But the Social Security retirement age has budged, I think, 2 years in almost 100 years of its existence.
2: So
3: while life expectancy has increased.
2: So I think it should go up, right?
3: Yes, exactly.
2: So just say, I mean, we are living longer.
3: Correct.
2: I mean, 67, 69, do you think that would help save the system?
3: Raising the retirement age immediately and then indexing it, you know, where it goes up 6 months every, you know, 2 years or so, that or tie it to life expectancy, right? Like, that should be obvious. And it doesn't have to happen all at once. But clearly, someone my age, there's zero reason for me to expect ever that I will retire at 65, you know? And
2: nor will
3: Social Security be there. No.
2: Right.
3: No.
2: But, you know, I mean, the thing is, we know the people that are going to retire at 65. They're the ones with the pensions, and they have that thing. But the average American should not. I don't think our economy can survive if everyone goes to retire at 65.
3: No, and by 2030, there will be more seniors in this country than there will be kids under the age 18 and under.
2: Yeah.
3: Right? So we have a shrinking workforce. We're doing mass deportations. And the mass deportations in general are a good thing because on net, the Manhattan Institute has very good research on this. On net, illegal aliens, low-income visa holders tend to be a net drain on the federal deficit. What we want are more high-skilled workers. So H-1B visa workers, STEM visa holders, they do contribute a bunch to the American economy. So the mass deportations on their own aren't a bad thing, right? And we also want to get rid of course, the criminals, as Trump says. But it's as if we continue to have a shrinking population, an aging population, that worker to retiree ratio falling and falling and falling to the point where, you know, when Social Security was first launched, you had 4, 5, 6 workers to every one retiree. We're now down to 3 workers and it's trending slowly to 2. And that's a scary thing.
2: So what's wrong with the speech that says that? Wouldn't it be great to hear the speeches say, hey, when we started, it was 4-1. Now it's 3-1. In 10 years, it's going to be 2-1. I'm going to show you the math. It's not going to work. So what I'm going to need to do is grandfather in it if you have to. But beginning in 2030, we're going to be 67. And we're going to be in 69. And let me just show you. The age was 54. The average American was living at 54. And Social Security was started in 1945. Now we're the average age. I think we die at 74.
3: Yeah.
2: And women a little bit later.
3: Yeah, I mean,
2: that would help. But the other thing to keep in mind, Scott Bessent says we can grow our way out of it. Could AI be the magic bullet?
3: Potential. So, okay. I think that the Kevin Warsh, Scott Bessent theory of AI is directionally correct.

0: up by 3.5%. It's all great across the board. The issue is that the technical definition of moving into a debt crisis is when the interest rate on national debt becomes bigger than the rate of economic growth. So the reason why this is an issue is because of that treasury market that is having Scott Bessent freak out. So right now, the Atlanta Fed projects that for the second quarter of the year, that we'll have grown at 4%, right? Or for the third quarter of the year, that we'll have grown for 4%.
1: Which is phenomenal.
0: Which is phenomenal. Unbelievable. It's if a politician, if a president says on the campaign trail, we're going to bring 4% economic growth, everyone says they're lying. It could very well be happening. But if the 30-year treasury yield is soaring to, you know, 5.3% and the 10-year treasury yield is trending towards 5%, in the long run, think about our national debt. So the debt held by the public, which is technically different than just the top 40 trillion, 32 trillion of that is held by the public. That means it's not just debt the government treats to each other. Basically, we have about $10 trillion of debt that matures and has to be refinanced each year. So $10 trillion that was maybe refinanced when the 10-year yield was at, you know, 4.1%, now is to be refinanced when the treasury yield is at 4.7%. So we're talking hundreds of billions of dollars in new costs for the same debt just because treasury yields are higher.
1: Because no longer does the Fed control the interest rate,
0: correct.
1: It seems. It could drop it, but it doesn't necessarily mean your mortgage is going to drop.
0: Correct.
1: And that wasn't the case 10 years ago or even 5 years ago?
0: No, it was a very different environment. I mean, and, you know, Biden made this mistake too, where he clearly thought, oh, the Federal Reserve can just control interest rates. At a certain point, you lose control. This is why James Carville back in the 90s said if he died and was reborn again, he'd want to come back as the bond markets, because the bond markets do control everything. Because at a certain point, when the debt was more manageable, right. When there was a belief, you know, oh, Social Security isn't going to go insolvent in the next 5 to 6 to 7 years, people were more willing to, you know, bet U.S. Treasury, safest investment in the world. But since Liberation Day, it's been a much more tenuous situation. And wow. So I feel bad for Scott Bessent because he can't control the deficit, right? All he can do is play the cards that he has. But ultimately, it's up to Congress and the president right. to focus on those entitlements.
1: Wow, such a fascinating conversation. Well, I did most of the listening. Tiana Lo Adosha, thanks so much. An economist columnist for the Washington Examiner. Appreciate it. Dicey times. Back in a moment.
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5: Bright sunshine today with daytime highs approaching 75. North winds 8 to 15 miles per hour. 48 tonight, clear skies. Tomorrow, highs around 77. Sunshine mixed with clouds at times and dry. Monday and Tuesday, upper 70s. Monday, low 80s by Tuesday. And that's your forecast. I'm weatherology meteorologist Kara Foster. Get the latest weather updates online at minnesotadailyweather.com. Currently 55.
3: 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It's Brian Kilmeade.
6: Yeah, welcome back. We went a little long, but man, it's an impactful conversation. Listen, if when people talk about affordability, that's the conversation to have. That why are things so expensive? It's all related. It's not unrelated. These things are not isolated. They are related, and decisions are made, and they affect things down the line. The question is, how long do you hold on to these axioms that you believe if they're not working? And in some, we're going to find out in the Chinese situation. They got certain leverage over us, the rare earth and pharmaceuticals. But besides that, they are the issue, and getting our allies to understand that. They began to understand that, but they still understand that today. Iran's being propped up by Russia's weapons, and China's buying their oil. See how many problems get solved when we attack those two things. Especially in Russia's situation. We got to do the best we can to collapse that economy and end that war in Ukraine with a win. We'd like that, wouldn't we? Do us in the Brian Kilmeade Show. Don't forget, One Nation coming up Sunday at 10 p.m. Eastern Time. Don't miss a minute.
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5: Bright sunshine today with daytime highs approaching 75. North winds 8 to 15 miles per hour. 48 tonight, clear skies. Tomorrow, highs around 77. Sunshine mixed with clouds at times and dry. Monday and Tuesday, upper 70s. Monday, low 80s by Tuesday. And that's your forecast. I'm weatherology meteorologist Kara Foster. Get the latest weather updates online at minnesotadailyweather.com. Currently, 55.
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3: North Country weather.
4: Bright sunshine today with daytime highs approaching 75. North winds 8 to 15 miles per hour. 48 tonight, clear skies. Tomorrow, highs around 77. Sunshine mixed with clouds at times and dry. Monday and Tuesday, upper 70s. Monday, low 80s by Tuesday. And that's your forecast. I'm weatherology meteorologist Kara Foster. Get the latest weather updates online at minnesotadailyweather.com. Currently, 60.
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5: All right, from Midtown Manhattan, heard around the country, around the world, the Brian Kilmeade Show closing out a big week. This hour, we're going to join by Blase Mazel, Vice President for the Policy of Jewish Institute. We're going to find out what's happening over in Israel. They got an election coming up and a war to win, actually on three sides. And Michael Pregen standing by, retired U.S. Army intelligence officer, former Defense Intelligence Agency contracted subject matter expert. So he's going to be with us shortly. Before we get to him, let's get to the big three.
6: Number three.
7: I tried to write a column through the eyes of two student athletes who were kind of speaking out against biological males in girls/women's sports. And 6 days later, they decided it wasn't going to run.
5: And they killed the story, and he quit the job. More signs Woke One is not done as the WNBA takes another scalp as longtime sports writer calls it quits by siding with Sophie Cunningham that men should not be in women's sports. Can you imagine?
6: Number two.
8: This is going to be the greatest coordinated economic isolation in the history of the world. And we are going to them and saying, you are either with us or against us. You want this murderous regime to end.
5: Yep, digging in. Trump tightening economic screws and Iran considers upping the military option thanks to China and Russia sustaining them. How long will we tolerate this endless supply of evil?
6: Number one.
9: Bottom line is we're going to win Michigan. Let me tell you why we're going to win Michigan. El Sayed has brought in new energy and new talent into the Democratic Party. Trump has so bungled the Michigan economy.
5: Really? Didn't you push for the other guy and give them millions of dollars and say El Sayed couldn't be elected? The midterm sprint brings both sides to mobilize. The GOP theme, stop the socialists. The Dems' refrain remains the same, stop Trump. We'll find out what's going to be more effective, being that Trump's going to be stopped in 2 years, no matter what anybody says. Let's bring in Michael Pregent. He's retired U.S. Army intel officer. Michael, welcome.
10: Hey, thanks for having me, Brian. I appreciate it.
5: Michael, how do you feel about the president shifting from the military option to the economic option for now?
10: Well, I think it's great to have both in play, but this economic comprehensive plan that he's talking about, if it's put in place, would devastate Iran's economy. But there needs to be a serious focus on Iraq. I know General Keane mentioned Pakistan, but you're going to have to focus on Iraq because Iraq is the lifeline for Iran. I spent 5 years in Iraq working for General Petraeus Odierno and briefing General Keane on Iran's malign influence in that country. They use it as an economic lifeline. They get access to U.S. intelligence through their proxies, U.S. training through their proxies, and the U.S. dollar through their control of the Iraqi government and the Iraqi government's access to U.S. dollars.
5: So when the Iraqi government comes out and says we're starting to make moves to get rid of the Iranian militias in our country, you don't believe them?
10: Absolutely not. They're the ones that actually supported the current prime minister. They have primacy over Iraq's security and intelligence apparatus. They're the ones that help Iran with its illicit shadow oil fleet. And they reap the benefits, and not only do they pay themselves with that illicit money, but they send money back to Iran to sustain the Quds force as well.
5: How come we supported this prime minister then?
10: It's they have a skill, right? They put a really bad prime minister out that we object to, and then they come up with a no name, and it's basically a forward facing prime minister for the
5: West. Well, it was Al Maliki was the guy they put out there,
10: right? Maliki was a non negotiable. Maliki's been tied to Iran since he became that guy in 2006. Again, he was the compromise candidate in 2006, and he's the one that led to the rise of ISIS in Iraq by basically prioritizing all senior positions in the Iraqi security forces and the intelligence apparatus to become Shia loyalists to Iran. And that left this void in Iraq that ISIS just rolled into in 2014.
5: But Michael, don't you think as part of it is we pulled every single troop out? And we left the whole country because President Obama said, hey, you know what? Things are calm now. We can leave.
10: Right. We keep doing that, right? So our adversaries take advantage of these permissive environments where we take everybody out, then they fill the void. Russia and China will fill the void if we leave the Middle East. But when it came to what happened inside of Iraq, ISIS went in there, and now we have a presence there to keep ISIS from coming back. But it's really to protect American troops from Iran's proxies that are firing drones, missiles, and rockets at U.S. bases inside of Iraq. And on September 30th, Brian, we're getting ready to remove everyone from Iraq and hand back these bases to the Iraqi government, which means we're giving them to the Iraqi militias. Now, we need to maintain a presence in northern Kurdistan to ensure the enduring defeat of ISIS, but also to curb Iranian influence when it comes to Iraq.
5: So are you against this pullout, Michael?
10: I am for this pullout because we need to show disfavor to Iraq, to Baghdad in particular. We should move our troops to Kurdistan. They're our best ally, second to the IDF and Jordanian Special Operations Forces. We need to maintain a presence in the Kurdish regions. They are our best ally. They're an ally of Israel. They're an ally of the U.S. But we need to disfavor Baghdad. We need to deny them access to the U.S. dollar because that means Iran gets the U.S. dollar. I know we're looking big picture at China, Russia, and Pakistan, but Iraq is the lung. Iraq is the economic lifeline to Iran, and they've been able to capitalize on that. And even in President Trump's first term, we carved Iran out of sanctions. We left them alone because we put them in place and we said, hey, we want to do these things. We need you to tilt away from Iran and help us with ISIS.
5: Well, you mean you carved Iraq out of sanctions?
10: Yeah. That's what I meant to say.
5: Okay.
10: Yeah, carved Iraq, protected them. And if Secretary Bessent wants to be serious about this, and I believe he does, and you know, Richard Goldberg is probably helping him. He's great at sanctions on Iran. Iran needs to be a big part of this. If Iran's not part of it, if Qatar's not part of it, if the UAE isn't part of it, again, all these countries pay Iran not to attack them. They give them money, so they basically reinforce Iran's playbook, right? Cause chaos and then ask for a compensation to stop the chaos. That's the playbook. That's what Iran's doing now. So that's why this economic comprehensive plan is so important. It needs to be thorough. It needs to basically target Iraq, Pakistan, Russia, and China, but also the UAE, also Qatar, also Saudi Arabia, these back channel funds that go to Iran to stop these attacks. And Iran knows that they have a 2-year window where, like you said earlier, Trump's going to leave office, right? So does that become a permissive environment when he leaves office? Does that become a dangerous time for our allies? Or what are they going to do in the meantime? What are they going to do before the election? What are they going to do after the midterm elections? So all of those things come into play.
5: Here's General Keane from this morning, Cut 30.
10: Right.
11: The other thing is recognize also that there's two military operations that are supporting this. One is the very successful blockade that's taken place and literally has shut down all of Iran's exports out of any of their ports. And the second thing is the task force that the 82nd is running in assisting the shipping in the southern route off the coast of Oman.
5: So we're able to get, 20 ships through a day these days? About 8 million barrels of oil? That's what you're hearing?
10: Right, and we're keeping Iran from getting anything out. Their oil minister just said, hey, listen, we're not exporting anything. We're exporting $0 out of the Strait of Hormuz. You know, I'm a former 82nd Airborne guy. You can see that behind me. And General Keane just mentioned the 82nd. I served with him there. But this is key. What the blockade was so strategic and so smart because it kept U.S. forces from having to go into the Strait of Hormuz by keeping anything tied to Iran from leaving the Strait of Hormuz. And that's why it's important to go after those Iraqi shadow fleet operations. And the way it works, Brian, is Iran will move the oil to Iraq. They'll mix it. and they'll put 100% certified Iraqi oil on the containers, and then they'll ship that out as 100% Iraqi oil when it's actually Iran's oil, and then Iran makes money. So, you know, spent 5 years in Iraq working this stuff, so that's why I think Iraq is so important here, and I really want to hear Iraq as part of this comprehensive plan.
5: So, Michael, explain this to me. They say fundamentally Iraq and Iran don't like each other until the invasion, the overthrow of Saddam Hussein. And the Shia have an affinity, but they want to be Iraqis. They don't want to be Iranians. Has that all gone by the boards over the last few decades, the fundamental hatred or resentment between countries?
10: Well, if you look at Iraq, the Shia youth are anti-Iran. They're anti-militias. They're anti-Shia political parties. They want a closer relationship with the U.S. And what did Iran do? What did the Shia militias do? What did the Iraqi government do? They violently suppressed those uprisings from 3 to 4 years ago. They basically shut them down. They target charismatic males, whether they're Sunni, Shia, Christian, or Kurdish, and they put them in jail or they disappear them. So when it talks about, you know, Iran looks at Iraq as a little submissive brother. You will do what we say. Iraq Shia population is roughly 50% of the population. So Iran penetrates that through soft power by supporting mosques, supporting, you know, religious trips to key places. But then they also have their militias there. They've grown their militia presence to the point where they have primacy over the Iraqi security forces and their security apparatus and the political parties. The current prime minister would not be in charge without support from Iran. And because we considered it a win because Maliki didn't become prime minister, but Maliki's chosen candidate became prime minister. And so that's the real issue there. I wish, you know, hope is for your football team, your family, and your friends, right? You can't hope that the Shia population pulls away from Iran when anytime they do, they're suppressed by their own leadership. They're targeted, they're killed, they shut down the internet. And there are so many good Iraqis that want to be nationalists, that want to tilt towards the U.S., that have been disappeared or are in prisons.
5: So I want you to hear what Aaron Cohen said that we hope to do in Iran. Cut 32.
12: There's got to be a phase two to this. The internal liberation is the only way to tailhook all of this economic pressure. Mm-hmm. And it's got to be aimed at getting the people inside of Iran to create an opposition, roll it out through a covert phase. And that covert action, these people need comms, they need intelligence, they need truckloads of weapons, and they need training, because as this triangulation continues, it's going to force the Iranian or the Persians to hit the streets. But then what? They've got to have the ability to be able to topple the regime. This could be round two with a million people hitting the streets. They need the option to be able to actually carry out a regime topple.
5: And he's an Israeli operator. I mean, there is no plan right now that I know of. And, I hope I don't know everything. To arm the opposition, to take back their country in Iran, is there?
10: Well, the Israelis have one, and we should support that. We should unleash them. We have to remember at the early part of this war, Operation Epic Fury, it was Iranians providing intel to the Israelis to target key leadership. It was the first time within 10 days of the war where the population had the ability to provide kinetic intel to the Israeli Defense Forces to target regime leadership. We did that in 2007 in Iraq, Brian, just for context. It took us 2 years. It took us 4 years to get to a place where we used Iraqis to provide intelligence to go after al-Qaeda. And that was the awakening. That was the surge. That's something I worked on with H.R. McMaster and General Petraeus. We need to do something like that inside of Iraq, but it can't have inside of Iran. It can't have an American face to it. We've heard reports that we've tried to pay off certain generals in the IRGC to break away, but no one's going to break away unless they can get on a radio and call in an airstrike. Or they can get on a radio and call in a quick reaction force that'll come and kill the threat, meaning IRGC could force threats or besiege threats. That was in place 10 days into Operation Epic Fury, and then we took our foot off the gas pedal, and we stopped. And we demonstrated the capability to do things to Tehran, hoping that they would realize that this is what we can do. And instead, they just played the long game. We've had 10 iterations of good deals and 10 iterations of failures, 10 iterations of restarting kinetic operations. And this is the playbook, Brian. This is what Iran does. And we need to be wise to that. General Keane's wise to it. Secretary Bessent's wise to it. Secretary Rubio is wise to it. Jared Kushner is not. Witkoff is not. Qatar is, but they're supporting Tehran. Oman is, but they're supporting Tehran. Turkey and Pakistan, they are aware of what Iran does, but they're supporting Iran in this, in these negotiations. We need to break away from that. This needs to be a Secretary Rubio forward-facing negotiation in the future when it comes to Iran.
5: Absolutely. I think that Jared Kushner and Steve Witkoff can't do five, even if they were the Henry Kissinger in his prime. You cannot do four deals at once. You cannot be working Hamas. You cannot be working Ukraine. You cannot be working Iran. And then the Gulf states simultaneously. I got to just bring you back to what you said about the Gulf states. Right. Are you saying for self-preservation purposes, Qatar and Bahrain and Oman are still in contact with, but they don't prefer that this Iranian regime stay in power. They just don't want to be hit by Iran. Is that correct?
10: So Bahrain is anti-Iran. They have a Shia population in Bahrain that Iran is trying to foment against the government. When it comes to Qatar, Qatar wants Iran to survive because if Iran fell, if the regime fell and it became a pro-U.S. country, Qatar would be on the stage as the premier state sponsor of terror. Qatar has financed Hamas, ISIS, Al-Qaeda, the Taliban, Hezbollah. They've operated as a pass-through. They host a U.S. base, and then they do all these other things thinking, well, we host a U.S. base. Yeah, but you do all these other things. Well, you asked us to. And that's one of the mistakes of the Obama administration. Even going back to the Bush administration, asking Qatar to host the Taliban, asking Qatar to provide back channels to Hamas. Instead of doing those diplomatic things, they gave them a platform on Al Jazeera. And then they financed them. You know, this is the big issue here when it comes to Qatar. Qatar wants Iran to survive so that they don't become the next state sponsor of terror. And I've worked Iran for a long time. And anytime I bring up Iran, the other side says, what about Saudi Arabia? And I said, don't even worry about Saudi Arabia. It's Qatar you need to worry about. Qatar is the issue. Qatar is that frenemy. There's a piece I wrote in The Hill about 2 years ago talking about this alliance and how we needed to end it because they're penetrating our schools. They give $6 billion to the Muslim Brotherhood. They are negotiating on behalf of Hamas. And you mentioned Witkoff and Jared Kushner when it comes to Ukraine, Gaza, and, you know, Iran. Hamas did a military parade 2 days ago. They're not disarming. They have so many military-age males in that country. They're not disarming. They're preparing for another October 7th, and they're using Turkish and Qatari money to fuel that. And then the Turkish government, a NATO ally, is moving military equipment inside of Syria that Israel has to hit because it's for offensive capabilities, not defensive capabilities. Man. And then, you know, you have to be a skeptic, Brian. Jalani, the new president of Syria, was an al-Qaeda guy a year ago, had a bounty on him a year ago. We had him in Bukha when I was in Iraq. And the guy was subordinate to Baghdadi, the ISIS commander. And now he put on a suit. He's using the Hamas playbook. And again, we got the Jared Kushner, the Witkoff, the Tom Barrack, you know, basically telling Americans these are our new allies. When you look at what they're doing, everything they're doing, the U.S.
5: Fascinating. I'm up against a break. And that why they left the two Russian bases stay in Syria is beyond me. We should pull that right away. Michael, always fascinating to talk to you. Very, very tenuous time. Michael Pregin, thank you.
10: Thanks, Brian. Thanks for having me.
5: Back in a moment.
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15: 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That's what you tell yourself. You're up three times a night instead of five. 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
4: Bright sunshine today with daytime highs approaching 75. North winds 8 to 15 miles per hour. 48 tonight, clear skies. Tomorrow, highs around 77. Sunshine mixed with clouds at times and dry. Monday and Tuesday, upper 70s. Monday, low 80s by Tuesday. And that's your forecast. I'm weatherology meteorologist Kara Foster. Get the latest weather updates online at minnesotadailyweather.com. Currently, 60.
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0: The more you listen, the more you'll know. It's Brian Kilmeade.
5: We are back. We're going to talk about what's happening over with Israel today in a matter of moments, too. Just keep in mind, don't forget, go to BrianKilmeade.com. I'm going to be on stage in Westbury, Long Island. They're going to be on in Red Bank, New Jersey, over in Clearwater, Florida, Jacksonville, Florida, and St. Louis, Missouri. BrianKilmeade.com. It's going to be the Uniting the States Tour. It's my new book that comes out October 13th. Bring history to life in a fun, hilarious way.
1: Stevens, Canada now vowing retaliation against the U.S. and President Trump's 50% tariffs.
2: Trade talks fell through late Friday.
3: Donald Trump's import taxes will hit about 5% of what Canada ships to the United States every year. Now, that includes products that range from hockey sticks to tongue depressors.
6: And that's Fox's Marianne Rafferty. A court cuts a $50 million judgment against Alec Jones over falsely labeling the Sandy Hook killings as a hoax.
7: The Texas appellate court decision to reduce it to about $6 million was unanimous. It has no bearing on a separate $1 billion plus judgment against Jones in Connecticut. The punishing financial verdicts forced Jones into bankruptcy.
6: And that's Fox's Gary Baumgarten. 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
0: weather. Bright sunshine today with daytime highs approaching 75. North winds 8 to 15 miles per hour. 48 tonight, clear skies. Tomorrow, highs around 77. Sunshine mixed with clouds at times and dry. Monday and Tuesday, upper 70s. Monday, low 80s by Tuesday. And that's your forecast. I'm weatherology meteorologist Kara Foster. Get the latest weather updates online at minnesotadailyweather.com. Currently, 60.
34: 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KKBJ. If you're interested in it, Brian's talking about it. You're with Brian Kilmeade.
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5: So that is Rabbi Andrew Kaplan Mandel talking about the attack over the weekend at the synagogue. 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
10: Hey, good morning, Brian. Good to be with you.
5: Same here. So your thoughts about where we're at now as we look at this primary process, and almost every Democrat is running on the either I don't take money from AIPAC or don't you hate Israel. It's an interesting platform. How did we get here?
10: I wish I had a good answer to that, because then maybe we could solve this problem. Look, part of it is just something that seems to be a historical universal. For 2,500 years, people have wanted to hate and kill the Jews and blame all of their problems on them, going back to the Babylonians, the Assyrians, the Egyptians. You know, then we had the Spanish Inquisition, the Germans, the Russians, the Poles, the Ukrainians. Everyone at some point in history has persecuted the Jews. For a long time, I thought that maybe America was the country that broke that trend. And for a long time, it was. But now we're seeing that dark anti-Semitism is rising here as well. And I think there's various strands of it. But part of it, I think, is not really an anti-Semitism. It's an anti-Americanism. There's part of American society that has convinced itself that America is the problem in the world. You know, going back to the 1669 Project, they see America as the oppressor of poor people in the world. They think America is the one that has started wars, that has, you know, killed innocent people, and now they're blaming the Jews, or they're seeing the Jews as the ones who are responsible for this, whether they're saying, you know, AIPAC is the one that's making America go to war, or Israel is the one that's making America go to war. They want to blame all of the problems that they associate with Western civilization, with America, with oppressors. They want to blame it all on the Jews. And it's a tale as old as history, but it's one that's now suddenly taken root in the United States, and it's one that's being made worse by being spread from the bully pulpit of all of these candidates for office, as you just said, Brian, by podcasters, by social media. We know that there's actually been foreign influence. There's been attempts by foreign nations to use TikTok and other social media to help spread these anti-Semitic messages. And the more people see them around them, whether it's on TV, on social media, on podcasts, they internalize them, they accept them, they think they become normal. And eventually it leads to actions like what we saw last weekend, where people think it's okay to go after the Jews. And again, you know, I thought for a long time America was different. And yet we're seeing this take root here as well.
5: But yet you have a president that is very pro-Israel, even though him and Netanyahu have clashed of late. He's the one who moved, as you know, the capital. Moved our embassy over to Jerusalem. He's the one much more, I think, pro-Israel than Joe Biden. But now you have Jared Moskowitz, who survived in Florida pretty easily despite an anti-Semitic opponent. But guess who didn't? Angie Nixon wins. Listen to some of what she has said. She's running Senate side in Florida.
1: Many of my colleagues have stated that folks are fearful of another massacre occurring to the Jewish people. Well, guess what? A massacre is occurring now.
2: My love for people is being questioned because I want to stand against the unjust killings of innocent people.
3: They wanted to call all Palestinians, anti-Semites. I am upset that the hostages got taken and everything, but I am also upset that we are continually seeing people lose their lives.
5: So you get that. They keep saying genocide over in Gaza. This woman's almost in tears, almost unhinged. And she wins by a wide margin the Democratic nomination for Senate.
10: Yeah, look, there's so much to unpack here. But I think one of the greatest ironies that I just can't wrap my head around is that you have these people who are crying for, demanding protection for Hamas, a terrorist group that actually stands against everything that the left wing of America stands for. You know, you want to protect LGBTQ rights? Those don't exist in Gaza. You want to protect minorities? That doesn't exist in Gaza. You want to have any amount of freedom? You don't want to live in a police state? You want to defund the police? Well, guess what? Gaza under Hamas was the world's greatest police state.
5: What about women's rights?
10: And just non-existent, right? And just this level of I don't know whether it's ignorance, blindness, naivety, complete misunderstanding of what is actually happening in Gaza, in Israel, who they're protecting when they're crying like this for the perpetrators of the October 7th massacre. It's just mind-boggling. And also the erasure of what happened on October 7th, as we heard in that clip, she's saying, yes, it's wrong to take hostages. Well, what about killing thousands of people, including ones who were dancing for nothing other than love and peace at a music festival? What about the massacring of babies and raping of women? We don't even mention that at all. It's really an incredible erasure of what was the real genocide that happened almost 3 years ago.
5: I want you to know that about it. I want you to hear Rabbi Mentz on what we're dealing with here in New York City, this ridiculous mayor, and what he thinks his ultimate goal is, 47.
7: If you're a Jewish person, you have a target on you. We have a mayor in New York City. He ran, I'm going to unite everybody. I'm going to be a person for everybody. What people don't realize is Mayor Mamdani is really part of the Muslim Brotherhood. I know this is hard for people to hear. He's not the smartest cookie. But if you promise everybody, I'll tax the rich, and I'll give you apartments, and I'll give you free daycare, and I'll give you free buses, and I'll give you free... Everybody's going to say, whoa, I'm voting for you. New York City is right now without a leader, and it's not the Jewish people that's just going after. They first say go after the Jew, down with Israel, and then down with America. He's one of those guys that has part of this new movement in America to destroy the greatness of America.
5: Do you believe the rabbi's right?
10: I do believe that that there is a deep anti-Americanism that is at the heart of what we see as this anti-Semitism on the left, and an attempt to cast America as the oppressor of the world and the Jews as the leader of that oppression. And I think it goes further, particularly with Mamdani, as the rabbi said, there's this interweaving of anti-Semitic and socialist trends where, you know, the socialism says we need to take money from the rich and give it to everyone else. And who's the rich? Well, it's the Jews. So we need to take the money from the Jews and we need to kick them out of their homes and we need to persecute the Jews. And it sort of goes hand in hand, the socialism and the progressivism that we're seeing from the Democratic Socialists of America being led by Mamdani and the anti-Semitism that is creeping into the Democratic Party.
5: Absolutely insane. What about this guy, Abdul El Sayed? Here he is talking about Israel.
12: Well, I just think we need to treat Israel the way we would treat any other country who behaved the way that Israel is behaving. I understand that Netanyahu is a big reason why they've gotten so aggressive and, frankly, so bloodthirsty under his reign. But I also understand that it's impossible for us to say that we want a two-state solution while we've been aiding, arming, and abetting the very people who've been trying to foreclose on the possibility of a Palestinian state.
5: So, number one, you know, take his statements.
10: Yeah, Well, this might shock you, Brian, but I actually agree with what he said. We should treat Israel like we would treat any other country that behaves the way it does. And how does Israel behave? It fights shoulder to shoulder with American troops fighting to protect the American homeland. How does Israel behave? It develops defense technologies that help protect Americans. How does Israel behave? It shares intelligence that protects the life of our American president, President Trump. How does Israel behave? It stands up for American interests and American values, more so than any other country. So how should we behave toward Israel? With gratitude and support that we have an ally like this, an ally that is willing to fight on our behalf, an ally that is willing to fight to protect our homeland. So yes, I agree. We should treat Israel based on how it behaves towards us, and it behaves like the best partner we have.
5: Yeah, and I just think also the whole thing about genocide needs to be just taken on directly, because it's not genocide. This is a retaliation for an attack. And you don't drop flyers on people, text message them if you're trying to kill innocent people. You're trying to clear them out. But where Hamas does is line up in hospitals, and they line up in schools, and they dare you to hit them.
10: Yeah, that's absolutely right. I mean, let's be clear here. You know, there's a very clear definition of what genocide is under international law, and it is the intent to kill an entire people. We have seen no such thing from Israel. You know, what we have seen is actually, as you laid out, Brian, an intent to protect civilian life, a greater intent to do that than the rulers of Gaza themselves have, Hamas. Everywhere Israel has gone in Gaza, it has given notice to civilians to evacuate. It has provided them routes to get out of the area before its forces went in. It has given them advance warning. And in multiple instances, when Hamas has been the one who's tried to keep civilians in place so that they could be killed, or has shot on civilians who have tried to evacuate to try to keep them in their homes, it's Israeli soldiers who have come to their protection to let them get out of harm's way. Mm-hmm. So yes, have there been civilian deaths? Unfortunately, there have been. But what we have seen repeatedly is that Israel goes above and beyond to try to protect those civilians, which is exactly the opposite of the definition of genocide. Yeah. What we've in fact seen is the greatest attempt to wage a humanitarian war against a barbaric enemy. And I think this is going to go down in history and is going to be studied for years to come as an example of how you fight precisely, how you fight humanely, how you fight legally, how you fight ethically and morally in one of the most dangerous and complex battlefields that the world has ever seen.
5: Blaise Mishtal is with us. He's the vice president for policy at Jinza. And Blaise, a couple more questions. How about colleges? Since we addressed this a couple of years ago and this administration has taken legal action, these elite universities, do you find any improvement, anecdotal or empirical, about the anti-Semitism that exists on those campuses?
10: You know, I think certainly the administration has rung the alarm bell and has put these universities on notice that they have to start behaving differently. But what I think actually gives me great hope is what we've seen happening outside of our elite institutions, what we've been seeing in Florida and Texas and other places, the creation of new centers of learning, of new centers of civic study that try to undo the harm that we've seen happen at our elite institutions of the great shift to the left, and create new places where we can study the Western canon, where we can study Western civilization, where we can study the text that America was founded on and made America great. And as we see more people gravitating towards these centers of excellence for civic study, then I think we're actually going to see a correction from the elite institutions who are going to lose their elite status, who are going to lose the tens of thousands of kids who want to go there every year. And as their status declines, they're not going to have a choice. They're going to have to change their ways in order to compete. And I think that's what gives me hope, is that students are voting. High school students and applicants are voting with where they send those applications. The center of gravity is shifting away from the poisoned well of the Ivy League and other institutions. And they're choosing places where they're actually going to get a real education, where they're going to hear a difference of views, where they're going to get to debate between what's right and what's wrong. And they're going to come away clear-eyed. And that gives me great hope for the future of America.
5: And also, after a while, instead of saying, hey, I see Harvard on your resume, that looks good, we'll go, Harvard, are you one of those kids that was stopping Jewish kids from going?

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13: Bright sunshine today with daytime highs approaching 75. North winds 8 to 15 miles per hour. 48 tonight, clear skies. Tomorrow, highs around 77. Sunshine mixed with clouds at times and dry. Monday and Tuesday, upper 70s. Monday, low 80s by Tuesday. And that's your forecast. I'm weatherology meteorologist Kara Foster. Get the latest weather updates online at minnesotadailyweather.com. Currently 60.
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1: When I go to up and down the state, there is not a place I stop where people don't tell me, look, I voted for Donald Trump 3 times and I'm voting for you. And that's because you really want to give me health care. It's because you don't want to send my money abroad to do heinous things like make wars we shouldn't be fighting. You want to keep it here at home. And you seem to be honest about the fact that you believe that our politics should be of the people and by the people instead of the corporations and by the corporations.
2: Not one person came up to Al-Sayed and said, I voted for Trump 3 times and you're the ticket. There's no way that's true. That's what he wants to be true. But Medicare for all? Really? I voted for Donald Trump and now I want Medicare for all?

0: Well, that's what you're talking about, which you as a doctor, PhD guy, or not a doctor, but a doctorate, who never practiced but calls himself a doctor, decides that we should have Medicare for all. If you do the math, it's totally unaffordable. Oh, we'll increase taxes on the wealthy. If you took all their wealth, it would last 18 months, and still we wouldn't have Medicare for all. You know who else doesn't want it? Hakeem Jeffries doesn't want it. You know who else doesn't want it? Chuck Schumer doesn't want it. Why? Because nobody wants Medicare for all. Seniors, it's not enough for them. And it's going bankrupt now. Now we're going to put the rest of the population on Medicare? Oh, we're going to get rid of private insurance companies and all the jobs that go along with it, all the accountability that they come down with it. If you want to reform some things about health insurance, that's an intelligent way to do it. That whole Medicare for all, don't tell me one Donald Trump supporter walked up to you and said, man, what a genius idea that is. Because Obamacare has already brought us a lot of that. And you just heard, oh, we had an economics guest on before. It's basically 20% of the entire budget. 20%. It's incredible. Between that and Social Security, you have a $40 trillion deficit, but it's not because of discretionary spending. It's non-discretionary spending, stuff that's an automatic withdrawal from our bank account right off. But I think Mike Rogers is going to do a bet. I would wait till the last minute to debate this guy. I want to keep digging up tapes. I want to keep letting him do interviews, because the more he talks, the more extremist he sounds. I'd be worried if he started jogging towards the middle, but he's not. By the way, I just want you to hear a little of Hassan Piker, who mentored him. Cut 9.
1: Fidel Castro and Che Guevara were lions, okay? They were lions. I'm sorry that you don't have the adequate history lesson to understand that. And as an American, you don't want to pull your head out of your and understand why the rest of the planet refers to Fidel Castro and Che Guevara as very differently than we do here. It is so delusional. It's so ridiculous. God, this makes me so mad. Yes, these were revolutionary heroes.
0: Man, this guy can't get a sentence out without cursing. They're not heroes. They're heroes to the communist world. Much of which doesn't exist anymore. They lost their financing. That was the Soviet Union Cold War bucks. When the Cold War collapses, Fidel Castro collapses. Thankfully, he's dead. Soon his brother will be dead. And then Cuba will be free.
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5: North Country weather.
6: Bright sunshine today with daytime highs approaching 75. North winds 8 to 15 miles per hour. 48 tonight, clear skies. Tomorrow, highs around 77. Sunshine mixed with clouds at times and dry. Monday and Tuesday, upper 70s. Monday, low 80s by Tuesday. And that's your forecast. I'm weatherology meteorologist Kara Foster. Get the latest weather updates online at minnesotadailyweather.com. Currently 60.
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9: Bob writes about it. Jim talks about it. But Chuck did something about it.
10: Foreman on a big hole across the 10. He's somehow. He's out.
9: Here's longtime columnist Bob Sansevier, Fox 9's Jim Rich, and the great number 44,
10: Double Four,
9: Chuck Foreman.
11: Welcome to the Jim Bob Sports Jamboree with Vikings legend Chuck Foreman, Fox 9's Jim Rich. I'm Bob Sansevier. Tyler Ganz is the man. He's one of the men bringing us this show today, TWS Remodeling. We're going to talk about, he's going to be at the State Fair in just a week, next week?
12: Yep, next week.
11: That's when it starts.
12: Yep.
11: He'll be there then. He's also going to be debuting that 6'8" buff body on OnlyFans, he was telling us.
12: Oh, God.
11: He wants to be an OnlyFans star.
12: That was an off-the-mic conversation, please.
11: Oh, you're not ready to debut that bit of news. Okay. And Mark Jacobson from Trade Home Shoes, another guy bringing us the show and his company. And, Chuck, I got to start with you because I'm not a KOC fan. And part of it is you go back to your coach,
12: wow. Right.
11: Bud Grant. But now, tell me if I'm wrong.
12: Okay.
11: Bud Grant, he adapted to the talent he had on his team. He or Jerry Burns did, because they didn't fit you into a mold. They looked at the talent you had, and they took advantage of your skill set.
12: Right.
11: And I just wanted you to talk about that because I don't think KOC does that. I think he tries to squeeze you into his system.
13: I know that when I got here, of course, when you watched the game back in my era, it was run dominated, number one. And the running back fullback combination, you know, you had the guy running and the guy blocking. And that from that perspective, you know, you could see, you know, it was always the game plan was run dominated, a little pass thrown in. And Bud was able to, when I got there, that's the way they were before I got here. And then when I got here, you know, and they were throwing a little bit to the backs, but when I got here, that's when Jerry came up with this. First of all, they moved me from running back to fullback, which I was upset about. And then they put in this purple offense, which refeatured, you know, the runner receiver for the most part. Whereas I went into the slot, came out of the backfield. Me, I went out to wide receiver. I played all three of those.
11: How do they call that a fullback?
13: But that's what, you know, that's what it was, because the other guy had to line up as what we called the two back. That's the running back position. And of course, like I said, when they made that change, I was totally upset because I thought I was going to be
11: a blocking back.
13: Yeah, something like that. It was just a third down dude. But that was when they incorporated that offense, and he made that adjustment because of what I could do. So. Yeah, Bud had that ability, him and Jerry. They came in, they changed it, and nobody else was doing it like that in my time.
11: It was the precursor to the West Coast offense.
13: It was that. Well, yeah, it is the West Coast offense. That's what they do, the same, nothing different.
11: And it worked.
13: Other than they call it the West Coast offense, and they were starting to give the runner receiver a little more attention. But, you know, back in that era when they were evaluating a player, it was that, like, I'm a fullback, and then they're just evaluating you by the yards from scrimmage.
11: Well, I'll throw it out to you guys. And, Jim, you certainly were here for Denny Green. I think KOC is a latter-day Denny Green in the way he runs his offense. He has a system, and you got to fit his system. And that's why I think Kyler Murray has a bigger chance of failing than succeeding if he makes him play in that system under center. This is a guy who less than 15% of the time in Arizona was he under center.
14: Well, that's what they're changing now, though. That's why I think they pulled the plug on the quarterback competition, is because you were running two offenses, one for what J.J. McCarthy excels at and one that Kyler Murray excelled at. And so when you got everybody out there blocking different schemes and receivers running different routes, right. It just wasn't going anywhere. We've seen it at camp. Even the fans were noticing it.
13: Speaking of Kyler Murray, suppose they did that to Fran Tarkenton.
11: How would that go?
13: Yeah.
14: Right.
13: I mean, you know, he wouldn't have been as great as he was because you took away one of his greatest assets, the ability to move around in the pocket.
14: Now, right. And so that's what I think they're doing now, is they're scrapping the competition. They're just going to build an offense for Murray and go from there. Because before,
11: they better.
14: The plays, you know, aren't conducive to two different kind of quarterbacks. Wentz can't do what Kyler Murray does. J.J. can't do what Wentz does, right? And all these guys are rotating in, and then there was no real chemistry. We could see it at the night practice. I mean, the fans were murmuring, you know, like, oh, what are we watching here? I mean, you were there, Chuck. You saw that, and you're just like, there's no continuity. So I think that O'Connell just said, all right, we got to go with one guy. let's just do this. He didn't win the job outright, but I think we have to just build and go with this and see where we could go.
11: Now, Kyler, Tyler, I'd mentioned you were 6'8". Is it 6'8" or 6'7"?
10: 6'7".
11: All right.
13: He is a big man.
11: No, because the reason I ask that is Kyler Murray will come up a few inches below where your Adam's apple would be.
10: Right.
11: He isn't. I don't think he's much more than 5'8" or 5'9". And I think he needs to be in the shotgun and her pistol. Are you excited about him being the quarterback, or are you giving it time to see how much KOC lets him be Kyler Murray?
10: Yeah, I think I am excited to see new blood, you know, back there, because we know all that happened last year with JJ. But going back to KOC, like, as a leader, as a coach, is he going to keep his arrogance, which I feel like we've seen, for his system, it has to be this way, or is he going to allow his players to be the players that they are? That's what I want to see him develop as a coach. But then also, you can't put Kyler Murray behind the O-line because he can't see over their shoulder pads. You got to give him room to run. He's got to move.
11: A lot of these guys are close to your size, certainly at the tackles.
10: I know. I think he's going to have to change a lot, and I don't want to see 88% run on second down again on the stats we went through a couple weeks ago. We got to be a little more diversified in our play calling. And if KOC is this mastermind, well, be the mastermind. Figure it out.
11: And that's all done a whole quarterback whisperer thing. Now, Mark, are you excited about Kyler?
15: I'm excited to see what he's got, and I do think it's important to look at KOC and what changes he's going to make. One, Blake Brandel has to get better at under center to be able to long snap it, because he has struggled out of shotgun. So we've got to get a center that can get the ball back to Kyler. And then second of all, we do have to, if you look at Kyler, he's fifth all-time in completion percentage. I would have never dreamed on the list he would be fifth all-time in completion percentage. So the guy can complete passes.
11: It should
15: passes.
11: Go up with and these
15: it,
11: guys.
15: With it should. And with the way the running game has looked so far, the outside running game actually does look like it's working. So, but you do have to adapt, and they're going to have to make sure and put him in enough shotgun, because the height is an issue, and you have to give him the mobility. Otherwise, you might as well just throw Wentz in there. Because if you're going to force the system, Wentz is a better quarterback.
11: He's the best one for this system.
15: For the system.
10: Yeah.
15: It's either play Wentz and have the system, or else allow Kyler to be able to run the right system.
11: Now, Chuck, you and I agree. I like Jordan Mason. I like, right, actually Aaron Jones, but he is going to be 32, or is 32.
13: Right.
11: They got Frank Smith now to be the run game coordinator. He was the run game coordinator, or the offensive coordinator, actually, with the Miami Dolphins.
13: Right.
11: Mike McDaniel gets a lot of credit for having these great running back, or seasons by running backs. He had two, Raheem Mostert and Devin Achane, where they were like the top three one season several years ago. Mm-hmm. Do you think that that KOC will let him change that running game, or is he going to want to put too much of a his mark on it? And by the way, when you played, was it Burnsy who dictated the running game, or was it Buzz Mertes? I mean, how much did Bud have to do?
13: Well, Burnsy was the one to put the weekly game plan together, obviously. And Buzz was the running back coach to make sure when the plays that were implemented that we were running them correctly. And so that's what the running back coach does. I think anything that the offense does is what the offensive coordinator puts together when he watches the film, and then he decides how he's going to attack it.
11: And by the way, when Chuck played, the only other offensive coach was John Michaels, the line coach. There were three the offensive coordinator, the running backs coach. You didn't have a wide receiver coach.
13: We did. Neil Armstrong.
11: Armstrong. He was. What was Armstrong's title?
13: He was assistant head coach and wide receiver.
11: I didn't realize you had four offensive coaches. Now they have what, Jim? 30?
13: Yeah, 30.
14: Speaking of coaches, Mark, you talked about the running game, and that does seem to be something that O'Connell is wanting to change this year, because he brought in the Frank Smith from Miami. They've gone to a different blocking scheme. So I think that's what we're going to see more of. They did it with the first team in that first preseason game, that Murray only attempted three passes because they wanted to get the running game going, and they got a couple of good runs off. So that may be, you know, you're talking about a two, Tyler, changing things up. It may be what we're going to see this year.
15: Yeah, you look at preseason the first game, you look at some of the joint practices, they've been able to be effective running the football. And if you talk to any of the players out there, the offensive line, it is different this year than what it has been in years past. So it's been talked about over and over again. I think as they start to gain confidence, and again, the quarterback's best friend is a good running game, and they get the running game going, all of a sudden it opens up everything else.
11: Well, what they need is a guy who does, like KOC, needs to adapt. Much like the guy who runs TWS Remodeling, he's adapted to what the times are, and he's going to – will you be there at any of the days at the fair? Are you there every day, any days?
10: I'm kind of in and out as much as I can to be there and hang out. But, we already started our state fair special, and this really is our best deal of the year. Every company does this. We're right there with you. But now is the time to move forward with a roof job or siding or kitchen or bathroom, deck. We have 25% off of everything, which is great. But the other thing that we roll out here that we can only really do a few months out of the year is zero down payment, zero monthly payment, zero interest for 24 months. Ooh. So you can buy now, have it in for well over a year before you ever have to pay a dollar. It's just a great deal to take advantage of. It's something that we love rolling out, and we're going to do it here all this month. So TWSremodeling.com is the way to schedule your appointment. Love to have us out. We're going to give you the best price you're going to get all year.
11: Where are you going to be at the fair?
10: We are in the home improvement building. So kind of right by, what is that, O'Gara's, when you walk in the main gate there.
11: Oh, you're right there. That's
10: right next to the DFL building. Right. So we're right there when you walk in the front door.
14: And the best part, you don't have to go to the state fair to get this deal.
10: No.
14: Correct?
10: Yeah.
14: It's the state fair, say, I got to go to the fair to get it.
10: Yeah.
14: No.
10: Yeah,
14: go to the website or give you a call, right?
10: That's right. You see the TV commercials. It's open for everybody. If you're not a state fair person, you can still take advantage of this deal.
11: Take advantage and take advantage of this. We're going to take a quick break. And then to Jim Bob Sports Jamboree, we'll be right back with more with Vikings legend Chuck Foreman.
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20: High temperatures reach up to 75 today. Under sunny skies, north winds 8 to 15 miles per hour. Lows dip down to about 48. Tonight, clear skies. 77 tomorrow. Partly cloudy Monday with a high of 80. 82 Tuesday. And that's your forecast. I'm weatherology meteorologist Paul Frombly. Get the latest weather updates online at MinnesotaDailyWeather.com. Currently 62.
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11: We are back with more of the Jim Bob Sports Jamboree. Vikings legend Chuck Foreman. Fox 9's Jim Rich. TWS Remodeling's Tyler Gans. Mark Jacobson, Trade Home Tunes. Both of them valuable members of the Jim Bob Sports Jamboree bringing you this show. Chuck, when you played, how many preseason games? Four or five? Was it five then? Did you play 14 games?
13: Yeah. I think five or six.
11: Did you play in every game?
13: No. But yeah, but not a lot.
11: It was different then, though. I mean, you guys played more than guys do now.
13: Yeah, they did. And, but, you know, Bub was kind of ahead of his time with that. And, you know, he might put us in for a series and take us out.
11: Okay.
13: Okay, and then, you know, and then the other guys would play. And then the last game of the preseason, that was our game. That was the game we got serious to, you know, this is, and then, you know, to see where you were offensively and defensively so everybody played.
11: Well, the problem now is, I mean, a lot of teams hold guys out of the preseason games, but they're playing a lot of – every team plays teams during the week, and often it's the team they're going to be playing
14: right
11: in that preseason game. And there was a big fight with several of them, the Cowboys and the Saints, just the other day. And guys get hurt in these practices, and the Vikings lost Jamal Adams, who I know that Brian Flores had big plans for him. The linebacker, safety, put him everywhere. And it's unfortunate. I mean, guys are going to get hurt. And you look around the league of some of the top players who are already on the shelf for a while. I mean, that Jordan Tyson, the wide receiver for the Saints, he was one of the best rookies to come out, and he's gone for at least 2 months. Right. Jeremiah Love's got the high ankle sprain.
14: Right, but we're seeing something different with O'Connell, too. You're talking about him not changing. Look at all the players that he played in that first preseason game that normally do not even set foot on the field. You know, so he's changing things up. You know, Mike complains about it, the star, that these guys aren't ready to play once the season starts. Mm-hmm. Chuck, I think you feel the same way, that these guys need to get reps, whether they're in these joint practices,
13: right,
14: because that is as close to a preseason game as you can get in practice,
13: right,
14: and actually playing a few downs, a few series in the preseason.
13: You got to know what a guy can do in a game situation. I mean, he might look good, he might be fast, he might be strong, he might be all that in practice. Where you come, you just get to the place, you get to the point where you can tackle him, but you stop. But a lot of guys get to that point in practice, but they don't want to do that in the game, you know, when the guy's coming at you. Because I remember, you know, when I was running the ball and I was coming around the corner and, you know, the defensive backs were there, I could tell the ones that weren't going to bring it the way.
14: Really?
13: You could tell because they were scared of me coming in. But I'm thinking, you know, but that's what I'm saying, you know, you got to see what a guy can do in game situations. And I'm glad they are playing these guys to see exactly what they can do. Like I say, they look good, but can they play as good as they look? And most can't.
11: All right, now, when I covered the team, I would say pound for pound, Antonio Winfield was the best tackler in the secondary that I saw.
13: Right.
11: When you played, who was the best cornerback or DB, the one that you said, oh, I got this guy coming at me. Were there any? Were there no cornerbacks like that or safeties?
13: Well, I mean, they're
11: linebackers maybe.
13: Yeah, linebackers, safeties, and corners, I didn't worry too much about.
11: Because you were bigger than most of them.
13: Well, yeah, but still, I wasn't going to run. You know, I was going to get rid of them. I had that ability.
11: Just shake them off.
13: Yeah, I'd shake them off. But, you know, the linebackers, that's another story. You know, they had some great athletes at that position. You remember a guy named Fred Carr?
11: Yeah.
13: That played for the Green Bay. This guy's about 6'5".
11: He was that big.
13: Yeah, about 250. Could run like nobody I ever saw in my life. You know, I'm like, wow. I'm giving him all these moves, and I'm thinking I'm leaving him. And he's looking at me like, he's right there. That never happened before. But he was one of the best I ever played against.
11: And you were 6'3"?
13: 6'2" and a half or something like that.
11: I'll go 3.
13: 215.
11: Before you were lean.
13: But that guy, man, he was one of the only – him and this guy, Jack Ham. Jack Ham was like
11: – the Steelers.
13: Yeah, he was just like a – you ever see a gnat where you're swapping them? And then they'd never go away? That was him. You know, you thought you'd get rid of him. He's still there, and, you know.
11: Oh, he was a great linebacker.
13: One of the great ones I've ever played against, him and Fred Carr. I think, you know, from my experience playing against them one-on-one, they were two of the best I ever played.
11: Now, Ham, a Steeler. Now, that brings me to my next question for you. In the preseason, did you run more like Franco Harris than Chuck Foreman where you'd head for the sideline? Because he didn't like getting hit.
13: No.
11: He would take to the sideline when he was a heck of a back.
13: I never ran out like that. I mean, I knew when I got in a situation where I couldn't do anything, it was best to go down. Because I remember Jim Brown saying, you know, I'll go down and come back the next play. And that's the smart thing a running back can do. When you got 10 guys coming at you and you have nowhere to go, you need to just go down. Because that's when the injuries come.
11: All right. You mentioned Jim Brown.
13: Right.
11: Now, you guys all know that he is reputed to have never lost the yard. I mean, every yard, he always gained yardage. I've never seen anything of you being caught behind the line.
13: Not really.
11: Did it happen, ever?
13: I don't remember anything like that.
11: I block it out, too.
14: All right. With KOC supposedly changing this up, Tyler, would you be happy if the Vikings ran the ball more? Would you be, as guy that watches his team's offense and the quarterback situation that they're dealing with, do you see the road to success through becoming a ball control run offense?
10: I think every successful offense starts in the trenches, right? So if we can win there and have a solid run game, that's going to, like you said, open it all up, right? Like, they have to be scared of our run game. Otherwise, you know, they're just going to be able to double team the wide receivers. We'll never get the ball in time, and we go nowhere. I mean, we've seen that happen over and over again. So I think it's a good mix, but it starts in the trenches, which means we should be able to get 3-4 yards on a run, like, without problem.
14: All right, Mark, and then would Chuck will tell us what we really should be thinking.
15: We know our defense is going to be good. It's for sure going to be top 10. It very well could be a top 5 defense. What's, again, you not only the best friend to a quarterback as a running game, but also to the defense. You want to talk about keeping your defense fresh, keeping their offense off of the field. Having a running game and being able to pound the football just sets everything up. And I think KOC has talked about it for every single year. He's talked about the run game and how important it is. This is the first time I've ever seen him actively go out and try to change it. It seems like something is different in the building. And you've got the three-headed monster, adding DeMond Claiborne to the mix. It's nice to see the rookie come in, and he's going to be, who knows, I think obviously he's going to make the team. But they call him special. I mean, he runs at a different speed, a different pace, and he brings something else to the mix. And just looking at the successful teams, when you look at the best teams that have been out there over the course of the past couple of years, having a run game is vitally important to being able to be successful. You look at what Detroit was able to do with the 1-2 punch over the course of the time. When their running backs are on target, they're hard to be beat. When all of a sudden they go to passing all the time, then Jared Goff doesn't look nearly as good when they start throwing the ball around all the time.
11: No, but when you have Justin Jefferson, you better be getting him the ball. And Addison, and now Juwan Jennings, and you still got Hawkinson. I mean, no team sets up better for success for a quarterback than this one does.
14: Right, but your quarterback is not at the level of those receivers to this point. Murray hasn't shown that he can throw for 3,000 yards and, you know, 42 touchdowns in a season. You know, we've not
11: type of receiver, okay. And he's never had – actually, his running backs have never been great. They've been okay. So, I mean, he has – this is the best offense. If he can't succeed in this one, he might as well wrap it up.
14: All right, Chuck, set us straight. Well, does this team need this running game? Do they need to go more run-heavy this year with their quarterback situation than they've had in the past?
13: I think the run game is the most important part of an offense. I mean, sure, you got the wide receivers, and they showcase the wide receivers. But when you got that run game going, it opens up everything outside, you know, because they got to respect that. And I think with the Vikings, you know, I like their run back room. I like their offensive line. You know, but in the offensive situation, you know, from an offensive guy, you know, the guys that I count on to allow me to do what I do best is those guys up front. There's got to be consistency up front, and the play calling has got to be on point. They got to know where the weak points are in the defense, and the quarterbacks have to recognize that if there's a change to make the different calls, so you can make another call for the play to work. So I think they got everything in place. The offensive line looks good, but they got to stay healthy. And if they stay healthy and get on and get that run game going, I think everything open up if they let Kyler Murray be Kyler Murray.
11: All right.
14: And then that's the thing that O'Connell said, too, was he liked the way Murray mentally ran the offense when he was out there, that he got him up to the line quickly, got him into where they needed to be, mm-hmm. unlike when J.J. was in there and we do a quarterback jet sweep. That wasn't what the play call was.
11: And you won't be seeing Kyler Murray doing that Justin Jefferson dance. The gritty into the end zone.
13: That's only one guy that can do that. That's his
11: thing.
13: That's
11: right. All right, we gotta take a break, and we'll be right back with more with Vikings legend Chuck Foreman and a host of others. Be right back.
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20: High temperatures reach up to 75 today. Under sunny skies, north winds 8 to 15 miles per hour. Lows dip down to about 48. Tonight, clear skies. 77 tomorrow. Partly cloudy Monday with a high of 80. 82 Tuesday. And that's your forecast. I'm weatherology meteorologist Paul Frombly. Get the latest weather updates online at MinnesotaDailyWeather.com. Currently 62.
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11: We're back with more of the Jim Bob Sports Jamboree. Vikings legend Chuck Foreman, Fox 9's Jim Rich. Tyler Gans from TWS Remodeling. Great deal going with them, 25% off. Through, is it through the fair, or is it for this next month coming up?
10: Through the fair, right. So it'll end at the end of the state fair, so Labor Day.
11: All right. Right?
10: So it's the financing you want to take advantage of. That
11: big deal.
10: Huge deal.
11: Yeah.
10: 2 years, don't pay a dime. Don't pay a dime.
14: Especially these interest rates right now. They're not going down anytime soon.
10: No.
11: So take advantage of that, TWSremodeling.com. And Mark Jacobson from Trade Home Shoes. Are you at the fair? Do you guys go?
15: I've gone to the fair, and I go to the fair, but Trade Home Shoes does not have a booth at the fair.
11: Well, that's because you're everywhere else.
15: At some point in time, we'd love to and have a place out there, but we don't have one currently.
11: Well, we're going to have a few stalls there because we're showing some horses, so if you want to come and do it out of the stall, you're welcome.
15: Oh, there we go.
10: Yeah. Here we go.
15: Add a little smell to the shoes.
11: Hey, you know, you got to watch it because you made a crack earlier off the air about horses that I wasn't crazy about. And see, Tyler sounds like he's anti-horse, too. What are you a cat guy?
14: He just sees walking bags of money as those horses are walking around. That's why he's like, careful with my horses.
11: You could use them instead of pack mules to bring all your equipment up to your when you work going on the roof. Bring it right to the guys.
15: Horses seem like a very expensive hobby.
11: Not a hobby, my friend. It's a money pit. All right. So what kind of deals? You guys have any deals going on coming into Labor Day?
15: We are having our back-to-school promotions going on right now, so we've got tons of special. 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
11: Good deal. Now, I'm going to ask all of you, but we don't have to go game by game, but you've all have looked at the schedule. You know what the Vikings are doing. What number hits you as the record? What do you think, Tyler?
10: I think we got 13 wins. Yeah, so I think that's where we're at.
11: Oh, that's steep. All right, how about you, Mark?
15: Originally, I had it between 13 and 14, but the way the preseason has started and the way the quarterback has looked makes me a little more hesitant. I'm going to probably back it down to 10 or 11 wins. I think it's going to be in that mix. I think we're going to have a good season. Our division's tough, and that's probably where I'd go.
11: All right, Hunter, how about you? Just 10 wins from Hunter. How about you, John?
14: Hunter, we have the official sheets still, right?
10: Yeah, we have.
14: Don't you have those around? Yeah. You weren't here that week.
11: You did it already.
14: We went through the whole schedule. Hunter's going to go dig up the forms.
10: I think I had 14, so I went down one.
11: See, but I want to hear you guys, and I'll give you my thought on it.
13: I'm thinking 12.
11: All right.
14: Oh, here we go.
11: Jim's got the list.
14: Here's the list.
11: So did they change much?
14: Where was that? Chuck even autographed his, so we know it's verified.
11: Wow, you can sell that.
14: Right there.
11: He's still with 12.
13: That's 12, yeah.
11: Mark says he's 13, 14. Tyler's bumped it up a little bit. Oh, no, that's not Tyler. That's Star.
14: Yep, Star was 11 and 6. And
11: where were you?
14: I don't know. Where am I? Because I was...
11: didn't even count you.
14: No, I was at 9. I was 9.
11: See, I'm actually close to you for this reason.
14: Because last year, I was the correct one in the room.
11: You nailed it. Well, I'm in that range, too, for this reason. And the division could be won by a 10-win team. It is the toughest division in football. All four are good teams. They're going to be banging heads throughout the season. So I don't think there will be no sweeps in the NFC North where one team, you know, knocks the other three off. And it's not like playing in the NFC West where three great teams and then Arizona. You know, you can chalk that up as a win. Do you think, is there a can anyone think of a division that would be tougher than this one in the, you know, in the, in football? I don't. Not, no, not right when you go now, top no, to bottom.
13: No. Yeah.
11: Of just how good
13: Detroit,
11: they could be.
13: Chicago.
11: Green Bay and the Green Vikings. Bay, I mean, Vikings. It's going to be brutal.
13: It's going to be.
11: The one who emerges is going to be terrific. And if Jahmyr Gibbs stays healthy, it's hard to believe that Detroit won't be right there. But I think the Vikings will do, they whatever it is, they're going to have a winning record and do very well because not so much of the offense. That defense, I think Brian Flores is locked in.
13: Yeah. Yeah. He has an ability to get those guys. I don't know what it is. But every place he's been, his defenses have been aggressive,
11: stellar,
13: smart. Yeah. You know, they don't make a lot of mistakes.
11: He knows what kind of guy he wants.
13: And they all seem to have an edge,
11: yeah,
13: you know, to them. You know, they bring it every play. So,
14: yep.
13: And that's a reflection on the coach.
11: Well, he surrounds himself with bright guys,
13: right,
11: who can play multiple positions.
10: Exactly. Yeah, yes.
11: And that's why Jamal Adams meant so much to him.
14: Right. The big key is that Chuck, he talks about the fact that he wants these guys to know these other positions.
13: Right.
14: Right? They don't just sit in their own group right. meeting. He knows where other people are, because Van Ginkle has talked about mm-hmm. it. You know, I take those stabs at those right. interceptions on the line because I know someone's right there if I miss.
13: Right.
14: Right? We've got it covered. And he says that's the knowledge right. that he says in this defense I've learned where other places I haven't seen that. And, you know, that's the whole key is the window dressing too. Right. They, you know, they spend so much time at the line disguising. They got 8, 9 guys, 10 guys on the line, and then all of a sudden they're out of there by the time you snap the ball. So,
11: hey, Jim, you are closer to it in the media than any of us are, and me, because I'm not around there every day.
14: We miss you, by the way.
11: Oh, yeah, I'm sure you do. I thought you were going to bring me out there just to ask some questions.
14: I know. We do.
11: Let's do that. But Harrison Smith, we haven't heard anything about – I mean, he's not officially retired. Have you heard anything about – can he still come back? Is it like a Aaron Donald thing where he may just show up?
14: Yeah. He could walk in week one.
11: Well, why hasn't he, though? Does he not want to go to camp? Or do we have a health issue still?
14: To me, knowing him, you know,
11: know him better than most.
14: I don't know him that well because he is kind of a deep thinker and keeps stuff to himself. But I think after the way last year turned out, he wants to see what this offense looks like. I don't think he wants to go through a year where we get in as a wild card or we don't get into the playoffs at all. I don't want to put my body through
11: so
14: that.
11: You think
14: I don't have a legitimate shot at a Super Bowl ring, I think he's going to go, you know what? I don't need to go out there and
11: so they could get
14: myself
11: into the regular season before he decides
14: to
11: come
14: he
11: back.
14: He can sign anytime he wants. He could sign in November if he wants to. And he could go somewhere else too. You know, he's not tied to the Vikings, right? He could say, oh,
11: He's a free agent. He's not under contract.
14: He's a total free agent.
15: He could join the Rams like Aaron Donald does at midway through the season.
11: Yeah, I think they're pretty set other than Donald.
15: just to end up getting himself a ring at the end of the day.
13: Right. Aaron Donald's going to be there in the game, first game.
11: Him next to Myles Garrett. My God.
13: That's the thing right there.
11: By the way, for fantasy football players, go early on the defense. Get that defense because that is going to be one heck of a defense. There's no doubt about it.
13: He's had a year or so to heal. You know, he works out all the time. Yeah, well, whatever. He works out all the time.
11: And by the way,
13: his wife told him to get out of the house and do something to tie the hair from it.
11: Chuck looks like he's ready to suit up. He got the elbow pad on. Now, did you wear something like that when you played, or you didn't wear pads?
13: But the reason, you know why I got that? Because all these
11: – tennis elbow.
13: All these bone things are running around
14: in
13: there. He has bone spurs. And that is swell.
11: Oh, so
13: I put something on, and then I put this on, and so it's –
11: to keep it on, but it looks like you're suiting up.
13: Yeah,
11: he's ready to go.
13: That'd be a $10 million day a week.
11: You would be one of the best paid running backs in football. There's no doubt about it.
13: No darn.
11: It'd be Jahmyr, Bijan, and Chuck. Those would be not necessarily in that order.
13: Well, I'm glad to see them. Those guys getting paid for sure.
11: Well, it's about time.
13: Can I just say, wow,
11: Chuck? I'll tell you what. Ground floor for Trade Home Shoes and TWS Remodeling. Chuck Foreman Cloning Rights. Get on board now before it's too late.
13: I got a lot of people, you know, asking about them.
11: See?
14: You know, the other thing?
13: I got the blood, you know, already drawn.
14: We know that this room is unanimously in your corner to get you into Canton.
13: Right.
14: But the article you sent the other day,
13: right,
14: talking about how Roger Craig gets in and his stats are not as great as what Chuck's are. So this, the article's pointing out the fact that this may shine the light really back on what
11: it needs
14: he did.
11: To.
14: Right. And so
11: these guys are idiots the way they're, and he was a fullback. My God, no fullback's ever done anything close to what he did. All right. Before we get on a mad, angry tangent, which we've been known to do, we're going to take a quick break. The Jim Bob Sports Jamboree, going to be right back.
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26: High temperatures reach up to 75 today. Under sunny skies, north winds 8 to 15 miles per hour. Lows dip down to about 48 tonight. Clear skies, 77 tomorrow. Partly cloudy Monday with a high of 80. 82 Tuesday. And that's your forecast. I'm weatherology meteorologist Paul Frombly. Get the latest weather updates online at MinnesotaDailyWeather.com. 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
11: We're back with more of the Jim Bob Sports Jamboree, brought to you by TWS Remodeling. We are joined by Hunter Ellis, our producer at the Jim Bob Sports Jamboree. Also, he's with Trivia Mafia, and we are going to talk some fantasy football. We're on round four. It's a guillotine league, so 18 teams pick, right? If you are involved, I'm talking to the listeners now, in any type of a draft, and somebody says, let's do a slow draft. We'll do it 4 hours a pick. No. You do vote no.
0: There are a couple of guys in this thing. They take the full 4 hours, and for some reason, I thought when you did an auto pick, I thought that it automatically picked the guy as soon as it was your turn. Well, I think what's happening is the commissioner is going in and putting it on auto when their time expires. This one guy, he has basically, with auto picks, taken 12 hours to make picks.
9: My goodness.
0: It's ridiculous.
9: It's not even going to be done before the season starts.
0: No, not well, he's going to have to accelerate it. I'm going to send him a note later and say, hey, bring it down to an hour or 30 minutes. The problem, I played in Paul Charchi, and I play in his guillotine league for football, but he had one years ago for movies, like the blockbusters and whoever. You basically, you had a draft, and you picked the movies you thought were going to make the most money. We had a guy, and he's a local celebrity. I'm not going to ID him. I should, but I won't. This was an eight-hour draft. Every single one, he never drafted beyond the 8 hours. He took the entire time, and it was absurd because it made it last. That did last 2 to 3 weeks, which is absolutely ridiculous. So,
9: he
0: no.
9: wanted everyone on the edge of their seat waiting for his pick.
0: Yeah.
9: I guess.
0: Well, not at the edge of the seat. It was, I wanted to, you know, I even said, I told Charchi, I'm not going to play in this league anymore if he's in it because I can't stand it. You know, because why would you do that to everyone else? It's selfish. There's no excuse for it. And this one, to me, there's no excuse either. My understanding is one of the guys, good guy, but he's like a teacher, and that wherever he lives, they're back in session. Hey, don't you get a break? You don't have like a lunch break or, you know, when they leave, the kids leave the class, you look and you make your pick? Come on. Pick up
9: yeah,
0: the
9: like a,
0: frickin'
9: study
0: pace.
9: Hall period or something.
0: Yeah, study hall. Do it then. The kids are doing it. You do it. So anyway, you know, I don't, I have to get a, I went back to back. Here, by the way, here's the other advice I have for people. I've done it. I did it with this. And I mentioned this the other day. I was going into this guillotine draft. Now, a guillotine, again, if you don't know, it's 18 teams pick. And it's a snake draft. Goes up, goes back, up, back. It's 15 rounds. A guillotine league, the team in week one with the fewest points, they're out. They'll never play in it again. They're done. But all their players get exposed, and they're available for you to bid on because you have like $100 to work with. So I was absolutely rock solid planning on taking James Cook with the first overall pick, right? No doubt in my mind. I mean, I was going to take – I knew – I mean, we all know who the first two picks are going to be. They would be Gibbs and Robinson or Robinson and Gibbs. In this draft, they were Gibbs and Robinson. But I was going to take James Cook over Jonathan Taylor and McCaffrey, HN, all of them, and also Genty. But my thought was because he led the league in rushing, he'll get double-digit touchdowns, and he is now going to be part of the passing game. He's a true three-down back this year. So I'm locked in, number six. Well, here's how it went. Because, again, I understand you got to get running backs, you know, if you're in a guillotine league. Gibbs, Robinson, Jonathan Taylor, McCaffrey. And the fifth guy took Nacua. And so who does that leave that hasn't been taken yet? Ja'Marr Chase.
9: Well, Ja'Marr Chase, yeah.
0: Well, I had it completely throughout my whole strategy, and I could not pass on Chase. So I took Chase, and then, you know, Cook went, what, one, two, three picks later. And I wasn't kicking myself because I got the best. To me, he and Nacua are going to put up huge numbers. Chase probably more because Nacua, maybe he may not play the first week of the season because he may be suspended for a game because of some mm-hmm. other, you know, transgressions he's had. But anyway,
9: he's a little banged up, too.
0: Yes, he is banged up a little. Coming back, I'm going to take Kyren Williams. I may take Javonte Williams or I was thinking David Montgomery. But sitting there glaringly, and he had just put in his first full 11-on-11 practice, was Malik Nabers. So that plan got scrapped, too. And by the way, in the third round, I still got Montgomery, so I'm happy. I'm still waiting on the fourth round pick. But here's the thing. The reason I'm telling all this, not just to give everyone my tale of woe, is you can't go in with a plan. You got to see how the others fall. And it's like an NFL team. You think you know what's going to happen. You don't until the other teams make their picks. Now I wanted to ask you, have you had any drafts yet?
9: Not yet. I'm typically the type of person who advocates for going as close to the start of the season as possible. So not okay. yet, but they will be starting up in about a week or two.
0: All right. Well, you have to watch, you, everybody, watch who's hurt. Now, right now, Jordan Tyson was one of the first rookies you'd want to take. Not now. He's going to be out for 2 months. So he could be a late pick. Stash him on your bench. Same thing. Like, let me see where he went. The top rookie running back is Jeremiah Love, right? Well, he's got a high ankle sprain. He may miss the first week or first couple of weeks of the season. If you are playing in a guillotine league, you could do it if you're playing in a regular league,

0: But he may be gone by then because other people are paying attention and realize Algier is going to be the workhorse that first week. Mm-hmm. So you got to know who's hurt, and you got to know what guys you can count on. You know, some guys are, like, questionable now, like Luther Burden, but he's expected to be back. There are guys you can pretty much count on, but be aware of who is hurt and who is not. Now, Carnell Tate, he's an interesting one because he's banged up too. And he got he took a hard hit at Monday's practice, and you got to check that. Go on these sites and look. I mean, don't waste time and just taking a guy that you hear he's good, you think he's going to be good. Find out what their health is before you draft him. So that's my advice. What do you got for people?
1: I really think that there are so many running backs out there, Bob. I mean, one thing I wanted to ask you as someone who's maybe done some drafts already, what are you seeing from the Vikings running backs? Where are they going? Guys like Mason and Jones.
0: Well, you got to take Mason as the first overall, but beyond, because I think Jones, he won't stay healthy. He will be primarily the change of pace back. I mean, he'll probably, here's how I would see it. Now, Demond Claiborne, I don't think the guy can pass block. And he will get some opportunities, but I don't think he's going to get a ton. I think it'll be Mason for two series, then you'll see Jones. And he'll alternate, and Jones may come in on some third down plays. But Mason can catch the ball, too. Mason's a guy that I'm looking at taking now in this fourth round. Because I want a guy, I mean, I'm looking at guys that will be in a sort of a split backfield. Because that's where you are right now, is I'm absolutely looking at Jordan Mason for my fourth pick, because there's not that much. I'll give you the guys that I think are here. I'll give you the guys that have running backs that are left. Bashaul Tootin, he's not going to be there when I pick. I got like, what, six or seven picks before I go. He should go next. Jadarian Price, Jaylen Warren. I don't want Warren in that backfield. I want Rico Dowdle. And I have him much higher than I do Warren in my mind. Now, Chuba Hubbard, according to this, would be next. No way. You could have Chuba or you want. I want Jonathan, what the heck's his last name? Jonathan Brooks, the kid who's been hurt for a while, but I'd much rather have him. R.J. Harvey, I think the guy that's going to emerge is Jonah Coleman, the rookie in Denver. But that's one I'd stay away from because they got three guys. One of them, J.K. Dobbins, who always gets hurt, but you can't count on it. Now, here's one that I think people need to be aware of. Trevion Henderson is going several rounds in many drafts before Ramondre Stevenson. Stevenson is still the starter, and he will start, and they count on him more in pass blocking because he's a better pass blocker than Trevion Henderson is a home run hitter, but he's not an every down back. So that's one that I'm looking at him at that spot too. Tony Pollard.
1: I like that.
0: Well, that's what's happening. Pollard is like, there's rumblings that he may lose the starting job to Tyjae Spears, but Rico Dowdle's definitely a guy I want, and I would. Kyle Manungai, I really like, but I'd be careful because he's got a knee injury that's going to be week to week. It's a hyperextended knee. I mean, I don't think he's going to be ready for week one. So in other drafts that I haven't done yet, which are mostly auction, I want DeAndre Swift. If the example I'm going to give you, if David Montgomery was not there when I was picking in that third round in this guillotine, I wasn't going to hesitate. I was taking DeAndre Swift. The only reason I took Montgomery is he is going to be the three down back without question all year unless he gets hurt. So I was very
1: happy. And we don't know what their passing game is going to be like down in
0: Houston. I mean, he can catch. He'll get catch. I mean, he's going to be 29, but he still can play. He was in that split backfield with Jahmyr Gibbs, and you cannot when you got Gibbs, you got to play him. That's what they decided.
1: I've got one more for you. So one fantasy strategy that I always like to use in football and in other sports too, it's just drafting players from the best teams, especially in football. These high scoring offenses, they're going to get a lot of guys touches and opportunities. One guy that I think is kind of under the radar that people should target is Blake Corum.
0: He was the next guy I was going to mention. He is absolutely going to have carries, catches, and he's going to be a goal line. But Kyron Williams will be at the goal line, but so will Corum because they're going to have so many opportunities. On behalf of Vikings legend Chuck Foreman and Fox 9's Jim Rich, I'm Bob Sansevier, and I want to say thank you to all of our listeners and our radio partners, KXRA in Alexandria, KRWC in Buffalo, KDHL in Faribault and Owatonna, KDAL and WDSM in Duluth, WNMT in Hibbing, KTOE in Mankato, AM660 The Bear, WBHR in St. Cloud, and Wild 102 FM in Roseau. 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
6: North Country weather.
7: High temperatures reach up to 75 today. Under sunny skies, north winds 8 to 15 miles per hour. Lows dip down to about 48 tonight. Clear skies, 77 tomorrow. Partly cloudy Monday with a high of 80. 82 Tuesday. And that's your forecast. I'm weatherology meteorologist Paul Frombly. Get the latest weather updates online at MinnesotaDailyWeather.com. Currently 62.
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1: Stumping in South Carolina, I'm Paul Stevens, Fox News. President Trump traveling to Myrtle Beach yesterday to rally for Republican U.S. Senate candidate Darlene Graham, the sister of the late Senator Lindsey Graham, who died last month.
2: Republicans in the Palmetto State, including the state's former Governor Nikki Haley, have raised concerns about Graham's readiness after she admitted at a debate this week that she wasn't well-versed on national security. President Trump has dismissed her response, saying she was only giving an honest answer. He wants voters to focus on what he says is at stake.
3: If we lose, you're going to lose your border. You're going to lose your tax cuts.
2: Meantime, Vice President J.D. Vance was in his hometown of Middletown, Ohio, trying to sharpen the administration's message on the economy.
1: That's Fox's Madeline Rivera. Republican Congressman Ralph Norman running against Darlene Graham. He was on Fox and Friends Weekend.
4: My opponent is unknown. She's being backed by the Washington establishment. And she has the endorsement of a great president in President Trump, which I would have loved to have his endorsement. But, Griff, she's a propped-up candidate. You could tell that during the debates. This is an important job. There is no training on the job.
1: And former South Carolina Governor Mark Sanford endorsing Congressman Norman in that race. Trade talks between Canada and the U.S. collapsing, the U.S. imposing new 50% tariffs on some Canadian goods. U.S. Trade Rep Jamison Greer on Fox and Friends Weekend saying only China and Canada retaliated against the president's trade policy and claims some of Canada's response is tied to its business with China.
5: They do, and they continue to retaliate. And after a year of that retaliation, we've said enough, and so we've taken countermeasures.
1: That's U.S. Trade Representative Jamison Greer on Fox. 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
1: Some rough weather around the U.S., including in Delaware on the East Coast.
18: I'm Fox weather meteorologist Michael Estime in Dover, Delaware, where cleanup efforts continue after the National Weather Service has confirmed an EF1 tornado with winds over 105 miles per hour screamed through the capital city. Today, in Dover and parts of the Northeast, unfortunately, we are continuing to track some light rain, which is, of course, going to slow down the cleanup efforts that are still underway. There is also a chance for some showers and thunderstorms during the late evening and the overnight hours. If there's any good news to report, we have not heard of any serious injuries and miraculously no deaths after this confirmed EF1 tornado moved through Dover, Delaware. In Dover, I'm Michael Estime for Fox Weather.
1: Federal officials ordering big water cuts in the Southwest as the Colorado River faces an unprecedented crisis that hasn't been seen in years.
19: Under a new plan, Arizona, California, and Nevada will collectively reduce their Colorado River water use by 1.25 million acre feet over the next 2 years. Arizona will take the largest share of those cuts. Mexico will also reduce its water use by 250,000 acre feet under a treaty with the U.S. The cuts come after the Colorado River Basin experienced its driest winter on record. Lake Mead and Lake Powell, which are both fed by the Colorado, have both fallen to historic lows. More than 40 million people depend on that river. Officials say the short-term agreement provides stability, but negotiations for a long-term water sharing plan are still unresolved. Angelo Bavaro, Fox News.
1: And in Colorado, wildlife officials warning residents to lock your cars, keep your windows shut. Bear activity increasing statewide. A 300-pound black bear recently entering an unlocked vehicle there destroyed it, later died after going undiscovered in the heat. I'm Paul Stevens, and this is Fox News.
0: And now, from Endless Blessings, it's Pastor Carmen Zaleski. Oh.

Blessings and shalom. This is Pastor Carmen Zaleski from Endless Blessings. We always love to start our broadcast with a little prayer. We invite the Father God, His Son Jesus Christ, and the Holy Spirit. Amen. Buckle up. Once again, as loud as could be, I heard, buckle up. This is a word we've given many times from the Lord. This word is all about safety. Your safety, your family's safety. Many Bible characters didn't keep safe when they didn't bow down to the Lord. Moses' mother was trying to keep Moses safe the best way she knew how. She placed him in a basket and sent him somewhere safe, she thought, on the Nile, being the longest river in the world of 4,100 miles. God's plan was different than placing a baby in a snake-infested crocodile, hippopotamus, poisonous spider-filled waters. We're talking all sorts of huge problems in the Nile. It seemed all the disciples were worried about their safety until Jesus resurrected. Peter rejected Christ in fear of his own safety. Jesus was so concerned about their safety and our safety. He told his disciples to gather and wait until the Holy Spirit arrived to give them power, teaching, and spiritual gifts. After sleeping and praying about this message, because we've done it a few times, there are many people who are teaching, and I've heard it several times, even again this morning, the San Andreas Fault. I heard the Lord speak, five ducks for $5. That'd be the stock market again. Birthday party, emphasizing a new birth. I heard the song Midnight at the Oasis, a song of all the Arabs and the harems and the women that are idolized and treated as slaves too. But yet the woman decides she can be better than the whole harem to her Arab king, the crown prince. Several visions of things to come were revealed, and also many that were spoken. The word banquet and ostrich again. So let's go back to being buckled up on our own feeble attempts on being and staying safe. So many times, in my own opinion, Americans don't seem to regard safety until it's too late. I wonder if Moses' mother would have avoided a pregnancy if she knew all the babies were going to be ordered to be killed as soon as they were born, or any child under 2 years of age being ordered to be killed. The Jewish people were God's chosen. There's a great difference today, as we're all grafted in who accept Jesus Christ. Many people get mad to this day that God would choose a spot of land, a specific family, and not just bless the people. Many promises go with the people. God has and still does send angels. Appears to people, uses evangelists, pastors, prophets, teachers, and apostles for the equipping of the saints for the work of ministry, for the edifying of the body of Christ, till we all come to the unity of the faith and of the saving knowledge of the Son, Jesus Christ, a perfect man to the measure of the stature of the fullness of God. God sent Jesus. Jesus sent Holy Spirit to teach, and Holy Spirit will speak and has spoken. God warned Adam and Eve. God warned their children. God warned family after family, nation after nation, and prophesied. God warned family after family, nation after nation, kingdoms, kings, prophets, and individuals. Let's look at Germany and Russia. Ostwich. There were over 40 concentration and extermination camps operated by Nazi Germany in occupied Poland. In 1939, Germany annexed this land during World War II, the Holocaust.
it consisted of three Auschwitz camps. The main camp was used as a concentration and extermination camp. The Nazis used poisonous gases and made intentional gas chambers to kill people. They set up an extensive labor camp with numerous sub-camps. The reason for me to speak of this horrible demonic warfare is because God is speaking of it again, happening soon. I've seen Russia in visions throwing a warhead at Poland to start war. The Lord spoke, Auschwitz, Germany. It's called Keeping Moscow. It's like a filthy magazine they cannot get rid of. The hard facts is the Jews were testifying about Jesus. After Germany initiated World War II by invading Poland in September of 1939, the main Auschwitz camp number one was converted into a prisoner of war camp, army barracks. The initial transport of political detainees was almost only Poles. The reason for establishing the camp. For the first 2 years, the majority of inmates were Polish people. In May 1940, German criminals brought to the camp as functionaries established the camp's reputation. Prisoners were beaten, tortured, and executed for the smallest of reasons. The first gassings of the Soviet and Polish prisoners took place in Block 11, around August of 1941. They were giving tours and selling tickets to see it. The Lord's watching and interceding in prayer for you. Wake up! God spoke, Auschwitz, Germany. And I repeat this word of warning. He said it's called Keeping Moscow.

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6: Carver's going to run it. 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Makes a move inside. He's up the middle. He's headed for the end zone. He is in for a touchdown. Connor Carver looked like he was stuck at the line of scrimmage. 25 yards later, he's in for the touchdown.
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7: High temperatures reach up to 75 today. Under sunny skies, north winds 8 to 15 miles per hour. Lows dip down to about 48 tonight. Clear skies, 77 tomorrow. Partly cloudy Monday with a high of 80. 82 Tuesday. And that's your forecast. I'm weatherology meteorologist Paul Frombly. Get the latest weather updates online at MinnesotaDailyWeather.com. Right now, 66.
0: More from Pastor Carmen Zaleski and a mission from God.
8: God said, it's like a filthy magazine they cannot get rid of. The hard fact is the Jews were testifying about Jesus. These dates are very important as countries are joining together to start their own little NATO. God showed me this, the countries coming together. I've spoke about it before. I've seen the Arabs, I've seen the oil, I've seen the price of gases and the shortage of the groceries. I've always said to the Father God, I want to know firsthand what's happening in the world. I want to be able to pray with you about things that can make a win-win situation. The date October 7th also is very important in this history. It only took 20 years for this horrible movement to grow from 8 members to a quarter of a million from 1925 to 1945. We've been broadcasting about this for about 8 years, with over 20 years now of speaking God's next moves. God always lets the prophets know first as written in his scriptures. Many of you, you need to wake up and be praying for each other. Russia is going to test some type of a war device on Poland. I saw it in vision. God has been speaking Armageddon for quite some time now. October 7th. Is the same day of the attacks on Israel by Hamas of 2023. The military wing of the Palestinian Nationalist and the Islamic political organizations of approximately 6,000 Hamas and others from Gaza invaded southern Israel, killing at least 1,200 people, mostly civilians, and they abducted 251 hostages. Hamas initiated a sudden attack on Israel from the Gaza Strip. This is a spiritual battle between good and evil. It's impossible for God to lie about this. It's impossible for Jesus Christ to lie to you. And it would be impossible for Holy Spirit to lie. God, one God in three persons, is holy. And that's why so often the news media labels wars as a holy or religious war. And as a watchman, a seer, and a prophet, according to a word we received, keep praying on earth as it is in heaven. Heaven's coming down to earth. There will be a great battle. And speaking of great, in a vision God showed me last night, the Great Lakes become the Great Lake. That little earthquake in Kansas today sits south of Lake Michigan, where many people are having visions and dreams of earthquakes opening up right there on the Mississippi River. What God showed me last night could be a great feast for the birds, as Revelation speaks of. God never wants anyone to be lost. God never wants to scare. God always wants to prepare, because creation was set up for good. It was good. It's set up for good, and it's designed to moan and groan when the evil enters. The earth was never, and I mean never, created for evil. God is a giver. God wants you to prosper. There are cannibals yet today, and God told me He doesn't want people eating children. Think about it. Evil is sick. All you need to do to get devil from the word evil is add the letter D, destruction, and you have the evil one. He's a taker. God's a giver. And it is so hard to fight a spiritual battle. And God knew that when He told you to put on your armor. Ephesians 6, 10 to 18 reads, "Be strong in the Lord and in the power of His might. Put on the whole armor of God, that you may be able to stand against the wiles of the devil." We don't wrestle against flesh and blood, but against principalities, against powers, against the rulers of the darkness of this age, against spiritual hosts of wickedness in the heavenly places. Take up the whole armor of God, that you may be able to withstand in the evil day. And having done all to stand, stand. Stand therefore, having girded your waist with truth, having put on the breastplate of righteousness, and having shod your feet with the preparation of the gospel of peace. Above all, taking the shield of faith, with which you will be able to quench all the fiery darts of the wicked one. And take the helmet of salvation and the sword of the Spirit, which is the word of God. Praying always with all prayer and supplication in the Spirit, being watchful to this end with all perseverance and supplication for all the saints. I'm not a gloom and doom forecaster. I will warn you if I know there's danger ahead. There's danger ahead. Save a little money. Prepare an emergency kit. Have some extra food and water. Daily pray and read the scriptures and believe the scriptures from a Bible-believing way. Jesus is the answer to all your prayers and needs. God just said, and wash your dirty hands if you're doing filthy things. Quit stealing if you're a thief. Quit messing with the neighbor's wife or husband or their children. God knows and He sees everything. Repent means to turn around and break the dirty habits by accepting Jesus Christ, who has taken all those sins and nailed them to the cross. Be aware of your surroundings and who you let into your home, heart, and families. Murder is running rampant as the evil one has convinced people that they are to kill so they will get a better place in heaven. Heaven will be coming to the new earth. Think about it. The angels kicked Satan out. And that's exactly what we have the power and strength to do. You have the power and the strength to do that. Once I felt as if I was not just to walk and proclaim our lands, our God's land, I felt I was supposed to pour out communion, the unleavened bread, the wine, on the properties to the Lord. It was a deep, deep desire within me. We took the communion crackers and we took the grape juice. We poured it on those lands, and that very same night the Father spoke, "Now seal up your bird nests with the holy oil." So we took oil specifically and only purchased for anointing and placed oil on each property corner marker and every window and door if it had a building. We did the same for the roads that we frequently travel on, and one night in a vision the Lord showed me an angel of death trying to go down that road. He was stopped out by the blood of Jesus, the spoken word, and the oil. That black devil could not pass through there. I believe and I declare Jesus is Lord of all. Jesus is Lord. All the details are in the scripture.

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2: News. I'm Paul Stevens. Canada now promising to retaliate against President Trump's 50% tariffs, which will hit about 5% of what Canada ends up shipping to the U.S. every year.
3: Countries sold each other $880 billion worth of goods and services last year. The tariffs were initially supposed to kick in at 12:01 a.m. Wednesday, but President Trump extended the deadline for 3 days to allow talks to continue, but the two countries still could not reach an agreement in time.
2: Fox's Marianne Rafferty. U.S. Supreme Court says construction work on that new White House ballroom can continue for now.
4: It's going to be the greatest of its kind anywhere that's ever been built, and it's something that presidents have wanted to be built for over 150 years.
2: President Trump at an appearance Friday in South Carolina. 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
18: 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Since 2006, Hubbard County has secured funds for a 23-county region, collaborating with several counties and other entities to manage the initiative. This regional collaboration, known as the Northwest and West Central Consortium, helps those facing long-term homelessness by working with 11 nonprofit providers. According to the Park Rapids Enterprise, at a recent Hubbard County board meeting, Executive Director Liz Kuapala proposed a $2 million grant for the next funding period. This funding helps counties manage the costs of supporting long-term homeless individuals, as many have no other resources for necessary services. Students in grades 6 through 12 at the Red Lake Secondary Complex will be provided with clear plastic backpacks and water bottles by the school. Under the updated guidelines, no outside bags, bottles, or food items will be permitted on campus. Anyone with questions regarding the new policy is encouraged to contact the school directly at 218-679-5040. These stories and more at MinnesotaDailyNews.com.
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26: High temperatures reach up to 75 today. Under sunny skies, north winds 8 to 15 miles per hour. Lows dip down to about 48 tonight. Clear skies, 77 tomorrow. Partly cloudy Monday with a high of 80. 82 Tuesday. And that's your forecast. I'm weatherology meteorologist Paul Frombly. Get the latest weather updates online at MinnesotaDailyWeather.com. Right now, 66.
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27: Oh,

Blessings. This is Pastor Carmen Zaleski from Endless Blessings. We invite the Father God, His Son Jesus Christ, and the Holy Spirit to this radio ministry. Amen. It is so different to be a Christian than an unbeliever. The hardest thing for me is the parts of trust in Christ and fear not. Because of my unbelief, I missed out on many blessings. My fear of water is horrible. Walking on water, that'd be a miracle. Taking a flight across the ocean, that seems like a miracle to me too. I like to keep my feet on the ground for now. Instead of myself diving in 100% with God, I often hesitate and consider, what will this cost me and what can I gain? I look for the counsel in too many. Then I miss the fullness of the blessing that God intended for me, for you. Like being called repeatedly by the Lord would motion for me to come to Him. My mother and my aunt taught me, if you see God, you'll be dead within the year. Wrong. Over and over, Christ would motion Joyce Meyer ministry. Joyce was telling people that if God was calling you and you do not go, He'll simply call on someone else until He gets someone. Joyce was explaining how she really wanted to go, and God would not call her. After 20 years of Bible studies and begging God, Joyce finally got her breakthrough. After another 10 or so years, Joyce claimed she was bragging about her position, and the Lord started to deal with her. Joyce claimed it really went to her head to be in such a fabulous spot, and God told her straight out, "Joyce, you were not my first choice for this." Joyce said that she was so shocked that there were people that God had called first and they would not take the call. As I comfortably sat in my recliner, carefully listening to how rejected she felt, God said, "Joyce, you were not even my second choice." And Joyce was telling the people, "Do not miss out on what God has planned for you." Joyce continued on, as my comfortable chair became very uncomfortable, I knew God had been calling me, and I was not going. God then spoke, "Carmen, you were my first choice." I started to cry. I've cried many, many times. I cried and I understood why so many times the devil and his demons tried to just wipe me out. Time after time after time, there were near-death experiences and encounters in the strangest of events, and God would miraculously save me or us from most everything. Whether stray bullets were getting fired in our direction, which happened on 3 different occasions, cars heading at us going the wrong way, which happened several times, being held hostage, happened once, gas leaks, tornadoes, and so much more. I realized these events were to get rid of me because God wanted to use me. The more time danger was lurking and we survived, the more testimonies we got by personal experiences. Through experience and slow trust, I have tried to pass on to you as much information as I can. Because of my fears, I feel Joyce has done a far better job than I ever would have done. God may reveal where to pick the berries, where to go fishing, where the bear shows up in the stock market. God may reveal good deals in real estate, planting, and harvesting. God is a very good God and considers you His own, His bride, His body. This was all very hard to understand until understanding God's motives and His teachings are the way. Jesus, the Word, became flesh and laid His own life down for you. No one could ever do this. Jesus is perfect. God Himself created you, the Scriptures, the Word that became flesh, at a time when we needed direction the very most. For years, God said He would send His Son Jesus through a virgin. God showed us miracle after miracle through the Scriptures in His written Word. There are no errors. Through Jesus, we learn about real love and real sacrifice. To simply hear that Jesus was crucified, died, and rose again doesn't mean so much to some people who've gone through great losses, agony,
seen violence and experienced murder. They've experienced hatred firsthand themselves. But Jesus is different than all of us. Jesus knew his purpose. Jesus had people trying to kill him, much of his own life too. Even his own family told Jesus, go to the festivals, prove yourself, hoping the people would kill him. Mobs tried to push Jesus off a cliff to kill him. The king ordered all babies in Jesus' time to be killed who were 2 years old and younger. They were afraid of losing worldly possessions and were scared of Jesus because they heard he was going to be king. Yet Jesus Christ came and professed, if you believe in me, I will take care of you forever and share my kingdom with you. The Father turned everything over to Jesus. Jesus came into this messed up world to redeem us from death and the power of the devil, purchasing us as a free gift. Jesus accepted us and refers to us as his bride. It's crazy and it's true. He repeatedly says it gave him great joy to take the keys of hell away from the devil and give us glory along with himself. Christ is the bridegroom, the good groom, a good husband. A good husband will do good things, use good judgment, make you feel safe, and bless you. A good husband will teach good things and give you a chance to grow as his partner through business deals and through this journey into the forever. A good husband will not intentionally keep secrets and hold back information from you. His desire and commitment is to make you stronger and more secure.

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4: High temperatures reach up to 75 today. Under sunny skies, north winds 8 to 15 miles per hour. Lows dip down to about 48 tonight. Clear skies, 77 tomorrow. Partly cloudy Monday with a high of 80. 82 Tuesday. And that's your forecast. I'm weatherology meteorologist Paul Frombly. Get the latest weather updates online at MinnesotaDailyWeather.com. Right now, 66.
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5: Heaven is spectacular. God has shown me glimpses of heaven, and he has even shown me how you can enjoy each other in heaven without sinning. God created man and woman, and God showed me there is still overwhelming joy and sensations there. God is so ingenious, such a master at everything, and once you get to know and trust him, you also will understand God is still king when he is not sitting on the throne. God has also shown me when Jesus comes back to get us. God has shown me in a vision that I'm sitting with two children in a large white barn. And Jesus comes back, and I look up in amazement. I say, well, I should have known it was the end times. And so that's why I'm interjecting that right now, because God has shown me the day that Jesus returns, and I'm sitting in a barn. Just a regular old day, and Jesus returns. He was born in a barn, and I'm looking out a barn window, and he's going to pick us up from a barn. You never know the hour or the time. The Bible says we don't know exactly when, but we do know the seasons. The tares will be gathered, bundled, to be burned, and the wheat will be placed in the barn. I ask you to please receive Jesus as your personal Savior. It'll be so worth it. Ask him into your life. He won't refuse you. Everybody else might, but Jesus will never refuse you if you ask him into your life. The Lord told his own mother when she lost him, "You should have known that I would be about my Father's business in my Father's house." At 12 years old, Jesus is saying this. He's teaching people, explaining and asking questions in a holy temple about the kingdom, and his mother loses him. Can you imagine how embarrassing that would be to lose the king of all kings? You think you have a kiddo. God puts himself into her body. The word becomes flesh. Prophecy fulfilled. And then you lose the very body that the Holy Spirit and God have knit together inside of you. You just lost the Creator Jesus, the Messiah, the

words, the people wanted Jesus as their earthly king. Jesus openly told people he came down from heaven. Jesus gave up a perfect place. No filth, no disease, no addictions, hunger, no debt. It's a little bit like the President of the United States not wanting to live in the White House because his own buildings, homes, golf courses, and penthouses are more luxurious than the presidential suites in Washington. Jesus longed to go back to his Father in heaven. None of us have ever had the luxury and pureness of living with a king that loves us. When you read the chapters of Revelation, chapters 21 and 22, you will get a glimpse of how beautiful heaven itself is. The New Jerusalem is breathtaking. Personally, I haven't seen, handled, or even stayed at any place really expensive. God has told me it's hard to understand or any of us to fully comprehend a banquet if we have never been to a real exquisite banquet. God is very compassionate and understanding to say such a thing. God knows we don't have palaces, thrones, and fancy fruit trees like He is going to give us. I want you to know that He is always working and none can compare to Him. He's wanting to gather you like a hen gathers its chicks. With that type of protection and covering, hens can be very protective and are not intimidated by the size of their attacker when it comes to protecting their own. God will fight for you, and God has lots of resources to fight with. God finished and planned all of creation before we were ever born. Unfortunately, because of sin, and yes, even the devil sinned and got kicked out of heaven, banished from heaven. God tells us that because of sin, we do have war, famine, disease, and wild animals that can kill us. But God, the Heavenly Father God, has come in the flesh through Jesus Christ and the Holy Spirit. We still have the Father God. He's not just sitting on a throne waiting for Jesus to come and get us. Remember, Jesus has given us His authority from the Father God, as described in the Gospels, Matthew, Mark, Luke, and John. All glory be to Jesus, who has made us a kingdom of priests for God, His Father. It is all proclaimed in His Word, and neither He, the Word, or the Holy Spirit can lie. You are more important than God's chair that He sits in. The throne of God also describes His glory, and you who accept Him will share in His kingdom and be glorified. Right now, I'd say they are working very hard preparing for us.

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3: Today at New Hampshire Motor Speedway is the final race of the regular season for the NASCAR Craftsman Truck Series before their chase begins 4 weeks from now at Bristol Motor Speedway. Lane Riggs currently has a 61-point advantage over last week's winner Caden Honeycutt for the top seed. But there's a four-truck battle for the final two chase positions, with Daniel Hemric having a 35-point advantage over the cut line and teammate Tyler Ankrum at plus 20. Stuart Friesen sits at minus 20 with Jake Garcia at minus 21. Find out the 10 drivers who will compete for the 2026 NASCAR Craftsman Truck Series Championship. The team EJP 175 from New Hampshire Motor Speedway is coming up next.
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3: It is a beautiful day here in Loudoun, New Hampshire, as we get set to race 175 laps here around the Magic Mile of New Hampshire Motor Speedway. Alongside Nick Yeoman, my name is Brad Gilley, and Nick, it is the final race of the regular season for the Craftsman Truck Series, and it just so happens that the top two drivers in points were also the top two drivers yesterday in qualifying.
7: You say that like it's a surprise. I'm not sure it is, because Lane Riggs and Caden Honeycutt have both had just charmed seasons so far, and they backed it up in qualifying yesterday, as those two, who have combined for 7 wins so far this season, will lead the field to the green flag. But you heard it there in the open, Brad. A lot of the attention is a little bit further in the field, with the drivers trying to be a part of the 10 race chase and the 10 driver chase for the NASCAR Craftsman Truck Series. So much on the line this weekend here at New Hampshire. Final race before we reset the points and go racing at Bristol for the NASCAR Craftsman Truck Series. This is going to be a lot of fun today here in the Granite State.
3: It is going to be a lot of fun. We also have some fresh faces in the starting lineup as well. Corey Heim is the defending winner of this race, or I should say the most recent winner, because he's not in defense of that win. Instead, driving that number one truck at Tricon Garage, Gavin Bochelle, and he's got a pretty fast one as well. He's going to start 7th on the track here today. A couple of driver substitutions we saw after qualifying yesterday. Tony Breidinger was going to drive the number 26 truck. She is out. Dawson Sutton is in. And Luke Baldwin failed to qualify for the race, but Frankie Muniz, who did qualify, a teammate to Luke Baldwin, said, look, this is a hometown race for you and the Baldwin family. They race up here in the Northeast. Why don't you hop in my number 33 truck today? And Luke is going to do that. I think that is just what great competitive teammate spirit.
7: Absolutely love to see that. Also love to see a little NASCAR Cup Series flavor in this race as well today, Brad. John Hunter Nemechek is in the Dollar Tree Toyota. He'll race today in the NASCAR Craftsman Truck Series. Christopher Bell, who has won before, only driver in this field that has a truck win. And he did that about a decade ago. He is going to start in the Ream Supply Toyota today. And Connor Cilic makes a Truck Series start, and he's got a good qualifying position, going to start on the outside of row number 2 later today.
3: Yeah, in fact, Spire Motorsports has 3 trucks in addition to Connor Cilic, who will be driving the number 71 truck. You've got the number 7 truck out there, and that is going to be Connor Mozak, and the 77, Tristan McKee, is going to get a start here today in the Craftsman Truck Series. So a nice strong lineup for that Spire Motorsports 3 truck team.
7: But of course, the 4 drivers we're going to be spending a lot of time talking about today. They are the 4 drivers trying to get into the chase. Daniel Hemric, Tyler Ankrum, they enter today's race in the top 10 in points. Stuart Friesen and Jake Garcia on the outside. We'll hear from some of those drivers and more when we return to New Hampshire Motor Speedway.
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9: 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Momentum earned 3 and 4 wide. The 1.5-mile blink-and-miss-what-just-happened pivotal postseason battleground is back. This time, with everything on the line. 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
3: Drivers are making their way to the pre-race stage for the Team EJP 175. You'll hear from some of them when we come back from New Hampshire Motor Speedway. 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
3: 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We have two pit reporters with us today, both Andrew Curlin and Heather DeBoe, who we check in with now.
12: And here now with Gavin Bochelle, rookie making his second start here at New Hampshire Motor Speedway. Excellent qualifying effort, your best of your career with only two starts, but that's still saying a lot. How do you think it went for you so far here at your first start in New Hampshire?
13: I think we're pretty good. I had a fast car in practice, and qualifying obviously went pretty good. So I think we have a good race car, and my guys at the one group are really, really good. So I have a lot of faith in them, and I just got to execute today on pit road and hit all my marks, and I think we'll have a great day. So super excited and looking to have another good day.
12: All right, Gavin Bochelle will roll off seventh today, Andrew.
14: Last week's winner at Richmond, Caden Honeycutt, rolls off in the second position. The driver on the pole is also the driver you're chasing for the regular season. This is the last race before the chase. How do you manage trying to run your own race and also track down Lane Riggs?
15: Yeah, I think we can just do our own deal. We had a really good practice yesterday. Had a good Q effort, just went in the three and just went too hard and got free in. Just messed up that lap, but yeah, I mean, I think we had a good session, good runs yesterday. We'll just focus on ourselves, focus on nothing but winning the race. I think like we've done it every week, don't really focus on anybody else. We just do what our team maximizes down on pit road and out on the racetrack. So yeah, it should be a good day today. Beautiful day here, Loudon. Nice to have in 70 degree weather, not 95. So it's yeah, we'll have a good day today. We'll see if we can put the 11 in victory lane again.
14: It's always a good thing when Caden Honeycutt is trying to get more out of his qualifying lap, and he's starting second.
12: And starting right behind him in the third position is maybe the home track hero, we shall call him, Gio Ruggiero, just from 2.5 hours south of here at Seekonk, Massachusetts. So what's it like being back at your home track? I saw that you took your team to dinner last night. It looked like some pretty good Italian food.
16: Yeah, it was awesome. I took all the boys out, and we got some good Italian food, ate some steak, and got ready for today's race. So I'm excited. It's cool to be here with all my family and have so many supporters here at such a cool racetrack. Obviously, this is, you know, comparable to, I would say, Talladega, and brings the most fans out of anywhere we go. So it's exciting.
12: All right, that's Gio Ruggiero, who finished fourth here last year. Andrew?
14: Chandler Smith will roll off in the 13th position today. You guys at Front Row Motorsports have a pretty good short track program. How do you get from 13th to that first spot here tonight?
17: Just need to be there at the end, keep all the fenders clean, and just bide our time coming through the traffic and whatnot. I feel like our number 38 rule number 38 Ford F-150 is pretty solid. It was pretty good in practice. Driver made an error in qualifying that put us back here in 13th or 12th or wherever we're at. So, yeah, looking forward to today. Got great weather up here. I love coming up to the New England area and racing. The fans are always great up here. So, really looking forward to hopefully putting on a show for the crowd.
14: Hi there. That's Chandler Smith, who's looking to improve his position and hopefully go for a win today.
12: All right. One guy who's on the outside looking in of the chase right now in the 12th spot in the standings is Jake Garcia. You're talking to your teammates here at Thor Sport about how good your truck is. You want to tell our listeners at home, do you have what it takes today to lock yourself in?
16: Yeah, I mean, they seem to think I'm a lot better than I am. Yeah, I mean, I feel like there's a lot of improvement to be made after practice yesterday, but we learned a lot, got some good data, and I think we made some good educated guesses at it this morning. So I'm looking forward to today. Obviously, we have to have a good day to make up the point gap to Ankrum, but I think we're capable of it, and I think, you know, if we run top five all day, we can put ourselves in position to be there at the end of the race and have a shot at making it in the chase.
12: That's Jake Garcia, who will roll off ninth. Andrew?
14: Tyler Ankrum is currently plus 20, the last guy in the chase with the last race before we start the chase. How often do you want to be updated on where you're running relative to Stuart Friesen, who's 20 behind you?
18: All the time, every lap, I want to know. But I know, you know, we have pretty strict rules on can't actually say what we are in on or out on points. But, you know, we have a 20-point buffer, which helps a lot. So no matter what, as long as he's in sight, I feel like, you know, we'll have a really good chance to make it in today. Just got to make fewer mistakes than the 52 and the 98 and execute. That's all we really got to do, and not make any mistakes to get into the chase.
14: Guys, that's Tyler Ankrum. He wants to know all the time, every lap. Communication is going to be key today.
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3: We're back at New Hampshire Motor Speedway, where driver intros are underway for the Team EJP 175 NASCAR Craftsman Truck Series race. Let's go back down to pit road and Andrew Curlin.
14: Stuart Friesen is chasing Tyler Ankrum, minus 20 points to the cut line. I know you've got an interim crew chief this week in Bruce Cook. Does that throw off the rhythm as you guys try to points race your way into the chase?
21: I really don't think so. You know, Dustin had some surgery on his back, got fixed up earlier this week, so he wasn't able to travel, and Bruce has done a great job jumping in. So Dustin's back at the shop watching all the data and feeding us a lot of information, and Bruce is doing a great job, you know, handling that, and the guys here at the track. So really neat deal. Proud of our guys, proud of the Helmar team, and we'll go out and battle again today.
14: Heather, that's Stuart Friesen looking to battle here today at New Hampshire.
12: Another guy looking to battle is our pole sitter, Lane Riggs. That's your fourth pole so far this season. And I have a fun fact for you. Did you know that all 10 winners started on the front row here at New Hampshire? So that could be some good luck on your side.
22: Wow, I did not know that. I was hoping I could have break that streak last year. We weren't quite good enough. But just super proud of everybody at Front Row Motorsports. Spent a lot of time in the Ford Racing Simulator trying to get better for this race last year. My first time being here last season, I didn't really know exactly what I needed for the racetrack. Once I did, it was a little bit too late to make those adjustments. So this year we came back, had a really good mindset coming here and some good ideas to try, and they all paid off. Super glad we could get the pole. It was by a pretty big margin. It surprised me. Just Furrow Motorsports is bringing a lot of speed to the racetrack. I got bare knuckle boxing on the truck today. Awesome looking red and black truck. Same scheme we won at IRP with, almost led every lap. But we can do the exact same thing today. I'm super excited about it.
12: That's Lane Riggs, who will lead the field to green today. Andrew?
14: 16-year-old Tristan McKee finished eighth at Richmond last week. You're looking to improve that result today. How do you keep the momentum rolling here at New Hampshire?
1: Yeah, I feel good. I definitely had a good run last week at Richmond, so just keep it rolling. You know, I got to run through everything, pit road, just how these guys raced last week. So definitely feeling really comfortable for this week. Got to prepare well, so definitely looking forward to it.
14: What's the biggest thing you're looking to learn here as we progress through this race?
1: I think just keep improving on every little area, pit road, on-track stuff, just a little bit everywhere. Definitely need a little bit in qualifying, just getting used to these tires and stuff like that. But I definitely feel like we're making gains on it.
14: Heather, that's Tristan McKee. It's going to be fun to listen as he races his way through the field today.
12: And Daniel Hemric is in that ninth point standing position, so not quite locked in, but you're in a good spot. Do you feel like that's enough of a buffer for you to stay in that position, or how hard are you going to have to work to make the chase?
4: I mean, the reality is I've done this a long time, and I've been on both sides of it, so you never feel great, but it's also feel like you do it as long as I have. You don't really panic about it. You go do the best job you can, and the best way to do that is to start the weekend with good speed. I've been really proud of Kevin Bellicourt, my crew chief, and our leadership to have this Delphi Chevrolet in contention from a speed standpoint. It was literally just 3 weeks ago when I was pulling the fire alarm about our short track program and so on and so forth, and I've felt way more competitive and in the mix over the last, you know, the last 14 days, and that's what you got to have this part of the year. So, yeah, I don't really know what is safe, but I like that we had the speed we had to start the weekend.
12: That's Daniel Hemric, who will roll off sixth. Andrew?
14: Grant Enfinger rolls off in the eighth position, and you've got an average finish of 5 here at this racetrack. What is it about this place that you like so much?
6: It's a fun, racy track. You know, it's super hard to pass here, but it's a really fun track, multiple grooves. Yeah, just our package lends itself to being hard to pass. But I think in general, we've got a pretty good Grand County Motor Chevrolet today. I think we are a little bit better than we were last year. It seemed to Our long run seemed to be our strong suit yesterday, so hopefully we can tweak on a little bit more and contend for this win.
14: Heather, that's Grant Enfinger looking to capitalize on some long run speed here today.
12: And Ben Rhodes today will start from the 10th position, currently 8th in points. How do you feel about your truck today? You have some good speed in that 99?
23: I hope so. We had a good qualifying lap. It was decently balanced, but you know, I was a little worried in practice with our long run speed. It's a new truck though, new chassis for us, so we're working out some bugs. We threw a lot at it, and you know, I think for today with the weather, with where we're starting, we just need to play it safe. We're almost locked into the chase here.
12: All right, that's Ben Rhodes starting 10th. Andrew?
14: Connor Zilich is making his first ever NASCAR start here at New Hampshire. You're rolling off in the fourth position, so without any track time, what are you looking to learn here today in the truck race?
24: Yeah, first of all, I'm super grateful for Spire Motorsports and Nations Guard and Trackhouse for letting me do this. It's helpful to get laps at a track I've never been to, and you know, I feel really good about our truck today. It was really fast yesterday, and you know, it, not often you show up and you're like, I don't even know what to tell you guys. It feels really good. So I'm excited. I hope that translates, and we can go have a good race today.
14: No notes is the best thing for Connor Zilich. More from New Hampshire coming up right after this.
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7: 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All right, Brad Gilley, let's talk a little bit about the strategy for these four drivers, who two of which are sitting pretty in the inside of the chase field. Daniel Hemric plus 35, Tyler Ankrum plus 20. If you're one of those two drivers driving one of those McAnally Hilgeman Racing Chevrolets, how do you think you'd approach this day knowing that you've got a cushion, but again, it's not much of one?
3: Well, I'll say for Daniel Hemric, they did start out in a great way. Qualifying sixth for this race puts you ahead of those drivers who are chasing you. And I think that's probably the biggest key. As our pit reporters were talking to Tyler Ankrum, his teammate at plus 20, Ankrum made the reference about what can and cannot be said on the radio. Now, Tyler Ankrum's crew chief can tell him all day long, here's where you are. You are this many positions in front of Stuart Friesen, or you're this many positions behind. What the teams cannot do, Christian Eckes, another teammate at McAnally Hilgeman Racing, Christian Eckes cannot be told what's happening with his teammates in relation to the cut line. What NASCAR doesn't want to do is have anything nefarious going on where one teammate's helping another teammate. You can help or hurt yourself all day long. You just can't do that with another teammate.
7: Yeah, no doubt. Certainly got to run your own race. Love the fact that for Daniel Hemric, who is plus 35, he's a guy who has been in this situation many times before in various series. Got to feel like that experience could help him out. Tyler Ankrum has been a guy that in the past playoff formats has been a player as well. If you're Stuart Friesen and Jake Garcia, Brad, it feels like this is the kind of day you got to take some chances. Got to get up front. Got to secure some stage points to just claw into that 20 and 21 point gap. And then give yourself a chance into the third stage to maybe get yourself close enough. I think those drivers, they got to be on the front foot. They got to take some chances today, maybe with pit strategy as well.
3: I would agree with you. Stuart Friesen starts 13th. Tyler Ankrum, by the way, who he's chasing, starts 15th. But as many points as you can gain before that final checkered flag flies is great. Stage number one ends at lap 55. That sounds like a lot of laps. This is a track that's just over 1 mile in length. Those laps go by very, very fast. Stage number two, another 55 laps. Effectively, it'll be about 49 or 50 after the stage break caution. That can have a big impact on this as well. So you got to do everything you can. Now, once you get past lap 110 and we get to the final stage of the race, Nick, to your point, I think all bets are off. I think that's where you might have to use that front bumper. If you need to gain a position, move someone out of the way. You are racing for an opportunity to go for the championship. I would much rather apologize to another competitor at the end of the day than I would have to go back to my team and apologize and say that I didn't give everything I could possibly give.
7: And the beauty of New Hampshire Motor Speedway, this is the kind of track, Brad, where I think you can use those bumpers a little bit. It is a flat racetrack, just 2 to 7 degrees of banking going into the corners. So if you get a run on somebody down one of these long front or back straightaways, you can certainly lean on each other. And I'm with you. I think those elbows, there's a chance they get a little wide today with a lot on the line here at the NASCAR Craftsman Truck Series.
3: These trucks are already on the edge. It does not take much of a tap just to move them up the racetrack and upset the truck in front of you and do everything you can. That is one of the big things, and that's really the biggest thing we're going to be talking about, as this is the final regular season race for the NASCAR Craftsman Truck Series. That being said, there is a lot of action through and through. Right now, the weather here is perfect. We don't have anything in the forecast coming until after dark here today, but you never know what could come. Should rain get on the racetrack? They do have wet weather tires. Goodyear brought three sets of wet weather tires for the Truck Series teams. Now, that doesn't mean we would race in the rain. That means when the rain stopped, as track drying was commencing, they could put the trucks back out there on wet weather tires and potentially finish that this up. I don't know that we're going to have to worry about that today, Nick, but it is a possibility for this race.
7: Yeah, certainly overcast, but a very mild and comfortable day here in the New England area. Again, we're going to go for 175 laps to decide those 10 spots inside the Chase Field. So really looking forward to that. Again, it is the team EJP175. Let's dig a little bit deeper and see what our pit reporters have dug up with our pit route preview. Let's start with Andrew Kurland.
14: As you guys have pointed out, this is the last race before the start of the Truck Series. Chase Stewart Friesen is currently the first guy out, minus 20 to Tyler Ankrum. And to make things more interesting, he has an interim crew chief today in Bruce Cook. Now, his normal crew chief, Dustin Dunn, had back surgery this week, and Bruce Cook had a mere 5 days' notice to get ready for this weekend at New Hampshire. And while 5 days, you know, that's not a lot of time to get ready to race for a chase spot, Bruce isn't too worried about it. He's worked with this team on and off over the past couple of years. He said the relationship with them, it feels like second nature. It's not really a big deal. Now, Dustin Dunn will still be a factor today. He is back in North Carolina working in the war room, watching screens and keeping Bruce posted on what is going on, so he will still be a help back at the shop. As for the points battle today, you know, Bruce is not really worried about the points scenario. He's going to stay in communication with Dustin Dunn. And he said, we're going to watch the 18 of Tyler Ankrum and Ben Rhodes behind us. That is certainly something that we're going to be paying attention to, but it's still just another race. And if we can try to win the race, everything else will follow suit. Now, overall, Stewart wants some more rear grip in his truck, but they're pretty happy with the machine. We heard from Stewart pre-race, and he doesn't think the crew chief change will impact their chances at making the chase today. Heather DeBow.
12: And another guy just above him is Tyler Ankrum, who's currently holding down the final spot in the standings to make the chase for the championship. He gained 28 points at Richmond, even after them having a penalty at lap 75 when the crew went over the wall too soon. He eventually finished 11th, which put him 20 points to the good, which we've talked about. Now, I spoke to him earlier about his outlook and how he's feeling about making the chase, and he told me, you know what, we've been here before. He said, this isn't the first time I've had to fight for a spot in the chase. He did tell me, however, he's not feeling great after practice. He said he's a little disappointed in their qualifying effort, but he does feel like they made some good adjustments overnight. And also, he noted with it being overcast right now, he feels that that will also help them with what they need. He said he starts 15th today, and he said right off the bat, I need to get a couple positions and make it quick. And as for the rest of the event, be in a position to flip a stage or get points. But overall, the biggest objective for this team is to outrun the 52 and the 98. We heard him talk earlier about how he wanted to be updated as far as where he is in relation to those two drivers, so we'll be listening for that on the radio. But as far as for his crew chief, Mark Hillman, his message to the team today, execute. Do our jobs with no mistakes, and we will end up on top and in the chase.
3: Thank you very much, Heather DeBow and Andrew Kurland. Great pit road preview. Coming up, we're going to introduce you to another voice that will help us call the lap-by-lap play-by-play in Kyle Rickey. Nick, one of the other new rules that NASCAR instituted a couple of weeks ago could certainly come into play here today. We have stage racing in NASCAR today. Stage 1, lap 55. Stage 2 at lap 110. Should a caution come out within 10 laps of the end of a stage, that would effectively actually end the stage. And I say that because earlier you were talking about collecting as many stage points as you can. You might not have 55 laps to be able to get there in stage number one.
7: Yeah, it's a great point. The pressure doesn't start to mount in the last one or two laps before a stage. You got to start thinking about that 15 to 20 laps in advance, knowing that if that caution comes out at any point within 10 to go, that could lock the field down and end the stage. So that is something that these crew chiefs have to keep in mind throughout the course of the day as they're going to start counting up those points. But I think we're both in agreement. Love that change by NASCAR. Far too often over the years, we've seen scenarios where we get a caution with 9 or 10 to go, we restart, then we finish out the stage, and we're throwing a yellow for a second time. This should clean some of that up, and it should be very interesting to see if it impacts this race at all today.
3: Yeah, most definitely. Ross Chastain scheduled to join us for the analyst or the analysis of today's race as well with the team EJP 175. Looking forward to that. In fact, Ross Chastain is making his way toward the booth here momentarily as we have 4 minutes to go until opening ceremonies for today's NASCAR Craftsman Truck Series race. A lot of excitement. We'll come back with more from the Magic Mile. This is the NASCAR Racing Network, home of the tough trucks of NASCAR.
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3: Welcome back to New Hampshire Motor Speedway for the NASCAR Craftsman Truck Series Team EJP 175 alongside Nick Yeoman. My name is Brad Gilley, and fresh out of the Kubota Chevrolet after 50 minutes of practice and a qualifying run, Ross Chastain joining us for analysis of today's truck race. Welcome.
11: Thanks for having me, gentlemen. It's nice to be up here on a beautiful day in the Northeast. Have not seen the sun yet today, and I woke up, and I'll be honest, 67 degrees on the iPhone. I was worried. It's not cold. I thought in the 60s, I don't know. I just wasn't ready for that, but it was. It's been a beautiful day, even nice for a quarter zip, Nick.
7: Yeah, no doubt about it. Before we dive into this truck race, let's talk a little bit about your day on the racetrack for practice and qualifying. Where do you feel like you're at in that Kubota Chevrolet?
11: Close. I feel like 14th, I think, is where we're rolling off from tomorrow, and that feels like about where we were in practice on fire off speed versus long run. So, yeah, we'll see if Brandon McSwain can make some good changes and get us towards that top 10. That's what we're looking for. But, yeah, we're close enough right now.
3: Nice to see you guys getting a lot of that swagger back, for sure. Driving this track here, Ross, we were talking about it earlier. Nick and I were during practice and qualifying. It used to be we come to New Hampshire and see you guys get below the white line going through the corners. And then we put some traction compound. We had two split lanes of that. That changed things up a bit. Now it seems like that third lane on the racetrack seems to be the faster way around.
11: Yeah, third lane, even up to the different asphalt. So here there's three lanes of pavement that look different than the rest of the racetrack. The apron in the fourth and fifth lane, which are very well defined by the white hash marks on the track, we can run out in that different asphalt now. So I'm not sure that the trucks will, but the cup cars definitely do. And if trucks are looking for clean air, you could see them putting at least their right sides in that different asphalt.
3: Going to be pretty interesting to see what happens here. We have got 36 trucks that will start today's race. In fact, we're about to go trackside for opening ceremonies with the prayer and our national anthem here in the Granite State of New Hampshire. It is a beautiful weekend for racing, and we've got race fans from not only all over the country, but also from Canada as well, as this is one of the closest tracks to the northern border of the United States. Let's go trackside to get things started here at the Magic Mile of New Hampshire Motor Speedway.
13: 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Kindly remove your hats and veterans render a hand salute. 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
15: Let's bow our heads. Heavenly Father, we thank you for giving us such an awesome afternoon for racing here today. Lord, we just pray, Lord, that you would be with each team member that's in these truck series. Lord, thank you for bringing them up here for our entertainment and our enjoyment. And Lord, as each driver navigates this course that you've set before them, we pray that you would cover them with your precious blood and bring each one home safely to their family. Lord, be with each crew member, each official, each track worker, and Lord, everyone that's involved with this event this afternoon. Cover and keep them and bring them home safely as well. Lord, we thank you for the fans. Lord, you brought them here to have a great time. Lord, they're only here because of the freedoms that we have in this country. We just finished celebrating 250 years of freedom, and Lord, we just pray for so many more. But Heavenly Father, we know that those freedoms come at a cost. There's a price that had to be paid and a price still to be paid. But Lord, we just pray that you would bless each service member as they service our country right now. We pray that you would bring them home safely to their family and friends. And Lord, help them to be able to come back here and enjoy a race with us soon. And we pray this in Jesus' name. Amen. Here to perform the Canadian National Anthem, followed by the Star Spangled Banner, please welcome American Idol finalist and rising pop artist, Julia Gagnon.

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11: 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Or an air conditioner getting doused with 5 inches of rain. An hour. Just be glad you're not a train system enduring 16 weeks of extreme temperature fluctuations from 125 degrees Fahrenheit to 0 degrees. 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
9: It is the team EJP 175. Got 175 laps teed up for you here in the NASCAR Craftsman Truck Series. Brad Gilley, Ross Chastain, Nick Yeoman alongside, and downstairs, Andrew Kurland and Heather DeBoe. We are at the magic mile, Brad Gilley, with a lot on the line for some of these drivers in the NASCAR Craftsman Truck Series. Got a star-studded front row with Lane Riggs and Caden Honeycutt, and certainly a lot of drivers that are going to be counting up some points.
0: Ross, as we get the final regular season race underway here, we see Tyler Ankrum 20 points above Stuart Friesen, and we know what can happen when you find out that you need an extra spot or two. In fact, you famously rode the wall at Martinsville Speedway for the Hail Melon to get into the championship race. What are these drivers who are at or around the cut line thinking today?
14: Well, for Tyler Ankrum, he's trying to protect that buffer he's got, and he's got Stuart Friesen starting in front of him in the race. It is two spots but one row, so he will be on the back bumper of Stuart. So if he just follows Stuart around all day, he knows that he'll make it, and that'll be fine. And for Stewart, he's got to build a bigger gap. He knows he's got Tyler right behind him. So, yeah, we'll see. They've been close in speed this year, I feel like. They're going to race around each other today. If one of them, if Stewart can drive forward, get some stage points from his starting spot of 13th, that's what it's going to take.
9: Stewart Friesen needs a little good luck today. I think Jake Garcia would probably say the same thing. And Stewart Friesen's a guy who, over the last year or so, Brad, has had a lot of bad luck. Of course, he survived that horrific big block modified accident, and it's just great to see him back on the grid. So if the racing gods are going to swing back in the other direction and help Stewart Friesen out, today would be the day that he needs it.
15: Yeah, Stewart's an awesome guy. Wish him the best of luck. Six drivers are already clinched for the chase. Lane Riggs, Caden Honeycutt, Chandler Smith, Christian Eckes, Gio Ruggiero, and Ty Majeski. The rest are trying to lock themselves in after 175 laps today as we go trackside to get the command with track announcer Jose Castillo.
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15: Starting 36, Luke Baldwin in the Dr. Sheffield's The Original Toothpaste 4. 35th will be Spencer Boyd, the Granite State De-Icing Supply Chevrolet. 34th will be Dawson Sutton, the Raisin Cane's Chicken Fingers Chevrolet. Minnie Tyrell starts 33rd in the Ram. Patrick Emmerling rolls off 32nd, the Liberty Brew Coffee Ford. 31st will be Timmy Hill in the Coble Enterprises Toyota.
9: Starting 30th today, it's Colin Brown in a Ram alongside Andres Perez in the Telcel Chevrolet. Starting 28th, it's Chris Wright in the Warranty Solutions Chevrolet. 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It's the Cummins Ram for Brennan Queen starting 26th, alongside his teammate Justin Haley in a Ram in 25th. Starting 24th, it's Corey LaJoy in the Mopar Ram, alongside John Hunter Nemechek in 23rd in the Dollar Tree Toyota. It's the JF Electric Utilita Chevrolet for Landon Lewis in 22nd, and starting 21st, it's Michael Christopher Jr. in the Whelan Engineering Toyota.
15: Starting 20th, Tanner Gray, the Place of Hope Toyota. 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
9: Welcome back to New Hampshire Motor Speedway. It is the team EJP 175, the field of 36. NASCAR Craftsman Truck Series machines are rolling off of pit lane as we are moments away from dropping the green flag. It is time for our pit road preview. We'll start with Heather DeBow.
21: Well, the guy I'm going to pick to win the race today has won four of the last eight races, and Lane Riggs will get win number six here at New Hampshire.
9: All right, picks. We're not doing preview. They already did the previews. That's a good pick, Heather DeBow. Andrew Curlin, who are you going with today?
22: Heather's going with the low-hanging fruit. I will also do that. Give me Kaden Honeycutt starting second. He had a very fast truck at Richmond last weekend. I think he's got a fast truck here today. Kaden Honeycutt ends up in victory lane.
0: Couple of great picks for sure. Now let's go out to the turns, helping Nick and I call the lap-by-lap play-by-play. Fresh off of hosting an amazing race night last night at Stafford Motor Speedway from Killingly, Connecticut. Kyle Rickey.
23: It was indeed. Thank you very much, Brad, and good afternoon, everybody. From high atop the Turn 2 Suites here at the southwest corner of this one-mile oval. Turns 1 and 2, moderately but progressively banked 2 to 7 degrees from bottom to top. The inside lane for years was preferred here when any division raced at this racetrack, but in more recent years, the surface has aged and the groove has really opened up, giving these Truck Series drivers at least three erasable lanes here this afternoon, and how each of those trucks is handling will determine on where they race on the racetrack, and that could change during the course of a long green flag run as the tires wear and the fuel burns off. Should be a great day for racing for the tough trucks of NASCAR. We'll have it all covered through turns one and two and up the 1,500-foot back straightaway here on this overcast and fairly cool afternoon here at the Magic Mile.
0: And, of course, at the end of that back straightaway, they'll see some bumps before they head into turn number three, make a 180, come off of turn number four, try and hang on to those trucks as they hit the front straightaway and head toward the granite stripe. Kyle Rickey, after the truck race today, will move over to the center of the racetrack, and he'll actually call the NASCAR Wheel and Modified Tour race on Flow Racing as well. Nick Yeoman, Ross Chastain here, looking forward to a big, big 175-lapper here at the Magic Mile.
9: Yeah, I wanted to get Ross's take. You know, they touched on those bumps going into turn number three. I saw some shots during your guys' Cup Series practice. It does look like those are pretty pronounced. What do they feel like in the race car?
14: Yeah, they definitely are. And turn three has been the problem spot for a long, long time here, and I love it. I think we definitely keep it. This track is aged, like Kyle Rickey said. We can run all over this racetrack, and we'll see that with the trucks today.
0: You know, we say two of the easiest places to pass other vehicles are either on pit road and or starts and restarts. What do you have to do to have a successful start of this race?
14: Yeah, well, it all starts right now with prepping your tires under caution. We see the trucks working their way down the back stretch and a lot of tire weaving. We just saw them roll pit road. I saw trucks already passing on pit road. There were a few trucks, Ben Rhodes stood out, and our pole sitter, Lane Riggs, that stood out as slow on their pit road roll. So they'll be making those adjustments now with their crew chiefs and engineers to get the right lights. The RPMs, right, they're going to do some sort of offset, and then their tacks, where they have the old spec tacks or the older style or the new digital dashes, which they can run in the Truck Series as well. They'll be changing their light call out for their driver. And, they're not going to want to get passed because Ben Rhodes got passed by about five trucks down pit road.
9: Yeah, on a day where points are at a premium and they matter just a little bit more, last thing you want to do is speed on pit lane. Again, pit road speed, 45 miles per hour. Front of the field, Kyle Rickey heading to turn number one. Lights are off on the pace truck as we are getting set to go racing here at New Hampshire.
23: Lined up and ready to go with Lane Riggs electing to start this event in the outside lane. Kaden Honeycutt to the bottom. That's row one, outside and in. Row two, Giovanni Ruggiero. That's Gio, hometown hero here in New England. We'll start from third with Connor Zilich to his right elbow. Tristan McKee, Daniel Hemric, row three, Gavin Bochel, Grant Infinger, Jake Garcia, and Ben Rhodes. That'll make up the top 10 as the trucks are halfway up the back straightaway, coming to the green flag this time by.
0: Thank you very much, Kyle Rickey. Appreciate that. We've got a Ford on the outside, the pole winner, and the points leader, Lane Riggs, then a Toyota Tundra.

0: out on lap number one.
1: Ton of damage for several trucks in the field. We're going to see several trucks having to pit for front-end damage. Lane Riggs, our pole sitter, brought them down, I'd say, relatively slow in the whole field accordion, and that goes all the way back to the final row where Luke Baldwin piled in the hardest.
0: That is tough. We are under the Hardys caution for the first time here on lap number one. 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
2: And Ross, one of those trucks that got ran into was one of those drivers that we are tracking in the points championship, and that is Jake Garcia and that Quantra Ford. Quite a bit of damage there to the rear of that truck.
1: Yeah, but it's square. The rear spoiler looks intact. Both quarter panels, especially the right side, looks intact. I don't think they're going to have to do much. The fenders are clear of the tires, which is a really good thing. The fuel fill hole where the gas man will fill the truck all day is intact and still looks like it's attached. Really close with Stuart Friesen and Tyler Ankrum. They were really close. Maybe a little bit of tire smoke off of Ankrum's truck as he checked up. But just a bit of a misjudgment. And then it kept according back all the way through the field. And unfortunately, Luke, who wasn't even going to be in the race, who got in Frankie Muniz's truck, doesn't even... Well, he did make it across the start line backwards with the radiator and oil cooler knocked out of his truck. He, I believe, will be done for the day.
0: Man, what tough luck. And you know, the next time we see a green flag, they'll be coming through the Echo Park Automotive restart zone. Now, Rossi, that restart zone is on the front straightaway, right at the exit of turn number four. It is a straight part of the racetrack. But if you're back in the field, you're still restarting on a curve as well.
1: Well, you are, but it was so slow. They were checking up as they got to the restart zone. The wreck for Luke actually happened after the restart zone right in front of us. We're just offset to the turn four side of the start-finish line, and that's where the wreck happened. I mean, from our vantage point, it's so obvious, but in the truck, you cannot see it in front of you whenever they're stopping.
2: Luke Baldwin brought his truck to pit lane. The hood was up. Now it is being buttoned back down as they try to fix some of the damage to the front of that car. But unfortunately for Luke, he has already fallen a lap down. So Lane Riggs being shown as your race leader as we have gotten off to a bit of an inauspicious start here at New Hampshire in the team EJP 175. There were some pretty good evasive maneuvers, Brad. Honestly, you get a couple looks at that at the start of the race of drivers that were pulling way out of line, moving almost all the way down to the pit wall, just trying to avoid and getting caught up so that this wouldn't be much more of a mayhem than it already was.
0: Yeah, Connor Mozak driving the number seven for Spire Motorsports. You saw a pretty big evasive maneuver for him, and good for him that he got away. For Luke Baldwin, I feel for him. He's really had some bad luck this year in the trucks. Hasn't had a lot of opportunity to go out and make all the laps. He's actually racing later today with a NASCAR Wheeland Modified Tour, and the son of Tommy Baldwin, a Daytona 500 winning crew chief and former team owner. So, you know, they're working on the truck right now. It doesn't necessarily look like yet, Ross, that they're pushing him back to the garage. So, hey, maybe he can get out there and make some more laps.
1: Yeah, it's tough to say right now. It doesn't look promising as they're trying to find the hood pin bar to attach it all back together. Nobody else on pit road. Pit road is open, and nobody else feels like they have enough damage to matter. I'm amazed. I thought there was going to be a half dozen trucks, and I thought that first one was going to be Connor Mozak because he was the first one I thought to make contact and jump out of line, but he must have gotten out of line in time. So, it's a no-no in NASCAR to get out of line, but that was pure panic, pure just disaster avoidance, Nick.
2: Yeah, I don't think there's any doubt. And just to kind of illustrate how this thing started all the way at the front of the field, Jake Garcia, who was one of those drivers that did sustain some damage, he qualified in the 10th position. Check that, in 9th in row number 5. So for that driver to get some damage all the way up there, I think we're probably fortunate, Ross, that could have been a lot worse. Certainly that's not going to comfort Luke Baldwin in any way, but certainly with how far up that started, we could have had a lot more carnage here on the front stretch.
1: Jake Garcia has a significant amount of damage. It will not affect his truck. I think it actually helps to get that rear bumper and tail pushed up and centered up closer to the fuel cell. But who hit him, and where is their damage? How in the world is there not somebody with nose damage the way the back of Jake's truck looks?
0: Yeah, by the way, with no bumper foam on your cup car, you can't do that tomorrow.
1: We have it.
0: You'll get it.
1: Yeah, we have it. This is a fast enough track that we have it.
0: Oh, well, good for you then.
2: Well, in that case, I think Brad is suggesting you should try that, though, right? No, maybe not. Maybe that might be a bit of a stretch.
0: Nice. All right, Kyle, Ricky, we got one to go. We're going to restart this on lap number 5. And

0: lined up and ready to go in their rows of two, much like they were about five laps ago. Lane Riggs selecting to restart this event in the outside lane. Caden Honey cut to the inside. Then Gio Ruggiero and Connor Zillage inside and out in row two. Tristan McKee and Daniel Hemric. Gavin Bochel, Grant Infinger, and Jake Garcia, and Ben Rhodes will try it again. We'll see if they can make it to turn one coming to the restart.
1: All right, so here comes the field through turns three and four here at New Hampshire Motor Speedway. That 2026 Toyota Camry XSE pace car pulls ahead of Caden Honeycutt and Lane Riggs and will dive to pit lane as we are just about ready to restart this race, and we will do it here on lap five. Again, we'll go 50 more for stage number one. Field enters the Echo Park Automotive Restart Zone. Green flag is in the air, and it's a good jump for Lane Riggs as the field heads to one.
0: Ford and Toyota on the front row as they come to turn number one. Lane Riggs in the outside lane with the jump. Diving into that second spot is Connor Zillage. They fan out three and four wide mid-pack off of turn two and up the back straightaway. Everybody's okay as they race to turn three for the first time, chasing Lane Riggs.
2: Connor Zillage had a big move, actually changing lanes before turn number one, diving into the second spot, but that is under challenge now as Caden Honeycutt wants to take it back. Honeycutt on the inside of Connor Zillage. Zillage will try and clear him before they get to one.
0: Good run for Caden Honeycutt up the front straightaway, trying to pull up alongside Connor Zillage, who hangs on to that runner-up position for now. All of this racing from second on back has really allowed Lane Riggs to pull away already to a healthy five truck length lead.
1: Yeah, Lane Riggs is not wasting any time. He has opened up the gap on Connor Zillage, then Caden Honeycutt, who runs in third. Daniel Hemric wrestled away the fourth position from Gio Ruggiero. In fact, Ruggiero sees a truck slipping to his inside. That's Tanner McKee as they all set up for turn one.
0: Gio Ruggiero backsliding just a bit since the start of this race, or the restart of this race a couple of laps ago. Tristan McKee closing to within a couple of truck lengths, but now he finds pressure. Here comes Gavin Bochel to the inside. That's a race from sixth on back.
2: Give Gavin Bochel a lot of credit. He was actually putting a challenge on that number 77 truck of Tristan McKee. McKee got away from him. Now Grant Enfinger drives to the outside of Bochel. We've got Bochel in a Toyota Tundra for Tricon Garage. Grant Enfinger in his Chevy Silverado on the outside.
0: Enfinger has it wound up in the outside lane off of turn number four. Carries that speed up the front straight away and right around Gavin Bochel, who falls in the line in about the seventh position for Grant Enfinger. Now looks to reel in Tristan McKee about three truck lengths ahead as they race to turn three.
1: Right behind those two, we see a late dive by Jake Garcia. He jumps to the inside of Chandler Smith. They'll go door to door through turns three and four. The advantage is to Jake Garcia. Chandler Smith, though, comes fighting back on the outside. They are side by side as this is the battle for the ninth position.
0: Jake Garcia sporting a little bit of damage from that opening lap front stretch incident, not slowing him down as he goes to the inside of Chandler Smith for a spot just inside of the top 10. Stuart Friesen also very much a part of that battle and needs every position possible here to try to make the chase here in the truck series. He's just behind him.
2: This will complete lap number 10, 45 to go in stage number one. Lane Riggs has led every lap so far as we pause 10 seconds for station identification on the NASCAR Racing Network.
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1: Back at New Hampshire Motor Speedway, alongside Ross Chastain and Brad Gilley, I'm Nick Yeoman. Joining us in the turns is Kyle Rickey. Our pit reporters today are Andrew Kurland and Heather DeBoe. Your race leader is Lane Riggs as he dives it off into turn number one.
0: As he has been since the drop of the green flag several laps ago, although the margin that he had once built beginning to close just a bit. Connor Zillage there in the second spot. Caden Honeycutt has settled in the line in third. Then a large gap back to Daniel Hemric running unchallenged in fourth.
2: We can tell you that Luke Baldwin has made his way back out onto the racetrack. A lot of bear bond on the hood of that race car. As we watch coming off of turn number four, a battle shaping up for that fifth spot. Gio Ruggiero has it right now. Tristan McKee in Aspire Motorsports Chevrolet is catching his rear tailgate.
0: Tristan McKee has closed within about a truck length and a half here in turn number one, has applied the pressure to Ruggiero the last couple of laps, but has been unable to find the momentum and speed on the bottom of the racetrack to make a pass as there's trouble behind them. One truck spins, that's Landon Lewis up and into the outside wall. solo incident happened upon entry into turn number one. Not sure if there was contact or not, but a tough hit for Landon Lewis, who ends up into the outside safer barrier in turn two.
1: So that'll put us under the caution, the Hardy's caution, for the second time today here at New Hampshire Motor Speedway. Problems for Landon Lewis.
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1: Welcome back to New Hampshire Motor Speedway, working the second Hardy's caution of the day involving an accident that claimed Landon Lewis up in turns one and two. He got that car turned back around and is driving at the pit lane. Pretty heavy rear damage to that number 45 truck. In fact, he will come to the attention of his pit crew right now. Let's go downstairs to Heather DeBow.
10: And Christian Eck has one of the trucks in right now. They're going to make a major adjustment here for him. He came over the radio and told his crew chief that the truck is atrocious. It's just really loose. So big adjustment there for the 91.
2: All right, thank you very much, Heather. Christian Eck is already locked in. He's clinched a spot into the NASCAR postseason. And Ross, for Landon Lewis, that truck out of Nice Motorsports, they do a heck of a job coming out here. Man, just tough luck for him. A lot of damage on the back. But the good news is at least they're on pit road fixing it.
11: Yeah, it took him a lap. Unfortunately, he did lose two laps. He lost trying to get it refired when he was pinned up against the outside wall. And, just for Phil Gould, that truck that I share with Landon, we split it this year. I ran my full eight I'm allowed, and we front-loaded that as much as we could so that Landon would have the balance of the year to truly get into a rhythm, and him and Phil Gould for Landon to learn. At only 20 years old, this is his first real, significant amount of races in the National Series, and letting the Nice Motorsports team led by Phil Gould on that 45 truck for the JF Electric team to to teach Landon. And today, I have not gotten a good replay, and I'll be honest, I'll probably biased if I do see it, but because I have not seen Landon, just lose it as far as a race car driver goes. So we are getting a first look at it here in contact with John Hunter Nemechek. Three wide on the front stretch, John Hunter on the bottom. That's racing, and I'll honestly put that on Landon that he didn't need to be. Those two had been going at it quite a bit, and he did not leave John Hunter, I don't think, enough room with John Hunter's left front being on the blue and double white line. on the apron, which defines the apron from the racetrack, which is definitely in play for racing. And you might see cars down there tomorrow. But, yeah, I think if Landon just gives a breath there and lets John Hunter roll to his inside, he beats him off of turn two.
2: Ross, you have actually maximized the amount of NASCAR racing you could do this year. Cup Series veterans could run 10 races in the O'Reilly Series, 8 in the Truck Series. You got that big win at Charlotte in the Junior Motorsports number 9. Probably could have, would have, should have at Iowa Speedway were it not for a late race caution. But is it kind of strange now? You're only racing on Sundays.
11: Yes, it is quick. I am selfish. I want to race as much as I can, and I'll continue to do it as long as I can put it all together on paper.
1: That just means you're a race car driver, of course. You guys want to be behind the wheel as much as possible. And, again, it's going to be a long day for Landon Lewis. Two laps down, going to bring that Nice truck back to pit lane. Meanwhile, front of the field making their way down the back straightaway. Lane Riggs has led them all 17 laps so far. But now, all of a sudden, Connor Zilich, who rocketed his way into the second position very quickly at the start of the race, going to have an opportunity, Brad, to line up on the inside as the field is getting set to enter the Echo Park Automotive Restart Zone.
2: Lights are out on the Toyota Camry XSE Pace car. We're going to restart with 37 laps to go here in stage number one of the NASCAR Craftsman Truck Series. Echo Park Automotive, every car happy owner at Echo Park Automotive. Lane Riggs takes him through the restart zone. He is on the outside. A nice push from Caden Honeycutt. Connor Zilich on the inside getting a bump from Gio Ruggiero.
0: Here they come back to turn number one. Lane Riggs in the outside lane. Connor Zilich angled to the inside of the racetrack and in good position to get a run up the back straightaway. We'll have to fall in the line in second, just in front of Caden Honeycutt. Crossover move into turn number three for the runner-up spot.
1: Big move by Caden Honeycutt to get to the inside of Connor Zilich, but he's having a hard time finding that forward momentum through turns three and four. Zilich has a little momentum out of turn number four, but they are still side by side at the start-finish line.
0: And that allows Lane Riggs to break away at the front of the field already by about five truck lengths. Here comes Caden Honeycutt back to the inside of Connor Zilich, just in front of Daniel Hemric right there in the four spot. Gio Ruggiero to round out the top five as they begin to break away just a bit. The battle for second still side by side in three.
2: Daniel Hemric trying to get into this fight. The battle for second is gone. Connor Zilich took it away. Now it's a fight for third. Hemric able to drive up to the outside of Caden Honeycutt as they come off four.
0: Caden Honeycutt to the bottom of the racetrack as they race up the front straightaway. Going to backslide a little bit more now with Daniel Hemric in the outside lane looking to build a run off of turn number two. Top two have gotten away at the front of the field. Battle for third, still the best on the racetrack, led by Caden Honeycutt.
1: It did not take long with those two trucks of Honeycutt and Hemric running side by side to allow Riggs and Zilich to streak away. But Caden Honeycutt has locked down that third position. Daniel Hemric's now got to fend off a challenge from Gio Ruggiero, who takes a peek to the inside.
0: There he comes to the inside of the racetrack, up the front straightaway, had a peek, but unable to make a move. Daniel Hemric hangs onto that spot for now. This is fourth and fifth off of turn two. Battle up front, beginning to tighten up just a bit. Connor Zilich has reeled in the race leader, Lane Riggs.
2: Next time by, we're going to come to 33 laps to go here in stage number one, and Kyle, you are absolutely right. Lane Riggs has enjoyed the front of this race for the entirety of it since the green flag dropped, but now Connor Zilich catching up to within about five truck lengths.
0: He's enjoyed it up front, but that enjoyment may be going away here soon because here comes Connor Zilich. What was six or seven truck lengths just two laps ago has been cut to about three off of turn number two. They race up the back straightaway. Zilich, no doubt, closing in on Riggs.
1: Lane Riggs has a 1.6 second lead over third place running Caden Honeycutt. Zilich is right there in the picture within a half a second. They're separated by two or three truck lengths off of turn number four as they streak across the start-finish line. It's another lap lead for Lane Riggs.
0: Two truck battle up front, and it is stabilized this time through turn number one, about two truck lengths between our race leaders. Large gap back to Caden Honeycutt running all by himself in third. Daniel Hemric fourth. Gio Ruggiero to round out the top five has Chandler Smith closing in just a bit as the battle for the lead continues in three.
2: Want to take a look a little further back. Christopher Bell is driving one of the Hallmark Friesen entries. He's in the number 62 Toyota Tundra. Bell is just outside of the top 10. In fact, he just raced his way into the top 10 after getting around Jake Garcia. Kyle Ricci, I think this truck is on the move.
0: And has his eye set on Gavin Bochelle right now in turn number one. Bochelle will slide up the racetrack. Here comes Christopher Bell digging hard to the bottom of the speedway off of turn number two. gains about a half a truck length on that battle for ninth. And Anse race up the back straightaway, heading to turn three.
1: The difference in experience between these two drivers could not be any more different. Gavin Bushell, very new to the NASCAR Truck Series. Christopher Bell, a veteran of the Cup Series, and he's got a charge, Kyle, at a turn four. He'll pull even with Gavin Bushell.
0: A multi-time Cup Series winner here at the Magic Mile is Christopher Bell. Goes right to the bottom of the racetrack in turn number one and makes it look easy. Goes to the inside, picks up the spot on Bushell, and now looks to close in on Grant Enfinger about six truck lengths up.
2: Up in front of them, Chandler Smith is running in the sixth spot, but he wants to take away fifth from Gio Ruggiero. That Ford F-150 of Chandler Smith, a lot of speed, some good turn as he's catching the Toyota Tundra of Gio Ruggiero as they head back to one.
0: Been a good battle just into the top five for the last couple of laps around this New Hampshire Motor Speedway. Gio Ruggiero hangs on to that fifth position. Chandler Smith has slowly but surely been closing in, looking to challenge for that position off of turn number two this time by. Can't challenge for the spot up the backstretch, has to settle into line.
1: It's Riggs and Zilich separated by a couple car lengths up front. Couple car lengths separate Caden Honeycutt and Daniel Hemric in the battle for third, but the best battle is for fifth as Gio Ruggiero is going to try to hang on to it with Chandler Smith putting the pressure on.
0: Racing in pairs right now among the top six, and the battle for fifth is best. Gio Ruggiero, Chandler Smith. Smith going a little lower to the exit of turn number two. Gio has that high side momentum. He's able to carry up the back straightaway and hang on to that spot.
2: A fight for first. We've got Lane Riggs about a truck length ahead of Connor Zilich. A fight for third. We have Daniel Hemric now looking low on Caden Honeycutt. And a fight for fifth is Chandler Smith. He now drops down to the inside of Gio Ruggiero as they head to one.
0: Feeling the pressure to his inside in turn number one. Both Caden Honeycutt for third and Gio Ruggiero for fifth. Side-by-side racing from third on back. Here comes Hemric to the inside of Caden Honeycutt. Behind them, Chandler Smith had a good look to the inside of Ruggiero.
1: Smith's run stalled out. He'll fall into the tire tracks of Ruggiero. Ruggiero looks ahead and out the windshield, and he's seeing two trucks go side by side. It's Caden Honeycutt on the outside. Daniel Hemric's got it pinned to the bottom, and Kyle, they almost made contact out of turn four.
0: They may have made a little contact, swapping a little bit of paint here up the front straightaway. The battle for third, Caden Honeycutt will have to give way. Goes to the second lane of the racetrack off of turn number two. That allows Daniel Hemric to go to the inside and take the third spot away.
2: And that has tightened up behind Caden Honeycutt. Gio Ruggiero has caught his rear tailgate. Behind him, we talk about Chandler Smith. In fact, we see Honeycutt having to go up a groove on the racetrack. Gio Ruggiero trying to take advantage. He'll try to look to his inside, but he's also going to look behind him, shoving him down the front straightaway is Chandler Smith.
0: A big shove into turn number one. Chandler Smith gives Gio Ruggiero. Ruggiero looking to go to the inside of his Tricon Garage Toyota teammate in Caden Honeycutt, who again drifts up the racetrack to the exit of turn number two. May lose another spot up the back straightaway as they are stacked up behind him.
1: Strong charge by Chandler Smith on the outside as he'll nose ahead of Gio Ruggiero for that fourth position, trying to get that run off of turn number four so he can set his sights on Caden Honeycutt. He will clear Ruggiero as they head back to turn one.
0: That battle from fourth on back, a full straightaway behind the race leaders, and that's heating up at the front of the field. Lane Riggs, less than a half a truck length now, back to Connor Zilich, who is poised to attack in turn three.
2: Connor Zilich ducks low. Lane Riggs tries to squeeze him down to the bottom of the racetrack. Now they are door-to-door. Lane Riggs on the outside. Zilich on the inside. Zilich had to back off just a little bit before coming off of turn number four. That allows Riggs to pull away by a truck length.
0: He'll look to refire this time in turn number one. Here comes Connor Zilich, a little lower on the speedway at this end of the racetrack than race leader Lane Riggs, and it's working for him. Onto the back straightaway within one truck length of the race leader is Connor Zilich.
1: Connor Zilich try to pass not only the race leader, but your NASCAR Craftsman Truck Series points leader, Lane Riggs, and he's going to go top shelf, moving up a lane, try to build that momentum on the outside, right in the tire tracks, right on the back bumper of Lane Riggs at the start-finish line.
0: Gaining valuable experience for tomorrow's NASCAR Cup Series race is Connor Zilich, and he is battling for the lead right now on Lane Riggs, who maintains the top spot by less than a truck length over Zilich. The top two continue to not only race for the lead, but break away from the rest of the field.
2: Lane Riggs has a clean racetrack in front of him. Probably doesn't know it. He's having to spend all the time looking behind him as he tries to hold off Connor Zilich. Zilich once again peeks to the outside. He's going to have to settle in right behind him. It's not even a half a truck length as now Zilich looks low.
0: Peeking low to the inside of turn number one. The truck a little upset upon entry into the the corner. Speaking of Connor Zilich, but Lane Riggs goes wide, keeps the door open to the exit of turn number two. Great racing at the front of the field between Lane Riggs and Connor Zilich for the top spot.
1: Connor's going to throw it deep into turn number three. He'll get right to the rear quarter panel of Lane Riggs and try to get the run out of turn number four, and I think he's got it. They are dead even at the start-finish line. Lane Riggs noses ahead, but they're side-by-side into one.
0: Back to the corner they come into turn number one. Connor Zilich will inch out ahead by about a half a truck length, now a full truck length. By the time they get to turn number two, Lane Riggs will slot in the line in second, now in the tire tracks of Zilich. Full straightaway back to Daniel Hemric running all by himself in third.
2: Coming to 19 laps to go. The next time they cross the granite stripe, Connor Zilich now leads Lane Riggs as they come off of turn number four. Riggs was going to try and fight back for just a moment, Kyle, but now he's losing ground to the race leader.
0: Yeah, he thought about it, but fell back into line, and now Connor Zilich tiptoes away by about a truck length and a half from Lane Riggs, who is just trying to keep him in his sights here as we get to the final laps of stage number one. Hemric goes by all by himself in third. In the fourth spot, Chandler Smith also running unchallenged, as is Gio Ruggiero in fifth.
1: So with 19 laps to go here in stage number one, we have a new leader, and it is Connor Zilich from New Hampshire Motor Speedway. This is the NASCAR Racing Network, home of the tough trucks of NASCAR.
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2: Back at New Hampshire Motor Speedway, the Team EJP 175 alongside Ross Chastain and Nick Yeoman. My name is Brad Gilley. Covering the action in the turns, we have Kyle Rickey, Andrew Curlin, and Heather DeBoer on pit road. And Heather, Caden Honeycutt is free-falling right now. What's happening?
10: Yes, he is. A few laps ago, he said, guys, this is nowhere near what I had in practice. And then just a moment ago, he said, are you sure the right side is okay? He said, this truck is just not driving right. The team said, it does look okay, but you might have a tire going down. So right now, he's just trying to protect the truck as much as possible, not push it too hard, and try to make it hopefully to the end of the stage, which is still 15 laps to go. So we'll see if the 11 can hang on here.
1: Had a big checkup he just had in turn number one as they were going three wide to his inside. John Hunter, Nemechek, and Justin Haley. And Ross, you just don't like what you see out of that 11 truck right now.
11: No, he was clear in the third after this last restart and has fallen all the way back to 17th now and no end in sight for him. It just looks, the truck looks slow. It looks like it's bouncing a lot through the corner. From our vantage point, Tyler Ankrum goes by him. I mean, these are, is definitely an issue here on the 11 truck for Caden Honeycutt.
2: He is half a track ahead of leader Lane Riggs. I just want to document that because we're getting down toward the end of stage number one with 14 to go. We'll see if he can hang on to the lead lap. Connor Zilich is leading here at New Hampshire Motor Speedway. Lane Riggs runs second. Third is Daniel Hemric. Chandler Smith fourth. Gio Ruggiero in fifth. Tristan McKee runs sixth. Christopher Bell is seventh. Eighth is Grant Enfinger. Ninth is Jake Garcia. Tenth is Gavin Bushell.
1: Connor Mozak is in 11th right now. Stuart Friesen's in a battle with Ty Majeski. They run 12th and 13th. Ben Rhodes is 14th. Justin Haley just picked up a spot, moved to 15th around John Hunter Nemechek. 17th is Tyler Ankrum. 18th is Andres Perez. Michael Christopher Jr. runs 19th. And 20th is Corey LaJoy.
2: Caden Honeycutt now has dropped to 21st. Christian Eckes is 22nd. Cole Butcher is 23rd. 24th is Tanner Gray. Connor Hall is 25th. 26th is Parker Eatman. Vinny Tyrell is 27th. Dawson Sutton runs 28th. Butterbean Queen 29th. And 30th is Colin Brown.
1: Chris Wright runs in 31st. Patrick Emmerling is 32nd. Timmy Hill just went a lap down. He's in 33rd. Spencer Boyd has also been lapped. He is 34th. And the two drivers that had problems early in the event, it was Luke Baldwin, who got caught up right at the start-finish line at the green flag. He is being shown 10 laps down in 35th. And Landon Lewis got turned down in turns 1 and 2. A lot of damage to his truck. He is 36th, 11 laps down.
2: Ross, I'm watching Caden Honeycutt. I mean, he goes into the corner. Sometimes it almost looks like he's got a broken track bar or something, the way the rear end kind of wants to swing around on the truck. If he has a tire issue, he's having to protect a tire issue for at least 11 more laps.
11: I don't feel good. I don't feel good about this at all. I mean, going a lap down is honestly the least of my worries for Caden. It's crashing. It's being out of this race when we think he's got a truck to compete with Lane Riggs, Connor Zilich, Daniel Hemric, our top three. So, just getting here to the end of this, however you have to do it, even if you're a lap down, you've got plenty of enough truck to get that lap back. But I don't feel good about any of this, the way the truck looks. I hope it's just a tire.
1: Again, started on the front row, and this time across the line with 10 to go here in stage number one. Caden Honeycutt has free-falled all the way to the 26th position, so he is just trying to hang on. Let's take a look at a battle for the fifth position as they roar down the front straightaway. Gio Ruggiero has it, but young Tristan McKee is trying to take it away, Kyle, in turn one.
0: As he has been trying to do lap after lap, Tristan McKee going a little bit wider on the racetrack, and that battle for fifth is about to be joined by a third participant in Christopher Bell. He has reeled them both in just a couple of truck lengths back as they race into turn three.
2: Man, we talk about the drive from Christopher Bell, a former winner here at New Hampshire Motor Speedway in a truck, and he is diving right into it. In fact, Tristan McKee wants fifth, but guess what? Christopher Bell now draws to his inside to take away that sixth spot. They are almost door-to-door as they head to the end of the front stretch.
0: Tristan McKee to the outside lane upon entry into turn number one. Here comes Christopher Bell to the bottom. This race for sixth, just behind the fifth-place running truck of Gio Ruggiero as they exit turn number two and race up the back straightaway, having a weave in and around some lap trucks in the process.
1: Christopher Bell started 17th, but he has slowly and maybe strongly charged his way towards the front of the field. Almost made contact with McKee exiting turn number four as they try to get around that lap truck of Luke Baldwin. He'll stay to the inside, and Kyle, he'll let those two race to his outside.
0: And they are racing side by side to his outside, three wide for a moment. Christopher Bell will pick up the spot by the time they get to turn number one. Tristan McKee immediately pulls the crossover to the exit of the corner, back up alongside Bell. That's exactly what Gio Ruggiero wants to see just in front of him.
2: As this fight heads into turn number three, we have seven to go here in stage number one. Christopher Bell on the outside of Tristan McKee. Coming off of turn number four, he is not yet quite able to clear him. Now he does it as McKee tucks in right behind him at the granite stripe.
0: Watching the battle for fifth, watching Caden Honeycutt about a half a lap ahead of this battle, just trying to stay on the lead lap. Connor Zilich about to overhaul him in turn three as the battle for fifth has finally singled out up the back straightaway behind Gio Ruggiero, Christopher Bell, and Tristan McKee.
1: Yeah, it's a good pickup, Kyle. And meanwhile, it was Connor Zilich who dipped below the apron, and he is going to try to put Caden Honeycutt a lap down, and he will do it down in turn number one. So Connor Zilich, the pace is remarkable. And again, Ross, it's a tough break for Caden Honeycutt, but he is just trying to survive these last five laps.
11: Not out of the woods yet. Just has to make it around for these last four and a half laps as he works his way down into turn three. Not going to be the free pass. Don't care. Just maintain that truck and keep the fenders straight on it. Let Scott Zipidelli put four tires on it. Go race for the free pass in stage two. Not worried about it. That's easier said than done for Caden right now. He is probably melting down the side of that truck because he knows he should be up in the top three still.
2: Four laps to go here in stage number one. Ross, how many laps will you go down if you pit here?
11: Under green, yeah, I guess at least I would think, depending on where you're at on track, one and almost two, depending. So, definitely everybody just going to get to the end of this stage here and then put tires on at the caution.
2: And my point being on that, if they would pit Caden Honeycutt, they probably wouldn't have lost any more or less ground, but what they would lose is a set of Goodyear tires as well. So really we sort of have an even spot on the racetrack, but an extra set of tires as a result.
11: Yeah, no national series do I want to pit if I don't have to. And you're going to be, they didn't think they were going to be lapped down 20 laps ago, but it's progressively looks like getting worse, or it took a big step course 20 or 30 laps ago for Caden Honeycutt. So, yeah, coming back to two to go this time, just trying to get there for that 11 truck.
1: And again, if they can get that truck right, I think we'd feel pretty comfortable that he can race his way back up into free pass position. But, again, long way to go, and it has been a rough start for Caden Honeycutt. Meanwhile, Connor Zilich has set sail after taking the lead away from Lane Riggs on lap 36. He has opened up a nice gap on Riggs. Got a couple lap cars buffered there as he comes out of turn number four. He'll see the final lap here of stage number one. Pretty impressive stuff, Kyle Ricci, from Connor Zilich here in stage one.
0: You would never know. He had never raced here before until right now for race leader Connor Zilich at the front of the field and pulling away from Lane Riggs in the second spot. He, too, trying to work around some of that lap traffic, as is Daniel Hemric, a distant third as they make their way up the back straightaway for the final time.
2: Green and white checkered flag will be the next one that comes out. Connor Zilich now heading into turn number four. He has led so far 19 laps of this race. This will be the 20th lap. Connor Zilich will win stage number one here at New Hampshire Motor Speedway. Lane Riggs will come across the start-finish line, collecting 9 points in second. Then it's Daniel Hemric trying to pad where he is above the cut line. Chandler Smith comes home in fourth in stage number one. Then Christopher Bell, fifth. Gio Ruggiero, sixth. Tristan McKee, seventh. Eighth will be Grant Enfinger. Jake Garcia, ninth. And Gavin Bochel rounds out the top ten as we are under the Hardy's caution for the third time at the end of stage number one.
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1: A lot of good options here, Brad. I think you got to look at the drivers who are on the move the most. We touched on Christopher Bell's charge. He was plus 12 from the beginning of the race. But let's give a little love to Andres Perez, who, again, started this race deep in the field in 29th. He's raced his way up to 17th. So that 44 truck looks like it's got some speed.
11: Give me Jake Garcia. Look, there's a point situation happening here back around the cut line, and there's going to be a lot change up with whenever pit road opens. There's a lot of chaos that could happen, but grab 2 points there, finish ninth in the stage. That's not enough, but depending on where the rest of the race shakes out, that could be the difference. Just grabbing every point right now to get towards the end of this race could be what he needs to pass Tyler Ankrum for that final spot in the playoffs.
2: I like that. I want to give an honorable mention to Caden Honeycutt because he went from second to 32nd, but he didn't wreck a truck in about 20 laps of its suffering.
1: Yeah, his truck is a DIY project right now, and they need to fix it because that thing is struggling. Meanwhile, the pits are open, and here come the leaders as Connor Zilich is going to bring them down to pit lane. We will start with Andrew Kurland.
19: They told Chandler Smith, you're actually faster than everyone but Connor Zilich. He really likes how the truck came to him. He said, I'm a little bit tight. They're going to give him an air pressure adjustment. Chris Rebell is also in. He said, I'm better on the long run. Feet free me up so I can rotate. Tristan McKee is also in. He was loose off and free off, so they're going to make some adjustments for him. Four tires and Sunoco fuel, Heather DeVoe.
10: And Lane Driggs came in that second position. He said he feels good about the entry of that truck, but too tight in traffic, so they're going to do an air pressure adjustment and some wedge. Also, our stage winner, Connor Zilich, really happy with that truck. He said he's just a hair loose off, but wouldn't change anything, so no adjustments for him. And also in Daniel Hemric, two free to fire air pressure adjustments for Goodyear tires and Sunoco fuel.
2: Race off pit road looks like this. Jake Garcia jumps up eight spots. He would lead the field into stage number two. Lane Riggs comes out second. Then you've got Chandler Smith, Connor Zilitz, Gio Ruggiero, Christopher Bell, Daniel Hemric, and Grant Enfinger. From New Hampshire Motor Speedway, this is the NASCAR Racing Network, home of the tough trucks of NASCAR.
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20: Okay, so you're on hold, and being on hold is never fun. But it could be worse. You could be a train heat pump running while covered in snow in our testing lab. Or an air conditioner getting doused with 5 inches of rain. An hour. Just be glad you're not a train system enduring 16 weeks of extreme temperature fluctuations from 125 degrees Fahrenheit to 0 degrees. Anyway, in just a few moments, an independent train dealer will be on the line to talk with you about the most rigorously tested units in the industry. 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We're on the way.
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1: Welcome back to New Hampshire Motor Speedway. Stage number one is in the books. We mentioned the green flag, the caution flag pit stops for the front runners on the lead lap. Also just had a round of pit stops for those that have fallen a lap down, Heather DeBoe.
10: Yeah, and just checking back in with Caden Honeycutt, they took the tires off of that truck, the right sides especially. They said, check that right rear. One of the crew members put his knee on it, and sure enough, that tire was low on the 11, but he was able to hang on and make it to the end there. He did, unfortunately, he's going to have to now fight back, but the team did confirm they're going to actually use some windshield cleaner, if you will, and try to find the hole exactly what caused that low tire there for the 11.
2: Ross, your crew chief, Brandon McSwain, is going to send you out tomorrow with flat left side tires because that's the way y'all run fast here in New Hampshire. You don't want that to happen on the right.
11: No, flat rear tires for sure on the cup cars is the name of the game these days, and we did see some issues in practice for some other cars, not us. I thought we were way too high because I felt like I took off fast on the fire-offs of both of our sticker sets and then fell off, bled a lot of lap time at the end of the run or really through the middle section. So, yeah, that is the name of the game. How brave are you on the cup side? Now, trucks, totally different story, not looking for flat rear tires. I think a cup car, if you get a slow leak, it's actually going to help you. It's almost like a bleeder. And, maybe Caden Honeycutt's bleeder just got stuck open.
1: That's a good way to put it. Right now, Caden Honeycutt is being shown now as the first car lapped down in 29th, and if they got that situation taken care of, we should expect him to stay in that position because that truck was good enough to start on the front row. But meanwhile, Brad, the lights are out on the Toyota XSE Pace cars. We're going to reset the field here to start stage number two.
2: Kyle Ricky is up in turn number one. How are they looking in front of you?
0: Lined up and ready to go at the front of the field, and we'll have some new faces there when we go back under the green flag, including Jake Garcia, who will elect to restart this one in the outside lane. Pole sitter Lane Riggs right back where he was at the start of stage one. That's to the bottom of row number one. Connor Connor Zilich will go to the inside of Chandler Smith in row number two. Zilich, of course, the stage one winner. And then Christopher Bell and Gio Ruggiero, the front three rows, as the back half of the field now begins to select their lanes. The restart less than a half a lap from now.
1: I think we're going to learn, Ross, a lot about how good Jake Garcia's truck is. Kind of a nice strategy call. We'll see what he can do in a little clean air.
11: Yeah. Give it a shot. You're trying to gain those points. 2 points in a stage is not going to get you there. And with Tyler Ankrum and Stuart Friesen, his two closest competitors being back outside of the top 10, we'll see what he's got.
2: Here we go. Toyota Camry XSE pace car is about to hit the pit road, and we're going to take the green here in stage number two of the Team EJP 175. As they head through the Echo Park Automotive restart zone on the outside, Jake Garcia, Lane Riggs on the inside. Both of those drivers getting a nice shove down the front straightaway.
0: And nobody with an advantage as they get to turn number one. Lane Riggs going to drift up into Garcia. A little bit of contact. Here comes Connor Zilich looking to make it three wide. Christopher Bell is there all the way to the bottom as well with Chandler Smith topside, but it's Garcia to turn three as the race leader.
1: So Jake Garcia has the race lead into turn three. Saw a little paint trading out of turn number two as Christopher Bell got to the inside of Connor Zilich. That was almost a big accident, but it is Garcia, your race leader. Riggs and Smith giving chase in second and third.
0: Everybody gets away okay from a lap ago. This time they'll single out among the top four. Jake Garcia and Lane Riggs first and second, pulling away just a bit from Chandler Smith in the third spot. Gio Ruggiero in fourth. Connor Zilich backsliding just a bit. Daniel Hemric will bypass him.
2: Jake Garcia came into this race minus 21 to the cut line. He is trying to race his way into the chase, and he leads here at New Hampshire Motor Speedway. Lane Riggs runs in second. Third is Chandler Smith. Gio Ruggiero, Connor Zilich. Now Daniel Hemric getting a lot of pressure from behind.
0: Daniel Hemric will settle into line just behind Christopher Bell and just in front of Connor Mosack. Mosack also has one truck to his inside. That's Gavin Bochelle. A lot of jockeying for position mid-pack. They'll single out into turn three. Top three breakaway.
1: Connor Mosack really had to check up on the front straightaway and almost ran into the back of Daniel Hemric, and that brought Gavin Bochelle into the conversation, and Bochelle's looking pretty racy. He got a nice run at the inside of the outside of turn number four. Now he'll look to the inside going side by side into one.
0: Battle for the eighth position. Gavin Bochelle has a nice run to the inside of Connor Mosack, who slides up the racetrack in turn number two. Will maintain that position for now by a half a truck length. Bochelle's going to have to re-rack it over in turn number three.
2: Up in front of them, Connor Zilich on the move once again. He is now driven to the inside of Gio Ruggiero in this fight for fourth, and now a battle for second coming onto the front straightaway. Chandler Smith is driven to the inside of Lane Riggs.
0: Lots of great racing among the top five, all behind the race leader, Jake Garcia, in turn number two. Here comes Chandler Smith, bottom of the racetrack. Battle for the second spot on Lane Riggs, who has to settle in the line in third. Behind them, Connor Zilich will take the fourth spot away.
1: That was a power move by Chandler Smith down the front straightaway to get to the inside of his teammate Lane Riggs and then cleared him up off of turn number two. Now he's opened up a two-truck length advantage over Lane Riggs. And Kyle, he'll set his sights on the race leader, who's still Jake Garcia.
0: Truck looked so strong on the bottom of the racetrack last time by for Chandler Smith. Garcia just a couple of truck lengths in front of him as the race leader. Garcia out front, four truck lengths back to Chandler Smith. Same distance to third place running Lane Riggs.
2: Top three have broken away. We see Jake Garcia followed by Chandler Smith and Lane Riggs. Connor Zilich by himself in fourth. The battle for fifth now, two Toyota Tundras. Christopher Bell continues to work his way up toward the front. He is driven door to door with Gio Ruggiero at the granite stripe.
0: Gio Ruggiero in the outside lane, and to the inside comes Christopher Bell, and they remain side by side for that position. It's going to be Bell by the time they get to turn number two. Christopher Bell up to fifth, but has a long gap to fourth place running Connor Zilich, who is all by himself in that position in turn three.
1: Yeah, it's a really nice pass there by Christopher Bell to move into that fifth position. And when we threw the green flag, Ross, to restart the race, Christopher Bell was looking really racy. He went down below the apron, about as low as you can go, exiting turn number two. Got a little dicey over there. Now that he's settled in and starting to hit some race pace, that truck looks like it's still got a lot of pace.
5: nice.
11: Yeah, it does. The track really flattens out over there off of turn two on the very bottom. And there's a huge storm drain where a lot of the water in the event of rain that we're not going to talk about this weekend will run to and drain off of the racetrack there. And no telling, I can't see from my vantage point if he clipped that with the left sides, but definitely no grip, flat racetrack, and a storm drain that he was navigating as he was bottom of a lot of trucks there trying to make passes on that restart. Didn't work out, and right now just not the pace to stay with the top four as he runs in fifth, but a gap in front of him that's larger than the one behind him.
2: I know you don't want rain, and if you're in the grandstands, you don't want rain, but you guys do have wet weather tires this weekend.
11: You know, I honestly forgot, Brad, and we were talking about it right before I came up to the booth. Phil Surgeon, my former crew chief, now competition director, I don't actually remember his technical title, but he's over all of us on the competition side, and he was making sure that our tire guys and girls were sorting the rain tires into a way that we could quickly have them ready. And I went, oh, my gosh, you're right. We have rain tires. Okay, all is not lost tomorrow. And if it's overcast like this, I have no idea what the weather's going to look like. But we will have options to get the racing going. I've got a great picture of Doug Rice's final lap, and I remember I was trying to cool the left side tires. I was splashing water here, and I signed it up for Doug, and he's got one, and I actually have one. So that's very cool. I didn't sign my own picture, but very cool memories from the last time it rained here.
2: Just had a change for the lead, Kyle Rickey, and it happened in front of you down in turn one.
0: Chandler Smith had a great run up the front straightaway a half a lap ago, was able to get to the inside of Jake Garcia under braking into the corner and take the top spot away. New race leader in Chandler Smith.
2: Chandler Smith better go, because I can tell you right now, sitting in fourth, you've got Connor Zilich passing Smith's teammate in Lane Riggs. In fact, Connor Zilich is driven to his doors. We have 36 to go in stage two.
0: And Connor Zilich wasn't even close a couple laps ago to the top three, and now moves to the inside of Lane Riggs in turn number one. Here comes Connor Zilich, and I think Chandler Smith knows that, which is why he made the move a lap and a half ago, try to take the race lead and get away at the front.
2: It got very tight in that battle for third there through the apex of turns one and two. In fact, they still are nearly leaning on each other, but it's Connor Zilich with a strong charge out of turn number four. He will clear Lane Riggs and take that third spot away as they race back into one.
0: Yeah, Lane Riggs didn't make it easy for him a half a lap ago to the exit of turn number two, but Connor Zilich will take the spot. Lost a little bit of ground in that exchange last time by about a 10 or 15 truck lengths now to the second place running Jake Garcia in turn number three. Back to Connor Zilich.
2: 34 laps to go here in stage number two. Chandler Smith leads Jake Garcia. Then it's Connor Zilich, Lane Riggs, and Christopher Bell, your top five.
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2: Under the Hardys caution for the fourth time now of the team EJP 175, Spencer Boyd had the truck get around. He tagged the outside safer barrier with the left rear of that truck. From New Hampshire Motor Speedway, this is the NASCAR Racing Network, home of the tough trucks of NASCAR.
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1: working our third Hardy's caution of the day for an incident, this one involving Spencer Boyd. And while it's bad news, Ross, for Spencer Boyd, it is good news for one of our championship contenders.
11: Caden Honeycutt getting the free pass here, so we'll get to get his lap back. He's the first truck one lap down, so we'll see if they can drive their way back through the field. He needed this to kind of reset, get some spots before the start of stage three.
2: Pit road is open right now, and one of our hopefuls to make the chase, he came in 20 points above the cut line, but now he's on pit road. Talking about Tyler Ankrum, who is headed toward Heather DeBoe.
10: Yeah, major issues here for Tyler. He came over the radio and said, I have an issue with the brake pedal. I think it's the rear brakes. Then he continued on to explain that the harder he presses on that pedal, the more pressure he gives it, the more brake he loses. They believe that he has a brake line that's leaking, so they're going to try to clamp it here. They're working on the right sides. They just took the right side tires off to see if it's on that side. But he said basically there's no fluid from the master cylinder right now. And then just the brake issue. So now they're going to do left side tires. They think they might have found the issue on the right, but a tough break here for Tyler Ankrum as he was hoping to have no issues today to try to make it into the chase. He came into this race 20 above the cut line. We'll see how it goes here, but his crew chief, Mark Hillman, just making sure that he doesn't lose a lap. Andrew.
19: Yeah, an update on our race leader, Chandler Smith. His only feedback was, I am really, really, really, really good here. Yes, he used really six times. So it's safe to say that Chandler Smith is quite happy with his truck. He had the truck come to him. He told us pre-race he just messed up in qualifying and was able to outperform his race car. And we're currently seeing him rise to the occasion right here as he just took that race lead before that caution came out.
2: Thank you very much, Heather. Thank you very much, Andrew. Chandler Smith will not be returning to the Front Row Motorsports number 38 next year. His name's been in the rumor mill. No official announcement as to what his ride's going to be. But, you know, Nick, we've seen him this year in a lot of these truck races be very, very fast.
1: Yeah, it's been kind of hit or miss. Like, when he's on it, there are races where he's been almost unbeatable. I think back to the race we did at North Wilkesboro and how strong he was in that event. But it hasn't necessarily been the consistency. But that truck looks very good out front. All right, Ross, given what we know of the circumstances involving Tyler Ankrum, where the points are very much in play, how concerned would you be as the driver of that truck given the brake problems and the reports we're hearing?
11: I don't like it. Another thing that I don't like here is seeing, and what I saw was one of the crew members, I probably shouldn't assume, but maybe the car chief going over the wall. The pit crew pulling the rear tires off and going under the right rear and left rear wheel well, and a head shake of no as his head came out. It was just a natural reaction he had of a left to right head shake, and that's just not good. That's not whatever he's looking at, whatever the issue is not what he's not liking what he sees. So they sent him back out there with tires, and he caught up to the back of the field. He's going to stay on track and keep trying to keep rolling around. He does have front brakes, but not going to be what he needs to go contend with his competitor Jake Garcia restarting on the front row.
2: Field has come to the choose, Kyle. Ricky, they're lining up side by side.
0: They have chosen their lane here on the front straightaway. Jake Garcia to the inside of Chandler Smith. That'll be row number one. Lane Riggs and Connor Zilich, row number two. Then you get back to Daniel Hemric and Christopher Bell in that third row as the rest of the field chooses here in turn number one. And we'll get set for the restart. Less than a half a lap away as the leaders are already in turn three.
1: And again, those drivers that are right there around the cut line, Jake Garcia is going to restart in second. And we touched on for Tyler Ankrum, he's going to start all the way back in the 28th position. Here comes the field out of turn number four, about to enter the Echo Park Automotive restart zone. The Toyota Camry XSE pace car jumps onto pit lane. That hands the field back to Chandler Smith and Jake Garcia as they'll jostle for position. A lot of bumping as they head to turn one.
0: Big jump in the outside lane by Chandler Smith. By the time they get to turn number one on Jake Garcia, and here comes Connor Zilich. Village with a run in the third lane off of turn number two. Takes the second spot away and now looks for the crossover maybe on the backstretch.
2: Connor Zilich now ducks to the inside of Chandler Smith. He drives it deep into turn number three. In fact, he'll clear Chandler Smith, but did he go too deep? Smith now tries the crossover. He drives to the inside of Connor Zilich as we have 27 laps to go in stage two.
0: Fighting back in the outside lane is Connor Zilich to the bottom. Chandler Smith looking to retake the top spot in turn number two. Race leaders door to door up front. It's Smith to the bottom. Zilich outside lane. They are pulling away from a torrid three-way race from third on back, led by Garcia.
1: Yeah, and it was Christopher Bell who jumped to the outside and tried to pass not only Lane Riggs, but Jake Garcia as well. And it looks like Christopher Bell is going to get that done. He moves into the third position. Meanwhile, Connor Zilich with a one truck length advantage over Chandler Smith.
0: Did not take him long to get back to the front of the field from his third starting spot a couple of laps ago. Moves to the point and pulls away from Chandler Smith in second. Christopher Bell is up to third as they'll thin out from fourth on back. Lane Riggs in that fourth position. Jake Garcia has been kicked back to fifth.
2: Kyle Ricky just mentioned Christopher Bell up to third. His teammate Stuart Friesen's on the move right now. Friesen is outside of the top 10. He's trying to make the chase in this race here today. He's just raced his way up to the 12th spot, getting around Justin Haley. And Kyle, I'll tell you what, that 52 truck has found speed.
0: Stu the Shoe on the move right now. Just moved around the Haley truck. Also passed Andres Perez de Lara. And it has a good battle for position just in front of him, involving Grant Infinger trying to work his way into the top.

0: a couple of truck lengths from Chandler Smith in the second spot. Then it's Christopher Bell in third, keeping an eye on his teammate, Stuart Friesen. Freed himself of all that battling for position, has his eyes set on Gavin Bochelle, a couple of truck lengths in front of him.
1: That's exactly, Ross, what you want to see from a guy like Stuart Friesen, a veteran who knows he's got to get aggressive and score some points today to make the chase, and making some maneuvers and some passes that are hard not to be impressed with.
2: Absolutely. Without that Spencer Boyd caution, this is not set up for him to do this. Jake Garcia was clear into second, only going to follow maybe to third by the end of this stage, it looked like at the time. That caution, a double offset. So Jake Garcia falls to fifth. He is actually staying with Lane Riggs, which is, for those two tires, is very good. But Stuart Friesen minimizing the damage by closing that gap. Only three trucks between them right now as they run.
3: Yeah, doing a great job. Up front, Kyle Rickey, Chandler Smith talked about how happy he is with his truck. He is not letting Zilich get away.
0: We thought a couple of laps ago that was going to be the case. It looked like Connor Zilich was going to get away, but here comes Chandler Smith wrapping the bottom of turn number two and closing back to within less than a truck length now of race leader Connor Zilich. Top two been able to break away. Pretty good battle up front.
1: Yeah, Chandler Smith is kind of like that fly at the barbecue, just buzzing around the food. You keep swatting at it, but he is hanging right there with Connor Zilich as they go nose to tail down the front straightaway. The gap is just about half a truck length.
0: We heard before the caution flag in the end of stage number one that they were telling Chandler Smith he was faster than everybody on the racetrack other than race leader Connor Zilich, and he might be a little bit quicker right now, at least staying right with him about a truck length and a half between Zilich up front, Chandler Smith there in second.
3: All of this happening next time by 19 to go in stage number two. Chandler Smith third in the standings coming into this one. He's already clinched a chase spot, but he wants more. Leaders coming off of turn number four this time by. Chandler Smith now two truck lengths off the tailgate of Zilich.
0: Interval stabilizes this time into turn number one. A little higher on the racetrack in that second lane is Connor Zilich, right to the bottom of the racetrack. Second place running Chandler Smith. Large gap back to Christopher Bell in third, unable to close on the lead duo right now.
1: That's the beauty of New Hampshire Motor Speedway. A lot of room to move around these very flat corners, and they are running two distinctly different lines through turns three and four. Zilich about a half a group off the racetrack. Smith's had it at the bottom as they set up once again for turn one.
0: You can say the same at this end of the racetrack as well. Zilich a little bit higher up on the speedway through turn number two in that second or maybe third lane. Chandler Smith wrapping the bottom and staying with him, still about two truck lengths back. Bell a distant third as the rest of the top 10 has strung out up the backstretch.
3: This time by 17 to go in stage number two. We'll come back 70 seconds from now, give you a full field rundown as Connor Zilich continues to lead at New Hampshire Motor Speedway. This is the NASCAR Racing Network, home of the tough trucks of NASCAR.
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3: Welcome back to New Hampshire Motor Speedway, the team EJP 175. In fact, we're coming up, we're actually just past the halfway point of this race alongside Ross Chastain and Nick Yeoman. My name is Brad Gilley, Kyle Rickey covering things in the turns. Andrew Curlin and Heather DeBoe have us covered on pit road as Connor Zilich is leading this race, Nick.
1: He's led 37 laps so far today. That is just two more than Lane Riggs led very early in this race. Connor Zilich's advantage over Chandler Smith is about 0.4 seconds. Smith sits in second. Those two are in their own area code right now. Christopher Bell runs third. Lane Riggs is fourth. Jake Garcia is fifth. Gio Ruggiero is up to the sixth position. Daniel Hemric is seventh. Eighth is the youngster Gavin Bochelle. Stuart Friesen runs in ninth.

0: 9th, and Connor Mozak has 10th.
1: Andre Perez is in 11th. 12th is Grant Enfinger. 13th is Christian Eckes. 14th, Ty Majeski. Justin Haley runs 15th. 16th, John Hunter Nemechek in the Dollar Tree Tundra. Tristan McKee is 17th. 18th, Caden Honeycutt, as he's working his way up through the field in a nice way. Corey LaJoy is 19th, and 20th is Michael Christopher Jr.
0: And Michael Christopher Jr. just picked up that 20th spot, got around Ben Rhodes, who's relegated to 21st. 22nd is Cole Butcher. Dawson Sutton runs in 23rd. Connor Hall is in 24th. Parker Eatman being shown in the 25th position. Minnie Tyrell is 26th. Tanner Gray is 27th. Tyler Angram, last car on the lead lap right now in the 28th position. Then it's Brennan Queen, one lap down in 29th. Colin Brown, also a lap down in 30th.
1: Patrick Emmerling runs 31st. 32nd is Chris Wright. Timmy Hill, 33rd. 34th is Luke Baldwin. 35th, Landon Lewis. And Spencer Boyd, he was the reason for our last Hardee's caution. He is behind the wall right now in 36th.
0: So again, 11 laps to go. 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Let's pause 10 seconds for station identification on the NASCAR Racing Network.
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1: We've got 11 laps to go in stage number two as Connor Zilich is leading. Next to Nick Yeoman and Ross Chastain, my name is Brad Gilley. Kyle Rickey, there's been a fun fight for third out there between Len Riggs and Christopher Bell.
3: They've swapped it a couple of times the last couple of laps. Christopher Bell has got to the inside of Lane Riggs, took the spot away a lap ago, and Riggs responded immediately back to the bottom and right now retains that third position.
0: Those two have been like magnets, putting on a pretty good show right ahead of Jake Garcia, who again is on much older tires, at least much older left side tires here in stage number two. Riggs, though, has found a gap. It's about 0.2 seconds as they head back to one.
3: That gap is growing with each passing lap here over the last couple of circuits around this 1 mile oval for Lane Riggs. Back to Christopher Bell, third and fourth. Both have been able to drive away from Jake Garcia in fifth. The problem for those three, they're half a straightaway behind the lead duo.
1: And that lead duo now is coming off of turn number four. Connor Zilich leading Chandler Smith. We've got 8 to go in stage number two, and I almost get the impression that that maybe Chandler Smith is kind of biding his time, Ross.
4: Don't wait too long. Coming back to 7 to go this time, this gap has been pretty consistent, and we saw Connor Zilich get position on him on that restart to get to his outside, and then actually cross over and pass him on the bottom into turn three. So, once he established the lead, Connor Zilich has not let it go, and they are continuing to move left and right in the corners. Sometimes their lefts are right at the blue and double white line for the apron. Sometimes they're in the third lane, two lanes above that. So, definitely searching, as is the rest of the field here. A lot of searching here at the end of stage two. And then you need to be able to think about what adjustments do you want to make. Clearly right now we have a two-truck race for the lead, but can Lane Riggs make his truck a little bit better? Can Jake Garcia on equal four tires, presumably they'll take four with everybody else here, can they then keep that 98 truck up front for Jake Garcia?
0: Where this battle for the race lead is going to get really interesting here with 6 to go is they are catching the lap trucks of Timmy Hill, also Luke Baldwin down the back straightaway. So Chandler Smith continues to dig. He's just about 2 truck lengths behind Connor Zilich as they set up for turn number 3, and they are rapidly approaching those slower trucks. And could that play a factor into it as they roar out of turn number 4? Kyle Rickey, they're going to see just 5 to go here in stage number 2. Connor Zilich has got to worry about Chandler Smith behind him as well as navigating some of this lap traffic.
3: Right now he's built the largest lead that he's had since about 15 or so laps ago when he took the lead, and that's about 3 truck lengths. They are moving around some of those slower lap trucks now off of turn number 2. Timmy Hill will go a lap down to the race leader. Also one other truck, that is Luke Baldwin, just in front of them as they go to turn number 3, the gap about 3 truck lengths.
1: It's almost like when Connor Zilich saw lap traffic, he said, I'll kick in the afterburners right now. We're within 10 to go to the end of stage number 2. If the caution comes out at any time right now, it would actually end the stage as the leader is back in 1.
3: Chandler Smith beginning to lose sight of the race leader in that second spot, trying to move around the Luke Baldwin lap truck as Connor Zilich, free and clear of traffic now, up the back straightaway and extending his lead to 7 truck lengths.
0: Connor Zilich won stage number 1 over Lane Riggs. now he's trying to fend off his teammate, Chandler Smith, Lane Riggs' teammate, Chandler Smith, to win stage number two. Out of turn number four, Connor Zilich's car has found some clean air as he streaks across the start-finish line with three to go in the stage.
3: Continues to run unchallenged as the race leader, closing in on a few more lap trucks potentially before this stage is all said and done. The Chris Wright truck just a couple of lengths in front of Connor Zilich. Then it's about five more back to Chandler Smith, who's beginning to run out of time.
1: Next time by, it'll be two laps to go here in stage number two at New Hampshire Motor Speedway. Connor Zilich almost working his way around lap traffic at will right now as he comes off of turn number four. He has Chris Wright as the next truck in front of him as they head back to one.
3: Making it look easy right now is race leader Connor Zilich. He can go to the outside lane. He can go to the inside lane. Patrick Emmerling also just in front of him as he moves to the inside of the Chris Wright truck off of turn number two. It allows Chandler Smith to close in just a bit, but he too is going to have to deal with that same lap traffic.
0: We should also point out that battle for third that was very good for many laps is no longer a battle. After Lane Riggs got around Christopher Bell, he has opened up quite a bit of a gap, maybe 10 truck lengths. Meanwhile, Connor Zilich roars across the start-finish line. One more trip around New Hampshire, Kyle, to win stage two.
3: Looking to sweep the stages here this afternoon in New Hampshire. He is at the front of the field, has two lap trucks between himself and Chandler Smith, who is trying to move around some of those trucks up the back straightaway. About to run out of time as they're in turn three for the final time here in this second stage.
1: Next time across the start-finish line, Connor Zilich would lead his 51st lap of the day, and he'll do it underneath the green and white checkered flag. Connor Zilich wins stage number two of the Team EJP 175. Chandler Smith comes home second. Third is Lane Riggs. Fourth, Christopher Bell. Jake Garcia in fifth. Sixth, Gio Ruggiero. Daniel Hemric seventh. Gavin Bochel eighth. Ninth, Connor Mozak. Stuart Friesen, the last truck to gain one extra point as the 10th place finisher of stage number two.
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1: The story behind America's fastest sport, NASCAR Americana, three-part docuseries Sunday after the race, only on USA. From New Hampshire Motor Speedway, we've got pit stops at the end of stage number two coming up. 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
0: I'm going to steal Ross's choice from stage one. It's more so me admitting that you were right in stage one. It just took me a little while. I'm going to go with Jake Garcia. I liked what I saw from that truck, Ross. Despite going with the tire disadvantage on the two tires, he held pretty strong and, again, picked up some more valuable stage points.
4: That's right. Yep. Thanks for stealing it from me. Yeah, I mean, you got to go up to Connor Zilich and just look at the dominance. It didn't take off great at the start of the race. And even at the start of stage two, he wasn't the fastest truck on the first couple of laps. But, man, the long run for that Kevin Bono Mannion-led truck, that 71 for Spire Motorsports, getting it done today for sure.
1: Tyler Ankrum trying to hang on to a chase spot, and it's not looking good for him. Brake issues earlier. He actually has come onto pit road before it is even open. We'll get an update on that, but right now the Toyota Camry XSE pace car coming off of turn number four, and that means the rest of the field is going to dive down to pit road. We will start things off with Andrew Curlin.
15: Chandler Smith wants his crew chief John Leonard to wave the magic wand in terms of adjustments. He said, the worse I ran long and the worse I got. He knows he's racing a cup driver because Connor Zilich is mirror driving. Christopher Bell said, this is the tightest I have been before. He can't run as hard as the 34 of Lane Riggs. Stuart Friesen is also in. He knows about Tyler Ankrum's issues. He reports that he's tight center, Heather DeBow.
16: Lane Riggs said he needs to fire off better. Meanwhile, Gio Ruggiero is struggling with stability over the seams. And Jake Garcia, we talked about it, hung on with those two tires. He said he was tight that whole stage. His crew chief and him agreed they didn't want to make a big adjustment here because they didn't want to slow down the stop. However, they did have a little bit of a slow stop there for the 98 of Jake Garcia.
1: Here we go. Strategy coming into play. Stuart Friesen trying to race his way into the chase, and they'll do that with pit strategy as he comes off first, gains 9 spots. Michael Christopher Jr. up 18 spots. He comes off second. Third was Lane Riggs. Then it was Tristan McKee. We have Tanner Gray coming off. Connor Mozak, Gio Ruggiero, Chandler Smith, Connor Zilich, and Christopher Bell. This is going to mix it up as we get into stage number three. From New Hampshire Motor Speedway, this is the NASCAR Racing Network, home of the tough trucks of NASCAR.
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17: Okay, so you're on hold. 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Or an air conditioner getting doused with 5 inches of rain. An hour. Just be glad you're not a Trane system enduring 16 weeks of extreme temperature fluctuations from 125 degrees Fahrenheit to 0 degrees. 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
1: Welcome back to New Hampshire Motor Speedway alongside Ross Chastain and Nick Yeoman. My name is Brad Gilley. We're going to give you a Tyler Ankrum update here in a moment. But Jake Garcia is trying to fight his way into chase contention. And what happened on that pit stop, Ross?
4: You're allowed to have a tire out of the box. Only the right rear, though, not the right front, which is just a nuance of a rule for the NASCAR National Series. Jake Garcia, in the effort to get pointed out because there was a truck on the tail end of the lead lap coming around him that was going to be parked when he wanted to leave, he nosed out with his number 98 Quanta Ford, and that put the right front tire across the line. They had issues on the stop as well, but to the rear of the field while his competitor, Stuart Friesen, restarts from the lead.
1: And the strange thing is he's going to the rear of the field with Tyler Ankrum, who also technically is under penalty because they pitted before pit road is open. Heather DeBow, what can you tell us about the woes of the Tyler Ankrum truck?
16: Yeah, well, I mentioned earlier that they thought he had a leak in one of the brake lines, but they haven't been able to find one. They actually just said over the radio that it's not a brake line issue. It's got to just be something to do with the brake, and they don't believe bleeding the brakes at this point will help. So they just gave him some big adjustments and told him he's just going to drive really hard and try to get up into the top 15, and hopefully it'll work out for him.
0: Let's get an update from Andrew Curlin.
15: Yeah, on the flip side of that, Stuart Friesen is getting updates about those brake issues that Tyler Ankrum had. They just came over the radio and said that he has issues, so we're in good shape. We're going to play this out and just run your best here. So, and Stuart Friesen constantly in the loop about trying to be the last truck in on the chase, as we only have, well, the rest of this stage to decide that last spot, guys.
1: All right, I hate to say this because I'm not a big fan of points as they run. Stuart Friesen right now being shown 28 points above the cut line. He is currently the race leader, however. If he loses that race lead, he loses 16 of those 28 points. So that could change, and we'll give you more updates as the race gets going toward the end.
0: Here comes the field through turns 3 and 4. Lights are off on the 2026 Toyota XSE pace car. Lane Riggs has clinched that number one overall seed with his strong run today, but we are going to restart here to kick off stage number 3 with 57 laps to go and some new names at the front. Into the Echo Park Automotive Restart Zone, Stuart Friesen to the outside, Michael Christopher Jr. to the inside.
3: Palmer Friesen Racing teammates at the front of the field, or they were. They are going to swallow up Michael Christopher Jr., who restarted in second as his teammate Stuart Friesen gets away with the race lead. Lane Riggs trying to take the second spot in the outside lane from Tanner Gray. First time he has broken into the top five here this afternoon.
1: As they go into turn number 3, Stuart Friesen has the lead, but this might be short-lived. Here comes Lane Riggs diving all the way down to the inside, the white line of the racetrack. It looks like Friesen will have the advantage at the start-finish line, but not for long.
3: But only by a half a truck length by the time they get to the end of the front straightaway. Lane Riggs is there to the inside and has made the pass in turn number 2. Lane Riggs back to the front of the field and pulling away from Stuart Friesen in second. Tanner Gray trying to hang on to third. He has a pack of trucks lined up behind him.
0: It's an absolute fist fight from about third on back. Right now, it's giving it to Tanner Gray, but behind him, he's watching trucks go 3 and 4 wide. As
1: trouble in turn number 4, we have John Hunter Nemechek, who has gone around. He actually got into the inside of another truck that's pointed straight at us right now. I can't get a number on that one, but he's coming on. Oh, that looks like it's actually Christian Eckes, or Chris Wright, rather, in the number 81 truck, and a third truck involved in that one as well.
0: Yeah, those all three trucks are going to pull away from the accident scene. Chris Wright brought his truck down to pit lane. Timmy Hill limps away as well. John Hunter Nemechek was involved, but Brad, it puts us under the Hardys caution for the sixth time today here at New Hampshire.
1: Yeah, very tough one for them, so we'll get a replay on that one. But we did have Lane Riggs, as he's clinched that number one speed to seed, take the lead with 54 laps to go here in New Hampshire.
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1: Left side of John Hunter Nemechek's Dollar Tree Toyota is actually torn back. They're going to have to get that repaired as we are under the Hardys caution for the sixth time here at New Hampshire Motor Speedway. 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
1: Back at New Hampshire Motor Speedway, 52 laps to go under the Hardys caution for the sixth time. Lane Riggs leads Stuart Friesen. Friesen trying to race his way up into contention. Tanner Gray, Christian McKee, Michael Christopher Jr. round out your top five. Let's check in on pit road with Andrew Curlin.
15: Something interesting I just heard on the Chandler Smith radio. He's got four sticker tires when they came in for service at the end of stage number two, but after that run, he said, I don't know if I like this specific set of tires. Ross, what does that mean? You know, the sticker tires are sticker tires, but how can sets of tires vary from one to another?
4: Yeah, Pickles, it can vary, and that can be from a crew chief making a small air pressure adjustment that he doesn't know about and he has to tell him after the fact. Or, look, these tires are built in a facility but by humans, and for Goodyear, every set is not going to be exactly the same. We have different circumferences, and we measure that with stagger, and we sort these tires into sets based on what the different sizes are, and we use that, and they'll swap sets, 1 millimeter bigger here, Nick, 1 millimeter smaller on this side to try to get it to a spot where the truck is happiest. So, not sure what exactly he's feeling. That could be an air pressure thing. It could just be a tire size thing as well.
0: Just saw Jake Garcia make a trip down pit lane. He is one of those drivers that is tentatively trying to fight his way into the chase field right now, being shown 12th in points. Looked like he got maybe a little bit of damage trying to navigate below the apron when the accident was happening involving John Hunter Nemechek. So he brought his truck to pit lane where they could pull out the fender a little bit. And Jake Garcia has tumbled to the tail end of the lead lap, being shown in the 29th position. Brad, right now, Ankrum 28th, Garcia 29th, and the driver that's right now poised to benefit the most would be Stuart Friesen, who's being shown second on the racetrack.
1: And earlier I said I don't always like to talk about points as they run. It doesn't matter until the checkered flag flies. Here's why. Stuart Friesen leading the race was plus 28 above the cut line. He is now second in the race, and he's plus 7. But I'd rather have a plus in front of my number than a minus.
4: Unfortunately, his competitor, Jake Garcia, is at the back. He's just pitted with nobody else. So, yes, as you look at it, Tyler Ankrum is actually currently closest to him. And Tyler's on pit road as we speak. He's now left pit road trying to catch up. And that's with brake issues. So there's something going on with Tyler Ankrum. Jake Garcia, contact after pitting outside of the box, all unraveling. What? Meanwhile, Stuart Friesen, I would say the Northeast hero in the truck series, up here at Big Block Modifieds, you're either a Stuart Friesen fan or you are a Super Matt Shepard fan. I, having driven one of Matt's cars in a Big Block Modified race, I tend to lean that way. But Stuart, being here in the Truck Series, will root for him today to make it. I think, and that would be the popular win for the final truck in the chase.
1: How'd you do in the Big Block Modified?
4: I went two laps down and caused a caution. I was terrible. Those Big Block Modifieds, you sit in the middle of the car and you push the gas and brake straight up and down. I was a fish out of water, but it was very cool. TJ Pusher was up there with me. That was his home track, Utica Rome, and we had a fun time. Matt Shepard and his wife, they're great people, and they've hung out with some of our farmers that farm for Mellon One up here in the Northeast. So, a lot of friendly conversation is what got me into that car a couple of years ago. I told him, hey, y'all keep the car. I'm going to come be a fan. I'll watch. I just want to go to the dirt track, drink a Busch Light, watch the race versus driving it whenever I go.
0: They are radical-looking race cars. There's no doubt about that. We're going to see the Asphalt Modifieds in action. In fact, that's a little bit later this afternoon. Kyle Rickey, why don't you give us a little preview? What do you expect to see in that Wheeland Modified race here a little bit later at New Hampshire?
3: A lot of big names in that race, including the defending champion, Austin Beers. You have a driver that's on the racetrack right now in Michael Christopher Jr., who's looking to contend. A couple of drivers that'll be in action tomorrow. Ryan Preece, a former winner here at the New Hampshire Motor Speedway, will be on the racetrack in his modified here. Wasn't the best in qualifying yesterday. He'll have a long way to go from the back of the pack, or at least middle of the pack, just outside of the top 20. Ryan Newman is in the field today, 30 in all. In fact, they are lining up just below my position here in turn number two in their pit area in the infield. The Ground Pounders here in the Northeast always put on a great show whenever they race here at the Magic Mile, and set to go for 100 miles here later this afternoon.
0: Kyle Rickey will be calling that race on Flow and look forward to checking it out. Let's go back to pit road and Andrew Curlin.
15: It's like Chandler Smith is listening to our broadcast because he just came over the radio asking John Leonard, hey, did you make any air pressure adjustments there? And turns out they made air pressure adjustments on all but the right rear tire. So Ross, nicely done on that. Chandler Smith had some air pressure adjustments that they didn't tell the driver about initially.
4: Classic Pickles. That's definitely something that John's just trying to do what he thinks is best. And for Ryan Preece, back to that modified race that Kyle Rickey will be hanging around long into the afternoon here to call on Flow. Kyle, get a look at that Preece car. If you noticed, there are lots of names on the back of that of people who bought shirts. Don't press the button after he was fined by NASCAR for intentionally wrecking Ty Gibbs back at Texas. My name's on there. I bought one of those shirts, and I wore it proudly down in Boston yesterday.
7: My name's on there, too, and I have the shirt here with me. It's going on as soon as this race is over.
0: Give me a Sharpie. I'm going to run down there and put my name on it real quickly. I don't think I'm going to buy a T-shirt, but you know how that goes. But, yeah, that's going to be a lot of fun. We got to decide things here in the NASCAR Craftsman Truck Series, though. The lights are out on the Toyota XSE Pace car. It's going to be Tanner Gray lining up to the inside of Lane Riggs. They're about to roar through the Echo Park Automotive Restart Zone. We will restart this race. The Team EJP 175, which is 47 laps to go, and Lane Riggs is not wasting any time as he roars to turn one.
3: With the jump in the outside lane as they enter turn number one. Tanner Gray on the bottom slides up into Stuart Friesen. He'll drift up into the third lane and grab the second spot away as Lane Riggs is able to get away as they come to speed on the back straightaway.
7: Gio Ruggiero will take advantage of Gray drifting up the racetrack. He moves into third behind him. A couple of Spire teammates going after it. You have Connor Mozak on the inside of Tristan McKee. McKee got on the gas in a big way off of turn number four. Now he's driven to the outside of Gray as they head back to one.
3: A burst of speed in the outside lane for Tristan McKee will take the four spot away from a backsliding Tanner Gray. Here comes Connor Mozak now to within one truck length. They fan out two and three wide behind them, including Michael Christopher Jr.
0: All of this action is exactly what Lane Riggs wants to see. He has opened up a five truck length advantage over Stuart Friesen. Running in third is Gio Ruggiero. McKee has locked down the fourth position. Then your guess is as good as mine who's going to take fifth as Tanner Gray, Connor Mozak, and Connor Zilich dive bomb into turn one.
3: Three wide up the front straightaway. Here comes Connor Zilich, the winner of the opening two stages. Goes three wide further back. One truck breaks loose, spins, backs it into the outside wall. That is Christopher Bell. Solo truck incident. May have had some contact in all of that traffic. That was two and three wide coming into the corner. Christopher Bell will drive the truck off the outside safer wall and pull away.
7: And that'll put us under the Hardys caution for the seventh time here at New Hampshire Motor Speedway. And Nick Ross, while Bell got into the wall, you don't want to do that. It didn't look like he suffered too much as a result.
0: Yeah, and the fact remains, Ross, that type of scenario I feel like could happen just about every single lap because these drivers are really using up every inch of the racetrack at both ends of the track.
4: They are, and I put Christopher Bell as the best driver of my generation. Us that are in our mid to low 30s years old, I feel like across the Truck Series, the O'Reilly Series, and the Cup Series, he continues to cycle himself to the front and win races. Now, today, major setback here after it looked like in Stage 2, he had positioned himself after starting 17th, not having the qualifying effort he wanted, but positioned himself to have a shot, tagged there into Turn 1 and goes around.
7: By the way, Nick's in his late 30s now. He just turned 39 yesterday.
0: Yeah, I'm the best broadcaster of my generation. I don't know who else is in my
7: generation. You're the best among all of us.
0: So. I appreciate that. But Christopher Bell pulled away from turn number two and didn't look like there was a ton of damage, but certainly all the track position is gone. This has been a great racetrack for Christopher Bell. Only driver in this truck field with a race win. He's got 7 wins total across NASCAR's 3 series. So look like he had a little help down there in turns 1 and 2. He'll fall to the rear of the field. So tough break because I thought Ross, for much of this day, Christopher Bell looked like a guy that could contend for the race win.
4: Yeah, absolutely. I don't think that Halmar Friesen team, both at Richmond, before he stepped out of the truck whenever we were going to run on the same day as the Cup race, you know, it didn't look great in practice and qualifying there. He didn't qualify well here. I did not pay attention too much to him in practice yesterday, but still had executed through the race, and that's what he's done through all of the wins here, is executed through the races and put himself in position at the end. Unfortunately, with all the chaos of 2 tires and the track position swapping amongst the top 10, that's not where he wanted to be. It tagged in the left rear into turn 1, spun around.
7: Pit road is going to be open this time by. It's a quickie yellow, which means every truck on the track has the opportunity to come down pit road on the same lap, not just the lead lap cars separated from the lap down cars. They should have one more set of Goodyear sticker tires as well, but track position means a lot here at New Hampshire Motor Speedway as we now have 42 laps to go. The next time that Lane Riggs crosses the start-finish line here in the Team EJP 175 as expected, we don't see any takers down pit road among the top drivers, but that doesn't mean we don't have stories, Andrew Curlin.
15: And Christopher Bell, one of those drivers that was caught up in that last instance. I was at his pit box and the crew immediately sprung to life. He will come down for service. They said the truck looks good. I'm looking at it now. Just some left rear cosmetic damage on the back bumper. They're going to give Christopher a track bar adjustment to help him with a little bit of rear grip and some 4 tires Sunoco fuel. Maybe Bell can go on a run late here in this race, guys.
7: Thank you very much, Andrew Curlin. We appreciate that. They're pretty deliberate on the work that they're doing on Christopher Bell. It's not like they have to worry about trying to beat a lot of trucks off of pit road right now, so they'll send him back out. And truthfully, Christopher Bell is a teammate to Stuart Friesen. Ross, honestly, I think any caution that comes out right now may hurt Stuart Friesen. And we have another truck on pit road who I don't know how he's going to see his pit box.
0: That's Patrick Emmerling. He has crept his way. He made it to the pit box, Ross. I'm not entirely sure how. Maybe with help from the spotter.
4: The hood was over the windshield, boys. I don't know. It looks like it's broken free, at least on the rear braces that hold it to the front firewall of the truck right below the windshield. But, yeah, not sure if they had worked on it. I missed if he was on pit road before. But, yeah, that was quite the sight. Just rolling down pit road, hood up on the windshield, and stopped right in his box.
0: Have you ever had anything like that happen? Or, like, what is the most visually impaired you've ever been behind the wheel of a race car that stands out in your course of your career?
4: You just had to.
0: I know. I put you on the spot. I'll give you a second to think about it. There has to be at least some instance.
4: No, it's never happened. But now I'm knocking on the desk here. Now I think it's going to happen. No, it's never happened to me. I've watched it happen from the time I was 13 years old. I remember a hood blowing off on the racetrack at my local short track, Punta Gorda Speedway. And I had to dodge it on the backstretch at that track. And it still happens today in all the series. So easy to do if you're working on the truck and in a rush. And do want to clean up Christopher Bell. It was contact with Chandler Smith, a truck we thought had control of the race just a little while ago.
7: We know the Kubota logo looks good on your Cup car. You just don't want to see it directly out of your windshield tomorrow. All right, lights are out on the Toyota Camry XSE Pace car. We're about to head to the Echo Park Automotive Restart Zone. 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From the outside, Lane Riggs, the control truck. He will get the jump on Gio Ruggiero. Behind Lane Riggs, Stuart Friesen trying to make the chase.
3: Looking to step out of line and thread the needle through the middle for Stuart Friesen to the outside of Gio Ruggiero. Thought about going to the inside of Lane Riggs, who has the outside side lane rolling onto the back straightaway. Riggs to the point into turn number 3 with Ruggiero chasing him down in the second spot, Friesen in third.
0: First 5 trucks get single file. It is Lane Riggs followed by Ruggiero, then Friesen, then McKee, then Connor Zilich. Battle is for 6th as Chandler Smith got a nice run down the front straightaway. He's trying to take that spot away from Tanner Gray.
3: Pulls up alongside Tanner Gray, who continues to backslide just a bit. Further up, Connor Zilich is out of line, goes to the inside of Tristan McKee looking to take the fourth spot away just behind Stuart Friesen. Wants to get to the front before the leaders get away, does Connor Zillage.
1: 38 laps to go. The next time by as we see Lane Riggs leading this race over Gio Ruggiero and Stuart Friesen, but that battle continues for the fourth spot. Connor Zillage trying to look low on Tristan McKee. McKee is going to power him off of turn number four.
3: Tristan McKee able to fend him off for now up the front straightaway. McKee in fourth, Zillage in fifth. Chandler Smith closing in just a bit in the sixth spot. One truck way out of shape in the corner. That is Tanner Gray. Nearly looped that truck to the exit of turn number two. A nice save with Mike Christopher Jr. now to his inside.
10: Don't look now. Just had the truck of Caden Honeycutt enter the top ten. He's had some issues as Tanner Gray got tagged by Connor Mozak and nearly crashed. Honeycutt will sweep around both of them as he'll streak back into turn one.
3: Been an eventful lap and a half for Tanner Gray, who's going to continues to lose spots here in turn number one. Honeycutt goes to the inside. Here comes Andres Perez to the bottom. Several other trucks lined up behind him as the race leaders already in turn three.
1: And we see Caden Honeycutt now looking underneath Michael Christopher Jr. as they're in turn number three. Up in front of them, Chandler Smith is once again on the move. He's driven to the inside of Connor Zillage. They're door-to-door at the line as they head back to one.
3: That's the battle for the fifth spot. Drag race into turn number one. Zillage in the outside lane upon entry into the corner has the advantage by a half a truck length over Chandler Smith, who continues to wrap the bottom to the exit of turn number two and stay right there with him. Zillage in the outside lane. Smith to the bottom for fifth.
10: We don't know exactly what Chandler Smith's racing future looks like. We found out this week very much what Connor Zillage's racing future looks like, but they're putting on a great show still side by side at a turn four.
3: Going to be a bright, long future for Connor Zillage in that outside lane as he transitions in a couple of years to Hendrick Motorsports. Right now, showing well here in the NASCAR Craftsman Truck Series, running among the top five, winning the two stages, and trying to hang on to a position in that fifth spot right now as Chandler Smith hounding him on the bottom.
1: They will stay door-to-door going into turn number three. Right now, Zillage has the advantage on the outside, but coming off of turn number four, shorter line around the racetrack, has Chandler Smith with an advantage. Now Zillage takes momentum. He's still on the outside, headed to one.
3: Lap after lap, side by side for position number five. It's allowing the top four to pull away just a bit. That means Connor Zillage had a tough time of hunting them down as we near the end of this race. He's going to clear Chandler Smith now on the backstretch by a truck length.
10: Those two will dive back into turn number three. Connor Zillage to the bottom of the racetrack now moves up to the middle lane. Chandler Smith has been pretty content running the bottom of the racetrack. Right ahead of them, a battle for the fourth position as Tristan McKee takes a look to the inside of Friesen. Check that, it's for third.
3: Had a great run off of turn number four. Carried that speed up the front straightaway into the inside of Stuart Friesen for position number three. McKee to the bottom, little loose to the exit of turn number two, and have to give that spot back.
1: With 32 laps to go in this race right now, Stuart Friesen has a 7-point advantage over the cut line. He can't really go much further forward, but he could fall back. Jake Garcia just gets around Tanner Gray as they go into turn number three. Garcia's the one chasing him down, so that's going to cut one more point off Stuart Friesen's advantage.
3: That battle continues up the front straightaway. Jake Garcia gets away from Tanner Gray, who falls through the field. Further up, Stuart Friesen also pounding, has a little bit of pressure from Tristan McKee. That battle just into the top five.
10: Into turn number three, Stuart Friesen jumps out of the throttle. McKee closes. Now McKee's got company as Connor Zillage is going to swing his spire truck to the outside, and he got put in the wall. Tristan McKee didn't give him much room. Zillage bounced off the wall as Chandler Smith and Honeycutt get around it.
3: Pretty big impact for Connor Zillage off of turn number four. Chandler Smith goes to the inside. Caden Honeycutt goes to the inside. That'll cost Zillage a couple of spots on the racetrack and a bunch of time to all those in front of him.
1: And that's great for Stuart Friesen because that put a little, or took a little heat off of him, rather. Up front right now, Lane Riggs is leading this race, running in second. Second is Gio Ruggiero. He's about eight truck lengths back. Then you have Stuart Friesen, Tristan McKee, and Chandler Smith.
3: Top two have pulled away. Stuart Friesen in third. He is also running unchallenged on the speedway. Tristan McKee in fourth. Chandler Smith a couple of lengths back. And then a fast closing Caden Honeycutt, who has cut his way through the field here in this third stage, just out of the top five and closing in on Chandler Smith.
10: Ross, let's revisit what we just saw off at turn number four. Connor Zillage trying to go the long way around Tristan McKee,
0: who is very new to NASCAR and is a teammate. What did you see there out of turn number four?
4: Yeah, Connor Zilich forcing the issue to get to the right rear, throttled up hard off turn four. And when you've got a guy that's it's his first, both of their first times, I think, at this racetrack. But when you've got Tristan, Connor knows what that's like. Just a few years ago, he was just showing up to this scene as well. And putting yourself in position, you realize he might not lift for you. And Tristan did not, and that fenced Connor Zilich. So, yeah, look, I think ultimately the blame does fall on Tristan, but Connor's the one that had he had the final choice to lift or not. Tristan gave him that choice, and he did not lift either one of them, and that put Connor Zilich in the wall. Could have easily hooked Tristan as well, but he gets to fight on.
1: Drops Connor Zilich down to the seventh spot as he was battling for fifth, and Zilich right now is actually dropping back just a little bit more. Caden Honeycutt was able to get around him during that exchange. Chandler Smith was able to get around him during that exchange. And now we see Tristan McKee. Well, he's already forgotten about what happened with Connor Zilich. He has his sights set on third, where Stuart Friesen is.
3: Stuart Friesen continues to hang on to that spot under braking into turn number one, but maybe not for long. Here comes Tristan McKee. Here comes Chandler Smith. A great three-way race for the third spot, led by Friesen, but what was a three-truck length advantage, a lap to go, less than a truck length this time in the three.
0: Stuart Friesen currently plus six to make the chase. Can't afford to give up many spots, but he's got a couple hungry young drivers right on the rear deck lid as they race out of turn number four. Tristan McKee about a car length behind. Chandler Smith right in tow as they set up for turn one.
3: And don't count out Caden Honeycutt wanting to make it a four-way race from third on back, just in front of Honeycutt, who is in the sixth spot. Here comes Chandler Smith to the inside of Tristan McKee. That's the battle for the fourth spot. Had a nose up alongside, but couldn't get the run that he needed up the backstretch.
1: Two laps ago, Tristan McKee was fighting for third. Now he's trying to hang on to fourth with Chandler Smith right there on his back bumper. Michael Christopher got a little deep into turn number three. He had to give up a spot to Connor Mozak. Now up in front of them, Chandler Smith drives to the inside of McKee.
3: So that's the battle for the fourth position. Side by side into the corner. Great run for Chandler Smith on the bottom has been able to wrap the inside all afternoon long, and it's going to pay off, gaining another spot here up the back straightaway. Tristan McKee will fall back in the line in fifth.
0: It's a great point, Kyle Rickey. Maybe nobody better at wrapping the bottom so far today for Chandler Smith. He is very much in position to get a top five, moves into that fourth spot, and now he'll start to work on Stuart Friesen. They are separated by a car length with 24 to go here at New Hampshire.
3: All of this racing from third on back, nearly a full straightaway behind the race leader, Lane Riggs. He's already halfway to turn number three as the battle for third exits turn two. Here comes Chandler Smith back to the inside as Stuart Friesen for that spot.
1: Stuart Friesen right now tracking 6 points above the chase cut line. If he loses his spot to Chandler Smith, that's going to put him at plus five. Jake Garcia is the one chasing him. Garcia's in a big fight going through three and four. Christopher Bell's trying to get around him. Garcia's trying to move forward. This battle with about five trucks hits the front straightaway.
3: And Jake Garcia is going to have to pass them all to have a shot at making the chase here for the Truck Series. They are stacked up in front of him. Grant Enfinger is in the mix. Corey LaJoie is in that pack of traffic as well, as is Andres Perez de Lora, all within striking distance and potential positions on the racetrack for Jake Garcia.
0: At this point, every one of those trucks equals 1 point, and Jake Garcia's got to try to find five now as he gets to the inside of Grant Enfinger out of turn number four. Garcia completes that pass of Enfinger, moves himself into the 14th position, sets up for turn one.
3: He needs to find five, and there are four lined up right in front of him. Now he's going to drift up the racetrack, does Garcia, and may give up a couple of spots in turn number two. Enfinger had a look back to the bottom, as did Christopher Bell, as he is in a gaggle of trucks in turn three.
1: Advantage for Stuart Friesen, now just 4 points as he got passed by Chandler Smith. Tristan McKee's trying to catch him for Jake Garcia. He's the one who can make up ground. Garcia now looking to the inside of Corey LaJoie. He'll tuck in behind his tailgate as they go down the front straightaway.
3: Garcia is trying to move forward. Stuart Friesen trying to stop the bleeding as he is in the four spot and wanting to remain there as he is in turn number three. Garcia exits turn number two in a big pack of traffic. That does include the Corey LaJoie truck.
0: The other truck we have to factor in is Tyler Ankrum, who has had brake problems all day long. He currently sits in the 27th position. He needs to find four spots as well. So Ross Chastain with 20 to go. This is going right down to the wire. Three drivers looking for one spot to make the truck chase.
4: It is amazing to race so many races, so many stage points, so many laps ran across this great country, and it's coming down to the final 20 to go amongst three trucks, one with brake issues, one on two tires, starting to have trucks get closer in his rearview mirror. Jake Garcia, a penalty on pit road already today, trying to hold off Christopher Bell, a teammate of Stuart Friesen, and trying to go forward as well. So we have no idea how this is going to work out. It is it's going to be an exciting final 19 laps just looking at this chase bubble.
0: Oh, and Jake Garcia, the back of that truck, Brad, completely punched in from an incident that happened right as we dropped the green flag. So all three of these drivers have battled through a lot of adversity, and it is getting tight right now. Stuart Friesen being shown with a three-point cushion. That is it, and he's trying to fend off a big challenge. In fact, he's running out of turn number four. Friesen is fourth on the racetrack, but Kyle Tristan McKee and Caden Honeycutter right on his tail.
3: Both have closed down to within a truck length of Stuart Friesen. Behind Stuart, though, Caden Honeycutt peeking to the inside of the Tristan McKee truck. That's a race for fourth, and exactly what Stuart Friesen wants to see. Well behind them, Jake Garcia to the inside of Corey LaJoie in a race for a position, and another point for Garcia as LaJoie falls off the pace in turn three.
7: Way off the pace. It looked like he got up into the wall off of turn number two. In case you're wondering, the tiebreaker right now would go to Stuart Friesen. His fourth place finish at Rockingham is better than the sixth place finishes that Tyler Ankrum and Jake Garcia had. And if you're wondering, boy, how can we get to a tie? We're now going to be separated by just a couple of points on that cut line.
4: One thing there on the Corey LaJoie machine, he does appear to be back up to speed, 10-plus truck lengths behind where he was with Jake Garcia. These trucks can shift here, guys. Cup cars are shifting every lap, down to third in the corners on new tires, up to fourth on the straightaways. These trucks have a standard H pattern, so they can go to third, but they're only in third for, I'm going to say, one corner, just turn four or just turn two. Really, before you even get back out to the wall, you'll be in the rev limiter in third. You'll have to grab fourth gear. Maybe he missed a shift over there. Don't like to assume, but being that he's back up to speed, that could have been the case as Jake Garcia races on right in the back bumper of Andres Perez.
7: 16 laps to go. Now 15 laps to go. Lane Riggs is leading this race. Stuart Friesen is trying to hold off Tristan McKee. Jake Garcia is trying to work his way up toward the front. He is now trying to drive to the inside of Andres Perez as they head down the front straightaway.
3: A lot of private battles around the racetrack, and they all mean something toward the big picture. Here comes Garcia to the inside of Perez. Lap after lap, he has been going to the bottom of turn number two, trying to make the pass. Perez a little bit stronger in the outside lane, hangs onto that position for now.
0: This is the battle for the 12th position into turn number three. Andres Perez, cut truck, drifts up the racetrack, opens the door for Jake Garcia, trying to get that forward bite off of turn number four. He's got a little bit of momentum and enough to pull to the inside. They're side by side into one.
3: And at the same time, Stuart Friesen may give up a spot off of turn number two. Here comes Tristan McKee looking to his inside as Garcia gets that spot away from Perez off of turn number two. Perez slides up the racetrack on the back straightaway. Jake Garcia goes to the inside.
7: Stuart Friesen was able to hold off Tristan McKee. Caden Honeycutt is a part of this battle. That does not bode well for Friesen. Right now, the point differential is just two between Friesen and Jake Garcia. Jake Garcia continues to work on Andres Perez.
3: And those 2 points are lined up right behind Stuart Friesen if he slips up the racetrack ever so slightly, or at least one spot for Jake Garcia just in front of him as he continues to move around to the inside of the truck on the back straightaway of Andres Perez de Lora. Here comes Garcia to the inside.
0: Promise you, we haven't forgotten about the race leader, Lane Riggs. He is looking to win his sixth race of the season with just 12 laps to go, but everybody's watching Stuart Friesen as he's trying to hold off Caden Honeycutt in one.
3: He has his hands full. A lap ago, it was Tristan McKee. Now it's Caden Honeycutt who moved around McKee last time by through turn number two. Here comes Caden Honeycutt right to the back tailgate of Stuart Friesen for the position on the speedway in turn three.
7: 11 laps to go here in this race. The battle is for the last chase spot. Stuart Friesen, 2 points ahead of both Tyler Ankrum and Jake Garcia. If Caden Honeycutt can get the position on Friesen, that's going to whittle it down to one.
3: This is the battle for fourth on the speedway. Stuart Friesen can't afford to give up many more positions, and he may give up one here. Here comes Caden Honeycutt back into the top five and wanting more. Look to the inside off of turn number number two. Couldn't make the pass. It's only a matter of time, though. Here comes Caden.
0: Here comes Caden Honeycutt. Gets to the inside of Stuart Friesen. They'll go door to door. Friesen picks up the throttle, carries some momentum, and he'll hold off Caden Honeycutt with just 10 laps to go here at New Hampshire as they head back to one.
3: This battle for fourth, a full straightaway behind Lane Riggs, who is already onto the back straightaway entering turn number three. Stuart Friesen hangs on to the fourth position for now. Truck length over Caden Honeycutt. Both of those trucks have been able to pull away from Tristan McKee.
1: Caden Honeycutt has nothing to gain. He'll end the regular season as the number two seed. Stuart Friesen has everything to lose right now. Just 2 points above the cut line. They are fighting in the top four. Friesen has that spot right now. Caden Honeycutt will continue to work to his inside.
3: Here he comes. He's all the way up alongside into turn number one is Caden Honeycutt on Stuart Friesen. Friesen a little bit stronger in the outside lane than Caden Honeycutt on the bottom. Half a truck length between those two up the back straightaway. Stuart Friesen hangs on to that four spot, but Caden again strong to the inside.
0: There is a lot going on with just nine, making eight laps to go here at New Hampshire. Friesen runs in fourth. Garcia runs in 12th. The 18 truck of Tyler Ankrum is back in 24th. They're all looking for points. Friesen sees Honeycutt get to his inside in one.
3: Lap after lap to the inside goes Honeycutt. To the outside, Stuart Friesen. To the inside and another drag race up the back straightaway. This time it's Caden Honeycutt that'll take the four spot away from Stuart Friesen.
1: Caden Honeycutt completes the pass. This is going to make it even right now between Friesen and Ankrum on the cut line. Last year, Caden Honeycutt actually swapped rides. He ended the season in Stuart Friesen's truck, took it to the championship four. Now he's at risk of losing a chase spot to Honeycutt.
3: As they come back to turn number one, Honeycutt has that spot. Then it's Stuart Friesen next in line. Couple of truck lengths back to the next potential spot that Friesen could lose. That is Tristan McKee, about five truck lengths in the rears.
0: Believe it or not, have to take a peek back at 24th. This Tyler Ankrum trying to sneak his way into the chase. He's trying to run down a pair of trucks right in front of him right now, as it is the number 42 truck of Eatman, who is right ahead of him. Connor Hall is there as well as they head down the back straightaway. Brad, there is so much going on. Three distinct battles as we watch this final step.
3: Trouble turn one. One truck hard into the outside wall. That is Gavin Bochelle. Looked like there may have been contact upon entry into the corner. He backed it in at a ton into the outside safer wall. Only truck with damage here at this end of the racetrack for Gavin Bochelle.
1: Under the Hardys caution for the eighth time, this changes so much. One clean set of sticker Goodyear tires lying in the pits. We're likely going to restart this race in overtime here at New Hampshire Motor Speedway. And we have a tie at the cut line. Stuart Friesen owns the tiebreaker based on his fourth place finish at Rockingham Speedway. Right behind him or tied with him is Tyler Ankrum. Jake Garcia also tied. A three-way tie at the cut line with Stuart Friesen on the plus side of it. And remember, you've got Ankrum and Garcia a little deeper in the field. They have more opportunities to pass trucks. Stuart Friesen's running fifth. If he wants to pass trucks, he wants to pass the trucks of drivers who have won this year.
4: I had to sit down, guys. I can't.
0: It's wild.
4: I can't. How does this happen? How do we race all year and end up in this spot? All this chaos coming down to within tiebreakers and 1 point back for the third truck in that lineup. You know, as we look ahead, though, Gio Ruggiero running second, probably the quietest fourth place in points guy possible here in the truck series. No noise out of that 17 truck, quietly, silently running second to Lane Riggs in between the two front row trucks. So just want to give a tip of the hat to Gio, because that is what he wants to do as the fourth man in points right now as we end the regular season, holding that over Christian Eckes by just a handful of points. That is really what he wants to do going into to the chase now, if he thinks he's going to run with those top three.
0: I'll be honest, Brad, not feeling great about the chance for Stuart Friesen because of incidents like we just saw. We're going to have a restart. There's a lot of cars that could be caught up in an accident that both Jake Garcia and Tyler Ankrum could easily pass because they're up against the outside of the wall. Not as easily for a guy like Stuart Friesen to pick up some many points here towards the end of this race, being shown in the fifth position. So it is so very tight right at that cut line. Again, it's all happening behind Lane Riggs, who has had the truck to beat here over the last half hour or so of this race. But man, oh man, this has been wild stuff and exactly what you want to see. Drivers laying it on the line trying to get into this chase.
1: Hearing it could have been a brake issue for Gavin Bushell, the reason for this caution. 27 trucks on the lead lap. Stuart Friesen is running in fifth. And that'd be a pretty big risk to take. Pit road is open. Daniel Hemric is going to lead the field down. And we have several other trucks. Corey LaJoy, Grant Enfinger coming onto pit road. Justin Haley on pit road. Christian Eckes on pit road right now. Boy, this is making things interesting. Stuart Friesen, it looks like his truck, he's stayed out right now. So, man, this is going to change things up quite a bit. All right, let's go to Andrew Curlin.
15: Yeah, the Stuart Friesen pit, they said there was only one strategy from interim crew chief Bruce Cook. He said, we have to stay out here. We're good on fuel for as many overtimes as we need, but track position is the name of the game for the 52 truck of Stuart Friesen if they want to be the last truck to make it into the chase. Heather DeBoe.
16: And Tyler Ankrum, the guy that's battling against Stuart Friesen right now for that spot, his crew chief Mark Hillman told him, hey man, great job there dealing with this race without brakes. Sorry we didn't give you the truck that had everything you need, but you are doing great. Keep it up. He said, on this restart, we saw how many spots you got just under green. On this restart, give it everything you have and go get them.
1: Guess it's time to grip that steering wheel, Ross.
4: Well, all three of our final guys that are trying to make it into this one spot that's left in the chase all stayed on the racetrack. That was the biggest gain for Tyler Ankrum. He is now currently plus 9 points because the most of the trucks that pitted were the back half of the field. Tyler was in the back quarter of that. So anyway, by all my rough math, he gained the most spots. That puts him now as a cycle around plus 10. So he has spots to bleed. And Nick, he will bleed spots because he

0: the chase right now. This is going to be wild. And again, all of those drivers trying to get in between Ankrum, Friesen, and Garcia are going to be on older tires.
1: Well, and remember the reason Tyler's so far back, there's a brake issue. He's saying he doesn't have rear brakes. He's been easing into his pit box. They continue to look for it. They cannot find a leak, but there's an issue with Tyler Ankrum's truck.
2: This will be an extended caution, by the way. They're putting a lot of speedy dry down right where Gavin Bushell's truck backed into the wall right there between turns one and two. So we'll have time to reset things. We will have an overtime finish. We'll explain those rules as well. First, we'll go to pit road and Heather DeBoe.
3: And here now with the crew chief of the 18, Mark Hillman. I heard you tell your driver you've been doing a great job. We just need you to get as many spots as possible. Where is Tyler's mindset at right now? How do you think he's doing out there, at least mentally at this portion of the race, knowing what you guys are up against at this moment?
4: I'm sure it's tough to deal with, right? He's battling bad brakes, and it's a track you don't want to have bad brakes at, but he's doing a phenomenal job. He found some pace there at the end, just trying to work it through the corner the right direction. I think that the tires behind us could be a potential problem, but if he can just stay on the outside and keep it wound up, we could probably make this happen. So,
3: were you able to determine exactly what the brake issue was at this point?
4: No, I couldn't diagnose it, and it's probably something internal that you're not going to fix during the race. You know?
3: So. All right, well, best of luck to you here as we go green.
4: Thank you very much.
2: All right, thank you very much, Heather. We appreciate that. Overtime rules work like this. They'll take the green flag. They'll come back around the second time and take the white flag, then the checkered flag to end the race. If we have a caution before the white flag comes out, that means we'll have another restart. If we have a caution after the white flag comes out, the next flag will actually end the race. And truthfully, I don't know who's at an advantage there or not. I think if you're Stuart Friesen, you might or might not want a bunch of restarts. If you're Tyler Ankrum, you might want to hope the caution comes out right after you take the white flag. That's less laps for you to get passed by cars with fresher tires. And, well, if you're Jake Garcia, you might want to see this one run itself out. He might have the better opportunity to pass more trucks.
1: Yes, a lot of ifs there. I have no idea what I would want if I was a competitor, but hearing Mark Hillman on that interview that Heather DeBoe did, that is the Mark that I remember. He was actually the crew chief for my very first Cup start at Dover in 2017, driving for Jay Robinson, and it was the best scenario. I was overwhelmed. I was running the truck, the O'Reilly race, and the Cup race that weekend. It was my first Cup start at Dover of all places, and he just walked me through the weekend very calm. He laid out a plan ahead of it. It was a totally different scenario. We were not competitive by any means, but that is what Tyler Ankrum needs. And hearing his voice through that interview with us brought back a lot of memories for me. So not a better man to have atop that pit box in a challenging situation like Tyler has.
0: Did you like the suggestion that Mark had for Tyler Ankrum, despite the fact that he's going to be at a tire disadvantage, to move up to the outside of the racetrack? And if those trucks behind him that have the fresher tires, they're going to have to dig on the bottom and search for that grip up off the corner. Makes it a little bit tougher to get around him.
1: It does. You have to trust them.
0: Yeah.
1: And that's a product of what Tyler will have to make that decision. Mark's giving him his opinion. I'm sure his spotter is giving him his opinion as well from the roof. And then Tyler gets to make the final call, choose left or right, and then bias his truck one way knowing he's going to be slower.
2: Andrew Curlin.
5: Bruce Cook is the crew chief for Stuart Friesen. I heard you tell him staying out's the only strategy play here. Obviously, he's only on two tires. What can you tell your driver as he tries to make the final spot in the chase?
6: I don't think two tires is a major thing right now since we ran so many laps. I think everybody's tires are hot, and that's what we've got. So it'll be a fight up front for him, but he's probably the best there is at that Saturday night fight on a couple laps to go. So by no means do I think it's over right now. This is when a lot of craziness stuff happens right now. And Tyler in the back there has got his hands full. So biggest thing is I was brought out this week to do a one-off deal. And we're hoping Dustin at home gets, to feeling better and gets back to the track, very soon. So guys bought a great, great truck for him.
5: Heather, that is Bruce Cook, crew chief for Stuart Friesen. He called it a Saturday night fight, and it certainly is going to be.
3: Absolutely, and the third man in that fight right now is Jake Garcia. I'm here with his crew chief, Josh Hankish. And Josh, we've heard from the 52 and the 18. What do you have to tell us about what you have for these other two guys, and can you go out and get yourself into this chase?
7: We're in a pretty bad spot here now that all these guys pitted and helped out the 18, so we're going to need a little bit of a miracle, but we're not going to give up, and we'll see what happens right here.
3: Good luck.
7: Thank you.
0: Yeah, I think they're absolutely right. I think for both Jake Garcia and Stuart Friesen, I think the only way this happens, Ross, is they have to hope that not only does Tyler Ankrum get swamped by those trucks behind him with fresh tires, but maybe it gets crazy and he gets caught up in an accident. And if it does, then it is

0: Potentially become Stuart Friesen versus Jake Garcia, who can find one spot. But I think both of those teams, and you could hear it from those crew chiefs, they need a little chaos here at the end of the race involving Tyler Ankrum.
1: That's right. Stuart Friesen with the first one of these three to have the option after Lane Riggs took the outside of the front row and Gio Ruggiero inside. Stuart Friesen from the fifth choose spot chooses outside of row three, which goes with how everybody will bias to the top, especially on old tires. That does put Jake Garcia inside of row five for his choose, and then Tyler Ankrum two rows back on the outside. So I have no idea what's going to happen, guys. Kyle, Ricky, what do you see from your end?
2: Running for the not only the race win here this afternoon, but also a chase berth, a lot of battles through the field. This could be a wild two laps. We'll see if we can get back around to the white flag in just over a circuit from now.
0: Oh, and by the way, Lane Riggs is going to restart as your race leader with Gio Ruggiero to his inside. Chandler Smith and Caden Honeycutt are going to be side by side. They both had fast trucks. So, Brad Gilley, this race win is very much up for grabs as well here at New Hampshire.
3: It is for sure. Toyota Camry XSC pace car hits the pit road. We'll head through the Echo Park Automotive restart zone. It is a race for the race win. It is a race to make the chase on the outside. Out of the front row, Lane Riggs has the advantage. Caden Honeycutt tries to dip low for second.
2: Here comes Gio Ruggiero to the inside of Lane Riggs. Throws it into turn number one. The truck breaks loose in front of the field, and everybody's going to stack in at the exit of turn number two. Tyler Ankrum may have got a piece of that. A couple of other trucks against the outside wall, including the 26 truck for Dawson Sutton. At least four or five trucks damage after Gio Ruggiero throws it on the restart and loses the truck in turn two.
0: It's a great call by Kyle Ricky. Gio Ruggiero was going for the race lead, going for the top spot where he got sideways, and then it was like marbles on the tabletop, everybody scattering. It did look like Connor Mozak got a ton of damage. As Kyle pointed out, Dawson Sutton was involved, and it did, Ross, look like that Tyler Ankrum might have caught a little bit of it as well.
1: On first glance, as they cycled around behind the pace car, I didn't see any fenders cracked on the 18 truck for Tyler Ankrum, which is amazing because from our vantage point, all the way looking across the turn two, he was in the middle. There was trucks to the left, trucks to the right, trucks backwards spinning. Man, I don't know how Tyler Ankrum made it through if he did.
3: Here's the great thing. I don't know where they froze the field because Tyler Ankrum dropped a bunch of spots, but he drove right back through to try and claim his spot. But this one happening right up front with Gio Ruggiero, and man, it looks like Ankrum barely got through very cleanly.
1: Yeah, and if he's having rear brake issues, panic braking, jumping on when that 17 truck of Gio Ruggiero spins going for the lead, if he jumps on the brakes too hard, that's going to cause the truck to go straight. So almost runs into the back of his teammate, Christian Eckes, then almost gets into Dawson Sutton, who has to stop for the wrecked truck of Connor Mozak. But Gio Ruggiero back to the point of this wreck, going for the lead, sent it to the bottom, cut distance on entry, clipped the apron, and was loose all the way up to the door of Lane Riggs. Connor Mozak getting the worst of this driver's side into the wall hard.
0: I can't get over seeing two or three replays now of Tyler Ankrum, who was certainly riding the brakes, trying to slow that truck. As you pointed out, Ross, you don't want to panic and spin your truck sideways and get caught up in it. And he swerves left, he swerves right, swerves back to the left again. And I think you're right. I think that truck got away relatively unscathed. That is just remarkable and very well could end up being the moment of the race.
1: Another truck that kept himself in contention was Chandler Smith. He was pinned against the door of Caden Honeycutt, hard on his door, trying to go lower as Gio was wrecking up the racetrack. They were all making contact, but he got through, and as they cycle right now, he's second with his teammate Lane Riggs, so we'll see what NASCAR says about Chandler Smith, Caden Honeycutt, who has first choice of either inside of row one, or they'll have to choose behind the leader Lane Riggs for the restart.
3: Coming up, we'll reset the field, and we'll let you know where the chase standings sit as we're going to have our second overtime restart. But first, we'll pause 10 seconds for station identification on the NASCAR Racing Network.
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3: Welcome back to New Hampshire Motor Speedway. Gio Ruggiero heading down pit road with some heavy right side damage alongside Ross Chastain and Nick Yeoman. My name is Brad Gilley. Kyle Rickey covering things in the turns. He'll actually cover the modified race on Flow Racing at the conclusion of the Truck Series race on pit road is Heather DeBow and Andrew Curlin. Lane Riggs leads teammate Chandler Smith. Caden Honeycutt, Stuart Friesen, and Tristan McKee, your top five right now. But as we look at the cut line, it looks like Tyler Ankrum still in advantage. He was plus 10 above the cut line. He's now plus 9. Cut line has changed a little bit. Probably the bigger gain right there happened with Jake Garcia. He is minus 9 right now, minus 11 to Stuart Friesen. Jake Garcia has more opportunity to move forward than Stuart Friesen does right now, Friesen in fourth.
0: And again, Ross, this is exactly what we kind of laid out a little bit ago. Stuart Friesen, when there's carnage behind him, he's not going to gain anything unless Jake Garcia or Tyler Ankrum get caught up in it. So the more accidents we have, the more trucks that fall out of this race or sustain some damage, it's only going to help Tyler Ankrum, who, if he just keeps his nose clean, which is easier said than done, what we just saw up in turn number two, it's going to benefit him, and that's why right now he's being shown with a 9-point advantage.
1: That's right. And again, how he made it through, for those listening, I have no idea. There were trucks everywhere. The more replays we watch, the more confused I get. But he was living right, and he made it through, and he holds this 9-point buffer right now. As he cycles behind the pace car, he, behind Jake Garcia, who will be put back to ninth, it looks like. They put Andres Perez to eighth. So that changes the row that you're in. So if that's how it stands, that moves Jake Garcia from the fourth row to the fifth row. He was going to restart, it looked like, behind his teammate Ty Majeski, who's had a very uneventful, quiet day in that bright yellow Menards number 88 Ford. You know, at a track like this, you expect Joe Shear, Ty Majeski to come and compete. And they've not been in contention today, but they have executed through, which is what this chase, which after we close the chapter on today's race and these drivers set off in their playoff run for the chase, that is what will set apart somebody that gets down to the final few races with a chance to win a championship and somebody that doesn't, is who can execute through these races. You're not going to be the fastest truck all the time in this series. It's too competitive. Ty Majeski has proven with multiple trips to the Final Four in the previous iteration of our playoffs, now with the chase, he can, with Joe Shear and that team owned by Duke and Rhonda Thorson, can execute through these races with the best of them.
3: No question about that. Our director, Laura Beth Barnhart, pointed out when Gio Ruggiero got sideways, Stuart Friesen also had a narrow job missing that. We just saw an in-truck replay of his looking out the windshield. I'm quite surprised he still has a right side on his truck because that was about that close.
0: Let's, Brad, let's take the points battle for getting to the top 10 and move it to the side for just a second and focus at the front of the field. And here we got Lane Riggs, Chandler Smith, and Caden Honeycutt, who have been the three dominant trucks all season long. They've combined for 9 race wins. They've all had vastly different days. Caden Honeycutt even fell a lap down. I mean, Ross, how can you describe for our listening audience that joined late just how awful that truck looked throughout the first stage?
1: If you just watched stage one at the very beginning of the race and you were just tuning back in now and you took a break, you went and mowed the yard, whatever, you had a watermelon, you would not see anything different about Caden Honeycutt. But he did go a lap down on pure pace with a flat right rear tire, but he made it to the end of the stage. Scott Zipidelli filled the next set of tires up with air. They held, and now he's in contention. We're going to restart row two, probably outside behind Lane Riggs. Going to try to push Lane Riggs, hopefully get clear of Chandler Smith, and then dive to the bottom or dive to the top, wherever basically Lane Riggs leaves a lane open if Caden Honeycutt is going to have a chance to win this race.
0: And Brad, here's what I like. You look at those three at the top of the standings. The gaps are so big between those three that this is the final time all season that they're not going to be worried about points. All three of those drivers, they don't have to worry about a thing. They're going to be locked into being the 1, 2, and 3 seeds in the chase. They've got a chance to get up on the wheel and go for a race win, and then all the tense racing will start at Bristol in a few weeks.
3: Yeah, really the only movement in the top five of the truck points that happened just was negated because Gio Ruggiero had actually driven past Christian Eckes in the point standings, but now with Gio's incident, Eckes once again retakes fourth, but not a lot of room to move within the point standings there up in the top five, but certainly a lot of opportunity to race. And look, honestly, you got two teammates who've been fighting each other all year long in Lane Riggs and Chandler Smith, and it has just been some great battles on the racetrack. And I can promise you Lane Riggs, as the top seed, wants to go in as the top seed a winner. Chandler Smith absolutely wants to be the one to say, no, I'm going in to the chase as the most recent winner.
1: One thing you cannot afford with that team is to give anybody else, the other eight chase drivers, to see a chink, a little gap in the armor. And if you crash each other right now, that could be, as a driver, the worst thing to set off this run through the chase. So that is the one thing, as we come to the choose, that cannot happen here for the front row teammates who have controlled a lot of the season and controlled the restart for this race as they take the front row with the choose.
3: By the way, the Truck Series chase actually starts 4 weeks from now. And Ross Chastain will join us in the booth at Bristol Motor Speedway for the UNOH 200 presented by Ohio Logistics on Thursday, September 17th. They got a lot of time to think about that postseason.
1: They have a lot of time, but they will not forget. So here's to clean racing, Kyle Rickey, for the front row.
2: Front row motorsports on the front row, set for the restart as we head into double overtime. You have Chandler Smith to the inside, Lane Riggs in the outside lane, set for the restart, coming up in less than a half lap. Stuart Friesen, Caden Honeycutt, row two, inside and out, and Ty Majeski to round out the top five.
0: All right, into turn number three behind the Toyota pace car. This feels like it's going to be decided by three drivers at the front of the field, then Riggs, Smith, and Honeycutt, but certainly we're going to keep attention to those three drivers trying to get one spot in the chase. Toyota XSE Camry pace car pulls off the racetrack. It is the front row teammates. They're going to bring us back to the green flag. We'll restart with two laps to go here at New Hampshire, and Riggs has a slight advantage over Smith into turn one.
2: They fan out four wide from second on back as Lane Riggs gets away at the front of the field. Chandler Smith in second has Caden Honeycutt to his right elbow. Stuart Friesen digging on the bottom in fourth. They are four wide for fifth up the back straightaway.
3: White flag will be in the air next time by. Lane Riggs leading Chandler Smith. Caden Honeycutt wants to get between the front row teammates. He'll duck to the inside. Chandler Smith gets in the gas early, coming off of turn number four, and they will see the white flag as Lane Riggs leads here in New Hampshire.
2: Final time into turn number one. Lane Riggs at the point, pulls away by two truck lengths over Chandler Smith. Two more back to Caden Honeycutt. Battle for fourth is on. Stuart Friesen trying to hang on to that position. Connor Zillage had a peek to his inside, but it's all Lane Riggs at the front of the field.
0: Stuart Friesen and Jake Garcia are digging for points. Tyler Ankrum just trying to hold on to a spot to make the chase, but out of turn number four, it is going to be Lane Riggs who's going to win at New Hampshire. It's his sixth race win of the season. Riggs gets it done. Chandler Smith finishes second. Caden Honeycutt is third. Stuart Friesen's going to finish fourth. Connor Zillage fifth. And now, Brad Gilley, let's unpack the point scenario. As we know, Lane Riggs will go to victory lane, but who is going to make the chase?
3: Tyler Ankrum makes the chase for the NASCAR Truck Series Championship, 7 points over Stuart Friesen and 11 over Jake Garcia. We'll come back. You'll hear from chase contenders, race-winning team, and much more here in New Hampshire.
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0: Tell you what, Ross Chastain, pretty good finish here at New Hampshire. Lane Riggs doing everything he needed to do to win, and Tyler Ankrum ultimately by 7 points is going to get into the chase.
1: With bad brakes, as his crew chief Mark Hillman said, and calm Mark Hillman, as good as he is, walked his driver through that. They looked and looked and could not find the problem, but ultimately staying out with the other two was enough to get a buffer. The trucks that pitted there on lap 172, the highest one that got back up there was Daniel Hemric, J.J. Haley, and Parker Eatman rounded out your top 10 in that 42 truck.
3: Lane Riggs reversed up to the outside safer barrier and is doing a burnout in reverse. That might be a new one for me. Let's go down to pit road and hear from more of our top finishers, Heather DeBoe.
10: And here now with Caden Honeycutt, who brings it home third, and you'll be seated second in the chase. But you guys had a tire go down early. How are you able to battle back from that?
11: Yeah, definitely stings for sure. I thought we had a really good truck today. You know, we never really got to see what we had when we were out front. And yeah, I guess it just happened when I ran something over. I'm not really sure what I ran over, but you know, it happens. You know, when I told the team when we were lapped down, I was like, man, this is a good testament to see how we would handle this if this happened in the chase when it really mattered. So yeah, just a really good comeback today. I can't thank my Safe Flight Tri-Con Garage number 11 crew. We gained good adjustments when we needed to. And yeah, just the last restart, I think if I could have got to Lane's left rear and not been top of three on that last start, I think I probably could have got there. But ultimately, that's maximized our day for sure. So thanks to everybody that made today possible. Sucks we didn't get the win, but we'll fight to live another day, and we'll bring on the playoffs.
10: A nice comeback finish for a top five here for Caden Honeycutt. Andrew?
12: Stuart Friesen finished fourth, but unfortunately, you'll miss the chase. How difficult was it to try to fight for that last spot on two tires?
13: Yeah, it was... was what it was. Proud of the Hellmeyer team. We didn't bring enough speed all year, you know, and we battled today. Bruce and Dustin made a good call to get two, and then in the front we'd got the balance pretty close. Found a lane I could work with, and it's a bummer. I think we're definitely a top 10 team. We just had some misfortune there at Richmond last week, and some other times throughout the season. So. It is what it is. We just we'll go back to work and keep building this team up, and we're gonna get better and better. I promise you that. So proud of that fight and all our guys in HFR, and yeah, thanks to my wife Jess for always fighting along with me. Thanks to Chris Larson at Hellmyer, everybody at Toyota. We'll go back to work and finish the year as strong as we can and build better stuff for next year.
12: Appreciate Stuart taking the time. An unfortunate end to Stuart Friesen's season. Heather DeBoe.
10: And Chandler Smith looking on to his teammate who just celebrated the win, but you bring it home second place for a 1-2 finish for Front Row Motorsports. Just kind of take us through your day and your outlook going on into the chase.
14: Yeah, we were really, really good today. Our number 38 Ford F-150 Pete Store was on a rail, and then obviously Zilich got around us there at the end of stage two and just racing each other, but was still really, really solid. Just racing against a Cup driver, and they're used to aero blocking, so that's all that he was doing. So just learning that, and probably needed a little change there for stage three, and just went the wrong direction on our change, and driver didn't execute that well, getting into pit box and all that, and ended up in the swamp, and yeah, just had a scratch and claw to get back up to getting a solid top three. So proud of the guys, proud of the effort, proud of the fast truck, and yeah, it wasn't in the Lord's will for us to win today, but nevertheless, just super thankful to, at the end of the day, still be racing a car for a living, or a truck.
10: That's Chandler Smith, brings it home second. Andrew?
12: Connor Zilich led a lot of laps today, finishing fifth. Hey, but this is still your first start here at New Hampshire. How are you to evaluate the day?
15: Yeah, I mean, we did a good job executing all day as a team, and certainly our truck was really fast, just got some damage there in the last stage that really hurt us. So a little unfortunate, but, you know, that's how it goes, and we learned from it. I learned a lot for tomorrow in the Cup car, so I'm excited for that.
12: Great weekend of seat time for Connor Zilich. He finishes fifth here today in the truck race, guys.
3: Thank you very much, Andrew. Heather's going to head to Victory Lane. We'll check in with Tyler Ankrum, who does make the chase. Your Truck Series chase field will have Lane Riggs as the number one seed. He clinched that after stage number two. Caden Honeycutt goes in, as does Chandler Smith, Christian Eckes, Gio Ruggiero. We also have Ty Majeski, Grant Enfinger, Daniel Hemric. We've got so many other trucks that are a big part of this, which is going to be a lot of fun, but Tyler Ankrum being the last one in, and that was a great thing for him, and what a heck of a fight with brakes and all of that that went on as well. Ben Rhodes also part of the chase as well.
16: Yeah, ultimately, I think the move of the race for Tyler Ankrum was leaving him out, Ross, with, I guess it was a couple cautions to go towards the end, because as you pointed out,
0: Just didn't see a lot of those trucks that were running mid-pack to the rear of the field that put on fresh tires. Weren't able to make up as much ground. Obviously, we had a couple more accidents, but ultimately, big day for Tyler Ankrum. Let's hear from Andrew Curlin.
12: It certainly was a big day for Tyler Ankrum. You are in the chase, and you had to battle a lot today. How difficult was it to fight for that spot with all the issues you guys had in this race today?
11: Really hard. Started the second stage, or about halfway through the first, or second stage, sorry, we had a restart, and I just went off in turn three, and the pedal went to firewall. It happened all of a sudden, and it was shocking, and it was just kind of manage it from there. Luckily, my spotter, Eddie DeHaan, gave amazing advice. He said, we got to figure this out, where the leak's coming from. So he told me to shut off the left rear brake line and then just run all the rounds to the rear and then run all the rounds to the front and see which direction it gets worse. And so I was actually able to halfway solve my problem. I still didn't have any rear brakes, which with as bumpy as entry is here, I mean, you're wheel hopping and banging your head off the headrest. I mean, it's freaking, it was really hard. And on top of that, you got to race 32 other vultures. So it was not the performance I want. It's not a championship-worthy performance. We've had adversities like this throughout the year, and I thought we were over it. I thought we were past all that. So we need to get better. We can't have more mechanical failures like this. Whatever we got to do to fix it, we have to do it now because we're here. You know, it'd be really easy to just give up if we didn't make the chase, but now we can't. So just proud of the effort, proud of my guys at Trackhouse, Lion, and Chevrolet.
12: Still an impressive run for Tyler Ankrum. He makes the chase with basically no brakes, Heather DeBow.
10: And Lane Riggs, your winner here down in Victory Lane, celebrating with his team, asking for an ice-cold beverage here to celebrate. Win number 6 on the season for Lane. You won this race from the pole, but I heard you on the radio say that the pit crew won it for you. So just how good did your team perform this afternoon?
17: They were on it today, I tell you. Richmond, we had to have some hard conversations, and we really just had to get it all together and understand we're gonna have to pick this up if we're going to win this championship. And, man, they came out today. They did an excellent job. Really proud of my pit crew, everybody that trains them as well, Danny and Cap and all those guys. So thank you to everybody that's here. I said I love this racetrack. Had a good crowd today. I thought I was in trouble there for a little while. Got back to third or fourth place. Just really couldn't do anything with the truck. Really, really tight. And just couldn't get the right adjustments. But that last adjustment that my crew chief and engineer made, Dylan Capello, Jonathan Coates, was excellent all the way to the end. I said thank you to Chandler Smith for running me really clean. It's in the name for our Motorsports 1-2. So really awesome to finish 1-2 again with Chandler. They bring us great trucks. Thank you to Ford Racing for all their help. Got Bare Knuckle Boxing on the truck. Got them another win. I think that's 3 with them now. So yeah, just super, super excited. This is awesome. I love this racetrack. Love the fans here, the atmosphere. This is one I had circled on the calendar that I feel like I missed on myself, and we missed on setup last year. We came back swinging and no mercy.
10: Now, you also clinched that number one seed during that race. So what kind of statement does that make to your competitors that not only did you win the pole, win the race, clinch, and now you have 7 races to get your first championship here in the Truck Series? How are you feeling with that ahead of you?
17: Yeah, statement win. I mean, everybody wants to go into the chase with positive momentum. It's about as positive as it gets, a pole and a win. I think that everybody else, they're definitely going to try to go to work. We're going to work just as hard or harder than them guys and be ready for them. Got 7 really great tracks in the chase that I'm really excited about. 6 wins on the year, I mean, that's an excellent statistics for us and this team and myself. Like I said, bring it on. I'm ready to win that championship.
10: Well, congratulations. Enjoy the celebration with your team. That's Lane Riggs, your winner here at New Hampshire Motor Speedway.
3: Ends the regular season 99 points above second place Chandler Smith. We'll come back. We'll give you some final thoughts and a full field rundown 70 seconds from now from New Hampshire Motor Speedway. 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
16: Hampshire Motor Speedway, as we put the finishing touches on the Team EJP 175 that has been won by Lane Riggs. Let's get you a final rundown. Lane Riggs wins today after leading 106 laps. Chandler Smith, his teammate, finishes second. Caden Honeycutt comes home in third. Stuart Friesen, a good fourth-place run. Wasn't enough to get him into the chase, but he'll end up with a top five. Connor Zilich takes home the final spot in the top five. Tristan McKee finished sixth. Christopher Bell spun, crashed, and finished eighth. And Brad, I'll let you run down the rest of the drivers in the top 10.
3: Justin Haley finished ninth. Parker Eatman finished 10th. 11th was Ty Majeski. Michael Christopher Jr. 12th. Grant Enfinger 13th. 14th, Jake Garcia. Corey LaJoie 15th. Tyler Ankrum 16th. Cole Butcher 17th. Ben Rhodes 18th. John Hunter Nemechek 19th. 20th is Butterbean Queen.
16: Tanner Gray finished 21st today. Connor Hall was 22nd. 23rd. I lost my timing and scoring. I promise you, folks, I'm not this dysfunctional. 23rd was Minnie Tyrell. 24th was Colin Brown, 25th, Dawson Sutton. Gio Ruggiero ran up front all day. He ends up, though, 26th after a late accident. Andres Perez, 27th. 28th, Christian Eckes. 29th, Timmy Hill. And 30th, Connor Mozak.
3: Luke Baldwin, after some troubles on the first lap of the race, finished 31st. Landon Lewis, 32nd. Gavin Bushell, 33rd. 34th, Chris Wright. Patrick Emmerling, 35th. Spencer Boyd rounds out the final 36th finishing driver. And tomorrow, back on the air, 1 o'clock Eastern time for the Dollar Tree 301 Cup Series race. Due to the potential for inclement weather, NASCAR moved that race up 1 hour. Ross, you'll start 12th. We thank you for joining us here tonight and really wish you the best of luck. That Kubota Chevrolet is a great-looking race car. Would love to see it with you standing in front of it holding a giant lobster.
1: That'd be very nice. We would like that. Yeah, we'll see. Definitely after my qualifying effort, my feel in the car was not that I was going to start 12th. I think I came into the booth thinking I was further back than that. So very nice to see the front from that spot outside of row six and see. You know, we definitely need some better feel in the car, better balance and just grip overall going into tomorrow's race. But we'll see. Whatever the weather holds, I'm going to go get some nice New England dinner, maybe a chowder in my future, and we'll be back tomorrow ready to race.
3: Awesome. That sounds great. And tomorrow, again, we're on the air 1 o'clock Eastern time. Big thanks to an awesome broadcast crew. In the turns, Kyle Rickey. He's about to call the modified race on Flow. Our pit reporters, Andrew Curlin and Heather DeBow. Our engineers, Harold Hamrick, Scott Hollingsworth, and Bill Parrott. Our director, Laura Beth Barnhart. Production is Kent Bernhardt. Sales and marketing, Alexis Erickson, Hank Lee, Barry Roach, and David Stiles. Senior vice president and general manager of the Performance Racing Network is Jerry Horn. For Ross Chastain and Nick Yeoman, my name is Brad Gilley. Congratulations to Lane Riggs, winner of the Team EJP 175.
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5: North Country weather.
7: 75 this afternoon under clear skies. Northerly winds 8 to 15 miles per hour. Clear skies again tonight, 50. Mainly clear tomorrow. High temperatures reach up to 77. Highs level off around 80 Monday under partly cloudy skies. 82 Tuesday. That's your forecast. I'm weatherology meteorologist Paul Trombley. Get the latest weather updates online at minnesotadailyweather.com. Currently, it's 70 degrees.
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0: Carmen Roberts. The U.S. and Canada fall deeper into a trade war. A 50% U.S. tariff on many imports from the north went into effect today, and Canada says it will hit back next month. U.S. Trade Representative Jameson Greer tells Fox News Canada is to blame.
1: And they continue to retaliate, and after a year of that retaliation, we've said enough, and so we've taken countermeasures.
0: Canada plans to levy dollar-for-dollar tariffs on many U.S. goods starting September 8th. An FBI affidavit shows the wannabe Islamic terrorist in upstate New York charged with plotting to bomb the state capitol paints a fuller picture of 35-year-old Jessica Bowie.
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1: Carver's going to run it. Got nowhere to go. Makes a move inside. He's up the middle. He's headed for the end zone. He is in for a touchdown. Connor Carver looked like he was stuck at the line of scrimmage. 25 yards later, he's in for the touchdown.
0: Catch all the action on 92.1 The River and online, beaverradionetwork.com.
2: Country weather. 75 this afternoon under clear skies. Northerly winds 8 to 15 miles per hour. Clear skies again tonight, 50. Mainly clear tomorrow. High temperatures reach up to 77. Highs level off around 80 Monday under partly cloudy skies. 82 Tuesday. That's your forecast. I'm weatherology meteorologist Paul Trombley. Get the latest weather updates online at minnesotadailyweather.com. Currently, it's 70 degrees.
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4: And we do welcome you to the CNC Auto Show. I am Aaron Clements, and we have a fantastic show for you. I'm here with a co-host, David Clark.
5: Yes, sir.
4: And we have co-host Jamie Bridges.
5: Jamie's too worried about what we're doing today.
4: Yeah. Yeah, Jamie's, I could tell she was a little nervous. She's over there signing the registration forms so that she can be in a race with David Clark, Tripp Clark, Mason Rogers, all of us. They're going to race a little bit. I don't know if, and we have two special guests here with us. Okay, we have Ross Wheeler of All Rad Kart Racing.
6: Good morning.
4: And good morning. And then we have Rad Wheeler. Rad, welcome to the show. We're going to have a good time, man.
7: Yeah.
4: Yeah, we are. That's right. Yeah. Oh, we're going to do it. Okay, this is going to be an exciting show because we're going to have races and all this other stuff. And we're going to talk about kart racing.
6: Yeah.
4: Ross and Rad are just filled with information about karting and just a lot of things to do with small engines, just a lot of different things. And we're going to get a lot of that information from them. So this is going to be really good. So if you have a question about carts, cars, or collision,
5: there you
4: can
5: go.
4: Give us a call.
5: Let's do it.
4: We'll be sitting on go. And they kind of opened the place up kind of for this part of it just for us.
6: We did, yeah.
4: They've got some exciting events going on shortly. But at the same time, we're here just as an early session to see everything. So you may see them setting up some of the carts behind us, getting everything ready and setting on go. And you can watch us if you're just listening right now, which is fine. Listen on your favorite station. But if you want to watch this show, you can go to facebook.com/CC Auto Show or just ccautoshow.com. ccautoshow.com comes from Kingdom Web Pros.
5: There you go.
4: Yeah.
5: They'll take your business to the next level. I
4: yes,
5: know they
4: will.
5: Mine, so.
4: They will definitely do that. Okay, we want to welcome our newest station, KKBJ in Minneapolis. And thank you for joining the CNC Auto Show family, and thank you for riding along with the CNC Auto Show. Okay, Ross, I'm going to start with you. Tell us a little bit about what we do here at All Rad Kart Racing.
6: Yeah, we're glad to have you guys here this morning. Aaron, David, thank you all so much for coming out. This is a blast. It's been fun setting everything up and getting ready to do the show. Here at All Rad Car Racing, we just celebrated 1 year of operation here where we are on June 5th. So we've been here a lot longer than most people in the CSRA know that we have.
5: Yeah.
6: We do a lot of fun and exciting things here at All Rad Kart Racing. So we are, our title is Kart Racing, but you can come and just ride a go-kart with us if that's what you want to do. Hopefully we're going to get you so excited that you might want to then go try a race, what we're going to experience here in a little bit.
4: Yes.
6: We've been doing that here with the existing track that's here. We're so grateful for the opportunity that we have with the Resting Place Church that has leased the outdoor area to us. So we're very grateful to them and them, you know, taking the risk and opening up this opportunity for us to be able to race go-karts in their backyard.
4: Well, it's something good for the public also because they have the opportunity to not only get exposed to some of the go-karts, but at the same time, they have the opportunity to have team relationships and different things that, well, like an event, I think you have some events today.
6: Absolutely. We do a lot of corporate team building. We do a lot of big events here with different corporations and businesses. The event that we're having here today at 10:30, we're working with AU, and at 10:30, we're going to have a busload of 80 students pull in, and it's part of their first-year student networking that where they can come into when they're going to college for the first year. They'll meet friends and, you know, start networking with their peers and everything. So this is like a team-building opportunity for them to come out. So we'll host one bus before lunch and then another bus after lunch. So it's going to be an exciting weekend.
4: Yeah, it's going to be a long weekend for you too. You and Rad, you two are going to be working pretty hard. And this is Michelle up here.
6: Yeah,
4: Michelle Wheeler.
6: Michelle, my wife, is who you will meet when you come in to do your registration. Michelle handles all that part of the waivers and the point of sale and everything. And she's around here somewhere. And then Radley and I are always running around the track doing some type of sport.
4: And your dad's over here.
6: And my dad's here. Yep. This is a family business. So we've got all of our great employees that are here helping us too. It takes a lot of folks to make this operation run smoothly.
5: That's what's so great about Augusta and about a lot of communities. You have these local businesses like we were at last week over at the again, it's 2 weeks of being outside with something with whether it's ATVs or go-karts, things to bring the family to. And this is phenomenal. We ride by it when we go to the baseball park. And my son, when I told him, I told Tripp, I said, hey, we're going to the go-kart track today. He was just fired up, ready to get here. So I know this is going to be phenomenal for Augusta.
4: It's just set up really nice, clean, neat, but and also has things to do with karting just all over. It's got that good feel to it.
6: Yeah, it's a lot of fun. You know, this a lot of work went into how do we make this space work when we're only outside. Like I said before, the church is occupying the building. So Michelle and I and Radley, there were many nights that we're building this model out, and how do we make it work? How do we make it comfortable? How do we add restrooms? How do we facilitate fun karting experiences, what we have here? So we're doing an amazing job. And, again, you know, we're grateful for this opportunity. Our long-term goal is to build Augusta a really nice asphalt track facility here.
5: There you go.
6: That's where we're heading with Allrad. And then when we start to grow those legs, what we're starting to bring along now is the Raceology, to where we say STEM meets adrenaline on the track. And we'll speak more to that here in just a little bit.
5: Well, I can tell you right now, Jamie, she's in heaven right now because there are energy drinks everywhere. She doesn't have to go anywhere to get it.
6: We have copious quantities of Red Bull.
4: Well, also, from what I understand, we're going to have a little bit of a race shortly. And Jamie, I can't remember exactly what the text said. What did it say?
7: Something like, I hope all y'all are ready to get beat.
4: Yeah, that's what it was.
5: Okay.
4: So I think she has plans on winning this thing.
5: Well, I love that they got the podium here. So, like, you come out here, you're going to have some competition with whoever you get in there. There's trophies. This is fantastic.
7: Yeah.
6: And so we'll have live timing up on our monitors as you're racing. So it's going to show your lap times every lap that you do. All the go-karts here have a transponder on them. We have really sophisticated computer equipment that's running all this. And it'll track your lap times and your top speeds. So when you come off the track, you'll be able to look up on the left monitor there for the GP track that we're racing today. You'll see your best lap times and your speed, and we'll also print a result sheet so you can see the analytics of your race. So, like, how you did, where you got fast, where you might have got blocked by someone. So when you guys are trying to make those passes and overtake other carts. So it's a lot of fun, and we'll spend some time looking at those results. And then when you register with us, you go into our database here. So you can race by yourself, and you can still race against our community of drivers that's here. So we have a lot of drivers that may come out on their lunch break on a Friday or Saturday, and they'll come out and race maybe by themselves. Their friends weren't able to make it because they're at work, but they can race against them to try to beat their personal best lap times.
7: Oh, that's pretty neat.
4: So, Jamie, did they say that your name was going to be up there at the top on that thing?
7: Yeah, it's going to be. They don't have to tell me. I already know.
5: Well, I thought we were going to put it down here.
6: We got some competition building already. I love it.
4: Rad, tell us a little bit about what how this Allrad got started, and where did the name come from?
8: So first we thought about if we get in the racing, it's going to take a lot, but we thought if we just put a little bit more into it, we could let the whole community race.
4: Uh-huh. Yeah.
7: And well, that's awesome.
4: And it sounds like that's exactly what's happened.
8: Yes, sir.
4: Yeah. That sounds pretty awesome, don't it? And I know that all of you have worked really hard to make all this happen and make the things that we have.
8: Yes, we have.
4: So now I am just curious here, though. Allrad, his name's Rad. Allrad Karting, is that where that come from?
6: It did, yeah. So you know, spent a lot of time trying to name a business and how do you name it and how do you be different in the market. And, you know, all kinds of names come about. And then we, Allrad just, you know, came up in conversation, some of the pillow talk one night, right? And that's it. You know, it was just there. Allrad and the three green slashes represent the three of us, so Radley, Michelle, and myself. And we're all leaning into motorsports. That's the design behind
4: the
6: logo.
4: Oh, that's pretty
7: fantastic.
4: Awesome.
7: It
4: I
7: is
4: like
7: awesome.
4: That. Yeah,
7: very
4: you did
7: cool.
4: Put some thought into that.
6: We did. We did. Yeah. So I've had a lot of good help with Radley and Michelle. So
4: let's try to grab this phone call real quick. And we welcome you to the CNC Auto Show.
9: Good morning, Aaron.
4: Yes. Hey, Carol, man, how in the world are you doing? Good morning.
9: I am doing good. Congratulations to these folks on this new guard. I remember as a kid riding the go-karts on the little go-kart tracks over there next to UCS on board that way. Many a summer night.
4: Let me introduce you, though. 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Awesome.
6: Right.
4: Yes.
6: Thanks for calling in, Carol.
9: David, question. If you and our lady host there have a wreck on the kart track today racing, are you going to pursue a diminished value claim on the
5: Oh, absolutely. There's no doubt. And if it's a total loss, I might dispute that value as well. So we're going to see what it's about.
8: I'd probably spin them out.
7: There you go. Wow.
9: Is it going to be a discounted rate since the carts are much smaller?
5: No, I think we'll still keep the same prices. Flat fee.
4: Yeah. It's going to be a good race, though, Carol. I can sense that.
6: The competition's already building.
5: Oh, yeah.
8: It is.
9: Oh, I bet it is. All right. Y'all have a good day.
4: Hey, Carol, thank you for calling in.
8: Thank you, too.
4: Bye-bye.
6: Thank you.
4: Okay. Here's the plan. They have registered. Do we want them to go ahead and start getting ready to do the racing? I tell you what, we have one more segment. And that way we'll be sure we have all the paperwork because you have to do the registration to get there.
6: Yeah.
4: And this is a very safe area. They'll be having they'll have their helmets. They'll have their neck item that they put around.
6: Yep.
4: And
6: so
4: everything is just completely safe. But we want to make sure all of that is ready. And during the during the next segment, not the next one coming up, but the one after that, we will have a race. We'll be right back with more of the CNC Auto Show.

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15: Country weather.
16: 75 this afternoon under clear skies. Northerly winds 8 to 15 miles per hour. Clear skies again tonight, 50. Mainly clear tomorrow. High temperatures reach up to 77. Highs level off around 80 Monday under partly cloudy skies. 82 Tuesday. That's your forecast. I'm weatherology meteorologist Paul Trombley. Get the latest weather updates online at minnesotadailyweather.com. Currently, it's 70 degrees.
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0: back to the CNC Auto Show. We are at All Rad Kart Racing here in Augusta, Georgia, off of Wheeler Road. A fantastic place. We have our co-hosts are David Clark and Jamie Bridges, but they are over to the side getting fitted for helmets, neck gear, and all the safety items that they use here at All Rad Kart Racing for safety, to make sure everything's done safe. But once they're out on the track, it is just dog eat dog. I mean, because Jamie has a strong idea that she wants to win this thing, and she said she would. But of course, we also have David Clark out there. Rad Wheeler will be out there, and Trip Clark will be out there. And Michaela, I'm not sure if she's going to be there, but we're going to have a good team, and this will be mostly CNC Auto Show team people that'll be out there on the track racing. And they've already went through the process. It's a real quick, simple process to fill out the registration. They got that done. And then you walk over from there, you go get your helmets, and there's a little cloth item that goes over the top of your head. You put that on, you put the helmet on top of that and the little neck thing. And then the next thing you know, they'll be putting you out there on the track. They've already got half the go-karts behind us getting those ready. They hadn't fired those up yet, but they'll be firing those up in a minute. And from what I understand, the winner will be more the person who has the fastest lap time. That way, you not only will you compete here during this race, but you'll also be competing with others who have raced on this track before and moved ahead. So it's going to be a lot of fun. Now, I'll mention that this is a good sport, not only to learn teamwork, not only to learn how to work with competition, but it also is a great sport for team building as far as company events. There's a lot of people coming this afternoon that will be here. I think one busload of 80 people, and then another busload of 80 people, and then a third busload of 80 people will be here later on today. As a matter of fact, where we set up our remote trailer, we have, after this show, we have 15 minutes to get everything in the trailer and get it moved out. So a lot of exciting stuff going on. I see most of them have their helmets on over there. Rad, you got your helmet on. Come stand behind me. You say you are ready?
1: Yes, I am ready.
0: Rad said he was ready. Are you going to win, Rad?

0: just the walkthrough they go whenever, you know, you're getting ready to get your helmet. They walk you through all the safety. I mean, they're on top of it.
1: Yeah,
0: I mean, I tell you, you got families out there that are looking for something to do on the afternoons or on the weekends. This is where to go, and it's fun. It's really nice facility.
1: Yeah, and I will say that this is a little bit of a step above what your carts might be in some places to where they much slower. These are much faster carts, and also they're set up in a way to where if you do good under one cart, you can move up to even faster carts on the track next door to us.
0: Well, that was interesting whenever we were over there, as he was explaining to us, you know, they've got the adult carts and they've got the junior carts. Uh-huh. So, like, Tripp's going to start off in a junior cart. So, you know, it's they've got different levels for everybody. So, yeah. Again, I think it's
1: and as soon as you master one, then you move up to the next.
0: That's right. I might go pro today.
1: Yeah.
0: I never know.
1: You look, right now, you look a little bit like a World War II fighter pilot.
0: Okay.
1: With your little hat on.
0: My little hat,
1: Yeah.
0: Make sure if I start sweating, it's not coming down in my face. So.
1: Oh, you sweating because you're concerned about Mason winning?
0: No, just the adrenaline's pumping right now.
1: It's going to be good. Now, we got Jamie. She's all suited up over there, and she is sitting on go. Jamie, you and Michaela, come on over here also. Let us see what you look like with your helmet on, Jamie. All right, there she is. Jamie is all suited up. She's got her helmet on. Now, I want to be able to take a glance. It's going to be easy to recognize Mason while he's out there. He's got the red, white, and blue on. Let's see here. I'm going to recognize Jamie's helmet and what she's wearing. Michaela's over there. She's going to be riding. Tripp's got a white shirt on, and David's got a blue. So, and Rad's got a black shirt. So I'm going to be able to watch for you, and we're going to have a rough idea on how each one of you do. As far as the racing and who's in the lead.
0: There you go.
1: And, of course, we'll have Ross, if I'm not mistaken, we'll be able to tell just looking at the board, too, right?
2: Up here on the board and right here behind us. So on this board right here behind us is where you do our driver's assignments, guys. So y'all can look up there and find your name on the left-hand side of the screen. Over on the right, there's a column that has some green squares and blue squares. That's your go-kart that you're going to get in over here. So we've got David in cart 7, Mason in cart 8. So you'll just go out and find that go-kart in the row. And you hop in the cart, and that's how our timing system tracks you around the track. It tracks the go-kart, not the driver. So each time when you race with us, you may get in a different cart each time. So we you know, depending on what's in the lineup. So you'll never get the same cart twice, essentially, right? And as they're going around down here on the bottom right of this screen, I don't know if the cameras can catch it or not, but we'll see live timing on this screen. It just doesn't look as good on our monitor here because this is more for cart assignments, our viewing for our track times is over on this monitor over on the left, and we're actually having some technical difficulties right now with it. We're doing a restart. Hopefully it'll be up by the time they start their race.
0: Yeah, and Ross, I was talking them through your just the introduction to us over there, getting the helmets fit and explaining everything about the carts and just how great it is. So, yeah. And then the difference in the junior carts and the adult carts, and so it's actually something that fits everybody. So
2: oh, it
0: this is.
2: Yeah.
0: A great
2: experience.
0: We
2: have a lot of families come out and race with us, and you know, we go through that standard process of sign the waivers. We have two. We have an electronic waiver, then we have a paper waiver, and then you come through. We go through a safety briefing. You guys got the expedited version of that this morning, but we do have what we call the Church of Speed around the corner where we have a small classroom where we actually sit everybody down and we go over the flags and we go over the rules. It takes about 5 to 8 minutes to go through that.
0: That's awesome.
2: You guys will witness some of that today, but then we go through a helmet fitting process and prepare you to go out on the racetrack, and then this is where you guys are going to enter the track right here behind us.
0: All right.
1: Awesome. Well, we'll be right back with more of the CNC Auto Show. We should have some racing during the next segment. See you shortly.
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14: Clear skies tonight with lows around 50. Northerly winds around 5 miles per hour. Mainly sunny skies tomorrow. High temperatures reach up to 77. Lows level off around 54 tomorrow night. Partly cloudy Monday with highs around 80. 82 Tuesday. And that's your forecast. I'm weatherology meteorologist Paul Frombly. Get the latest weather updates online at MinnesotaDailyWeather.com. Right now, 72.
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0: We are back with you with the CNC Auto Show. I'm Eric Clements, and I'm here with Ross Wheeler, and we're at All Rad Kart Racing, and all of our other co-hosts and producers and others are on the track racing. They're all suited up, and there they go.
1: Yeah, they just went under the green flag. So the first lap here at All Rad is always a safety lap.
0: Uh-huh.
1: When we first leave the pit lane, we ask the drivers do not race and do not go full speed. That way they can get familiar with the go-kart, the controls, most importantly the brake. That's the red pedal on the left. We want to make sure they know how that brake's going to respond when they then go fast. Our kart reaches speeds of 35, 40 miles an hour. So we want to make sure they at least know how to stop the go-kart, right? Because the brakes are going to respond different than a car that you drive in because they're not anti-lock brakes. And then after we get that safety lap out of the way, right when we went live there, they went under the green flag. So they're racing.
0: Oh, so they are racing.
1: They are racing right here in the bottom of the screen. We'll get that window cleared out in a second. But the bottom right, you can see who's in the lead so far. You can see their best lap time.
0: Are you saying that Jamie is winning so far?
1: Jamie is in the lead right now based on fastest lap time. So she's got a 30.492. Then we've got Radley in second place and David in third, Michaela in fourth, and Mason in fifth.
0: And Mason will never hear the end of this if Jamie wins that thing.
1: So Jamie just went the fastest lap again on their second lap there. So our third lap. They're in their third lap. You can see their lap time, their lap count right there under the laps column.
0: Now, this is going to be tricky to explain to them. Now, it looks like they're handling the corners very well. The brakes, I drove one briefly the other day. The brakes feel really good. It's just you don't have the anti-lock brake capability.
1: Correct, yeah. So we always brief on the brakes because they are not anti-lock brakes. They do lock if you push hard, and they lock the rear axle only.
0: Uh-huh.
1: These go-karts do not have braking on the front wheels. Uh-huh. So we just, we prime a lot of our drivers before they go out. Hey, these are going to respond different than your car because this doesn't have the anti-lock braking mechanisms going on. So
0: now I noticed you had a little small class for them before they went out on the track just to explain that if you do spin out that you need to just not get out of the kart or anything like that. Just sit there.
1: That's correct.
0: And if somebody needs to come help you, they'll come help you get out of the way.
1: Yes, sir. We do a full safety briefing before any race. And you don't have to do that every time when you come race at All Rad. So as long as you're here within a reoccurrence of 3 months
0: uh-huh.
1: and we feel like you retained the safety briefing, you just get a quick pass. You don't have to go through the safety briefing every time.
0: Yeah.
1: And we know we got a spin out back here in the back straight right here before turn 7.
0: Oh, Mason. Mason spun out. Our show producer, Mason Rogers, has spun out.
1: So
0: what turn would that be called?
1: So that's approaching turn 7. So there's 7 turns on the track. So they're approaching turn 7 in the front straight here. And that protocol that we just went through is one of the things that we cover in our safety briefing, and I can tell everybody listened because they responded appropriately when the yellow flag went out.
0: Uh-huh.
1: So that was a good test of how well our safety briefing goes.
0: Yes. Well, it does look like to me that Rad is in the lead now. Is that right?
1: So we've got Radley in the lead with a best lap time of 28.745. We've got David in second place and Jamie in third, Kayla in fourth, Mason in fifth, and Tripp is bringing it in sixth. So we do have Tripp out there on a junior kart, so just to be fair there. So our ages for our karting are ages 7 to 14 on our junior karts,
0: uh-huh.
1: and then ages 15 and up on our adult karts. Our junior karts are reaching speeds of close to 25 miles an hour, and our adult karts are reaching speeds of close to 40 miles an hour.
0: So you've got something for almost everybody, whether it's a family or whether it's an accounting group or just a group of people that work together that want to get their teamwork formed.
1: Absolutely, yeah. You know, there's some recent Gallup poll surveys that show that teams that interact with each other outside of the workplace
0: uh-huh.
1: are more productive and get along better at the in the workplace. So when we have groups come out and spend time here at the track and compete against one another in a different environment, maybe they're competing at work, but here, you know, work's off the table, they're here to have a good time, it really brings the work team together to come out and experience things like this. You know, there's a lot of other great experiences, Augusta, you can do as a team, but we do a lot of business with different businesses and corporations. They'll come out and do a team building experience. We've got different levels that we offer here.
0: We got one stalled here.
1: He's riding his brake pedal, it looks like. So sometimes the junior drivers will get excited, and they'll press both pedals at the same time. So the go-kart's not going to go when they do that. And, you know, they're just that muscle memory for using those pedals might not quite be there yet.
0: Yep. And that's the idea. You get used to it as
1: Absolutely.
0: You go. Then every trip that you make around the turns, you get a little better.
1: You get a little better. You know, what's a lot of fun, Aaron, is seeing drivers come out and race their first race.
0: Uh-huh.
1: And you can tell that their lap time's a little bit slower. They'll be in the 30, 32-second range. And their next race, they get a little bit more comfortable. They can see how far they can push the go-kart in the turns.
0: Uh-huh.
1: They can push the go-kart a little harder. So usually by their third race, we're getting them down below 30, sub-30s, getting them close to the track record. Our current track record right now is a 24.5 is held by a young man that comes to race with us on a regular basis. So that's something we do.
0: Well, it looks like Rad is at 25 now, right?
1: He's at 25.285, which is a really good lap time for this heat and humidity. Uh-huh. When you're trying to set a record at all, Rad, you really never want to do it when it's really hot and humid because the engine's having to fight all of those conditions, right?
0: Uh-huh.
1: If you want to set a lap record out here, it's best to come on a cool, dry day.
0: Uh-huh.
1: So we have a lot of racers that are waiting on November to get here so they can come out and take a round for that track record that we've got.
0: Okay, we got...
1: So we've got double checkered flags. We've got A.J. Nichols on our flag stand. A.J.'s actual race car driver. And he's working here with us. So a lot of our employees and staff here are enthusiasts. So they're racers. Usually our best employees are our number one customers.
0: Uh-huh.
1: And then they come and work with us because they enjoy karting and they enjoy motorsports. So So AJ's on the double checker there. So we're finishing our cool down lap. When you finish the race, you then do a cool down lap because you need one lap to slow that adrenaline down in your system and get you out of race mode so you can then be prepared to come back into pit lane.
0: Yeah.
1: So we do this to keep the track really safe. So you can tell everybody slowed down. They listen really good during safety briefing. They know this. The next step is to exit the track and come into the pit lane.
0: Well, it looks like David beat Jamie, though.
1: It looks like David beat Jamie by about, a quarter second.
0: Wow. So it was close.
1: Very close.
0: Yeah.
1: We might have to have a rematch. So they did a total of the faster drivers did 12 laps, and then we had Mason and Michaela end up doing 11, and then Tripp did 8 laps. And our lap times are up just on time there. So
0: we've
1: got our left monitor, so you can see our screen over there. I know the viewers may not be able to see that, but we've got a 50-inch monitor here that displays position 1, 2, 3, 4, and 5, or how many ever we have out on the track. We usually put a max of 8 to 10 drivers on the track at a time.
0: And I also want to mention that there's drinks, cold drinks over here, Cokes and Sprite and Monster drinks.
1: We have Coca-Cola products.
0: Coca-Cola.
1: They're cold. We've got water. We have our own Allrad branded water. It's really good. It has what racers need. We also have Red Bull. We have all the Red Bull varieties. We have snacks. We don't have any hot foods here.
0: Uh-huh.
1: We will have hot foods on a real busy day on a Saturday. We'll bring a food truck out. We may have an ice cream truck out. We have a different variety of, backup amenities that we bring out on certain days. So, we've got
0: there
1: just what you need.
0: Come on over here,
1: Come on, Radley.
0: You put your headset on. Oh, they're all smiling as they're getting out. But the question is, we're going to have to explain to Jamie that David actually was over hers.
1: Yeah, that's right. It's easy to see right there on the monitor. So we've got the positions, we've got the go-kart, that number that they were in, their racer name, and then their fastest lap time. We also have the top speed that was reached. That'll be displayed on the bottom, in the bottom band of that. So they probably, Radley was probably reaching a speed of about 37, 38 miles an hour just now. What do you think, Radley? How fast were you going?
2: I think I was going as fast as a rocket.
1: Okay. You look like you're going as fast as a rocket out there.
0: David.
3: Yeah.
0: It looks like you were ahead of Jamie by how many seconds?
1: About a quarter second.
0: A quarter of a second you beat Jamie.
3: Well, I was trying to catch Rad.
0: Yeah.
3: Once I finally, he came around me, I mean, I couldn't catch him.
0: All right, and we got Mason behind us here. Now, Mason, I have to tell you that I hate to say it, but Jamie and David were ahead of you.
1: So the way we finished up there, we had, our screen just changed. So we had it in first, second, third. We had Radley in first, David in second, and Jamie in third. And AJ's got race results. You can bring those over here, AJ, and we'll talk about them here on the show.
2: That was fun racing.
1: So after each race, guys, they'll get a...
0: Thank you, AJ.
1: Thank you, AJ. We get a printout of your race results on here, right? So this is going to show positions 1, 2, and so on. And then across here, you're going to get all of your lap times that you did, and then your fastest lap time, David, the one that's displayed up on the board there,
3: It'll
1: be in the black box. So this black box will show you where you did your fastest lap. There you go. Did you want to speak to that?
2: It's cool because sometimes you can get all your fastest laps in the same lap. You see, I got the fastest lap as David and Jamie in the same lap.
0: Now, just so we'll know for sure. Come on over, Jamie. Just so we'll know for sure. Now, let me see that. And let me see what this says. I'll give both of you. What does this say, David and Jamie? Who's the winners?
3: I think it shows.
0: I'm trying to understand it.
3: It's kind of like the tech tip quiz. You know, That David won again?
4: No, because I couldn't get around you. Every time I had the opportunity to pass you, Tripp was in the way.
3: That's my blocker.
4: I whacked
3: shake
4: him.
3: Shake and bake, baby.
5: They were working together.
4: I whacked him a couple times.
5: He got Tripp to help him out and block him so that he'd be able to stay ahead.
4: Oh, look at that. Michaela wouldn't last.
3: There you go.
2: Yeah, David was in front of...
1: When you guys were on the track, you all were racing for fastest lap time, not position. So you could be in the back of the pack, and you could set the fastest lap time, and that's how it'll push you up to the top.
3: That's awesome.
1: So we do two different race formats here. We do fastest lap. That's our normal arrive and drive sessions. When you come out, you're just racing for fastest lap. We also race for position, too. So we do Formula One races. We do Le Mans starts. We do all the fun racing, setups and formats.
4: David got me by 2/10 of a second.
5: Yeah, he did.
4: Two-tenths.
5: Okay, it sounds like there's a chance that we might have to have a rerun.
3: A rematch.
5: A rematch during the next hour. We'll see how that goes. We'll discuss that. But we're right back with more of the CNC Auto Show.

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14: North Country weather.
15: Clear skies tonight with lows around 50. Northerly winds around 5 miles per hour. Mainly sunny skies tomorrow. High temperatures reach up to 77. Lows level off around 54 tomorrow night. Partly cloudy Monday with highs around 80. 82 Tuesday. And that's your forecast. I'm weatherology meteorologist Paul Frombly. Get the latest weather updates online at MinnesotaDailyWeather.com. Right now, 72.
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0: Yes, and we are here at Allrad Kart Racing. I just got through dominating on the track. I just want to reiterate that again.
1: Quarter second. I knew that was coming.
2: I could tell.
3: Rematch.
4: Rematch. I need my quarter second back.
0: There you go.
2: Ben, Jamie, you got anything to say?
4: I know. I'm just over here sulking.
2: You going to let the cart do the talking next time?
4: That's it. That's what it is.
3: When we go back this time, guys, you guys are going to experience how we step the competition up here at Allrad. So our next race start, we're going to do a Formula One start based on how you raced in your first race. So your first race, you got your fastest lap time that qualified you guys, and then that's going to determine how we grid you for your start of your next race. And a Formula One start, we bring the go-karts up and stop them on the checkered line in a grid fashion based on how you finished in your qualifier, fastest on pole, slowest in the back. And then we drop the green flag, and everybody starts at the same time.
2: Oh, so that'll be awesome. Exciting.
5: Good stuff. That is going to be fun.
3: Yeah.
4: So you have a marginal advantage, David, but don't let it boost your confidence.
0: That's all right. I'm coming for Rad. I'm not worried about anybody
3: else.
2: The winner, I'm going to tell y'all now, is a chance of winner. There may be some trophies involved here.
4: So I need a trophy for my desk.
2: Yeah. There's a there may be a trophy involved here. We'll see how that goes. Okay. Yeah. There's some other things I wanted to mention that has to do with this. One, from what I understand, we have a simulator up here that has to do with go-kart riding.
3: We do.
5: Yes, sir.
3: Adley, you want to speak to that?
5: Sure. So, we are doing a simulator. We've partnered with Hampton.
2: Uh-huh.
5: And we are doing go-kart simulators.
3: It's a VRX fully actuated simulator that's up here. And we have a high-performance shifter go-kart on the sim today. Uh-huh. Where we're going to do some fastest lap times on the sim. So the simulator is giving a little bit of a glimpse on where we're going in the future with Allrad and the types of carts that we're going to have at our track. So we'll have our rental fleet now that has these Honda 200s on them, and then we'll also have a rental fleet that's going to have two-stroke Rotax engines where you can really experience a high-performance cart. There will be a pre-qualification period that you have to go through and prove that you can handle one of these before we can then put you on one of the shifters.
2: Wow. And actual go-kart racing people use simulators like this for training.
3: Auto racing, you name it, they use the simulators just like pilots use the simulators to practice their skill.
0: So do you have Rad in any kind of circuits where you guys race?
3: We started to. Since we started Allrad, this is consuming a lot of our time.
0: Yeah.
3: And we want to go out and race. Our only difficulty is that the races are held when we're here working. So we're a weekend business. We're open Fridays, Saturdays, and Sundays. That's why we look deserted a lot during the week when people drive by. We're not here, but we're here on Friday, Saturday, Sunday. That prevents us from racing any race circuits right now. But we hope that when we build our track, we're going to host all the WKA and all the NKA, that's World Karting Association and National Karting Association, sanctioned races at our track. So we can then host races, and then we can then be part of it because we'll be there. So
0: it's just been awesome. I mean, this summer we've kind of gone to all kind of different races, whether it was at the drag strip or at the drag boats. And in every one of those events, we've met a family that races, and they have somebody young in there. So it was the grandson and then the daughter and the one in the drag boat races. So,
2: and I'm gonna have to mention this part. My daughter, grandson, and son-in-law, they are a racing family.
0: Absolutely.
2: And we have Ryder and Taylor, but Ryder is racing, and he was in the big Loretta Lynn event in bike racing.
3: Nice.
2: And he was up there in some of the top of the country.
4: Wow.
2: Yeah.
4: Ryder.
2: He's done really well. Yeah, in that. And that is a family event having to do with dirt bike racing. So
3: that's so cool.
2: That's one thing I've noticed is a lot of family building in a lot of these sports.
0: It's a big community, too. That's what we've noticed at every event we go to is just not only is it family-oriented, but the people that surround it, they all come together as a big
3: community.
0: Oh, absolutely.
3: And you'll witness that not only at Allrad, but there's a lot of great go-kart tracks around the CSR area. And if you go visit those on the weekend – they're private races. They're not doing rentals. But when you go there, it's families. You know, they're showing up every weekend. They have their race families that they're meeting with every weekend. So it's a huge community.
0: Well, that's what we see in automotive in general, I think. Mm-hmm. You think about it from the car shows we go to the shops you work in, right? Those different, as you get inside of that environment, it just becomes one big community around automotive.
2: I found in the racing, it seems like to me, is they'll help each other do anything in the world. They'll help their... helping to make the carts go faster, the drag boats go faster, the drag cars go faster, anything. But, man, when they once they hit that track, it's no mercy. Yeah. And that's it.
0: They're not friends anymore.
2: No mercy.
5: That's exactly what I did.
2: Yeah.
3: Motorsports in general, to get started, it's kind of a barrier of entry just on knowledge and skills and then, you know, availability and just knowing where to get started. And that was one of our missions in creating Allrad is standing in that gap to help families get immersed into not only the community but the sport and start to grow from there. So really we stand to be a gateway into motorsports. You know, if someone comes and races with us and they're inspired and then maybe they go into motocross or maybe they go into drag racing or junior dragsters or boats, that's great. We brought someone in to join those motorsports families, right? So being able to come in and rent a go-kart is really a gateway entry for you to get started. And we also offer educational classes.
2: That was what I wanted to ask you about. You were telling me a little bit about other things they do as far as small engine repair.
3: We do. So we have a small engine repair class here, which is the basis of all mechanics moving forward, right? So we go over internal gasoline combustion engines here. We get these engines on our go-karts. This is a Honda 200 engine. And we do a basic, intermediate, and advanced class on these engines. So in our basic, we're just covering the anatomy, the parts, four-cycle process. We put some videos up, good animation, to show you what's happening in the engine, make sure you can identify fuel, air, fire, that kind of thing. And then intermediate, we start getting into the engine. We start troubleshooting spark, magneto, coils. We start troubleshooting carburetor. And then we get deeper into our advanced, where we do a whole rebuild on an engine. And our goal is usually to put a new set of rings. Because we stay on top of our engines, and when we see a low compression rate, we pull it off the cart and put new rings in it, and that engine becomes the subject for our advanced class so we can rebuild one.
0: Now, what's the age groups you do that at?
3: For young as 10. So okay. We'll do as young as 10 for all basic, intermediate, and advanced.
0: That's awesome.
3: And we're working a lot with homeschoolers. The homeschoolers have really latched on to what we're doing, and they're coming in, and they've done our basic and intermediate class. And we do that right here. We set up a classroom almost in the same fashion. And we put fans on us, and we just have class right here. And it's interactive, so you can get your hands on the tools. You can identify the tools. You'll learn how to use some precise measuring tools like calipers and feeler gauges and torque wrenches and all those good things.
4: Awesome.
0: That's fantastic. I mean, we homeschool. So, and Tripp being around, you know, I'm in collision, so he's always been in the shop. And so the older he gets, the more the other day he's telling my wife, hey, I want to be a mechanic.
3: Yeah.
0: And I'm like, okay, here we go. He's sucked into the automotive world all of a sudden.
4: Yeah.
0: And, I'm trying to kick him out of it.
4: Don't do that. We need him.
0: Yeah, I know.
3: What's amazing about the class is we see, you know, when the students come in, we'll do a quick meet and greet and then ask what their knowledge level is. And so many of them, they're joining the class because they simply don't know. They don't know anything about what's going on. And then through the class, whether it's the 1 hour all the way up to the 4 hour, you see the light bulb go off, and then we ask for feedback stories. I know you have something at home that's broken. Report back and let us know how you repaired that. And we've had so many great stories of those things happening. So.
4: Yeah.
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0: promising to retaliate against President Trump's 50% tariffs, which will hit about 5% of what Canada ships to the U.S. every year. The Supreme Court says construction on the new White House ballroom can continue for the time being.
1: It's going to be the greatest of its kind anywhere that's ever been built, and it's something that presidents have wanted to be built for over 150 years.
0: The president had an appearance Friday in South Carolina. Hawaii is preparing for more rough weather. Another tropical storm is on course to at least brush the Big Island a week after Lala sideswept, causing considerable problems. 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
1: weather. Clear skies tonight with lows around 50. Northerly winds around 5 miles per hour. Mainly sunny skies tomorrow. High temperatures reach up to 77. Lows level off around 54 tomorrow night. Partly cloudy Monday with highs around 80. 82 Tuesday. And that's your forecast. I'm weatherology meteorologist Paul Frombly. Get the latest weather updates online at MinnesotaDailyWeather.com. Right now, 72.
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3: We do welcome you to the second hour of the CNC Auto Show. I am Aaron Clements here with co-host David Clark.
4: Yes, sir.
3: And Jamie Bridges.
5: Good morning.
3: Just remind me who won the race during the last... I can't remember.
4: Hard to say it, Jamie.
5: By a quarter of a second.
3: Yeah. Well, David. Rad actually won. David was second.
5: Well, he I think he had the home field advantage.
3: But yeah, Jamie, if I'm not mistaken, you might have beat our producer, Mason Rogers. Is that right?
5: Well, Mason beat the kids at least. So there was that.
3: All right. Okay. I'm here also with Ross Wheeler. And we have a special guest with us during this segment. We have Ben Larson.
6: Ben Lawson.
3: I've been hearing a lot of really good things about you.
6: Yes, sir.
3: That you do a lot of things, not only to do with racing, but also with things that you've helped with here.
6: Yes, sir.
3: Ross, tell us a little bit about what Ben has done to help with All Rad Kart Racing.
6: Oh, it's amazing having Ben here with us. You know, and a lot of our community that's listening in, they'll probably have seen Ben's name quite a bit high on the leaderboard. He puts in a lot of laps. He's one of the fast drivers here. Ben's been out here with us since the beginning, since we opened, and he's usually here on a weekly basis. We have a lot of customer base that's similar to Ben. Ben's here all the time. He pitches in and he helps. He's very knowledgeable about go-karts, and it's been a pleasure having Ben out racing with us. We recently did a fun exercise to where we were wondering how many laps did Ben do in a year, and we had everybody guess because our timing system actually tracks that.
3: Yeah.
6: And it's pretty amazing to see how many laps Ben did in a year. And we counted up, it's like 3,700 laps year of
7: it's
6: time.
7: It's a lot of laps.
6: And it's 1,000 feet around the track, and we did the mileage, and that'd be like getting in your go-kart and driving it from Augusta to Washington, D.C.
5: Oh, my God.
6: Single trip.
3: So, that's where I'm going tomorrow.
6: Yeah, we're actually grateful for Ben. He's a great driver, very talented driver. He trains with Radley a lot, so him, that fast lap time that Radley put in today is a result of putting in laps with Ben.
3: Ben, how did you get started in go-kart racing?
7: I've sort of been in my whole life. I got into it really big about 4 or 5 years ago.
3: Uh-huh.
7: Built a track at my house and just been ripping ever since.
3: Uh-huh.
7: Mainly dirt carts. Now that Allrad's here, I've been trying to support them. Because I really think that Augusta can use a good go-kart track.
3: I agree with you
7: 100%. And with the family environment and everything here, it's just really a good sport to support.
3: Uh-huh. Yeah, I think this area needs different things, not only things to do with motorsports, but just a lot more team-building type activities. Ross and I were talking a little bit about it, I'll tell you, I'm very interested in it, about some of the things he does, not only with a business brings a group of people in and they racing with their coworkers, but also he has a business type discussion with them.
6: Absolutely.
3: To help them build their confidence in their building and help them work better as a team. We need a lot more things like that here.
6: Absolutely. Prior to my time here at Allrad, I spent most of my career in the corporate world and corporate team building and leadership building. And one of the things that we do here in Allrad is we can provide that to businesses, and we combine it with racing on the track. And what I like to do is focus on three main things and on the track and in the workplace. And I look at speed, strategy, and precision. And a lot of businesses deal with problems focused around those things. We can put different functional areas in and apply it to those. You may be having trouble with applying new technology in your business, you know, or training the staff on the new technology. You may have some issues with teamwork and things in the workplace. So businesses that want to come out and have a team building exercise with us where we can do some racing and then we can have some discussion
3: and
6: I'll do that. I'll pre-interview the business ahead of time and ask and do an interview on what type of business struggles do you have right now? What are they focused on? What are you trying to get better on in the next year? Let's sit down and talk about it behind closed doors, and then I'll draft a proposal to put together to talk to your team out here at the racetrack, and we'll try to put it in the confines of speed, strategy, and precision, and that fits into our three-race model. What we'll do is we'll bring the team out, we'll have your problems that you may be facing in the workplace, and then we're going to go out for our first race that we do, and we're going to focus on speed. I'll talk about how are we going to apply speed on the racetrack. We'll go out on the racetrack, and we'll come in, and we'll have all the fun with the results like you guys did. And then we'll have a quick discussion about your business and how can we apply speed in the workplace within the next year.
4: Wow.
6: And we're going to have some KPIs that are going to be outputs of how am I, Ross, going to apply speed in the workplace in the next year? How's Ben? How's Aaron? We're going to take those notes. So hopefully when you guys come back next year, we're going to sit down and talk about, all right, Aaron, you were going to apply speed in the workplaces last year. How are you going to do that? You know, how have you done that? What goals did you achieve? So we follow that same model for that three-race format. So we'll do speed. Second race is going to be strategy. So we'll talk about how we're going to apply strategy on the racetrack. We come in, then we have a discussion how we're going to apply strategy in workplace. And then again with precision for the final race, we talk about precision on the racetrack because now you're getting the feel of it, right? You can now start, you know, driving the go-kart more with a scalpel, being more precise. Then when you come in, we're going to talk about your business and how are we going to apply precision in the workplace for the next year. We're going to have a lot of great notes, and then I'm going to check in on you guys. I'm going to do a six-month check-in, and then hopefully within 12 months, you're going to come back out the racetrack and we're going to talk about all those things again and then set some goals for the next year. And we can do smaller models. You know, if it's things that the business is wanting to tackle, they're wanting to do and see, you know, results within the next month or the next 3 months, we can set up that model too. So, you know, we have a lot of good background here that can help with technology, you know, applications, different, you know, mobile applications, all of the workplace leadership strategies and things like that. We can apply how we do that at racetrack and how that can be a fit for your workplace.
3: This is awesome because at one time I was a business coach and I did that for a period of time. And David Clark here is currently a business coach.
6: That's
3: Collision Safety Consultant
6: of
3: the CSRA. And I know this is hitting home for him.
8: Absolutely.
3: Also. He's sitting here absorbing all this.
8: Taking it all in right now.
3: And what you mentioned before, as we were talking a little earlier, you're absolutely right. I was able to help so many businesses with so many things, but our team wouldn't accept it the same way that theirs did. I was an outsider going in and saying, this is what I recommend doing. They would do it. It would go great. They would increase sales, quality, everything. But I go into our team, and they roll their eyes.
6: What's amazing out here is how you can align competition on the racetrack, and we've got the sign right up here, competition inspires excellence. That's one of our mottos here.
3: Uh-huh.
6: And when you align some competition with what you're trying to achieve in the workplace, you can see some amazing things happen.
5: Yeah.
3: Wow.
8: Yeah, this is just fantastic. But, I mean, in automotive, I feel like really in any business, like you said, there's always competition, right? And you're always trying to figure out in any group of people of how you get everybody on the same page and get them pulling in that same direction. Once you get that momentum going, it's game busters.
3: There's a lot of changes going on in most businesses right now because you got the introduction of AI into the business. And, of course, some people are concerned, hey, how's this going to affect my position? But at the same time, others can look at it and say, hey, this will make what I do better and more valuable because I'm able to use AI to do this. So you learn to harness the technology and ride with it as opposed to fight it.
6: Embrace it.
3: Yeah.
8: Yeah. Yeah. I mean, the cars are changing so much. I mean, there's just so many different dynamics inside of all of automotive and really in any industry right now that's changing every single day. And the distress factor for everybody to stay on top of that information that's constantly coming out and how things are changing is just the biggest challenge I see that everybody faces.
3: Well, and that's one thing I look at. If it was just the information, I mean, all of us would be skinny and healthy and lifting weights and be fine. We wouldn't have, because the information is there. If you want to lose weight, if you want to get smart, if you want to do this, you want to do that, the information is at your fingertips.
8: Absolutely.
3: I mean, you get it. It's the implementation that most people need help with because they know what they need to do, It's just, how do I go about doing it? How, and you can do that faster as a team. And
6: absolutely,
3: things like these carts that we have back here is a way to do that.
8: And the discipline. I think the discipline is the biggest thing that I see that everybody struggles with. Like, they are all in the first 30 days of it, and, hey, man, we're going to do this, and this is how it's going to happen, and then
5: they lose steam. Yeah.
8: Something doesn't work, and that doesn't, and they just go back to that old habit. Yeah. Oh, well, that didn't really work, so, you know, I'm more comfortable back here. You got to get out of that comfort zone.
6: Yeah, and that's something we can help with our team building here, is that, you know, if there's something that has a 90-day term on a goal that you've got, you can come out to the racetrack and have a fun race. And we can talk about those things. Takes everybody out of the work environment and puts them into a separate environment. And, you know, some really cool statistics are that a recent Gallup survey shows that teams that then experience activities outside of work are 20 to 30% more productive at work when they engage with each other outside of the workplace. So, you know, we would love for you to engage outside of the workplace here at Allrad, but just simply engage in doing activities together outside of the workplace will make your team more productive.
3: You know, one question I have that I have to ask, Ben, do you think that there's a chance that you could get with Jamie and give and coach her really fast on how to beat David, because she really wants to win really bad?
7: I can get out there and we can start drafting. That's really a good team building experience too, because anybody can be fast in a cart by themselves, but when you start drafting, both of y'all have to be really paying attention, and you can actually drive the cart faster with two people than just one.
3: Wow. So that kind of works in with team building also.
6: Yes,
3: all the
6: absolutely.
3: Way.
6: Yeah.
7: And then you get team strategy and everything about how to go into the turns, how to come out of the turns faster with the cart pushing you, and you can actually run 5 miles an hour faster than if you're just running by yourself.
3: Well, does the first place get the larger trophy?
6: Yes.
3: Okay. Yeah, now, absolutely. The question is, who's going to go home with the trophy? Because is Chad, I believe, will end up with number one. He'll end up with that top trophy.
6: Rad.
3: I
6: meant to say
3: Rad.
6: We do reward last place, too, so we'll save that for the end. last driver.
8: Jamie, you going to get that one?
5: No,
3: okay.
5: I don't want that one.
3: Would you agree that during the next break, y'all will go ahead and suit up again and get ready and get out there, and we will see who the winner is? And, Ben, would you get over there and
7: definitely
3: coach?
7: Definitely. I'll get out there and push her.
3: Oh, that'll work. All right. I like that. That'll help. And Ben, I want to say thank you to you for being on the show with us.
7: Yes, sir.
3: And also thank you for all you do to contribute to not only the go-kart world, but the teamwork world in general.
7: Thank you, sir.
6: Yeah, we appreciate you, Ben. Thank you so much.
7: Thank you.
3: Yeah. Okay, we'll be right back with more of the CNC Auto Show.

0: 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Even one drink could be too many. Don't let a good ride end the wrong way. Ride sober or get pulled over.
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8: Clear skies tonight with lows around 50. Northerly winds around 5 miles per hour. Mainly sunny skies tomorrow. High temperatures reach up to 77. Lows level off around 54 tomorrow night. Partly cloudy Monday with highs around 80. 82 Tuesday. And that's your forecast. I'm weatherology meteorologist Paul Trombley. Get the latest weather updates online at MinnesotaDailyWeather.com. Right now, 72.
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0: We are back with you with the CNC Auto Show. I'm Eric Clements. And we were tied in because all of the producers and co-hosts and everybody else, they're getting ready. Come on over here. They all have their helmets on, and they are all sitting here ready to go. The big question is, who is going to win? Rad? Rad said he's going to win this one. Okay, now, during the last event, now, we did have Rad was number one, Rad Wheeler. And number two, if I'm not mistaken, was David Clark, co-host David Clark. And then number three was Jamie. And then number four, I hate to say this, but Mason Rogers was in number fourth. Does that mean Jamie won, beat you, Mason? Well, either way, I think that means that Jamie did beat Mason last time, but he says that he will win this one. And then, of course, after that, we have Michaela and we had Trip Clark. So they're all out there. They're all ready. Now, this particular one is going to be a F1 start, which they will go around the track one time, and then they'll come up to and stop at the checkered line, and then they will all take off from there. That's a little different than what we did last time. So this is going to be an amazing race, going to be a lot of fun, and we will determine who will get the trophy after this. And I'm going to make sure that they do know that this will determine who will get the trophy at the end of the race. And as you can tell, this builds teamwork. People's able to work together a little bit more. This is kind of like a good thing for the show also, because we have producers. We have been on the road every weekend for the last 2 or 3 months having a remote show. And so this is an opportunity for us just to get out, have a little bit of fun, and relax a little bit and do something like racing go-karts and all that. Now, what they're doing now is they're going over all the quick rules again. They won't need the same briefing that they had before. And next, they're walking out to the go-karts, and they're starting to get in. They're picking the carts that they're going to ride in, getting ready, and everything is looking good. And I think they assign each one a certain cart, and they try to make it to where you'll have a separate cart every time as you go. And these are a little faster than your average cart. These go somewhere around 30, 40 miles an hour. Once you conquer these and you can do it at certain levels, then you can move over to the other track, which goes faster. I think they're in the 50-mile-an-hour range. So all of us good. So here comes Ross again. He is getting ready. Ross, yeah. They're all suited up, ready to roll?
1: Oh, they're getting ready to go here. So we've briefed them. We're going to prepare them for a Formula One start on this race. So their first race was a qualifier race to where they set their fastest lap time.
0: Uh-huh.
1: Based on how they finish, that's how we're going to grid them up on the track. So you're going to see them go out. And they're going to stop on these cones. We've got the cones out on the track. And AJ's going to do a drop of the green flag, and they're all going to start at the same time.
0: Yeah. And for those that didn't get a chance to listen to us during the first hour, we do want to

0: to come help you. And then from there, you jump in the go-kart, and you're going to be ready to roll.
1: You make sure you buckle your seatbelt before you go and visors down. We also check for any loose clothing, long hair. We have a certain protocol that all our staff's been trained on. So if we have hair below the shoulders, we have to tie it up and bring it around the front of their shoulder, make sure it's tucked in their shirt. No loose clothing like scarves or anything like that. You do want to wear closed-toe shoes when you come out to All-Rad. That is really the only wardrobe requirement is closed-toe shoes. And we provide everything else. So they're going to go out and get set up here for their race.
0: Okay. And so they'll be lining up at the finish line here.
1: Yeah,
0: is that right?
1: That's our start-finish line.
0: Start-finish.
1: Yeah, and that's where the timing system takes time. So when they first cross that, their race will officially begin.
0: Uh-huh.
1: So we've got Radley up on pole position. He's going to be on that front pole right there where AJ is.
0: Uh-huh.
1: And then David's going to be on outside pole, and then Jamie will be right behind Radley and so on. So we'll see how they're going to line up
0: here. This is going to be a very close race.
1: It's going to be a high competition race
0: here. And I guess one of those will win this.
1: Yeah. Yeah.
0: First place.
1: So we've got first, second, third, and they'll have the opportunity to hop up on the podium for the photo opportunity here right on our podium.
0: I got a feeling that the winner will make sure the other ones know who won for a long time to come.
1: Absolutely. Those would be desk trophies.
0: Let's see who takes the line first. We have David there. We have Rad. And Mason is right behind David Clark. They're moving the little cones there. And so they should be getting ready any second to take off.
1: So this is going to be a six-minute timed race. Most of our races are 6 minutes. We do other formats where they're longer. We do some enduro races where you may do 42 laps like we did to celebrate my brother's birthday just earlier in the year. So he turned 42, so we did 42 laps. But right now they're going to do a six-minute session, which a lot of people come off the track and they say, hey, that was the longest 6 minutes of my life. It really is. You're going to do 15, 16 laps out here if you're a really fast driver in 6 minutes.
0: We didn't even mention that. This is a great way to celebrate a birthday.
1: Absolutely, yeah. We do birthdays all the time where we do Grand Prix race events to where we have a whole group come out and race on a birthday. So you can bring your own food out. We just don't allow
0: Who we got? We
1: don't allow
0: Rad,
1: any alcohol.
0: Rad's in first.
1: Radley's in first.
0: David's
1: in turn
0: second.
1: One. Jamie.
0: Ben.
1: Mason. Michaela. Oh, Michaela just contacted
0: Michaela.
1: The rail a little bit.
0: Yeah, she almost spun out, but she did. She did good.
1: They all got through turn one on the first lap successfully, so that was good.
0: Yeah, they did.
1: They're looking good out there.
0: We're going to need to pull over just for a second, but we will return to more of the CNC Auto Show very shortly.

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7: Clear skies tonight with lows around 50. Northerly winds around 5 miles per hour. Mainly sunny skies tomorrow. High temperatures reach up to 77. Lows level off around 54 tomorrow night. Partly cloudy Monday with highs around 80. 82 Tuesday. And that's your forecast. I'm weatherology meteorologist Paul Frombly. Get the latest weather updates online at MinnesotaDailyWeather.com. 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

0: final lap of the All Rad Kart Racing.
1: That's it. We've got our double checkered flag there.
0: We do.
1: It looks like we've got Ben in first place and Radley in second, David in third.
0: David's third, Mason. Oh, and Mason is beating Jamie this time because Jamie spun out.
1: That's right.
0: Yeah, she had a little spin out there. Okay, they're bringing them in. What is this, the warm-up or
1: this
0: the cool-down?
1: Cool-down lap, yeah. So after checkered, we do one whole slow lap around here to get you out of race mode, slow your adrenaline down so you can safely enter back into the
0: pit.
1: So
0: you don't come in hot.
1: You don't come in hot. We don't want them coming in hot.
0: All right. Well, yes, they were coming in, and Mason is the number one pulling down there. And what would Mason come in fourth place? He's happy. I think he's just happy that he beat Jamie this time. And there comes Tripp. And we have Jamie coming in. We have Rad. We have David Clark. And we have, well, there's Jamie. Michaela was coming in. So, yes.
1: All right, great job. Everybody stays safe. That's what's most important at All Rad is everybody stays safe and then has a great time and experiences some real speed.
0: Yeah, we're going to have to tell Ben congratulations.
1: Absolutely.
0: And Ben Lawson got number one.
1: Ben's in first place.
0: Yes, he did. Okay.
1: Yeah, so they did a total of 13 laps, and we can see their results over on the board there. We can see Ben's best lap time. So he
0: David
1: did a 25.5.
0: Oh. Yeah. I know for sure that Mason is going to be very happy that he did. Mason, you beat Jamie that time. You did good.
1: Came in fourth place. Good job, Mason.
0: Yeah, you did. All right. Michaela, you did good.
1: Good job.
0: Yes. Yeah, you did. You did good. Yeah, you come in fifth. Michaela did fifth. All right, and Tripp there. Tripp's still getting the hang of it. He was still, what, number seven?
1: For us here at All Rad, this is the fulfilling moment when everyone comes off the track. They come out of that gate, and they come over and compare results on the monitor here, and everybody's all smiles, having a good time. So that's it right there.
0: Wow, that is a very nice sight, and they did good. Okay, that's another race here at All Rad Racing Karts here on Wheeler Road, Augusta, Georgia. They had a great time, and I feel like that they did work together very well as a team.
1: They did, yeah.
0: And again, what we were talking about, this is a great place for birthdays, great place for to build teamwork for your team. But those that there's a lot of people listening to the show that are not even in this area, so they're not able to come here. The main thing we're trying to stress is that in most cities, there's different things that you can do that has to do with motorsports, whether it's drag racing, car racing, go-kart racing, whatever. It is just fun to be able to compete. Now, I personally, a lot of people like other things. I personally like to hear a gas engine.
1: Absolutely.
0: Along with it, just myself. There's different preferences. But at the same time, I love technology. So I certainly don't have anything against having some type of competition with fighting robots or electronic items there.
1: Absolutely.
0: Okay, here we go.
2: So
0: David,
2: you don't wish these things were EV, Aaron? It'd be super quiet out here.
0: I like to hear the sound. but I do, I just want everyone to know for sure that I love electric items. I mean, and I don't mind an electric car. It just don't fit in with my thrill of racing and competing and stuff. Driving I'm fine with, but I use an electric razor all the time. Jamie?
3: Yeah.
0: What happened?
3: Well, I got clipped, and then I lost it.
0: Oh, you got clipped.
3: I got clipped, and
1: who
3: then
1: clipped
3: I lost
1: you, Jamie?
3: Ben.
1: Ben.
3: I'm pretty sure it was Ben.
0: Ben, she said
1: that's
0: you clipped.
1: That's how he worked from the back to the front there.
3: That's how he got me.
0: Yeah.
4: What? Yeah, I just threw my hands up.
2: When Ben was coming, I thought it was Jamie when he was coming around me. I was like, no, there's no way this is happening.
0: Uh-huh.
2: And then I saw it was Ben, and I was like, Jamie's way back there.
0: And we felt so bad, Jamie. Of course, Mason was smiling.
3: Oh, I bet he was.
0: The show producer was smiling. He said, I got it now.
3: Uh-huh.
0: And so, let's see here. Let's get the official rundown. We got Ben Lawson. Ben, congratulations. You won. Rad, number two. Second place, Rad. Then we got David Clark. And David, I guess, is number one in the CNC Auto Show team co-host. And then we got Mason. Mason is show producer, did very well. I want to mention that Mariana Lopez, she was in here running the board and taking pictures while they were out there. And then we had Michaela, and we had Jamie, and then we had Tripp.
2: So, Jamie, you got worse.
3: I did get worried. Well, I didn't spin out the first time. This time around, I required assistance. Somebody had to go drag me back on course.
4: I threw my hands up because I saw Ben, and I was like, he's in number one, and he's not going to be happy. So I just threw my hands up, and I let him go around.
3: He didn't want to eat the wall either.
4: Mm-mm. That's what he usually does.
1: That was a lot of fun.
3: It was.
0: Yeah, it looks like it was.
3: Mm-hmm.
0: Yeah, y'all were doing good, and... But if you do you think, Jamie, do you think if you wouldn't have spun out, do you think you would have won?
3: Of course I do.
0: Oh, you do?
3: Well, at least I would have got David. Brad and Ben, probably not. But David, you know,
2: we had a neck-and-neck race there in the last
3: lap. I know,
2: you
3: almost put me into the wall, too.
2: I know, I mean.
1: Sounds like a rematch with just Jamie and David on the track.
2: Rubbins racing.
1: Rubbins racing, yeah.
0: Now, looking at on another side here, what does it take to maintain these carts and keep them running as well as they do? I mean, they seem to all just be running very nicely. Do you keep them serviced? Is there a routine service on them?
1: We do. So we regularly service all of our go-karts. We do a daily safety inspection. So we've got a multi-point inspection where we go around and make sure all the safety items are intact, seatbelt, all the safety barriers around the go-kart, all the safety items. And then we have regular occurring maintenance that we do. So the oil changes, the air filters, spark plugs, and all that. And our timing system actually helps us keep up with that. So how many laps we do around the track, how many hours are logged on the engine, that's our cue. So we'll get a little flag in our system here that'll tell us when we need to do our oil changes, when we need to change air filters and tires and those types of things. So we have regular intervals for all those things based on use.
0: Yeah. Yep. And to me, that would be very important, because if you don't maintain them, then the next thing you're having to buy more engines on a regular basis. And plus, they're not as safe if you don't maintain them.
1: That's right. Yeah, safety is number one. So we're all looking for all the safety things all the time. And then, you know, during the week when we're closed for business, that's when we're doing our engine maintenance and our cart maintenance and keeping up on all those things, especially the oil changes. And then it's got a wet clutch. We have a wet clutch. We're running a half quarter AMSOIL in here. So we're changing that pretty regular to keep those clutches where they engage really good.
0: Mm-hmm. Wow. And you cover all that in the maintenance class that you do also?
1: Absolutely. So in our basic class, we do a basic, intermediate, and advanced. And in our basic, we also cover all the basic maintenance of an engine. So changing the oil, changing the air filter, how often do you need to do that? If you have dusty conditions, it's more frequent than when it's not dusty. What's the best way to change an oil? So we use an oil extractor rather than using the drain plug. So we warm the engine up and, you know, get all that oil moving, get everything loose, and then we show the students how to extract the oil out of the engine. And then put new oil in the engine, change air filter, how do you check spark, all those normal maintenance things. Mm-hmm. So that's covered in our basic. And then in our intermediate, we go in a little bit deeper dive to where we actually go in and pull the clutch plates apart and, you know, how you clean those, how do you keep that clutch engaging. So it's another level. And then advanced, we take it to a whole nother level there.
0: Sounds like that's going to be something David's going to be interested in.
2: Man, this is unbelievable. Yeah, definitely.
0: Tripp will probably like something like that.
2: Oh, yeah. I've already sent my wife a text. I said, hey, this is it. They do a small engine class over here for kids at 10 years old. I was like, this is what he's been looking for.
0: So yeah. If you start learning things like that early, then it sinks in so much faster. The combustion process, what takes place.
1: It does.
0: And that's like the very first brick of the foundation that you can build on. But if you don't get that first brick, then it never builds right.
1: Absolutely.
2: I think there's so many young kids today that aren't getting out there working with their hands, knowing how to work on things, right? That it's just all behind a tablet. And this gives them an opportunity to, hey, let's come out here and have some fun. Let's drive a car, get outside.
1: The incidental things that they'll learn, David, when they come for the class is not only the engine, but they're going to learn some basics about tools, you know, about the difference between metric and standard. How to use a torque wrench. What does that mean? What does foot-pounds and newton meters mean? What does that mean? And then even with calipers, like how to read, you know, decimals and fractions, and why we're measuring to those levels when we're building this engine. So they'll learn a lot of other really good skills too, and learn to start handling these tools. And what's really fulfilling for us is that we've had students come in and they've never identified a ratchet or a socket or a wrench, and they come into our class and they start taking apart this gearbox. It's all 10 millimeter, and you can tell when they start the class, it's the first time that they've ever handled a ratchet in their hand. You can just tell And by the end of the class, you know, with it being interactive and, you know, we have students coming up, they're actually working on it. By the end of class, you can see the comfort levels there. And we show them some little tricks of the trade, you know, how to, like, quick ratchet and, you know, do you need to spin it all the way around? Like, there's not one way to do this, right? There's multiple ways to get there. And that's really fulfilling. I think Radley has something to add. Did you have something to add, bud?
4: I'm good.
0: Okay. Well, my guess with your background as far as with team building and other things that you've done, these classes probably pertain even not only to building engines, but also things to do with life in general.
1: Absolutely,
0: Because I just have that feeling with you because of some of the things that you've talked about, discussed as far as building teamwork and doing this, certain things.
1: We start with that, with leadership qualities, right when the students come through this gate. Mm-hmm. One of the first things I do is I ask all the students to stand up, introduce one another, and shake hands. So we're in class today, so let's know who our fellow students are in the class, and then we're going to use names throughout the day.
0: That's awesome.
1: We start the morning that way, and then we build on it with some other great things that we're going to do. So it's not really just focused on engines. It's about, you know, being with a community of like-minded people and growing together.
0: That is awesome. We will be right back with more of the CNC Auto Show.

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5: North Country weather.
18: Clear skies tonight with lows around 50. Northerly winds around 5 miles per hour. Mainly sunny skies tomorrow. High temperatures reach up to 77. Lows level off around 54 tomorrow night. Partly cloudy Monday with highs around 80. 82 Tuesday. And that's your forecast. I'm weatherology meteorologist Paul Frombly. Get the latest weather updates online at MinnesotaDailyWeather.com. Currently 70.
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0: with the final segment of this 2 hours. I mean, this has flown by.
1: Oh, yes.
0: We did another 2 hours.
2: Yeah, almost as fast as the cart.
3: Well, we gotta have everything out of here in 15 minutes because there's a big busload of people coming here to ride very shortly. So,
1: oh, wow.
3: When we once we close it down, boom, we gotta shoo.
0: It'll be gone.
3: Move it fast. Hey, we got another guest here with us.
0: All right.
3: I'm gonna let Ross Wheeler. He's with Allrad Kart Racing, and he is going to introduce Hampton.
2: Yeah, we have Hampton Moore here. Hampton's with VRX Simulators, and we have a really nice simulator set up here on the hill that Hampton's brought out. I won't steal his thunder here. I'll let him go in and talk about that.
4: Thank you so much for the introduction. My name is Hampton Moore from VRX Simulators. So today we have one of our iMotion racing simulators out here today, and we're just so excited to be working with Ross right now. So we are from Sydney, British Columbia, and we are just so excited to be working here in the Southeast. Right now we're really focused on Augusta and Myrtle Beach, and honestly, we're really excited about Ross Wheeler, especially because we like that so much of what he does. It also has to focus on like education, whether it's a small engine course or whether it's STEM. We like to think ourselves the best racing simulators out there.
2: It is a really good simulator. I've had a lot of fun racing on this. So if you want to experience a really high-performance go-kart, that's what we've got on the sim today, to where you can experience what the next level of Allrad's going to bring. So we've got a shifter kart on there, a really high-speed go-kart, and it gives that sensation experience of that next level of go-karting.
3: Well, Hampton, I promise you there's a huge number of people here that love gaming stuff. Now, this item here that you have, or this software that you have, is that something someone can get to use at home?
4: Oh, absolutely. It does great in the home. It does great at a local family entertainment type of business, and it also does great track side. We've had no issues over
5: Talk
4: there.
5: Radio.
4: When they were
5: Talk
4: racing
5: radio.
4: On the course, I was
5: we
4: racing in the simulator
5: the
4: at the same
5: the
4: time.
3: Tell us one more time the name and the site that they could go to if they were thinking about purchasing something like this.
4: Oh, absolutely. 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We're VRX Racing Simulators. Like I said, it does great in the home. It does go great on the side of a track. And we've worked for great names like Microsoft, Hyundai, Toyota, and Boeing. So we're really excited to be working with some more folks as well.
1: Awesome.
3: I've heard that a lot of professionals use software like that, or use that software to train on.
4: Oh, absolutely. So we're partnered with iRacing. They're the premier racing simulator, period. And they work very well with our motion systems, very well with our chassis. And so we've worked with names like Dale Earnhardt Jr., Jeffrey Earnhardt. We've also worked with Jeff Gordon. He's been in our simulator before, as well as some other racing professionals.
1: Oh, wow. That's impressive.
0: Yeah, it was awesome sitting there. Rad was in it.
1: Yeah.
0: And he was letting that go-kart have it.
1: Yeah.
0: But that thing was shaking all over the place. So, like, you get the full adrenaline feel of it. I was watching him go, and I'm like, man, that thing is getting
1: that's
0: after
1: awesome.
0: It. But he was flying, too.
2: I want to see if Rad has a few words to say about the simulator.
3: Rad, what did you think about the simulator when you wrote it?
6: I like it. I like the vibrations.
3: Uh-huh.
6: I think they did a very good job with that.
3: Uh-huh.
0: You were able to keep it in the turns. Your coach was giving you different directions. Hey, stay to the right. Leave it wide open. It was fun to sit there and watch him, kind of help him get around the track.
3: Oh, it gave directions?
0: The other guy.
3: Oh, Ben. He was kind of giving
0: Ben,
3: some tips.
0: Ben was giving tips to Rad while he was racing on how to you know, most effectively drive around the track.
1: Yeah.
0: So it was neat
6: to see. You can't do that on a go-kart because you have a helmet on.
1: You
6: have to stick one of these in your helmet. So.
0: There you go.
1: Yeah.
3: Rad, it sounds like you're real fortunate to have somebody who can almost be like an actual driving coach for you on a regular basis. I'm sure Ben's been a big help to you.
6: Yes.
3: Yeah.
6: He's helped me gain like 2 seconds on the track.
1: Oh,
3: well,
1: awesome.
3: Well, Rhett, I got a question. Do you have aspirations of driving anything kind of professionally or anything?
6: I just basically drive these. I want to get a little. I kind of want to do wing carts.
3: Uh-huh. Wing carts.
6: So it's kind of like these, but it has the outlaw wing on it.
1: Yeah.
3: Uh-huh.
6: Yeah, so
3: wow.
6: Me and my granddad are talking about getting professionally into that.
3: Yeah. Yeah, y'all are so fortunate that all of you enjoy the same sport and kind of do things together like that. I think that's really good. That is awesome.
0: We're going to be here in another year or so, Aaron, and we're going to be talking to Rad, and he's going to be racing a racing a wing car. So.
3: Yeah, that's what I'm thinking. This show is going to be something he's going to be able to look back on Facebook from many, many years ago and say, wow, I wasn't even racing at that time, and now look at me.
1: Yeah.
3: And I could see it.
6: I'm going to remember that for a long time.
3: Well, Rad, we look forward to seeing that also. Okay. And Hampton, as far as the software that you have there, what ages would be able to use that software?
4: That's a great question. So our systems, they work well for kids. They work well for teenagers. They work well for adults. It's really for all ages. Like, example, I just had to really do just one button earlier, and then Rad was able to race it very, very effectively. And then one button, and it was back ready for adults.
3: Uh-huh. Wow. So that's pretty awesome.
1: It is.
6: Changes the stiffness of the steering wheel. There's so many stats. You can increase the tire grip. You can loosen the tire grip. It can be dry. The track can be dry or wet. It's pretty awesome. I love it.
1: So you can practice for everything, all road conditions.
3: Yeah. Now, I want to cover one more time just so I'll make sure we don't run out of time before we do it. I want to hear just a little bit more about where All Rad Kart Racing is and what you see for the future of All Rad Kart Racing coming up in the area.
2: Well, we're currently located at 4350 Wheeler Road, and we are behind the Resting Place Church.
3: Mm-hmm.
2: So when you enter the parking lot here, all of our operations are outdoors, out back in the backyard of the Resting Place Church.
3: And you pull in, there's a parking lot, little sign that says All Rad.
2: Yeah, there's a gate.
3: And you just come back here.
2: There's a gate with All Rad sign, and you just enter in that gate and come out back here, and we have all of our operations here. So this is where we're currently located, and we're working on our future goal. And our future goal is to build a new track here in the CSRA. We're still working on a couple leads on where this is actually going to be, but our goal is to stay within 30-mile radius of where we are right now. And we'll have a new asphalt track. It's going to be 2,000-plus linear feet. And we'll have all the karting operations that we're doing now and some other amenities, too.
3: That'd be amazing. And the website, that somebody, if they wanted to learn a little bit more about All Rad, would they go?
2: We're allradkarting.com is our website. And we have all of our leaderboard information on there. So the race that you guys actually ran today, if you visit allradkarting.com, at the top of the header, there's a kart racing tab. 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
3: Jamie says you don't want to see that.
0: You can look at that the rest of the day, Jamie. Yeah. You got beat, so good job.
2: Yeah, so that's our website. And then we're on all the social media. We do Facebook, All Rad Karting with a K. We do the Instagram. We do the TikTok, so all those places.
1: Awesome.
3: Okay. Well, that wraps up this week's show. We are at All Rad Kart Racing in Augusta. Big thank you to my co-host, Jamie Bridges, David Clark, and our guest co-host. And that would be Ross Wheeler and Rad Wheeler. Hampton, we appreciate you being here with us. We want to say thank you to Ben Lawson there. And, of course, I said thank you to Rad Wheeler there. And congratulations on the winners. Who gets the trophy? Who do we give the trophy to real quick?
2: All right, so what we'll do is...
3: we're going to be out of time.
2: We're out.
3: We will put it on the website, the winner holding the trophy. And we'll see you next week with more of the CNC Auto Shop.

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4: Bob writes about it. Jim talks about it. But Chuck did something about it.
5: Foreman on a big hole across the 10.
6: He's something else.
5: He's out in touchdown land.
6: He's something else, baby.
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5: Double Four,
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7: Welcome to the Jim Bob Sports Jamboree with Vikings legend Chuck Foreman, Fox 9's Jim Rich. I'm Bob Sansevier. Tyler Ganz is the man. He's one of the men bringing us this show today, TWS Remodeling. We're going to talk about, he's going to be at the State Fair in just a week, next week?
8: Yep, next week.
7: That's when it starts.
8: Yep.
7: He'll be there then. He's also going to be debuting that 6'8" buff body on OnlyFans, he was telling us.
8: Oh, God.
7: He wants to be an OnlyFans star.
8: That was an off-the-mic conversation, please.
7: Oh, you're not ready to debut that bit of news. Okay. And Mark Jacobson from Trade Home Shoes, another guy bringing us the show and his company. And, Chuck, I got to start with you because I'm not a KOC fan. And part of it is, you go back to your coach,
8: wow. Right.
7: Bud Grant. But right. Now, tell me if I'm wrong.
8: Okay.
7: Bud Grant, he adapted to the talent he had on his team. He or Jerry Burns did, because they didn't fit you into a mold. They looked at the talent you had, and they took advantage of your skill set.
8: Right.
7: And I just wanted you to talk about that, because I don't think KOC does that. I think he tries to squeeze you into his system.
9: I know that when I got here, of course, when you watched the game back in my era, it was run dominated, number one. And the running back fullback combination, you know, you had the guy running and the guy blocking. And that from that perspective, you know, you could see, you know, it was always the game plan was run dominated, a little pass thrown in. And Bud was able to, when I got there, that's the way they were before I got here. And then when I got here, you know, and they were throwing a little bit to the backs, but when I got here, that's when Jerry came up with this. First of all, they moved me from running back to fullback, which I was upset about. And then they put in this purple offense, which featured, you know, the runner receiver for the most part. Whereas I went into the slot, came out of the backfield. Me, I went out to wide receiver. I played all three of those.
7: How do they call that a fullback?
9: But that's what. Yeah, you know, that's what it was, because the other guy had to line up as what we call the two-back. That's the running back position. And, of course, like I said, when they made that change, I was totally upset because I thought I was going to be
7: – a blocking back.
9: Yeah, something like that. It was just a third down dude. But that was when they incorporated that offense, and he made that adjustment because of what I could do. So, yeah, Bud had that ability, him and Jerry. They came in, they changed it, and nobody else was doing it like that in my time.
7: It was the precursor to the West Coast offense.
9: It was that. Well, yeah, it is the West Coast offense. That's what they do, the same, nothing different.
7: And it's it worked.
9: Other than they call it the West Coast offense, and they were starting to give the runner receiver a little more attention. But, you know, back in that era when they were evaluating a player, it was that, like, I'm a fullback, and then they're just evaluating you by the yards. From scrimmage.
7: Well, I'll throw it out to you guys. And, Jim, you certainly were here for Denny Green. I think KOC is a latter-day Denny Green in the way he runs his offense. He has a system, and you got to fit his system. And that's why I think Kyler Murray has a bigger chance of failing than succeeding if he makes him play in that system under center. This is a guy who less than 15% of the time in Arizona was he under center.
10: Well, that's what they're changing now, though. That's why I think they pulled the plug on the quarterback competition, is because you were running two offenses, one for what J.J. McCarthy excels at and one that Kyler Murray excelled at. And so when you got everybody out there blocking different schemes and receivers running different routes, right, it just wasn't going anywhere. We've seen it at camp. Even the fans were noticing it.
9: Speaking of telomeres, suppose they did that to Fran Tarkenton.
7: How would that go?
9: Yeah.
10: Right.
9: I mean, you know, he wouldn't have been as great as he was because you took away one of his greatest assets, the ability to move around in the pocket.
10: Now, right, and so that's what I think they're doing now, is they're scrapping the competition. They're just going to build an offense for Murray and go from there. Because before,
7: they better,
10: the plays, you know, aren't conducive to, right, two different kind of quarterbacks. Wentz can't do what Kyler Murray does. J.J. can't do what Wentz does, right? And all these guys are rotating in, and then there was no real chemistry. We could see it at the night practice. I mean, the fans were murmuring, you know, like, oh, what are we watching here? I mean, you were there, Chuck. You saw that, and you're just like, there's no continuity. So I think that O'Connell just said, all right, we got to go with one guy. Let's just do this. He didn't win the job outright, but I think we have to just build and go with this and see where we could go.
7: Now, Tyler, I'd mentioned you were 6'8". Is it 6'8 or 6'7?
8: 6'7.
7: All right.
9: He does a big man.
7: No, because the reason I asked that is Kyler Murray will come up a few inches below where your Adam's apple would be.
8: Right.
7: He isn't. I don't think he's much more than 5'8 or 5'9. And I think he needs to be in the shotgun and her pistol. Are you excited about him being the quarterback, or are you giving it time to see how much KOC lets him be Kyler Murray?
8: Yeah, I think I am excited to see new blood, you know, back there, because we know all that happened last year with J.J. But going back to KOC, like, as a leader, as a coach, is he going to keep his arrogance, which I feel like we've seen, for his system it has to be this way, or is he going to allow his players to be the players that they are? That's what I want to see him develop as a coach. But then also, you can't put Kyler Murray behind the O-line because he can't see over their shoulder pads. You got to give him room to run. He's got to move.
7: A lot of these guys are close to your size, certainly, yeah, at the tackles.
8: I know. I think he's going to have to change a lot, and I don't want to see 88% run on second down again on the stats we went through a couple weeks ago. We got to be a little more diversified in our play calling. And if KOC is this mastermind, well, be the mastermind. Figure it out.
7: And that's all done a whole quarterback whisperer thing. Now, Mark, are you excited about Kyler?
11: I'm excited to see what he's got, and I do think it's important to look at KOC and what changes he's going to make. One, Blake Brandle has to get better at under center to be able to long snap it, because he has struggled out of shotgun. So we've got to get a center that can get the ball back to Kyler. And then second of all, we do have to, if you look at Kyler, he's fifth all-time in completion percentage. I would have never dreamed on the list he would be fifth all-time in completion percentage. So the guy can complete passes.
7: It should
11: passes.
7: Go up with
11: and
7: these
11: it,
7: guys.
11: With it should. And with the way the running game has looked so far, the outside running game actually does look like it's working. So, but you do have to adapt, and they're going to have to make sure and put him in enough shotgun, because the height is an issue, and you have to give him the mobility. Otherwise, you might as well just throw Wentz in there. Because if you're going to force the system, Wentz is a better quarterback.
7: He's the best one for this system.
11: Yeah. It's either play Wentz and have the system, or else allow Kyler to be able to run the right system.
7: Now, Chuck, you and I agree. I like Jordan Mason. I like, right, actually Aaron Jones, but he is going to be 32, or is 32.
9: Right.
7: They got Frank Smith now to be the run game coordinator. He was the run game coordinator, or the offensive coordinator, actually, with the Miami Dolphins.
9: Right.
7: Mike McDaniel gets a lot of credit for having these great running back, or seasons by running backs. He had two, Raheem Mostert and Devin Achane, where they were like the top three one season several years ago. Mm-hmm. Do you think that that KOC will let him change that running game, or is he going to want to put too much of a his mark on it? And by the way, when you played, was it Burnsy who dictated the running game, or was it Buzz Mertes? I mean, how much did Bud have to do?
9: Well, or Burnsy was the one to put the weekly game plan, yep, together, obviously. And Buzz was making – he was the running back coach to make sure when the plays that were implemented, that we were running them correctly. And so that's what the running back coach does. I think anything that the offense does is what the offensive coordinator puts together when he watches the film, and then he decides how he's going to attack it.
7: And by the way, when Chuck played, the only other offensive coach was John Michaels, the line coach. There were three the offensive coordinator, the running backs coach. You didn't have a wide receiver coach.
9: We did, Neil Armstrong.
7: What was Armstrong's title?
9: He was assistant head coach and a wide receiver.
7: I didn't realize you had four offensive coaches. Now they have what, Jim? 30?
9: Yeah, 30.
10: Speaking of coaches, Mark, you talked about the running game, and that does seem to be something that O'Connell is wanting to change this year, because he brought in the Frank Smith from Miami. They've gone to a different blocking scheme, so I think that's what we're going to see more of. They did it with the first team in that first preseason game, that Murray only attempted three passes because they wanted to get the running game going, and they got a couple of good runs off. So that may be, you know, you're talking about it too, Tyler, changing things up. It may be what we're going to see this year.
11: Yeah, you look at preseason, the first game, you look at some of the joint practices, they've been able to be effective running the football. And if you talk to any of the players out there, the offensive line, it is different this year than what it has been in years past. So it's been talked about over and over again. I think as they start to gain confidence, and again, the quarterback's best friend is a good running game, and they get the running game going, all of a sudden it opens up everything else.
7: Well, what they need is a guy who does, like KOC, needs to adapt. Much like the guy who runs TWS Remodeling, he's adapted to what the times are, and he's going to – will you be there at any of the days at the fair? Are you there every day, any days?
8: I'm kind of in and out as much as I can to be there and hang out. But, we already started our state fair special, and this really is our best deal of the year. Everybody, every company does this. We're right there with you. But now is the time to move forward with, a roof job or siding or kitchen or bathroom, deck. We have 25% off of everything, which is great. But the other thing that we roll out here that we can only really do a few months out of the year is zero down payment, zero monthly payment, zero interest for 24 months. Ooh. So you can buy now, have it in for well over a year before you ever have to pay a dollar. It's just a great deal to take advantage of. It's something that we love rolling out, and we're going to do it here all this month. So TWSremodeling.com is the way to schedule your appointment. Love to have us out. We're going to give you the best price you're going to get all year.
7: Where are you going to be at the fair?
8: We are in the home improvement building. So kind of right by, what is that, O'Gara's, when you walk in the main gate there.
7: Oh, you're right there. That's
8: right next to the DFL building. Right. So we're right there when you walk in the front door.
10: And the best part, you don't have to go to the state fair to get this deal.
8: No.
10: Correct?
8: Yeah.
10: It's the state fair, say, I got to go to the fair to get it.
8: Yeah.
10: No.
8: Yeah,
10: go to the website or give you a call, right?
8: That's right. You see the TV commercials. It's open for everybody. If you're not a state fair person, you can still take advantage of this deal.
7: Take advantage and take advantage of this. We're going to take a quick break. And then to Jim Bob Sports Jamboree, we'll be right back with more with Vikings legend Chuck Foreman.
10: Jim Rich here for Lake Country Insurance. 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
16: Barber's going to run it. 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Makes a move inside. He's up the middle. He's headed for the end zone. He is in for a touchdown. Connor Carver looked like he was stuck at the line of scrimmage. 25 yards later, he's in for the touchdown.
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21: Clear skies tonight with lows around 50. Northerly winds around 5 miles per hour. Mainly sunny skies tomorrow. High temperatures reach up to 77. Lows level off around 54 tomorrow night. Partly cloudy Monday with highs around 80. 82 Tuesday. And that's your forecast. I'm weatherology meteorologist Paul Frombly. Get the latest weather updates online at MinnesotaDailyWeather.com. 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
12: We are back with more of the Jim Bob Sports Jamboree. Vikings legend Chuck Foreman. Fox 9's Jim Rich. TWS Remodeling's Tyler Gans. Mark Jacobson, Trade Home Tunes. Both of them valuable members of the Jim Bob Sports Jamboree, bringing you this show. Chuck, when you played, how many preseason games? 4 or 5? Was it 5 then? Did you play 14 games?
9: Yeah, I think 5 or 6.
12: Did you play in every game?
9: No, but yeah, but not a lot.
12: It was different then, though. I mean, you guys played more than guys do now.
9: Yeah, they did. But, you know, Bub was kind of ahead of his time with that. And you know, he might put us in for a series and take us out.
7: Okay.
9: Okay. But and then, you know, and then the other guys would play. And then the last game of the preseason, that was our game. That was the game we got serious to, you know, this is, and then, you know, yeah, to see where you were offensively and defensively so everybody played.
7: Well, the problem now is, I mean, a lot of teams hold guys out of the preseason games, but they're playing a lot of, every team plays teams during the week. And often it's the team they're going to be playing
10: right
7: in that preseason game. And there was a big fight with the several of them, the Cowboys and the Saints, just the other day. And guys get hurt in these practices. And we, the Vikings lost Jamal Adams, who I know that Brian Flores had big plans for him. The linebacker, safety, put him everywhere. And it's just, it's unfortunate. I mean, guys are going to get hurt. And you look around the league of some of the top players who are already on the shelf for a while. I mean, that Jordan Tyson, the wide receiver for the Saints, he was one of the best rookies to come out, and he's gone for at least 2 months. Right. Jeremiah Love's got the high ankle sprain.
10: Right, but we're seeing something different with O'Connell, too. You're talking about him not changing. Look at all the players that he played in that first preseason game that normally do not even set foot on the field. You know, so he's changing things up. You know, Mike complains about it, the star, that these guys aren't ready to play once the season starts. Chuck, I think you feel the same way, that these guys need to get reps, whether they're in these joint practices, because that is as close to a preseason game as you can get in practice, and actually playing a few downs, a few series in the preseason.
9: You got to know what a guy can do in a game situation. I mean, he might look good, he might be fast, he might be strong, he might be all that in practice. Where you come, you just get to the place, you get to the point where you can tackle him, but you stop. But a lot of guys get to that point in practice, but they don't want to do that in the game. You know, when the guy's coming at you, because I remember, you know, when I was running the ball and I was coming around the corner and, you know, the defensive backs were there, I could tell the ones that weren't going to bring it the way.
7: Really?
9: Yeah, you could tell, because they were scared of me coming in. But I'm thinking, you know, but that's what I'm saying, you know, you got to see what a guy can do in game situations. And I'm glad they are playing these guys to see exactly what they can do. Like I say, they look good, but can they play as good as they look? And most can't.
7: All right, now, when I covered the team, I would say pound for pound, Antonio Winfield was the best tackler in the secondary that I saw.
9: Right.
7: When you played, who was the best cornerback or DB, the one that you said, oh, I got this guy coming at me? Were there any? Were there no cornerbacks like that or safeties?
9: Well, I mean, they're
7: linebackers maybe.
9: Yeah, linebackers, safeties, and corners, I didn't worry too much about.
7: Because you were bigger than most of them.
9: Well, yeah, but still, I wasn't going to run. You know, I was going to get rid of them. I had that ability.
7: Just shake them off.
9: Yeah, I'd shake them off. But, you know, the linebackers, that's another story. You know, they had some great athletes at that position. You remember a guy named Fred Carr?
7: Yeah.
9: That played for Green Bay. This guy's about 6'5".
7: He was that big.
9: Yeah, about 250. Could run like nobody I ever saw in my life. You know, I'm like, wow. I'm giving him all these moves, and I'm thinking I'm leaving him, and he's looking at me like, oh, he's right there. That never happened before. But he was one of the best I ever played against.
7: And you were 6'3"?
9: 6'2" and a half or something like that.
7: We'll go 3.
9: 215.
7: Boy, you were lean.
9: But that guy, man, he was one of the only – him and this guy, Jack Ham. Jack Ham was like
7: – the Steelers.
9: Yeah, he was just like a – you ever see a gnat where you're swapping them? And then they'd never go away. That was him. You know, you thought you'd get rid of him. He's still there, and, you know.
7: Well, he was a great linebacker.
9: One of the great ones I've ever played against, him and Fred Carr. I think, you know, from my experience playing against them one-on-one, they were two of the best I ever played.
7: Now, Ham, a Steeler. Now, that brings me to my next question for you. In the preseason, did you run more like Franco Harris than Chuck Foreman, where you'd head for the sideline? Because he didn't like getting hit.
9: No.
7: He would take to the sideline and he was a heck of a back.
9: I never ran out like that. I mean, I knew when I got in a situation where I couldn't do anything, it was best to go down. Because I remember Jim Brown saying, you know, I'll go down and come back the next play. And that's the smart thing a running back can do. When you got 10 guys coming at you and you have nowhere to go, you need to just go down. Because that's when the injuries come.
7: All right. You mentioned Jim Brown.
9: Right.
7: Now, you guys all know that he is reputed to have never lost a yard. I mean, every yard, he always gained yardage. I've never seen anything of you being caught behind the line.
9: Not really.
7: Did it happen, ever?
9: I don't remember anything like that.
7: I'd block it out, too.
10: All right. With KOC supposedly changing this up, Tyler, would you be happy if the Vikings ran the ball more? Would you be, as guy that watches his team's offense and the quarterback situation that they're dealing with, do you see the road to success through becoming a ball control run offense?
8: I think every successful offense starts in the trenches, right? So if we can win there and have a solid run game, that's going to, like you said, open it all up, right? Like, we have to, they have to be scared of our run game. Otherwise, you know, they're just going to be able to double team the wide receivers. We'll never get the ball in time and we go nowhere. I mean, we've seen that happen over and over again. So I think it's a good mix, but it starts in the trenches, which means we should be able to get 3-4 yards on a run. Like,

0: be, who knows, I think obviously he's going to make the team, but they call him special. I mean, he runs at a different speed, a different pace, and he brings something else to the mix. And just looking at the successful teams, when you look at the best teams that have been out there over the course of the past couple of years, having a run game is vitally important to being able to be successful. You look at what Detroit was able to do with the 1-2 punch over the course of the time. When their running backs are on target, they're hard to be beat. When all of a sudden they go to passing all the time, then Jared Goff doesn't look nearly as good when they start throwing the ball around all the time.
1: No, but when you have Justin Jefferson, you better be getting him the ball. And Addison. And now Juwan Jennings. And you still got Hockenson. I mean, no team sets up better for success for a quarterback than this one does.
2: Right, but your quarterback is not at the level of those receivers to this point. Murray hasn't shown that he can throw for 3,000 yards and, you know, 42 touchdowns in a season. You know, we've not
1: type of receiver. Okay. And he's never had, actually, his running backs have never been great. They've been okay. So, I mean, this is the best offense. If he can't succeed in this one, he might as well wrap it up.
2: All right, Chuck, set us straight. Well, does this team need this running game? Do they need to go more run heavy this year with their quarterback situation than they've had in the past?
3: I think the run game is the most important part of an offense. I mean, sure, you got the wide receivers and they showcase the wide receivers, but when you got that run game going, it opens up everything outside, you know, and because they got to respect that. And I think with the Vikings, you know, I like their run back room, I like their offensive line, you know, but in the offensive situation, you know, from a offensive guy, you know, the guys that I count on to allow me to do what I do best is those guys up front. There's got to be consistency up front, and the play calling has got to be on point. They got to know where the weak points are in the defense, and the quarterbacks have to recognize that if there's a change to make the different calls, so you can make another call for the play to work. So I think they got everything in place. The offensive line looks good, but they got to stay healthy, and if they stay healthy and get on and get that run game going, I think everything open up if they let Kyler Murray be Kyler Murray.
2: All right. And then that's the thing that O'Connell said, too, was he liked the way Murray mentally ran the offense when he was out there, that he got him up to the line quickly, got him into where they needed to be, unlike when J.J. was in there and we do a quarterback jet sweep. That wasn't what the play call was.
1: And you won't be seeing Kyler Murray doing that Justin Jefferson dance. The gritty into the end zone.
3: That's only one guy that can do that.
1: That's right. All right, we gotta take a break, and we'll be right back with more with Vikings legend Chuck Foreman and a host of others. Be right back.
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6: Not talking trade. I'm Carmen Roberts, Fox News, and that's the problem. The U.S. and Canada are not talking, not negotiating on trade. Prime Minister Mark Carney says Canada would impose a tit-for-tat tariff on the U.S. starting September 8th after the U.S. slapped 50% tariffs on Canadian goods today. Fox's Alex Hogan has more from the White House.
7: The U.S. has announced it will have a 50% tariff on as many as $20 billion worth of Canadian products after these negotiations failed, and that Canada, in response, is imposing these retaliatory tariffs that the Canadian Prime Minister says will begin on September 8th.
8: We were willing to drop our remaining retaliatory tariffs on strategic sectors, particularly steel, aluminum, and autos, if the United States substantially lowered theirs to levels that made it economic for Canadian companies to export to the United States.
7: Now, Carney said that he called off the negotiations and that Canada could not agree to the U.S.'s new terms.
6: That is Fox's Alex Hogan reporting. Fox News has learned that teenage killer Carmelo Anthony will remain behind bars after a Texas judge shut down his bid for a new trial. Anthony's attorneys argued that a dispute with his former defense team kept him from testifying during his murder trial. The judge rejected that argument, leaving Anthony's 35-year prison sentence intact. He was convicted in the fatal stabbing of 17-year-old Austin Metcalf during a high school track

0: meet in Frisco. Anthony is appealing his conviction. Just days after Hurricane Lala battered the Hawaiian Islands, Tropical Storm Mokay is closing in on the Big Island, threatening dangerous triple punch of heavy rain, flooding, and damaging winds. National Hurricane Center says Mokay has 50-mile-an-hour winds and is about 425 miles southeast of Hilo. Flood watch is in effect for the Big Island. 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
0: Closing arguments are expected to start next week in the trial of a Massachusetts woman who strangled her three young children to death. The defense team for Lindsay Clancy rested its case yesterday, and the prosecution started calling rebuttal witnesses trying to prove that she was not suffering from postpartum psychosis.
4: Their rebuttal witness, psychiatrist Dr. Abram Max, says he had interviewed Clancy and reviewed her records. He says Clancy was suffering from depression.
5: My opinion is that she retained the capacity that required for having criminal responsibility for these actions.
4: Clancy has admitted to killing her children, but the defense has pled not guilty by reason of insanity.
0: Again, Fox's Madeline Rivera reporting. The European heat wave has an unusual side effect. It is revealing historic gardens, artifacts, and buildings previously buried under grass and water. Fox's Stephanie Bennett is in London.
6: 160 miles north of London, scorched grass has revealed an intricate 17th century garden at Chatsworth House, a historic stately home that was also featured in the 2005 film Pride and Prejudice. In Oxfordshire, the footprint of an 18th century garden is once again sprawling across Blenheim Palace. The original parterre, a French word meaning on the ground, was created in 1705. It was dismantled and transformed again some 60 years later. And in Wales, at Dinevor Park, outlines of huts that were once used as a Second World War hospital and later as a prisoner of war camp. After the war, they were converted into homes for local families. In Rome, falling water levels in the Tiber River have resurfaced the ancient remains of Nero's Bridge, roughly 2,000 years old.
0: And along the Danube River, wrecks of World War II German warships are also visible. However, rain and colder weather are expected to return to the regions and could bury those artifacts again. And a multi-state recall of alfalfa sprouts is underway after a salmonella and E. coli outbreak. I'm Carmen Roberts. This is Fox News.
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8: North Country weather.
9: Clear skies tonight with lows around 50. Northerly winds around 5 miles per hour. Mainly sunny skies tomorrow. High temperatures reach up to 77. Lows level off around 54 tomorrow night. Partly cloudy Monday with highs around 80. 82 Tuesday. And that's your forecast. I'm weatherology meteorologist Paul Frombly. Get the latest weather updates online at MinnesotaDailyWeather.com. Right now, 68.
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0: Well, listen, I don't support the DSA agenda as has been articulated by the DSA itself.
1: Yeah, we have a big tent within DSA. 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
2: There are people who can be thrown in jail simply for having a biological need.
3: 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And so is the countdown. 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
1: All right, hour two, Sean Hannity Show, 800-941-SEAN is our number if you want to be a part of the program. 77 days till this, what I am saying, is the most important midterm in our lifetime by a long shot, by the way. It's not even a close call with all the lunatics on the left that are out there running. Latest example, Cliff Connolly. He is a member of the DSA's National Political Committee, admitting that he hates our Constitution.
2: It's of the DSA caucuses that believe in democracy as an end goal, Mugg is the only one that sees revolution as a necessity to get there. And of the caucuses in DSA that see the necessity of revolution, we're the only ones that see democracy as the end goal. So the two things that we're famous for is our commitment to a program and our hatred of the United States Constitution. And what the program does is it gives us a roadmap to revolution, and it gives us the obstacle that we finally will have to get over to have a revolution, which is the United States Constitution, the basis of the United States government.
1: So if you listen to the legacy media mob, if you listen to the punditry class, if you read the mainstream media, you know, you'll never know that your prescription drug prices have dropped dramatically. You'll never know. You'll never hear the story about, oh, the border's been completely closed off after four straight years of, you know, open borders, in spite of the big lie that the borders are closed and borders secure. You won't hear that Donald Trump did prevent the world from having to deal with the nuclear-armed Iran. You won't get the real strength of the economy. For example, recently released GDP estimates for the second quarter show, you know, real growth in the economy compared to contraction during the Biden years. Is it everything we want? Are gas prices too high as a result of stopping Iran from becoming a nuclear power? Yeah, that has had an impact. But you're never going to hear it. And what's fascinating to this is the Democratic Party is now taken over by extremists. They're not going to tell you that part either. They're not going to tell you, they're not going to play for you in their own words the things that they're saying, their supporters are saying. So you kind of have to take it upon yourself if you're me, and my job is to do the work that, you know, you're too busy doing other jobs to do, and to look at what we are facing in the midterm. Now, historical trends would favor the party that is out of power. That would be the Democratic Party in this particular case. And if you look at what are we really, you know, how many seats are we viewing as toss-up seats? You know, for example, in the Senate, you know, I think the most important races that we've got to pay attention to is we've got to win Michigan. We've got to win Iowa. Alaska, the Democrats thought they were clever by putting another Dan Sullivan. We have a current Senator Dan Sullivan on the ballot. Ohio is more competitive than I would like. I think once Texas becomes aware of Telefrico and Mr. Six Gender, I don't think that's going to be much of a race. Troy Jackson is basically Graham Plattner 2.0 based on everything I'm reading about him and hearing about him. So I think that's going to be a problem. And then I'm kind of on the sidelines looking at New Hampshire as it relates to the House of Representatives. Look, I think that, you know, Republicans, you know, have to win 20 seats that are up for grabs. If it was a great year for them, you know, they could get as many as 27 based on what I see. But, you know, it's very hard when you're going up against a machine. And the machine is the legacy media mob. The machine, and that is a powerful contribution, that the legacy media will always favor the Democrats. And you're never going to see a good poll on Donald J. Trump. You know, John McLaughlin is joining us now. He's with McLaughlin and Associates. And, you know, one of the things that he has done his entire career is he has been a pollster for very polarizing political figures, from Jesse Helms to Prime Minister Netanyahu, another person not easy to poll. Donald Trump, not easy to poll. I mean, if you look at 2024, for example, you never would have believed the outcome based on the polls of the legacy media mob. But for John and for Matt Towery of Insider Advantage and Robert Cahaley of Trafalgar, and, you know, I don't even know who Atlas is, but they did a good job this past presidential cycle. Rasmussen, they generally do a pretty good job. That's about it. So you're going to be fed with disinformation. So what does it mean? Where do we stand 77 days out of this midterm? It's important to get a snapshot before Labor Day, important to get a snapshot after Labor Day, and then it's important that you all hear my admonition and tell all your friends how important this is, because they don't want to just make changes on the fringes. They want to uproot our Constitution. You just heard this, you know, that they don't like our Constitution. And we've been playing the telling you about the extremism of El Sayed, his BFF Hassan Piker, El Tellerico, cisgender, God is non-binary, you know, championing the rights of biological men to play women's sports and have access to abortion. This is nuts. We've been telling you about the temper of Troy Jackson in Maine. We've been telling you about the antics they're playing in Alaska. And we keep going through it. So you at least it's going to take, you know, it's going to take all of us combined to educate people that are, you know, as Rush used to say, low information voters. Anyway, John McLaughlin, sir, how are you?
3: It's a pleasure to be with you again, Sean. And, you know, you brought back fond memories of all the voter suppression media polls where, remember the Hillary lock in 2016? And even on Election Day, you and I were speaking, and I was like, they got to count the votes. Donald Trump is going to win. And I said it on your show before that you said, who's going to win? And I was like, the Thursday before, I think I said on your show, I said Trump was going to win. And people thought we were crazy. But the media does this on purpose. And just like in 2024, whether it was, you know, President Kamala Harris, they know that they have a midterm election that depends on turnout. In 2024, 155 million voters came out. Trump won the popular vote with 77 million. In 2018, you had a turnout of 118 million for the midterm. In 2022, you had a turnout of 112 million for the midterm. They are hoping that Trump voters will stay home, and if they can convince them the Republicans can't win Congress, that's what could happen. And so your message is really important as we, you know, go into September and October.
1: So Republicans have two advantages that I think that Democrats are not factoring in. Well, three, if you factor in, it's at some point it's got to penetrate the consciousness of the average individual of how crazy this party has become and how silent and how deafening the silence is of elected Democrats in taking on, you know, this radical democratic socialist movement. When I go through the list of what they believe, I'm not joking. I'm not kidding. You know, we now have this woman saying that stealing should be legalized. I didn't think I'd hear that in my lifetime, but here we go. That was a new one even for me. When they hear the radical positions, you know, what the DSA, they were praising Castro on their website the other day. Did you see that? Praising Castro, a thug, a murderer, a thief. It was created nothing but poverty and misery for the people in Cuba. Exactly. I mean, this is what now, and then where are the elected Democrats but for a guy by the name of John Fetterman saying, no, I don't want any part of this.
3: Right. And by the way, the key here is that you've got younger voters don't know what communism is. They don't know what socialism is. If you were born after 1989, you know, there's no recollection of the Berlin Wall, of Soviet Union, Mao, Castro, etc. Their idea of socialism that they were taught was like Sweden. Europe has rejected socialism as one of the most conservative free market countries now in Europe. But the key thing here is they wanted a referendum on Donald Trump. All this big government socialism is a reaction to Donald Trump's success. As he succeeds, the Democrat Party and the primary voters, the elites in the Democrat Party, have gotten more deranged that Trump is winning with his blue-collar Republican Party. So they're hoping that those voters who elected Trump president won't come out. And we asked in our last poll and that last national poll that we published, the generic ballot, the Democrats were ahead of 1,000 likely voters. They were ahead by 2 points, 46-44. However, when you frame the question, do you prefer a Republican who's a free market capitalist or a Democrat who's a big government socialist? The Republican then wins 49-36, 13 points, a 15-point turnaround. That's what the midterm convention has to be about. They need to frame that, because if that's the case, we then win with independents decisively. We gain 31 points with moderates. We pull even with Hispanic voters. We gain 12 points with blacks. We win among women. The Democrat Party needs to be portrayed as a big government socialist party. Newt Gingrich wrote a book about this a couple years ago. This is where they were headed. And now they're there, and they're nominating these radical candidates who would forever change America, where they change our Constitution. They don't like that Donald Trump's cut taxes. They don't like that he deregulated businesses. They don't like the fact that he secured our borders. They don't like that he's made the military stronger, et cetera. They want to take that all apart and turn us into this big government socialist state.
1: Quick break, more with John McLaughlin, McLaughlin and Associates, the polling group on the other side. Then your call's coming up today. 800-941-SHAWN is our number if you want to be a part of the program.
0: Keeping the truth alive. 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
16: Clear skies tonight with lows around 50. Northerly winds around 5 miles per hour. Mainly sunny skies tomorrow. High temperatures reach up to 77. Lows level off around 54 tomorrow night. Partly cloudy Monday with highs around 80. 82 Tuesday. And that's your forecast. I'm weatherology meteorologist Paul Trombley. Get the latest weather updates online at MinnesotaDailyWeather.com. Right now, 68.
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0: All right, our final moments with John McLaughlin of McLaughlin & Associates. 77 days till this most important midterm in our lifetime right now. Literally, the entire country is hanging in the balance here. Okay, so you've got two ways to argue and persuade people to vote for you. One is you explain how radicalized these people are. We've been doing that with Troy Jackson, El Sayed, Six Gender Tellerico, et cetera. But then it's, the DSA website, it's still up there. I'm expecting them to take it down because they're going to want to hide who they really are, but praising Fidel Castro on what would have been his 100th birthday. Or this lunatic DSA person in New York saying it should be legal and it should no longer be illegal to steal, or eliminating the Senate and the presidency and packing the courts and amnesty for illegals and abolishing borders and abolishing ICE and ending all deportations and defunding the Department of War, eliminating cash bail, abolishing prisons, abolishing police, a wealth tax, cradle to grave, womb to tomb, Green New Deal, and public ownership of corporations. I say it every day on purpose so that people will have this in their consciousness, so when they talk to their friends and their neighbors and their coworkers, they can tell them. Okay, so that is describing your opponent. To me, that should be enough, but maybe people want to know, well, is, I'm paying $4 a gallon for gasoline. I don't like paying $4 a gallon for gasoline. Why do we have to go to Iran? Because Iran would have become a nuclear power, and if you think things are bad now, they would have been, that much worse if they ever got a nuclear weapon. They would have held the world hostage and probably used it eventually and killed how many, God knows how many people.
1: Right. Or shut down.
0: So what's the case you would make?
1: I would say that it's, by the way, the Republicans need to play offense. When the Democrats say they're for affordability and lowering prices, well, we need to remind people that every Democrat in the House and Senate voted for the largest tax increase in history when they wanted to kill the Trump tax cuts, when they wanted no tax on, when they voted against no tax on tips, no tax on overtime, no Social Security tax credits, they voted against that. They wanted to raise taxes by $2,000 about on every taxpayer. And Republicans instead ought to be pushing for new tax cuts. Like the idea in our polling, indexing capital gains. Americans support that 62-16. The idea of increasing the exemption to sell your home, doubling it, it's 52-28. They support that, and also collapsing the tax bracket from 7 to 5, where people under 200,000 pay only 12% federal taxes. They support that 68%. Republicans need to put those up for votes. By the way, they should put up a vote condemning the DSA platform. The DSA platform is un-American, it's anti-capitalist, it's anti-free enterprise, it's for bigger government. They'll put that platform in front of the House and ask them to vote. And
0: I actually agree with that. Last question, exit question. Who's going to win the midterms, House, Senate?
1: Talk to me after the midterm convention. If the Republicans play offense, they will keep the House and they will keep the Senate. If the Republicans sit back and play defense, where the Democrats have a referendum on Donald Trump who's not on the ballot, then we got a problem. Republicans need to use that midterm convention in Dallas to play offense and put the Democrats back on their heels.
0: All right. Appreciate it. John McLaughlin, thank you, sir. 800-941-SEAN if you want to be a part of the program. 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
10: Carver's going to run it. 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Makes a move inside. He's up the middle. He's headed for the end zone. He is in for a touchdown. Connor Carver looked like he was stuck at the line of scrimmage. 25 yards later, he's in for the touchdown.
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13: Fox News, I'm Carmen Roberts. Well, Fox has learned a judge in Texas says he will not grant teenage killer Carmelo Anthony a new trial as he serves a 35-year prison sentence for the killing of a fellow teen at a track meet. Canada says it will retaliate with equal tariffs on the U.S. after the Trump administration launched 50% levies on many of those products today, Prime Minister Mark Carney.
14: We were willing to drop our remaining retaliatory tariffs on strategic sectors, particularly steel, aluminum, and autos. If the United States substantially lowered theirs to levels that made it economic for Canadian companies to export to the United States.
13: And TikTok reaches a $400 million settlement with the Justice Department over violating federal child privacy laws. 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
18: North Country weather.
19: Clear skies tonight with lows around 50. Northerly winds around 5 miles per hour. Mainly sunny skies tomorrow. High temperatures reach up to 77. Lows level off around 54 tomorrow night. Partly cloudy Monday with highs around 80. 82 Tuesday. And that's your forecast. I'm weatherology meteorologist Paul Trombley. Get the latest weather updates online at MinnesotaDailyWeather.com. 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
0: All right, so everybody's talking about socialism and communism. And, you know, for example, we have Megan Romer. I mean, this reminds me of Michael Moore years ago. Michael Moore, you know, said how much better the Cuban healthcare system is than ours, which was obscene and absurd. Or the DSA website now putting up praise for Fidel Castro, a thug, a murderer that stole the land of people and created nothing but poverty and misery for the people in Cuba. I mean, we have similar stories out of Venezuela under Maduro and before him Chavez. I mean, it just utter disaster, a country that had so much in terms of wealth and natural resources. The people of Venezuela could have been living, you know, extravagant lives. Same with the people in Cuba. If you look at the, if you just look at the geography of Cuba and where it is, I mean, look how well Miami does in terms of tourism and how many people from all over the country go to Miami. Although it wouldn't be my first choice if I'm going to Florida, just saying, because I think there are a lot of other places that are nicer and less crowded. But anyway, people kind of like the scene part of it. And what's fascinating is the DSA is actually doubling down on this Michael Moore strategy. You have this head of the DSA, this Megan Romer, who we keep playing, saying that Cubans have access to their democracy in a way that we don't, in response to if she thinks Cuba is a dictatorship. Listen.
21: Do you believe that Cuba is a dictatorship, Megan?
22: I believe that Cubans have access to their democracy in a way that we do not. For example, I think the Families Code was just sort of an incredible demonstration of popular democracy. And also, no, they don't have multi-party elections, which is a real problem. I also think we don't have access to our Constitution in ways that are really problematic. We're on like 50 years of the ERA not being passed. 50 years. It's been since the 70s.
0: So, I mean, has anyone ever seen what the poverty in Cuba? It is so bad. And by the way, Cuba is on its last legs. Cuba is about to collapse. I think it'll happen probably within the next year is my prediction, but we'll see. Here's another DSA co-chair, Ashiq Sadiq, pressed by Jorge Ramos on if Cuba and Venezuela and Nicaragua are dictatorships. Listen.
21: What's your relationship with these countries? Do you believe that Cuba, Venezuela, Nicaragua, that they are dictatorships?
23: For us, expanding democracy, the small-d democratic part of democratic socialism is core to what we stand for and what our vision for the world. We want to expand democracy in the electoral system. We want to expand democracy in our workplaces through labor unions and in our communities. So that's a core part of what we're doing.
21: Is Cuba a dictatorship for you?
23: I think in the United States, it's hard for us to judge other countries being dictatorships when we have Donald Trump as president, when basic voting rights are under attack in the U.S., validated by the Supreme Court just a few months ago. I think we have a lot of work to do in the United States to make sure we have a democracy.
21: Let me go back to Cuba. Do you think Cuba is a dictatorship?
23: There are things that the Cuban people themselves would want to change in their own system, but it's hard to do that when the blockade is such a severe It's strangling their economy. And this is U.S. policy to make the economy scream.
0: I mean, the level of ignorance is so spectacular. It's fascinating. Even Jorge Ramos is not really a conservative. It's just like I can tell by the sound of his voice that he's thinking you're an idiot. Anyway, so you wonder, okay, this is their platform. This is that what they want. They're praising, the DSA is praising Fidel Castro on their website. They're now coming out, some of their members with, you know, we should be able to steal. They're attacking our Constitution. They want to eliminate the Senate and the presidency and how we choose presidents, pack the courts, amnesty for illegals. They want to abolish borders. They want to abolish ICE. They want to end all deportation. They want to defund the Department of War. Then, of course, you know, like every socialist experiment, I always say whatever ism it is, Marxism, statism, Leninism, communism, socialism, it doesn't matter the ism, the name, whatever manifestation it is brought on, it always ends the same way. And that is great promises that will never be fulfilled. Then, of course, the more poverty than when you started. Then you have these very, very powerful, you've empowered now a bunch of politicians to steal basically other people's money and confiscate it and distribute it and hand out basically the crumbs from the table to the American people. And in the process of false security that they're promising, you end up with none. And then you have to calculate how much freedom you lost in the process. Okay, but don't take my word for it. Joining us, Daniel DiMartino, fellow at the Manhattan Institute, immigrant from Venezuela, who came here to escape destitution, starvation of socialism under the dictatorship that has now fallen thanks to President Trump, and Xi Van Fleet, who survived communist China, also here with a warning in terms of how important this midterm is. I mean, they've lived it. They know better than most. Anyway, she has a book entitled Made in America, The Hidden History of How the U.S. Enabled Communist China and Created Our Greatest Threat. Pretty fascinating. Guys, welcome to the program. Daniel, start with you. Okay, we know where the DSA stands. We know what they're saying. We know what they would do if they ever got in power. What would your admonition and warning be to the American people, considering you've lived this experiment?
1: Yes. Well, thank you for having me again, Sean, and good to talk to you again as well. She, look, I think that I disagree in that you said that he was ignorant for saying that Cuba was not a dictatorship or not saying it. I don't think they're ignorant. I think they're not even allowed to say Cuba is a dictatorship, even if they think so, because I think they're funded by the Cuban regime. I think that if the DSA were ever to say, oh, you know, Cuba is a dictatorship, I think they wouldn't get their free trips to Cuba where they get all their training, that they go there several times a year. You know, it's all of these people of the DSA are rich kids who are lazy and don't have jobs. And that might sound like an exaggeration, but this just came out today. Gustavo, who's one of the socialists that Martha McCallum interviewed on her show not too long ago, also a co-chair of the DSA, turns out his parents own a pied-à-terre in Manhattan and are on the Mamdani list. I mean, it's like all the stereotypes of these people are confirmed day after day. They support foreign dictatorships. They all have rich parents, and none of them have real jobs. That is a real problem for us in America.
0: The promises are always lofty, and, you know, there's a demonization of successful people, rich people. But, you know, everything's going to be taken care of. I mean, the whole Green New Deal is, you know, government-guaranteed child care, even child care for date night for couples, and government guaranteed healthy jobs. I'm sorry, healthy food and government guaranteed jobs and guaranteed, you know, government salaries and guaranteed government cradle to grave, womb to the tomb, you know, everything. And you don't have a worry in the world. You're saying, I mean, every single time it's been tried, those same promises are made every single time. What was the reality when you lived in Venezuela? Were those promises kept? Did the people live well? Did the people, you know, feel like their needs were taken care of?
1: Not at all. We became very poor. That's the truth. And, you know, my family was a middle-class family, meaning we earned a couple thousand dollars a month in the early 2000s. And we went from that to making $100 a month in 2016. We had no water for many days of the week. We had no electricity in random times, blackouts. Now it's much worse. And crime skyrocketed because people didn't go to jail for crimes, which is exactly the agenda of the DSA here. And they're lying to Americans saying, oh, they just want these welfare programs. No, they want control over our lives, and they want to make us like Cuba and Venezuela, which is why they defend those regimes.
0: All right, G. Van Fleet, let me ask you. You survived communist China. You wrote a book, Made in America, The Hidden History of How the U.S. Enabled Communist China and Created Our Greatest Threat. Okay, so how did you get out? You survived communist China. What was life like there?
2: Well, this is something I just can't believe. This lie of communism is good still attracted so many people. Why? It's human nature. Because the people just want free stuff. That's how Chinese Communist Party got control of China, because they promised the peasants free land, free stuff. That's how we got into communism. And what they got? Starvation. And that is the memory of my childhood. Scarcity. And every day we think about the next meal. And actually, that's what they wanted. When you only thing you're concerned about every day is next meal. No one is thinking about revolution. And that is my experience with communism. It's control. Control how much food you can have, where you can live, who you can marry, whether you can have a job or whether you could go to college. Everything is in the hand of the state and of the party. And so one of the leaders that recorded earlier, say that now we live in under the dictatorship of Trump. They have no idea what it is like to live under dictatorship. If he can say anything against the leader under a dictatorship in China today, he would disappear. We don't know what just happened to them. Before in China, you would be in prison. Today, you would just simply disappeared. They need to learn history. That's what I've been doing since 2021, to educate American people what it is like to live under communism.
0: Do you think the American people fully understand it? Because I don't.
2: Well, they don't. Yeah, this is my experience in the past 5 years. Even many conservatives have no really understanding of what communism is about. If I have to use one word, it's control, total control. Why? That's why it's called totalitarianism. They control everything, control what you can think and what you can say, every part of your life. And that is really what's happening in China today. And the Hassan Piker said, that's the model. That's the model? Really? If he's in China, he's a millionaire, he will be the target of the CCP. And he is so opinionated, he just might disappear one day if he see one thing wrong that displease the party. And that's what China is really about.
0: Quick break, right back. What is life under communism really like? We'll continue with Daniel DiMartino, immigrant from Venezuela, Xi Van Fleet, who survived communist China. Maybe you should be paying attention to what the reality is, not the phony promises people make. We'll have more on the other side as we continue.
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19: Clear skies tonight with lows around 50. Northerly winds around 5 miles per hour. Mainly sunny skies tomorrow. High temperatures reach up to 77. Lows level off around 54 tomorrow night. Partly cloudy Monday with highs around 80. 82 Tuesday. And that's your forecast. I'm weatherology meteorologist Paul Frombly. Get the latest weather updates online at MinnesotaDailyWeather.com. Right now, 68.
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0: All right, our final moments. What's it like to live under communism? Well, we continue with Daniel DiMartino. He is an immigrant from Venezuela, and Xi Van Fleet, who survived communist China. Before you vote for a DSA candidate, you might want to hear their story. Daniel, I saw once, it was Jorge Ramos reporting, and he showed people in Venezuela. Venezuela has the greatest oil reserves in the entire world. People think it's the Middle East. It's not. America, the second largest energy reserves in the world. And we're the number one producer now of energy in the world. And what did we see? He showed people picking food out of a garbage truck. Is it that bad?
1: It's actually much worse, what I would say, Sean, because when Americans think of people eating from the garbage, they think of homeless people. They think of people who are mentally ill, really. And in Venezuela, it's not mentally ill people. It's fathers and mothers with their children who have jobs and who actually have a place to live, who are able-bodied, non-disabled people. And that is the sad thing that people have to resort to in order to not steal, right? Because that would be immoral. And a lot of Venezuelans do that. Many Venezuelans eat things that would not be traditional because of that. And it's not something that people want, but it's the reality that socialism forced people to do. And, you know, I know it sounds far-fetched for that to happen in America. And I don't think we're going to be, you know, eating from the garbage. But what we're certainly going to see if these socialists take over in America is we're going to become a lot poorer. And it's not the rich who are going to become poorer. It's the poor. The rich are just going to flee, like they're fleeing New York City. And the poor are not going to find apartments because of rent control. The apartments are going to not be kept well. They're going to degrade. There's going to be more expensive goods and services every day. The government's going to tax the poor more because, believe me, the rich cannot pay for Medicare for All. Even if you took all the wealth of all the billionaires in America today, which you can only do once, not every year, you would not be able to pay for Medicare for All for a single year. So where do you think the money's going to come from? It's not from the billionaires. It's from you and me. Yeah.
0: Well, exactly. I mean, it never works out the way they say. It's failed every time. Whatever name for manifestation it takes on. I hope that Daniel and G. Van Fleet, I hope you guys awaken people up. That's our job. And you're helping us do it. We're very grateful. Thank you. Look, anti-Semitism continues to rise around the world. We see it right here in our country, don't we? College campuses, halls of Congress. You hear it from certain people on the airwaves. It's pretty disgusting. Go to their website. It's prayifcj.org. Pray.

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7: Clear skies tonight with lows around 50. Northerly winds around 5 miles per hour. Mainly sunny skies tomorrow. High temperatures reach up to 77. Lows level off around 54 tomorrow night. Partly cloudy Monday with highs around 80. 82 Tuesday. And that's your forecast. I'm weatherology meteorologist Paul Frombly. Get the latest weather updates online at MinnesotaDailyWeather.com. Right now, 68.
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8: New trial. I'm Daria Albinger, Fox News. A judge in Collin County, Texas, has denied Carmelo Anthony's request for a new trial. 17-year-old was convicted in the 2025 murder of Austin Metcalf. A student from Arrival High School. It happened during a track meet. Anthony says he acted in self-defense. President Trump is making changes in relations with North and South Korea.
9: The Pentagon confirmed Wednesday the annual U.S.-South Korea military exercises will end 6 days early, following the president's order to substantially scale them back. The president has called the exercises costly and cited his personal relationship with Kim Jong-un.
10: The fact that I get along with him, that's a good thing, not a bad thing. He has 57 very powerful nuclear weapons.
9: The president also linked his decision to South Korea's refusal to support the U.S. effort against Iran. Seoul is now suggesting it could become involved in the Middle East if it means shoring up American military support back home. North Korea said Wednesday it still sees the scaled-back drills as a provocation and denied any contact between Trump and Kim.
8: That's Fox's Rich Edson. Tensions continue over the Strait of Hormuz. Fox's Jonathan Hunt in Tel Aviv.
11: Iran's leaders are issuing new statements hinting at what they claim will be a new post-war order in the Gulf, which could leave the U.S. sidelined. Iran's parliamentary speaker, Mohammad Ghalibaf, writing on X, quote, "We've received numerous messages from neighboring countries about shaping new security arrangements and economic cooperation in the region. The United States put the security of every single one of its allies at such risk through bullying and pure disregard for their interests for the sake of Israel." But the president, Masoud Pezeshkian, for instance, said that it might be time to, quote, end the war.
8: America's listening to Fox News.
2: History isn't just in textbooks. It's the story of us, the United States. 2026 marks 250 years of America. And throughout the year, Bill Hemmer takes listeners on a journey through the 250 most impactful moments in American history. From